0: 80. I'm Jonathan Zaslow. I'm in for Amber Wilson. He's Ian Fitzsimmons, of course. Ian, at the start of the show when I'm filling in, I like saying who I am because I don't want someone to say, oh, man, I really thought that was Amber. They sound so much alike. So I like saying that it's me. It's not Amber. I don't want to fool anyone right at the start of the show. You know what I'm saying?
1: Yeah, well, you look alike. Same hair, right? I mean, all of it, you know.
0: Beautiful
1: same complexion,
0: locks,
1: all of it.
0: Flowing,
1: yeah.
0: It just
1: rolls right there. Done. Yep. Easily confused, especially with the voice and the tenor and the inflection, all of it.
0: Yep.
1: Get it. I understand it.
0: Your girl will be back tomorrow. She was on Unsportsmanlike. She hosted Unsportsmanlike this morning. Despite all the chaos that she went through last night, she made it this morning, Ian. She was able to do the show. She lives a very chaotic life out there in Sarasota.
1: What happened last night?
0: What do you mean, what happened? Oh, you didn't listen on Sportsmanlike this morning? She had a little bit of a snafu last night. A trip to the emergency room with one of her children. You didn't know this. You didn't hear on Sportsmanlike today. I'm sorry to drop that bomb on you right here, but yes.
1: I did not. I was dealing with what my mom had a doctor's appointment this morning, so I apologize for missing out, but I had
0: no idea.
1: Your
0: girl can be a little bit of a hot mess sometimes. I think you know that. And
1: yep.
0: And last night, a trip in the ambulance to the emergency room with her older little boy, who he's fine. That's, you know, don't want to bury the lead. He's fine. Stitches,
1: yeah.
0: Staples in the head, and but he's okay. Everything's good. And she was able to do the show this morning. She did it. She made
1: See,
0: it.
1: Here's one for as a parent. You don't want that trip to the emergency room when it comes to stitches, right, at all. But as a boy, man, when I got older, I would show everybody, you know, you see these scars right here?
0: Yeah.
1: Yeah. I mean, hey. And you elaborate, you know, oh, man, I just.
0: Yeah, stars are cool unless it's like on your face.
1: I just punched this window, whatever, you know, I mean, I got, you know, over here, right, on my forehead. Yeah, I was one where, you know, I was fighting with my brothers and bam, you know.
0: Yeah.
1: But I got him back. So eventually when you're a boy and you have those stitches, those are called story time, right? Battle wounds.
0: Yeah.
1: And it's awesome. So yeah. There you go.
0: So you're
1: positive and negative.
0: She'll be back tomorrow night, but we got NFL preseason action. It's in full swing right now. I mean, it's all happening. We got six games tonight. You got a few of them, three of them are already going on. Two of them are about to kick off and one more is in an hour from now. And that's the 49ers and Titans. So, I mean, look, I'll give you an example here. You got the Lions and Bengals that are going on right now. Joe Burrow, he says, I don't care. I'll play a preseason game. He played the first two series. He was 5 of 6, 39 yards, results, punt and a field goal, complete his first 5 passes of the game. The 6th one was incomplete. He was 2 for 3 on 3rd down, including a 1st down. So Joe Burrow went out there, said, hey, let me get a little bit of run here. Let me get a little bit of action. Are you fired up for the preseason action tonight here, Ian Fitzsimmons?
1: Look, I'm in the minority, and you and I are both football junkies, right? We have every year the too cool for school crowd where I'm not going to watch the Hall of Fame game. I'm not going to watch preseason football, you know, in week one. And we've been waiting on football since February. Well, it's back. So you and I are both junkies, and I love preseason football, every bit of it. Now, and I understand that the frontline guys outside of the guys like Joe Burrow who are going, let me get out there because I've been hurt a lot the last couple of years. Let me get out there with my new guys and let's just go play. Get, you know, continue the rhythm that we've had, you know, in training camp. But I was talking to one GM earlier today, Zaz, and I'm curious to get your thoughts on this. Because there's one thing he said that I'd never heard before. But when it comes to joint practices, right, which we're seeing a lot of right now with teams,
0: he said,
1: man, that's you're actually playing a game without hitting the quarterback, but going thud. You're not taking players to the ground, right? So when we say thud, for those of you who don't know, that's when you wrap up, you hit, but you're not driving to the ground. So that's what thud means. But you get a lot of reps, and it's controlled, but it gets as close to a game as you're going to get, he said. And then everyone else knows, you know, everyone else's moves in practice. When you're going 1v1s, you know, against each other, man, you're watching Hard Knocks, right? You're seeing Leonard Williams telling a fellow edge rusher, look, man, you're going outside every time. You got to show them something different. Because those old linemen, they know your moves. They know your grunts. They know every little tendency you have. They've got it down. Now you're going up against somebody that doesn't, and that's invaluable. Now, when it comes to preseason week one, this GM told me there are more undrafted free agents that will make a roster, Zaz, than seventh round picks.
0: Why is that?
1: The one, there's more of them, first of all. But two, and to give an example, but now Terrell Davis was a sixth round pick, right? But it was damn near a UDFA. He's like, man, these late round and UDFA guys who we're going to see a ton of tonight. And some of them are very familiar names, like Haynes King from Georgia Tech, right? In a Hall of Fame game.
0: Saw him last week. Yeah.
1: Devontae Smith, corner, Notre Dame, right? Last week in the Hall of Fame game. You know, he gets hurt in his last year at Notre Dame, becomes a UDFA instead of a third or fourth round pick. He shined. But when it comes to, like Terrell Davis, I don't remember this. You might, Zaz, but he said, man, TD was a sixth round pick. Nobody was really thinking of. He makes two remarkable special teams plays in a preseason game that helps him make the Denver Broncos roster.
0: How about that?
1: The next thing you know, he's in Canton, right? So if you don't think that watching these games and late into the game where you're seeing guys that, oh yeah, I remember him from college. Hell yeah. This is where players' lives can change. Your team can change because those late round picks and UDFAs, that's where the guts of your team, that's where they're built. It's not the first round picks. It's not the second round picks. The guts of your team are built on the back end of the draft and the UDFAs. And right now, you know, this same GM said, told me of the last 10 years, there were over 100 players that got the pension in the NFL. The pension. And that's why it's the guts of your team.
0: Preseason games are funny because, you know, I know everyone loves, the coaches love the joint practices because, you know, you can line up, you can play situational football, you can line up the scenario the way that you want to do it. And obviously you can't do that in an actual game. And you also don't know who's going to play for the other team. Like, do you necessarily want, you're going to put your starters out there. Okay. They're going to go up against guys who are second string guys. That's not really going to prove anything. Like, for instance, Chris Jones, you know, all pro defensive tackle for the Kansas City Chiefs, let him tell you, like, if he's going to play in a preseason game, he wants to play against starters.
2: Why play the starters? I mean, it's so much risk you're taking to play the starters at preseason. I hope Coach Reed be like, you know what, starters don't play. Also, it's getting reps, repetition. We've been playing against each other. It's good to get repetition, but I don't want to play preseason. I'd rather not play, but if I do have to play, I'm going to buckle up. Yeah, so the mentality is like, I want to play against their starters. You know what I mean? I want to play against, you know, the guys that's going to be starting on Sunday because, you know, you like to weigh yourself out, where I'm at, where I improve, and give me your best health.
1: Zaz, that's where joint practices, right?
0: Joint practices are great.
1: That's where you got 1v1s. That's what Chris Jones is talking about. I'm going against their best. I'm going against their starters. Preseason, you may not be, but there are guys on the back end of these rosters that you're going to you're going to watch tonight, and games are already going on. We have six preseason games going. Man, you're going to go, oh yeah, I remember that guy. You know, from Notre Dame or from Indiana or from Bama, right? Or from Miami or wherever it may be. And that dude's trying to make a roster. And I'm telling you, that's why I love watching preseason games because man, the guts of your squad, they're built on the back end, and it doesn't get much better than a guy fighting for his life and his career and his family when it comes to making a roster.
0: They're underway in Vegas right now. It's the Raiders and the Cardinals where we will see the number one overall pick, Fernando Mendoza. We will see him at some point, likely early in this game for the Raiders. Kirk Cousins got the start, but Vegas is going to at some point here trot out the number one overall pick, Fernando Mendoza. We will get to see him. I was disappointed, Ian, at Carson Beck.
1: Oh, stop.
0: He's not playing out tonight. The late scratch for the Cardinals. I want to see Carson. You don't think that's fun where you could have Carson Beck going up against Fernando Mendoza again, two games in a row, national championship, and then the very next game for both of them, they're playing each other again.
1: It's a preseason game. It's preseason.
0: It's two games in a row.
1: Zaz, I'm watching you right now.
0: I'm into it.
1: You're so
0: I wanted to see Carson Beck and Mendoza.
1: You could not care
0: revenge,
1: less.
0: Ian. Beck could have got out there. He could have one-upped him in the first preseason game. And then you even things at a game apiece, Beck versus Mendoza. That's what you would have had tonight. He's Ian Fitzsimmons. I'm Jonathan Zaslow. Coming up next on Amber and Ian.
1: You said even it up at a game
0: even
1: apiece.
0: It up. You got to get your get back, Ian. You know about that get back? Is this
1: it's
0: heaven?
1: It's the same thing, right? The national championship and a preseason game. Oh,
0: that's
1: yeah.
0: Right.
1: That's it. Right
0: you
1: there.
0: You got to get your get back. Is this heaven? That's next on ESPN Radio and the ESPN app.
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0: we have six NFL preseason games going on tonight. Five of them are already underway. This is Amber Neen on ESPN Radio. Jonathan Zaslow, Ian Fitzsimmons here. But we also have something pretty cool going on over on Netflix right now, and that's the Field of Dreams game. That's right. You got the Field of Dreams.
1: I'm all about it.
0: Where you have it. What is this? Like, is this several years in a row now that they've done this? It started, what, like five years ago? Is that
1: sure.
0: Right? MLB held its first, here it is. MLB held its first Field of Dreams game in 2021. It was the White Sox and the Yankees. It was a 9-8 thriller. So yeah, this is going back 5 years ago. They started doing this where in Iowa, Dyersville, Iowa, they play the Field of Dreams game, which of course is where, you know, Field of Dreams, Kevin Costner and, Timothy Busfield. He's in a little bit of trouble these days. And, Ray Liotta. We don't have to get into that right now. Ray
2: you
0: Liotta.
2: Went there. I mean, the West Wing star, right? Yeah, there we go. Yes.
0: Shoeless Joe Jackson.
2: Let's go Amy Madigan.
0: Amy Madigan. Oh, what a comeback for Amy Madigan. You know about Weapons? That's a great movie. So,
3: didn't even say Darth Vader.
0: That's so right now. So the Twins and Phillies, it's
2: what
0: Twins
2: wrong
0: and Phillies.
2: You
0: playing
2: derailed
0: the field,
2: me. Go ahead.
0: The Field of Dreams game. I'll tell you, I love that they do this. I love this, and
2: let's
0: I love
2: get back
0: this,
2: on track. Yes,
0: I loved
2: Thank
0: it the
2: you.
0: Very first time they announced that they were doing it because visually it's so cool watching them play on this field. It's such a unique venue to do a Major League Baseball game, and Field of Dreams. I know for me, it's a great movie. It's a great movie. You know what? I actually will side with you there. It's a good movie, and it gets me every time. Like, I know it's coming. I know the scene is coming.
2: Hold on. Let me stop you. Ready? I know it's gonna get you. Dad?
0: Yeah.
2: Want to have a catch?
0: Of course. And like, I know it's coming every time. It doesn't matter. I'm still going to start crying.
2: Little tear?
0: Even though I know every time. It doesn't matter. So it's an incredible movie as far as eliciting emotion that a boy has, you know, for his father.
2: Well, I'll tell you this, Zaz. I mean, watching the start of this game, and I forgot that it was on tonight. You know, our producer, Nick Carty, reminded both of us, like, hey, by the way, boys, it's not just six, you know, preseason games that are going on. We got the Field of Dreams game. I'm like, what? And yeah. I'm searching around. Where is it? Netflix. So we're going far left TV. And here we go. Just caught it just in time. Opening AB, Kyle Schwarber, the big lefty. Wham! Launches one into the corn, right? I mean, a leadoff home run. It doesn't get any more majestic and better than that. If you're doing Field of Dreams, you know, with a corn in the outfield and Schwarber leads off with a bomb to right center. Come on, man. It doesn't get any better.
0: Now, the location, Ian, it's, you know, the iconic site of the 1989 Field of Dreams movie. It's gone under some renovations and expansions because the game has not been played in a few years, all right?
2: Right.
0: Going back to actually 2022. So this is the third time that they've done this. So the field, the whole area there has been a bit of an expansion, which is really cool. I hope also it's more than just that one winding road, you know, going to the park there because traffic. That's
2: dude, they got suites in this damn stadium. This is not the same Field of Dreams
0: from
2: the movie. It's like 100 yards away. Cardi, is that correct? Right? Where from the actual old, you know, the White House with a wraparound, you know, old southern, you know, porch, and then the actual field, that's still there, but it's not where they're playing
3: today.
2: Yeah, correct?
3: The movie was not regulation MLB size for 2026 or 2019 when they first did it. So it's, I don't know how far it is. You go through a corn maze and then the new stadium that they built is right there and they're showing
2: actually,
3: it now.
2: It's just an overhead shot. Yeah, I see it now. So it's not far at all, but that is a monster place. And now they're showing the original, Field of Dreams field, the house, the barn, all that. But yeah, it's literally right next to it and they built a full-on baseball stadium just to have these games. And high school teams play there from what I'm told, and I just looked up, you know. So it's not like this field is not going used, you know, when MLB doesn't come in for this one game
0: do
2: a year.
0: Do not sell this field. I'll tell you, look, I'm going to put Nick Cardi a little bit on the spot right now. Have we noticed, like, did they do anything cool before the game started? Because I remember the first game, Kevin Costner threw out the first pitch. With the second one, you had the Griffies come out of the cornfield.
2: Oh, so good.
0: You know,
2: so good.
0: But, so have they done anything cool for this game?
3: They did. So the Phillies and the Twins both came out of the corn, as well as a ton of MLB legends that they had on hand. Joe Torre, CC Sabathia, Cal Ripken Jr., Jim Thome. They had a bunch of people on hand that came out of the corn, like in the movie where Ray Liotta walks out of the corn. So they recreated it.
2: We'll get to 2-a-days in a moment, because now I'm going nostalgic, right?
3: We can push it.
2: We'll get to Steelers 2-a-days in a moment. Zaz.
0: Yeah.
2: When Ray Liotta's character in Field of Dreams, and kids, if you haven't seen the movie,
0: he's Shoeless Joe, right?
2: Yeah, it's a good movie. It's not a great movie.
0: You're right. It's a good movie.
2: But when all the legends are coming out of the corn, right, where he's Shoeless Joe, and you got freaking Babe Ruth, I mean, and whomever else, right? It's a who's who coming out except for one guy, Ty Cobb.
0: Oh, I mean, come on.
2: And when all of a sudden, like, it's like, when Kevin Costner's character goes, Joe, where all these guys come from? Dude, we had to beat him off with a stick, man. I mean, we were just going with nine here. But, I mean, you name it. Like, Ty Cobb wanted to come, but we couldn't stand the SOB when he was alive, so we told him to stick it. And he laughs, right? Like, I mean, that is nostalgia, where you're learning about old players that you didn't maybe as a kid really understand their impact on the game. But because of that movie, you were starting to research Ty Cobb, you know. And we all know Babe Ruth, right? We go on down the list of guys that were in the movie, right, coming out of the corn, and you're like, oh, my God. Oh, that guy did that, and that guy did that. That's, to me, that was the best part about that particular movie, and that's why I love how Major League Baseball goes and has done this game. It's like the NHL with their outdoor game, right? Mm-hmm. Every year it is, man – when the Red Wings played the Blue Jackets, that's Michigan, Ohio State, on frozen ice at Ohio Stadium with 90,000 people.
0: Yeah.
2: That's brilliant. It's genius by the NHL. This is brilliant by Major League Baseball. NBA,
0: I don't think there's anything you could do for the NFL, but NBA, like, Hinkle? I mean, I've thought about this before. Where?
2: Hinkle?
0: Yeah, for that's Hoosiers, right?
2: Yeah.
0: Yeah, that would be cool. I mean, obviously, you're not getting any, you know, attendance could be really low. But that would obviously be very cool. I thought about this before also, too, for the NBA. Like, doing a game at Rucker Park would be
2: that's
0: so cool.
2: That's gold. Earl the Goat Matagalt, right? Lou Alcindor going at it at Rucker Park back in the 60s. And for those of you who don't know, Earl the Goat Matagalt is probably the greatest basketball player to ever live that you don't know about. But yeah, Rucker Park is a genius idea, Zaz.
0: Just, you know, an outdoor NBA game.
2: Oh my God.
0: Feels like it would be some, you know, at Rucker. And, you know, you'd have the game going on and you'd have a guy with a microphone and a towel on his shoulder running around on the courts, you know.
2: That's brilliant. Brilliant idea.
0: That's
2: how that, that trumps Hinkle. And how many NBA current players, right, still go back to Rucker Park and just play pickup?
0: Yeah.
2: Their teams hate it. The GMs don't want to know about it, but they do it.
0: So you got the Field of Dreams going on right now, which is, it's a really cool venue. Hey, speaking of which, 30 for 30's new series, A Betrayal of Shohei Ohtani, is available now on all major podcast platforms. A Betrayal of Shohei Ohtani is presented by Gusto. He's Ian Fitzsimmons. I'm Jonathan Zaslow. In for Amber Wilson tonight. We have 6 NFL preseason games. That's right. But we also have our 2-a-days, our first 2-a-day, that's going to come up next. I'll give you a little bit of a hint who it is. 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
5: 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Because just to look back to Austin Matthews, Mike, I mean, that was a big criticism of Berube, how the defensive zone starts for 34 were drastically different under Berube than they were for Sheldon Keefe, and how that was affecting his offensive performance. They got to get Matthews rocking and rolling, and Hiller, I imagine, that has to be pretty close to the top of his checklist as far as things to accomplish early on and off for this hockey club.
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0: I'm Christine Lisi. For the first time since 2022, Major League Baseball is back in Dyersfield, Iowa for the Field of Dreams game, played at the venue inspired by the 1989 film starring Kevin Costner. Kyle Schwarber led things off with his big league leading 36th home run of the season, an RBI single for Bryson Stott. Phillies up 2-1 on the Twins, bottom three. A couple of weeks after trading one of the best pitchers in baseball, their ace Tarek Skubal, the Tigers are still in the thick of the AL Central and wild card races.
1: Two outs, bases empty, 2-2.
2: Fly ball, left field. What? Hey, back in left. And gone. Eduardo Valencia got a curveball over the plate, and he did not miss. Number five makes it a 2-0 lead.
0: The call on 97 won the ticket. Detroit blank Cleveland 3-zip has won 9 of 12 since the Skubal trade. Tigers are 2.5 back of the AL Central leading White Sox and are holding that final AL wildcard spot. White Sox fell to the Reds 9-8. Cade Cavalli, one hit, 10 Ks, and 8 scoreless. Nationals got it done against the Cubs. Kevin, 7-zip. Caleb Durbin, 3 hits, 5 RBI, a grand slam. Red Sox ended their 5-game losing streak, defeated the Blue Jays 7-0. Weston Wilson, solo homer off Max Fried in the second inning. That was it. Mariners edged the Yankees 1-zip. Pirates roll by the Marlins 13-0. Complete game performance for Braxton Ashcraft. All the healthy Bills, including quarterback Josh Allen, set to play in the preseason opener against Carolina Saturday, according to Coach Joe Brady. Jordan Spieth among those tied for the lead after one round of the FedEx Cup playoff opener.
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0: hour two a-days here tonight. Amber and Ian on ESPN Radio, the ESPN app, Sirius XM Channel 80. 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I'm Jonathan Zaslow, and the first of those teams is currently in action right now. We're talking about the Green Bay Packers. Yes, the Green Bay Packers, and let's bring aboard Mark Tauscher, Green Bay Packers Hall of Famer, Wilde and Tausch, weekdays on ESPN Wisconsin. Tausch, thanks for joining us here. So, coming into game one of the preseason, like tonight, what is the mindset for guys who go into a preseason game when they're, and they're fighting for a job?
1: Well, I think if you're fighting for a job, it's, I need to put really great tape out. There's a lot of pressure on you in that first preseason game. I think, you know, as time has evolved here, when I played, we played. We'd get two or three series, and then the next game we'd play up until the first half. And now I think with guys not playing much, the roster spots and your opportunities are so limited. And you're trying to earn some more playing time for the next game and just make it really difficult for personnel people and coaches to say, how can we not have this guy on our football team?
2: Amen.
1: That's what these guys are trying to figure out tonight.
2: Hey, Tausch, continue on that, man. Preach, dude, because I get ripped all the time by the Too Cool for School crew. I'm not watching preseason games because the starters aren't playing. Man, this is where the guts of your team is actually being developed. So you were what, a sixth round pick?
1: If I'm not mistaken,
2: right? Yeah. So now you're in the Packers Hall of Fame, and a Super Bowl champion. How much of your team for any squad, right? Any fan base is really built on preseason games and the guts of your squad being built right now in preseason.
1: Well, I think when you're looking at it, obviously the star players and, you love ball, Ian. So, you love ball. You're going to want to watch this and, you miss football. So you're going to tune in, but it's not going to be you're not going to see the star players play at all. Or if it is, it's going to be limited, but the meat and potatoes of your football team and a lot of guys that maybe you don't think are going to make a huge difference at some point during the season are going to have to, and they're going to get their opportunity. And now with the practice squad expanding and it's bigger and that gets that elevation, you're fighting for roster spots, both in the 53 and then the 10, however many guys, I don't even know how many guys are on the practice squad now, but that's when you have injuries and you have those guys that you know and know your system because they played and they practiced and they did enough in preseason that you want to keep them around. You just keep hanging around until you get the opportunity. And for all of these guys, sixth, seventh round picks, undrafted guys, guys that have bounced around, you can stay healthy and perform and get the coaches to trust you. You then give yourself an opportunity to carve out a nice long career. And that to me is what the preseason in today's NFL is all about.
2: Standard, by the way, practice squad 16 now. Tausch, there you go.
1: Yeah, and you know what? You keep looking at this and how many injuries with 17 games. And, I think general managers, they want to promote guys that are there. You see practicing. They know your system. The coaches know them. They don't want to go out and pick up other players. If something happens to one of their guys, they want to promote. And, with 16 extra spots now, that is a great avenue for guys to, really get their foot in the door to have a nice NFL career.
0: Mark Tauscher, Packers Hall of Famer, ESPN Milwaukee, joining us here, Amber and Ian, on ESPN Radio. Packers, they are in action right now. Preseason game number one, Packers and Steelers. Tausch, let's talk a little bit about the quarterback, all right? Jordan Love, this is his fourth year. He's going into his fourth year as the starting quarterback for the Green Bay Packers. We know, look, he's in good standing. He's got the huge contract. But is it fair to say this is a huge year for Jordan Love?
1: I think every year is a huge year. I think Packer fans are looking at it and individually, there is no doubt Jordan Love has gotten better and better every year. And I'm sure you guys saw these comments from Matt LaFleur. He basically is saying that from a protection standpoint, line of scrimmage, just being able to handle everything, he's the best that Matt LaFleur has coached. By the way, he's coached Aaron Rodgers, who probably is not going to be playing tonight. That says a lot. And now I think what it comes down to is continuing to elevate others. He has elevated his game. He needs to even elevate another notch.

0: I think a big part of that is, you know, when you're in the third and fourth quarter of a playoff game and you've had a couple of three and outs, make a big play. Stop the bleeding. That's kind of that next step. It's all about the team, because I think individually we've seen his completion percentage go up. We've seen him be more consistent. He's not making the same foolish mistakes that maybe he made as a first-year starter. We all like that. Now it's all about how can we elevate the team. He is a leader, and as someone that does have that control over the line of scrimmage now, it's his football team. And I'm going to be really curious, you know, what that ends up looking like as this season keeps going.
1: If Zaslow and I both went to the Tornado Room in Madison, Wisconsin, and ordered the tomahawk ribeye, could the two of us finish that damn thing? Because we are both filet guys.
0: Well, I'll say this, Ian. I mean, you've cut a lot of weight from the first time I met you. You're trim now. I don't know.
1: You haven't seen my belly recently, dog. Go ahead.
0: I've not seen you in a little bit. I know you. Knowing the competitors you two are, and I saw Zaz down at Buck and Honey's when he was on the tailgate, his tailgate tour.
2: Yep.
0: I don't know if that was 2 years ago now with Cohen and the crew.
2: Yeah.
0: I would think there's no doubt. If you guys really wanted to put your mind to it, that's something. But if you go there, I mean, you get the supper club relish tray.
1: Oh.
0: You guys aren't going to touch that. I don't think you're going to be eating celery and all that. But the crab legs. Can you order the crab legs and get that as an appetizer? Because I've done that. That's top notch. Then you could still pound.
1: Zaz and I are both nodding our head at each other like, hell yeah, we're in, dog. We're in on the crab legs and the veggies.
2: I was back in Madison last year as well, and Evan Cohen and Michelle Smallman took me to Tornado Room. I did go. I went.
0: He got
2: great.
0: Salmon or something, though.
2: I got a nice piece of meat. How dare you?
0: No, Evan is, he goes there and he loves that place.
2: Yes.
0: So every time he comes, we go. And he'll get, like, shrimp.
2: Yeah.
0: And, like, you're going to a supper for steakhouse.
2: Yeah.
0: But that's it. Yeah, no, he always gets shrimp.
2: Yeah,
0: almost every time. That's what he does.
2: Yeah. Yeah.
1: What the ever-loving? You're at the Tornado Room with a great steakhouse. And you're
2: Great place.
1: It's
2: great
1: Evan
2: spot.
1: Cohen.
0: Yeah,
1: there you go.
0: Evan.
1: That's Evan
0: that's,
1: for
0: that's
1: you.
0: That's what Evan does.
2: Great
0: yeah.
2: spot. Tausch, before we let you go here, the NFC North, this division's as wide open as it's been a very long time, right?
0: I think so. You know, I think as a Packer fan, you just assume we're always going to be in the mix. But then you look back, and I love the way Jordan Love is progressing. What I don't love, we haven't won a division in 4 years. Lions have kind of owned it, and then obviously the Bears with their big what they were able to do last year. I think that it's obviously the NFC West is loaded. NFC North is loaded. Even Minnesota, you know, naming Kyler Murray and that defense with Flores, and there's a lot to you better bring it if you're going to be trying to win that division. I think Detroit, they fell a little bit last year. They're playing a fourth place schedule. I think it's as wide open of a division as we've seen in quite some time, but Micah Parsons getting back, and he can get back sooner rather than later. And with what Jonathan Gannon is going to do defensively, if Jordan Love and these wide receivers, to me, and this isn't going to surprise you guys, I think if their O-line, Green Bay's O-line, improves, I think it's Green Bay's division to win.
2: Mark Tauscher, Packers Hall of Famer, Wildy and Tausch, weekdays, ESPN Milwaukee. Great job, Tausch. Thanks for hanging out tonight.
0: Appreciate you guys.
2: Jonathan Zaslow, Ian Fitzsimmons here, Amber and Ian on ESPN Radio. You did make the recommendation for me. And the Tornado Room there in Madison, which you know, like I said, I did go to. That's a good spot. That's good stuff right there.
1: I don't think you and I mean this. I mean, you and I are not afraid to get in a 3-point stance and attack some food. I don't think we could take down the tomahawk ribeye.
2: How many ounces
1: combined?
2: Is it?
1: It's big. That's all I know. I mean, I don't know how many. I'm a 6 ounce, like, you know, or 8 ounce, you know, filet guy, you know, filet mignon, you know, so,
2: I was shamed last year on our college football campus tour by the host of this show, Amber Wilson, for being a filet mignon guy.
1: I backed you on this.
2: Yeah. I got hammered.
1: I'm with you. No, no. You're spot on.
3: I'm a lean cut.
1: Wait, go ahead, Cardi. One more time.
3: Filets are hands down the best.
1: Thank you. I'm a lean cut guy, right? I don't enjoy the grizzle, which is the fat.
2: She told me it's a feminine steak to order.
1: No, no. She and I had this conversation. I'm with you. I when I'm at home, That's all I cook is filet mignons. I call them mignons, right?
2: I love it.
1: Going to Louisiana, filet mignons. Yeah, I want it burned on the outside, medium rare, bloody on the inside.
2: Tastes so good when it touches my lips.
1: With some veggies, it. You know, a little tater, we're good to go.
2: I know.
1: You and I, though, could not take down. There's no way we're taking down a tomahawk ribeye.
4: I just looked it up. It's 28-ounce.
1: Oh, hell. I almost dropped that bomb right there. There's no way.
2: It's huge.
1: The three of us.
2: As big as I thought it could have been.
4: Okay.
1: I don't know the three of us.
4: Would do it. Stop.
2: Oh, of course the three of us would do it. Of course.
1: Could we?
4: You don't know.
2: Yeah, I mean, you're talking 9 ounces a piece. Of course you can. Of course. Easy.
1: Yeah, but there's a grizzle involved. And you got the taters and you got, you know, the veggies. I mean, it's not just the steak.
2: Yeah, I understand. Oh man, getting hungry now. Coming up next, why is this Heisman winner cutting ties with his alma mater? That's next on ESPN Radio and the ESPN app.
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0: Jonathan Zaslow. He's Ian Fitzsimmons. We got NFL preseason action going on. There are six games tonight. Five of them are already underway. You got the Field of Dreams game going on right now for Major League Baseball. And we have Jaden.
1: Billy's up 5-1 on the Twins.
0: And we have Jaden Daniels, who is essentially severing ties with his alma mater, Louisiana State University. So this came out yesterday where, you know, part of the statement that was released by Jaden Daniels' attorney says how the Daniels family is deeply disappointed and feels profoundly disrespected by LSU's decision to give Jaden's number to another player. That other player is DJ Pickett, LSU DB. Let's hear from DJ Pickett on why he wants number 5.
2: I wore the number my whole life since I was 4 years old. It was a number I was promised. Yeah, and I wish Jaden the best. Good player. And he did real good here, so that's all.
0: So that part's interesting, right, Ian? Because DJ Pickett says there, even though he wore number 3 last year, he's now switching to number 5, he tells you he was promised the number 5 when he was being recruited by Ian?
1: LSU. And Brian Kelly.
0: Coach Brian Kelly. So
1: Brian Kelly is still hiking his leg on LSU, even after he's been fired. That's the bottom line.
0: So this was a promise that was made to the kid during the recruitment process that he would get to wear the number he always has worn once he gets to LSU. And now this year, new coach, no more Brian Kelly, who, by the way, Brian Kelly did not keep the promise, all right? Now Brian Kelly is out, and new coach, Lane Kiffin, he is now allowing DJ Pickett to have the number that he wants. Let's hear from the new LSU head coach, Lane Kiffin.
3: Disappointed if that wasn't the first question. I commented a week ago on that, and so that's the comment that I had, and moving forward.
4: It's just to ask one more question, just to understand numbers. If someone were to ask for number 9, would that be on the table for you? How would you handle that situation if a player asked for that?
3: Yeah, I'm not going to get into that. There's a lot to numbers and whether they're retired, whether they're not, and different versions. And so I don't have an answer.
0: So
1: I don't know how to answer it. Okay.
0: Well, I think Lane Kiffin did a good job there. Like, why should he get involved
1: what would happen
0: if someone asked for number 9? What's the point in that? He doesn't need to get involved in that now.
1: Zaz, he's not the one that promised DJ Pickett number 5.
0: Correct.
1: Brian Kelly promised DJ Pickett number 5. And for people who don't know, DJ Pickett is one of the best cover corners in the SEC. Was what the number 2-3, defensive prospect in all, in high school football coming out of where your state of Florida. All right. So Brian Kelly promising, hey, yeah, you can wear 5. Hold on a minute. And that's where this whole problem started. One, for a high school player to demand I get to wear this number. That's where my problem starts, number one. Right? What the hell have you done to demand that you get this number?
0: Yeah, but these kids have leverage. That's why they get to make that demand.
1: Imagine a rookie going into an NFL locker room and going, no, dog. I'm number 17, Davante Adams.
0: I know, but he doesn't have leverage, that rookie. He's already on that team.
1: Yeah, well, you know what? Davante Adams had that situation in with the Jets. He had $17,000, right? So for the number 17 to a rookie. And the rookie was like, no, man, I want a mill. And you know what Davante Adams did? Went to the GM.
0: Yeah.
1: Give me 17 and get his ass out of here. You know what happened?
0: Yeah.
1: Davante Adams was wearing 17 and that guy was wearing like 19, or 47 or whatever, right?
0: Yeah, I mean, that rookie had no leverage. He's already there. this kid, DJ Pickett, in this spot, he asks Brian Kelly, or not asks, he, like, I guess he demands, he wants number five, and if Brian Kelly didn't agree to it, he's like, all right, coach, every other school wants me too.
5: But he still went there and wore three. Right?
0: Right, that part's
5: now
0: weird.
5: He's demanding Lane Kiffin to award him number five.
0: Well, you don't fault Kiffin, do you?
5: No, because I'm faulting Jaden Daniels right now.
0: Yeah.
5: Like, so, well, hold on. It starts with Brian Kelly. One. Now, why would you promise a kid, oh yeah, you can wear five?
0: Well, and then absolutely. not
5: follow up on it.
0: Right.
5: And then not deliver. That's number one.
0: That's weird.
5: Number two, Jaden Daniels. You're bigger than this. You're better than this.
0: Apparently not.
5: Look, if you want to compare yourself to Joe Burrow, because no one's worn nine since Burrow was there in 2019 when they went 15-0, had the hardest schedule in the history of the last 25 years of college football.
0: Argument for greatest college football team of all time.
5: Ain't even a question. Well, I'm right there with you. That dude, anybody wears nine, you're calling him first, right? And he's giving either permission or no go. Ain't happening, right? But he won a natty and the Heisman and went undefeated.
0: Jaden Daniels,
5: Jaden Daniels won the Heisman, had a hell of a year, went to the SEC championship game, but to demand that and go to have attorneys involved.
0: I feel like he's getting terrible advice, Ian.
5: You're better than this, dude. You are so much better than this.
0: Yeah. Yeah, like his response, like he's angry at you know, what you heard there at this, profound disrespect that LSU has shown him by allowing someone else to wear his number. And now Jaden Daniels like, all right, you are no longer allowed to use my name, image, or likeness to profit in any scenario. And this is now an ugly situation where no one seems to believe that Jaden Daniels is coming out of this scenario looking good. And now, you know, what's going to wind up happening? You're going to start getting some of the walk back. Jaden Daniels already walked back a little bit. He's trying to soothe the situation some. I guess he's surprised with the response that he's gotten.
5: It's all starts with Brian Kelly. You're promising a kid, right? Who's
0: he's doing whatever it takes to get the kids. Everyone's doing that now, right?
5: Come on, man. And then, but then you don't give him the number.
0: Well, that's the part that's strange.
5: That is. I mean, it all starts. Alpha, where does it start, right? The alpha is Brian Kelly. The omega is now Jaden Daniels being huffy puffy. And Jaden, you're better than that.
0: Coming up next, can Aaron Rodgers give us one more magical season? That's next on ESPN Radio and the ESPN app.
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16: Christine Lisi. For the first time in 4 years, Major League Baseball's return to Dyersville, Iowa, and the Field of Dreams game played at the venue inspired by the 1989 movie starring Kevin Costner. Kyle Schwarber has hit his big league leading 36th and 37th home runs of the season. Phillies leading the Twins 5-1, top five. Standout rookie Peyton Tolley allowed two hits over eight shutout innings. He retired the last 17 batters he faced. Caleb Durbin broke the game open top of the eighth with a grand slam. Red Sox beat the Blue Jays 7-0 to snap a five-game losing streak. Weston Wilson solo home run off Max Fried in the second inning. Mariners beat the Yankees 1-0. A day before his 28th birthday, an impressive pitching performance from Washington's Cade Cavalli.
17: Here's the set. 3-2 pitch to Conforto is on the way. Yay! Strike three called over the outside corner. Cavalli lets out a scream. He has finished off 8 scoreless innings on one hit. He has 10 strikeouts for the 4th time in his career. A masterpiece from Cade Cavalli here this afternoon.
16: The call on the Nationals radio network of the 10th and final strikeout for Cavalli in his 8 innings. The only hit he gave up was to Michael Bush in the 7th, and that was the only hit for the Cubs as well. Washington beat Chicago 7-0. Tigers blanked the Guardians 3-0, became the first team to shut out an opponent without a strikeout in a dozen years. Reds edged the White Sox 9-8. Chicago's AL Central lead 2.5 on Detroit, 3 on Minnesota, and 4 on Cleveland. Pirates belted out 16 hits as they routed the Marlins 13-1. Rams receiver Puka Nacua missed a second straight day of practice with soreness in his groin. The expectation is he'll be back at practice next week.
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0: This is Amber and Ian on ESPN Radio, the ESPN app, Sirius XM Channel 80. 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He's Ian Fitzsimmons. Our voices sound similar, but I'm Jonathan Zaslow in for Amber Wilson tonight.
1: Do they?
0: I don't want anyone to get confused, you know, so I want to make sure that I put it out there. So she will be back in the saddle tomorrow. I will hang out with you here tonight in for your girl. Now, with the NFL preseason action underway right now, that means one thing. Let's get to our second NFL twofer. You got to give me the name again.
1: It's on two-a-days.
0: Two-a-days. Let's go. I'm sorry.
1: Right. I got you.
0: Let's get our second two-a-days.
1: Let's go. Come on.
0: I need everything you got.
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2: 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The Pittsburgh Steelers.
4: This is Brooke Sire covering the Steelers and, maybe more importantly, Aaron Rodgers' last rodeo. The Steelers have been up in Latrobe for about 2 weeks now, and throughout it, we've seen Aaron Rodgers make a concerted effort to get the ball to third-year wide receiver Roman Wilson. The two have really worked on their chemistry. Wilson was, of course, part of the group that went with Rodgers out west for a bonding week trip, and now we're seeing that bond on the field where Wilson has firmly established himself as wide receiver three. Another important piece of this passing attack, Pat Freiermuth. Rodgers has also gone to Freiermuth over the middle throughout their team periods. And you can tell that the offense is going to make an effort to get Freiermuth involved.
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1: All right, Zaz, I know you were so excited to talk about Mason Rudolph being 10 of 11 tonight, right, and having just a remarkable evening for the Steelers. You were so amped up.
0: I know.
1: I get it. I understand.
0: It was on the tip of my tongue, ESPN Radio NFL Two-A-Days, and it slipped my mind.
1: What the music? We normally have music underneath these. But anyway, go ahead.
0: What a disgrace. The Pittsburgh Steelers, right? Last year, Steelers in action right now. The Steelers are taking on the Green Bay Packers. They're up 7-6 in the middle of the third quarter. For those of us maybe wager on the game.
1: Oh, now.
0: So that's what's happening right now.
1: You feel better? Here we go.
0: I'm getting into a groove here. I'm getting into a groove.
1: Come on.
0: So the Steelers last year, they finished the 25 season 10-7. They always make the playoffs. They won the AFC North, but lost, like usual, in the wild card round to the Houston Texans. Third straight season making the playoffs. Third straight season. They're one and done in their last six straight playoff appearances. Mike Tomlin, of course, that's the big news. Mike Tomlin is no longer the head coach. He was replaced by Mike McCarthy. So in the Super Bowl era, Mike McCarthy becomes just the fourth head coach in Pittsburgh Steelers history, right? Chuck Knoll, Bill Cowher, Mike Tomlin, Mike McCarthy. So, see, and I don't know if it's quite, I mean, would you be willing to call it a new era just yet, Ian, considering Aaron Rodgers is playing one more year? Is it a new era yet?
1: No. Because it's Aaron Rodgers on a one-year deal.
0: Yeah.
1: Right? And on the back end, look, I mentioned Mason Rudolph going 10 of 11. It is preseason, right? So it's vanilla defenses. You're going against twos and threes. People were ripping the hell out of me. Look at Carson Beck, you know, in the Hall of Fame game. Folks, it's the Hall of Fame game. And it was against twos and threes and vanilla defenses. And I'm not going to praise Haynes King. Well, my pick the click, right? And make a roster as an undrafted free agent. Going against twos and threes. I'm not going to go nuts over it. Like Fernando Mendoza, just threw a touchdown pass to Jason Beck.
0: That's a new era. That's a new era for the Raiders. Fernando Mendoza,
1: I'm not going to go nuts over, you know, Mendoza hitting Beck for a touchdown, right? And he could go, you know, 11 for 11. I don't care. It's preseason football. Don't care. Let's let it breathe and let it, you know, marinate for a minute. But when it comes to the Steelers team, I agree with you. This is not a new era because Aaron Rodgers is still there. And what do I expect from him? Man, 10-7?
0: Like
1: wild card? And then you go from there because, look, the defense I love, man. Peyton Wilson's one of my favorite players that nobody talks about. You know, the linebacker out of NC State is just a boy dog damn warrior. Obviously, we have T.J. Watt. We have Patrick Queen. You know, Cam Hayward is – he might be playing D tackle, Zaz, until he's, what, 88 years old. They're that good on the defense side of the ball. What can they do offensively? And it starts at the quarterback position. I don't know what Aaron Rodgers still gives you. He's a middle-of-the-pack quarterback right now, in my opinion. So that's why I have him around 10-7. Your thoughts?
0: Yeah, I mean, I look at – it should be more of the same offensively because Aaron Rodgers pretty limited these days, and there's no reason to believe that he's going to show any sign of flashes that he had in the past at this point in his career. But I think what you're hoping for is – it's pretty sick. Like, there's an upgraded wide receiver room there.
1: No doubt.
0: Okay. You know,
1: Jeremy Bernard coming in from Bama.
0: Right.
1: Michael
0: right.
1: Pittman Jr.
0: That's a high pick in Jeremy Bernard. And Michael Pittman Jr., who, of course, they traded for from Indianapolis to add to that stable. DK Metcalf as well. So now you got a nice little wide receiver room. I do want to say about Michael Pittman, I'm interested in what Pittman's going to look like because Michael Pittman's entering his seventh year, his first not with the Indianapolis Colts. And Michael Pittman is a big name as a wide receiver, but the reality of it is he had the one big year. One. Like it was 2023 where he had 109 catches and 1,100 yards, four touchdowns. Outside of that year, you know, the numbers are that of a number two. And if he's going to be a number two wide receiver, I guess that's okay because, you know, they do have Metcalf. But I'm interested in what Pittman looks like with a quarterback like Aaron Rodgers. That part to me is interesting.
1: Well, and, you know, but also, and I agree with you on Pitt, but it all starts up front. And they've invested heavily in that offensive line. Now it's time to start to shine, right? Big Troy out of Washington, you know, at tackle. Zach Frazier, you know, out of West Virginia, you know, at center. This is the time these guys need to show up and live up to what we expect them to be. And I expect that offensive line to be a hell of a lot better. Because it has to be, because you have a quarterback back there who cannot move.
0: Yeah.
1: Zaz.
0: Yeah.
1: So that it all starts up front. I don't care what you have at wideout, what Pitt can and can't do, what you have at running back. You know, with Jalen Warren and Rico Dowdle. A lot of people may not remember that Rico Dowdle is now with the Steelers. I don't care. If you can't block it, you can't run it, and you can't throw it. So it all starts up front to me with Pittsburgh. And those guys, they've invested high-value draft picks, have to start to deliver in the value that they were placed.
0: And look, on the defensive side of the ball, these are very big names. Like, we know that they're going to be as long as they're healthy.
1: Amen.
0: And right now, you got guys like Joey Porter and Jalen Ramsey, who are not necessarily healthy right now, but these are very big names. Cam Hayward, T.J. Watt, Deshaun Elliott. These are good players on the defensive side of the ball, but I'm not sure to expect a much better unit overall than what you've seen the last couple years, and that
1: on
0: being
1: Draft
0: a 9-10 win team.
1: Zaz, on DraftKings, win total from our producer, Nick Carty, tonight. Win total, 8.5, over-under.
0: Yeah. So, I mean, like, they're projecting as an average team. I'm going to say over, but, like, 9 wins.
1: But
0: you're barely over.
1: You're hanging on. Like, yeah. You're hanging on to your britches in week 17 going, come on, man.
0: Right? Right.
1: Yeah, I'm with you. I'm with you.
0: Yeah,
1: like I said, 10-7. 9-8, right around there. Yeah. Yep.
0: So there you go. That is the second of our two ESPN Radio NFL Two-A-Day. Sometimes people forget what that segment's called. It's called NFL Two-A-Days. Did you see yesterday, Ian, the video on social media, the Philadelphia Eagles, they put out, this is the weirdest part of training camp to me. You saw the Philadelphia Eagles put out that video clip. They thought, hey, let's show a great defensive play. One of our DBs, he made an interception. And they put out the video, and of course it's Jalen Hurts who's throwing an interception. And, oh my God, this post got murdered. I mean, just annihilated. Because Jalen Hurts, despite being a two-time NFC champion, one-time Super Bowl, MVP candidate, This is a very polarizing figure in Philadelphia, Jalen Hurts. And so they're getting murdered. How could you throw, how could you post a video of your quarterback and Jalen Hurts, read the room a little bit, throw an interception, even if it means it's a good play by the DB? And that is wherein lies my difficulty in watching training camp. Because, you know, you go to training camp and you want to see your team play well. And okay, well, you know, if the offense, I'm a Dolphin fan, and if I want to see Malik Willis march that offense down the field and score, and okay, that's all sounds a great drive. Oh wait, but maybe that means that our defense is terrible. So is that a good thing? Oh, but on the next drive, the defense, oh, it's nice, three and out. They stuff the offense. This defense is going to be awesome. Hold on a second. Maybe our offense sucks. Like, I have no idea what I'm watching when I'm watching my team in training camp. I don't know what to root for.
1: You crack me up, dude. Cause I've been saying that for years. Like at college, you know, A-Day, spring games, whatever, you know, the crowd goes crazy because your quarterback just threw it, a 60-yard touchdown pass.
0: Well, maybe your defense sucks.
1: Maybe you might want to work. So you're cheering against your defense, right?
0: It's so weird.
1: Got it. And then the defense gets a pick, right? And they cheer. And now you're cheering against your offense and your starting quarterback. It makes no sense. That post by the Eagles social media team, probably should have thought about that one.
0: You gotta read the room there. You can't.
1: Yeah, because the whole thing, it's about the quarterback
0: when the ball's already in flight. Because maybe it was the backup quarterback getting those reps. You don't know that it was Jalen Hurts, you know? Post it with the ball already in flight.
1: Clip the start. Yeah, there you go.
0: That's what you gotta do. Ian Fitzsimmons, Jonathan Zaslow here, coming up next. Is traveling alone for 8 hours a big deal? 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

0: 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That's right. Amber and Ian on ESPN Radio. He's Ian Fitzsimmons. I'm Jonathan Zaslow. We got a lot going on here. Let's get right after
1: we
0: it.
1: We do.
0: Let's find out what's a big deal and what's not a big deal.
2: It's making headlines.
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2: But is it a big deal or not a big deal with Amber and Ian?
0: All right, Nick Carty, he producing the show Behind the Glass tonight. He's in for Stosh up there in Bristol. What do you got for us, Nick?
1: Yeah, I'm such a good producer that we said that we're going to mention this off the start of the show about an hour and 18 minutes ago. So this is where we get it in.
0: We tend to go off the rails every now and then.
1: Yeah, we find a way back.
0: Zaz and I get together.
1: 70 minutes later. All right. This came down about 7:20 before we got on air today. Adam Schefter and Ian Rapoport were reporting that cornerback Terrion Arnold.
0: Oh, yeah, that's right.
1: Who was released by the Lions earlier this summer after being charged with multiple felonies, plans to sign with the defending Super Bowl champion Seattle Seahawks.
0: So he gets rewarded.
1: ESPN. Well, we don't know about that yet. Arnold, he's 23, former first-round pick. He's facing 8 felony charges stemming from a kidnapping and robbery that took place in Florida in February. He was arrested in June after turning himself in. The question here is if he's going to be able to play. They plan to sign him, but there's a chance that Arnold ends up on the NFL commissioner's exempt list, which would mean he cannot play at all. So, big deal, not a big deal, Zaz.
0: Yeah, I'm going a big deal. I don't like it. You know, I never liked the idea where, you know, the crime is committed or the crime is being alleged, and so the team that currently has him, they can't keep him, but another team can get him. You know, you can't play for us, but you can go play for somewhere else now, and that's exactly what's happening here. It's I would venture to guess if he was on the Seahawks and this happened, like, they'd have been the ones to cut bait, and then someone else would have picked him up. But now, the allegations didn't come when he was on the Seahawks, so they can sign him now. There's, you know, low risk, high reward. It's a big deal. I don't like it.
4: Knowing the Seahawks like I do, not just because my brother is on that staff, but John Snyder, their GM, is an attention to detail guy. So there's zero doubt. And if you saw Hard Knocks last night.
0: They were asking about whether they should go out.
4: My gosh. I mean, one, how the Seahawks are allowing HBO to do that kind of access is next level.
0: Didn't they start pulling back on that kind of access recently?
4: Yeah, and then the Seahawks have really ramped it back up again.
0: Oh, okay.
4: You know, like they're showing Terrion Arnold working out. That's the last scene in Hard Knocks. They're showing you the GM, John Snyder, talking to Coach McDonald about Terrion Arnold. That's access we didn't have before, right? So, Hard Knocks, and kudos to the Seahawks for giving them that kind of access. I'm all about innocent until proven guilty. Now, Snyder, knowing him as little as I do, is going to do his due diligence on a guy like Terrion Arnold. Again, the word is, you know, it was felony charges where he allegedly put out a hit on two guys that he thought came in and robbed his home of jewelry, cash, and he had two buddies go and attack these two guys, right? There's another story that the guys just did it on their own. Who knows? I'm innocent until proven guilty. All I know is this also, when it just comes to pure football, Terrion Arnold is a damn baller. Mm-hmm. And if he's acquitted of all charges, Seahawks get a steal.
1: His next court date is October 5th. No trial date has been set. All right, moving on to playoffs. Little mayor impression there. All right, the first leg of the 2026 FedEx Cup playoffs are underway in Tennessee this weekend. It was a pretty good showing for Jordan Spieth. As he is hanging in there as part of the, he is a co-share of the league.
4: Hanging in there.
1: I mean, he's got 5 strokes on it. It's Thursday. It's not, you know, let's see what you do on moving day. World number one, Scottie Scheffler finished the day at 2 under. Rory McIlroy had a rough round and he's not doing well. He's at 4 over. Ian, big deal, not a big deal that the FedEx Cup playoffs are here.
4: It was a massive deal for me this morning because Zaz, Cardi, I forgot it started this morning. So I turn on ESPN, right? It's 7:30 in the AM. I haven't even poured a cup of coffee yet. And I'm like, oh, wait a minute. I have Major Golf on my TV right now. I have an actual legit sporting event right now to watch at 7:30 in the morning. Hell yeah, it's a big deal. And I was glued until my wife said, get your lazy fat butt out of here and get to work. So yeah, it's a big deal. I was all about it. And Jordan Spieth, man, 500, half the lead. Putter was on. Looks like the old Jordan Spieth.
0: Yeah, you know what? I'll go big deal also, because after the first day, you got five guys who are tied atop the leaderboard. You got 12 guys who are all within a stroke of each other. So that's a fun start right there. So I'll go big deal.
1: All right, there's been a lot of speculation about this next topic, but when you need answers, you go to Courtney Cronin, and she reported that the Bears will not be changing their name if they build a new stadium, if they cross state lines in Indiana in the next coming years. It's an ongoing.
0: That was even a question?
1: There was some speculation that the Chicago Bears might be the Hammond Bears.
4: Oh, God.
0: That'd be terrible.
1: But
4: they ain't leaving.
1: George McCaskey said that they will be the Chicago Bears wherever they play. Big deal, not a big deal, that's.
0: Yeah, that's. I mean, I'm tempted to say not a big deal because it's hard to believe that would even be a consideration.
1: There was speculation.
0: That'd even be a real thing, but the fact that apparently there was even speculation, I'll go big deal. Like you can't change the name from Chicago Bears. I'm sorry, it's one of the crown jewel franchises.
4: Well, and by the way, Sass, I also said I'm the guy who said you can't change Soldier Field, and they turned it into a spaceship. It's awful looking.
0: Really?
4: I've called games there. It's horrendous. It's awful. Having said that, you can't have the Chicago Bears playing in Hammond, Indiana. If you're moving, you're moving. End of conversation. Done. They're not the St. Louis Rams anymore. They're the L.A. Rams, right? So if you're going to Hammond, Indiana.
0: How far is Hammond, Indiana from Chicago?
4: Less than 100 miles.
0: It's still pretty far, 100 miles.
4: I mean, it's not far, right? It's not far at all. Carter, you got it?
1: Oh, let me look it up.
4: I know,
1: sorry.
4: I know he's already Googling. I know he is. Yeah.
1: One second.
4: Look, it's not far, but still. I don't think the Bears are ever leaving. I think it's just posturing. That's just my opinion.
0: All right. There you go. And that is another edition of Big Deal or Not a Big Deal.
1: It is exactly 34 minutes away. 23 miles.
0: Oh,
4: not,
0: all right.
4: Not even 100. Oh, my God.
1: I like how you said less than 100, because that did. That was a safe answer.
4: I was less than 100. I was correct.
1: I mean, you're right. There was a lot of.
0: But 100's far.
4: A hell of a lot shorter.
1: Yeah, 23 miles. 30 minutes away.
4: So you go with that then? The Hammond Bears?
0: Well, I'm not good with them changing the name, but I'm better with the location not being very far and still obviously being the Chicago Bears. Coming up next. What would happen if your favorite college football coach won the lottery? That's next on ESPN Radio and the ESPN app.
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0: I'm Christine Lisi, one of the spotlights on in Major League Baseball on Dyersville, Iowa tonight in the third ever Field of Dreams game played at the venue inspired by the 1989 movie starring Kevin Costner. A pair of home runs for Kyle Schwarber, his MLB leading 36th and 37th of the season. Aaron Nola, a run, five hits, nine strikeouts so far. Phillies leading the Twins 5-1 bottom six. Red Sox put an end to their five-game losing streak with a 7-0 rout of the Blue Jays, eight scoreless for standout rookie Peyton Tolley. Like Tolley, Cade Cavalli had a strong performance on the mound. 10 strikeouts in 8 shutout innings. Nationals beat the Cubs 7-0. Mariners edged the Yankees 1-0. The lone run, a Weston Wilson solo homer off Max Fried in the second. Tigers blanked the Guardians 3-0, became the first team to shut out an opponent without a strikeout in a dozen years. Reds held off the White Sox 9-8. Chicago's AL Central lead 2.5 on the Tigers, 3 on the Twins. Cleveland is 4 out. Pirates rolled over the Marlins 13-1. Jared Triolo drove in 3 runs. Brewers second baseman Bryce Turang won't play in tonight's pivotal series opener against the Dodgers. An MRI on his left knee didn't reveal anything serious, but he will get a second opinion on the imaging to make sure. Milwaukee's up a game on LA and Atlanta for the top spot in the National League. Bills coach Joe Brady plans on everybody that's healthy playing Saturday against Carolina in the first game ever played at the team's new stadium. That includes quarterback Josh Allen in the preseason opener. Chiefs quarterback Patrick Mahomes, coming back from knee surgery, will not start Saturday as expected. Jordan Spieth among those tied for the lead after one round of the FedEx Cup playoff opener.
1: Hey, this is Rich Eisen. Coming up on Friday, a What's More Likely Friday. Is Aaron Donald back yet? What happened in the preseason on Thursday night? What's going to happen this upcoming weekend? That's Friday's Rich Eisen Show on Disney Plus, the ESPN app, and ESPN Radio.
2: 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It's Amber and Ian here on ESPN Radio. Thanks for spending part of your time with us. Tosh Lupoi is doing that very thing. He's going home to the place where he bled, he sweat, he cried, he rejoiced, all of it on the football field as a Cal Bear, and now he's the head coach of the Cal Golden Bears. And Tosh, man, known you a long time, going back to our days together at Bama, your days in the NFL, you know, at Oregon with Dan Lanning, and now here you are going home. To sum it up, man, what's it like when you got that phone call to say, hey, coach, we want you to come back and coach your alma mater?
3: Yeah, for sure, man, a really special moment. And fortunate that time with our success due to the leadership I was around.

0: It's not, you know, just words, you know, but us focusing on men of action as a staff and, you know, really expressing from the belief down to the core in my body of what this place is capable of. So having those wins of, you know, you have felt like every major, you know, national publication out there asking the question, where is the Cal quarterback going next? And not really considering, you know, that he'd be right here with us. So, you know, the first big win of retaining our quarterback, you know, leading into that momentum to sign a top portal class in the country, as you mentioned, and also, as you mentioned, where we're at right now from the high school and JUCO recruiting levels of, you know, whatever those top 20 or 15, and that's continuing, you know, to climb in there towards the top 10. So, you know, and just as important that to myself and our staff, building an amazing staff and building this culture, you know, one day at a time.
1: Tosh Lupoy, new head coach of his alma mater, the Cal Bears, joining us here on ESPN Radio, the ESPN app, Sirius XM Channel 80. You got college football will be here before we know it. And you mentioned your quarterback, and look, I call him JKS. You can say his name, right? But I call him JKS, man. Was that your first plane flight? Was that the first phone call? The moment you got the job was to that quarterback you were just talking about? Because, folks, for people who don't know, this dude can sling it and is one of the best in college football and probably the best that nobody's really talking about. So the moment you signed, right, was that the first call? Was that the first plane flight?
0: It surely was. Jeremy,
1: I love it.
0: Yep. Yeah, we landed here, had the old press conference. And those are typically moments not overly fond of, to be honest, but a really cool moment for my family. My queen, Jordan, who you know, Ian, was with me there at Alabama, and we had our first child, Locke, in Tuscaloosa. And now we have three amazing children, and cool moment for her, man, just the life she lives. You know, being in a great loving relationship, but essentially living like a single mother, you know, and because of the profession.
1: Yep.
0: And, you know, really cool moment to celebrate her, but that was short lived where we, changed up the schedule. I asked for an immediate team meeting, and, the people that were here did a great job, kind of get everybody up here. And, had some words for the team, and I asked Jaron to actually stand up in that meeting, and nobody stood up. He wasn't there. He was back out on the island. So there was, in my mind, there was, you know, I didn't think twice. Like, in my head, the rest of the team, you know, was kind of thinking, okay, well, wonder what the next flight is going out of San Francisco Airport. So handed my bag to my wife. And
1: I'm gone.
0: My wife, being as awesome as she is, was just like, grab my bag if you don't mind. Fine. I'm not sure where my office is, but if you could put that in there. And
1: I'm not sure.
0: I'm going to drive you to the airport.
1: I'm not sure where my office is. You're a prince, man. And you retained him. And JKS, man, is back at Cal. Tosh Lupoy, head coach of the Bears, joining us here on ESPN Radio. I mean, one, that was essential, and a remarkable recruiting job out of you. But you, to that point, and you've done this for years now, whether it was with Dan Lanning at Oregon or going back to your days at Alabama, you got to recruit your own roster. How do you build, or what have you learned from guys like Nick Saban and Dan Lanning to the point where this is how you build chemistry? Because you got to retain guys, right? But dudes are leaving, and with the portal, dudes are coming in. How do you build that chemistry on a team in this day and age in college football?
0: Yeah, you know, Ian, I've honestly found, you know, it was a unique time. I was in the NFL and was coaching three different conferences there, so I missed kind of the birth of the portal era and
1: God bless
0: really
1: you.
0: NIL. And so kind of coming back, you know, from it was obviously a – just incredible, you know, like how fast changes and stuff. And what really stood out to me is just the amount of complaints and complaining and, you know, tough times, and it's so hard, and coaches are, you know, doing everything they can to get out of college football because of it, and, you know, how rotten everything was. But I think we all know complaining is not going to do anything to help. So really seeing it as an opportunity. And I think when you have a different approach to it of –

0: actually an opportunity where if more and more programs are kind of going in that negative direction and feel like they've lost the ability to, you know, hold guys accountable or coach them hard, or, you know, we all know the reality of, you know, most tons of players are getting higher salaries than coaches on the staff, you know, and what can root from that, especially when you're dealing with, you know, individuals that are 17 years old to, you know, 24 or whatever. That will be different now, where I was just going to say, you know, 28 and 29 years old, but thankfully right. That'll be different now. So, ultimately, if you believe in something really strong and, you know, you permeate the principles and values of the organization on a daily basis, your staff's carrying out that message that they believe in as well. What I've found is you can actually even separate yourself even further from other programs where, as they kind of drift in those tough times and direction, if you can, you know, create a really strong culture, it's super obvious to me, you know, and all of a sudden you start retaining a lot more players. Some of the guys that have came from the portal feels very different and feels back to, you know, what you and I are used to, you know, back in the day, and right. that feeling of camaraderie and brotherhood and something special, you know. So when you get a guy that maybe he's been at 2, 3, 4 different programs, it's something like, man, I want to latch on to this. This is different.
1: Love that. That's the core of a great team right there. Ain't no doubt about it. Folks, remember the name, Tosh Lupoi. Watch out for the Cal Bears. They're going to surprise some people this year. All right, Coach, you know me, man. It's going to be some fun questions here because you're in the middle of camp, and, well, it's August, so let's have some fun. Are you ready? Here we go. Can you sit through a 3.5-hour movie like The Odyssey without going, all right, we got to get out of here?
0: It'd be very difficult for me.
1: What would you be doing like an hour or two? Right? Like, your wife's next to you, right? You got the kids, and what are you doing like 2.5 hours in?
0: Thinking about what I'm doing next, the organization of the meeting, 2 minute high red, low red, you know, what have we not implemented yet? Have I lacked any details on the next subject? I mean, you know,
1: Matt Damon's on the big screen, right? And Anne Hathaway, and you're going, damn, we got to get better in red zone.
0: That's right.
1: I love you.
0: That's right.
1: You hit the Powerball last night. $500 million after taxes. Are you still coaching ball?
0: 100%.
1: Love that.
0: I'm okay to have the self-awareness and understand that I'm wired differently. So I think it's important to, you know, acknowledge that. But that's scariest day of my life is what many people are dreaming for, is the day of retirement where, you know, I'm not attacking, trying to, you know, serve an impact and solve some problems. That's a scary day for me, actually.
1: Tosh, how much of that would go to the NIL fund then?
0: Of course, within the legality of now the CSE and the NCAA, whatever max amount it'd be in that night.
1: You're the best. All right, last one for you, man. And this is a true story, folks. We leave Nick Saban's house at Alabama, and we're having dinner at a really nice steak restaurant. And it's taking a little bit. And all of a sudden, my guy says, honey, let's just go to Waffle House. What would a Waffle House mean in recruiting the Southeast in Berkeley? And what do you remember what your wife said when you went, can we just go to Waffle House? I'm hungry. I don't know if you remember that night or not, but you killed me. So go ahead. Waffle House and recruiting. Yeah. And then that night, go.
0: Yeah. Like I said, I mean, always going to keep it real. So it's, you know, there's especially where we were, there's long lines. I mean, I love how you, overdo it on how nice the steakhouse is, but, you know, that's fine. You know,
1: well, it was Loxley's choice. Waffle House, let's be honest, right? It was Loxley that picked the restaurant.
0: Waffle House is an absolute go-to.
1: Yep.
0: Waffle House is an absolute go-to. And, if there was a Waffle House here in Berkeley, I mean, you talk about, you might have national high numbers. Okay. They would just absolutely crush it here.
1: Oh, by the way, folks, I'm going to guess, this is a man also, I got him a 2X, hoodie from the Innisfree Irish Pub, and I got blasted for it. Why? Go ahead. What's the weight right now? What do we got?
0: 232.4 today. I know that literally right before this. I was hanging with the players and went to the locker room and stepped on and flexed on it on the scale. So we're back into mode, man. We're in camp. So we got carnivore diet with veggies, trying to just rope out some push-ups throughout the day.
1: You want to know why he can eat Waffle House? Because of that workout you're hearing right there. That's why. There you go. That's it right there.
0: So trying to run around practice, man, chase the ball, secure the ball, attack the ball, and, get some exercise while we're at it. So
1: see ball, get ball, hit ball. That's right. Right. See ball, get ball, hit ball. That's Tosh Lupoy, the Cal Golden Bears. Hey, Tosh, go give him hell, man. It's so good to catch up with you. Watch out, folks, because Cal, they're going to surprise some people this year, and he's going to be one hell of a head coach. Appreciate your time as always, coach. Thank you, man.
0: Appreciate y'all. Go Bears.
1: That's it. I always come back to Waffle House as two, that dude is going to be one hell of a head coach. And I love the fact how dedicated tells his wife, I don't know where my office is. Take my bag, please drop it in the office. I have to catch a plane to go make sure my quarterback is staying and not hitting the portal. That's dedication.
2: There you go. He's Ian Fitzsimmons. I'm Jonathan Zaslow, and that, of course, was the head football coach of the Cal Bears. Coming up next, if you woke up with an extra $500 million, what would you do? 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

0: Fernando Mendoza. He's out there slinging it. Amber and Ian on ESPN Radio, the ESPN app, and Sirius XM Channel 80. Jonathan Zaslow, Ian Fitzsimmons. Amber Wilson will be back tomorrow. You could have heard her. Maybe you did hear. She hosted on Sportsmanlike This Morning with Evan Cohen and Chris Canty. Right now, you got the Cardinals leading the Raiders 24-14. A little bit of Minshew mania there, Ian. Gardner Minshew, 14-16, 101 yards, two touchdowns. But Fernando Mendoza, he's the story, all right? You get to see him in an actual NFL game, albeit preseason. He is 5-for-8 right now, 47 yards, and he did throw a touchdown. 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So, Ian, tell me, what's going on with this Powerball winner in, I guess it was in Illinois? We have a winner
1: Quincy.
0: There?
1: Quincy, Illinois. $1 billion, which after taxes is about $500 million. Our college football crew with our producer John Madani, play-by-play Kelly Mark Kestershire, colors, Kelly Stauffert, and our statistician and spotters, and Cam Benevitz and Keith Parsons. We all go in when it gets over $500 million, right? And we all kick in $20. And then whatever we win, we just reinvest. So today, Zaz, I go to a gas station. I look at the guy, and I go, because Texas is a non-disclosed state, right? So you don't have to announce. I have my LLC all formed, ready to roll, all that stuff, right? I mean, no one will ever know that we hit the lottery. No one will have any clue. I would have shown up today to go to work for about 2 to 3 weeks. And then all of a sudden, I've lost the urge to work till 9 o'clock at night, and I'm still calling games, right?
0: Oh,
1: but you would never have any idea that I hit the lottery. So it's a bonding experience for our crew, which is the text chain is hilarious. I mean, absolutely priceless. But yeah, so wake up this morning and no, we don't hit it. Okay, we're back at it. Here we go. You know, it's still going to work. But if I would have hit it, I promise you, I would have still been here for about 3 weeks. Maybe a month, and then we're just calling games. Now, that's me. A lot of people that can you imagine? Just go to this person in Quincy, Illinois, right? This one person, Zaz, woke up this morning, and you're damn near a billionaire.
0: Yeah.
1: How would you handle that?
0: Well, first, I always like having this conversation because, as you see here, the winner can take the prize payout over 29 years or you take the lump sum cash payment, which would be $450.5 million. Both are before taxes are taken out. You got to go the lump sum. Like there's no debate. I don't care what the number is. You got, even before taxes, 450.5, after taxes, whatever, you got to go lump sum. So I would do the lump sum. And, you know, I pull a Scrooge McDuck and I jump into a pool of money, you know? Like I get a diving board.
1: McDuck. You just got DuckTales?
0: Yeah.
1: You went DuckTales.
0: That's right. I go Scrooge McDuck style and I'm just taking head first dives into the pool of my money, of my new Powerball jackpot.
1: Would you still work?
0: Would I still work? I like my jobs, you know. You know, what am I going to do? Am I going to sit around and do nothing for the rest of my life? So that's the other option? No, I don't think I want to do that. So I would continue to work, but it would so be at my pace, you know. It's like, I'm going to do this. I'm not going to do this anymore. I'm going to still do this, but I'm definitely not doing that anymore. You know, it's going to be one of those kind of
2: just
0: deals.
2: A very there would be signs type of vibe.
0: I just like I would still work because I really like my job, but anything about my jobs that I don't like, I would not be doing anymore.
3: Zazzle, you know what I'm saying? How soon would you just pack up and start following Pearl Jam?
0: Oh, well yeah, so
1: that's a good one, Cardi.
0: Yeah, that's a great job. That's a great job, Nick. Like the next tour that Pearl Jam set.
1: For people don't know, how many shows have you seen with Pearl Jam?
0: I've seen it 30 times.
1: Okay. There you go. So just groundwork. Go ahead.
0: I would go to every show on a tour would be the first thing that I would do. That'd be a big thing. I'd probably over a summer like this when my son is out of school, I would take him and we would follow around WWE for like a month, you know, and we'd go to every WWE show. You know, I would just do all the things I really like, you know. That's, yeah, I wouldn't quit work. I wouldn't quit my job. What else are we going to do? I keep busy, you know.
1: I'd still call games. Yeah. I mean, that's number one. I'd fill in every now and then if somebody needed me, but I'm not working till, you know, 10 o'clock at night. That ain't happening.
0: You like your job, but anything about your job that you don't love, you wouldn't do that part anymore.
1: I want to have dinner with my family, right? Yeah. So that would be back, but I just love, there's nothing better than the juice of being at a game and calling the game. It's awesome. There's no amount of money that can replace that juice. It doesn't exist. Now, having said that, we're talking about $500 million, right? So yeah, I'm still calling games, but I'm going to tell you what, I ain't flying coach anymore.
0: Yeah, and if there's a game on the schedule, it's not a great destination. It's like, I ain't doing that week.
1: Come on, dog. Let's go.
0: Ian, thanks for having me tonight. Amber will be back tomorrow. This has been Amber and Ian.
1: What would you do with $1 billion?
0: Me, O'Brien, and Home Team are next. Game night on ESPN Radio.
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0: Brian. Full slate of preseason football tonight. Let's begin in Cincinnati with the Bengals and the Lions. Joe Burrow got the start. He finished 5 of 6 for 39 yards and a sack. That one is currently in the fourth quarter. Cincinnati in front 16-6 over the Detroit Lions. Jordan Love also played in preseason game number 1 in Pittsburgh tonight against his former teammate Aaron Rodgers, who did not suit up. Love finished 3 for 5 for 18 yards. Steelers rookie QB Drew Aller scored 1 of 2 rushing touchdowns in a game that is with under 2 minutes to play, Pittsburgh 21, Green Bay 9. Game of the night just might be in Las Vegas, folks. Fernando Mendoza made his NFL debut, but Kirk Cousins got the start. Both quarterbacks threw a touchdown each. Gardner Minshew has thrown a pair of TDs himself. Current score, third quarter, the Cardinals in front 24-14 over the Raiders. Both Anthony Richardson and Riley Leonard threw interceptions in Indianapolis's game up in New England. That one is currently in the fourth quarter, 13:35 to go. The Patriots in front 13-7. Chargers in front of the Texans by that same 13-7 score in the third quarter. The Titans and Niners knotted at 7 in the second. For the first time since 2021, a Major League Baseball game held at the Field of Dreams in Dyersville, Iowa. Kyle Schwarber with 2 homers. The Phillies in front 7-1 in the top of the 8th. Rangers and Angels, Brewers and Dodgers set the tip off here in the 10 o'clock hour. For more scores and analysis, check out ESPN.com and the all-new ESPN app. 3 games in the WNBA tonight. 1 currently in progress. The Liberty lead the Sparks 75-70 in the fourth quarter. Dream defeated the Sun 104-69. Mystics and Aces tip off at 10 p.m. Game night is coming your way next with home team Brandon Leak and yours truly right here on ESPN Radio.
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1: Not live from Studio Q in Las Vegas, although we will check in with one Q Myers live from Allegiant Stadium coming up a little bit later in the program. 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That is 888-729-3776. Home team, you came in firing as soon as we logged on for our pre-show call because you're worried about that quarterback situation with the Atlanta Falcons. The good news, we still got, you know, a couple hours before we have to see whoever is suiting up for the Falcons. Initial impressions for you so far from this opening Thursday night of the preseason slate?
2: Well, I have to wait on my Falcons tomorrow, and we'll see how that goes. I mean, yeah, we have a couple hours of wait, but we've been waiting 9 years since Matt Ryan left the organization, and we still don't know. But I guess, obviously, the boy right now is going to be Fernando Mendoza as he looks the part. Everybody was wondering, when is he going to get the keys to the bus? How long will it take before he's comfortable? What will the scenarios need to be for the Raiders to say, all right, young fella, it's your turn? But they do have a capable quarterback in Kirk Cousins. When he's healthy now. He goes down the field 5 of 6, 50 yards and change in a touchdown. So, I think, he obviously, his journey through college, an undefeated season in a 16-game schedule for the first time, and now a Raider where they are dying to find the next face of their franchise and catch up to the other teams in the AFC West, that's what sticks out to me.
1: Fernando Mendoza, the story of the night. But is Fernando Mendoza what caught our attention the most?
0: The stories you might have missed that caught our attention.
3: Oh, made you look.
0: Game Night. Made you look.
4: Made you look.
1: Hey, listen, we may not be live from Las Vegas with Q Myers, but you know, we still got to get it going with what made us look. I'm going to stick in the preseason slate, home team, but I'm going to go a little off the grid here with what made me look. Shout out to the homie, the Athletics, Jordan Rodrigue, who officially is going to be on the call with the preseason Los Angeles Rams broadcast team. JB Long, of course, on play-by-play. How about Rob Havenstein, also one of the analysts with Jordan, Darren Haynes on the sideline. We love to see it. She succeeds, of course, Mina Kimes, who also previously was in that booth with MJD. One of the best football minds in the game. Got to give my homie a shout-out. What made you look today, home team?
2: I was looking at Jeremiah Love. The guy can run the football in college, but the talk going into this game was the $300,000 vehicle he bought his girlfriend, and I wanted to see if he was going to be out and move like that vehicle. 11 carries, more than 5 yards per carry in his first preseason game as a pro, so I don't think the conversation about his automobile purchase for the lady in his life had anything or any impact negatively on him being focused on showing he could play football in the NFL.
1: $1 million question, pun absolutely intended, home team. You told me before we came on the air, you just need your Falcons to tank, to lose out, be awful so they can select a quarterback in that heralded draft coming up in April of 2027. But what if Jeremiah Smith is sitting there for the taking? Does that change your plans?
2: I'll take it as it comes, Mia. We need a playoff berth badly. I just don't know how we're going to get there. Vegas is saying 7.5. Is it 8 games? Is it 9 games? Is it 6 games for the Falcons? We have just played multiple quarterbacks every single year since Matt Ryan left the organization. I'm hopeful that we will win the NFC South. I'm hopeful that we will take over and maybe Tua sticks around and you have a veteran quarterback. But the way things are going, I have so many questions about quarterback, health of our quarterbacks, right tackle for 2 left-handed quarterbacks. What's going on with my pass rush? As we set a new franchise record last year. Now James Pierce Jr. is looking at a suspension. Jalen Walker blew out his knee. He's out for the year. My God in heaven on high. There's just so many questions, and I'm just ready for some football. If they don't win five games. I would rather it be four so we could get up close and get the quarterback, hopefully, who could be the next Matt Ryan of the franchise.
1: All I heard you say was the Falcons have played multiple quarterbacks every year since Matt Ryan departed. Matt Ryan's back home team.
2: He is.
1: That's good luck.
2: He is on the field, too.
1: Yeah, he was throwing passes.
2: Yeah, president of football, but they don't let him put the helmet or the shoulder pads on anymore as he's done with his playing day. So we're going through much here in the ATL. You want to talk about a deserving fan base. People talk about the Jets. People talk about the Browns. People talk about these franchises that have had some bad situations for decades. Nobody has been as passionate and has suffered more than Falcon Nation. And I can't wait for us to be able to rise up like we used to when we were hosting NFC Championship games, go into the Super Bowl, and looking at our golden era of football, the last decade when Matt Ryan, Julio Jones, and we had Roddy White along with Tony Gonzalez running around here in Atlanta.
1: Home team Brandon Lee holding out in the fort in the ATL. I'm Mia O'Brien. 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One team that has not been starved for quarterbacks over the last, 30 years. Home team is the Green Bay Packers. However, they appear to be on the precipice of an 0-1 start to the preseason, not the regular season, of course, as the Pittsburgh Steelers lead 28-9, 30 seconds remaining out in western Pennsylvania. That's where we begin because that is a situation in Pittsburgh, PA, where Aaron Rodgers, of course, will have his last dance, or that's at least what we are told for now. He will be the starting quarterback when the Steelers begin the 2026 regular season, but they have a very, very fascinating quarterback room. Mason Rudolph gets the start, the incumbent backup out there for first-year head coach Mike McCarthy, which is still a weird thing to say. Rudolph got the start tonight, 10 of 11 for 93 yards. Then came on Will Howard to great applause from the Steeler faithful. He was 7 of 9 for 86 yards. And then Drew Aller, someone who we thought might be a first round pick. We thought he might be in the Heisman Trophy conversation this time 1 year ago, home team. Instead, he suffers an injury that cuts his final season at Penn State short. James Franklin has shown the door. Drew Aller tonight, 10 of 13 for 153 yards, two passing touchdowns, another rushing score. Is there a new QB2 in Pittsburgh? I'm not going to go as far as to say QB1, but did Drew Aller just leapfrog both Will Howard and Mason Rudolph in one night?
2: Well, his value should be higher. He was drafted in the third round, and Will Howard went in the sixth round. You don't expect sixth-round quarterbacks to eventually be the face of your franchise. You do, however, expect a third-round pick to maybe ascend to that. And when you draft a quarterback that high, you're going to give him the reps. You're going to give him the opportunities more so than the guy who's picked in the sixth round. So a good showing for him. You know, Mason Rudolph is an accomplished journeyman. He has been a starting quarterback when injury has befallen franchises before. So he's clearly going to be your number two if something were to befall Aaron Rodgers early in the season. But, you know, going out there, trying to earn the reps and make your way up to QB2, I don't think that is crazy talk, particularly with this being the final ride for Aaron Rodgers in this version of the Steelers, that they want, if he has to miss a game or two, somebody that can help them stay in the playoff race.
1: Yes, Mike McCarthy is the new head coach in Pittsburgh. Yes, he was a part of the administration that selected Drew Aller in the third round, while the GM, Omar Khan, is who also selected Will Howard in the sixth round. Mike McCarthy did not, and Mike McCarthy still regarded as a quarterback whisperer, dare I say, given the fact that in 13 seasons at the helm of the Green Bay Packers, 9 of those seasons he had a top 10 scoring offense. In 3 of his 5 seasons at the helm of the Dallas Cowboys, he had a top 10 scoring outfit. Couple other games here tonight on this opening night, we'll call it, of preseason week number 1. We do count the Hall of Fame game. We do have respect for the Hall of Fame game, of course, last week won by the Carolina Panthers on a walk-off by Haynes King. Another game that just went final, at just like the Steelers game, which is officially a 28-9 score. The Bengals come back to defeat the Detroit Lions 16-14. Joe Burrow played in this game. Are you surprised, home team, that they gave him a couple of drives, especially because he did take a sack on the first of those drives?
2: You can do it like you want to do it. You know, the problem is Joe Burrow's missed a lot of games, and they went to the Super Bowl early in his career, but they haven't done a lot of winning and a lot of postseason showing up. And so, yeah, if you're going to let your starter go out there, you know, I'm not letting my quarterback throw it more than six times. I don't care if it's one drive or two drives. You get out there, you're getting six, maybe eight throws at the most, and then you're sitting down, especially what they have riding, and especially with the division they have to go through with the Ravens and the Steelers. So I guess you're trying to get him as much work and get him as much continuity with his wide receiving core as possible and see where it goes. So if that's where they feel the better place for Joe Burrow is to be, I don't think it should be too heavily criticized.
1: Kirk Cousins already anointed QB1 in Las Vegas by first-year head coach Clint Kubiak. He also started tonight. The Raiders trail the Cardinals 27-14 at the start of the fourth quarter. He's home team Brandon Leak. I'm Mia O'Brien. And coming up, Jaden Daniels and the Washington Commanders won't be in action until tomorrow night. However, he was still in the news because, folks, it just means more. This is Game Night on ESPN Radio.
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0: college athlete and you wanted to keep your number. 4 years after you graduated. This is Game Night on ESPN Radio, the ESPN app, Sirius XM Channel 80, and tune in. Mia O'Brien, home team Brandon Leak, and okay, home team, maybe it's not 4 years after Jaden Daniels departed Baton Rouge, but it's still a curious case, and it's the top story in college football tonight, as the former Heisman Trophy winner, who of course went number two overall in the 2024 NFL draft, has reportedly filed some type of lawsuit with Louisiana State University because he is not okay with second year cornerback and freshman All-American last year, DJ Pickett, switching his number from number three to the number five that Jaden Daniels donned during that Heisman Trophy winning season. Of course, no one has worn the number five since Jaden Daniels departed Louisiana State, and no one has also worn the number nine since 2019 when one of the other three Heisman Trophy winners in LSU history, Joe Burrow, departed Baton Rouge. Initial thoughts from you, home team, because for me, I've got thoughts. I think that there is actually a case for Jaden Daniels, which I will make here momentarily, but it is kind of random, not going to lie.
1: My initial reaction, I don't have enough information. I don't understand why a quarterback going into his third season in the NFL who missed 10 games last year is worrying about what a youngster in college is going to wear on a college football field that used to be his old number. That being said, I don't have enough information because I don't know if the last regime or the powers that be had conversations, had promises that they were going to honor Jaden Daniels or if they were going to do something special with the number, if those conversations were had. And then you have Lane Kiffin come in and he's got to run his program the right way and a kid wants that and that was a promise made to a new guy coming in. My overall thought is even if you are upset, even if there was a promise broken, you don't handle family business out in public. That is something you should deal with in back channels. Even if you just say he's wronged in some kind of way, you handle that during back channel conversations. You don't put the young man who's at LSU now in a predicament where he has to answer questions and maybe have to beef against a guy who won a Heisman Trophy. And you always want to come home. If he goes on and has a great career, wins four Super Bowls, he wants to be able to go to LSU. If he flames out and doesn't do well in the NFL, you still want to go back to LSU and always be able to go home. And when you send a cease and desist letter and tell your former university that they can't use your name, image, and likeness because it appears to be an upsetting situation with your number being worn, that just looks like family business that should be dealt with, not here in the public.
0: Jaden Daniels did release a statement on his personal Instagram account. He said, "I have been locked in on training camp, and that has been my number one focus. I have a lot of gratitude for my time at LSU. I'm proud of what my teammates and I accomplished there. Obviously, there are issues to be worked out between my team and LSU, and my hope is that it will get done privately. My sole personal focus is on Commanders football. I realize the business of football is unique, and I trust that this can all be resolved." Here is what we do know, home team, or at the very least is being reported here tonight. When Jaden Daniels departed Arizona State and signed with LSU, that was unlike when Joe Burrow departed Ohio State and transferred to LSU during the name, image, and likeness era. As part of Jaden Daniels' NIL deal, reportedly, the university was allowed to use his name, image, and likeness for 180 days after he departed from college. That was clearly a long time ago at this point in time, considering he left LSU in December of 2023. So we are approaching a 3-year mark, much more than 180 days after he departed college. And certainly, at the very least, I would think in marketing material, LSU has probably used Jaden Daniels a time or two. And so no issue with any of that. But now an issue with the number. DJ Pickett did wear the number 3 in that freshman All-America campaign last year. But apparently, when he signed in 2024, he was told that he could wear the number 5. Here is head coach Lane Kiffin at the podium today on Jaden Daniels' number 5. And, you know, if Joe Burrow's number 9 could potentially also be up for grabs.
2: Disappointed if that wasn't the first question. I commented a week ago on that. And so that's a comment that I had. And moving forward.
3: is just to ask one more question, just to understand numbers. If someone were to ask for number 9, would that be on the table for you? How would you handle that situation if a player asked for that?
2: Yeah, I'm not going to get into that. There's a lot to numbers and whether they're retired, whether they're not, and different versions. And so I don't have an answer.
0: Because that's the other part of this home team. Neither of these numbers have been retired. So technically, they're both fair game. Outside of Daniels' camp's argument, their argument that in his initial NIL contract with LSU, his name, image, and likeness, which I guess the number 5 technically is a part of that, that's the only ground, in my opinion, they have to stand on in this cease and desist order.
1: Well, the only fully retired number that's unavailable is Billy Cannon's number 20. So everybody else who's played at LSU, somebody else could be. Now, they do have jerseys that do have special honor and recognition, and it is the case that no one has worn Joe Burrow's number 9 since he won the Heisman and lit up the college record books in a fantastic championship season. That being said, if this is a business situation, again, I think it still is something that could be handled back door. Look, if he is supposed to make some money off the sale of his jersey or its name, image, and likeness, I'm not going to pocket watch him. But he signed a $37 million deal with the Washington Commanders. I don't think he's going to make $37 million in jerseys from his old LSU number, especially as time goes on. So hopefully this is something where it could be massaged over. It's clear the new coach told the new player, if you want it, you can have it, so here you go. And Jaden Daniels is not happy about that. The business side of it, if the man has some things that are supposed to be coming to him, I understand that, but I just think it's better for you to have those conversations when nobody else can hear them.
0: Also, even if this NIL contract said that he now owns the rights to the name, image, and likeness of the number 5 in an LSU jersey, henceforth, forever, who on the LSU side of the negotiating table agreed to that?
1: Well,
0: and I'm sure that's Lane's argument. Lane's argument is probably that person doesn't work here anymore,
1: right?
0: So that is null and void. And that's probably why, according to Matt Moscona of ESPN Baton Rouge, also included in this cease and desist letter, apparently Jaden Daniels wants his copy of the Heisman Trophy back from LSU, and they're not going to give it up that quickly.
1: Yeah. I think he's going to have one commissioned. If he wants his own Heisman Trophy, he's going to have to take some of his NFL money, have somebody make the mold, and bring it into his game room, because I don't think LSU is giving that up. Again, if they had a business agreement and the man is owed something, I think he's entitled to get what the terms of the agreement was supposed to be. But it all seems like a curveball when you are in the NFL, when you have big responsibilities coming up this year, when you are expected to do better than the Eagles, do better than the Cowboys, do better than the Giants, and go back to the postseason. I just think that is something that should not be a high thing on your priority list, but I'm not Jaden Daniels. I don't know what was in the NIL deal. I don't know what promises were made, and I just, on the outside looking in, I say it's a distraction, and you don't want any distractions at the quarterback position in the NFL.
0: I wonder why now. Maybe it's a negotiating tactic by Jaden and his team. Maybe this has been going on for some time and the public just did not know. What I am curious, though, home team, is this the first in a long line of what we could see in this name, image, and likeness era of professional players going back to their alma mater and saying, actually, you know, with that NIL contract that I signed, or as incoming high school to college student athletes ascend to the collegiate level, are they going to try to write this in into their NIL contracts?
1: If I'm in college, hey, Jaden Daniels, you can have it for life. Next guy comes in, hey, you can have it when Lane Kiffin comes in. Whatever gets the player, whatever gets the dubs, whatever gets us to the college football playoff is what I'm going to try to do behind the scenes.
0: Is this going to turn into the Yankees where we got to trot out number 99 and we're giving away numbers in the 70s and 80s because we've retired too many numbers? Come on, people. You can't retire every single number. Just ask Jim Irsay up there in Indianapolis. This is Game Night here on ESPN Radio with Brandon Leake, Mia O'Brien. Coming up, new faces and new places across the association. The 2026-2027 schedule is here.
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6: 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Because just to look back to Auston Matthews, Mike, I mean, that was a big criticism of Berube, how the defensive zone starts for 34 were drastically different under Berube than they were for Sheldon Keefe, and how that was affecting his offensive performance. They got to get Matthews rocking and rolling, and Hiller, I imagine, that has to be pretty close to the top of his checklist as far as things to accomplish early on and often for this hockey club.
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0: O'Brien. Full slate of preseason football tonight. Steelers rookie QB Drew Allard threw three total touchdowns to lead Pittsburgh to a 28-9 win over the Packers in Mike McCarthy's debut in his hometown. Bengals came back to beat the Lions in Cincinnati 16-14. Joe Burrow got the start, but it was Joe Flacco who threw the only Bengals touchdown of the night. First overall pick Fernando Mendoza made his NFL debut, but Kirk Cousins got the start for the Las Vegas Raiders. Both quarterbacks threw touchdowns tonight. Gardner Minshew has thrown a pair himself. Current score with 8:25 to go in the ballgame. Arizona 27, Las Vegas 14. Both Anthony Richardson and Riley Leonard threw interceptions in Indianapolis's game up in Foxborough against the New England Patriots. That one is also in the fourth quarter. 2 minutes to play. New England in front 13-10 over the Colts. Two games in progress out in the West Coast. San Francisco trails the Tennessee Titans at the half 13-7. The Chargers in front of the Houston Texans 27-7. For the first time since 2021, a Major League Baseball game held at the Field of Dreams in Dyersville, Iowa. Kyle Schwarber powering the Phillies with two home runs. This game has gone final. Philadelphia 7, the Minnesota Twins 1. Two games currently in progress in the City of Angels. The two best teams in baseball scoreless in the top of the second. That's the Brewers and the Dodgers. The Angels and Rangers also scoreless. Three games in the WNBA tonight. One currently in progress in Las Vegas. The Aces in front of the Mystics 25-16 in the second game of a back-to-back. The Dream defeated the Sun 104-69, and Liberty came back to beat the Sparks 85-81. For more scores and analysis, check out ESPN.com and the all-new ESPN app. The complete 2026-2027 NBA schedule has been released. 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
1: Coming up on the Friday edition of Unsportsmanlike with Evan Carr, Michelle Smallman, and me, Chris Canty. Baker Mayfield and the Bucks couldn't agree on a long-term deal. I'll tell you if the bad blood will carry over into the regular season. 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
0: Which NBA reunion we are most looking forward to see this upcoming season. I gotta ask you, home team, why do we need 2 days to do a schedule release? I had last night off here on game night on ESPN Radio. I thought I already did this on Tuesday night with Adam Kaufman. I thought we had already gone through the schedule release. No, not so fast, my friend, because we had the complete schedule release here on this fine Thursday. A little surprised, perhaps, with the decision to draw it out, but then again, it's a made-for-TV event these days.
2: There
0: right?
2: You go. It's just like the NFL schedule release. Something drips out here. Something drips out there. This one's on Twitter. This one is on Instagram, and then, boom, we all get hit with all of the schedules at the same time. So it's the same thing. A little tease, a little appetizer before the main course so you can figure out how you want to eat up the NBA schedule.
0: Well, now it's time to spill the tea because we've got some saucy matchups coming up with players returning to their previous locales between Giannis going back to Milwaukee, Jaylen Brown going back to Boston. I guess we could talk about LaMelo and Trae Young going back to their previous locales. Not sure they had quite as storied a history as Giannis and Jaylen Brown, two NBA Finals MVP and, of course, champions in Milwaukee and Boston, respectively. Kick us off, home team. Which matchup when it comes to a

0: lot of the other returns ran their course. I think Jaylen Brown had unfinished business, and LeBron certainly had unfinished business with the Lakers because they were doing well right till the end of the season when everybody got hurt, and then they were just hoping that they could get some good news with Luka coming back, and it just was not to be.
1: And if you ask LeBron James, after being told he was maybe the third option in Los Angeles, all of a sudden, as we're coming down the home stretch of the season, he is the option with no Luka Doncic to speak of, with other players who were banged up. And all of a sudden, his role, what he didn't like, the role that he had previously been asked to play, was the role that he initially signed up for when he signed with the Los Angeles Lakers back in 2019. Kendrick Perkins agrees with you, by the way, home team. He joined the 6 o'clock Sports Center, and he says Jaylen Brown's return to Boston will be must-see TV.
2: I'm petty and I'm messy. And damn it, there's only one game I'm looking at right now. The return of Jaylen Brown back to Boston. The 76ers and the Celtics. Tatum and Brown. Now listen, to the fan base of Boston, y'all gotta stay out of this. The love is still there from Jaylen Brown's standpoint. But when it comes to the organization, Jaylen Brown is gonna be ready to get his feet high. Jason Tatum and him hasn't spoken since he got traded. That means that it was tension there. And the Celtics chose the side, which was Jason Tatum. Jaylen Brown has a chip on his shoulder. Jaylen Brown is the most dangerous player going into this league because he feel like he has even more to prove because of how this situation was handled, because he was traded after the best regular season of his career, and he's going to go into Boston, and that matchup between him and Jason Tatum is going to be must-see TV.
1: The good news, Perk, is you're not the only one who's petty and messy here on ESPN because my two reunions that I cannot wait to see this upcoming season in the NBA, home team, how about the Tyler Hero Bam Adebayo reunion in Miami on November the 18th? Has anyone seen those two in the same room since Summer League?
0: You just pushed a major chip into the center of the table, because that's a different kind of beef. It's one to have beef where two guys might not like each other and now they have to face off in the same division, rivals, if you will. It's another thing to catch a guy away from a basketball court and put hands on him after you've been teammates with him for many, many years. So you may have found the one, especially the first time they are meeting up, where Tyler Hero has to face Bam Adebayo, who is not known as a guy you would think would rear back and have to put his hands and straighten somebody out outside of a game of basketball. But clearly there were things going on. He didn't like the things that were being put into the atmosphere. And you're absolutely right. That will be a must-see TV game.
1: Yeah, because home team, you know, when Giannis goes back to Milwaukee with the Miami Heat, it's going to be all sunshine and flowers and rainbows, and they're going to hand him a bouquet of roses, and Giannis is going to cry, and it's going to be beautiful. No, it's going to be scenes in South Beach when Tyler Hero returns, not to the scene of the crime, but to actually be in the same room as Bam Adebayo for potentially the first time since that July Summer League altercation. I'm even beefier. I ain't gonna lie.
0: Home team. More.
1: Oh, we're beefier. We're gonna get even beefier. Raptors at Clippers, November 2nd. What team will Kawhi Leonard be playing on? Will Steve Ballmer be allowed to be in the building? I have questions.
0: Who's suspended? Who's getting paid? By whom are they getting paid? There are questions that have to be answered. And you talk about things that really put two franchises on hold where you're trying to make deals and now there's an investigation. I don't know where the end to this investigation is with the alleged outside monies that apparently, allegedly, that Kawhi Leonard is accused of taking. So you're right, you know, and Steve Ballmer, if this is true and it was known by an owner, what are the ramifications of that? So yeah, that is something more, another outside of the game of basketball issue, but a big issue nonetheless, where two franchises were clearly impacted because a move could not be made.
1: Here's the reality, home team. It's August 13th. The NBA regular season tips off October 20th. So that is 7 days and 2 months away. And this investigation appears nowhere near being completed, considering the new information that Pablo Torre finds out uncovered last week. And so in one way or another, I do not believe either of those gentlemen are going to be in the building that night. I don't see it. It's November 2nd. So that is 2 weeks after the regular season tips off, whether it's a temporary suspension because the trade has not been processed or if the investigation is completed at that time. And in the same vein, if you're Steve

0: summer at this point in time, if all they're going to slap you on the wrist with is a one-year suspension, just so that you're not in Intuit Dome for a year, but you could still own the team. Like, that's my takeaway from all this. If all Kawhi Leonard and Steve Ballmer receive as repercussions for this alleged payment scheme to ensure that Kawhi Leonard was paid and it circumvented the salary cap, if all they get is a one-year suspension, look at Alex Rodriguez. He's thriving, and he got a one-year suspension in baseball, and it was awful in the moment, and it was unprecedented. But I think unless the Los Angeles Clippers are to be docked draft capital, I really don't think that this is going to move the needle one way or another in terms of actually forcing people to pay the price of what they've done.
1: I don't know, Mia. You know, Adam Silver is a disciple of David Stern, and David Stern, when you mess with his league, you paid a hefty price. And Minnesota, the Timberwolves, when they were hit, when the Joe Smith controversy took place, where he allegedly took some monies that were less to work out a deal, and they were messing with the money and the cap, they lost 5 first-round draft picks and had his contract voided. So you want to talk about a major, I mean, you set a franchise back a decade because of some malfeasance that was going on. And with Adam Silver being a disciple of Adam Silver, I mean, of David Stern, he is not going to take this lightly, especially in light of what Pablo Torre was reporting last week, where there could be more than one incident, allegedly. This is, I don't think this is going to be a slap on the wrist. There's going to be a major problem, I think, for the Clippers if the facts don't blow into their favor.
0: Well, if Adam Silver really is a disciple of David Stern, he will also make a change at the commissioner post in the WNBA. But I digress. I digress. quickly, before we get ready to say hello to our friend Q Myers, home team, Trae Young, what is the reception going to be where you're holding down the fort in the ATL on November 6th?
1: You know, I don't think there's animosity with Trae. I think it ran its course. They tried different incarnations of the team. They tried Trae and John Collins. They tried Trae and DeJounte Murray. They tried Trae and, you know, just trying to figure out if Jalen Johnson was going to be able to work out. And it just ran its course. Had a fun ride to the Eastern Conference Finals when it had a run like the Knicks were making, where it just came out of nowhere and just took off. And unfortunately, he got injured and couldn't finish the journey. So I don't think there's animosity. I think it would be, it's going to be interesting to see which team is better. Is Trae Young better with Alex Sarr and Anthony Davis and the number one overall draft pick, or is he in a situation where he would have been better here now that the Hawks have added some really good pieces in Lou Dort and Jalen Johnson's a little bit older and C.J. McCollum is sticking around? So I think it'll be more about the game. But Trae Young left, I think, a positive impression, ripped up the record books here in Atlanta, and I don't think he will be hated or booed when he returns to the ATL.
0: Banners fly forever. He's home team Brandon Leak. I'm Mia O'Brien. Coming up, how did the first overall pick fare in his debut for the Silver and Black? This is Game Night on ESPN Radio.
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0: is live from Studio Q in Las Vegas. It's Q Myers, fresh off of the field, Allegiant Stadium. This game is still in the fourth quarter, I'm seeing, Q. 3:36 remaining. The Raiders trail the Cardinals 27-14. And Q Myers joining us, I think, from the tunnel, from the locker room. Where are you at, Q?
1: Yeah, I'm still up here in the press box, and you said it right the first time. The Raiders are trailing the Raiders. There's no doubt about that. There hasn't been a whole lot to get excited about outside of obviously Fernando Mendoza hitting the field, but there's been a lot of question marks. And right now, yeah, like you said, the game's still going on. Just a couple minutes left, but it's pretty much in the books.
2: Q, what was the goal to get both quarterbacks in and out of tonight when you knew everybody wanted to see what Fernando Mendoza could do?
1: Yeah, I mean, I think it was just getting, you know, Mendoza comfortable with being an NFL quarterback, get him some reps. To be honest, he was actually out there longer than I expected him to be. I thought that they were going to, you know, have him go in there for maybe a quarter and a half, maybe get it to halftime, and then let the third-string quarterback and the fourth-string quarterback finish it off. It's preseason game number one. But clearly they wanted to get him a little bit more action, a little bit more burn, and, you know, get him out there comfortable. And look, when he's in a rhythm, and we saw this multiple times, when he's seen the ball go through the hoop a couple times, I always used to like to use a basketball reference, it seems like he's really on. So I think that that's what they saw, and they really wanted to give him that opportunity on that last drive to get into the end zone. They didn't get that. They had to kick a field goal, and that ended up not being connected. So, but if, I mean, all in all, first time out there, not bad, not great, but it's a first time performance.
0: Q Myers, the host of this very fine program, Game Night on ESPN Radio, joining us live in Las Vegas, where the Cardinals lead the Raiders 27-14 at the 2-minute warning. Not only did Fernando Mendoza throw a touchdown, Kirk Cousins started this game. He threw a touchdown to Michael Mayer, who I was a little surprised to see in action for as long as he was, Q. Ditto to Jack Betch, who I guess this game turned into the Jack Betch show. Tell us a little bit about some of the other skill players and those first teamers that did see the field tonight for Las Vegas.
1: Yeah, I was really happy for both those guys, Michael Mayer and Jack Betch. There have been two guys that Mayer's been in the league now. This is last year in his deal, fourth year. And, you know, he hasn't really popped. And so we keep saying if anyone's going to open up him and show what he can do, it'll be Clint Kubiak in this offense. So to see him on the opening drive get into the end zone, I thought that that was big for him, big for Kirk Cousins and the Raiders offense. And you see they got Cousins out of there right after that. So, you know, there's a reason why he's going to be the starting quarterback to start things off. And I'm okay with that. I know everyone doesn't agree with that, but I'm okay with that. I think you just need someone that's very comfortable in doing what they're doing. As far as Jack Betch goes, he's another guy I'm happy for because he did, you know, during training camp get a lot of, you know, questions. Is he that guy? Is Malik Benson passing him? Can he really live up to the status when they drafted him in the second round? And all he did is pick up first down after first down after first down. He became a guy that we've been talking about in the press box, third in Betch. So if he can make himself comfortable and open for the quarterback, whoever that may be, whether it's Mendoza or Cousins, and just continue to move the sticks, there's something to be said about that. I know those guys don't necessarily always get all the love and all the praise, but extend the drive. If you continue to extend drives, good things are going to happen. So I'm hoping that Jack Betch can continue to build off that, but really good night for him as far as I'm concerned.
2: With all of the focus on the offense and Clint Kubiak and Mendoza, what about defensively for the Raiders? Was there anybody who could say, hey, for game two, I really put something good out on the tape?
1: No. I mean, just to be honest about it, no. I mean, it was not good when it comes to defense. In the first half, they were the Cardinals completed 15 out of 15 pass attempts. 15 from 15 in the first half. And I think right now with 2 minutes left, they're probably like 26 for 30. I mean, just about a perfect night for them. That can't happen, especially when the Raiders went and overhauled their complete secondary. They went and drafted four guys. They traded for Taron Johnson. And look, I get it. Max Crosby's not out there. The ones aren't out there the whole time. But you got to have a PBU, right? You've got to have incompletion at some point. But they made Minshew look like he was Joe Montana. He was 14 for 16, right, on the night. That's Gardner Minshew. And, I mean, I know you know him really well, and I'm not trying to badmouth him, but I've seen him up close to personal. He ain't 14 for 16 consistently. He ain't that guy all the time. So the Raiders defense, they've got some questions that they need to answer in that secondary on how they're going to get force a completion or two, incompletion or two.
0: Once upon a time, Q, Gardner Minshew went 23 of 25 in his NFL debut in relief of Nick Foles after he broke his clavicle. So actually, he might be that guy. He just needs an opportunity, right? I'm just kidding. I'm just kidding. Hey, Q, before we let you go, real quick, a thought on the Cardinals, knowing Carson Beck did not play in this game, the third round pick of Arizona due to a rib injury he sustained in the Hall of Fame game.
1: Yeah, I mean, look, I wish that he was going to be able to play. I wanted to see what he looked like, but I'm glad that now that the Raiders secondary showed up the way that they showed up, good thing he didn't play, because then, man, everyone would have been singing his praises. He should have been the number one overall pick, so don't have to worry about that. But, man, Jeremiah Love looked really good, and I'll tell you what, if Mike LaFleur sticks around in Arizona, that offense is going to be good. They, you know, and it seems like everyone's coming from the Sean McVay tree. They seem to cook. He looks like he's going to cook. Again, it's only their second preseason game. I know it's no Max Crosby. I know it's still vanilla, but I think that he's got this team trending in the right direction. And I do think Carson Beck, when he does get out there, it's going to be fun to see him.
0: Reportedly, Michael Bidwell, the owner of the Arizona Cardinals, said, come hell or come high water, I am hiring off the McVay tree. That is what he did in hiring Mike LaFleur. Early returns paying dividends right now. Again, the Cardinals currently lead the Raiders 27-14. Q Myers holding down the fort at Allegiant Stadium. We appreciate you, brother man, and we will talk to you right here tomorrow night. Same time, same place, right? The whole time, though.
1: Absolutely, absolutely. The game just went final. So, yeah, there you go. Post-game show, here we go. Appreciate y'all.
0: Hugh Myers, an absolute legend. He is now off to post-game duties on local ESPN Las Vegas radio, Raiders radio network coverage. But hey, listen, home team, Mike LaFleur was one of the final head coaching hires. You just heard Q Myers there. He looks like he is dialing it up for this young Arizona squad. And right now, if only in the preseason, the Arizona Cardinals red hot.
2: Yeah, I mean, the guy, he knows what he's doing, and it's very hurtful because, you know, he started off his NFL coaching career as an offensive assistant with the Atlanta Falcons during our Super Bowl run. So it's very hurtful to lose a very talented man from the organization. But we're in the Stefanski era. We have to put that behind us, and we have to see if Kevin Stefanski, who took the Browns his first year to the playoffs, can get the Falcons to the playoffs in his first year.
0: Two-time coach of the year, Kevin Stefanski.
2: There you go.
0: Mike LaFleur, Clint Kubiak, hoping they can one day enter that territory. Of course, Clint Kubiak won a Super Bowl last year as the offensive coordinator of the Seattle Seahawks. He's home team Brandon Leak. I'm Mia O'Brien. This is Game Night on ESPN Radio, presented by Progressive Insurance. Some other games around the NFL on this Thursday, eve of preseason week number one, have gone final. The Pittsburgh Steelers defeat the Green Bay Packers 28-9. The Cincinnati Bengals defeat the Detroit Lions 16-14. And as you just heard Q Myers report, the Arizona Cardinals defeat the Las Vegas Raiders in Fernando Mendoza's debut 27-14. How about the Colts and the Patriots? A 13-13 tie? Listen, I know we all root for ties in the preseason because there's no overtime home team. But this one, in which both Anthony Richardson and Riley Leonard threw interceptions, Drake May, I do not believe, played in this game. Like, talk about if you were going up to Gillette Stadium, this was absolutely a downer of a football game.
2: I have been dishonest with you, Mia, and so I want to apologize.
0: Oh.
2: I have great disdain for the NFL preseason because of stuff like this. And it's not just because of the results. It's also because I was a longtime season ticket holder with the Falcons, and people pay full price. They do not change the price of the preseason games for season ticket holders. You pay the same price you do in preseason that you do for a regular season game. So this is why I have had a disdain, because it's a glorified scrimmage. Clearly, you don't want anybody getting hurt. So you're trying to go quickly, see if you can get into a two-minute drill situation, see what you can get out of special teams. Hopefully, a field goal kicker gets two or three opportunities, and you just get everybody out of there with a clean bill of health. And I just don't think it's necessary for a full dress rehearsal three times.
0: And of course, a joint practice was held between the Colts and the Patriots.
2: That's
0: which is
2: better.
0: Right. And the good news is a lot of these joint practices, and I'm assuming this one between the Colts and Patriots was one of them, that can be accessed by fans.
2: Yes.
0: You obviously don't see a full game, but at the very least, you do get to see those first teamers in action, because again, neither Drake May nor, oh boy, Daniel Jones, the starting quarterback for the Indianapolis Colts, coming off an Achilles tear, played in that game. Coming up, a future Hall of Famer's last dance in the Steel City. This is Game Night on ESPN Radio, the ESPN app, Sirius XM Channel 80, and tune in.
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0: Brian, full slate of preseason football tonight. Steelers rookie QB Drew Aller accounted for 3 total touchdowns to lead Pittsburgh to a 28-9 win over the Packers in Mike McCarthy's debut in his hometown. Bengals came back to beat the Lions in Cincinnati 16-14. Joe Burrow got the start, but it was Joe Flacco who threw the only Bengals touchdown of the night. First overall pick Fernando Mendoza made his NFL debut, but Kirk Cousins got the start for the Raiders. Both quarterbacks threw touchdowns tonight. Gardner Minshew threw a pair of touchdowns himself, as you just heard Q Myers say, diced up the Las Vegas defense en route to a 27-14 win for the Arizona Cardinals. Neither Anthony Richardson nor Riley Leonard threw a touchdown, and both of them threw an interception as the Colts and Patriots finish in a tie at Gillette, 13-13. 2 games still currently in progress. This one just went final. The Los Angeles Chargers defeat the Houston Texans 27-7. The Titans lead the 49ers 13-7 in the third quarter. For the first time since 2021, a Major League Baseball game held at the Field of Dreams in Dyersville, Iowa. Kyle Schwarber powering the Phillies with a pair of home runs as Philadelphia defeats the Minnesota Twins 7-1. 2 games currently in progress on the West Coast. The 2 best teams in baseball, the Milwaukee Brewers, the Los Angeles Dodgers, scoreless through the top of the 4th. And the Angels lead the Rangers 2-0. That game is in the bottom of the 3rd. 3 games in the W tonight. 1 currently at the half in Las Vegas. The Aces lead the Mystics 38-32 in game 2 of a back-to-back. The New York Liberty came back to beat the Sparks 85-81. And the Atlanta Dream roll past the Connecticut Sun 104-69. 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
1: Oh, yeah. Bill O'Brien, home team, Brandon League, sitting in for one Q Myers, not live from Studio Q in Las Vegas. East Coast represent, and that is where we find the first of our two teams here on NFL Two-A-Days.
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0: 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The Pittsburgh Steelers.
3: This is Brooke Pryor covering the Steelers and, maybe more importantly, Aaron Rodgers' last rodeo. The Steelers have been up in Latrobe for about 2 weeks now, and throughout it, we've seen Aaron Rodgers make a concerted effort to get the ball to third-year wide receiver Roman Wilson. The two have really worked on their chemistry. Wilson was, of course, part of the group that went with Rodgers out west for a bonding week trip, and now we're seeing that bond on the field where Wilson has firmly established himself as wide receiver three. Another important piece of this passing attack, Pat Freiermuth. Rodgers has also gone to Freiermuth over the middle throughout their team periods. You can tell that the offense is going to make an effort to get Freiermuth involved.
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1: And we got Brooke Pryor working overtime here on Game Night on ESPN Radio. She joins us live following the Pittsburgh Steelers 28-9 win over the Green Bay Packers in preseason game number one. Brooke, thank you so much for taking the time. First things first, the storyline is Aaron Rodgers, but I have to ask, is Drew Aller now the toast of Pittsburgh, PA?
4: Let me tell you, when he checked in, there was a very loud noise around the stadium. At first, I thought it was booing, and then I realized, oh, they're all yelling, Drew! And they are very excited to have Drew Aller. They are also very excited to have Will Howard. These are two guys that, I mean, look, the backup quarterback is always the most popular guy in town, but going back to last year for Will Howard, the fans have loved him since he got drafted, since they saw him at training camp. Same thing is true for Drew Aller. I think that there's just a lot of excitement around these young quarterbacks, and they certainly put on a show tonight.
5: With two veteran quarterbacks and two young quarterbacks, do you think one of the young quarterbacks could work their way up to the backup quarterback position at QB2?
4: Yeah, I think that that's certainly a possibility. Mike McCarthy has never had four quarterbacks on his week one roster. He could have four this year. That would certainly break precedent. But, I mean, after the way that Howard and Aller played tonight, I think that there is absolutely a scenario where Mason Rudolph becomes the odd man out. I mean, Rudolph's best value is that he is a savvy veteran. He has been around. He is a really good safety net, especially when you have a 42, soon to be 43-year-old quarterback and two guys behind him who don't have a lot of experience in the game. You know, you have to feel really good about those young guys to let a veteran like that walk out the door. But if they continue on the trajectory that we saw tonight, I think that that decision becomes a lot easier for Mike McCarthy.
1: Our NFL Nation Steelers reporter, Brooke Pryor, joining us live from Pittsburgh, PA, following the Steelers 28-9 win over the Packers. And Brooke, when we talk Aaron Rodgers, Mike McCarthy, always the disclaimer is, yeah, but who are they throwing the ball to? The skill players, are they really that good? I'm going to tell you, I mean, obviously as an Iowa football fan, I've been following Caden Wiegen for some time, so I'm the president of the Caden Wiegen fan club in Jacksonville, Florida, if only there. But I was impressed across the board by the litany of weapons that Aaron Rodgers, Drew Aller, Will Howard, whoever is under center this fall, is going to have at their disposal. Have you been equally as impressed?
4: Yeah, absolutely. And one thing I thought was interesting is that Will Howard said that before the game, Aaron Rodgers kind of brought all the quarterbacks together. I was especially talking to the two young guys, you know, giving them tips, things that he said helped him when he was younger and getting into his first preseason action. And the thing that he told them was find your guy, that if nothing else is going right, find your guy. And then Will pointed out, look, Mason Rudolph, he got it together with Jeremy Bernard, and they had a great connection when they were on the field. Then when Will Howard went out there, he made a number of passes to Robert Tonyan, nearly got that deep touchdown, and it was just a little short. And then for Drew Aller, it was Caden Wiegen hit him for the touchdown, hit him for that 75-yard catch and run. I think that that just shows the depth of this receiving core. I mean, Roman Wilson had one catch. I think it was on just one target, but Michael Pittman Jr. didn't play. DK Metcalf didn't play. Pat Freiermuth wasn't really involved. They very much were starting with their second team skill players out there, and you saw the depth. And I'm especially excited to see how they continue to use these guys over the middle of the field. That is something that Steelers football has not used very much of recently, and I think this is a really great jumping off point of more of what I think we're going to see throughout the preseason and in the regular season.
5: They have a new coach. It's the final ride for Aaron Rodgers. And this team has gone to the playoffs, but they haven't won a playoff game and been out of the first round in 9 years. What would make the difference this year with the final ride for Aaron Rodgers?
4: Oh, that is a great question. This is all about the defense. This team will go as far as the defense can take them. The offense, of course, has to hold up its side of the bargain, but I think last year they got off to such a slow start because this defense just it couldn't stop anything. The run defense really, really struggled, and I think that a lot of the defensive concepts were very stale, and they needed to adapt and evolve. And Patrick Graham's scheme, even though tonight was still very vanilla, I think for what they are going to do in the regular season, I mean, you didn't even see T.J. Watt and Cam Hayward out there, but I was incredibly impressed with Asante Samuel Jr. at corner. Again, they didn't have Joey Porter Jr. out there, but I think that this team, Aaron Rodgers' last ride, will go as long as the defense is playing like the highest paid defense in the NFL, which it is. And yes, it is aging and it has its flaws, but I do think that they have significantly upgraded that unit just by bringing in Patrick Graham as the DC.
1: I didn't get a chance to watch the first quarter of this game, Brooke, but apparently Jonathan Gannon, the first year defense coordinator for the Packers, was dialing it up on defense, not so vanilla, or at least that's what I saw on social media. And so before we let you go, initial impressions of Matt LaFleur's Green Bay Packers, knowing Jordan Love did at the very least take one drive of action in preseason game number one and a new look defensive scheme for Green Bay.
4: Yeah, let me tell you, Mason Rudolph was not in a good place because of that pressure from Jonathan Gannon's defensive front. I mean, the Steelers' offensive line really struggled against all of that pressure, and they didn't even have Micah Parsons out there. I thought defensively the Packers played really, really well. Jordan Love wasn't out there a ton, but I came away, I think, more impressed with the Steelers' secondary than I was his skill players, but I think that even though the Packers were playing a number of their starters, the injuries that they have made it difficult to get a full assessment of that group, but I would definitely say the pass rush stood out to me and just what they were able to do, and I think that that is a really encouraging sign that they were able to generate that kind of pressure without Parsons, because that's going to be the case. I believe he told NFL Network earlier this week that the most optimistic timeline was week 6, October 18th against the Cowboys. So they're going to have to get by without him. And I think that this game showed a blueprint of how they plan to do that.
1: NFL Network pregame covering this game for NFL Nation with the Steelers beat. And now joining us on game night on ESPN Radio. I think, Brooke Pryor, you hit for the cycle tonight. Go get some sleep. Go get some rest. Do they send you guys back out to Latrobe now, or will training camp now stay in Pittsburgh?
4: They are still in Latrobe. I got to write a story. They're off tomorrow and then back up to Latrobe Saturday, Sunday, and Monday. And then they will break camp Tuesday and come back down to Pittsburgh. So no rest for the weary, no rest for me, no rest for Drew Aller, Will Howard, Mason Rudolph, or Aaron Rodgers. So we're all just in the thick of it.
1: Try to get some sleep or at least go find coffee or a 5-hour energy. We appreciate you, Brooke.
4: Absolutely. Thanks for having me.
1: Brooke Pryor, of course, does a great job covering the Steelers for our NFL Nation beat and home team. Look, I was very excited to see Will Howard, and I was impressed with what he put out on display tonight, finishing 7 of 9 for 86 yards, and I thought he navigated the pocket really well. And then Drew Aller steps in, and I agree with Brooke. I think you now have the confidence, and it's a one-game sample size, sure, but at the same time, Green Bay wasn't showing you vanilla looks. I think you can cut Mason Rudolph loose and feel pretty good, especially knowing Will Howard has already been in the NFL technically for a year.
5: Yeah, I'm still concerned for Will Howard. When you are drafted at quarterback, that's a need, and that's a very strong investment from management. And then when they go right behind you and sure, draft another quarterback, and he's a hometown kid, and folks are clamoring for him, and he looks pretty good, That makes me wonder where the reps are going to come as they proceed the rest of preseason for Drew Aller and Will Howard. But it probably is all for naught if something happens to Aaron Rodgers. It won't be what the Steelers are looking for anyway.
1: Something tells me if we were to do a Heisman straw poll 1 year ago, Drew may have been on said straw poll. The good news is that he it would not have finished in the top five of the Heisman voting, even if he had stayed healthy, because the Penn State season went in the toilet real quick. And the even better news is coming up. We have home team's Heisman straw poll for 2026. This is game night on ESPN Radio.
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0: Arch Manning? 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Mia O'Brien, the aforementioned home team, Brandon Leak. Home team, normally when I'm rocking with my tag team partner here on Game Night, Q Myers, I am the one who presents a Heisman straw poll weekly here on this very program. But we are going to turn the tables tonight, given your affinity for the college ranks, given that you reside in the ATL, the heartbeat of SEC country, and you are going to present your Heisman straw poll heading into the 2026 season. Five names, six names, seven names. Maybe it's pretty cut and dry. Let's hear it, home team. Who's leading us off?
1: All right, I have criteria. You have to be elite. You have to be around 4,000 yards. And you have to be around 40 touchdown passes. That is my criteria. I'm going to start off with my straw poll with Julian Sayin out of Ohio State. He's got the proven production. He has elite weapons. He's going to have championship expectations, and he just might be able to pull them off. And the fact that he has the best wide receiver in the nation, when you're talking about Jeremiah Smith along for the ride with him, I think he's going to have a great opportunity to sit down again, and this time perhaps win the Heisman Trophy Award.
0: He was the runner-up for the award last year in his first full season as a starter, number two in QBR, and I love that 77% completion percentage, home team, because ultimately, part of how I knew Drake May would be leading New England to a Super Bowl in year two, yes, I predicted it, may or may not have done it here on Game Night on ESPN Radio, was that completion percentage, even with everything else going wrong around him under Jerod Mayo's tutelage. Julian Sayin has everything right going on around him, and he is able to complete passes at a clip that we don't usually see in the college ranks. Who do you got next?
1: I am going with Dante Moore from Oregon. He already has an NFL arm. He's a college player with an NFL arm. They have unfinished business in Oregon after they got blown out in their final game in the college football playoff, but he does have weapons with DeCorian Moore. He's got a running back tandem that can help him out with Jordan Davidson and Dyer Hill Jr. So you got a situation where he can be around 4,000 passing yards. If he's 37, 3,800, whatever. But he can get you 40 touchdowns, which gets him into my criteria. And he will be playing for a Big Ten championship, I think, which certainly will make the resume look good. So Dante Moore would be number two on my list.
0: See, he was on my straw poll when we did a Big Ten focused in straw poll here on Game Night.
1: Okay.
0: But at the same time, I'm still waiting for him to win the big one.
1: All right.
0: And look, I understand the argument out there of Dan Lanning needs to win the big one. Well, I hate to break it to you, five of the last seven teams that have won the national title have been first time winning national champion head coaches. And so I'm not trying to say, well, Dan Lanning hasn't won anything and his quarterback hasn't won anything, but I just don't get that oomph factor yet in big game situations for Moore. Did you last year?
1: No, things went well until the end, and you're right. You have the big arm, you have Dan Lanning, and Dan Lanning hasn't lost many games at Oregon. It's just when the season is over, they get thumped pretty well. So this is a great opportunity. You shake all of the bad talk off, all of the criticism talk when you become a Big Ten champion. You get through the first two rounds of the college football playoff and see if you can make the run to a deep, deep postseason run.
0: A pair of Big Ten quarterbacks to lead us off. Are we staying in America's Conference for your next name, home team?
1: Well, America's Conference should be the SEC, and that's why we're going to Texas for Arch Manning. Didn't look the part to start the season, but at the end of the season, things got better. Touchdown numbers weren't there last year, but I think he can make a huge jump this season. Texas picked up Auburn transfer Cam Coleman, so they have a big play receiver. And with the criticism, with him getting better and another year of comfortability, I think this could be a breakout year for him to go from the 20s and 30s, maybe to 40 touchdowns, and really quiet a lot of critics who think he gets a lot of hype just because of the name on the back of the jersey.
0: I believe believe that Arch Manning will be at the Heisman Trophy ceremony in December, home team. I believe that he will be there because he will be the recipient of the Trevor Lawrence Lifetime Achievement Award, as I like to call it. Maybe won't have the best season of anyone in the country, but at the same time, because of the career and, quite frankly, because of the name. And if Texas is indeed to be the number one team in the land, that's why he'll still be one of those last few quarterbacks in the conversation when the award is actually handed out in December. He's home team Brandon Leak. I'm Mia O'Brien. This is game night on ESPN Radio. Home team rolling through names to watch for on his Heisman straw poll. You got Arch at the third name.
1: Yeah.
0: This isn't necessarily a 5-1, but that suggests to me you're hiding some marquee names that you think might even have better odds at winning the Heisman in your personal record book, home team.
1: Let's stay in the South. Mia, let's go down to Miami. Darian Mensah, mm-hmm. who lit it up at Duke and found a way to nearly throw for 4,000 yards at Duke. He threw for nearly 40 touchdowns at Duke, and he didn't turn the ball over, only 6 interceptions at Duke last year. Now he goes to Miami, where the sensational Malachi Tony waits for him, where that kid had 1,200 yards, 13 TDs with Carson Beck last year. So I think Darian Mensah is going to have a great opportunity to light it up the schedule for the Miami Hurricanes. It's shameful. That's not their fault. They're going to run through the ACC. They still have not won the ACC title as becoming members of the ACC, and I think this year could be the first year, and Darian Mensah on a Heisman Trophy campaign could be the first to do it.
0: Mensah, the fourth best odds to win the Heisman Trophy, according to DraftKings Sportsbook, plus 1150. I have him winning the Cam Ward Memorial Award, home team. Not that anything's wrong with Cam Ward. He's currently in action against the San Francisco 49ers. But Cam Ward also played at Miami after a well-traveled college career. And because he was on one of the best teams during the regular season, he was ultimately also invited to New York. I see Mensah following a similar trajectory. Although, kind of like Julian saying, he won't be the best player on his team. Malachi Tony exists.
1: You're right about that. And my last quarterback for the straw poll, I'm going to stay in the SEC and I'm going to stay in the South. He is now a senior. He is now a veteran and he is a dual threat factor. I'm going to go with Gunnar Stockton.
0: University
1: of Georgia. And I'll tell you, of the other four quarterbacks, he probably will have the lesser numbers passing. If he throws though for 3,200 yards, 3,500 yards, but rushes for 500 yards, throws for 30 touchdowns, and then rushes for 10 touchdowns, his impact on the field will be no less than any of those other guys standing in the pocket throwing the ball. And I think Gunnar Stockton, who is a senior, he's got the dual threat. He will be a threat once he gets to the red zone. And he's got another wide receiver that came over from Georgia Tech and Isaiah Canyon coming over this year. He's got a good running back stable that should help him out with a play action pass. I think Gunnar Stockton could get the invite and could be looking at not only a Heisman Trophy Award, but a college football playoff championship to boot.
0: I love it, home team, and not just because you're repping the great state of Georgia. That's why we call him home team Brandon Leak, but because I believe Gunnar Stockton, just like you, has the highest floor of any quarterback in the SEC, not just because of the team he plays on, but because of how he takes care of the football. Just 5 interceptions last year. That was second best in the country. The number 2 completion percentage in the SEC. The dual threat capability, and more than anything, he's got the heart of a champion. I have players in NFL locker rooms telling me, home team, that Gunnar Stockton is the type of quarterback that they would go to war for. And they're already in the pros. And they look back and they say he is the quintessential college quarterback. He is the type of guy who you want under center for you on Saturdays. And so, to recap, home team's got Gunnar Stockton at number 1 in his Heisman straw poll. Darian Mensah, Arch Manning, Julian Sayin, Dante Moore also making an appearance as we turn the tables here on game night on ESPN Radio. Typically, it's yours truly, Mia O'Brien, giving you my names to watch for in the Heisman Trophy race. Instead, it's home team Brandon Leak with his 5 names to watch. Coming up, how did Fernando Mendoza fare in his first preseason game in the NFL? The reigning Heisman Trophy winner, after all. 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
5: You know, I got to ask. 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
1: Mia O'Brien. Full slate of preseason football tonight. Steelers rookie quarterback Drew Aller accounted for three total touchdowns to lead Pittsburgh to a 28-9 win over the Packers in Mike McCarthy's debut in his hometown. Bengals came back to beat the Lions in Cincinnati 16-14. Joe Burrow did start this game, but it was Joe Flacco who threw the only Bengals touchdown of the night. First overall pick Fernando Mendoza made his NFL debut in the desert, but Kirk Cousins got the start for the Las Vegas Raiders. Both quarterbacks threw touchdowns tonight. Gardner Minshew threw a pair of TDs himself, and the Cardinals cruise over Las Vegas 27-14. Neither Anthony Richardson nor Riley Leonard threw a touchdown, and both threw an interception apiece, as the Colts and Patriots tie at Gillette Stadium 13-all. Chargers beat the Texans 27-14. Niners and Titans currently in action. This game is in the fourth quarter in the Bay Area. Tennessee leads at 16-10. For the first time since 2021, a Major League Baseball game held at the Field of Dreams in Dyersville, Iowa. Kyle Schwarber powered the Phillies with two homers as Philadelphia beats the Minnesota Twins 7-1. Two other games currently in progress in the majors, both in the City of Angels. The Los Angeles Angels lead the Rangers 2-0. That game is in the top of the fifth. In the bottom of the fifth, the Milwaukee Brewers, the owners of the best record in baseball, lead the Los Angeles Dodgers 2-1. Three games in the W tonight, one currently in progress. The Las Vegas Aces lead the Washington Mystics 58-54 in game two of a back-to-back in the third quarter. Sparks fall to the Liberty as New York comes back to win at 85-81, and the Atlanta Dream beat the Sun 104-69. For more scores and analysis, check out ESPN.com and the all-new ESPN app. Hear from Raiders head coach Clint Kubiak following Fernando Mendoza's debut next on Game Night with home team Brandon Leake and yours truly right here on ESPN Radio.
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3: Dasher on the inside slot. Fernando looking left across the middle. Caught. Touchdown. Jack Besh. Fernando Mendoza. A rifle.
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3: To Jack Besh. And the Raiders score 6. Touchdown. Las Vegas Raiders.
1: Third and Besh. 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Mia O'Brien, home team Brandon Leake. We are in for one Q Myers, who was on site to cover the Las Vegas Raiders preseason game number one. And while LV takes the L in this one, home team, great to see Fernando Mendoza and Kirk Cousins both get some run. The offense and the defense, well, the wheels kind of fell off after the first team exited for Clint Kubiak and this home team, but at the same time, home team, it was positive returns, I would say, overall, at least if only in the first quarter of this game for the Las Vegas Raiders.
5: It's an overall good story. You know, Fernando Mendoza and his story at Indiana and just who he is, his leadership and his transferable skills is a good thing for a very passionate fan base that has watched a franchise that used to be really one of the staples of the NFL go through a lot of struggles now through a couple of generations. You know, they have waited a long time for a quarterback to give them stability and return them to where they used to be, the commitment to excellence. So he has come from a place of excellence, and if that works out, who he is, how he operates, how he delivers, and, you know, his winner and the I factor that shows that he might have it certainly will be things that the Raider Nation could appreciate. So a good first start and good first pro game for Fernando Mendoza.
1: 10 for 16 for 97 yards and one passing score to the aforementioned Jack Besh. More on him in just a second. But first, let's hear from the head coach of the Raiders, Clint Kubiak, on what he saw from the number one overall pick tonight.
6: You know, I thought he led a good scoring drive as far as getting in and out of the huddle and commanding the group and getting the play calls down. You know, I saw the same guy that we've seen in practice. I see, an ascending player. We just got to keep getting better.
1: But he is not going to start week one of the regular season.

0: and also a veteran quarterback might be able to keep you upright early in the season. And so you do want to compete. You don't want to look at a season like it's just going to be lost because you're making a transfer in power and maybe swapping out quarterbacks. But I think absolutely you put the veteran out there. You let him go out there with whatever the offensive line is going to be. Hopefully, if you're a Raider fan, it's not 64 sacks this year. And then you insert Fernando Mendoza. When the team is stabilized, it has an identity, and they know he won't have to be seen ghost because he is being beaten up his rookie year as an NFL quarterback.
1: It should be noted, Fernando Mendoza knows a thing or two about getting beat up behind a piecemeal offensive line, as he was sacked 41 times his final season at Cal. It's a new age at Cal, by the way, for any of those Bears listening right now. We're not talking about that era. We are on to Tosh Lapoy. Kirko Cousins, though, is a name that you are very familiar with living in the ATL, home team Brandon Leake. Ultimately, I think tonight we saw him a little bit more mobile than I anticipated, because I still have questions as the Achilles tear was over 2 years ago at this point in time, but I'm still unsure in terms of what we saw when he had his breakout campaign with the Minnesota Vikings. Granted, that was 7 years ago. Or even in the 2022 playoff campaign under Kevin O'Connell and his first season at the helm of the Minnesota Vikings. I don't know if we're ever going to see that Kirk again, and what variation of Kirk we're going to see in Las Vegas this year.
0: No, I don't think you're going to see it. He'll be 38 next Wednesday. So coming off of an Achilles injury. But he's totally healed from that, in fairness. But now it's the race of father time and execution still left in his body, plus a really bad offensive line out there in Las Vegas. So he's seen everything.
1: We're just volunteering him as tribute then? It's as simple as that?
0: Yeah, that's what I'm doing. You go take the beating. You got paid to take the beating, and we'll let the youngster watch from the sidelines when the beating either subsides or we find out that the season is over, but we can protect our quarterback. We will insert him in there. Thank you very much for your service, Kirk Cousins.
1: For those of you who are interested in the run game, Ashton Jeanty did get a little bit of run in this one. 3 carries for 16 yards. It's an average of 5.3 yards a clip, although he did have one long run of 10. Mike Washington Jr. out of Arkansas by way of Buffalo was the leading rusher for Las Vegas. 6 carries for 63 yards, including a long of 53. And home team, that is something that I do think is going to be a feather in the cap of Fernando Mendoza's development. Clint Kubiak's commitment to running the football, obviously on full display in his lone season in Seattle as the offensive coordinator during the Super Bowl campaign. And I think you're going to see a similar commitment to the Las Vegas Raiders running the football. It's just ultimately a matter of, do they have the horses for courses along the offensive line that can do what Seattle did at some point in time before Fernando Mendoza is inserted as the starting quarterback?
0: Yeah, and I think it's going to take time. It's going to take patience. You know, the Raiders have just been in a bad spot for a few years now, and then you've had coaching changes and you've had quarterback changes, and you now finally look like at least you have the parts of a decent offense when you're talking about Brock Bowers and you're talking about Ashton Jeanty, and now you're talking about having Fernando Mendoza. It's going to take some time. So trying to, you know, be the Chargers right now or try to be the Broncos right now, and I think there's going to be a very agitated Chiefs quarterback who thinks, you know, he's hearing everybody say his career is over and his best days are behind him. You're not that right now. So I think you have a good set of building blocks. It looks like you're going to have a very ready quarterback when his number is called by his coach. But just wait your turn, and it's hard to make people be patient in the NFL when you're excited and there's a lot of expectation handed at the quarterback position.
1: Brock Bowers did not play in this game. Again, many of the starters for Las Vegas did. That now includes Jack Betch, their second-round pick last year when Pete Carroll was still the head coach of this team. He had 3 catches for 25 yards, including Fernando Mendoza's first NFL touchdown of his career. I bring up Jack Betch not just because our friend Q Myers is singing his praises left and right, home team, but because Jack Betch had just 20 catches on 29 targets for 244 yards, 0 touchdowns in his rookie campaign last year after being selected in the second round of the 2025 NFL draft. And after posting a monster year at TCU in his final college campaign, he had 62 catches, 9 touchdowns, of course, began his college career at LSU and was as heralded a recruit as you'll find. And then, of course, the tragedy of losing his brother on New Year's Day right before he was drafted. He was someone who a lot of folks were rooting for, really encouraging, not just to in a heartwarming fashion, see him

0: finally perhaps turning that corner. But also, the Raiders, to your point, they're devoid of talent right now. And I think Jack Betch, if he can actually play at the level we know he can, that gives them another talented skill player for Fernando Mendoza and Kirk Cousins to have at their disposal.
1: You know, look, you have a pretty good scenario when you look at it. Expectations are not high. You have really young and talented players. You're going to have a situation where your offense should be doing most of the damage to the defenses that you see and give you a great chance to win. That's a fun way to watch your team develop and win football games. So, you know, look, the re-siding of the field of the new talent should be pretty good for the Las Vegas Raiders. And now it just comes down to win. When and what? When does Fernando Mendoza get in? And what is the scenario that says, okay, it's the green light right now?
0: The good news is we heard from Fernando Mendoza tonight. Here he is with his thoughts on his preseason debut.
2: First, I want to thank God and my teammates and coaches for allowing me the opportunity. Today was it was an invigorating experience where there's not many moments where you feel fully alive, and on the field is when you feel fully alive, especially in the NFL atmosphere. So I want to give thanks to that. It was great to get out there, get my feet wet. You know, at first, especially the first drive, felt a little sped up because so much anticipation and excitement. However, I feel like my teammates around me protected me very well, and they helped me, they helped slow me down. And I think as, it was a good experience.
0: I don't know if there is a greater soundbite in the NFL, and he's played just one preseason game. He is Fernando Mendoza, the reigning Heisman Trophy winner, the number one overall pick, a man who apparently avoids the Las Vegas Strip like it's a haunted house and he's out trick-or-treating, from what he told The Athletic's Mike Silver earlier this week. A joy, certainly a debut that has been a long time coming, although maybe not, because a year ago I don't think anyone was talking him about him winning the Heisman Trophy, but here we are, Fernando Mendoza, not going to lead the Vegas Raiders right away, home team, but he is their future.
1: You know, it's always good to know that. That's the toughest thing. You look around the NFL and the teams that have stopgap quarterbacks, stopgap quarterbacks, and uncertainty, or no quarterbacks, or four quarterbacks. You know, and now at least you know that the future is already here, and you know what you think it's going to look like, and you hear what it sounds like. It sounds like leadership.
0: Coming up, let's talk about a team that has a quarterback, but this could be a make or break season in Green Bay. This is Game Night on ESPN Radio.
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1: This is Rob Domofsky covering the Packers. It's sometimes hard to remember that the Packers were 9-3-1 and led the Broncos in the second half in Week 15 before their season fell apart. They lost Micah Parsons to injury and didn't win a game the rest of the way, twice blowing leads to the Bears in both the regular season and the playoffs. The focus around here all offseason has been on finishing. Coach Matt LaFleur stressed every way he knows how that they must finish. Said LaFleur, it's something that we've put a lot of emphasis on, and I expect us to be able to accomplish that, but we won't know until we get there.
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2: They can never be happy up there in the great state of Wisconsin. I don't know why, home team Brandon Leak, because they've got great food. The weather's nice this time of year, and yet Packer fans are still salty about a season that still saw them go to the playoffs despite losing arguably their best player on the football field. They lost tonight in preseason game number one, but ultimately, while Jordan Love did get the start tonight against the Pittsburgh Steelers, this one was all about the backups, the depth. It's still about finishing, though, and that is the biggest question mark, as you just heard Rob Domofsky say, when it comes to Matt LaFleur's team.
3: Well, they have a blueprint. If the quarterback is not throwing interceptions like he was early in his career, if they can get their defense to be consistent and certainly get Micah Parsons back the way that they want him, they can be a dangerous team when Micah Parsons is fully ready to go and for the end of the season run when you're trying to make a postseason push. The question is, does it all go together? Josh Jacobs, he's got the groin injury. How healthy is he going to be? But your quarterback, he's got some weapons. He's got a running back. He's got a coach. And he's got one of the best defensive players in the league. That's a great formula for Green Bay to be getting ready for a great run through the 2026 NFL season.
2: I'm glad you noted that Jordan Love and the Green Bay Packers have a coach, home team, because yeah. Amber Wilson on Sportsmanlike this morning, of course, of Amber and Ian Acclaim, disagrees because she thinks the blame should be on the coaching staff.
4: I mean, he's improved every year that he's been in the NFL. Last year was his best season, and you just mentioned that they did have injuries, and they go into last season with one of the best rosters, if not the best roster in the National Football League. It ends up being a wildly disappointing season, and Jordan Love was not disappointing during that season, and so I actually give him a nod. I give him some credit. He had a 23-6 touchdown-interception ratio, so all you can ask from your younger quarterbacks is for the development to see that, Canty, year in and year out, and he certainly has shown that. I don't think that their disappointment is actually on Jordan Love. I'd be looking more coaching staff, frankly.
2: Matt LaFleur has been the head coach of the Green Bay Packers for 7 years, home team. They have made the postseason in six of seven campaigns with him at the helm. I say once again, how can you not be happy with that, Green Bay Packer fans? I work in Jacksonville. Home team's in Atlanta. I know two franchises that would give anything for that sort of sustained success.
3: We're drinking out of the same glass of truth. He's been here for 7 years. They've won 13 games three times, and they have double-digit wins four times. There's, in my opinion, no problem with the coach. It comes down to execution, it comes down to health, and it comes down to your quarterback. And if your quarterback is not performing at a high or the highest level in the postseason, you're going to be out of there. And sometimes, even when he is performing, go see Josh Allen at a high level, you can still be out of there. So there are a lot of things that need to go right, as long as there is not malpractice. And I can't say that LaFleur could be charged with gross malpractice with what he's been given. It's just been a couple of seasons where it looked like they were going to go further than they did, and they did not. But overall, I think year by year, they are consistent. They at times have been dominant, and now it's time to see if they can shift a gear and get to elite level where even if you don't have your best game in the postseason, you find a way to win it.
2: Last year, the defense for the Green Bay Packers, because if we want to put this at the foot of the coaches, perhaps we put it at the foot of now departed defensive coordinator Jeff Hafley, now the head coach of the Miami Dolphins, 11th in points allowed per game, 18th in rushing defense, 11th in passing defense, home team. Not great. Not awful. Here, though, here is something. Here is a stat that I do want to point to. The Green Bay Packers defense under Jeff Hafley, year two of him being the DC, had just 7 interceptions. That was third worst in the NFL. They were 27th in total turnovers because they just had 14 total. The Kansas City Chiefs were 26th. I personally believe that when it comes to turnover margin, when it comes to takeaways in general, that is a stat that year over year, if it didn't bounce your way in year one, it'll bounce your way in year two. It's regression to the mean. And so I would anticipate, even with Micah Parsons potentially not coming back until October the 18th, that number is going to even out in some form or fashion. Either way, when they self-scouted, Matt LaFleur clearly must have identified some sort of deficiency on the defensive side of the ball because their first 3 draft picks all went to new first-year DC, Jonathan Gannon, and that side of the team.
3: Well, they had 36 sacks. You know, that's, yeah. There you go. You lost Micah Parsons, so pass rush can equal interceptions and tip balls that turn into interceptions as well. So, yeah, if you gotta find something, they get up the interception numbers. Okay. But overall, they keep things in front of them. Their defense doesn't get whipped a whole lot and their offense has been consistent. So, you know, obviously if you upgrade when you go to the draft and free agency, those things you expect to be better. But man, they're teams you don't want to be in the NFL. The Green Bay Packers is not one. You want to be like the Green Bay Packers.
2: Oh, and by the way, that quarterback, if you go to their turnover differential, despite only having 14 total takeaways and 7 interceptions, plus 1. Because Jordan Love only threw 6 picks last year.
3: Oh. Well, that's kind of efficient, I think.
2: I would say so. He was number 2 in EPA and EPA per play, and so I don't think this falls at the foot of the quarterback either. They were 15th in running the ball last year. As you noted, Josh Jacobs injured at different points. There is at least one game off the top of my head, home team, that you could blame last year on the special teams unit. They went out, they drafted Trey Smack out of the University of Florida. We saw Brooke Pryor, our NFL Nation Steelers reporter, on the scene in Pittsburgh tonight. She said Trey Smack can smack that thing. I saw it when he was in college. So goodbye, Brandon McManus. Nice knowing you. Green Bay has also fixed its kicker woes. Maybe that was the Achilles heel holding them back. I'm not sure.
3: People like to make jokes. People like to say they aren't real NFL players. They always have something to say. One of the more important positions to position you in playoff seeding and winning games you could lose and winning playoff games are kickers. And kickers deserve respect in this league, especially when you're not a team kicking in a dome and you're going to be playing outside if you have home field advantage. So, yeah, special teams did cost them games, and hopefully that is something that will not be the case moving forward. Overall, this is a complete team. They've got a coach that's a proven winner. They have a quarterback that's won early, and he was one thing, throwing interceptions and being bad, and then got threatened with his job and became something else. You got Micah Parsons. For the love, Green Bay, you're okay. Let's see if you can make a postseason run.
2: For the love of Jordan Love, please, please. Man. It's not that bad up there in the great state of Wisconsin because the Green Bay Packers are plus 225 to win the NFC North. I'm told that's the best division in football, home team, and they have the second best odds to win it behind only the Detroit Lions.
3: I'm trying to figure out who's not going to the playoffs. Bears, Packers, Lions,
2: oh my.
3: Vikings. Who's not going? Man.
2: Maybe the team we're about to talk about next. The start of a new era in Las Vegas. He's Brandon Leak. I'm Mia O'Brien, and this is Game Night on ESPN Radio and the ESPN app.
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0: full slate of preseason football tonight. Steelers rookie quarterback Drew Aller accounted for three total touchdowns to lead Pittsburgh to a 28-9 win over the Packers in Mike McCarthy's debut in his hometown against his old team. Bengals came back to beat the Lions in Cincinnati 16-14. Joe Burrow got the start, but it was Joe Flacco who threw the only Bengals touchdown of the night. First overall pick Fernando Mendoza made his NFL debut. Kirk Cousins got the start, though, for the Las Vegas Raiders. Both quarterbacks threw a touchdown apiece. Gardner Minshew threw a pair of TDs himself as the Cardinals cruised past Las Vegas 27-14. Neither Anthony Richardson nor Riley Leonard threw a touchdown, and each threw an interception as the Colts and Patriots tie at Gillette Stadium 13-all. Chargers beat the Texans 27-7. One game still in progress. The Tennessee Titans lead the San Francisco 49ers 19-10 with a little over a minute remaining in the game. For the first time since 2021, a Major League Baseball game was held at the Field of Dreams in Dyersville, Iowa. Kyle Schwarber powered the Phillies with two homers. Phillies beat the Twins 7-1. Two games currently in progress in the majors, both in the City of Angels. The Los Angeles Angels of Anaheim currently lead the Rangers 6-0 in the top of the sixth. And in a battle of the two best teams in baseball, the Dodgers have come back to take a 4-2 lead in the top of the seventh over the Milwaukee Brewers. Three games in the WNBA today, one still in progress. This one has a minute 19 remaining in the fourth. The Aces lead the Mystics 79-71 at home. The Atlanta Dream cruise past the Connecticut Sun 104-69, and the Liberty come back to beat the Sparks 85-81. For more scores and analysis, check out ESPN.com and the all-new ESPN app. We have more from Fernando Mendoza's NFL debut coming up next on Game Night with home team Brandon Leak and yours truly right here on Game Night on ESPN Radio.
1: 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I'll tell you if the bad blood will carry over into the regular season. 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
1: Not live from Studio Q in Las Vegas this evening, but we are going to head out to Sin City here momentarily. Mia O'Brien, home team Brandon Leak holding down the fort here on Game Night on ESPN Radio, presented by Progressive Insurance. Vinny Bonsenor, California Post senior NFL columnist who does a great job covering the Raiders and also teams up with our Q Myers over on Raider Nation Radio. He's the host of the Morning Tailgate, joins us now following the Raiders 27-14 loss in preseason game number one. Vinny, Fernando Mendoza is the headliner, but for you, what was the biggest takeaway from the debut of the Clint Kubiak Las Vegas Raiders?
2: They need work defensively, especially on third downs, which was a big problem for them last year. Now, granted, Max Crosby wasn't out there, but that doesn't excuse some of the issues that they have on third downs. Five straight scoring drives for the Cardinals to start the game, that's not good. A lot of work that needs to be done on defense, and quite honestly, I thought that Fernando Mendoza looked solid and really good and ahead of the game, and I think that that's going to carry over, and it's going to make this whole thing kind of interesting with he and Kirk Cousins, and I figure Kirk Cousins is going to get the start to start the season, but to me, it's only a matter of time before Fernando's out there as it should be. He's the real deal. And to me, the Raiders shouldn't waste much time getting him out on the field and getting the progress and the development expedited, because he's the future of the franchise. And to me, why even wait on that?
3: And that's what we've been talking about, Vinny, Mia, and I, the why and the what. Why would Fernando Mendoza supersede and take over the starting position, and what would it take? What does he have to do when the season gets started in order to be the starting quarterback for the Las Vegas Raiders?
2: I think the question is more organizationally. Why wouldn't you want to get Fernando Mendoza out there as quickly as possible to expedite his development? It's not so much what, I mean, to me, if you saw Fernando play tonight, he was comfortable. He was good on third downs. He was decisive. It didn't look too big for him in big moments on third downs. He was crisp and decisive. That's kind of a trait that he has. So it's less up to me, anyway, about what Fernando Mendoza needs to do. He just needs to be Fernando Mendoza. And it's more about the organization just being okay with starting a rookie quarterback, or at least getting the rookie quarterback on the field as soon as possible to, again, expedite his development. This is way less about 2026 and much more about 2027. Now, saying that, there's so much recent history of young quarterbacks who have gotten on the field early and helped their team win immediately, or at the very least in their second season. But the key is that they played in their first season. So if I'm the Raiders, I get it. I understand Kirk Cousins is a valuable asset as a veteran, somebody that knows Clint Kubiak's offense. But I don't care about that. I want Fernando Mendoza, if I am the Raiders, I would want Fernando Mendoza on the field as early as possible to get the development in line, online, and expedited so that success can start happening sooner rather than later. And I would imagine, I would say this, actually, not imagine, but I would say this, success will come sooner rather than later with Fernando Mendoza. There's a lot of special traits about him. I think people saw some of that tonight. They obviously saw it during his magical college run last year. There's a lot to like about Fernando Mendoza. And to me, if I'm the organization, I'm getting him on the field as quickly as possible.
1: The only thing that can make my heart flutter more than hearing Fernando Mendoza post-game is hearing Vinny Bonsenor of the California Post, senior NFL columnist, and of course, Raider Nation Radio, heaping praise on the number one overall pick. It was just so delightful. You have to root for this guy, Vinny. I also think that part of perhaps the decision to sit Fernando early is because of the state of the offensive line. For me, though, you alluded to some of these young quarterbacks who've had success early. especially I think of Jaden Daniels, who took a beating in his final season at LSU behind that offensive line. Fernando Mendoza was sacked 41 times his junior year at Cal. He's not a stranger to contact. How is the state of the offensive line? Because Q, when he joined us, of course, the host of Game Night, Q Myers, here on ESPN Radio, when he joined us from Allegiant Stadium earlier, he kept hinting at something being amiss with the offense, but with Fernando Mendoza and Kirk Cousins looking very much successful out there and players like Jack Betch and Michael Mayer stepping up, my assumption is that it's the offensive line that gives you pause.
2: First of all, thank you for bringing up how Fernando Mendoza took a huge beating at Cal.
1: I followed that up earlier by saying the Tosh LePoy era is here. I did give you guys a shout out. Cal DBU, Hezekiah Masses, let's go Bears. Come on now.
2: But the key part of that is that it didn't break Fernando Mendoza. He was completely fine. And, you know what? Caleb Williams took a beating his first year with the Chicago Bears. Drake May took a beating his first year with the New England Patriots. There's quarterbacks that are just wired well enough to be able to survive early struggles. And I think Fernando Mendoza has already shown, based on what happened at Cal, that he can survive the rough moments. What I saw from the Raiders offensive line in training camp, what I've seen from the Raiders offensive line in training camp, and quite honestly today as well, or tonight as well, I think the Raiders offensive line is going to be far better than it was last year. Between Tyler Linderbaum, the new center, Colton Miller being healthy, Jackson Powers Johnson being healthy, Rick Dennison, now the offensive line coach, Clint Kubiak being the head coach. Go back and look at what that group, Clint Kubiak, Rick Dennison, Andrew Nwoko did with the Seattle Seahawks offensive line. You want to know where the Seattle Seahawks offensive line was ranked in 2024? I'll tell you, last in the NFL by Pro Football Focus. Just like the Raiders were last year by Pro Football Focus. You want to know where the Seattle Seahawks, with one addition, and that was Gray Zabel, everyone else was the same. Under Rick Dennison, Andrew Nwoko, and Clint Kubiak. You want to know where they finished? 13th, I think it was, in the NFL. And they won the Super Bowl without major improvements outside of Gray Zabel, and that was a huge addition. I'll give you that. So is Tyler Linderbaum this year for the Raiders. There's a track record of this group of coaches taking offenses that struggled the year before and offensive lines that quite honestly were bad the year before, and bringing them up to speed. So in my mind, I think. If you're looking at that offensive line, I don't see that as a major problem going into this year with Tyler Linderbaum, as I said, Colton Miller back at left tackle, Jackson Powers Johnson at right guard, the influence of Rick Dennison and Clint Kubiak. I think the offensive line is going to be fine, which is further evidence or proof, whatever you want to call it, that if you put Fernando Mendoza out there, he's not going to be a sitting duck. This will be an offensive line that I think is going to be far better than it was last year.
3: Outside of the offense and outside of Max Crosby, where do the Raiders get pass rush?
2: It's a great question. Quiddy Pay is somebody that they brought in free agency. Malcolm Kuntz, who had a flash a couple of years ago, but has never, been anything like that before or actually since. So he's somebody that they're counting on. But that's a great question. And here's the thing. You can't solve all your problems in one offseason. The Raiders have had major problems. This is a team that won 3 games this year, 4 games the year before. Obviously, there were all sorts of problems. And pass rush, consistent pass rush is one of those things. So, I don't know necessarily, where they're going to get it because there's just no proof of concept for that with the current roster. And, you hope that a Keon Crawford is somebody that can produce some pass rush, but there really isn't anything that's definitive. So Quiddy Pay needs to get back to being the 8 to 10 sack guy that he was, throughout a couple of years of his career with the Indianapolis Colts. But outside of that, it's hard to find where exactly that pass rush is going to come from consistently for the Raiders this year.
1: Vinny, I look over at my TV here in the home studio, and I see Fernando Mendoza's smiling face at the podium and highlights of him ripping absolute dime seeds up the middle of the field from tonight's, albeit loss, 27-14, but his debut for the Las Vegas Raiders right now on NFL Network. And so all is well in Las Vegas, even if the score does not indicate as such. We appreciate you joining us here on Game Night on ESPN Radio.
2: All right, guys. Thank you for having me, and have a great night.
1: Absolutely, and I never said anything bad about Cal, home team. Let the record show, home
3: man,
1: team Brandon Lee.
3: The man thinks he heard something from you, Mia.
1: Well, he's about to go, get in his car and call Mike Silver of The Athletic and be like, Mia was talking trash about Cal. Listen, I am a Tosh LePoy defender on this program. Cal DBU, folks, Fernando Mendoza was robbed of what could have been an all-ACC performing junior season. I digress. Coming up, who will rise up in Atlanta? This is Game Night on ESPN Radio.
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0: QB1 in Minnesota, Kyler Murray. The starting quarterback for the Las Vegas Raiders, Kirk Cousins. The starting quarterback for the Atlanta Falcons, to be determined. We're not even going to go down that road with the Cleveland Browns. This is Game Night on ESPN Radio, the ESPN app. Mia O'Brien, home team Brandon Leak. 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Home team holding down the fort in the ATL. And so it's time that I turn the reins over to my tag team partner, because home team, you have the latest when it comes to the Tua Tagovailoa, Michael Penix, Jack Strand, Cooper Rush, shrouded in mystery quarterback room that I find one of the most fascinating in football, if for no other reason than, number one, both of the two potential starters are left-handed, and number two, because Michael Penix dazzled us in his final season of college ball at Washington. Injuries have derailed his college and now NFL career. And now you're telling me that the report that he was potentially out 4 weeks as he continued his rehab from his latest knee injury may not actually be the full story?
1: I don't have anything for you, Mia. I think you need to get some Pepto-Bismol and a napkin, because there's a lot to dive into and dissect with this situation, including the quarterback situation with the Atlanta Falcons. They start training camp with Michael Penix Jr. not being able to go. Tua Tagovailoa with a back injury, so he doesn't start. And Jack Strand was taking the starting reps, the opening sessions on 11-on-11 drills for the Atlanta Falcons. Throw in Jalen Walker, one of your monster picks last year, blew out his knee. And oh, by the way, a suspension is coming down, certainly for James Pierce Jr., who led you in sacks last year because of an off-field situation with cops and a domestic situation with WNBA star Rickea Jackson. That was just the first week of training camp. So that's Pepto-Bismol tablet number one for you, Mia O'Brien. Here's your second tablet. Since Matt Ryan left earlier this decade, I want you to listen who has thrown a pass for the Atlanta Falcons over the last few years. Matt Schaub, my man, Josh Rosen, Felipe Franks, Marcus Mariota, Desmond Ridder, Taylor Heineke, Kirk Cousins, Michael Penix Jr., and it looks like we're headed with Tua starting tomorrow in the first preseason game, and no reps so far for Michael Penix Jr. Tua Tagovailoa will be the 10th quarterback since Matt Ryan took over the reins. This has been a project, a situation that just doesn't seem to have a start, a middle, or an end to it, where the next phase of Falcons' future goes.
0: Well, so, but this latest twist with Michael Penix Jr., that he went on a podcast and now it may be mental. Like, so it may not even be the knee and part of his recovery now. I mean, that's out there in the public, right?
1: He had been saying, he said a couple of things. One, he said that he was feeling fine. He was just waiting for the doctors to clear him. Then he also said he was focusing on getting healthy and not focusing on being a starter. Then earlier this week on Tuesday, he sat down with Cam Newton on his 4th and 1 podcast from the Falcons facility. And he said that the doctor said he is healthy and good to go. He just has some mental roadblocks and hesitation that he has to get over. So there have been just a lot of things going on coming out of Michael Penix Jr. He's got a fan base that just desperately wants to see what he's able to do, because when he got drafted, Kirk Cousins was supposed to be the starter. Then Cousins got hurt. He finished the last 3 games of that season. He started last year. Then he got hurt. And now he's coming off of surgery and looks like he will be the 3rd or maybe 4th string quarterback as we go into the first part of preseason.
0: Nobody knows the Falcons like home team Brandon Leak, except for perhaps Harry Douglas, the co-host of Freddie and Harry here on ESPN Radio. And Harry says, given all of these latest developments when it comes to the comeback of one Michael Penix Jr., Tua Tagovailoa needs to take this job while he still can.
2: When we're just talking about physical ability, Michael Penix Jr. is the better quarterback. He can throw the football with the best of them in this league. He can make every single throw and be pinpoint accurate. But you also have to be healthy in doing so. So if I'm Tua, while Michael Penix Jr. can't play in preseason games, while Michael Penix Jr. cannot be in 11-on-11 drills or contact drills, you damn right you better take over these reins. you better grab that bull by the horns and push yourself in a position to where Kevin Stefanski, Tommy Reese as the offensive coordinator, and Matt Ryan as the president, who played quarterback for that organization, they feel comfortable with you being that starting quarterback.
1: There's a lot to unpack, and I love HD. I just don't know the path. I mean, I don't know how you get to the first preseason game, miss all of training camp with no reps, and then you take the starting job from a veteran quarterback who has led the NFL in completion percentage for 1 year when he was healthy and he had some weapons in Tua. As far as his accuracy, Michael Penix Jr. is a 59% completion rate passer in his pro career, plus he is injury prone. So I don't know how those list of facts add up to you taking the job from Tua and taking the Falcons on a run where they go to the playoffs. I just don't know how it exists, and I really feel like now he's just been dealt a raw hand, that when he got here, it was Kirk Cousins. When he got his shot, he got hurt. And while he's recovering from injury, Tua's going to be here, and he's going to be playing on a one-year deal where Miami is picking up the majority of his salary. The Falcons are only paying him $1 million. He's going to be playing his tail off to make sure he gets another contract, either with the Falcons or somewhere else down the road. So I don't know the path to Michael Penix Jr. getting a chance to get the reps and get the starts for the Atlanta Falcons.
0: So let's reframe this conversation then, home team. Let's look at it this way. By all accounts, at the very least when it comes to the preseason, this is Tua Tagovailoa's team. How different is the offensive operation under Kevin Stefanski when Tua Tagovailoa is the starter versus when Michael Penix Jr. is the starter from what you have seen and heard so far?
1: $64,000 question, Mia, because Kevin Stefanski isn't calling the plays. He turned play calling duties over to Tommy Reese in Cleveland, and you throw in that, you try not to be negative because Kevin Stefanski has been to the playoffs twice, been coach of the year a couple of times. He did it with veteran quarterback. Now he's got a veteran quarterback, so you would like that. But they come out of Cleveland where they had quarterback uncertainty, and they were 31st and 32nd in total offense and scoring touchdowns leaving Cleveland. So this is not a regime that has come in lighting it up. And you do have Bijan Robinson, and you do have Drake London, and you do have Michael, you do have Kyle Pitts, and you do have Zachariah Branch, the rookie out of Georgia, but I don't know how all of this is going to pan out. Plus, you have questions at right tackle as well, which is now the most important position because you have two left-handed quarterbacks who now going to have to be protected by the right tackles to protect their blind side. There are just a ton of questions that continue to pile up for Kevin Stefanski before they get to game number one.
0: Well, so that's why I asked the question, though, because I think that, and I don't want to dismiss Tua Tagovailoa completely as an NFL quarterback, but ultimately, when you look at the average depth of target throughout the course of his career, it is not exactly like Tua Tagovailoa is consistently looking to push the ball down the field at a clip that maybe a Drake May or a Matthew Stafford might be prone to do, pulling up that A dot from a season ago when it comes to Tua Tagovailoa, granted not necessarily in a full season for the Miami Dolphins. He averaged about 7 yards per attempt, which, you know, I mean, that's about middle of the road. It was 33rd, but that's not too far off from the rest of the pack. But at the same time, I look at explosive weapons like Drake London and Bijan Robinson and Kyle Pitts, and I say, okay, Tua Tagovailoa can manage this offense, but I don't know if it can maximize those players.
1: Well, you're going to have to run the ball, and they know they're going to run the ball, so that might help out with play action. And when he had Tyreek Hill, you know, he had that deep threat and the best wide receiver in the league. So you have to figure out the offensive piece, the timing, the rhythm, the protection. Then you also got to look at the schedule, Mia. I mean, the schedule is not the easiest. At Pittsburgh, Carolina, Green Bay, the Saints, Baltimore, Chicago, San Francisco, Tampa Bay, Cincinnati, Kansas City, before you get a bye week. I mean, there are a lot of monsters, ghouls, and goblins in front of the Atlanta Falcons with questions that need to be answered soon.
0: So much for playing in the easiest division in the NFL, allegedly. Right, home team? Yeah. So much for that. He is home team Brandon Leak. I'm Mia O'Brien. Coming up next, a trio of games highlights a night in the W. This is Game Night on ESPN Radio, the ESPN app, SiriusXM Channel 80, and don't forget about the TuneIn app.
3: 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I'll tell you if the bad blood will carry over into the regular season. 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
5: 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Because just to look back to Auston Matthews, Mike, I mean, that was a big criticism of Berube, how the defensive zone starts for 34 were drastically different under Berube than they were for Sheldon Keefe, and how that was affecting his offensive performance. They got to get Matthews rocking and rolling, and Hiller, I imagine, that has to be pretty close to the top of his checklist as far as things to accomplish early on and often for this hockey club.
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0: players coming out of the first full slate of NFL preseason football. Two rookie quarterbacks. Let's begin in Pittsburgh, where Drew Aller accounted for three total touchdowns in the Steelers' 28-9 win over the Packers. Meanwhile, out in the desert, first overall pick Fernando Mendoza made his NFL debut, but Kirk Cousins got the start for Las Vegas. Both quarterbacks threw touchdowns tonight. Gardner Minshew threw a pair of TDs himself, and the Cardinals cruised 27-14. Joe Burrow got the start as the Bengals came back to beat the Lions in Cincinnati 16-14. The Chargers beat the Texans 27-7. Neither Anthony Richardson nor Riley Leonard threw a touchdown, and each of them threw an interception as the Colts and Patriots tie at Gillette Stadium 13-13. And this one just went final from Levi's Stadium. The Tennessee Titans prevail over the San Francisco 49ers 19-13 in Robert Saleh's return to Santa Clara. For the first time since 2021, a Major League Baseball game held at the Field of Dreams in Dyersville, Iowa. Kyle Schwarber powered the Phillies with two home runs. The Phillies beat the Twins 7-1. Two games currently in progress in the majors, both out on the left coast. In a game between the two best teams in all of baseball, the Los Angeles Dodgers holding on to a 4-2 lead over the Milwaukee Brewers. That game is in the bottom of the eighth. Angels lead the Rangers 7-0. That game in the bottom of the seventh. Three games in the WNBA. One just went final out in Sin City. The Las Vegas Aces, their second straight win over the Mystics, 83-76. The Sparks comeback falls short as the Liberty win at 85-81, and the Dream went wire to wire, 104-69 over the Connecticut Sun. For more scores and analysis, check out ESPN.com and the all-new ESPN app. We span the WNBA coming up next on Game Night with home team Brandon Leak and yours truly right here on ESPN Radio.
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0: We now have two teams who have punched their ticket to the 2026 postseason in the WNBA. 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The Las Vegas Aces have joined the Minnesota Lynx in clinching a postseason spot thanks to an 83-76 win over Washington tonight, and in part thanks to the Los Angeles Sparks' loss to the New York Liberty. How did the Aces do it? It went a little something like this.
2: It's time to get caught up on the top stories from around the W.
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3: A deep one. You bet! Caitlin Thorne!
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0: Home team, Asia Wilson still may be the betting favorite for MVP for a record fifth time. But on Thursday night, it was her teammate, Jackie Young, who stole the show.
5: Off the fingertips of two glutes. Young steps it back for a new season high, pours it in. Her first 30-pointer of the season.
6: She's a bad woman. Jackie Young not messing around. She can get you with the three. She can go around you. Solid all-around game. And you're right. When you have a woman that can win the MVP again and then firepower like Jackie Young, when she decides to go off like that, you're going to have a big problem on your hands. I don't think it matters if the Aces finish up 1, 2, or 3. They're going to be the team to beat. I think they just know how to win. And Jackie Young, with a performance like she did tonight, is going to be an alert, because if she has some of those as we get close to the end of the season, if she has one of those or two of those in the postseason, she's going to make a dangerous team even more dangerous, and that is championship-level dangerous when you're talking about how she can help out the Las Vegas Aces.
0: Vegas is headed to the postseason for an eighth straight season. To give you an NFL analogy, home team, tell me if you're feeling this. The Aces are the Chiefs.
7: Right.
0: They are the Philadelphia Eagles, San Francisco 49ers. I don't care what happens in the regular season. I don't care what the stats tell you. Well, yes, the Minnesota Lynx very much could be the Buffalo Bills, the Baltimore Ravens, consistently the best team throughout the course of the regular season. When it comes to October, We know who the boogeyman is. Or the boogeywoman, I should say.
6: Very good analogy. And the NBA analogy.

0: you know, you got yourself a situation where Asia Wilson is Shaq. She's Shaq. So when Shaq Prime was in effect, you just had to deal with it. And my goodness, if Jackie Young is going to be Kobe while Shaq continues to rack up the MVPs and be dominant, boy, you're going to have a situation where you can't find a weak link in the armor.
1: So if Asia is Shaq, then let's listen in to Amazon Prime. What does that make Breonna Stewart?
2: Clutch time here at Barclays Center. Stewart. Sizing up Handy. Stewart. Yes! First point for the second half for Breonna Stewart.
1: They're the ultimate Jekyll and Hyde in the W this year, home team. They lose to the Fever earlier this week, absolutely routed at Gainbridge Fieldhouse. Now they bounce back for their fifth consecutive home win. They start the season 3-7. They go on an 8-0 win streak. Like, I can't figure out who the New York Liberty are, and I don't feel the same way, despite the fact that they won the title 2 years ago, about them as I do the Las Vegas Aces at this point, despite the fact that they got Jonquel Jones, another double-double, 11 points and 18 boards, the most by any Liberty player this year, and not to mention Breonna Stewart, Sabrina Ionescu, still two of the best players on planet Earth.
0: Yeah, Ionescu had 20 points, and, you know, Breonna Stewart is Kevin Durant. She can get the bucket.
1: Yeah, that's a good analogy.
0: She's a Briangela. She can get the bucket when she needs to. Look, you know, they have had some interesting moments where it's ups and downs, but they have the pedigree to get back to the top of the mountain. The question becomes, you know, are they going to be down 12 points against a better team or a team that's as good as them? Can they make a comeback? Do they put themselves in a bad position, that is? Or will they be the hand that really has the fist that makes you have to deal with the punch and the jabs and the uppercuts and make you chase them down around the court? So a good win by them, and they're getting close to maybe ramping things up to championship-level basketball again.
1: One note from the Los Angeles Sparks. Cam Brink did exit this game with a rib injury. Head coach Lynn Roberts telling reporters following this 85-81 loss to the Liberty that Cam is getting evaluated right now. Quote, she took a brutal hit to the ribs by Breonna Stewart. The doctors are looking at her right now, and that is all that I know. Ray Burrell, a career-high 28 points, including 5 threes made. She and Brink also collided at one point on the floor. If you're the Los Angeles Sparks at this point in time, home team, and this is even prior to Bob Iger and Jared Kushner purchasing the Los Angeles Lakers, and in turn, I would think, if you're purchasing it from the Walter Group, that'll include the Los Angeles Sparks. This was a team that, by all accounts, because of that new ownership group, was about to hit the reset button. If I'm the Sparks, I'm not trotting Cam Brink out there until she is 100% healthy. I'm even being cautious with Ray Burrell and other players on this Sparks team that I believe are in my future plans, because ultimately, I don't want to say you're tanking for Juju, because I don't think Juju Watkins comes out. I don't think she comes out after this year.
0: Oh.
1: But I do think you have to reevaluate where you are headed and who is a part of those plans at this time.
0: That was a good point, because you absolutely tank for Juju. But you're right. She could be sticking around, and then it's all for naught. And I think, you know, you got 12 wins. You're not going anywhere. There's no need to put the future on pause right now, trying to win games against teams that are clearly more advanced than you are. So you're right. Cam Brink probably needs to be told, hey, we know you're a competitor, but we have bigger fish to fry. Don't worry, better days are coming.
1: One more game in the W tonight up in Uncasville, Connecticut at the Mohegan Sun Arena. Wire to win for home team's Atlanta Dream. 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
3: And Gray drills another up to four threes. 29 for Gray, 29 for Howard. May the best bestie outscore the other.
1: Brendan Glasheen on the call. This is a dream team, home team, that when they're clicking, many believe they're a top four outfit in the W. The problem is sometimes you catch them on a night where both Alisha Gray and Ryan Howard go missing. It's why more than one WNBA fan I've seen online have coined the phrase that perhaps Ryan Howard, the PG, the Paul George of the W, because inexplicably in big games, where'd she go?
0: Mia. I'm not going to let people talk about the Atlanta Dream right now. Don't talk about them. You keep talking about the Valkyries. Keep on talking about the Lynx and the Aces and the Fever and the

0: They have been playing great basketball all season long. When they've had some bad games, they've bounced back. Seven games now where they've scored 100 points or more. They win by 35 on the road. Alisha Gray, one of the more underrated all-stars and young ladies in the W. And don't do it. Quietly. The Atlanta Dream have put together a much better team the last 2 years offensively, and they have not necessarily the experience in the postseason, but they have a group of ladies that could get on a run, and it wouldn't be surprising to me if they found themselves deep in the postseason, and who knows, maybe in a final round of basketball play in the W.
1: If the season were to end today, they would be the 4 seed, a biggie looming at home Sunday against the would-be 5 seed Indiana Fever. Tip-off is set for 5 p.m. Couple other notes from this game between the Sun and the Fever. Angel Reese finished with 8 points, 15 boards, 3 steals, and a career-high 4 blocks. And credit where credit is due to Brittany Griner, obviously on the back nine of her career, now playing with the Connecticut Sun, the only player in WNBA history to record 900-plus blocks in her career. Still to come, we go all the way up. Coming up here, this is Game Night on ESPN Radio.
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0: in Duval and the ATL here on Game Night on ESPN Radio. Mia O'Brien, home team Brandon Leak. 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But even if Q Myers has the night off because he was covering the Raiders and the Cardinals, you know there is only one way we can close this puppy out.
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1: This is All the Way Up.
2: 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All the way up.
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0: At home team, we do begin with that game that Q Myers was covering for the Raider Radio Network. Final score, the Arizona Cardinals 27, the Las Vegas Raiders 14, but not before we got some Mendoza magic.
3: Basher on the inside slot. Fernando looking left across the middle. Caught. Touchdown. Jack Besh. Fernando Mendoza. A rifle.
4: Yes.
3: To Jack Besh. And the Raiders score six. Touchdown. Las Vegas Raiders.
5: You know,
2: nothing can stop me. I'm all the way up.
5: It's going to be fun. It was supposed to be Derek Carr. It was supposed to be a lot of people. And the Raiders are a passionate fan base, Mia. And it looks like finally a little luck has fallen on them. They got a guy who's wired to be a leader, a guy who's wired for tough times, and a guy

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1: And the call courtesy our friends at Raider Nation Radio, 920 AM. That also sounds a whole heck of a lot like the city of Cincinnati once upon a time before a guy named Joe led them all the way to the Super Bowl. A different guy named Joe helped them win 16-14 in preseason game number one tonight.
2: Second and goal from the four. Shotgun snap to Flacco. Fakes a handoff. Nice. Short pass. Jack Hendrys toward the end zone. Touchdown!
3: Nice.
2: Bengals as the rookie tight end out of Texas catches the short pass from Joe Flacco and runs it in for the score.
4: Nothing can stop me. I'm all the way up.
0: You know, it's a very interesting situation in Cincinnati. I think everybody looks at Joe Burrow. You can tell he's one of the better quarterbacks in the NFL. But the results haven't been there. He's been hurt, so they haven't been winning. They had some success, clearly, when they go to the Super Bowl early in his career. But there's been a lot of L's next to Bengal games. And so him staying healthy and getting the opportunity now with still some really good pieces offensively, they need to make some noise in that North Division in the AFC and find a way to get back to, if it's not Super Bowl form, at least respectability and being a dangerous team throughout the regular season and the playoffs.
1: The Bengals keeping Joe Flacco around says to me, home team, no excuses, even if Joe Burrow is to have another injury maligned season. This team is built to win right now. The call courtesy of ESPN 1530. One more game to get to from the gridiron. This one was all Steelers in Mike McCarthy's debut in Western Pennsylvania.
3: Howard gets a snap. We'll keep and we'll go into the end zone. Fake to the left, back to the right. It's a Pittsburgh Steelers touchdown for Drew Aller.
5: Stop peeking in the backfield, defender.
4: Nothing can stop me. I'm all the way up.
0: They say, Mia, if you have two quarterbacks, you have none. Well, what if you have four? You got Aaron Rodgers, you got Mason Rudolph, you got Will Howard, you got Drew Aller. What do? You're not carrying four quarterbacks. You know, the thing that I think helps Drew Aller is he's a third-round pick, and he looked good. So if he can continue to do that, depending on how many reps they give him the rest of postseason, maybe he can bump himself up the depth chart. And if there is an emergency situation with Aaron Rodgers, maybe he's the golden boy who can get him to a playoff. And not just the playoffs. The Steelers have been going to the playoffs. They just lose in the first round.
1: Mike McCarthy did select the former Penn State signal caller in the third round. The call courtesy of WDVE 102.5 FM. From the gridiron to the baseball diamond. I was trying to come up with something like, you know, Midwestern-y, but Pennsylvania's not the Midwest. There's nothing more Midwest than Iowa. Dyersville, Iowa, to be exact, home team. That is where the Phillies and the Twins battled on Thursday night.
6: Out of a stretch, the delivery. Oh, this ball's hammered toward right field. It is high. It has a serious chance. Back to the wall is Keisho. He's at the wall, and he jumps. Oh, and he knocked it over. He jumped to catch it. It hit his glove, and the ball dropped over the wall. Wow, and the Phillies are going to jump up 4-1. I mean, I feel bad for Keisho and great for Schwarber at the same time.
0: You know,
4: nothing can stop me. I'm all the way up.
0: I don't know if the Phillies are going to get the wild card. I don't know if they're going to miss the playoffs. They got a home run into some corn. So, hey, you got that for this year. And Kyle Schwarber is one of the most dangerous men in baseball right now. And when you're looking to have a game like that in a special place like that, having a guy like that is cool.
1: 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As someone who lived in the great state of Iowa for 3 years, home team, I can assure you there is no place more magical than Dyersville. There is no scene in all of sports, in my opinion. It's not hyperbolic, folks. There is nothing like the Field of Dreams game, which returned tonight for the first time since 2021, to see those Hall of Famers come out from the cornfield, from the original house, from the 1988 film. It's just one of those moments that if you love sports, how can you not be romantic about baseball, witnessing a scene quite like that? He's home team Brandon Leak. I'm Mia O'Brien. This is game night on ESPN Radio. We continue to go all the way up with a shutout for one of the hottest teams in all the majors.
3: Here's the pitch, and it is driven into left field. It is back and has gone. A slam
7: Corbin, and the Red Sox lead it 5-0. Who needs 10 fingers? Durbin. Tone setting of the Red Sox. Finally a big swing in Toronto.
4: Nothing can stop me. I'm all the way up.
0: Red Sox have won 7 in a row, and then they went to a little bit of a slide, and people thinking, oh my goodness, have they lost it? No, good teams don't become bad teams immediately. They just take dives, and now it looks like they're back, and they're ready for the next month and a half to see where they can finish up and see if they can be in playoff mode.
1: The 5-game skid is over. The Red Sox back on the winning track. The call courtesy of WEEI 93.7 FM. The Pittsburgh Pirates, a year ahead of schedule, perhaps. Well, they were definitely ahead of schedule today.
3: Last swing, fly ball. Flores trying for another home run. This one's out of here. He's driven in 6. Another 3-run home run for Rafael Flores Jr., his second in as many innings. The Pirates are up 13-0.
4: Nothing can stop me. I'm all the way up.
0: You know, with whatever's going on with Paul Skeens and people a little bit skittish, good to have some good news and maybe something to look forward to next year in Pittsburgh. So, you know, look, fans want some hope. And if you can get an outing like that, even though you're not going anywhere, you can maybe get some hope to start off next season.
1: A win at Acrisure down the road, a win at PNC, a good night if you are a Pittsburgh sports fan. Also a good night if you're a fan of the Washington Nationals.
8: Gausman to the belt. Abrams does not run. The pitch is launched right center field. Crow Armstrong going back to the wall. And there it goes. Bobby Ortiz does it again. It's 5-0 Nationals. Ortiz with a 3-run clout over the right center field wall.
4: Nothing can stop me. I'm all the way up.
0: Anytime you get a shutout, you've dominated. So again, another team that's not going anywhere. A lot of teams hung around that wild card haven where you still had a chance right before the trade deadline, and some teams were gone. So when you get a big win, not many people out there in the ballpark with your name and your hats on it, and you get a win like that on the road, nothing wrong with that at all.
1: Nationals 5 games back of that third wild card spot in the NL after the 7-0 win over the Chicago Cubs, who remain 6.5 games up on the Padres for the first wild card spot in the National League. Holding it down for the ATL, he's home team Brandon Leak. I'm Mia O'Brien. Coming up next is SportsCenter All Night with Chris Burnett. 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
23: 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Raider Nation is looking for a great future with the number one pick overall, the Heisman Trophy winner out of Indiana.
24: People will come, Ray. People will most definitely come.
25: The 2-0 to Schwarber. Swung on. Hit deep. Headed for the corn. And that ball is gone. Lead off home run for Kyle Schwarber to electrify the crowd here in Dyersville.
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26: 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And he missed inside. It's another bases loaded walk. Back-to-back bases loaded walks by Ortiz and Hamilton, and the Brewers lead it 2-0.
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29: Coming up, NFL preseason is a go. 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It's getaway day in baseball. Drama in Baton Rouge again. And we check in on the latest in the W. Let's take it to the desert, though. Home to both these teams, Cardinals, Raiders in Las Vegas, preseason time. Everybody locked into this one to see former Heisman winner, national champion, and number one overall pick in April's draft, quarterback Fernando Mendoza. We knew ahead of time Kirk Cousins would get the start. We also knew Mendoza would play. Believe the quote pregame was, he'll get plenty of reps. This one really about Mendoza, though, and in the second quarter.
30: Fernando is in the shotgun here on a third down. A little bit of pressure. Fernando looking right the whole way. Going up in the air for an outstanding catch. Again, is Jack Besh enough for a first down? And this is what we've wanted to see from Jack Besh. Be that possession receiver on third down, EA. And he comes through and makes a big catch for Fernando Mendoza.
29: And there's the first completion. Raider Nation Radio, 9:20 a.m. Just moments later.
30: Besh on the inside slot. Fernando looking left across the middle. Caught. Touchdown. Jack Besh. Fernando Mendoza. A rifle.
31: Yes.
30: To Jack Besh. And the Raiders score 6. Touchdown, Las Vegas Raiders.
29: Well, that didn't take long. Mendoza grabs his first touchdown toss in the NFL. Not really official yet, but he becomes the first number one overall pick to throw a touchdown pass in his preseason debut since Baker Mayfield, who had two in his debut back in 2018. Cardinals were in the mood to play spoiler, though, in his debut.
0: That will be the final snap of the game. Both teams spill out on the field here at Allegiant Stadium in Las Vegas. They're shaking hands. And after a loss last week in the Hall of Fame game tonight, the starters for the Cardinals got going, and this was a really intriguing first half for both sides.
29: That from Arizona Sports 98.7 FM. Fernando Mendoza finishes 10 of 16 for 97 yards and a touchdown. That passing touchdown came on a slant route. Last season at Indiana, six of his FBS leading 41 touchdown passes were slants, his most of any route. Raiders head coach Clint Kubiak on what he saw from Mendoza tonight.
1: You know, I thought he led a good scoring drive as far as getting in and out of the huddle and commanding the group and getting the play calls down. You know, I saw the same guy that we've seen in practice. I see, an ascending player who just got to keep getting better.
29: So that from the Raiders for Arizona. Running back Jeremiah Love, 11 rushes, 58 yards, 3 receptions in his preseason debut, former number 3 overall pick. And the Cardinals, first team to score a touchdown on the first 3 offensive possessions of a preseason game since the Bills did it in 2022. Cardinals next game, Saturday, August 22nd against the Cowboys. And for the Raiders, Thursday, August 20th at the Texans. That will be on ESPN. Lions Bengals, Burrow's Bengals, in fact, and Joe Burrow got the start at quarterback tonight for Cincinnati. What we'd heard all offseason, guys, got to get better on the O-line. Got to keep Burrow upright, right? After all, guy missed 8 games last year due to a turf toe injury. So here we go. First quarter, new year. Stay upright, Joe.
2: Second down and 7 from the 50. Play action fake and a deep drop. Burrow gets hit and sacked. Back at the 41-yard line, a 9-yard loss on the sack.
29: ESPN 1530. Well, that didn't go as planned. That was this year. It sounded like last year. Burrow somewhat efficient, though. 2 series under his belt tonight. 5 of 6, 39 yards. Completed his first 5 pass attempts of the game. And in comes QB2 and seasoned vet Joe Flacco. Flacco in the second quarter.
2: Second and goal from the 4. Shotgun snap to Flacco. Fakes a handoff. Nice. Short pass. Jack Hendrys toward the end zone. Touchdown!
0: Nice.
2: Bengals as the rookie tight end out of Texas catches the short pass from Joe Flacco and runs it in for the score.
29: And not much sledding from there for either team. That turned out to be the only touchdown in this one as we move to the end.
2: Clifford in the victory formation. This should be the final snap of the game. He takes the snap. His right knee hits the turf. And the final 10 seconds are about to run off the clock. The final score in the preseason opener. Cincinnati 16, Detroit 14.
29: And Bengals QB Joe Burrow after the game on that sack.
3: Today, to take
4: it
3: an extra game,
4: was
3: that frustrating for you?
4: The game for you, it's football. Obviously, places that we can be better.
29: So probably not thrilled. I get it. As for the other quarterbacks, Detroit quarterback Jared Goff did not play. Luke Altmyer got the start, 130 yards, a touchdown, and 2 interceptions. Lions next game, August 22nd against Washington. For the Bengals, August 22nd against Chicago. Packers Steelers, Mike McCarthy and Aaron Rodgers in yellow and black. That's different. Was announced well before the game Rodgers would not suit up. Believe he made that clear as well this week with his "it's not real football" comment. Well, it was real for some. Green Bay sent Bryce Love out there. Small sample size, Love, 3 of 5, 18 yards, just kicking the rust off. This one turned into the Drew Aller show, though. Steelers QB Aller in the third quarter.
0: Here's a dart of a throw and a crossing pattern. It's complete to Wiegand. Wiegand pulling away inside the 30, inside the 20, inside the 10, racing down the right sideline and caught at the 2-yard line. Keaton Wiegand, a 75-yard pickup on a quick slant to the left.
29: The call there from WDVE 102.5 FM. Then, same quarter, Aller again.
0: Aller gets a snap. Will keep and will go into the end zone. Fake to the left, back to the right. It's a Pittsburgh Steelers touchdown for Drew Aller.
5: Stop peeking in the backfield, defender.
0: The Steelers take a knee, and that will be that. The Mike McCarthy era is underway here in Pittsburgh.
6: And it looks like there's going to be more points. Just saying.
0: That's the end of the game. And the final score, the Steelers 28 and the Packers 9.
29: And Drew Aller, 10 of 13, 153 yards, 2 touchdown passes, 3 drives, 3 touchdowns. Not bad. Mason Rudolph, 10 of 11, 93 yards, completed his first 9 passes. That's his most consecutive completions to start a game. His most regular season completions to start a game is 8, that in 2024. And Will Howard, 7 of 9, 86 yards. Steelers head coach Mike McCarthy after the game on the status of his QB room.
7: I really like the room. I think it's a really good quarterback room, and I thought they played that way tonight. So, the first series a little bumpy. We had the sack. On the double A blitz, but I thought Mason, was a 16, 17, 18 play drive. So that's exactly what I was looking for from him. And I thought both Will and Drew, Will had some peaks and valleys there because some things that didn't go quite right. And I thought he did a really good job, his composure. Playing through the 2-minute drill was excellent, and I even thought about doing, giving Drew a 2-minute drill at the end there. But you get to that point in game, you worry about just being healthy and so forth. But I really liked the performance of all three quarterbacks tonight.
29: So the quarterback room is packed, and the battle is on for QB2 there in Pittsburgh. The Steelers next face the Jets on August 21st, and the jury is out on if Aaron Rodgers will make an appearance. SportsCenter All Night, ESPN Radio. If you build it, they will come. Well, they built it, and they all came. Phillies Twins, third edition of the MLB at Field of Dreams game, first since 2022 in Dyersville, Iowa, home to the famous movie from 1989 starring Kevin Costner. That said, the field and the dreams weren't the only storylines. Twins Byron Buxton making his return, been on the shelf since July 29th with a right hip injury. And didn't want to be traded off this team at the deadline. Twins manager Derek Shelton joined Freddie and Harry early in the day.
8: Well, to me personally, it means a ton because I think it speaks that he wants to be part of our culture and he wants to be part of our club. And then, I mean, this is bigger than an organization. This is a city. This is someone that, in Byron's case, is committed to being here. I think he looks at him. I know he looks at himself as a twin. He loves the loyalty aspect. He looks at guys like Kirby Puckett and Joe Mauer that spent their whole career as a twin. And I think he embodies what a twin is. And being able to get him back on the field is something that's going to be really important for us in the last 40 games of the season.
29: So Buxton back in the lineup, batting second. Well, Philly's batting first. In the first, Kyle Schwarber at the plate.
0: The 2-0 to Schwarber. Swung on, hit deep, headed for the corn, and that ball is gone! Leadoff home run for Kyle Schwarber to electrify the crowd here in Dyersville. 1-0 Phillies.
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9: Out of a stretch, the delivery. Oh, this ball is hammered toward right field. It is high. It has a serious chance. Back to the wall is Kisho. He's at the wall, and he jumps. Oh, and he knocked it over. He jumped to catch it. It hit his glove, and the ball dropped over the wall. Wow, and the Phillies are going to jump up 4-1. I mean, I feel bad for Kisho and great for Schwarber at the same time.
29: So make that home runs number 36 and 37, most in baseball. His 224th with the Phillies, that is now seventh most in franchise history. And this one stayed all Phillies in the seventh.
0: A look at second and the 1-2 pitch. Brandon swings, smokes it right field. Long run for Keisha, looking up at the wall, and it's gone. And Brandon Marsh sends one into the cornfield. A two-run home run for Marsh. And the Phillies now with a 7-1 lead here in the seventh inning as Marsh hits his 17th of the season.
29: So Buxton and the Twins managed to get one across, but the Phillies win this one 7-1. They move a half game ahead of the Diamondbacks for the third NL wildcard spot. For the Twins, an MLB worst right now, .351 win percentage in interleague games this season. Bryce Harper extended his on-base streak to 18 games, third longest active streak in Major League Baseball, the longest in the National League. Red Sox, Blue Jays, two teams with their eyes on the postseason. Blue Jays first in the AL East, Sox second in the wild card spot. Big story here was Max Scherzer getting the nod for Toronto. Scherzer inching ever so close to 3,000 innings pitched and got through the first inning to join Justin Verlander as the only active players with 3,000 in their careers. Didn't come without a cost, though. Sox grabbed the early lead. We'll pick it up in the eighth. Boston leading 1-0.
10: Here's the pitch, and it is driven in the left field. It is back and has gone. A slam for Durbin, and the Red Sox lead it 5-0. Who needs 10 fingers? Durbin. Tone setting of the Red Sox. Finally a big swing in Toronto.
29: WEEI 93 FM. That was Durbin's second career grand slam. Just had his first on August 4th against the White Sox. And Boston still wasn't done. Two more in the ninth. And the Sox smacked the Blue Jays 7-0. Max Scherzer tossed five innings, gave up three hits, one run. He did strike out four. And for the Red Sox, it's their 12th shutout this season, tied for the third most in baseball, and snaps a season-high five-game losing streak. Mariners-Yankees in the Bronx. Yankees chasing the Jays in the division, but own the AL wildcard race, up eight games. The Mariners, they're just trying to make this interesting. Five back in the AL West, just 3.5 back for a wildcard spot. Yankees trying to clinch the four-game series here, won the first two. We'll pick it up in the second with Seattle at the plate.
10: The 2-2. Swung on, cranked. Left field. It's high. It's deep. It is gone. Weston Wilson, a solo home run. And the Mariners have the lead. 1-0 Mariners. Weston Wilson strikes. Only the second home run Max Fried has given up this year.
29: Seattle Sports, 7:10 a.m., and the Mariners would keep the lead from there. Turns out it was all they needed. Scoreless game from that point forward, and Seattle wins it 1-0. He said it there, but Max Fried, the second home run he's allowed this season, had gone exactly 54 consecutive innings without allowing one. The Mariners, ninth shutout win this season, third on the road, and their 29th game with one or fewer runs scored. That's the most in baseball. SportsCenter all night, ESPN Radio, and things you did not see coming on Thursday. Washington Commanders QB Jaden Daniels and his legal team sent a cease and desist to LSU on August 5th regarding his name, image, and likeness. Why? Good question. Stems from LSU giving his number 5 jersey to cornerback DJ Pickett, the jersey Daniels wore during his 2023 Heisman-winning season. Pickett wore number 3 during his first season with the Tigers last year en route to becoming a freshman All-American. Now he wants his old number back. Some think the issue is wrong thing, wrong time for Daniels, though. Mike Golic Jr. on the Golics.
11: This just doesn't invite any conversations that you could or should want if you're Jaden Daniels, right?
12: No.
11: This is usually an argument you want other people to make on your behalf. You want LSU fans indignant that someone was given the number of a Heisman Trophy winner at that school. And instead what you've done is, and especially with the statement, invited a comparison that's not going to be a winner for you. Like, Jaden Daniels is one of 3 Heisman Trophy winners in LSU's history. That is an incredible accomplishment. Wanting to be treated the same as Joe Burrow, who not only won a national championship there, but authored one of the best college football seasons of the 21st century, isn't a comparison that's going to be a winning value proposition for you.
29: All right, so tough to blame him there. Either way, it's Pickett's jersey for 2026 when he and LSU welcome Clemson to town Saturday, September 5th of week one. Number one in the National League, meet number 2 in the National League. That's next. SportsCenter All Night continues. 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
1: 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Chris Burnett with you here on SportsCenter All Night. Back to the diamond. We head out west. Brewers, Dodgers, number one in the National League. Meet number two in the National League. Both these teams full speed ahead to the postseason. And it could just be a preview. 28% chance for the Dodgers and the Brewers to meet in the NLCS per ESPN analytics, the highest projected matchup for the National League. More analytics, Dodgers with a 76% chance to earn a bye coming into Thursday. Brewers, a 79% chance to win the NL Central. We'll pick this one up in the sixth. Milwaukee up 2-1.
2: Send to Teller. Set at the chest. There go the runners. Here comes the pitch. And a fly ball into deep right center field is way back there, and there's a three-run pinch-hit home run for Max Muncy.
1: AM 570 LA Sports, game still close, jumping ahead to the ninth inning.
3: Ground ball right side, base hit. Churio around third, he will score. Mitchell's headed to third, he'll make it there. Jake Bowers delivers, it's 5-4 Milwaukee. Just served it through the right side, past the shift. The Brewers have scored three times on five hits in the ninth inning.
1: 620 WTMJ, and that would do it. The Brewers beat the Dodgers 5-4. They become the first team in baseball to reach 75 wins for the second straight season. Second team to do that in consecutive years in the last 20 years. They joined the Yankees in 09 and 2010. For Max Muncy, his 131st career home run at Dodger Stadium. And for the Dodgers, their first loss this season when leading by multiple runs in the ninth inning or later. At 52-0, they had been one of six teams undefeated in that situation entering the night. Pirates Marlins, Pirates on a three-game skid, trying to get back in the win column. Apparently closed the door and had her head to our heart-to-heart meeting on Wednesday night. They sent Braxton Ashcraft to the hill. Marlins going for the sweep at home after taking the first two. Well, Pittsburgh had other plans there. Scoreless until the fifth. Pirates enter the eighth up 5-0.
4: There's a 1-2 and a swing and a fly ball hit to deep left field. And this ball is back and this ball is gone. A home run from Rafael Flores Jr. Three-run shot to deep left. And the Pirates blowing out the Marlins. They're up 8-0. What a response after the closed-door meeting last night. And they have really shown up today.
1: 93.7, the fan. And just when you thought they might hang it up, they decided to get some more frustration out. Well, Flores did. One inning later in the ninth.
4: A swing fly ball. Flores trying for another home run. This one's out of here. He's driven in six. Another three-run home run for Rafael Flores Jr., his second in as many innings. The Pirates are up 13-0.
1: That second shot made him the third Pirates catcher with two home runs and six RBI in the last 50 seasons. Staying in the ninth, Ashcraft still on the mound for Pittsburgh.
4: Extraordinary effort for the 26-year-old out of Robinson, Texas. Swing fly ball center. Mangum back. He's there. He's got it. Braxton Ashcraft, a complete game victory, his 12th win of the season. He throws a three-hitter here in Miami, and the Pirates wallop the Marlins 13-1. What a game for Braxton Ashcraft.
1: Indeed it was. Ashcraft's first career complete game and first by a Pirates pitcher since Paul Skenes in 2025. Cubs Nationals, Cubs enter Thursday three games back of the Brewers for the NL Central lead. Nationals not out of it just yet, but they have their work cut out for them for sure. Well, Thursday didn't start out bad. Washington at the plate in the fifth.
5: Gausman to the belt. Abrams does not run. The pitch is launched right center field. Crow Armstrong going back to the wall, and there it goes! Bobby Ortiz does it again. It's 5-0 Nationals. Ortiz with a three-run clout over the right center field wall.
1: Nationals Radio Network, so 6-0 Nats. Cade Cavalli on the hill and throwing darts. In the eighth with 9 Ks already to his name.
5: Here's the set. 3-2 pitch to Conforto is on the way. Yay! Strike three called over the outside. outside corner. Cavalli lets out a scream. He has finished off 8 scoreless innings on 1 hit. He has 10 strikeouts for the 4th time in his career. A masterpiece from Cade Cavalli here this afternoon.
1: So a gem for Cavalli. Finished tossing 8 innings, the 10 Ks, making the first Washington pitcher with 8-plus scoreless innings and 10 Ks since Steven Strasburg back in 19. Guardians, Tigers. Tigers strike first in the third. They take a 1-0 lead into the 6th.
6: 2 outs, bases empty, 2-2.
3: Fly ball, left field. Way back in left. And gone. Eduardo Valencia got a curveball over the plate, and he did not miss. Number 5 makes it a 2-0 lead.
1: 97.1, the ticket, and the Tigers blank the Guardians 3-0. Rookie debuts on deck. That's next. SportsCenter All Night continues. It's ESPN Radio.
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1: The Milwaukee Brewers rallied for a 5-4 victory over the Los Angeles Dodgers on Thursday night to stay alone atop the National League standings. Rookie Drew Allar threw for a pair of touchdowns and ran for another during an impressive debut as the Pittsburgh Steelers surged past the Green Bay Packers 28-9. And number one draft pick Fernando Mendoza threw a touchdown pass in his preseason debut for the Las Vegas Raiders in a 27-14 loss to the Arizona Cardinals.
2: With the first pick in the 2026 NFL Draft, the Las Vegas Raiders select Fernando Mendoza.
3: I'm just looking forward to get to work, prove at the next level. 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
1: 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I'm Chris Burnett. Remember that? Wasn't that long ago. 106 days to be exact. Tonight, the rookie and former number one overall pick got his feet wet in his first preseason game. Las Vegas named Kirk Cousins the starter earlier in camp. Takes the pressure off the young buck just a bit. Mendoza spoke after the game, though, and shared his thoughts on what it was like to play in his first NFL game.
3: Yeah, first I want to thank God and my teammates and coaches for allowing me the opportunity. Today was, it was an invigorating experience where there's not many moments where you feel fully alive, and on the field is when you feel fully alive, especially in the NFL atmosphere. So I want to give thanks to that. It was great to get out there, get my feet wet. You know, at first, especially the first drive, felt a little sped up because so much anticipation and excitement. However, I feel like the team, my teammates around me protected me very well, and they helped slow me down. And I think it was a good experience.
1: And Mendoza finished 10 of 16 for 97 yards and the touchdown. And how about the reaction elsewhere? ESPN Radio's Q Myers on game night.
4: To be honest, he was actually out there longer than I expected him to be. I thought that they were going to, you know, have him go in there for maybe a quarter and a half, maybe get it to halftime, and then let the third string quarterback and the fourth string quarterback finish it off. It's preseason game number one, but clearly they wanted to get him a little bit more action, a little bit more burn, and, you know, get him out there comfortable. And look, when he's in a rhythm, and we saw this multiple times, when he's seen the ball go through the hoop a couple times, I always used to like to use the basketball reference. It seems like he's really on. So I think that that's what they saw, and they really wanted to give him that opportunity on that last drive to get into the end zone. They didn't get that. They had to kick a field goal, and that ended up not being connected. So, but if, I mean, all in all, first time out there, not bad, not great, but it's a first time performance.
1: So, Coach Kubiak, do we have a starting QB?
5: Yeah, well, you know, Kirk's been getting the reps with the ones. I think he's had a solid training camp, and, you know, it's his job to lose.
1: Well, there you have it. Raiders next game, Thursday, August 20th at the Texans, and that will be on ESPN. In Pittsburgh, it was the Drew Allar show and the Steelers' 28-9 win over the Packers. Allar was 10 of 13, 153 yards, tossed two touchdown passes, three drives, all three result in touchdowns. Allar after the game on his performance.
6: I think my job as a quarterback is to go out and put up points, no matter what the situation is. So I feel like we did a good job of that. And it wasn't just me out there. I had 10 other guys and then including the coaching staff and obviously with Coach McCarthy calling the plays, but the whole offensive staff doing a great job of, you know, getting us into successful plays and allowing us to go out there and be successful. So it's a total team effort. And no matter what, and then obviously defense and special teams, you know, did a really good job tonight too. So it wasn't just one phase or one player that won the game tonight.
1: So one preseason game in the books. The competition for QB2 in Pittsburgh, it'll continue heading into preseason game number two. Titans 49ers Robert Saleh returning to face his former team at Levi Stadium in the Bay Area, and 49ers head coach Kyle Shanahan making his return to the sideline following a serious car accident that he was in back on July 14th. Titans Cam Ward did play. 49ers Brock Purdy did not.
7: Cam turns, hands to Pollard. Pollard patiently into the end zone. That is a Titans touchdown. Tony Pollard with the first score. How about that? Titans go 95 yards. First time they touch the football in 2026.
1: 104.5, the zone, quite a drive there. Pollard would finish with four rushes, 22 yards, and the touchdown. And the Titans would finish with the win, 19-13 over the 49ers. Cam Ward, 5 of 12, 57 yards, no touchdowns, but no interceptions. Carnell Tate, 3 targets, no receptions. That's the fourth overall pick in this past year's NFL draft. The Titans' next game, August 23rd against the Seahawks. 49ers next Thursday at the Chargers. Speaking of the Chargers, Chargers-Texans. 2026 has brought some significant changes to the Chargers organization with two new coordinators. We got our first look at that on Thursday. Justin Herbert did not play. Trey Lance would get the start at QB for LA. Davis Mills and Graham Mertz sharing snaps for Houston with QB1 CJ Stroud watching. And we'll jump all the way to the fourth.
8: From the one, Johnson, pistol formation behind DJ.

0: the starting quarterback for Indianapolis. He's got a lot to prove coming in as QB2 behind Daniel Jones. Drake May not part of this one for New England. Both starters resting after their joint practices. So backup Tommy DeVito got the start Thursday. A.J. Brown, you ask? Not out there either. At least for this one, it was so-so.
1: Rolling to the right, Leonard, and he throws it downfield. A little chuck and duck, and it's going to land incomplete. The game will come to an end here at Gillette in a 13-13 tie.
0: 98.5, the sports hub. Not much to take away from this one. Tommy DeVito, 13-22, 138 passing yards and a passing touchdown. He played the entire first half. Anthony Richardson, 11-14, 145 passing yards, 53 rushing yards. He added a rushing touchdown, did throw an interception. Richardson, he went 8-for-9, 108 passing yards and a rushing touchdown over his final two drives, and he spoke after the game on just what the last few months of his life have been like.
2: Feels good, honestly. These past few months just of my life have been, you know, a little weird, you know, especially coming back from the eye injury and then not playing football in a long time. So getting back into my groove, it was a little rocky start for me in the beginning, but you know, the guys on the sideline were just telling me just take a next play and just go next play after that, and we found a way to move the ball and eventually put some points up.
0: So the Pats' next game at home against the Eagles on August 22nd. The Colts at home against the Falcons on the same day. Chris Burnett with you here on SportsCenter All Night. Back to baseball, Reds, White Sox. And I keep saying it, but the AL Central leading White Sox doesn't get old. Reds 5 games back from the final wild card spot in the National League. Team meetings are short. Just win. And then win again. And these two brought the bats. We pick it up in the fourth. Reds up 5-4.
3: The pitch. Stevenson swings and he sends one high in the air. It's deep to left. Antonacci back at the wall, out of room, and it's gone. A 3-run home run. Tyler Stevenson. It is a 4-run fourth for the Reds. 8-4 Cincinnati.
0: 700 WLW. The White Sox, they did not go quietly, that's for sure. Small rally in the last two innings, but eventually came up short. Reds beat the Sox here 9-8. For the Reds, they win a series 2-1, have won 6 of 7 road series this year against American League opponents. The Reds improved to 19-12 in one score games this season. That's the fourth best record in the major leagues. And the White Sox, the lead in the AL Central over the Tigers, down to just 2.5 games. White Sox started a 3-game series at Detroit on Friday. They were swept by Detroit in June. Rangers, Angels. Angels got this one 7-0. Mike Trout, 3-for-5 in an RBI, back-to-back 3-hit games for the first time since 2018. All 6 hits in the last 2 games have been singles, and the Rangers, they've now lost 4 of the last 5. They're 2 games back of the Astros for the AL West lead, a half game back of the Tigers for the third and final wild card spot. SportsCenter All Night, ESPN Radio, more preseason football. Good lineup on Saturday. Bears host the Browns in Chicago. The Browns, we know that one. QB battle. The Bears, they're coming off a trip to the postseason, and they'll rest QB1 Caleb Williams. But Bears head coach Ben Johnson, he made some noise this week, saying he wants the Bears to break the NFL record for the highest scoring offense ever. Damian Woody joined on Sportsmanlike and says, hey, I'm all in on the confidence.
4: I love that. And I'm going to just give you guys a quick story. Rex Ryan coached me with the New York Jets his first year. Very first thing he told us offensively, we're going to lead the league in rushing. We're going to lead the league in rushing. And you know what we did that year? We led the league in rushing. I like when coaches make proclamations. I like when they're bold and stuff like that. Players eat that type of stuff up. A lot of things had to happen for the Chicago Bears in order to, you know, have that happen. I think Caleb Williams had to be more consistent. Their receivers have to be big time. Roma Dunze has to be big time. Luther Burton has to be big time. But listen, Ben Johnson is a mad scientist. I love his brashness, and I love that he put that on the table for his team.
0: So what is the record? Well, glad you asked. It's 37.9 points per game set by the Denver Broncos back in 2013. The quarterback on that one, that would have been MVP that season, Peyton Manning. Also on Saturday, Rams-Chiefs. Mahomes returned to the field. It'll have to wait, but the talk doesn't. ESPN's Dan Orlovsky recently unveiled a ranking that included Mahomes at number 9 in the league in decision-making.

0: Matt Jones was a little puzzled about the decision, and he shared this on Matt and Myron.
1: When it comes to decision making, Patrick Mahomes, somebody has to make the decisions that have won those Super Bowls. Now, I understand if you do, you know, mechanics and ball placement, whatever, that's quarterback dork speak. But when it comes to decision making, you cannot be good at football unless your decision making is good. If you just can't. I would argue you could almost say decision making and ability is right next to each other. I could understand having Matthew Stafford first because I actually think he does make elite decisions. I think Josh Allen's weaknesses are Patrick Mahomes' weaknesses. It's just Patrick Mahomes wins more.
0: He does. But we'll have to wait longer on Mahomes. Maybe the following Saturday, August 23rd at Tampa Bay. NFL preseason action tonight. More preseason tomorrow night. Falcons Broncos are one of three games on the slate. Atlanta's Tua Tagovailoa is one of two QBs hoping to win the job against Michael Penix. Freddie Coleman on Freddie and Harry says, better make this decision tough, Tua.
2: They brought you in to be a backup. What are you going to do about it? I know it's preseason, but the more you can establish that you can be a guy that they can look at, this is a chance for you, Tua Tagovailoa, to do this on Friday night versus the Denver Broncos. I don't care if they're playing guys that are going to be working, delivering packages for FedEx within 2 or 3 weeks. You better go out there and look like a competent, efficient, dominant quarterback. If you have any kind of less than stellar performance, you will have made up the mind for Kevin Stefanski and the Atlanta Falcons. Hey, Michael, take your time. When you're ready, we'll get you out here.
0: Well, hey, Tua said he should be the guy. So, Tua, go be the guy. Broncos, Falcons, coming your way Friday night. And how about one more time from Canton? Kicker Adam Vinatieri joined Amber and Ian to discuss getting the nod as a kicker in the Hall.
3: It's a very difficult position to get into the Hall at, you know, as a specialist, a punter, a kicker, whatever. So obviously, Jan Stenerud changed the position when he was the first soccer-style type kicker. And so, I mean, he revolutionized kicking at that point. Morten Andersen, and I gave him a little juice in my speech. He knows I absolutely adore him and love him. He was my hero growing up as a kid. It was a humongous honor for him to knock on my door. Like I said, I give him a little zinger in it, but he knows how much I love him and how much I care about him. I couldn't have picked a better person to knock on my door. It was super emotional when he did because how much I looked up to him. And, there's people that, you know, the position is maybe not respected the same as some other positions, but you got to be pretty dang good to get that knock on the door as a kicker. That's for sure.
0: Awesome story there. And he said it well. You got to be pretty good. Time to check in on the W when we get back. SportsCenter All Night continues. 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
1: They say solo home runs won't beat you in baseball unless you're the Yankees playing the Mariners Thursday. The call from Seattle Sports, 7:10 a.m.
3: The 2-2. Swung on, cranked. Left field. It's high. It's deep. It is gone. Weston Wilson, a solo home run. And the Mariners have the lead. 1-0 Mariners. Weston Wilson strikes. Only the second home run Max Fried has given up this year.
0: Number 4.
1: Major League Baseball took center stage in Iowa for the Field of Dreams game, and Kyle Schwarber made sure the fans enjoyed the show. 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
4: Out of a stretch, the delivery. Oh, this ball's hammered toward right field. It is high. It has a serious chance. Back to the wall is Keistrel. He's at the wall, and he jumps home, and he knocked it over. He jumped to catch it. It hit his glove, and the ball dropped over the wall. Wow, and the Phillies are going to jump up 4-1. I mean, I feel bad for Keistrel and great for Schwarber at the same time.
0: Number 3.
1: Fernando Mendoza made his pro debut for the Raiders and gave the Vegas faithful a glimpse into their future on Raider Nation Radio, 9:20 a.m.
5: Castro on the inside slot. Fernando looking left across the middle. Caught. Touchdown. Jack Best. Fernando Mendoza. A rifle to Jack Best. And the Raiders score 6. Touchdown. Las Vegas Raiders.
0: Number 2.
1: Cade Cavalli was dealing in the nation's capital, and teammate Abi Ortiz made sure he got all the run support he needed with this 3-run shot on the Nationals radio network.
6: Osmond to the belt. Abrams does not run. The pitch is launched. Right center field. Pearl Armstrong going back to the wall, and there it goes! Abi Ortiz does it again. It's 5-0 Nationals. Ortiz with a 3-run clout over the right center field wall.
0: Number 1.
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7: Here's the pitch, and it is driven in the left field. It is back and has gone! A slam for Durbin, and the Red Sox lead it 5-0. Who needs 10 fingers? Durbin! Tone setting of the Red Sox. Finally a big swing in Toronto.
1: And that was Durbin's second career grand slam. He just had his first on August 4th against the White Sox. SportsCenter All Night, ESPN Radio. Back to the W, Mystics Aces. Aces Asia Wilson balling this year. Averaging a WNBA best 26.3 points per game, on pace to be the second highest points per game in WNBA history, trailing, well, herself from 2024. The Mystics, they had a 7-game win streak snapped Tuesday. The Aces, hoping to clinch a playoff spot on Thursday, will jump to the fourth quarter here.
8: On the fingertips of Young steps it back for a new season.
1: Amazon Prime and the Aces win this one 83-76. They clinch that playoff spot. That's for the 8th straight season. They're the second team to clinch a playoff berth this season, along with the Lynx. Jackie Young, a season high, 32 points. Second regular season game with 30 points and 5 assists. Asia Wilson, season low, 15 points. Two of her 3 lowest scoring games this season have been in August. And Becky Hammond, for Vegas, the 5th head coach to make the playoffs in each of the first 5 seasons. Sparks Liberty. Liberty rolling lately. Scored 90-plus points in 9 consecutive games. Longest streak by a team in league history. Sparks, eh, not so much. Sparks are allowing 93.6 points per game. Second most by a team this season. We'll jump ahead again to the fourth quarter here.
9: Clutch time here at Barclays Center. Stewart. Sizing up Hamby. Stewart for Brianna Stewart.
1: Amazon Prime and the Liberty win it 85-81. They've won five consecutive home games, tied for their longest streak this season. Jonquel Jones, 11 points, 18 rebounds, most by any New York player this season. New York is 42-6 when Jones records a double-double in her career. Brianna Stewart, 11 points, 6 rebounds. She now has 2,975 points with New York, passing Cappy Pondexter for fourth most in Liberty history. The Sparks, they trailed by as many as 28 points in this one. 40 points in the fourth quarter, though. Their most in any quarter since the league moved to a quarter system back in 2006. Ray Sporel, 28 points, 5 of 10 on three-point field goals. Most points in a game in her career. Dream Sun. Dream currently sitting in fourth place in the league with an eye toward the postseason. Sun, second to last place. Dream's Alicia Gray was busy Thursday night, though.
10: And Gray drills another, up to four threes. 29 for Gray, 29 for Howard. May the best bestie outscore the other.
1: NBC Sports Boston and the Dream win at 104-69. The 35-point win, the third largest win in franchise history. 800-point game this season, fourth most in the WNBA, and extends a franchise record for most within a season. Alicia Gray, 29 points, 3 rebounds, 3 assists, tied for the second most points scored in her career. Howard and Gray, third game in which both of them scored 25 points, the most such games by any duo in Dream history, and the 18th duo in WNBA history to each score 25 points in 3 games. The Sun 35-point loss, tied for the largest loss this season. NFL preseason coming your way, that and more when SportsCenter All Night continues. It's ESPN Radio.
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23: You can hear the crowd here at Allegiant Stadium. Raider Nation is looking for a great future with the number one pick overall, the Heisman Trophy winner out of Indiana.
15: 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People will most definitely come.
10: The 2-0 to Schwarber. Swung on. Hit deep. Headed for the corn. And that ball is gone. Leadoff home run for Kyle Schwarber to electrify the crowd.
15: National League powerhouses square off in L.A.
24: Here's the 3-1, and he missed inside. It's another bases-loaded walk. Back-to-back bases-loaded walks by Ortiz and Hamilton, and the Brewers lead it 2-0.
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26: 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That was a heavily contested three-point shot that Jackie Young just made.
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1: Coming up, NFL preseason is a go. 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It's getaway day in baseball. Drama in Baton Rouge again. And we check in on the latest in the W. Let's take it to the desert, though. Home to both these teams, Cardinals, Raiders in Las Vegas, preseason time. Everybody locked into this one to see former Heisman winner, national champion, and number one overall pick in April's draft, quarterback Fernando Mendoza. We knew ahead of time Kirk Cousins would get the start. We also knew Mendoza would play. Believe the quote pregame was, he'll get plenty of reps. This one really about Mendoza, though, and in the second quarter.
27: Fernando is in the shotgun here on a third down. A little bit of pressure. Fernando looking right the whole way. Going up in the air for an outstanding catch. Again, is Jack Besh enough for a first down? And this is what we've wanted to see from Jack Besh. Be that possession receiver on third down, EA. And he comes through and makes a big catch for Fernando Mendoza.
1: And there's the first completion. 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Just moments later.
27: Passer on the inside slot. Fernando looking left across the middle. Caught. Touchdown. Jack Besh. Sorry. Fernando Mendoza. A rifle.
28: Yes.
27: To Jack Besh. And the Raiders score 6. Touchdown. Las Vegas Raiders.
1: Well, that didn't take long. Mendoza grabs his first touchdown toss in the NFL. Not really official yet, but he becomes the first number one overall pick to throw a touchdown pass in his preseason debut since Baker Mayfield, who had 2 in his debut back in 2018. Cardinals were in the mood to play spoiler, though, in his debut.
28: That will be the final snap of the game. Both teams spill out on the field here at Allegiant Stadium in Las Vegas. They're shaking hands. And after a loss last week in the Hall of Fame game tonight, the starters for the Cardinals got going. And this was a really intriguing first half for both sides.
1: That from Arizona Sports 98.7 FM. Fernando Mendoza finishes 10 of 16 for 97 yards and a touchdown. That passing touchdown came on a slant route. Last season at Indiana, six of his FBS leading 41 touchdown passes were slants, his most of any route. Raiders head coach Clint Kubiak on what he saw from Mendoza tonight.
2: You know, I thought he led a good scoring drive as far as getting in and out of the huddle and commanding the group and getting the play calls down. You know, I saw the same guy that we've seen in practice. I see, an ascending player. We just got to keep getting better.
1: So that from the Raiders for Arizona, running back Jeremiah Love, 11 rushes, 58 yards, 3 receptions, and his preseason debut, former number 3 overall pick. And the Cardinals, first team to score a touchdown on the first 3 offensive possessions of a preseason game since the Bills did it in 2022. Cardinals next game, Saturday, August 22nd against the Cowboys. And for the Raiders, Thursday, August 20th at the Texans. That will be on ESPN. Lions-Bengals, Burrow's-Bengals, in fact, and Joe Burrow got the start at quarterback tonight for Cincinnati. What we'd heard all offseason, guys, got to get better on the O-line. Got to keep Burrow upright, right? After all, guy missed 8 games last year due to a turf toe injury. So here we go. First quarter, new year. Stay upright, Joe.
3: Second down and 7 from the 50. Play action fake and a deep drop. Burrow gets hit and sacked. Back at the 41-yard line, a 9-yard loss on the sack.
1: ESPN 1530. Well, that didn't go as planned. That was this year. It sounded like last year. Burrow somewhat efficient, though. 2 series under his belt tonight. 5 of 6, 39 yards. Completed his first 5 pass attempts of the game. And in comes QB2 and seasoned vet Joe Flacco. Flacco in the second quarter.
3: Second and goal from the 4. Shotgun snap to Flacco. Fakes a handoff. Nice. Short pass. Jack Hendry's toward the end zone. Touchdown!
28: Nice.
3: Bengals as the rookie tight end out of Texas catches the short pass from Joe Flacco and runs it in for the score.
1: And not much sledding from there for either team. That turned out to be the only touchdown in this one as we move to the end.
3: Clifford in the victory formation. This should be the final snap of the game. He takes the snap. His right knee hits the turf. And the final 10 seconds are about to run off the clock. The final score in the preseason opener. Cincinnati 16, Detroit 14.
1: And Bengals QB Joe Burrow after the game on that sack.
4: Today, to take
5: it
4: an extra game, was that frustrating for you?
5: The game for you, that's football. Obviously, no place that we can be better.
1: So probably not thrilled. I get it. As for the other quarterbacks, Detroit quarterback Jared Goff did not play. Luke Altmyer got the start, 130 yards, a touchdown, and 2 interceptions. Lions next game, August 22nd against Washington. For the Bengals, August 22nd against Chicago. Packers, Steelers, Mike McCarthy and Aaron Rodgers in yellow and black. That's different. Was announced well before the game Rodgers would not suit up. Believe he made that clear as well this week with his "it's not real football" comment. Well, it was real for some. Green Bay sent quarterback Jordan Love out there. Small sample size. Love 3 for 5, 18 yards, just kicking the rust off. This one turned into the Drew Aller show, though. Steelers QB Aller in the third quarter.
28: Here's a dart of a throw and a crossing pattern. It's complete to Wiegand. Wiegand pulling away. Inside the 30. Inside the 20. Inside the 10. Racing down the right sideline and caught at the 2-yard line. Caden Wiegand, a 75-yard pickup on a quick slant to the left.
1: The call there from WDVE 102.5 FM. Then, same quarter. Aller again.
28: Aller gets the snap. Will keep and will go into the end zone. Fake to the left, back to the right. It's a Pittsburgh Steelers touchdown for Drew Aller.
3: Stop peeking in the backfield, defender.
28: The Steelers take a knee, and that will be that. The Mike McCarthy era is underway here in Pittsburgh.
6: And it looks like there's going to be more points. Just saying.
28: That's the end of the game. And the final score, the Steelers 28 and the Packers 9.
1: And Drew Aller, 10 of 13, 153 yards, 2 touchdown passes, 3 drives, 3 touchdowns. Not bad. Mason Rudolph, 10 of 11, 93 yards, completed his first 9 passes. That's his most consecutive completions to start a game. His most regular season completions to start a game is 8, that in 2024, and Will Howard, 7 of 9, 86 yards. Steelers head coach Mike McCarthy after the game on the status of his QB room.
0: I really like the room. I think it's a really good quarterback room, and I thought they played that way tonight. So, the first series a little bumpy. We had the sack, on the double A blitz, but I thought Mason, was a 16, 17, 18 play drive. So that's exactly what I was looking for from him. And I thought both Will and Drew, Will had some peaks and valleys there because some things that didn't go quite right. And I thought he did a really good job, his composure, playing through the 2-minute drill was excellent. And I even thought about giving Drew a 2-minute drill at the end there. But, you get to that point in game, you worry about just being healthy and so forth. But I really liked the performance of all three quarterbacks tonight.
1: So the quarterback room is packed and the battle is on for QB2 there in Pittsburgh. The Steelers next face the Jets on August 21st, and the jury is out on if Aaron Rodgers will make an appearance. SportsCenter All Night, ESPN Radio. If you build it, they will come. Well, they built it and they all came. Phillies Twins, third edition of the MLB Field of Dreams game, first since 2022 in Dyersville, Iowa, home to the famous movie from 1989 starring Kevin Costner. That said, the field and the dreams weren't the only storylines. Twins Byron Buxton making his return, been on the shelf since July 29th with a right hip injury, and didn't want to be traded off this team at the deadline. Twins manager Derek Shelton joined Freddie and Harry early in the day.
7: Well, to me personally, it means a ton because I think it speaks that he wants to be part of our culture and he wants to be part of our club. And then, this is bigger than an organization. This is a city. This is someone that, in Byron's case, is committed to being here. I think he looks at him. I know he looks at himself as a twin. He loves the loyalty aspect. He looks at guys like Kirby Puckett and Joe Mauer that spent their whole career as a twin. And I think he embodies what a twin is. And being able to get him back on the field is something that's going to be really important for us in the last 40 games of the season.
1: So Buxton back in the lineup, batting second. Well, Phillies batting first. In the first, Kyle Schwarber at the plate.
8: The 2-0 to Schwarber. Swung on, hit deep, headed for the corn, and that ball is gone! Leadoff home run for Kyle Schwarber to electrify the crowd here in Dyersville. 1-0 Phillies.
1: 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Don't go far. In the fourth.
9: Out of a stretch, the delivery. Oh, this ball's hammered toward right field. It is high. It has a serious chance. Back to the wall is Keystrel. He's at the wall, and he jumps. Oh, and he knocked it over. He jumped to catch it and hit his glove, and the ball dropped over the wall. Wow, and the Phillies are going to jump up 4-1. I feel bad for Keystrel and great for Schwarber at the same time.
1: So make that home runs number 36 and 37, most in baseball. His 224th with the Phillies, that is now seventh most in franchise history. And this one stayed all Phillies in the seventh.
8: A look at second in the 1-2 pitch. Brandon swings, smokes it right field. Long run for Keisha, looking up at the wall, and it's gone. And Brandon Marsh sends one into the cornfield. A two-run home run for Marsh. And the Phillies now with a 7-1 lead here in the seventh inning as Marsh hits his 17th of the season.
1: So Buxton and the Twins manage to get one across, but the Phillies win this one 7-1. They move a half game ahead of the Diamondbacks for the third NL wild card spot. For the Twins, an MLB worst right now, .351 win percentage in interleague games this season. Bryce Harper extended his on-base streak to 18 games, third longest active streak in Major League Baseball, the longest in the National League. Red Sox, Blue Jays, two teams with their eyes on the postseason. Blue Jays first in the AL East, Sox second in the wild card spot. Big story here was Max Scherzer getting the nod for Toronto. Scherzer inching ever so close to 3,000 innings pitched and got through the first inning to join Justin Verlander as the only active players with 3,000 in their careers. Didn't come without a cost, though. Sox grabbed the early lead. We'll pick it up in the eighth. Boston leading 1-0.
11: Here's the pitch, and it is driven into left field. It is back. It is gone. A slam for Durbin, and the Red Sox lead it 5-0. Who needs 10 fingers? Durbin. Tone setting, and the Red Sox finally a big swing in Toronto.
1: WEEI 93 FM. That was Durbin's second career Grand Slam. Just had his first on August 4th against the White Sox. And Boston still wasn't done. Two more in the ninth. And the Sox smacked the Blue Jays 7-0. Max Scherzer tossed five innings, gave up three hits, one run. He did strike out four. And for the Red Sox, it's their 12th shutout this season, tied for the third most in baseball, and snaps a season-high five-game losing streak. Mariners-Yankees in the Bronx. Yankees chasing the Jays in the division, but own the AL wildcard race, up eight games. The Mariners, they're just trying to make this interesting. Five back in the AL West, just 3.5 back for a wild card spot. Yankees trying to clinch the four-game series here, won the first two. We'll pick it up in the second with Seattle at the plate.
12: The 2-2. Swung on, cranked. Left field. It's high. It's deep. It is gone. Weston Wilson, a solo home run. And the Mariners have the lead. 1-0 Mariners. Weston Wilson strikes. Only the second home run Max Fried has given up this year.
1: Seattle Sports, 7:10 a.m., and the Mariners would keep the lead from there. Turns out it was all they needed. Scoreless game from that point forward, and Seattle wins it 1-0. He said it there, but Max Fried, the second home run he's allowed this season, had gone exactly 54 consecutive innings without allowing one. The Mariners, ninth shutout win this season, third on the road, and their 29th game with one or fewer runs scored. That's the most in baseball. SportsCenter All Night, ESPN Radio, and things you did not see coming on Thursday. Washington Commanders QB Jaden Daniels and his legal team sent a cease and desist to LSU on August 5th regarding his name, image, and likeness. Why? Good question. Stems from LSU giving his number 5 jersey to cornerback DJ Pickett, the jersey Daniels wore during his 2023 Heisman-winning season. Pickett wore number 3 during his first season with the Tigers last year en route to becoming a freshman All-American. Now he wants his old number back. Some think the issue is wrong thing, wrong time for Daniels, though. Mike Golic Jr. on the Golics.
13: This just doesn't invite any conversations that you could or should want if you're Jaden Daniels, right?
14: No.
13: This is usually an argument you want other people to make on your behalf. You want LSU fans indignant that someone was given the number of a Heisman Trophy winner at that school. And instead what you've done is, and especially with the statement, invited a comparison that's not going to be a winner for you. Like, Jaden Daniels is one of 3 Heisman Trophy winners in LSU's history. That is an incredible accomplishment. Wanting to be treated the same as Joe Burrow, who not only won a national championship there, but authored one of the best college football seasons of the 21st century, isn't a comparison that's going to be a winning value proposition for you.
1: All right, so tough to blame him there. Either way, it's Pickett's jersey for 2026 when he and LSU welcome Clemson to town Saturday, September 5th of week one. Number 1 in the National League, meet number 2 in the National League. That's next. SportsCenter All Night continues. It's ESPN Radio.
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1: 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Chris Burnett with you here on Sports Center All Night. Back to the Diamond. We head out west. Brewers, Dodgers, number one in the National League. Meet number two in the National League. Both these teams full speed ahead to the postseason. And it could just be a preview. 28% chance for the Dodgers and the Brewers to meet in the NLCS per ESPN analytics, the highest projected matchup for the National League. More analytics, Dodgers with a 76% chance to earn a bye coming into Thursday. Brewers, a 79% chance to win the NL Central. We'll pick this one up in the sixth. Milwaukee up 2-1.
2: Send to Teller. Set at the chest. There go the runners. Here comes the pitch. And the fly ball in the deep right center field is way back there. And there's a three-run pinch hit home run for Max Muncy.
1: AM 570 LA Sports. Game still close. Jumping ahead to the ninth inning.
3: Ground ball right side. Base hit. Cherry around third. He will score. Mitchell's headed to third. He'll make it there. Jake Bowers delivers. It's 5-4 Milwaukee. Just served it through the right side, past the shift. The Brewers have scored three times on five hits in the ninth inning.
1: 620 WTMJ, and that would do it. The Brewers beat the Dodgers 5-4. They become the first team in baseball to reach 75 wins for the second straight season. Second team to do that in consecutive years in the last 20 years. They joined the Yankees in 09 and 2010. For Max Muncy, his 131st career home run at Dodger Stadium. And for the Dodgers, their first loss this season when leading by multiple runs in the ninth inning or later. At 52-0, they had been one of six teams undefeated in that situation entering the night. Pirates Marlins. Pirates on a three-game skid, trying to get back in the win column. Apparently closed the door and had her heart-to-heart meeting on Wednesday night. They sent Braxton Ashcraft to the hill. Marlins going for the sweep at home after taking the first two. Well, Pittsburgh had other plans there. Scoreless until the fifth. Pirates enter the eighth up 5-0.
4: There's a 1-2 and a swing and a fly ball hit to deep left field. And this ball is back and this ball is gone. A home run from Rafael Flores Jr. Three-run shot to deep left. And the Pirates blowing out the Marlins. They're up 8-0. What a response after the closed-door meeting last night. And they have really shown up today.
1: 93.7 The Fan. And just when you thought they might hang it up, they decided to get some more frustration out. Well, Flores did. One inning later in the ninth.
4: That swing fly ball. Flores trying for another home run. This one's out of here. He's driven in six. Another three-run home run for Rafael Flores Jr., his second in as many innings. The Pirates are up 13-0.
1: That second shot made him the third Pirates catcher with two home runs and six RBI in the last 50 seasons. Staying in the ninth, Ashcraft still on the mound for Pittsburgh.
4: Extraordinary effort for the 26-year-old out of Robinson, Texas. Swing, fly ball, center. Mangum back. He's there. He's got it. Braxton Ashcraft, a complete game victory. His 12th win of the season. He throws a three-hitter here in Miami. And the Pirates wallop the Marlins 13-1. What a game for Braxton Ashcraft.
1: Indeed it was. Ashcraft's first career complete game and first by a Pirates pitcher since Paul Skeens in 2025. Cubs Nationals. Cubs enter Thursday three games back of the Brewers for the NL Central lead. Nationals not out of it just yet, but they have their work cut out for them for sure. Well, Thursday didn't start out bad. Washington at the plate in the fifth.
5: Gausman to the belt. Abrams does not run. The pitch is launched right center field. Crow Armstrong going back to the wall, and there it goes! Bobby Ortiz does it again. It's 5-0 Nationals. Ortiz with a three-run clout over the right center field wall.
1: Nationals Radio Network, so 6-0 Nats. Cade Cavalli on the hill and throwing darts in the eighth with 9 Ks already to his name.
5: Here's the set. 3-2 pitch to Conforto is on the way. Strike three called over the outside. outside corner. Cavalli lets out a scream. He has finished off 8 scoreless innings on 1 hit. He has 10 strikeouts for the 4th time in his career. A masterpiece from Cade Cavalli here this afternoon.
1: So a gem for Cavalli. Finished tossing 8 innings, the 10 Ks. Make him the first Washington pitcher with 8-plus scoreless innings and 10 Ks since Steven Strasburg back in 19. Guardians, Tigers. Tigers strike first in the third. They take a 1-0 lead into the 6th.
6: 2 outs, bases empty, 2-2.
3: Fly ball, left field. Way back in left. And door! Eduardo Valencia got a curveball over the plate, and he did not miss. Number 5 makes it a 2-0 lead.
1: 97.1, the ticket, and the Tigers blank the Guardians 3-0. Rookie debuts on deck, that's next. SportsCenter All Night continues, it's ESPN Radio.
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10: 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Because just to look back to Austin Matthews, Mike, I mean, that was a big criticism of Berube, how the defensive zone starts for 34 were drastically different under Berube than they were for Sheldon Keefe, and how that was affecting his offensive performance. They got to get Matthews rocking and rolling, and Hiller, I imagine, that has to be pretty close to the top of his checklist as far as things to accomplish early on and often for this hockey club.
11: Nah, I would think so. 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
1: The Milwaukee Brewers rallied for a 5-4 victory over the Los Angeles Dodgers on Thursday night to stay alone atop the National League standings. Rookie Drew Allar threw for a pair of touchdowns and ran for another during an impressive debut as the Pittsburgh Steelers surged past the Green Bay Packers 28-9. And number one draft pick Fernando Mendoza threw a touchdown pass in his preseason debut for the Las Vegas Raiders in a 27-14 loss to the Arizona Cardinals.
2: With the first pick in the 2026 NFL Draft, the Las Vegas Raiders select Fernando Mendoza.
3: I'm just looking forward to get to work, prove at the next level. 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
1: 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I'm Chris Burnett. Remember that? Wasn't that long ago. 106 days, to be exact. Tonight, the rookie and former number one overall pick got his feet wet in his first preseason game. Las Vegas named Kirk Cousins the starter earlier in camp. Takes the pressure off the young buck just a bit. Mendoza spoke after the game, though, and shared his thoughts on what it was like to play in his first NFL game.
3: Yeah, first I want to thank God and my teammates and coaches for allowing me the opportunity. Today was, it was an invigorating experience where there's not many moments where you feel fully alive, and on the field is when you feel fully alive, especially in the NFL atmosphere. So I want to give thanks to that. It was great to get out there, get my feet wet. You know, at first, especially the first drive, felt a little sped up because so much anticipation and excitement. However, I feel like my teammates around me protected me very well, and they helped slow me down. And I think it was a good experience.
1: And Mendoza finished 10 of 16 for 97 yards and the touchdown. And how about the reaction elsewhere? ESPN Radio's Q Myers on game night.
4: To be honest, he was actually out there longer than I expected him to be. I thought that they were going to, you know, have him go in there for maybe a quarter and a half, maybe get it to halftime, and then let the third string quarterback and the fourth string quarterback finish it off. It's preseason game number one, but clearly they wanted to get him a little bit more action, a little bit more burn, and, you know, get him out there comfortable. And look, when he's in a rhythm, and we saw this multiple times, when he's seen the ball go through the hoop a couple of times, I always used to like to use a basketball reference. It seems like he's really on. So I think that that's what they saw, and they really wanted to give him that opportunity on that last drive to get into the end zone. They didn't get that. They had to kick a field goal, and that ended up not being connected. So, all in all, first time out there, not bad, not great, but it's a first time performance.
1: So, Coach Kubiak, do we have a starting QB?
5: Yeah, well, you know, Kirk's been getting the reps with the ones. I think he's had a solid training camp, and, you know, it's his job to lose.
1: Well, there you have it. Raiders next game, Thursday, August 20th at the Texans, and that will be on ESPN. In Pittsburgh, it was the Drew Allar show. In the Steelers' 28-9 win over the Packers, Allar was 10 of 13, 153 yards, tossed two touchdown passes, three drives, all three result in touchdowns. Allar after the game on his performance.
6: I think my job as a quarterback is to go out and put up points, no matter what the situation is. So I feel like we did a good job of that. And it wasn't just me out there. I had 10 other guys and then including the coaching staff and obviously with Coach McCarthy calling the plays, but the whole offensive staff doing a great job of, you know, getting us into successful plays and allowing us to go out there and be successful. So it's a total team effort. And no matter what, and then obviously defense and special teams, you know, did a really good job tonight too. So it wasn't just one phase or one player that won the game tonight.
1: So one preseason game in the books. The competition for QB2 in Pittsburgh, it'll continue heading into preseason game number two. Titans 49ers Robert Saleh returning to face his former team at Levi Stadium in the Bay Area, and 49ers head coach Kyle Shanahan making his return to the sideline following a serious car accident that he was in back on July 14th. Titans Cam Ward did play. 49ers Brock Purdy did not.
7: Cam turns, hands to Pollard. Pollard patiently into the end zone. That is a Titans touchdown. Tony Pollard with the first score. How about that? Titans go 95 yards. First time they touch the football in 2026.
1: 104.5 The Zone, quite a drive there. Pollard would finish with 4 rushes, 22 yards, and the touchdown. And the Titans would finish with the win, 19-13 over the 49ers. Cam Ward, 5 of 12, 57 yards, no touchdowns, but no interceptions. Carnell Tate, 3 targets, no receptions. That's the 4th overall pick in this past year's NFL draft. The Titans' next game, August 23rd against the Seahawks. 49ers next Thursday at the Chargers. Speaking of the Chargers, Chargers-Texans. 2026 has brought some significant changes to the Chargers organization with 2 new coordinators. We got our first look at that on Thursday. Justin Herbert did not play. Trey Lance would get the start at QB for LA. Davis Mills and Graham Mertz sharing snaps for Houston with QB1 CJ Stroud watching. And we'll jump all the way to the 4th.
8: From the 1, Johnson, pistol formation behind DJ. See if he can finish it off. Gets the handoff into the end zone. Second time, Amar Johnson. And he deserved that one after the catch and run.
1: ALT 98.7 Los Angeles. This one, all Chargers.
8: Here we go. DJ rolling to his left. Looking at the end zone. Throwing. Got him. Oh, God. Swoboda almost got his hand on it. It was intended for Ross. And Ross caught it. Touchdown Chargers. 3 yards. Nice job.

0: touchdown. He played the entire first half. Anthony Richardson, 11 of 14, 145 passing yards, 53 rushing yards. He added a rushing touchdown, did throw an interception. Richardson, he went 8 for 9, 108 passing yards and a rushing touchdown over his final two drives. And he spoke after the game on just what the last few months of his life have been like.
1: Feels good, honestly. These past few months just of my life have been, you know, a little weird, you know, especially coming back from the eye injury and then not playing football in a long time. So getting back into my groove, it was a little rocky start for me in the beginning. But, you know, the guys on the sideline were just telling me just take the next play and just go next play after that. And we find a way to move the ball and eventually put some points up.
0: So the Pats' next game at home against the Eagles on August 22nd. The Colts at home against the Falcons on the same day. Chris Burnett with you here on SportsCenter All Night. Back to baseball, Reds, White Sox. And I keep saying it, but the AL Central leading White Sox doesn't get old. Reds 5 games back from the final wild card spot in the National League. Team meetings are short. Just win and then win again. And these two brought the bats. We pick it up in the fourth. Reds up 5-4.
2: The pitch. Stevenson swings and he sends one high in the air. It's deep to left. Antonacci back at the wall, out of room, and it's gone. A 3-run home run. Tyler Stevenson. It is a 4-run fourth for the Reds. 8-4 Cincinnati.
0: 700 WLW. The White Sox, they did not go quietly, that's for sure. Small rally in the last two innings, but eventually came up short. Reds beat the Sox here 9-8. For the Reds, they win a series 2-1, have won 6 of 7 road series this year against American League opponents. The Reds improved to 19-12 in one score games this season. That's the fourth best record in the major leagues. And the White Sox, the lead in the AL Central over the Tigers, down to just 2.5 games. White Sox start a 3-game series at Detroit on Friday. They were swept by Detroit in June. Rangers, Angels. Angels got this one 7-0. Mike Trout, 3-for-5 in an RBI. Back-to-back 3-hit games for the first time since 2018. All 6 hits in the last 2 games have been singles. And the Rangers, they've now lost 4 of the last 5. They're 2 games back of the Astros for the AL West lead. A half game back of the Tigers for the third and final wild card spot. SportsCenter All Night, ESPN Radio. More preseason football. Good lineup on Saturday. Bears host the Browns in Chicago. The Browns, we know that one. QB battle. The Bears, they're coming off a trip to the postseason, and they'll rest QB1 Caleb Williams. But Bears head coach Ben Johnson, he made some noise this week, saying he wants the Bears to break the NFL record for the highest scoring offense ever. Damian Woody joined on Sportsmanlike and says, hey, I'm all in on the confidence.
3: I love that. And I want to just give you guys a quick story. Rex Ryan coached me in it with the New York Jets his first year. Very first thing he told us offensively, we're going to lead the league in rushing. We're going to lead the league in rushing. And you know what we did that year? We led the league in rushing. I like when coaches make proclamations. I like when they're bold and stuff like that. Players eat that type of stuff up. A lot of things had to happen for the Chicago Bears in order to, you know, have that happen. I think Caleb Williams had to be more consistent. Their receivers have to be big time. Roma Dunze has to be big time. Luther Burden has to be big time. But listen, Ben Johnson is a mad scientist. I love his brashness, and I love that he put that on the table for his team.
0: So what is the record? Well, glad you asked. It's 37.9 points per game set by the Denver Broncos back in 2013. The quarterback on that one, that would have been MVP that season, Peyton Manning. Also on Saturday, Rams-Chiefs. Mahomes returned to the field. It'll have to wait, but the talk doesn't. ESPN's Dan Orlovsky recently unveiled a ranking that included Mahomes at number 9 in the league in decision-making. Matt Jones was a little puzzled about the decision, and he shared this on Matt and Myron.
4: When it comes to decision making, Patrick Mahomes, somebody has to make the decisions that have won those Super Bowls. Now, I understand if you do, you know, mechanics and ball placement, whatever, that's quarterback dork speak. But when it comes to decision making, you cannot be good at football unless your decision making is good. You just can't. I would argue you could almost say decision making and ability is right next to each other. I could understand having Matthew Stafford first because I actually think he does make elite decisions. I think Josh Allen's weaknesses are Patrick Mahomes' weaknesses. It's just Patrick Mahomes wins more.
0: He does.

0: But we'll have to wait longer on Mahomes. Maybe the following Saturday, August 23rd at Tampa Bay. NFL preseason action tonight. More preseason tomorrow night. Falcons Broncos are one of three games on the slate. Atlanta's Tua Tagovailoa is one of two QBs hoping to win the job against Michael Penix. Freddie Coleman on Freddie and Harry says, better make this decision tough, Tua.
1: They brought you in to be a backup. What are you going to do about it? I know it's preseason, but the more you can establish that you can be a guy that they can look at, this is a chance for you, Tua Tagovailoa, to do this on Friday night versus the Denver Broncos. I don't care if they're playing guys that are going to be working, delivering packages for FedEx within 2 or 3 weeks. You better go out there and look like a competent, efficient, dominant quarterback. If you have any kind of less than stellar performance, you will have made up the mind for Kevin Stefanski and the Atlanta Falcons. Hey, Michael, take your time. When you're ready, we'll get you out here.
0: Hey, Tua said he should be the guy. So, Tua, go be the guy. Broncos, Falcons, coming your way Friday night. And how about one more time from Canton? Kicker Adam Vinatieri joined Amber and Ian to discuss getting the nod as a kicker in the Hall.
2: It's a very difficult position to get into the Hall at, you know, as a specialist, a punter, a kicker, whatever. So obviously, Jan Stenerud changed the position when he was the first soccer-style type kicker. And so, I mean, he revolutionized kicking at that point. Morten Andersen, and I gave him a little juice in my speech. He knows yep. I absolutely adore him and love him. He was my hero growing up as a kid. It was a humongous honor for him to knock on my door. Like I said, I give him a little zinger in it, but he knows how much I love him and how much I care about him. I couldn't have picked a better person to knock on my door. It was super emotional when he did because how much I looked up to him. And, yeah, there's people that, you know, the position is maybe not respected the same as some other positions, but you got to be pretty dang good to get that knock on the door as a kicker. That's for sure.
0: Awesome story there. And he said it well. You got to be pretty good. Time to check in on the W when we get back. SportsCenter All Night continues. It's ESPN Radio.
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1: They say solo home runs won't beat you in baseball unless you're the Yankees playing the Mariners Thursday. 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
3: The 2-2. Swung on, cranked. Left field. It's high. It's deep. It is gone. Weston Wilson, a solo home run. And the Mariners have the lead. 1-0 Mariners. Weston Wilson strikes. Only the second home run Max Fried has given up this year.
0: Number four.
1: Major League Baseball took center stage in Iowa for the Field of Dreams game, and Kyle Schwarber made sure the fans enjoyed the show. 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
4: Out of a stretch, the delivery. Oh, this ball's hammered toward right field. It is high. It has a serious chance. Back to the wall is Keistro. He's at the wall, and he jumps. Oh, and he knocked it over. He jumped to catch it. It hit his glove, and the ball dropped over the wall. Wow, and the Phils are going to jump up 4-1. I mean, I feel bad for Keistro and great for Schwarber at the same time.
0: Number three.
1: Fernando Mendoza made his pro debut for the Raiders and gave the Vegas faithful a glimpse into their future on Raider Nation Radio, 9:20 a.m.
5: Castro on the inside slot. Fernando looking left across the middle. Caught. Touchdown. Jack Besh. Fernando Mendoza. A rifle to Jack Besh. And the Raiders score six. Touchdown. Las Vegas Raiders.
0: Number two.
1: Cade Cavalli was dealing in the nation's capital, and teammate Abi Ortiz made sure he got all the run support he needed with this three-run shot on the Nationals radio network.
3: Gosman to the belt. Abrams does not run. The pitch is launched. Right center field. Pro Armstrong going back to the wall, and there it goes. Abi Ortiz does it again. It's 5-0 Nationals. Ortiz with a three-run clout over the right center field wall.
0: Number one.
1: And our top sound of the night, Boston had lost five straight games before Caleb Durbin helped them break that streak in the grandest way possible. 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
6: Here's the pitch, and it is driven into left field. It is back. It has gone. A slam for Durbin, and the Red Sox lead it 5-0. Who needs 10 fingers? Durbin. Tone setting of the Red Sox. Finally a big swing in Toronto.
1: And that was Durbin's second career grand slam. He just had his first on August 4th against the White Sox. Sports Center All Night, ESPN Radio. Back to the W, Mystics Aces. Aces Asia Wilson balling this year, averaging a WNBA best 26.3 points per game, on pace to be the second highest points per game in WNBA history, trailing, well, herself from 2024. The Mystics, they had a 7-game win streak snapped Tuesday. The Aces, hoping to clinch a playoff spot on Thursday, will jump to the fourth quarter here. Amazon Prime and the Aces win this one 83-76. They clinch that playoff spot. That's for the eighth straight season. They're the second team to clinch a playoff berth this season, along with the Lynx. Jackie Young, a season high, 32 points. Second regular season game with 30 points and 5 assists. Asia Wilson, season low, 15 points. Two of her three lowest scoring games this season have been in August. And Becky Hammon, for Vegas, the fifth head coach to make the playoffs in each of the first five seasons. Sparks Liberty. Liberty rolling lately. Scored 90-plus points in 9 consecutive games, longest streak by a team in league history. Sparks, eh, not so much. Sparks are allowing 93.6 points per game, second most by a team this season. We'll jump ahead again to the fourth quarter here.
7: Clutch time here at Barclays Center. Stewart. Sizing up Hamby. Stewart!
1: Amazon Prime, and the Liberty win it 85-81. They've won five consecutive home games, tied for their longest streak this season. Jonquel Jones, 11 points, 18 rebounds, most by any New York player this season. New York is 42-6 when Jones records a double-double in her career. Brianna Stewart, 11 points, 6 rebounds. She now has 2,975 points with New York, passing Cappy Pondexter for fourth most in Liberty history. The Sparks, they trailed by as many as 28 points in this one. 40 points in the fourth quarter, though. Their most in any quarter since the league moved to a quarter system back in 2006. Ray Spurrell, 28 points, 5 of 10 on three-point field goals. Most points in a game in her career. Dream Sun. Dream currently sitting in fourth place in the league with an eye toward the postseason. Sun, second to last place. Dream's Alicia Gray was busy Thursday night, though.
8: And Gray drills another up to four threes. 29 for Gray, 29 for Howard. May the best bestie outscore the other.
1: NBC Sports Boston and the Dream win at 104-69, the 35-point win, the third largest win in franchise history, 800-point game this season, fourth most in the WNBA, and extends a franchise record for most within a season. Alicia Gray, 29 points, 3 rebounds, 3 assists, tied for the second most points scored in her career. Howard and Gray, third game in which both of them scored 25 points, the most such games by any duo in Dream history, and the 18th duo in WNBA history to each score 25 points in three games. The Sun, 35-point loss, tied for the largest loss this season. NFL preseason coming your way, that and more when SportsCenter All Night continues. 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
25: You can hear the crowd here at Allegiant Stadium. Raider Nation is looking for a great future with the number one pick overall, the Heisman Trophy winner out of Indiana.
0: People will come, Ray. People will most definitely come.
26: The 2-0 to Schwarber. Swung on. Hit deep. Headed for the corn. And that ball is gone. Lead-off home run for Kyle Schwarber to electrify the crowd here in Dyersville.
0: National League powerhouses square off in L.A.
27: Here's the 3-1. And he missed inside. It's another bases loaded walk. Back-to-back bases loaded walks by Ortiz and Hamilton, and the Brewers lead it 2-0.
0: The drama continues in the Bayou.
28: All I can say is this is petty and embarrassing for the Daniels group here. And I wish Jaden Daniels would just come out and say, hey, no, we're not doing this.
0: Plus, the Mystics take on the Aces in Las Vegas.
29: Jackie Young, nice move, save. That was a heavily contested three-point shot that Jackie Young just made.
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1: Coming up, NFL preseason is a go. 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It's getaway day in baseball. Drama in Baton Rouge again. And we check in on the latest in the W. Let's take it to the desert, though. Home to both these teams, Cardinals, Raiders in Las Vegas, preseason time. Everybody locked into this one to see former Heisman winner, national champion, and number one overall pick in April's draft, quarterback Fernando Mendoza. We knew ahead of time Kirk Cousins would get the start. We also knew Mendoza would play. Believe the quote pregame was, he'll get plenty of reps. This one really about Mendoza, though, and in the second quarter.
30: Fernando is in the shotgun here on a third down. A little bit of pressure. Fernando looking right the whole way. Going up in the air for an outstanding catch. Again, is Jack Besh enough for a first down? And this is what we've wanted to see from Jack Besh. Be that possession receiver on third down, EA. And he comes through and makes a big catch for Fernando Mendoza.
1: And there's the first completion. Raider Nation Radio, 920 AM. Just moments later.
30: Pass on the inside slot. Fernando looking left across the middle. Caught. Touchdown. Jack Besh. Fernando Mendoza. A rifle.
31: Yes.
30: To Jack Besh. And the Raiders score 6. Touchdown. Las Vegas Raiders.
1: Well, that didn't take long. Mendoza grabs his first touchdown toss in the NFL. Not really official yet, but he becomes the first number one overall pick to throw a touchdown pass in his preseason debut since Baker Mayfield, who had 2 in his debut back in 2018. Cardinals were in the mood to play spoiler, though, in his debut.
31: That will be the final snap of the game. Both teams spill out on the field here at Allegiant Stadium in Las Vegas. They're shaking hands. And after a loss last week in the Hall of Fame game tonight, the starters for the Cardinals got going, and this was a really intriguing first half for both sides.
1: That from Arizona Sports 98.7 FM. Fernando Mendoza finishes 10 of 16 for 97 yards and a touchdown. That passing touchdown came on a slant route. Last season at Indiana, six of his FBS leading 41 touchdown passes were slants, his most of any route. Raiders head coach Clint Kubiak on what he saw from Mendoza tonight.
2: You know, I thought he led a good scoring drive as far as getting in and out of the huddle and commanding the group and getting the play calls down. You know, I saw the same guy that we've seen in practice. I see, an ascending player. We just got to keep getting better.
1: So that from the Raiders for Arizona, running back Jeremiah Love, 11 rushes, 58 yards, 3 receptions in his preseason debut, former number 3 overall pick. And the Cardinals, first team to score a touchdown on the first 3 offensive possessions of a preseason game since the Bills did it in 2022. Cardinals next game, Saturday, August 22nd against the Cowboys. And for the Raiders, Thursday, August 20th at the Texans. That will be on ESPN. Lions Bengals, Burrow's Bengals, in fact, and Joe Burrow got the start at quarterback tonight for Cincinnati. What we'd heard all offseason, guys, got to get better on the O-line. Got to keep Burrow upright, right? After all, guy missed 8 games last year due to a turf toe injury. So here we go. First quarter, new year. Stay upright, Joe.
3: Second down and 7 from the 50. Play action fake and a deep drop. Burrow gets hit and sacked. Back at the 41-yard line, a 9-yard loss on the sack.
1: ESPN 1530. Well, that didn't go as planned. That was this year. It sounded like last year. Burrow somewhat efficient, though. 2 series under his belt tonight. 5 of 6, 39 yards. Completed his first 5 pass attempts of the game. And in comes QB2 and season vet Joe Flacco. Flacco in the second quarter.
3: Second and goal from the 4. Shotgun snap to Flacco. Fakes a handoff. Nice. Short pass. Jack Hendrys toward the end zone. Touchdown!
31: Nice.
3: Bengals as the rookie tight end out of Texas catches the short pass from Joe Flacco and runs it in for the score.
1: And not much sledding from there for either team. That turned out to be the only touchdown in this one as we move to the end.
3: Clifford in the victory formation. This should be the final snap of the game. He takes the snap. His right knee hits the turf. And the final 10 seconds are about to run off the clock. The final score in the preseason opener. Cincinnati 16, Detroit 14.
1: And Bengals QB Joe Burrow after the game on that sack.
4: Today, to take an extra game, is that frustrating for you?
5: The game for you, that's football. Obviously, places that we can be better.
1: So probably not thrilled. I get it. As for the other quarterbacks, Detroit quarterback Jared Goff did not play. Luke Altmyer got the start, 130 yards, a touchdown, and 2 interceptions. Lions next game, August 22nd against Washington. For the Bengals, August 22nd against Chicago. Packers Steelers, Mike McCarthy and Aaron Rodgers in yellow and black. That's different. Was announced well before the game Rodgers would not suit up. Believe he made that clear as well this week with his "it's not real football" comment. Well, it was real for some. Green Bay sent quarterback Jordan Love out there. Small sample size. Love 3 for 5, 18 yards, just kicking the rust off. This one turned into the Drew Aller show, though. Steelers QB Aller in the third quarter.
31: Here's a dart of a throw and a crossing pattern. It's complete to Wiegand. Wiegand pulling away. Inside the 30. Inside the 20. Inside the 10. Racing down the right sideline and caught at the 2-yard line. Caden Wiegand, a 75-yard pickup on a quick slant to the left.
1: The call there from WDVE 102.5 FM. Then, same quarter. Aller again.
31: Aller gets the snap. Will keep and will go into the end zone. Fake to the left, back to the right. It's a Pittsburgh Steelers touchdown for Drew Aller.
3: Stop peeking in the backfield, defender.
31: The Steelers take a knee, and that will be that. The Mike McCarthy era is underway here in Pittsburgh.
6: And it looks like there's going to be more points. Just saying.
31: That's the end of the game. The final score, the Steelers 28 and the Packers 9.
1: And Drew Aller, 10 of 13, 153 yards, 2 touchdown passes, 3 drives, 3 touchdowns. Not bad. Mason Rudolph, 10 of 11, 93 yards, completed his first 9 passes. That's his most consecutive completions to start a game. His most regular season completions to start a game is 8, that in 2024, and Will Howard, 7 of 9, 86 yards. Steelers head coach Mike McCarthy after the game on the status of his QB room.
7: I really like the room. I think it's a really good quarterback room, and I thought they played that way tonight. So, the first series a little bumpy. We had the sack, on the double A blitz. But I thought Mason, was a 16, 17, 18 play drive. So that's exactly what I was looking for from him. And I thought both Will and Drew, Will had some peaks and valleys there because some things that didn't go quite right. And I thought he did a really good job, his composure. Fighting through the 2-minute drill was excellent. And I even thought about giving Drew a 2-minute drill at the end there. But, you get to that point in game, you worry about just being healthy and so forth. But I really like the performance of all three quarterbacks tonight.
1: So the quarterback room is packed and the battle is on for QB2 there in Pittsburgh. The Steelers next face the Jets on August 21st. And the jury is out on if Aaron Rodgers will make an appearance. SportsCenter All Night, ESPN Radio. If you build it, they will come. Well, they built it, and they all came. Phillies Twins, third edition of the MLB Field of Dreams game, first since 2022 in Dyersville, Iowa, home to the famous movie from 1989 starring Kevin Costner. That said, the field and the dreams weren't the only storylines. Twins Byron Buxton making his return, been on the shelf since July 29th with a right hip injury. And didn't want to be traded off this team at the deadline. Twins manager Derek Shelton joined Freddie and Harry early in the day.
8: Well, to me personally, it means a ton because I think it speaks that he wants to be part of our culture and he wants to be part of our club. And then, this is bigger than an organization. This is a city. This is someone that, in Byron's case, is committed to being here. I think he looks at him. I know he looks at himself as a twin. He loves the loyalty aspect. He looks at guys like Kirby Puckett and Joe Mauer that spent their whole career as a twin. And I think he embodies what a twin is. And being able to get him back on the field is something that's going to be really important for us in the last 40 games of the season.
1: So Buxton back in the lineup, batting second. Well, Philly's batting first in the first. Kyle Schwarber at the plate.
9: The 2-0 to Schwarber. Swung on, hit deep, headed for the corn, and that ball is gone. Leadoff home run for Kyle Schwarber to electrify the crowd here in Dyersville. 1-0 Phillies.
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10: Out of a stretch, the delivery. Oh, this ball is hammered toward right field. It is high. It has a serious chance. Back to the wall is Keystrel. He's at the wall, and he jumps. Oh, and he knocked it over. He jumped to catch it. It hit his glove, and the ball dropped over the wall. Wow, and the Phillies are going to jump up 4-1. I feel bad for Keystrel and great for Schwarber at the same time.
1: So make that home runs number 36 and 37, most in baseball. His 224th with the Phillies. That is now seventh most in franchise history. And this one stayed all Phillies in the seventh.
9: A look at second in the 1-2 pitch. Brandon swings, smokes it right field. Long run for Keisha, looking up at the wall, and it's gone. And Brandon Marsh sends one into the cornfield. A two-run home run for Marsh. And the Phillies now with a 7-1 lead here in the seventh inning as Marsh hits his 17th of the season.
1: So Buxton and the Twins managed to get one across, but the Phillies win this one 7-1. They move a half game ahead of the Diamondbacks for the third NL wildcard spot. For the Twins, an MLB worst right now, .351 win percentage in interleague games this season. Bryce Harper extended his on-base streak to 18 games, third longest active streak in Major League Baseball, the longest in the National League. Red Sox, Blue Jays, two teams with their eyes on the postseason. Blue Jays first in the AL East, Sox second in the wild card spot. Big story here was Max Scherzer getting the nod for Toronto. Scherzer inching ever so close to 3,000 innings pitched and got through the first inning to join Justin Verlander as the only active players with 3,000 in their careers. Didn't come without a cost, though. Sox grabbed the early lead. We'll pick it up in the eighth. Boston leading 1-0.
9: Here's the pitch, and it is driven into left field. It is back. It is gone. A slam for Durbin, and the Red Sox lead it 5-0. Who needs 10 fingers? Durbin. Tone setting, and the Red Sox finally a big swing in Toronto.
1: WEEI 93 FM. That was Durbin's second career Grand Slam. Just had his first on August 4th against the White Sox. And Boston still wasn't done. Two more in the ninth. And the Sox smacked the Blue Jays 7-0. Max Scherzer tossed five innings, gave up three hits, one run. He did strike out four. And for the Red Sox, it's their 12th shutout this season, tied for the third most in baseball, and snaps a season-high five-game losing streak. Mariners-Yankees in the Bronx. Yankees chasing the Jays in the division, but own the AL wildcard race, up eight games. The Mariners, they're just trying to make this interesting. Five back in the AL West, just 3.5 back for a wild card spot. Yankees trying to clinch the four-game series here, won the first two. We'll pick it up in the second with Seattle at the plate.
9: The 2-2. Swung on, cranked. Left field. It's high. It's deep. It is gone. Weston Wilson, a solo home run. And the Mariners have the lead. 1-0 Mariners. Weston Wilson strikes. Only the second home run Max Fried has given up this year.
1: Seattle Sports, 7:10 a.m., and the Mariners would keep the lead from there. Turns out it was all they needed. Scoreless game from that point forward, and Seattle wins it 1-0. He said it there, but Max Fried, the second home run he's allowed this season, had gone exactly 54 consecutive innings without allowing one. The Mariners, ninth shutout win this season, third on the road, and their 29th game with one or fewer runs scored. That's the most in baseball. SportsCenter All Night, ESPN Radio, and things you did not see coming on Thursday. Washington Commanders QB Jaden Daniels and his legal team sent a cease and desist to LSU on August 5th regarding his name, image, and likeness. Why? Good question. Stems from LSU giving his number 5 jersey to cornerback DJ Pickett, the jersey Daniels wore during his 2023 Heisman-winning season. Pickett wore number 3 during his first season with the Tigers last year en route to becoming a freshman All-American. Now he wants his old number back. Some think the issue is wrong thing, wrong time for Daniels, though. Mike Golic Jr. on the Golics.
11: This just doesn't invite any conversations that you could or should want if you're Jaden Daniels, right?
12: No.
11: This is usually an argument you want other people to make on your behalf. You want LSU fans indignant that someone was given the number of a Heisman Trophy winner at that school. And instead what you've done is, and especially with the statement, invited a comparison that's not going to be a winner for you. Like, Jaden Daniels is one of 3 Heisman Trophy winners in LSU's history. That is an incredible accomplishment. Wanting to be treated the same as Joe Burrow, who not only won a national championship there, but authored one of the best college football seasons of the 21st century, isn't a comparison that's going to be a winning value proposition for you.
1: All right, so tough to blame him there. Either way, it's Pickett's jersey for 2026 when he and LSU welcome Clemson to town Saturday, September 5th of week one. Number 1 in the National League, meet number 2 in the National League. That's next. SportsCenter All Night continues. It's ESPN Radio.
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1: 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Chris Burnett with you here on SportsCenter All Night. Back to the Diamond. We head out west. Brewers, Dodgers, number one in the National League. Meet number two in the National League. Both these teams full speed ahead to the postseason. And it could just be a preview. 28% chance for the Dodgers and the Brewers to meet in the NLCS per ESPN Analytics, the highest projected matchup for the National League. More analytics, Dodgers with a 76% chance to earn a bye coming into Thursday. Brewers, a 79% chance to win the NL Central. We'll pick this one up in the sixth. Milwaukee up 2-1.
2: Zenzatella, set at the chest. There go the runners. Here comes the pitch. And the fly ball into deep right center field is way back there, and there's a three-run pinch hit home run for Max Muncy.
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3: Ground ball right side, base hit. Trujillo around third, he will score. Mitchell's headed to third, he'll make it there. Jake Bowers delivers, it's 5-4 Milwaukee. Just served it through the right side, past the shift. The Brewers have scored three times on five hits in the ninth inning.
1: 620 WTMJ, and that would do it. The Brewers beat the Dodgers 5-4. They become the first team in baseball to reach 75 wins for the second straight season. Second team to do that in consecutive years in the last 20 years. They joined the Yankees in 09 and 2010. For Max Muncy, his 131st career home run at Dodger Stadium. And for the Dodgers, their first loss this season when leading by multiple runs in the ninth inning or later. At 52-0, they had been one of six teams undefeated in that situation entering the night. Pirates Marlins. Pirates on a three-game skid, trying to get back in the win column. Apparently closed the door and had a heart-to-heart meeting on Wednesday night. They sent Braxton Ashcraft to the hill. Marlins going for the sweep at home after taking the first two. Well, Pittsburgh had other plans there. Scoreless until the fifth. Pirates enter the eighth up 5-0.
4: There's a 1-2 and a swing and a fly ball hit to deep left field. And this ball is back and this ball is gone. A home run from Rafael Flores Jr. Three-run shot to deep left. And the Pirates blowing out the Marlins. They're up 8-0. What a response after the closed-door meeting last night. And they have really shown up today.
1: 93.7 The Fan. And just when you thought they might hang it up, they decided to get some more frustration out. Well, Flores did. One inning later in the ninth.
4: A swing fly ball. Flores trying for another home run. This one's out of here. He's driven in six. Another three-run home run for Rafael Flores Jr., his second in as many innings. The Pirates are up 13-0.
1: That second shot made him the third Pirates catcher with two home runs and six RBI in the last 50 seasons. Staying in the ninth, Ashcraft still on the mound for Pittsburgh.
4: Extraordinary effort for the 26-year-old out of Robinson, Texas. Swing fly ball center. Mangum back. He's there. He's got it. Braxton Ashcraft, a complete game victory, his 12th win of the season. He throws a three-hitter here in Miami, and the Pirates wallop the Marlins 13-1. What a game for Braxton Ashcraft.
1: Indeed it was. Ashcraft's first career complete game and first by a Pirates pitcher since Paul Skeens in 2025. Cubs Nationals. Cubs enter Thursday three games back of the Brewers for the NL Central lead. Nationals not out of it just yet, but they have their work cut out for them for sure. Well, Thursday didn't start out bad. Washington at the plate in the fifth.
5: Gausman to the belt. Abrams does not run. The pitch is launched right center field. Crow Armstrong going back to the wall, and there it goes! Bobby Ortiz does it again. It's 5-0 Nationals. Ortiz with a three-run clout over the right center field wall.
1: Nationals Radio Network, so 6-0 Nats. Cade Cavalli on the hill and throwing darts in the eighth with 9 Ks already to his name.
5: Here's the set. 3-2 pitch to Conforto is on the way. Yay! Strike three called over the outside corner. Cavalli lets lets out a scream. He has finished off 8 scoreless innings on 1 hit. He has 10 strikeouts for the 4th time in his career. A masterpiece from Cade Cavalli here this afternoon.
1: So a gem for Cavalli. Finished tossing 8 innings, the 10 Ks, making the first Washington pitcher with 8-plus scoreless innings and 10 Ks since Steven Strasburg back in 19. Guardians Tigers. Tigers strike first in the third. They take a 1-0 lead into the 6th.
6: 2 outs, bases empty, 2-2.
3: Fly ball left field. Way back in left. And gone. Eduardo Valencia got a curveball over the plate, and he did not miss. Number 5 makes it a 2-0 lead.
1: 97.1, the ticket, and the Tigers blank the Guardians 3-0. Rookie debuts on deck. That's next. SportsCenter All Night continues. It's ESPN Radio.
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1: The Milwaukee Brewers rallied for a 5-4 victory over the Los Angeles Dodgers on Thursday night to stay alone atop the National League standings. Rookie Drew Allar threw for a pair of touchdowns and ran for another during an impressive debut as the Pittsburgh Steelers surged past the Green Bay Packers 28-9. And number one draft pick Fernando Mendoza threw a touchdown pass in his preseason debut for the Las Vegas Raiders in a 27-14 loss to the Arizona Cardinals.
2: With the first pick in the 2026 NFL Draft, the Las Vegas Raiders select Fernando Mendoza.
3: I'm just looking forward to get to work, prove at the next level. 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
1: 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I'm Chris Burnett. Remember that? Wasn't that long ago. 106 days, to be exact. Tonight, the rookie and former number one overall pick got his feet wet in his first preseason game. Las Vegas named Kirk Cousins the starter earlier in camp. Takes the pressure off the young buck just a bit. Mendoza spoke after the game, though, and shared his thoughts on what it was like to play in his first NFL game.
3: Yeah, first I want to thank God and my teammates and coaches for allowing me the opportunity. Today was, it was an invigorating experience where there's not many moments where you feel fully alive, and on the field is when you feel fully alive, especially in the NFL atmosphere. So I want to give thanks to that. It was great to get out there, get my feet wet. You know, at first, especially the first drive, felt a little sped up because so much anticipation and excitement. However, I feel like the team, my teammates around me protected me very well, and they helped me, they helped slow me down. And I think it was a good experience.
1: And Mendoza finished 10 of 16 for 97 yards and the touchdown. And how about the reaction elsewhere? ESPN Radio's Q Myers on game night.
4: To be honest, he was actually out there longer than I expected him to be. I thought that they were going to, you know, have him go in there for maybe a quarter and a half, maybe get it to halftime, and then let the third string quarterback and the fourth string quarterback finish it off. It's preseason game number one, but clearly they wanted to get him a little bit more action, a little bit more burn, and, you know, get him out there comfortable. And look, when he's in a rhythm, and we saw this multiple times, when he's seen the ball go through the hoop a couple times, I always used to like to use a basketball reference. It seems like he's really on. So I think that that's what they saw, and they really wanted to give him that opportunity on that last drive to get into the end zone. They didn't get that. They had to kick a field goal, and that ended up not being connected. So, but if, I mean, all in all, first time out there, not bad, not great, but it's a first time performance.
1: So, Coach Kubiak, do we have a starting QB?
5: Yeah, well, you know, Kirk's been getting the reps with the ones. I think he's had a solid training camp, and, you know, it's his job to lose.
1: Well, there you have it. Raiders next game, Thursday, August 20th at the Texans, and that will be on ESPN. In Pittsburgh, it was the Drew Allar show. In the Steelers' 28-9 win over the Packers, Allar was 10 of 13, 153 yards, tossed two touchdown passes, three drives, all three result in touchdowns. Allar after the game on his performance.
6: I think my job as a quarterback is to go out and put up points, no matter what the situation is. So I feel like we did a good job of that. And it wasn't just me out there. I had 10 other guys and then including the coaching staff and obviously with Coach McCarthy calling the plays, but the whole offensive staff doing a great job of, you know, getting us into successful plays and allowing us to go out there and be successful. So it's a total team effort. And no matter what, and then obviously defense and special teams, you know, did a really good job tonight too. So it wasn't just one phase or one player that won the game tonight.
1: So one preseason game in the books. The competition for QB2 in Pittsburgh, it'll continue heading into preseason game number two. Titans 49ers Robert Saleh returning to face his former team at Levi Stadium in the Bay Area, and 49ers head coach Kyle Shanahan making his return to the sideline following a serious car accident that he was in back on July 14th. Titans Cam Ward did play. 49ers Brock Purdy did not.
7: Cam turns, hands to Pollard. Pollard patiently into the end zone. That is a Titans touchdown. Tony Pollard with the first score. How about that? Titans go 95 yards. First time they touch the football in 2026.
1: 104.5, the zone, quite a drive there. Pollard would finish with four rushes, 22 yards, and the touchdown. And the Titans would finish with the win, 19-13 over the 49ers. Cam Ward, 5 of 12, 57 yards, no touchdowns, but no interceptions. Carnell Tate, 3 targets, no receptions. That's the fourth overall pick in this past year's NFL draft. The Titans' next game, August 23rd against the Seahawks. 49ers next Thursday at the Chargers. Speaking of the Chargers, Chargers-Texans. 2026 has brought some significant changes to the Chargers organization with 2 new coordinators. We got our first look at that on Thursday. Justin Herbert did not play. Trey Lance would get the start at QB for LA. Davis Mills and Graham Mertz sharing snaps for Houston with QB1 CJ Stroud watching. And we'll jump all the way to the fourth.
8: From the one, Johnson, pistol formation behind DJ. See if he can finish it off. Gets the handoff into the end zone. Second time, Amar Johnson. And he deserved that one after the catch and run.
1: ALT 98.7 Los Angeles. This one, all Chargers.
8: Here we go. DJ rolling to his left. Looking at the end zone. Throwing. Got him. Oh, God. Swoboda almost got his hand on it. It was intended for Ross. And Ross caught it. Touchdown Chargers. 3 yards. Nice job, DJ. Threw a missile.
1: And LA wins it 27-7. Trey Lance, 12 of 20, 164 yards, no touchdowns, an interception. He had 3 rushes for a team high 27 yards. And Davis Mills, 9 of 15 for 82 yards and a touchdown. Chargers next game Thursday against San Francisco. The Texans next game next Thursday versus Las Vegas. That'll be on ESPN. Colts Patriots, former top 5 pick Anthony Richardson got the start at quarterback for Indianapolis. He's got a lot to prove coming in as QB2 behind Daniel Jones. Drake May not part of this one for New England. Both starters resting after their joint practices. So backup Tommy DeVito got the start Thursday.

0: So the Pats' next game at home against the Eagles on August 22nd. The Colts at home against the Falcons on the same day. Chris Burnett with you here on SportsCenter all night. Back to baseball, Reds, White Sox. And I keep saying it, but the AL Central leading White Sox doesn't get old. Reds 5 games back from the final wild card spot in the National League. Team meetings are short. Just win and then win again. And these two brought the bats. We pick it up in the fourth. Reds up 5-4.
1: The pitch. Stevenson swings and he sends one high in the air. It's deep to left. Antonacci back at the wall. Out of room. It is gone. A 3-run home run. Tyler Stevenson. It is a 4-run fourth for the Reds. 8-4 Cincinnati.
0: 700 WLW. The White Sox, they did not go quietly, that's for sure. Small rally in the last two innings, but eventually came up short. Reds beat the Sox here 9-8. For the Reds, they win a series 2-1, have won 6 of 7 road series this year against American League opponents. The Reds improved to 19-12 in one score games this season. That's the fourth best record in the major leagues. And the White Sox, the lead in the AL Central over the Tigers down to just 2.5 games. White Sox start a 3-game series at Detroit on Friday. They were swept by Detroit in June. Rangers, Angels. Angels got this one 7-0. Mike Trout, 3-for-5 and an RBI. Back-to-back 3-hit games for the first time since 2018. All 6 hits in the last 2 games have been singles. And the Rangers, they've now lost 4 of the last 5. They're 2 games back of the Astros for the AL West lead. A half game back of the Tigers for the third and final wild card spot. SportsCenter all night, ESPN Radio. More preseason football. Good lineup on Saturday. Bears host the Browns in Chicago. The Browns, we know that one. QB battle. The Bears, they're coming off a trip to the postseason, and they'll rest QB1 Caleb Williams. But Bears head coach Ben Johnson, he made some noise this week, saying he wants the Bears to break the NFL record for the highest scoring offense ever. Damian Woody joined Unsportsmanlike and says, hey, I'm all in on the confidence.
2: I love that. And I want to just give you guys a quick story. Rex Ryan coached me in it with the New York Jets his first year. Very first thing he told us offensively, we're going to lead the league in rushing. We're going to lead the league in rushing. And you know what we did that year? We led the league in rushing. I like when coaches make proclamations. I like when they're bold and stuff like that. Players eat that type of stuff up. A lot of things had to happen for the Chicago Bears in order to, you know, have that happen. I think Caleb Williams had to be more consistent. Their receivers have to be big time. Roma Dunze has to be big time. Luther Burden has to be big time. But listen, Ben Johnson is a mad scientist. I love his brashness, and I love that he put that on the table for his team.
0: So what is the record? Well, glad you asked. It's 37.9 points per game set by the Denver Broncos back in 2013. The quarterback on that one, that would have been MVP that season, Peyton Manning. Also on Saturday, Rams-Chiefs. Mahomes returned to the field. It'll have to wait, but the talk doesn't. ESPN's Dan Orlovsky recently unveiled a ranking that included Mahomes at number 9 in the league in decision-making. Matt Jones was a little puzzled about the decision, and he shared this on Matt and Myron.
3: When it comes to decision making, Patrick Mahomes, somebody has to make the decisions that have won those Super Bowls. Now, I understand if you do, you know, mechanics and ball placement, whatever, that's quarterback dork speak. But when it comes to decision making, you cannot be good at football unless your decision making is good. If you just can't. I would argue you could almost say decision making and ability is right next to each other. I could understand having Matthew Stafford first because I actually think he does make elite decisions. I think Josh Allen's weaknesses are Patrick Mahomes' weaknesses. It's just Patrick Mahomes wins more.
0: He does. But we'll have to wait longer on Mahomes. Maybe the following Saturday, August 23rd at Tampa Bay. NFL preseason action tonight. More preseason tomorrow night. Falcons-Broncos are 1 of 3 games on the slate. Atlanta's Tua Tagovailoa is 1 of 2 QBs, hoping to win the job against Michael Penix. Freddie Coleman on Freddie and Harry says, better make this decision tough, Tua.
4: They brought you in to be a backup. What are you going to do about it? I know it's preseason, but the more you can establish that you can be a guy that they can look at, this is a chance for you, Tua Tagovailoa, to do this on Friday night versus the Denver Broncos. I don't care if they're playing guys that are going to be working, delivering packages for FedEx within 2 or 3 weeks. You better go out there.

0: there and look like a competent, efficient, dominant quarterback. If you have any kind of less than stellar performance, you will have made up the mind for Kevin Stefanski and the Atlanta Falcons. Say, hey, Michael, take your time. When you're ready, we'll get you out here.
1: Well, Tua said he should be the guy. So Tua, go be the guy. Broncos, Falcons coming your way Friday night. And how about one more time from Canton? Kicker Adam Vinatieri joined Amber and Ian to discuss getting the nod as a kicker in the Hall.
2: It's a very difficult position to get into the Hall at, you know, as a specialist, a punter, a kicker, whatever. Well, obviously, Jan Stenerud changed the position when he was the first soccer-style type kicker. And so, I mean, he revolutionized kicking at that point. Morten Andersen, and I gave him a little juice in my speech. He knows yep. I absolutely adore him and love him. He was my hero growing up as a kid. It was a humongous honor for him to knock on my door. Like I said, I give him a little zinger in it, but he knows how much I love him and how much I care about him. I couldn't have picked a better person to knock on my door. It was super emotional when he did because how much I looked up to him. And, yeah, there's people that, you know, the position is maybe not respected the same as some other positions, but you got to be pretty dang good to get that knock on the door as a kicker. That's for sure.
1: Awesome story there. And he said it well. You got to be pretty good. Time to check in on the W when we get back. SportsCenter All Night continues. 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
1: They say solo home runs won't beat you in baseball unless you're the Yankees playing the Mariners Thursday. The call from Seattle Sports, 7:10 a.m.
4: The 2-2. Swung on, cranked. Left field. It's high. It's deep. It is gone. Weston Wilson, a solo home run. And the Mariners have the lead. 1-0 Mariners. Weston Wilson strikes. Only the second home run Max Fried has given up this year.
0: Number four.
1: Major League Baseball took center stage in Iowa for the Field of Dreams game, and Kyle Schwarber made sure the fans enjoyed the show. 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
5: Out of a stretch, the delivery. Oh, this ball's hammered toward right field. It is high. It has a serious chance. Back to the wall is Keisho. He's at the wall, and he jumps. Oh, and he knocked it over. He jumped to catch it and hit his glove, and the ball dropped over the wall. Wow, and the Phils are going to jump up 4-1. I mean, I feel bad for Keisho and great for Schwarber at the same time.
0: Number three.
1: Fernando Mendoza made his pro debut for the Raiders and gave the Vegas faithful a glimpse into their future on Raider Nation Radio, 9:20 a.m.
6: Castro on the inside slot. Fernando looking left across the middle. Caught. Touchdown. Jack Besh. Fernando Mendoza. A rifle to Jack Besh. And the Raiders score six. Touchdown. Las Vegas Raiders.
0: Number two.
1: Cade Cavalli was dealing in the nation's capital, and teammate Abi Ortiz made sure he got all the run support he needed with this three-run shot on the Nationals radio network.
7: Gausman to the belt. Abrams does not run. The pitch is launched. Right center field. Crow Armstrong going back to the wall. And there it goes. Abi Ortiz does it again. It's 5-0 Nationals. Ortiz with a three-run clout over the right center field wall.
0: Number one.
1: And our top sound of the night, Boston had lost five straight games before Caleb Durbin helped them break that streak in the grandest way possible. 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
8: Here's the pitch, and it is driven in the left field. It is back and has gone. A slam for Durbin, and the Red Sox lead it 5-0. Who needs 10 fingers? Durbin. Tone setting, and the Red Sox, finally a big swing in Toronto.
1: And that was Durbin's second career grand slam. He just had his first on August 4th against the White Sox. Sports Center All Night, ESPN Radio, back to the W, Mystics, Aces. Aces Asia Wilson, balling this year. Averaging a WNBA best 26.3 points per game, on pace to be the second highest points per game in WNBA history, trailing, well, herself from 2024. The Mystics, they had a 7-game win streak snapped Tuesday. The Aces, hoping to clinch a playoff spot on Thursday, will jump to the fourth quarter here.
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1: Amazon Prime and the Aces win this one 83-76. They clinch that playoff spot. That's for the eighth straight season. They're the second team to clinch a playoff berth this season, along with the Lynx. Jackie Young, a season high, 32 points. Second regular season game with 30 points and 5 assists. Asia Wilson, season low, 15 points. Two of her three lowest scoring games this season have been in August. And Becky Hammon, for Vegas, the fifth head coach to make the playoffs in each of the first five seasons. Sparks Liberty. Liberty rolling lately. Scored 90-plus points in 9 consecutive games, longest streak by a team in league history. Sparks, eh, not so much. Sparks are allowing 93.6 points per game, second most by a team this season. We'll jump ahead again to the fourth quarter here.
10: Clutch time here at Barclays Center. Stewart. Sizing up Hamby. Stewart! Yeah! for Brianna Stewart.
1: Amazon Prime and the Liberty win it 85-81. They've won five consecutive home games, tied for their longest streak this season. Jonquel Jones, 11 points, 18 rebounds, most by any New York player this season. New York is 42-6 when Jones records a double-double in her career. Brianna Stewart, 11 points, 6 rebounds. She now has 2,975 points with New York, passing Cappy Pondexter for fourth most in Liberty history. The Sparks, they trailed by as many as 28 points in this one. 40 points in the fourth quarter, though. Their most in any quarter since the league moved to a quarter system back in 2006. Ray Sporel, 28 points, 5 of 10 on three-point field goals, most points in a game in her career. Dream Sun, Dream currently sitting in fourth place in the league with an eye toward the postseason. Sun, second to last place. Dream's Alicia Gray was busy Thursday night, though.
3: And Gray drills another up to four threes. 29 for Gray, 29 for Howard. May the best bestie outscore the other.
1: NBC Sports Boston and the Dream win at 104-69, the 35-point win, the third largest win in franchise history, 800-point game this season, fourth most in the WNBA, and extends a franchise record for most within a season. Alicia Gray, 29 points, 3 rebounds, 3 assists, tied for the second most points scored in her career. Howard and Gray, third game in which both of them scored 25 points, the most such games by any duo in Dream history, and the 18th duo in WNBA history to each score 25 points in 3 games. The Sun, 35-point loss, tied for the largest loss this season. NFL preseason coming your way, that and more when SportsCenter All Night continues. 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
23: You can hear the crowd here at Allegiant Stadium. Raider Nation is looking for a great future with the number one pick overall, the Heisman Trophy winner out of Indiana.
13: People will come, Ray. People will most definitely come.
3: The 2-0 to Schwarber. Swung on. Hit deep. Headed for the corn. And that ball is gone. Leadoff home run for Kyle Schwarber to electrify the crowd here in Dyersville.
13: National League powerhouses square off in L.A.
24: Here's the 3-1. And he missed inside. It's another bases loaded walk. Back-to-back bases loaded walks by Ortiz and Hamilton, and the Brewers lead it 2-0.
13: The drama continues in the Bayou.
25: All I can say is this is petty and embarrassing for the Daniels group here. 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
26: 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That was a heavily contested three-point shot that Jackie Young just made.
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1: Coming up, NFL preseason is a go. 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It's getaway day in baseball. Drama in Baton Rouge again. And we check in on the latest in the W. Let's take it to the desert, though. Home to both these teams, Cardinals, Raiders in Las Vegas, preseason time. Everybody locked into this one to see former Heisman winner, national champion, and number one overall pick in April's draft, quarterback Fernando Mendoza. We knew ahead of time Kirk Cousins would get the start. We also knew Mendoza would play. Believe the quote pregame was, he'll get plenty of reps. This one really about Mendoza, though, and in the second quarter.
27: Fernando is in the shotgun here on a third down. A little bit of pressure. Fernando looking right the whole way. Going up in the air for an outstanding catch. Again, is Jack Besh enough for a first down? And this is what we've wanted to see from Jack Besh. Be that possession receiver on third down, EA. And he comes through and makes a big catch for Fernando Mendoza.
1: And there's the first completion. Raider Nation Radio, 920 AM. Just moments later.
27: Besh on the inside slot. Fernando looking left across the middle. Caught. Touchdown. Jack Besh. Oh. Fernando Mendoza. A rifle.
10: Yes.
27: To Jack Besh. And the Raiders score 6. Touchdown. Las Vegas Raiders.
1: Well, that didn't take long. Mendoza grabs his first touchdown toss in the NFL. Not really official yet, but he becomes the first number one overall pick to throw a touchdown pass in his preseason debut since Baker Mayfield, who had 2 in his debut back in 2018. Cardinals were in the mood to play spoiler, though, in his debut.
10: That will be the final snap of the game. Both teams spill out on the field here at Allegiant Stadium in Las Vegas. They're shaking hands. And after a loss last week in the Hall of Fame game tonight, the starters for the Cardinals got going, and this was a really intriguing first half for both sides.
1: That from Arizona Sports, 98.7 FM. Fernando Mendoza finishes 10 of 16 for 97 yards and a touchdown. That passing touchdown came on a slant route. Last season at Indiana, six of his FBS leading 41 touchdown passes were slants, his most of any route. Raiders head coach Clint Kubiak on what he saw from Mendoza tonight.
2: You know, I thought he led a good scoring drive as far as getting in and out of the huddle and commanding the group and getting the play calls down. You know, I saw the same guy that we've seen in practice. I see, an ascending player. We just got to keep getting better.
1: So that from the Raiders for Arizona, running back Jeremiah Love, 11 rushes, 58 yards, 3 receptions in his preseason debut, former number 3 overall pick. And the Cardinals, first team to score a touchdown on the first 3 offensive possessions of a preseason game since the Bills did it in 2022. Cardinals next game, Saturday, August 22nd against the Cowboys. And for the Raiders, Thursday, August 20th at the Texans. That will be on ESPN. Burrow's Bengals, in fact, and Joe Burrow got the start at quarterback tonight for Cincinnati. What we'd heard all offseason, guys, got to get better on the O-line. Got to keep Burrow upright, right? After all, guy missed 8 games last year due to a turf toe injury. So here we go. First quarter, new year. Stay upright, Joe.
4: Second down and 7 from the 50. Play action fake and a deep drop. Burrow gets hit and sacked. Back at the 41-yard line, a 9-yard loss on the sack.
1: ESPN 1530. Well, that didn't go as planned. That was this year. It sounded like last year. Burrow somewhat efficient, though. 2 series under his belt tonight. 5 of 6, 39 yards. Completed his first 5 pass attempts of the game. And in comes QB2 and seasoned vet Joe Flacco. Flacco in the second quarter.
4: Second and goal from the 4. Shotgun snap to Flacco. Fakes a handoff. Nice. Short pass. Jack Hendrys toward the end zone. Touchdown!
5: Nice.
4: Bengals as the rookie tight end out of Texas catches the short pass from Joe Flacco and runs it in for the score.
1: And not much sledding from there for either team. That turned out to be the only touchdown in this one as we move to the end.
4: Clifford in the victory formation. This should be the final snap of the game. He takes the snap. His right knee hits the turf. And the final 10 seconds are about to run off the clock. The final score in the preseason opener. Cincinnati 16, Detroit 14.
1: And Bengals QB Joe Burrow after the game on that sack.
6: Today, taking an extra game,
7: is
6: that frustrating for you?
7: The game for you, that's football. Obviously, no place that we can be better.
1: So probably not thrilled. I get it. As for the other quarterbacks, Detroit quarterback Jared Goff did not play. Luke Altmyer got the start, 130 yards, a touchdown, and 2 interceptions. Lions next game, August 22nd against Washington. For the Bengals, August 22nd against Chicago. Packers, Steelers, Mike McCarthy and Aaron Rodgers in yellow and black. That's different. Was announced well before the game Rodgers would not suit up. Believe he made that clear as well this week with his "it's not real football" comment. Well, it was real for some. Green Bay sent quarterback Jordan Love out there. Small sample size. Love 3 for 5, 18 yards, just kicking the rust off. This one turned into the Drew Aller show, though. Steelers QB Aller in the third quarter.
8: Here's a dart of a throw and a crossing pattern. It's complete to Wiegand. Wiegand pulling away. Inside the 30. Inside the 20. Inside the 10. Racing down the right sideline and caught at the 2-yard line. Caden Wiegand, a 75-yard pickup on a quick slant to the left.
1: The call there from WDVE 102.5 FM. Then, same quarter. Aller again.
8: Aller gets a snap. Will keep and will go into the end zone. Fake to the left, back to the right. It's a Pittsburgh Steelers touchdown for Drew Aller.
4: Stop peeking in the backfield, defender.
8: The Steelers take a knee, and that will be that. The Mike McCarthy era is underway here in Pittsburgh.
9: And it looks like there's going to be more points. Just saying.
8: That's the end of the game with the final score. The Steelers 28 and the Packers 9.
1: And Drew Aller, 10 of 13, 153 yards, 2 touchdown passes, 3 drives, 3 touchdowns. Not bad. Mason Rudolph, 10 of 11, 93 yards, completed his first 9 passes. That's his most consecutive completions to start a game. His most regular season completions to start a game is 8, that in 2024. And Will Howard, 7 of 9, 86 yards. Steelers head coach Mike McCarthy after the game on the status of his QB room.
0: I really like the room. I think it's a really good quarterback room, and I thought they played that way tonight. So, the first series a little bumpy. We had the sack. On the double A blitz, but I thought Mason, was a 16, 17, 18 play drive. So that's exactly what I was looking for from him. And I thought both Will and Drew, Will had some peaks and valleys there because some things that didn't go quite right. And I thought he did a really good job, his composure, playing through the 2-minute drill was excellent. And I even thought about giving Drew a 2-minute drill at the end there. But, you get to that point in game, you worry about just being healthy and so forth. But I really liked the performance of all three quarterbacks tonight.
1: So the quarterback room is packed and the battle is on for QB2 there in Pittsburgh. The Steelers next face the Jets on August 21st, and the jury is out on if Aaron Rodgers will make an appearance. SportsCenter All Night, ESPN Radio. If you build it, they will come. Well, they built it and they all came. Phillies Twins, third edition of the MLB Field of Dreams game, first since 2022 in Dyersville, Iowa, home to the famous movie from 1989 starring Kevin Costner. That said, the field and the dreams weren't the only storylines. Twins Byron Buxton making his return, been on the shelf since July 29th with a right hip injury, and didn't want to be traded off this team at the deadline. Twins manager Derek Shelton joined Freddie and Harry early in the day.
5: Well, to me personally, it means a ton because I think it speaks that he wants to be part of our culture and he wants to be part of our club. And then, this is bigger than an organization. This is a city. This is someone that, in Byron's case, is committed to being here. I think he looks at him. I know he looks at himself as a twin. He loves the loyalty aspect. He looks at guys like Kirby Puckett and Joe Mauer that spent their whole career as a twin. And I think he embodies what a twin is. And being able to get him back on the field is something that's going to be really important for us in the last 40 games of the season.
1: So Buxton back in the lineup, batting second. Well, Phillies batting first. In the first, Kyle Schwarber at the plate.
11: The 2-0 to Schwarber. Swung on, hit deep, headed for the corn, and that ball is gone! Leadoff home run for Kyle Schwarber to electrify the crowd here in Dyersville. 1-0 Phillies.
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12: Out of a stretch, the delivery. Oh, this ball's hammered toward right field. It is high. It has a serious chance. Back to the wall is Keistro. He's at the wall, and he jumps. Oh, and he knocked it over. He jumped to catch it. It hit his glove, and the ball dropped over the wall. Wow, and the Phillies are going to jump up 4-1. I feel bad for Keistro and great for Schwarber at the same time.
1: So make that home runs number 36 and 37, most in baseball. His 224th with the Phillies, that is now seventh most in franchise history. And this one stayed all Phillies in the seventh.
14: A look at second and the 1-2 pitch. Brandon swings, smokes it right field. Long run for Keisha, looking up at the wall, and it's gone. And Brandon Marsh sends one into the cornfield. A two-run home run for Marsh. And the Phillies now with a 7-1 lead here in the seventh inning as Marsh hits his 17th of the season.
1: So Buxton and the Twins managed to get one across, but the Phillies win this one 7-1. They move a half game ahead of the Diamondbacks for the third NL wildcard spot. For the Twins, an MLB worst right now, .351 win percentage in interleague games this season. Bryce Harper extended his on-base streak to 18 games, third longest active streak in Major League Baseball, the longest in the National League. Red Sox, Blue Jays, two teams with their eyes on the postseason. Blue Jays first in the AL East, Sox second in the wild card spot. Big story here was Max Scherzer getting the nod for Toronto. Scherzer inching ever so close to 3,000 innings pitched and got through the first inning to join Justin Verlander as the only active players with 3,000 in their careers. Didn't come without a cost, though. Sox grabbed the early lead. We'll pick it up in the eighth. Boston leading 1-0.
15: Here's the pitch, and it is driven into left field. It is back. It is gone. A slam for Durbin, and the Red Sox lead it 5-0. Who needs 10 fingers? Durbin. Tone setting, and the Red Sox finally a big swing in Toronto.
1: WEEI 93 FM, that was Durbin's second career Grand Slam, just had his first on August 4th against the White Sox, and Boston still wasn't done, two more in the ninth, and the Sox smacked the Blue Jays 7-0. Max Scherzer tossed five innings, gave up three hits, one run, he did strike out four, And for the Red Sox, it's their 12th shutout this season, tied for the third most in baseball, and snaps a season-high five-game losing streak. Mariners-Yankees in the Bronx. Yankees chasing the Jays in the division, but own the AL wildcard race, up eight games. The Mariners, they're just trying to make this interesting. Five back in the AL West, just 3.5 back for a wild card spot. Yankees trying to clinch the four-game series here, won the first two. We'll pick it up in the second with Seattle at the plate.
14: The 2-2. Swung on, cranked. Left field. It's high. It's deep. It is gone. Weston Wilson, a solo home run. And the Mariners have the lead. 1-0 Mariners. Weston Wilson strikes. Only the second home run Max Fried has given up this year.
1: Seattle Sports, 7:10 a.m., and the Mariners would keep the lead from there. Turns out it was all they needed. Scoreless game from that point forward, and Seattle wins it 1-0. He said it there, but Max Fried, the second home run he's allowed this season, had gone exactly 54 consecutive innings without allowing one. The Mariners, ninth shutout win this season, third on the road, and their 29th game with one or fewer runs scored. That's the most in baseball. SportsCenter all night, ESPN Radio, and things you did not see coming on Thursday. Washington Commanders QB Jaden Daniels and his legal team sent a cease and desist to LSU on August 5th regarding his name, image, and likeness. Why? Good question. Stems from LSU giving his number 5 jersey to cornerback DJ Pickett, the jersey Daniels wore during his 2023 Heisman-winning season. Pickett wore number 3 during his first season with the Tigers last year en route to becoming a freshman All-American. Now he wants his old number back. Some think the issue is wrong thing, wrong time for Daniels, though. Mike Golic Jr. on the Golics.
16: This just doesn't invite any conversations that you could or should want if you're Jaden Daniels, right?
17: No.
16: This is usually an argument you want other people to make on your behalf. You want LSU fans indignant that someone was given the number of a Heisman Trophy winner at that school. And instead what you've done is, and especially with the statement, invited a comparison that's not going to be a winner for you. Like, Jaden Daniels is one of 3 Heisman Trophy winners in LSU's history. That is an incredible accomplishment. Wanting to be treated the same as Joe Burrow, who not only won a national championship there, but authored one of the best college football seasons of the 21st century, isn't a comparison that's going to be a winning value proposition for you.
1: All right, so tough to blame him there. Either way, it's Pickett's jersey for 2026 when he and LSU welcome Clemson to town Saturday, September 5th of week one. Number 1 in the National League, meet number 2 in the National League. That's next. SportsCenter All Night continues. It's ESPN Radio.
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1: 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Chris Burnett with you here on SportsCenter All Night. Back to the diamond. We head out west. Brewers, Dodgers, number one in the National League. Meet number two in the National League. Both these teams full speed ahead to the postseason. And it could just be a preview. 28% chance for the Dodgers and the Brewers to meet in the NLCS per ESPN analytics, the highest projected matchup for the National League. More analytics, Dodgers with a 76% chance to earn a bye coming into Thursday. Brewers, a 79% chance to win the NL Central. We'll pick this one up in the sixth. Milwaukee up 2-1.
2: Senzatella, set at the chest. Here go the runners. Here comes the pitch. And the fly ball into deep right center field is way back there, and there's a three-run pinch hit home run for Max Muncy.
1: AM 570 LA Sports. Game still close. Jumping ahead to the ninth inning.
3: Ground ball right side, base hit. Cherryo around third. He will score. Mitchell's headed to third. He'll make it there. Jake Bowers delivers. It's 5-4 Milwaukee. Just served it through the right side, past the shift. The Brewers have scored three times on five hits in the ninth inning.
1: 620 WTMJ, and that would do it. The Brewers beat the Dodgers 5-4. They become the first team in baseball to reach 75 wins for the second straight season. Second team to do that in consecutive years in the last 20 years. They joined the Yankees in 09 and 2010. For Max Muncy, his 131st career home run at Dodger Stadium. And for the Dodgers, their first loss this season when leading by multiple runs in the ninth inning or later. At 52-0, they had been one of six teams undefeated in that situation entering the night. Pirates Marlins. Pirates on a three-game skid, trying to get back in the win column. Apparently closed the door and had a heart-to-heart meeting on Wednesday night. They sent Braxton Ashcraft to the hill. Marlins going for the sweep at home after taking the first two. Well, Pittsburgh had other plans there. Scoreless until the fifth. Pirates enter the eighth up 5-0.
4: Here's a 1-2 and a swing and a fly ball hit to deep left field. And this ball is back and this ball is gone. A home run for Rafael Flores Jr. Three-run shot to deep left. And the Pirates blowing out the Marlins. They're up 8-0. What a response after the closed-door meeting last night. And they have really shown up today.
1: 93.7, the fan. And just when you thought they might hang it up, they decided to get some more frustration out. Well, Flores did. One inning later in the ninth.
4: A swing fly ball. Flores trying for another home run. This one's out of here. He's driven in six. Another three-run home run for Rafael Flores Jr., his second in as many innings. The Pirates are up 13-0.
1: That second shot made him the third Pirates catcher with two home runs and six RBI in the last 50 seasons. Staying in the ninth, Ashcraft still on the mound for Pittsburgh.
4: Extraordinary effort for the 26-year-old out of Robinson, Texas. Swing fly ball center. Mangum back. He's there. He's got it. Braxton Ashcraft, a complete game victory, his 12th win of the season. He throws a three-hitter here in Miami, and the Pirates wallop the Marlins 13-1. What a game for Braxton Ashcraft.
1: Indeed it was. Ashcraft's first career complete game and first by a Pirates pitcher since Paul Skeens in 2025. Cubs-Nationals. Cubs enter Thursday three games back of the Brewers for the NL Central lead. Nationals not out of it just yet, but they have their work cut out for them for sure. Well, Thursday didn't start out bad. Washington at the plate in the fifth.
5: Gausman to the belt. Abrams does not run. The pitch is launched right center field. Carl Armstrong going back to the wall, and there it goes! Bobby Ortiz does it again. It's 5-0 Nationals. Ortiz with a three-run clout over the right center field wall.
1: Nationals Radio Network, so 6-0 Nats. Cade Cavalli on the hill and throwing darts in the eighth with 9 Ks already to his name.
5: Here's the set. 3-2 pitch to Conforto is on the way. Yay! Strike three called over the outside. inside corner. Cavalli lets out a scream. He has finished off 8 scoreless innings on 1 hit. He has 10 strikeouts for the 4th time in his career. A masterpiece from Cade Cavalli here this afternoon.
1: So a gem for Cavalli. Finished tossing 8 innings, the 10 Ks. Make him the first Washington pitcher with 8-plus scoreless innings and 10 Ks since Steven Strasburg back in 19. Guardians, Tigers. Tigers strike first in the third. They take a 1-0 lead into the 6th.
6: 2 outs, bases empty, 2-2.
3: Fly ball, left field. Way back in left. And gone! Eduardo Valencia got a curveball over the plate, and he did not miss. Number 5 makes it a 2-0 lead.
1: 97.1, the ticket, and the Tigers blank the Guardians 3-0. Rookie debuts on deck. That's next. SportsCenter All Night continues. It's ESPN Radio.
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11: 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Matthews, Mike, I mean, that was a big criticism of Berube, how the defensive zone starts for 34 were drastically different out of Berube than they were for Sheldon Keefe, and how that was affecting his offensive performance. They got to get Matthews rocking and rolling, and Hiller, I imagine, that has to be pretty close to the top of his checklist as far as things to accomplish early on and often for this hockey club.
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1: The Milwaukee Brewers rallied for a 5-4 victory over the Los Angeles Dodgers on Thursday night to stay alone atop the National League standings. Rookie Drew Allar threw for a pair of touchdowns and ran for another during an impressive debut as the Pittsburgh Steelers surged past the Green Bay Packers 28-9. And number one draft pick Fernando Mendoza threw a touchdown pass in his preseason debut for the Las Vegas Raiders in a 27-14 loss to the Arizona Cardinals.
2: With the first pick in the 2026 NFL Draft, the Las Vegas Raiders select Fernando Mendoza.
3: I'm just looking forward to get to work, prove at the next level. Now I step into a great game of the NFL. 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
1: 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I'm Chris Burnett. Remember that? Wasn't that long ago. 106 days, to be exact. Tonight, the rookie and former number one overall pick got his feet wet in his first preseason game. Las Vegas named Kirk Cousins the starter earlier in camp. Takes the pressure off the young buck just a bit. Mendoza spoke after the game, though, and shared his thoughts on what it was like to play in his first NFL game.
3: Yeah, first I want to thank God and my teammates and coaches for allowing me the opportunity. Today was, it was an invigorating experience where there's not many moments where you feel fully alive, and on the field is when you feel fully alive, especially in the NFL atmosphere. So I want to give thanks to that. It was great to get out there, get my feet wet. You know, at first, especially the first drive, felt a little sped up because so much anticipation and excitement. However, I feel like the team, my teammates around me protected me very well, and they helped me, they helped slow me down. And I think it was a good experience.
1: And Mendoza finished 10 of 16 for 97 yards and the touchdown. And how about the reaction elsewhere? ESPN Radio's Q Myers on game night.
4: To be honest, he was actually out there longer than I expected him to be. I thought that they were going to, you know, have him go in there for maybe a quarter and a half, maybe get it to halftime, and then let the third-string quarterback and the fourth-string quarterback finish it off. It's preseason game number one, but clearly they wanted to get him a little bit more action, a little bit more burn, and, you know, get him out there comfortable. And look, when he's in a rhythm, and we saw this multiple times, when he's seen the ball go through the hoop a couple times, I always used to like to use a basketball reference, it seems like he's really on. So I think that that's what they saw, and they really wanted to give him that opportunity on that last drive to get into the end zone. They didn't get that. They had to kick a field goal, and they ended up not being connected. So, but if, I mean, all in all, first time out there, not bad, not great, but it's a first time performance.
1: So, Coach Kubiak, do we have a starting QB?
5: Yeah, well, you know, Kirk's been getting the reps with the ones. I think he's had a solid training camp, and, you know, it's his job to lose.
1: Well, there you have it. Raiders next game, Thursday, August 20th at the Texans, and that will be on ESPN. In Pittsburgh, it was the Drew Allar show. In the Steelers' 28-9 win over the Packers, Allar was 10 of 13, 153 yards, tossed two touchdown passes, three drives, all three result in touchdowns. Allar after the game on his performance.
6: I think my job as a quarterback is to go out and put up points, no matter what the situation is. So I feel like we did a good job of that. And it wasn't just me out there. I had 10 other guys and then including the coaching staff and obviously with Coach McCarthy calling the plays, but the whole offensive staff doing a great job of, you know, getting us into successful plays and allowing us to go out there and be successful. So it's a total team effort. And no matter what, and then obviously defense and special teams, you know, did a really good job tonight too. So it wasn't just one phase or one player that won the game tonight.
1: So one preseason game in the books. The competition for QB2 in Pittsburgh, it'll continue heading into preseason game number two. Titans 49ers Robert Saleh returning to face his former team at Levi's Stadium in the Bay Area, and 49ers head coach Kyle Shanahan making his return to the sideline following a serious car accident that he was in back on July 14th. Titans Cam Ward did play. 49ers Brock Purdy did not.
7: Cam turns, hands to Pollard. Pollard patiently into the end zone. That is a Titans touchdown. Tony Pollard with the first score. How about that? Titans go 95 yards. First time they touch the football in 2026.
1: 104.5, The Zone. Quite a drive there. Pollard would finish with four rushes, 22 yards, and the touchdown. And the Titans would finish with the win, 19-13 over the 49ers. Cam Ward, 5 of 12, 57 yards. No touchdowns, but no interceptions. Carnell Tate, 3 targets, no receptions. That's the fourth overall pick in this past year's NFL draft. The Titans' next game, August 23rd against the Seahawks. 49ers next Thursday at the Chargers. Speaking of the Chargers, Chargers-Texans. 2026 has brought some significant changes to the Chargers organization with two new coordinators. We got our first look at that on Thursday. Justin Herbert did not play. Trey Lance would get the start at QB for LA. Davis Mills and Graham Mertz sharing snaps for Houston with QB1 CJ Stroud watching. And we'll jump all the way to the fourth.
8: From the one, Johnson, pistol formation behind DJ. See if he can finish it off. Gets the handoff into the end zone. Second time, Amar Johnson. And he deserved that one after the catch and run.
1: ALT 98.7 Los Angeles. This one, all Chargers.
8: Here we go. DJ rolling to his left. Looking at the end zone. Throwing. Got him. Oh, God. Swoboda almost got his hand on it. It was intended for Ross. And Ross caught it. Touchdown Chargers. 3 yards. Nice job, DJ. Threw a missile.
1: And LA wins it 27-7. Trey Lance, 12 of 20, 164 yards, no touchdowns, an interception. He had 3 rushes for a team high 27 yards. And Davis Mills, 9 of 15 for 82 yards and a touchdown. Chargers next game Thursday against San Francisco. The Texans next game next Thursday versus Las Vegas. That'll be on ESPN. Colts Patriots, former top 5 pick Anthony Richardson got the start at quarterback for Indianapolis. He's got a lot to prove coming in as QB2 behind Daniel Jones. Drake May not part of this one for New England. Both starters resting after their joint practices. So backup Tommy DeVito got the start Thursday. AJ Brown, you ask? Not out there either. At least for this one, it was so-so.
9: Rolling to the right, Leonard, and he throws it downfield. A little chuck and duck, and it's going to land incomplete. The game will come to an end here at Gillette in a 13-13 tie.
1: 98.5, the sports hub. Not much to take away from this one. Tommy DeVito, 13-22, 138 passing yards and a passing touchdown. He played the entire first half. Anthony Richardson, 11-14, 145 passing yards, 53 rushing yards. He added a rushing touchdown, did throw an interception. Richardson, he went 8-9, 108 passing yards and a rushing touchdown over his final two drives. And he spoke after the game on just what the last few months of his life have been like.
10: Feels good, honestly. These past few months just of my life have been, you know, a little weird, you know, especially coming back from

0: 4 Cincinnati.
1: 700 WLW. The White Sox, they did not go quietly, that's for sure. Small rally in the last two innings, but eventually came up short. Reds beat the Sox here 9-8. For the Reds, they win a series 2-1, have won 6 of 7 road series this year against American League opponents. The Reds improved to 19-12 in one score games this season. That's the fourth best record in the major leagues. And the White Sox, the lead in the AL Central over the Tigers, down to just 2.5 games. White Sox start a 3-game series at Detroit on Friday. They were swept by Detroit in June. Rangers, Angels. Angels got this one 7-0. Mike Trout, 3-for-5 in an RBI, back-to-back 3-hit games for the first time since 2018. All 6 hits in the last 2 games have been singles, and the Rangers, they've now lost 4 of the last 5. They're 2 games back of the Astros for the AL West lead, a half game back of the Tigers for the 3rd and final wild card spot. SportsCenter All Night, ESPN Radio, more preseason football. Good lineup on Saturday. Bears host the Browns in Chicago. The Browns, we know that one. QB battle. The Bears, they're coming off a trip to the postseason, and they'll rest QB1 Caleb Williams. But Bears head coach Ben Johnson, he made some noise this week, saying he wants the Bears to break the NFL record for the highest scoring offense ever. Damian Woody joined Unsportsmanlike and says, hey, I'm all in on the confidence.
2: I love that. And I want to just give you guys a quick story. Rex Ryan coached me with the New York Jets his first year. Very first thing he told us offensively, we're going to lead the league in rushing. We're going to lead the league in rushing. And you know what we did that year? We led the league in rushing. I like when coaches make proclamations. I like when they're bold and stuff like that. Players eat that type of stuff up. A lot of things have to happen for the Chicago Bears in order to, you know, have that happen. I think Caleb Williams has to be more consistent. Their receivers have to be big time. Roma Dunze has to be big time. Luther Burden has to be big time. But listen, Ben Johnson is a mad scientist. I love his brashness, and I love that he put that on the table for his team.
1: So what is the record? Well, glad you asked. It's 37.9 points per game set by the Denver Broncos back in 2013. The quarterback on that one, that would have been MVP that season, Peyton Manning. Also on Saturday, Rams-Chiefs. Mahomes returned to the field. It'll have to wait, but the talk doesn't. ESPN's Dan Orlovsky recently unveiled a ranking that included Mahomes at number 9 in the league in decision-making. Matt Jones was a little puzzled about the decision, and he shared this on Matt and Myron.
3: When it comes to decision making, Patrick Mahomes, somebody has to make the decisions that have won those Super Bowls. Now, I understand if you do, you know, mechanics and ball placement, whatever, that's quarterback dork speak. But when it comes to decision making, you cannot be good at football unless your decision making is good. You just can't. I would argue you could almost say decision making and ability is right next to each other. I could understand having Matthew Stafford first because I actually think he does make elite decisions. I think Josh Allen's weaknesses are Patrick Mahomes' weaknesses. It's just Patrick Mahomes wins more.
1: He does. But we'll have to wait longer on Mahomes. Maybe the following Saturday, August 23rd at Tampa Bay. NFL preseason action tonight. More preseason tomorrow night. Falcons-Broncos are 1 of 3 games on the slate. Atlanta's Tua Tagovailoa is 1 of 2 QBs, hoping to win the job against Michael Penix. Freddie Coleman on Freddie and Harry says, better make this decision tough, Tua.
4: They brought you in to be a backup. What are you going to do about it? I know it's preseason, but the more you can establish that you can be a guy that they can look at, this is a chance for you, Tua Tagovailoa, to do this on Friday night versus the Denver Broncos. I don't care if they're playing guys that are going to be working, delivering packages for FedEx within 2 or 3 weeks. You better go out there and look like a competent, efficient, dominant quarterback. If you have any kind of less than stellar performance, you will have made up the mind for Kevin Stefanski and the Atlanta Falcons. Say, hey, Michael, take your time. When you're ready, we'll get you out here.
1: Hey, Tua said he should be the guy. So, Tua, go be the guy. Broncos, Falcons, coming your way Friday night. And how about one more time from Canton? Kicker Adam Vinatieri joined Amber and Ian to discuss getting the nod as a kicker in the Hall.
5: It's a very difficult position to get into the Hall at, you know, as a specialist, a punter, a kicker, whatever. Obviously, Jan Stenerud changed the position when he was the first soccer-style type kicker. And so, I mean, he revolutionized kicking at that point.

0: Morton Anderson, and I gave him a little juice in my speech. He knows I absolutely adore him and love him. He was my hero growing up as a kid. It was a humongous honor for him to knock on my door. Like I said, I give him a little zinger in it, but he knows how much I love him and how much I care about him. I couldn't have picked a better person to knock on my door. It was super emotional when he did because how much I looked up to him. And, there's people that, you know, the position is maybe not respected the same as some other positions, but you got to be pretty dang good to get that knock on the door as a kicker. That's for sure.
1: Awesome story there. And he said it well. You got to be pretty good. Time to check in on the W when we get back. 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
1: They say solo home runs won't beat you in baseball unless you're the Yankees playing the Mariners Thursday. The call from Seattle Sports, 7:10 a.m.
4: The 2-2. Swung on, cranked. Left field. It's high. It's deep. It is gone. Weston Wilson, a solo home run. And the Mariners have the lead. 1-0 Mariners. Weston Wilson strikes. Only the second home run Max Fried has given up this year.
0: Number four.
1: Major League Baseball took center stage in Iowa for the Field of Dreams game, and Kyle Schwarber made sure the fans enjoyed the show. 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
5: Out of a stretch, the delivery. Oh, this ball's hammered toward right field. It is high. It has a serious chance. Back to the wall is Keistro. He's at the wall, and he jumps. Oh, and he knocked it over. He jumped to catch it and hit his glove, and the ball dropped over the wall. Wow, and the Phillies are going to jump up 4-1. I mean, I feel bad for Keistrol and great for Schwarber at the same time.
0: Number three.
1: Fernando Mendoza made his pro debut for the Raiders and gave the Vegas faithful a glimpse into their future on Raider Nation Radio, 9:20 a.m.
6: Castro on the inside slot. Fernando looking left across the middle. Caught. Touchdown. Jack Besh. Fernando Mendoza. A rifle to Jack Besh. And the Raiders score six. Touchdown. Las Vegas Raiders.
0: Number two.
1: Cade Cavalli was dealing in the nation's capital, and teammate Abi Ortiz made sure he got all the run support he needed with this three-run shot on the Nationals radio network.
4: Gosman to the belt. Abrams does not run. The pitch is launched. Right center field. Pro Armstrong going back to the wall. And there it goes! Abi Ortiz does it again. It's 5-0 Nationals. Ortiz with a three-run clout over the right center field wall.
0: Number one.
1: And our top sound of the night, Boston had lost five straight games before Caleb Durbin helped them break that streak in the grandest way possible. 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
7: Here's the pitch, and it is driven in the left field. It is back and has gone. A slam for Durbin, and the Red Sox lead it 5-0. Who needs 10 fingers? Durbin. Tone setting of the Red Sox. Finally a big swing in Toronto.
1: And that was Durbin's second career grand slam. He just had his first on August 4th against the White Sox. SportsCenter All Night, ESPN Radio. Back to the W, Mystics Aces. Aces Asia Wilson balling this year, averaging a WNBA best 26.3 points per game, on pace to be the second highest points per game in WNBA history, trailing, well, herself from 2024. The Mystics, they had a 7-game win streak snapped Tuesday. The Aces, hoping to clinch a playoff spot on Thursday, will jump to the fourth quarter here.
8: Off the corner pitch, steps it back for a new season high, pours it in! The first 30-pointer of the season!
1: Amazon Prime and the Aces win this one 83-76. They clinched that playoff spot. That's for the eighth straight season. They're the second team to clinch a playoff berth this season, along with the Lynx. Jackie Young, a season high, 32 points. Second regular season game with 30 points and 5 assists. Asia Wilson, season low, 15 points. Two of her three lowest scoring games this season have been in August. And Becky Hammon, for Vegas, the fifth head coach to make the playoffs in each of the first five seasons. Sparks Liberty. Liberty rolling lately. Scored 90-plus points in 9 consecutive games, longest streak by a team in league history. Sparks, eh, not so much. Sparks are allowing 93.6 points per game, second most by a team this season. We'll jump ahead again to the fourth quarter here.
9: Clutch time here at Barclays Center. Stewart sizing up handy. Stewart! Yeah! do it.
1: Amazon Prime and the Liberty win it 85-81. They've won five consecutive home games, tied for their longest streak this season. Jonquel Jones, 11 points, 18 rebounds, most by any New York player this season. New York is 42-6 when Jones records a double-double in her career. Brianna Stewart, 11 points, 6 rebounds. She now has 2,975 points with New York, passing Cappy Pondexter for fourth most in Liberty history. The Sparks, they trailed by as many as 28 points in this one. 40 points in the fourth quarter, though. Their most in any quarter since the league moved to a quarter system back in 2006. Ray Sporel, 28 points, 5 of 10 on three-point field goals. Most points in a game in her career. Dream Sun. Dream currently sitting in fourth place in the league with an eye toward the postseason. Sun, second to last place. Dream's Alicia Gray was busy Thursday night, though.
3: And Gray drills another up to four threes. 29 for Gray, 29 for Howard. May the best bestie outscore the other.
1: NBC Sports Boston and the Dream win at 104-69, the 35-point win, the third largest win in franchise history, 800-point game this season, fourth most in the WNBA, and extends a franchise record for most within a season. Alicia Gray, 29 points, 3 rebounds, 3 assists, tied for the second most points scored in her career. Howard and Gray, third game in which both of them scored 25 points, the most such games by any duo in Dream history, and the 18th duo in WNBA history to each score 25 points in 3 games. The Sun, 35-point loss, tied for the largest loss this season. NFL preseason coming your way, that and more when SportsCenter All Night continues. 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
23: You can hear the crowd here at Allegiant Stadium. Raider Nation is looking for a great future with the number one pick overall, the Heisman Trophy winner out of Indiana.
22: People will come, Ray. People will most definitely come.
24: The 2-0 to Schwarber. Swung on. Hit deep. Headed for the corn. And that ball is gone. Lead-off home run for Kyle Schwarber to electrify the crowd here in
22: National League powerhouses square off in L.A.
25: Here's the 3-1, and he missed inside. It's another bases loaded walk. Back-to-back bases loaded walks by Ortiz and Hamilton, and the Brewers lead it 2-0.
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27: Ooh, Jackie Young. Nice move, sir. That was a heavily contested three-point shot that Jackie Young just made.
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1: Coming up, NFL preseason is a go. 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It's getaway day in baseball. Drama in Baton Rouge again. And we check in on the latest in the W. Let's take it to the desert, though. Home to both these teams, Cardinals Raiders in Las Vegas, preseason time. Everybody locked into this one to see former Heisman winner, national champion, and number one overall pick in April's draft, quarterback Fernando Mendoza. We knew ahead of time Kirk Cousins would get the start. We also knew Mendoza would play. Believe the quote pregame was, he'll get plenty of reps. This one really about Mendoza, though, and in the second quarter.
28: Fernando is in the shotgun here on a third down. A little bit of pressure. Fernando looking right the whole way. Going up in the air for an outstanding catch. Again, is Jack Besh enough for a first down? And this is what we've wanted to see from Jack Besh. Be that possession receiver on third down, EA. And he comes through and makes a big catch for Fernando Mendoza.
1: And there's the first completion. Raider Nation Radio, 920 AM. Just moments later.
28: Pass on the inside slot. Fernando looking left across the middle. Caught. Touchdown. Jack Besh. Fernando Mendoza. A rifle.
9: Yes.
28: To Jack Besh. And the Raiders score 6. Touchdown. Las Vegas Raiders.
1: Well, that didn't take long. Mendoza grabs his first touchdown toss in the NFL. Not really official yet, but he becomes the first number one overall pick to throw a touchdown pass in his preseason debut since Baker Mayfield, who had 2 in his debut back in 2018. Cardinals were in the mood to play spoiler, though, in his debut.
9: That will be the final snap of the game. Both teams spill out on the field here at Allegiant Stadium in Las Vegas. They're shaking hands. And after a loss last week in the Hall of Fame game tonight, the starters for the Cardinals got going, and this was a really intriguing first half for both sides.
1: That from Arizona Sports 98.7 FM. Fernando Mendoza finishes 10 of 16 for 97 yards and a touchdown. That passing touchdown came on a slant route. Last season at Indiana, 6 of his FBS leading 41 touchdown passes were slants, his most of any route. Raiders head coach Clint Kubiak on what he saw from Mendoza tonight.
29: You know, I thought he led a good scoring drive as far as getting in and out of the huddle and commanding the group and getting the play calls down. You know, I saw the same guy that we've seen in practice. I see, an ascending player. We just got to keep getting better.
1: So that from the Raiders for Arizona. Running back Jeremiah Love, 11 rushes, 58 yards, 3 receptions in his preseason debut, former number 3 overall pick. And the Cardinals, first team to score a touchdown on the first 3 offensive possessions of a preseason game since the Bills did it in 2022. Cardinals next game, Saturday, August 22nd against the Cowboys. And for the Raiders, Thursday, August 20th at the Texans. That will be on ESPN. Lions Bengals, Burrow's Bengals, in fact, and Joe Burrow got the start at quarterback tonight for Cincinnati. What we'd heard all offseason, guys, got to get better on the O-line. Got to keep Burrow upright, right? After all, guy missed 8 games last year due to a turf toe injury. So here we go. First quarter, new year. Stay upright, Joe.
0: Second down and 7 from the 50. Play action fake and a deep drop. Burrow gets hit and sacked. Back at the 41-yard line, a 9-yard loss on the sack.
1: ESPN 1530. Well, that didn't go as planned. That was this year. It sounded like last year. Burrow somewhat efficient, though. 2 series under his belt tonight. 5 of 6, 39 yards. Completed his first 5 pass attempts of the game. And in comes QB2 and season vet Joe Flacco. Flacco in the second quarter.
0: Second and goal from the 4. Shotgun snap to Flacco. Takes a handoff. Nice. Short pass. Jack Hendrys toward the end zone. Touchdown!
3: Nice.
0: Bengals as the rookie tight end out of Texas catches the short pass from Joe Flacco and runs it in for the score.
1: And not much sledding from there for either team. That turned out to be the only touchdown in this one as we move to the end.
0: Clifford in the victory formation. This should be the final snap of the game. He takes the snap. His right knee hits the turf. And the final 10 seconds are about to run off the clock. The final score in the preseason opener, Cincinnati 16, Detroit 14.
1: And Bengals QB Joe Burrow after the game on that sack.
4: Today, to take
5: it
4: an extra game, is that frustrating for you?
5: The game for you, it's football. Obviously, places that we can be better.
1: So probably not thrilled. I get it. As for the other quarterbacks, Detroit quarterback Jared Goff did not play. Luke Altmyer got the start, 130 yards, a touchdown, and 2 interceptions. Lions next game, August 22nd against Washington. For the Bengals, August 22nd against Chicago. Packers Steelers, Mike McCarthy and Aaron Rodgers in yellow and black. That's different. Was announced well before the game Rodgers would not suit up. Believe he made that clear as well this week with his "it's not real football" comment. Well, it was real for some. Green Bay sent quarterback Jordan Love out there. Small sample size. Love 3 for 5, 18 yards, just kicking the rust off. This one turned into the Drew Aller show, though. Steelers QB Aller in the third quarter.
6: Here's a dart of a throw and a crossing pattern. It's complete to Wiegen. Wiegen pulling away. Inside the 30. Inside the 20. Inside the 10. Racing down the right sideline and caught at the 2-yard line. Caden Wiegen, a 75-yard pickup on a quick slant to the left.
1: The call there from WDVE 102.5 FM. Then, same quarter. Aller again.
6: Aller gets a snap. Will keep and will go into the end zone. Fake to the left, back to the right. It's a Pittsburgh Steelers touchdown for Drew Aller.
0: Stop peeking in the backfield, defender.
6: The Steelers take a knee, and that will be that. The Mike McCarthy era is underway here in Pittsburgh.
7: And it looks like there's going to be more points. Just saying.
6: That's the end of the game. And the final score, the Steelers 28 and the Packers 9.
1: And Drew Aller, 10 of 13, 153 yards, 2 touchdown passes, 3 drives, 3 touchdowns. Not bad. Mason Rudolph, 10 of 11, 93 yards, completed his first 9 passes. That's his most consecutive completions to start a game. His most regular season completions to start a game is 8, that in 2024. And Will Howard, 7 of 9, 86 yards. Steelers head coach Mike McCarthy after the game on the status of his QB room.
8: I really like the room. I think it's a really good quarterback room, and I thought they played that way tonight. So, the first series a little bumpy. We had the sack, on the double A blitz. But I thought Mason, was a 16, 17, 18 play drive. So that's exactly what I was looking for from him. And I thought both Will and Drew, Will had some peaks and valleys there because some things that didn't go quite right. And I thought he did a really good job, his composure. playing through the 2-minute drill was excellent. And I even thought about doing, you know, giving Drew a 2-minute drill at the end there. But, you know, I just, you know, you get to that point in game, you worry about just being healthy and so forth. But I really liked the performance of all three quarterbacks tonight.
1: So the quarterback room is packed and the battle is on for QB2 there in Pittsburgh. The Steelers next face the Jets on August 21st, and the jury is out on if Aaron Rodgers will make an appearance. SportsCenter All Night, ESPN Radio. If you build it, they will come. Well, they built it, and they all came. Phillies Twins, third edition of the MLB Field of Dreams game, first since 2022 in Dyersville, Iowa, home to the famous movie from 1989 starring Kevin Costner. That said, the field and the dreams weren't the only storylines. Twins Byron Buxton making his return, been on the shelf since July 29th with a right hip injury, and didn't want to be traded off this team at the deadline. Twins manager Derek Shelton joined Freddie and Harry early in the day.
3: Well, to me personally, it means a ton because I think it speaks that he wants to be part of our culture and he wants to be part of our club. And then, I mean, this is bigger than an organization. This is a city. This is someone that, in Byron's case, is committed to being here. I think he looks at him. I know he looks at himself as a twin. He loves the loyalty aspect. He looks at guys like Kirby Puckett and Joe Mauer that spent their whole career as a twin. And I think he embodies what a twin is. And being able to get him back on the field is something that's going to be really important for us in the last 40 games of the season.
1: So Buxton back in the lineup, batting second. Well, Philly's batting first in the first. Kyle Schwarber at the plate.
24: The 2-0 to Schwarber. Swung on, hit deep, headed for the corn, and that ball is gone! Leadoff home run for Kyle Schwarber to electrify the crowd here in Dyersville. 1-0 Phillies.
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10: Out of a stretch, the delivery. Oh, this ball's hammered toward right field. It is high. It has a serious chance. Back to the wall is Keystro. He's at the wall, and he jumps. Oh, and he knocked it over. He jumped to catch it. It hit his glove, and the ball dropped over the wall. Wow, and the Phillies are going to jump up 4-1. I mean, I feel bad for Keystro and great for Schwarber at the same time.
1: So make that home runs number 36 and 37, most in baseball. His 224th with the Phillies, that is now seventh most in franchise history. And this one stayed all Phillies in the seventh.
24: A look at second in the 1-2 pitch. Brandon swings, smokes it right field. Long run for Keisha, looking up at the wall, and it's gone. And Brandon Marsh sends one into the cornfield. A two-run home run for Marsh. And the Phillies now with a 7-1 lead here in the seventh inning as Marsh hits his 17th of the season.
1: So Buxton and the Twins managed to get one across, but the Phillies win this one 7-1. They move a half game ahead of the Diamondbacks for the third NL wildcard spot. For the Twins, an MLB worst right now, .351 win percentage in interleague games this season. Bryce Harper extended his on-base streak to 18 games, third longest active streak in Major League Baseball, the longest in the National League. Red Sox, Blue Jays, two teams with their eyes on the postseason. Blue Jays first in the AL East, Sox second in the wild card spot. Big story here was Max Scherzer getting the nod for Toronto. Scherzer inching ever so close to 3,000 innings pitched and got through the first inning to join Justin Verlander as the only active players with 3,000 in their careers. Didn't come without a cost, though. Sox grabbed the early lead. We'll pick it up in the eighth. Boston leading 1-0.
24: Here's the pitch, and it is driven into left field. It is back and has gone! A slam for Durbin, and the Red Sox lead it 5-0. Who needs 10 fingers? Durbin! Tone setting, and the Red Sox finally a big swing in Toronto.
1: WEEI 93 FM. That was Durbin's second career grand slam. Just had his first on August 4th against the White Sox. And Boston still wasn't done. Two more in the ninth. And the Sox smacked the Blue Jays 7-0. Max Scherzer tossed five innings, gave up three hits, one run. He did strike out four. And for the Red Sox, it's their 12th shutout this season, tied for the third most in baseball, and snaps a season-high five-game losing streak. Mariners-Yankees in the Bronx. Yankees chasing the Jays in the division but own the AL wildcard race up eight games. The Mariners, They're just trying to make this interesting. Five back in the AL West, just 3.5 back for a wild card spot. Yankees trying to clinch the four-game series here, won the first two. We'll pick it up in the second with Seattle at the plate.
2: The 2-2. Swung on, cranked. Left field. It's high. It's deep. It is gone. Weston Wilson, a solo home run. And the Mariners have the lead. 1-0 Mariners. Weston Wilson strikes. Only the second home run Max Fried has given up this year.
1: Seattle Sports, 7:10 a.m. And the Mariners would... He said it there, but Max Fried, the second home run he's allowed this season, had gone exactly 54 consecutive innings without allowing one. The Mariners, ninth shutout win this season, third on the road, and their 29th game with one or fewer runs scored. That's the most in baseball. SportsCenter All Night, ESPN Radio, and things you did not see coming on Thursday. Washington Commanders QB Jaden Daniels and his legal team sent a cease and desist to LSU on August 5th. Regarding his name, image, and likeness. Why? Good question. Stems from LSU giving his number 5 jersey to cornerback DJ Pickett, the jersey Daniels wore during his 2023 Heisman-winning season. Pickett wore number 3 during his first season with the Tigers last year en route to becoming a freshman All-American. Now he wants his old number back. Some think the issue is wrong thing, wrong time for Daniels, though. Mike Golic Jr. on the Golics.
11: This just doesn't invite any conversations that you could or should want if you're Jaden Daniels, right?
13: No.
11: This is usually an argument you want other people to make on your behalf. You want LSU fans indignant that someone was given the number of a Heisman Trophy winner at that school. And instead what you've done is, and especially with the statement, invited a comparison that's not going to be a winner for you. Like, Jaden Daniels is one of 3 Heisman Trophy winners in LSU's history. That is an incredible accomplishment. Wanting to be treated the same as Joe Burrow, who not only won a national championship there, but authored one of the best college football seasons of the 21st century, isn't a comparison that's going to be a winning value proposition for you.
1: All right, so tough to blame him there. Either way, it's Pickett's jersey for 2026 when he and LSU welcome Clemson to town Saturday, September 5th of week one. Number 1 in the National League, meet number 2 in the National League. That's next. SportsCenter All Night continues. 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
15: TSN 1050, traffic.
16: Two problems this morning on the 401 westbound. The Express of Markham Road, a stall blocking the left lane, and then way down the road, West Express of here, Ontario, a stall is blocking the HOV. We have plenty of road work on the East 401 and really from Victoria Park out to Markham Road. We have plenty of lanes blocked as a result. 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From the News Talk, 1010 Traffic Center, I'm Dan Dealey.
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1: 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Chris Burnett with you here on Sports Center All Night. Back to the diamond. We head out west. Brewers, Dodgers, number one in the National League. Meet number two in the National League. Both these teams full speed ahead to the postseason. And it could just be a preview. 28% chance for the Dodgers and the Brewers to meet in the NLCS per ESPN analytics, the highest projected matchup for the National League. More analytics, Dodgers with a 76% chance to earn a bye coming into Thursday. Brewers, a 79% chance to win the NL Central. We'll pick this one up in the sixth. Milwaukee up 2-1.
2: Send to Teller. Set at the chest. There go the runners. Here comes the pitch. And the fly ball into deep right center field is way back there. And there's a three-run pinch hit home run for Max Muncy.
1: AM 570 LA Sports. Game still close. Jumping ahead to the ninth inning.
3: Ground ball right side. Base hit. Cherry around third. He will score. Mitchell's headed to third. He'll make it there. Jake Bowers delivers. It's 5-4 Milwaukee. Just served it through the right side past the shift. The Brewers have scored three times on five hits in the ninth inning.
1: 620 WTMJ, and that would do it. The Brewers beat the Dodgers 5-4. They become the first team in baseball to reach 75 wins for the second straight season. Second team to do that in consecutive years in the last 20 years. They joined the Yankees in 09 and 2010. For Max Muncy, his 131st career home run at Dodger Stadium. And for the Dodgers, their first loss this season when leading by multiple runs in the ninth inning or later. At 52-0, they had been one of six teams undefeated in that situation entering the night. Pirates, Marlins. Pirates on a three-game skid, trying to get back in the win column. Apparently closed the door and had a heart-to-heart meeting on Wednesday night. They sent Braxton Ashcraft to the hill. Marlins going for the sweep at home after taking the first two. Well, Pittsburgh had other plans there. Scoreless until the fifth. Pirates enter the eighth up 5-0.
4: There's a 1-2 and a swing and a fly ball hit to deep left field. And this ball is back, and this ball is gone. A home run for Rafael Flores Jr. Three-run shot to deep left. And the Pirates blowing out the Marlins. They're up 8-0. What a response after the closed-door meeting last night. And they have really shown up today.
1: 93.7 The Fan. And just when you thought they might hang it up, they decided to get some more frustration out. Well, Flores did. One inning later in the ninth.
4: A swing fly ball. Flores trying for another home run. This one's out of here. He's driven in six. Another three-run home run for Rafael Flores Jr., his second in as many innings. The Pirates are up 13-0.
1: That second shot made him the third Pirates catcher with two home runs and six RBI in the last 50 seasons. Staying in the ninth, Ashcraft still on the mound for Pittsburgh.
4: Extraordinary effort for the 26-year-old out of Robinson, Texas. Swing, fly ball, center. Mangum back. He's there. He's got it. Braxton Ashcraft. A complete game victory. His 12th win of the season. He throws a three-hitter here in Miami. And the Pirates wallop the Marlins 13-1. What a game for Braxton Ashcraft.
1: Indeed it was. Ashcraft's first career complete game and first by a Pirates pitcher since Paul Skeens in 2025. Cubs Nationals. Cubs enter Thursday three games back of the Brewers for the NL Central lead. Nationals not out of it just yet, but they have their work cut out for them for sure. Well, Thursday didn't start out bad. Washington at the plate in the fifth.
5: Osmond to the belt. Abrams does not run. The pitch is launched right center field. Carl Armstrong going back to the wall, and there it goes! Avi Ortiz does it again. It's 5-0 Nationals. Ortiz with a three-run clout over the right center field wall.
1: Nationals Radio Network, so 6-0 Nats. Cade Cavalli on the hill and throwing darts in the eighth with 9 Ks already to his name.
5: Here's the set. 3-2 pitch to Conforto is on the way. Yay! Strike three called over the outside corner. Cavalli lets brings out a scream. He has finished off 8 scoreless innings on 1 hit. He has 10 strikeouts for the 4th time in his career. A masterpiece from Cade Cavalli here this afternoon.
1: So a gem for Cavalli. Finished tossing 8 innings, the 10 Ks. Make him the first Washington pitcher with 8-plus scoreless innings and 10 Ks since Steven Strasburg back in 19. Guardians, Tigers. Tigers strike first in the third. They take a 1-0 lead into the 6th.
6: 2 outs, bases empty, 2-2.
3: Fly ball, left field. Way back in left. And gone! Eduardo Valencia got a curveball over the plate, and he did not miss. Number 5 makes it a 2-0 lead.
1: 97.1, the ticket, and the Tigers blank the Guardians 3-0. Rookie debuts on deck. That's next. SportsCenter All Night continues. It's ESPN Radio.
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8: 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Traffic.
9: Stalled tractor trailer 401 West Express, Marker Road, left lane there blocked as we're looking at overnight work, causing some delays out of Milton if you're heading toward Highway 25 in either direction. And 401 eastbound, the Collectors Victoria Park heading through Brimley toward Markham Road. Lots of construction still. Jumpstart helps kids across Canada access sport and play so more kids can get into the game. 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
1: The Milwaukee Brewers rallied for a 5-4 victory over the Los Angeles Dodgers on Thursday night to stay alone atop the National League standings. Rookie Drew Allar threw for a pair of touchdowns and ran for another during an impressive debut as the Pittsburgh Steelers surged past the Green Bay Packers 28-9. And number one draft pick Fernando Mendoza threw a touchdown pass in his preseason debut for the Las Vegas Raiders in a 27-14 loss to the Arizona Cardinals.
2: With the first pick in the 2026 NFL Draft, the Las Vegas Raiders select Fernando Mendoza.
3: I'm just looking forward to get to work, prove at the next level. 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
1: 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I'm Chris Burnett. Remember that? Wasn't that long ago. 106 days to be exact. Tonight, the rookie and former number one overall pick got his feet wet in his first preseason game. Las Vegas named Kirk Cousins the starter earlier in camp. Takes the pressure off the young buck just a bit. Mendoza spoke after the game, though, and shared his thoughts on what it was like to play in his first NFL game.
3: Yeah, first I want to thank God and my teammates and coaches for allowing me the opportunity. Today was, it was an invigorating experience where there's not many moments where you feel fully alive, and on the field is when you feel fully alive, especially in the NFL atmosphere. So I want to give thanks to that. It was great to get out there, get my feet wet. You know, at first, especially the first drive, felt a little sped up because so much anticipation and excitement. However, I feel like my teammates around me protected me very well, and they helped slow me down. And I think it was a good experience.
1: And Mendoza finished 10 of 16 for 97 yards and the touchdown. And how about the reaction elsewhere? ESPN Radio's Q Myers on game night.
4: To be honest, he was actually out there longer than I expected him to be. I thought that they were going to, you know, have him go in there for maybe a quarter and a half, maybe get it to halftime, and then let the third string quarterback and the fourth string quarterback finish it off. It's preseason game number one, but clearly they wanted to get him a little bit more action, a little bit more burn, and, you know, get him out there comfortable. And look, when he's in a rhythm, and we saw this multiple times, when he's seen the ball go through the hoop a couple times, I always used to like to use a basketball reference. It seems like he's really on. So I think that that's what they saw, and they really wanted to give him that opportunity on that last drive to get into the end zone. They didn't get that. They had to kick a field goal, and that ended up not being connected. So, all in all, first time out there, not bad, not great, but it's a first time performance.
1: So, Coach Kubiak, do we have a starting QB?
5: Yeah, well, you know, Kirk's been getting the reps with the ones. I think he's had a solid training camp, and, you know, it's his job to lose.
1: Well, there you have it. Raiders next game, Thursday, August 20th at the Texans, and that will be on ESPN. In Pittsburgh, it was the Drew Allar show. In the Steelers' 28-9 win over the Packers, Allar was 10 of 13, 153 yards, tossed two touchdown passes, three drives, all three result in touchdowns. Allar after the game on his performance.
6: I think my job as a quarterback is to go out and put up points, no matter what the situation is. So I feel like we did a good job of that. And it wasn't just me out there. I had 10 other guys and then including the coaching staff and obviously with Coach McCarthy calling the plays, but the whole offensive staff doing a great job of, you know, getting us into successful plays and allowing us to go out there and be successful. So it's a total team effort. And no matter what, and then obviously defense and special teams, you know, did a really good job tonight too. So it wasn't just one phase or one player that won the game tonight.
1: So one preseason game in the books. The competition for QB2 in Pittsburgh, it'll continue heading into preseason game number two. Titans 49ers Robert Saleh returning to face his former team at Levi's Stadium in the Bay Area, and 49ers head coach Kyle Shanahan making his return to the sideline following a serious car accident that he was in back on July 14th. Titans Cam Ward did play. 49ers Brock Purdy did not.
7: Cam turns, hands to Pollard. Pollard patiently into the end zone. That is a Titans touchdown. Tony Pollard with the first score. How about that? Titans go 95 yards. First time they touch the football in 2026.
1: 104.5 The Zone, quite a drive there. Pollard would finish with four rushes, 22 yards, and the touchdown. And the Titans would finish with the win, 19-13 over the 49ers. Cam Ward, 5 of 12, 57 yards, no touchdowns, but no interceptions. Carnell Tate, 3 targets, no receptions. That's the fourth overall pick in this past year's NFL draft. The Titans' next game, August 23rd against the Seahawks. 49ers next Thursday at the Chargers. Speaking of the Chargers, Chargers-Texans. 2026 has brought some significant changes to the Chargers organization with two new coordinators. We got our first look at that on Thursday. Justin Herbert did not play. Trey Lance would get the start at QB for LA. Davis Mills and Graham Mertz sharing snaps for Houston with QB1 CJ Stroud watching. And we'll jump all the way to the fourth.
8: From the one, Johnson, pistol formation behind DJ. See if he can finish it off. Gets the handoff into the end zone. Second time, Amar Johnson. And he deserved that one after the catch and run.
1: ALT 98.7 Los Angeles. This one, all Chargers.
8: Here we go. DJ rolling to his left. Looking at the end zone. Throwing. Got him. Oh, God. Swoboda almost got his hand on it. It was intended for Ross. And Ross caught it. Touchdown Chargers. 3 yards. Nice job, DJ. Threw a missile.
1: And LA wins it 27-7. Trey Lance, 12 of 20, 164 yards, no touchdowns, an interception. He had 3 rushes for a team high 27 yards. And Davis Mills, 9 of 15 for 82 yards and a touchdown. Chargers next game Thursday against San Francisco. The Texans next game next Thursday versus Las Vegas. That'll be on ESPN. Colts Patriots, former top 5 pick Anthony Richardson got the start at quarterback for Indianapolis. He's got a lot to prove coming in as QB2 behind Daniel Jones. Drake May not part of this one for New England. Both starters resting after their joint practices. So backup Tommy DeVito got the start Thursday. AJ Brown, you ask? Not out there either. At least for this one, it was so-so.
9: Rolling to the right, Leonard, and he throws it downfield. A little chuck and duck, and it's going to land incomplete. The game will come to an end here at Gillette in a 13-13 tie.
1: 98.5, the sports hub. Not much to take away from this one. Tommy DeVito, 13-22, 138 passing yards, and a passing touchdown. He played the entire first half. Anthony Richardson, 11-14, 145 passing yards, 53 rushing yards. He added a rushing touchdown, did throw an interception. Richardson, he went 8-9, 108 passing yards and a rushing touchdown over his final two drives. And he spoke after the game on just what the last few months of his life have been like.
10: Feels good, honestly. These past few months just of my life have been, you know, a little weird, you know, especially coming back from the eye injury and then not playing football in a long time. So getting back into my groove, it was a little rocky start for me in the beginning, but you know, the guys on the sideline were just telling me just take a next play and just go next play after that, and we found a way to move the ball and eventually put some points up.
1: So the Pats next game at home against the Eagles on August 22nd. The Colts at home against the Falcons on the same day. Chris Burnett with you here on SportsCenter all night. Back to baseball, Reds, White Sox. And I keep saying it, but the AL Central leading White Sox doesn't get old. Reds 5 games back from the final wild card spot in the National League. Team meetings are short. Just win and then win again. And these two brought the bats. We pick it up in the fourth. Reds up 5-4.
11: The pitch. Stevenson swings and he sends one high in the air. It's deep to left. Antonacci back at the wall. Out of room. It is gone. A 3-run home run. Tyler Stevenson. It is a 4-run fourth for the Reds.

0: Angels got this one 7-0. Mike Trout, 3-for-5 in an RBI, back-to-back three-hit games for the first time since 2018. All 6 hits in the last 2 games have been singles, and the Rangers, they've now lost 4 of the last 5. They're 2 games back of the Astros for the AL West lead, a half game back of the Tigers for the 3rd and final wild card spot. SportsCenter All Night, ESPN Radio, more preseason football. Good lineup on Saturday. Bears host the Browns in Chicago. The Browns, we know that one. QB battle. The Bears, they're coming off a trip to the postseason, and they'll rest QB1 Caleb Williams. But Bears head coach Ben Johnson, he made some noise this week, saying he wants the Bears to break the NFL record for the highest scoring offense ever. Damian Woody joined on Sportsmanlike and says, hey, I'm all in on the confidence.
1: I love that. And I'm going to just give you guys a quick story. Rex Ryan coached me in it with the New York Jets his first year. Very first thing he told us offensively, we're going to lead the league in rushing. We're going to lead the league in rushing. And you know what we did that year? We led the league in rushing. I like when coaches make proclamations. I like when they're bold and stuff like that. Players eat that type of stuff up. A lot of things had to happen for the Chicago Bears in order to, you know, have that happen. I think Caleb Williams had to be more consistent. Their receivers have to be big time. Roman Dunze has to be big time. Luther Burden has to be big time. But listen, Ben Johnson is a mad scientist. I love his brashness, and I love that he put that on the table for his team.
0: So what is the record? Well, glad you asked. It's 37.9 points per game set by the Denver Broncos back in 2013. The quarterback on that one, that would have been MVP that season, Peyton Manning. Also on Saturday, Rams-Chiefs. Mahomes returned to the field. It'll have to wait, but the talk doesn't. ESPN's Dan Orlovsky recently unveiled a ranking that included Mahomes at number 9 in the league in decision-making. Matt Jones was a little puzzled about the decision, and he shared this on Matt and Myron.
2: When it comes to decision making, Patrick Mahomes, somebody has to make the decisions that have won those Super Bowls. Now, I understand if you do, you know, mechanics and ball placement, whatever, that's quarterback dork speak. But when it comes to decision making, you cannot be good at football unless your decision making is good. You just can't. I would argue you could almost say decision making and ability is right next to each other. I could understand having Matthew Stafford first because I actually think he does make elite decisions. Josh Allen, I think Josh Allen's weaknesses are Patrick Mahomes' weaknesses. It's just Patrick Mahomes wins more.
0: He does, but we'll have to wait longer on Mahomes. Maybe the following Saturday, August 23rd at Tampa Bay. NFL preseason action tonight. More preseason tomorrow night. Falcons Broncos are 1 of 3 games on the slate. Atlanta's Tua Tagovailoa is 1 of 2 QBs hoping to win the job against Michael Penix. Freddie Coleman on Freddie and Harry says, better make this decision tough, Tua.
3: They brought you in to be a backup. What are you going to do about it? I know it's preseason, but the more you can establish that you can be a guy that they can look at, this is a chance for you, Tua Tagovailoa, to do this on Friday night versus the Denver Broncos. I don't care if they're playing guys that are going to be working, delivering packages for FedEx within 2 or 3 weeks. You better go out there and look like a competent, efficient, dominant quarterback. If you have any kind of less than stellar performance, you will have made up the mind for Kevin Stefanski and the Atlanta Falcons. Say, hey, Michael, take your time. When you're ready, we'll get you out here.
0: Hey, Tua said he should be the guy. So, Tua, go be the guy. Broncos, Falcons, coming your way Friday night. And how about one more time from Canton? Kicker Adam Vinatieri joined Amber and Ian to discuss getting the nod as a kicker in the Hall.
4: It's a very difficult position to get into the Hall at, you know, as a specialist, a punter, a kicker, whatever. So obviously, Jan Stenerud changed the position when he was the first soccer-style type kicker. And so, I mean, he revolutionized kicking at that point. Morten Andersen, and I gave him a little juice in my speech. He knows I absolutely adore him and love him. He was my hero growing up as a kid. It was a humongous honor for him to knock on my door. Like I said, I give him a little zinger in it, but he knows how much I love him and how much I care about him. I couldn't have picked a better person to knock on my door. It was super emotional when he did because how much I looked up to him. And, there's people that, you know, the position is maybe not respected the same as some other positions, but you got to be pretty dang good to get that knock on the door as a kicker. That's for sure.
0: Awesome story there. And he said it well. You got to be pretty good. Time to check in on the W when we

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4: The 401 West Express Marker Road stalled tractor trailer left lane there blocked. We also have another stall on the QEW eastbound pass here, Ontario, blocking the right lane. If you're in Milton, a little bit heavy. If you're heading toward Highway 25, we have a road work that's happening on the westbound side. They just cleared the eastbound work. In Brampton, McLaughlin and Queen Street is closed for a collision. There's a certain feeling on a Sunday drive. No rush, no noise. 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From the News Talk 1010 Traffic Center, I'm Dan Dealey.
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1: They say solo home runs won't beat you in baseball unless you're the Yankees playing the Mariners Thursday. The call from Seattle Sports, 7:10 a.m.
3: The 2-2. Swung eye, cranked. Left field. It's high. It's deep. It is gone. Weston Wilson, a solo home run. And the Mariners have the lead. 1-0 Mariners. Weston Wilson strikes. Only the second home run Max Fried has given up this year.
0: Number 4.
1: Major League Baseball took center stage in Iowa for the Field of Dreams game, and Kyle Schwarber made sure the fans enjoyed the show. 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
4: Out of a stretch, the delivery. Oh, this ball is hammered toward right field. It is high. It has a serious chance. Back to the wall is Keystrel. He's at the wall, and he jumps home, and he knocked it over. He jumped to catch it. It hit his glove, and the ball dropped over the wall. And the Phillies are going to jump up 4-1. I mean, I feel bad for Keystrel and great for Schwarber at the same time.
0: Number 3.
1: Fernando Mendoza made his pro debut for the Raiders and gave the Vegas faithful a glimpse into their future on Raider Nation Radio, 9:20 a.m.
5: Dasher on the inside slot. Fernando looking left across the middle. Caught. Touchdown. Jack Bess. Fernando Mendoza. A rifle to Jack Bess. And the Raiders score 6. Touchdown. Las Vegas Raiders.
0: Number 2.
1: Cade Cavalli was dealing in the nation's capital, and teammate Abi Ortiz made sure he got all the run support he needed with this 3-run shot on the Nationals radio network.
6: Osmond to the belt. Abrams does not run. The pitch is launched. Right center field. Carl Armstrong going back to the wall, and there it goes! Abi Ortiz does it again. It's 5-0 Nationals. Ortiz with a 3-run clout over the right center field wall.
0: Number 1.
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7: Here's the pitch, and it is driven in the left field. It is back and has gone. A slam for Durbin, and the Red Sox lead it 5-0. Who needs 10 fingers? Durbin. Setting of the Red Sox, finally a big swing in Toronto.
1: And that was Durbin's second career grand slam. He just had his first on August 4th against the White Sox. Sports Center All Night, ESPN Radio. Back to the W, Mystics Aces. Aces Asia Wilson, balling this year. Averaging a WNBA best 26.3 points per game, on pace to be the second highest points per game in WNBA history. Trailing, well, herself from 2024. The Mystics, they had a 7-game win streak snapped Tuesday. The Aces, hoping to clinch a playoff spot on Thursday. We'll jump to the fourth quarter here.
8: Young steps it back for a new season.
1: Amazon Prime and the Aces win this one 83-76. They clinched that playoff spot. That's for the 8th straight season. They're the second team to clinch a playoff berth this season, along with the Lynx. Jackie Young, a season high, 32 points. Second regular season game with 30 points and 5 assists. Asia Wilson, season low, 15 points. Two of her 3 lowest scoring games this season have been in August. And Becky Hammon, for Vegas, the 5th head coach to make the playoffs in each of the first 5 seasons. Sparks Liberty. Liberty rolling lately. Scored 90-plus points in 9 consecutive games. Longest streak by a team in league history. Sparks, not so much. Sparks are allowing 93.6 points per game. Second most by a team this season. We'll jump ahead again to the fourth quarter here.
9: Clutch time here at Barclays Center. Stewart. Sizing up Handy. Stewart! Yes!
10: Yeah.
9: for Brianna Stewart.
1: Amazon Prime and the Liberty win it 85-81. They've won five consecutive home games, tied for their longest streak this season. Jonquel Jones, 11 points, 18 rebounds, most by any New York player this season. New York is 42-6 when Jones records a double-double in her career. Brianna Stewart, 11 points, 6 rebounds. She now has 2,975 points with New York, passing Cappy Pondexter for fourth most in Liberty history. The Sparks, they trailed by as many as 28 points in this one. 40 points in the fourth quarter, though. Their most in any quarter since the league moved to a quarter system back in 2006. Ray Spurrell, 28 points, 5 of 10 on three-point field goals. Most points in a game in her career. Dream Sun. Dream currently sitting in fourth place in the league with an eye toward the postseason. Sun, second to last place. Dream's Alicia Gray was busy Thursday night, though.
10: And Gray drills another up to four threes. 29 for Gray, 29 for Howard. May the best bestie outscore the other.
1: NBC Sports Boston and the Dream win at 104-69. The 35-point win, the third largest win in franchise history. 800-point game this season, fourth most in the WNBA, and extends a franchise record for most within a season. Alicia Gray, 29 points, 3 rebounds, 3 assists, tied for the second most points scored in her career. Howard and Gray, third game in which both of them scored 25 points, the most such games by any duo in Dream history, and the 18th duo in WNBA history to each score 25 points in three games. The Sun, 35-point loss, tied for the largest loss this season. Also for the Sun, it's the fifth instance this season in which a team's starters all failed to score 10 points. They're the only team to do so twice. Again, the Sun dropped this one to the Dream, 104-69, and that'll do it. Coming up next is Unsportsmanlike. 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
13: The 401 West Express, Markham Road, stalled tractor trailer sitting in the left lane, as we're also looking at a stall in the QEW eastbound past here, Ontario. That is blocking the right lane. At last check, we're dealing with a crash closure in Brampton. McLaughlin and Queen Street is closed and seeing delays because of overnight work at eastbound express on the 401 at Brimley. Canadian Tire's back to class. 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From the News Talk 1010 Traffic Center, I'm Dan Deal.
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0: Welcome to First Stop. It is Friday morning. Here you go, Aaron. Morling? That is not a word. What a way to start what should be a spectacular edition of the program. My name is Aaron Carolla, joined by my man, Cameron Gauntz, who probably looked at his alarm clock this morning thinking, what the hell am I doing? Agreeing to come in and work with this buffoon. But it's great to see you, buddy. Thanks for coming in.
1: Great to see you. Thank you for coming in as well.
0: Yeah, you're welcome. You're very welcome. I love coming in. It's great to see my boys, 20 fingers, a rod, and literally zero other people until normal folks show up at 9 a.m. Because until then, you got the overnight crew for like CP24 who are kicking around, maybe some cleaning people, and then it's us.
1: It is alarming because frequently I'm usually doing the night sports center where it's jammed, mm-hmm. or I'm doing like a panel for a show, and again, jammed, especially the parking lot. So to walk through the newsroom and see no one there, it feels like I'm not supposed to be here. It feels like I'm the
0: or
1: one.
0: Or it's COVID again.
1: I'm the one who's doing something wrong.
0: Yeah, it's funny. So I live downtown, and when you come in, especially on Fridays, as I'm pulling out, you know, rolling out on Spadina, and you're seeing people who are coming home from out of bar after parties, and I'm heading to work, and I'm thinking, ooh, our lives are dramatically different.
1: The suburbs, I can tell you, it's not the same. Yeah. You don't see the bar crawlers walking home at that time.
0: 5 a.m.?
1: You do some of the morning commuters.
0: You had a night.
1: And it's almost like everyone looks at each other in respect. You know what you're doing on the road at that time. You've got your lunch pail ready to go, and it's just... it's work time. That's the only reason why people in the suburbs are up that early, unless for some of us, making sure your garbage is out on the corner at the right time.
0: Yeah, people overstate just how difficult this job is. I mean, yes, we wake up early, but there's a lot of people who wake up and go, you know, they have kids, they got to mix in a morning workout, go to Pilates, you know, hit their local Good Life Fitness, whatever, before they have to do their real life.
1: Exactly. And a lot of people.
0: Shout out to them. Shout out to the 6 a.m. crew who are passionate listeners of us here on First Stop. But we got a jam-packed show, and there's a lot of stuff going on in the world of sports, despite it being the middle of August. Jensen Lewis is going to join the show in about 30 minutes, who, of course, pitched in the major leagues for a long time, covers MLB for MLB Network Radio. The Jays bubble kind of burst yesterday, Cam. They, of course, had won the first three games against the Boston Red Sox, and then yesterday happened. Chase Lee comes in the eighth inning, gives up a grand slam. The Jays lose 7-0, and it sets the stage for what should be a super fun weekend with the Yankees in town. Garrett Cole pitching tonight. Cam Schlittler pitching tomorrow for the Yanks. So Toronto's getting the best arms of New York, and they better be a little bit better performing with their bats over the weekend than they were yesterday. Otherwise, it's going to be an ugly weekend.
1: Games like this are going to happen at this time of year. For any team in any sport, you're going to have your highs and your lows. It's how you're going to respond. Too frequently, the Jays this year have let a game like this bleed over into the next game and the next game and so on and so forth. And like you said, they got Garrett Cole coming up, so they can't just assume, well, we're going to be better. Like, no, they need to come in with a plan. The hope is, as a fan, it's going to turn around sooner rather than later because they don't have the runway to let this linger for very long because they are still out of it. And the more they lose, for me, it's, and again, we can talk about them more. It's not so much how far they're out. It's the amount of teams between them and the spot.
0: Sure. But all those teams stink. So all you got to do is be competent. I legitimately believe 81 or 82 wins is getting you into the playoffs.
1: Which is
0: pathetic. Insane.
1: Yeah, it's
0: because in the National League, you're going to have probably 87, 88 wins to get you in the playoffs. But again, year over year, it's really weird. I think you look at the Atlantic Division, the NHL this year. I don't think anyone, I think the final playoff spot in the East was 99 points.
1: Yeah. And you look at the Pacific Division.
0: Exactly.
1: The pillow fight.
0: Exactly.
1: And the year before, it's relatively cyclical at times. Like sometimes it's going to be one side. So you just deal with what your present reality is. And if that's the Jays' reality, all you have to do is really get in the playoffs because, yeah, there's a couple very good teams in the league, but no one that's really taking it away, especially in the AL. So why not just sneak in the playoffs and maybe they have that magic that they had last year. Yes, it came earlier in the season for them last year, but maybe it's just this time. Vladdy maybe wakes up at some point.
0: I think really, we're going to abandon that. You're 120 plus games into the season. Oh, if Vladdy does this, if Springer does that, maybe it's just not going to happen.
1: Maybe it's not, but I believe he gets more grace because of what he did in the playoffs last year. He performed when the lights were the brightest, which a lot of Toronto sports athletes, you can't, say that. Like, you can't say, we're going to give them the credit or we're going to expect that something's going to change because it's been like that in the past. Well, with Vladdy, it was. When the lights were the brightest, he was the arguably the best player in the entire world. So maybe that's what it takes. He is potentially coasting through the regular season.
2: Wow.
1: That's the hope. He's just, maybe this is the time he was waiting, and it will... His launch angle will improve. His path will improve.
0: It's a very optimistic viewpoint. And again, Vladdy, even beyond the playoffs last year where he had, what, 8 home runs in 18 games, you couldn't get him out. But he had a pretty decent regular season where he had an 850 OPS. He had really good regular season. I'm talking about Ville Leino here in the playoffs, right? Where he just like, or Johan Franzen, or I don't know, who's another guy?
1: Fernando Pisani.
0: Sure, yeah. Jonathan Marcia. So who was a really good player, scored 40 goals. But the point is, you have this incredible playoffs, and then you get the next season, you're like, eh, it's to be expected. That isn't the case with Vladimir Guerrero Jr. And again, 13 more years on this contract, too.
1: Yeah.
0: So they're going to continue sticking him in that third spot and just hope and pray something clicks, because there is the adage in baseball, all it takes is one swing and then things can change.
1: They can, but
0: maybe. Maybe. Watching, that's what they have to hope for.
1: Watching Vladdy, things might be different in the clubhouse. I'm not there day to day. I don't know. But at least it seems like his demeanor during games is still relatively positive. And it seems like he's still giving an effort. A lot of times with players like him, you might see the lip. You might see him start dragging the bottom lip because it's not going well. Hear some things, or you might all of a sudden see a little bit of displeasure or body language. But that doesn't seem to be coming from him. So the hope is that continues. Fake it till you make it. I heard that expression yesterday. Sure. I heard
0: I would be sulking so much if I was black. But I guess every 2 weeks, a couple million bucks pops into my bank account. I wouldn't be that upset.
1: At that?
0: Yeah, that'd be nice.
1: That would be... I remember one time, my first year when I was up with the Colorado Avalanche, paychecks were still a thing. Like, yes, like, some guys...
0: They came out, like someone just handed you one every...
1: Well, it'd be in your stall.
0: Okay.
1: Or even if it was direct deposit, like it was still given to you. And one was open in my stall. I thought it was mine. It was not. It was Paul Stastny's.
0: Mm.
1: And seeing his check after a couple weeks, and he's not Vladdy Guerrero. Seeing what his check was post-tax was astounding. It was...
0: What would it be, like 50 grand? 60 grand?
1: Oh,
0: US?
1: It was a couple hundred.
0: Couple hundred every 2 weeks?
1: Yeah.
0: What was he making back in the day, like 7 or 8?
1: He was making 8.
0: Ah.
1: And 180 days.
0: Okay, yeah,
1: NHL
0: that's making
1: season,
0: sense.
1: Right?
0: Wow, what a life.
1: It was, and again, looking at it, I was not in the slightest bit upset with what money I was making.
0: No, for sure.
1: Not in the slightest bit, but you see that. So for Vladdy's, like the space that would be needed for the zeros.
0: Yeah, there's a lot of zeros.
1: I don't care what the taxes are. It's still a ton of money. So yes, it would be hard to sulk if that is your priority. Again, it doesn't seem like Vladdy's priority is money until the dealings came out, like contract negotiations. That's always funny to me as well. When guys talk about it's not about the money. Oh yeah, then why don't you sign for League Men?
0: Yes.
1: Like,
0: for
1: don't
0: sure.
1: Give me that nonsense.
0: Yeah, Macklin Celebrini just rinsed the San Jose Sharks on that deal for 18.8.
1: Worth it.
0: Could have taken 14.
1: Could have taken 20.
0: Could have taken 20. That's true. 20.8. He could have taken 20.8, but opted for the 18.8, and that was the number they settled on. But we did see Max Scherzer. He was pretty good, which, again, has to give you some hope that he's going to give you something down the stretch, because the Jays are going to need arms, because seemingly they're just blowing out every bullpen arm they have. I mean, you could only use Louis Varo and Rogers so many times, yeah. Right? I mean, and they didn't use either last night, and it was Chase Lee who comes in the eighth inning, gives up the grand slam, and that's... That would have been Hoffman's spot had he still been a Toronto Blue Jay.
1: Mm-hmm.
0: So that's a tough one there for Toronto. But listen, at some point, that bullpen magic was going to expire. They basically had 2 weeks where they were infallible. Aside from Matt Waldron in the ninth inning a couple nights ago, like literally nobody gave up anything.
1: Yeah.
0: Like it's good. Chase Lee's not going to be perfect, and Braden Fisher's not going to be perfect, and Spencer Miles is not going to be perfect. There are going to be those blips on the radar, which, again, going back to someone like Vladimir Guerrero Jr. or George Springer, would have been nice, you know, maybe a big swing at some point against Peyton Tolley, who apparently became Randy Johnson yesterday. Man, that guy is a beast, by the way, on Boston. Like that mustache, and he's enormous, and he throws heat from the left side. Oof. He is a daunting individual. That's someone the Jays are going to have to deal with for a very long time. And Boston's got some good arms. We saw some of them this week. I mean, We're not going to see Crochet, I don't think, again this year, but they're set up very well for the future with Toley and Suarez, amongst others. But the Jays just had nothing. What were they, two hits, three hits yesterday? I mean, there was just nothing cooking. You're seeing it right here. We're watching it on SportsCenter here. Look at that stash. These guys are just a unit. So, yeah, listen, the Jays didn't have anything at all, and then that grand slam from Caleb Durbin basically ended it in the eighth inning, and it was all she wrote. But, again, you turn the page, the Yankees in town, who are dealing with injury woes of their own, right? I mean, you're not going to see Aaron Judge. You're not going to see Stanton.
1: Bellinger,
0: yeah. So, again, even without those three guys, the Yankees lineup is better than the Jays lineup. And certainly the way the Yankees have their rotation lined up, it's better than the Jays. I would say in all likelihood, if you were betting, it's the Yankees take two or three, considering they have Cole and Schlittler going this weekend. Toronto has Cease on Sunday. That's the way it's setting up, but got to play the games. I'm excited to be in the building. I haven't been to a game in a while. Got those general admission tickets, Cam.
1: What is that?
0: You basically just stand around, barely watch anybody. You can't even see the game. And some other $45 now. They used to be like 10 or 20 maybe.
1: Everything's gone up.
0: Oh, yeah. Well, again, you get to Game 7 of the World Series. You can pretty much charge whatever you want. But I'm fired up. I'm very, very fired up. It's going to be a great time down at the Dome, and hopefully the Jays can beat up on Cole, who they have had success against in the past. But what does the past really mean for guys like Vlad and Springer, amongst others, who Alejandro Kirk, who haven't really done much all year, right? I don't know. When you look at those numbers, you kind of shrug your shoulders and say, how relevant is this really?
1: It's probably not too relevant, but maybe the hope is, again, I'll play optimist. They see him on the mound and they get an idea of, well, I have done this in the past. I have seen this before. His release point fits my eye well. Something along those lines. Again, you get that in hockey when you're shooting on certain goaltenders, certain things you see well. When you're breaking the puck out against certain forechecks, you see some things better than others. Maybe that's the hope. The hope, yay. The Yankees have always been a team that have brought out the best in Vladdy. He talks about how he dislikes them. He talks about how there's disdain. Let's hope that contributes to hitting the baseball. Let's hope he just really dislikes Gerrit Cole, and that's the type of thing that pushes him over the top. And if Vladdy's engaged at the plate, everyone else is going to engage. There has to be something, because if you start losing two out of three, every time, every series, they're going to fall out of it sooner rather than later. I still think it's an uphill climb for them to make it based upon the teams around them. And they're around those teams that aren't very good because they're not very good right now. They have the potential, but their potential could be a lot less. Last year could have been the misnomer, unfortunately. So let's just hope that they see something in the Yankees that's going to inspire them, and that that's going to give the one swing, and that's the only swing it takes to get Vladdy or George or Alejandro back in.
0: Ooh,
1: it. I rolled you up again.
0: Espanol.
1: Again, working the Hlinka recently, I've been trying not to sound. This is the hard part when you're working a tournament like that, is you have to anglicize a lot of the names, and you don't try to sound like you're mocking their last names.
0: Oh, yeah, I know that all
1: too. So basically, every time you have a question, you just go to Gord Miller. Gord, how do you properly anglicize
0: Gord is the pronunciation expert at TSN. He knows it all.
1: How good he is at that.
0: Well, yeah, he's a prepared individual. He'll research it. He'll talk to people. How do you say this guy's name? How do you say that guy's name?
1: Because you get sent, like what I'll do is I'll get sent a number of sometimes audio files of teams going through their last names. Great, that's how you pronounce in your language. I'm not going to pronounce it that way because it's going to sound like I'm mocking you.
0: You're right.
1: So then I try to piece it down. Like, okay, if that's how an R is pronounced in your language, I'm not going to roll it too hard during this. So I'll go to Gord, try to listen to what Gord says, or try to listen to what their announcer says for their team. But Gord always has the exact proper way to do it. So you can do all the research you want, but at the end of the day, you're going to Gord and asking him, hey, how do you pronounce this?
0: We will get your full rundown of the Hlinka from Edmonton, including all the nightlife in beautiful Edmonton, Alberta. That's coming up a little bit later. Jensen Lewis joins the program in 15 minutes. We have Rex Hoggard on the show today, our boy Sexy Rexy, at 7:45 from the Golf Channel. And look who's at the top of the leaderboard of the FedEx St. Jude, none other than Jordan Spieth, tied with a number of others. But it's good to see Jordan Spieth vie for his 14th PGA Tour title, and that'd be a hell of a swing for Spieth, who has had a really weird year where he hasn't finished in the top 10 in any tournament and still in the FedEx Cup playoffs.
1: How he qualifies for that? It's so interesting how the FedEx Cup points all work and roll out, given the fact that, again, he had no top tens, but he accumulated enough points to still reach this point. Now, he has one good weekend. All of a sudden, he's in the BMW.
0: Yeah. Listen, he might win the whole thing. That would be, that'd be quite a story. Jordan Spieth turns back the clock to 2015 and wins a golf tournament again. That would be something to behold. Ryan Spielborgs is part of the broadcast tonight for Apple TV, Jays and Yanks. Dave Naylor coming up a little bit later. Man. How about those BC Lions last night? What a win. Hey, holding on for Nathan Rourke. A bad pick late in that game, but they win. And that's now two in a row with Nathan Rourke under center for BC. They're back in the mix in the West Division. I'm Aaron Korolnik. That's Cameron Gotts. This is the first hour of First Up here on TSN Radio.
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3: This tractor trailer as it moved to Muscle, 401 westbound express, Markham Road, left lane there blocked. Same thing applies with this stall, QEW eastbound, Pasture, Ontario, still blocking the right lane as people are starting to wake up a little bit. Out in Brampton, we still have a closure for a crash, McLaughlin and Queen Street. 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
14: You ain't first, you're last.

0: until 10 a.m. Cam, my phone number has been spoofed.
1: Come on.
0: You may be wondering what that means.
1: Yes.
0: Here's my understanding. I was on Reddit last night trying to figure out why I received 14 calls from random people saying, hey, you just called me. And I'm like, no, I didn't. All from Calgary, oddly enough. I don't know why that's the case. So my understanding, again, according to Reddit, which is pretty much the truth, because Reddit knows exactly what's going on. A scam call center has spoofed my number to call or text people. Those people see my phone number and think that you called, but actually the call came from somewhere else, like in like India or Africa or whatever. And they're trying to like, you know, hey, I'm here from Bell trying to sell you some phone stuff and really want to scam you or whatever. But yeah, it's very, very annoying.
1: What site did you go on, do you think?
0: Well, that's a good question. And again, going deep into the Reddit hole that I went down, basically if you answer any type of scam call, they'll know your phone number is active.
1: Oh.
0: And I must have at some point in time answered a scam call. Hey, you want your windows cleaned or your air ducts
1: cleaned?
0: Whatever, yeah.
1: I was always...
0: So never answer a scam call.
1: Oh, my gosh.
0: Never,
1: I
0: like
1: always answer it, and I'm going to see how what I can
0: get. Yeah, so well, sometimes you answer and you mess with them, right?
1: Yeah.
0: And you're like, oh, yeah, you know, I'm really interested in having my ducks cleaned by some random dude calling me in the middle of the afternoon. But I got a major problem here, and I don't know how long this is going to last. Like, if I'm getting 15 to 20 calls a day from people saying, hey, you just called me.
1: Yes, if that persists for a certain amount of time, you have to figure something out. Like, so I have a number from the Cleveland area, and I still get all the Cleveland numbers calling, like, in terms of, it'll be, this person is running for police commissioner. Or I get the person who used to have my line. I still think this is, something's up. The person who used to have this phone number is Kama Riggs.
0: Mm.
1: So every time it's like I get a new call and it's like can't, and I'm waiting to see, maybe no, Kama Riggs. So it's not as bad as it was when I first got the phone, but if you're getting 14 to 15, that's too many a day.
0: It was a big problem yesterday. I was trying to nap, my phone kept ringing. I did not enjoy that.
1: I was going
0: to
1: say, you do have Do Not Disturb if needed.
0: But you know, it's funny. I did put Do Not Disturb on, then I missed a couple calls from our boss. She was not pleased.
1: Oh, okay. Yeah. No, that's.
0: Yeah. So yeah, it's a little problematic, but again, it could be worse. But text us 105050 if you have any suggestions as to how I can rectify this problem, because I'd rather not be getting...
1: Change your number?
0: I'm not changing that. I've had the same phone number for a very long time. Last for... Can I say this? Yeah, whatever. Someone wants on the air wants to call me, go ahead.
1: We're already getting 1415.
0: 2547 is the last four digits. AK-47. Back when, like, two was an A. And I've had that since university, like, 15 years ago. Sick. So I'm not losing... Well, it's not that sick.
1: That is.
0: It's okay. But... I'm not losing 2547. Like, no. That's just the beauty. I might get stuck with like some weird area code. Like, I guess I almost just gave out my entire phone number. Like, I've got a solid first three digits.
1: You're liking your first.
0: Yeah, someone could text me, whatever. But I don't want like some weird like 403 or whatever there is. You know, like I think that's the new Toronto area code after 647 and 416. So. Or I don't know what it is.
1: I couldn't tell you had an American number for years. And the second
0: why is that? Why don't you change it to a, I guess you just don't want to change your number the same
1: don't
0: thing.
1: Don't want to change my number. Yeah. Same reason. It's still a very good deal, what I'm paying for it. I get unlimited data because I was grandfathered in because I've had it for so long. It's North America plan, though I don't make many U.S. calls anymore. But when I was playing the States, that's why I had it. So I've just kept it. And there is a point where I'm going to need to change it. I just don't know when because like you said, I don't even know what the zip code would be, the area code.
0: Yeah.
1: Pardon me, area code I'd be getting for it. So I guess that's a wait and see. And then I could be getting 14 to 15
0: spoof calls.
1: Spoof calls.
0: Apparently, Toronto's newest area code is 942.
1: Oh,
0: if you have a 942 number. Now, I don't know if that's as embarrassing as having a green text. Like, if you're not an iPhone guy, like, don't even bother texting me.
1: Now, what if you're a super tech guy? Because, like, I have a buddy who's very... engaged in tech, if you want to call it that. And he's been green forever because he said, well, it's just, I prefer to be on this platform.
0: That's a hipster phone move.
1: Yeah. The worst
0: I don't think until recently iPhone changes so you could include green in group chats. So I had this one buddy who was forever like, oh, Android. Oh, so good. Like, okay, whatever you say. everybody else had an iPhone, like normal people, and they were just left out of group chats. And they're like, hey, why don't you invite me out? And I'm like, well
1: you're a group.
0: Sorry, you're not in the group chat. My mistake.
1: I just like the color that my phone, that message on my phone looks.
0: It's very elitist, but this is how my mind works.
1: Well, that was always hard. Every time you go to a new team and they set up group chats.
0: Yes.
1: Well, that's why so many things are put on WhatsApp now, because this way, doesn't matter what phone you got, everyone can use WhatsApp and make that group. But like, yeah, when you join a team, everyone's got, and then there's the one guy who it turns into, and then it's a hunt to figure out who's the person who doesn't have the iPhone that's turning all of our messages green, as if it's an enormous inconvenience.
0: It is enormous inconvenience. I like to be visually stimulated via text, and I don't want to see that green text.
1: That blue light, I need more of
0: definitely
1: it.
0: Definitely not. Blue text from Jensen Lewis coming on the other side. He's going to join us, former MLB pitcher from MLB Network Radio. We'll talk about the Jays' 7-0 defeat. Also got to tell you, I had a little run-in with a couple of future Hall of Fame hockey players last night.
1: Come on.
0: Downtown Toronto. That's coming up in about 30 minutes. I'm Aaron Karolnik. That's Cameron Gauntz. What a tease. Run-in might be a stretch. Encounter, also a stretch. Did I see them? Yes. That's it. Okay, I'm minimizing the tease. What am I doing? Jensen Lewis coming up. We've got Rex Hoggard on the program. Dave Naylor later in the show as well. This is TSN Radio.
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3: Stone tractor trailer, 401 West Express, Markham Road, still blocking the left lane as the earlier stall, East QEW, Pasteur, Ontario, just cleared away. And road work slowly clearing up, but the 401 East Express in Brimley, three right lanes still blocked and actually seeing delays in the area. Brampton, McLaughlin, and Queen Street still closed for a collision. 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
0: First hour continues. Aaron Karolnik, Cameron Gauntz in for Koliakovo, is enjoying a well-deserved reprieve from the early mornings. And I know he's still tuned into the Jays, though. There's no denying that. And there's a lot of optimism about Toronto heading into the series finale against Boston. They had won the first three. I thought maybe a sweep could be in the cards. And then the eighth inning happened. Caleb Durbin has a grand slam. The Red Sox ultimately beat Toronto 7-0. But the Jays take 3 of 4. You got to be optimistic and happy about how things are playing out for Toronto, who are just 2 games out of the final wild card spot. Let's welcome in former big leaguer, VSiN analyst, MLB Network radio host, our guy Jensen Lewis, back to the show. What's going on? Good morning.
25: Boys, good morning. Great to be with you as always.
0: It's great to have you, man. Thank you so much for doing this. How are you feeling about Toronto right now, heading into this series against the Yankees after what we saw from them against the Red Sox? Definitely some signs of optimism, and yet, I don't know, you saw that bullpen performance yesterday. You wonder if maybe they're kind of coming back to earth with the way that they've been pitching anyways over the last period of time.
25: Well, you take the good with the bad, right? And remember, it was just a few weeks removed, guys, from us talking and saying, all right, well, if this is indeed it, it's been a great run. It was a great year last year. And I think the last thing I left you with was, you never know. And especially with how wide open this American League is, if you hang around long enough, some crazy things can happen, and you're in the fight now. So that it was a great series against Boston, and to do it, obviously, against a team coming in, one of the hottest in all of baseball, you cool them off the way you did. You save for the Grand Slam yesterday, you're right in it. Peyton Tolley's been on an absolute heater, so you tip your cap there. I thought Max was fantastic for five. Yeah, gave you a chance to stay in it, and you know, a bloop and a blast. Maybe that's a different outcome. But bottom line, you get to where you are, five games under 500, but just two back of that playoff spot. And now everything in front of you as far as this Yankee series, not only starting tonight, but then going back to the Bronx a week from tonight with that Tampa series sandwiched in there. So this is kind of it. This is, you know, that final exam of the American League East, it feels like right now. With, you know, if you can kind of tread some water here, if you find four wins and even get optimistic and say if you get five, you know, here in the next nine games, you see the rest of the schedule really lay out in the Blue Jays' favor. And I think currently you won't play an opponent that has a 500 record or better once you finish with the Yankees in the Bronx on Sunday. So, you know, that ends up being, you know, something as you look forward, and I know we worry about just the games today, but in our business, you kind of look at the bigger picture and say, man, you know, just keep being consistent, keep taking the fight to your opponent, especially with where you are with those two teams ahead of you in the division.
1: Now, you seem to be ahead of everyone else when you talked about, well, they could turn it around, and they did do it against the Red Sox, but did you see enough post-deadline to give you more optimism that the Jays can continue this play, or was this just more they won a bunch of one-run games that happened to go their way, or is this something that they can sustain a bit?
25: Yeah, I honestly, when you win one-run games, I mean, that's situational execution. That's being able to have great bullpen work in honestly getting starting pitching that allows you opportunities deep in the game to not have to extend, you know, your resources on both sides. So I think obviously getting Jose Soriano is an absolute steal. The injury to Taillon stinks at this point because you were really hoping that the length would be able to be something you could rely upon. Same thing with Arrigetti. You know, just unfortunate with the foot nerve issue that he's dealing with. But you get really encouraged by what you've seen from Max Scherzer the last couple of turns through. You hope that Biebs tonight can kind of continue his ascension upward. I think there's reasons to be excited for it. I'll tell you, watching Nathan Lucas start to swing the bat, it certainly helps. If you can get an igniter at the top of the lineup, that really starts a domino effect. And I know we've been saying it all year, guys. Can we just get Vladdy to hit one freaking lightning bolt at home?
1: No,
25: just let the floodgates open. And if that happens, then I think you get a collective sigh of relief, not only from the player, but maybe the club. But, hey, bottom line, you're going to have to win close games anyway down the stretch. Doing it now against teams that are playing well should embolden that clubhouse even more.
0: Jansen, what's just crazy about the American League and the playoff picture is that all these teams, to use a millennial, probably Gen Z parlance, are very mid, right? I mean, there's nobody good. We're talking about Texas and Minnesota and Cleveland and Detroit and Toronto, maybe you include Seattle in this. So as far as what the Blue Jays need to do, could you see a world in which 81 wins, a 500 record, gets you into the playoffs this year, considering the competition?
25: It wouldn't surprise me, no. And again, right now, if the playoffs start today, Detroit has the final wild card. They're a game under 500. So, yes, in a very realistic possibility, you're looking at 82 and 80 as that might be enough to be able to get this thing done, if not 81 and 81 or you know, 80 and 82. It is kind of wild looking at where the topography of this wild card race is. And again, I know Boston has played well. They're five games up on Detroit for that second wild card spot. You know, playing 850 baseball for a month and a half, that's not sustainable, and you're starting to see a little bit of the regression there. So I'm not even going to give Boston, you know, that pass of like, oh, they're just going to run away and hide. Now they've been fantastic on the road. They're 11 games over 500. They are under 500 still at home. So some work to be done there. But no question, you look at Texas, who just tripped up in a series against the Angels. And you know, DeGrom has to leave his start early yesterday. You know, the Twins, they end up getting pulverized by the Phillies in the Field of Dreams game last night. Now they get a day off and they got to face Jesus Luzardo starting tomorrow. You know, the Guardians have been inept offensively for most of this year, and Detroit absolutely shuts them down without striking out a hitter yesterday. That brings you the Blue Jays and the Orioles that are both two games back. It is just wild scoreboard watching day in and day out. And to say that in the middle of August, guys, with so many teams that are peering up there, kind of keeping track about what's going on, That is excellent for the game, but that also means you're absolutely alive day in and day out.
0: Our guest is Jensen Lewis, former big leaguer, now an analyst with MLB Network.

0: You hit the nail on the head. They have been dismal at best, guys. In the month of August, 11 games played, only 37 runs scored. Only Baltimore, the Angels, San Francisco, and Seattle have fewer runs scored since the calendar turned to August, since the Yankees. And for perspective, you know, the Jays have actually outscored the Yankees as far as total runs go by 12 in the calendar month. Now, I know Toronto's played a couple more games, but still the fact remains is that this is as watered down a Yankee offense as we've seen all season long. That being said, continue to try and generate the swing and miss if I'm Shane Bieber. Don't allow traffic to kind of accumulate on the base paths in front of some of the lone run producers that they have, especially at the top of the lineup. I think that's a place to take advantage. Early leads, too, just to add the pressure on that Yankee offense to try to come from behind. Listen, Logan Gilbert was absolutely outstanding yesterday, kind of gave you a blueprint from a right-handed pitching aspect of how you can attack where this lineup is right now. And to me, you know, obviously Ben Rice is a guy you can't let beat you. Luis Garcia Jr. is probably the only other guy that you look at and you're like, yeah, I'm kind of worried about him, because Elliot Ramos, no real production so far since coming over from San Francisco. Jazz Chisholm, still kind of in a funk. Ryan McMahon has been better, but again, you still got to get towards the bottom of the lineup for that to even be a possibility. I guess you could throw Trent Grisham in there for what he's done this last week. He has actually been on a tear. So, you know, the three guys in this lineup that you focus on are the two at the top with Grisham and Ben Rice, and then I think Luis Garcia Jr. So your left-handed relief corps, you know, get your rest here for these three nights, because, you know, Mason Fluharty, you better be ready to rock and roll and be in some big-time leverage spots here over the weekend.
1: Now, the AL seems to be relatively open. Is the Yankees, if they were to get healthy, even close to the playoffs or in the first round of the playoffs, is that something that they can actually strive to be, or is this something, a team that they're just hoping to get close, and then if they can make the playoffs, that's considered a successful season for them?
0: Well, the Yankees won't be happy if it's just getting in. They do not operate in the participation trophy business, and that's not why, you know, they're here. I think they do feel optimistic, at least from the reports and seeing, you know, what the front office has alluded to with Cody Bellinger's timeline, Giancarlo Stanton's timeline. You're hoping to get some of those reinforcements once the calendar turns to September. If you do that and kind of looking at, you know, where they are behind the Tampa Bay Rays, you know, it's going to be tough to try and run down Tampa the way that they're playing in the American League East. So what you hope for is just continue to take care of your own business, get healthy at the right time. And if the Yankees do have to play that wild card series, I don't know if anyone's running to the window to be like, yeah, I cannot wait to go up against Cam Schlittler and Garrett Cole and Max Fried potentially in a game three. Like that's not appetizing to me. Remember, the Yankees still have the second best rotation ERA in baseball. They have the second best bullpen ERA in baseball. They generate swing and miss in that rotation as best as anyone in all of the sport. So I think the Yankees are positioned perfectly from a pitching staff standpoint. Now they're just kind of biding their time that, yes, the AL East may not be within reach, 6.5 back beginning play today, but I think they feel as good as anybody. You get into the tournament, anything can happen, especially in the wide-open American League.
2: Yeah, the Tampa Bay Rays have had an incredible season, and clearly they deserve a ton of credit for, what are they, 9-1 their last 10? They just swept that West Coast road trip. But they don't, like, terrify you, right? I mean, it's not like the Dodgers are coming to town. If the Yankees get healthy, Jensen, I think there's a pretty compelling case. If you have, they have those big three arms, you mentioned Fried, Cole, and Schlittler, and then you get Judge and Rice in there, and Giancarlo Stanton, Bellinger, if all those guys are healthy, could you make a case the Yankees are the team to beat in the American League, or is that a stretch?
0: 100%. Yeah. Yeah. It's really kind of a flip the script if you do get all those guys back. Now, with the caveat here, and especially with Judge, guys, is we obviously know his struggles of postseason pass. It's not like he's going to have, at least by the reports, that he's going to have an entire month of quote unquote onboarding where he can get major league at bats and get into a rhythm. I think that's the one thing. Yes, if you get him back, it's a huge boost. And I think that mentally in that clubhouse is as big an addition as anything. But as far as on the field production, I still think we have to kind of keep a little

0: bit of the evaluation to where we have to be honest that there is not a lot of time, not a lot of runway left in this regular season for him to A, get back, B, get into a groove and up to speed, literally and figuratively, of big league pitching. They certainly would be on paper the team that I would look at. But damn, guys, you look at what Tampa does. I mean, almost identical statistically outside of the strikeouts per nine, the Rays and the Yankee rotations going head to head. Back end of the bullpen, it may not be it's a league average ERA. They don't strike out a lot of people as far as the Rays do in their bullpen, but they're second lowest in whip, they're second lowest walks per nine. They do have a tendency to give up the home run, but that's interesting and something to follow. But I think the addition of Liam Hicks is huge for the top of this lineup. Some lineup protection for Junior Caminero. What Diaz and Aranda do at the top, the table set. I kind of hope that if remember, the postseason, the seating is lined and locked in. So it could be potentially Yankees, Red Sox in the wild card round, winner to take on the Rays. And boy, what a hell of a series both that wild card and divisional matchup would be.
1: Well, hopefully the Jays can factor in. It's not over for them yet, but they're going to need to find a way to conjure up some offense. No one would deny that. Big series for Toronto, three against the Yanks, then three against Tampa, then three against the Yanks again. So a critical 9-game stretch for Toronto. Jensen, you are the man. Thank you for taking the time today. Enjoy your weekend, and we'll do this again soon.
0: Anytime, boys. Good luck, and hope we talk again soon.
1: I hope so as well. That's Jensen Lewis, former big league arm, VSiN host, and MLB Network analyst. A very positive individual.
2: Yeah.
1: Very positive.
2: Love to hear that.
1: Yeah. Sometimes, like, I think people call me to come on and do hits in, like, Ottawa or Montreal or some CFL stuff in Regina or whatever, and I'm just so incredibly negative. Because I don't feel like it's a breath of fresh air. Sometimes you just got to play a shtick. You're like, oh, no, it's done. The Jays are done. If Jensen came on and did that, I'd be like, yeah. All right, I like that. Cause it's the same old thing that everyone's saying. Oh, well, if Vlad gets going, you never know. It's like, what if that just isn't in the cards this year? What if Springer, it ain't there? Kirk, it's not there. The bullpen, it's been a great run for a couple weeks now, but the bubble is going to burst. Like, I love Spencer Miles. Is this going to continue for the rest of the season? Like, maybe, but he's probably their third most important bullpen arm behind Rogers and Varland right now. Is that a good thing? Maybe.
2: Optimism's more fun.
1: It is. And no one wants to hear pessimism.
2: Some people do, and that's the reason why sometimes clicks are had for things that are hateful.
1: You are right. That is true. I guess in that respect, it's like the hot takey stuff.
2: Yeah.
1: Where you come out and say, well, I don't know, whatever. Like, Vladimir Guerrero Jr., this is something that cannot be accepted. I don't know. That'd probably be a lot more harsh than that to get clicks, but you know what I'm going.
2: Yeah,
1: I'm going
2: I get
1: here.
2: Yours. I get.
1: But it's a tough spot the Jays find themselves in. They got to pick up wins this week if they can. I think you would sign off 4-5 in these 9 games.
2: Yeah.
1: Right.
2: Oh, I 100% would.
1: You take 4-5, you're probably 2.5 back, heading maybe 3 games back, heading into this 30-game stretch where you don't play a quality team.
2: Yeah. That's, and the other part of it's not only do you need the wins for your win totals, but you also need to stay afloat in that locker room. Like, we talk about throughout the season, the ups and lows. Well, you need to have at least a couple ups, because if you're too low in that valley, if you don't have a peak over these 9 games, if you're too far in that valley, it's hard to come out from it, even if you're playing lesser teams. So there needs to be some good along the way. Obviously, you'd love it to be spread out, or you win the last couple of these 9. Maybe you get one in the first series, you continue to stretch it out, and then win that last series heading into it, springboarding it. Momentum, you can talk about it as good or bad. It's a real thing, especially in baseball, when you're going every single day. It's hard to get out of it. So the hope for the Jays, as Jays fans, is they find some of those wins. He talked about it. 4 is what you'd hope. 5 would be unbelievable, is what Jensen talked about. So 5 is what you're hoping for, given the people that you're going to have to face upcoming in this series alone. If they can get 1 or 2 from this one, that's a great start.
1: Sparky Anderson once said, Detroit Tigers manager from, like, I don't know, the 70s, 80s, maybe 90s.
2: I love the name.
1: He says that momentum is only as good as the next day's starting pitcher. In Major League Baseball. That's his saying.
2: So I tend to agree. Bad starting pitching,
1: yeah, if you got someone who... if Shane Bieber comes out and gets destroyed tonight, you have a lot of momentum, but it doesn't matter because you're done.
2: Do you think he ever said, came out to like an interview post game and said, well, our momentum's done? And then why is that? Well, look at who our next starting
1: pitcher. Yeah, I'm looking ahead at the probable starters.
2: I got Cameron Gaunce on the mound tomorrow. Well, I
1: know Cameron Gaunce will be an ace.
2: He claims he's a righty, but the way he throws, he might be a lefty.
1: Yeah, you gotta, you know, you could be, what's the term, ambidextrous?
2: Yeah, look at you, yeah.
1: There we go.
2: Have the glove that switches to both hands?
1: Yes. That, Jim Abbott? Was that the guy?
2: He had like a one hand.
1: Yes, he had the one hand. Yes. There have been guys.
2: Yeah,
1: he would love, he would
2: prefer it. Jim Abbott would struggle to throw the
1: other hand.
2: Yes,
1: there was another guy who.
2: There was.
1: Yes, I can't recall.
2: He was a reliever. He came up and he had the glove on both sides and he'd have to declare before. So then you'd see some hitters like waiting to see which side he was going to choose. So then they'd choose which side of the plate they were going to hit on.
1: That's exactly it. That could be a very valuable thing for a baseball team.
2: But think about how hard it would be, though, to be good enough on both sides.
1: Crazy. To be a major league. Well, I mean, it's kind of like Ohtani, right? I mean, Ohtani can hit and pitch.
2: Yeah, but he's a unicorn.
1: Yeah, he is. But you know, Ohtani can't throw left-handed.
2: Yeah, you
1: probably, you know, he probably could.
2: You sound like Costanza Light and Ostrichburger.
1: Yeah, exactly. I think Ohtani probably could throw left-handed if he needed to. But hopefully,
2: would you make a bet on that?
1: No, well, I mean, to some degree, I'm sure he could.
2: You'd take that bet.
1: So we've got the first up scoreboard coming up on the other side. Rex Hoggard will join us in less than an hour to talk some golf. And again, I'm going to tell you my big run-in with a couple of future Hall of Fame hockey players in less than 10 minutes. This is First Up.
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4: Still a stalled tractor trailer taking a knee in the left lane on the 401 West Express at Markham Road. And, of course, it's filling up both ways on the 401. We now have another stall stuck on the 400 Southbound Express at Langstaff. It's sitting in the right lane there taking an extended break. And off the highway, specifically in Brampton, McLaughlin and Queen Street is still closed for a crash. 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
1: Quick first up scoreboard. Ben Shelton successfully defends his NBO title. He beats Nakashima in Montreal last night. Kudos to him. Also, Iga Swiatek beating Rybakina in Toronto for her first WTA tour title of the year. Vernon Adams Jr. getting hurt for Calgary last night. Not good news for he and the Stampeders. Nathan Rourke, Keon Hatcher, a couple of touchdowns. The Lions beat the Stamps. And NFL preseason action. Mendoza Mania for the Raiders. A nice start for the number one overall pick. And Kirk Cousins is probably still starting at quarterback in week number one. Hour number two coming up. Got some great stuff lined up for you, including Rex Hoggard from the Golf Channel. We'll talk about the opening round of the FedEx St. Jude. Plus, a lot of hockey talk. Zach Werenski speaking to the media yesterday. Jack Roslovic on Overdrive talking about his relationship with Austin Matthews, why he decided to sign with the Leafs, plus Sergei Bobrovsky, some rumors out of Russia about why he opted to sign with the Leafs as well. Very interesting stuff, which we will get to in totality after this.
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0: It's hour two of First Up, Friday morning, TGIF. We're feeling fantastic. My name is Aaron Corona, joined by Cameron Gauntz in for Carlo Colaiacovo. Cameron requested this song because he loves Hillary Duff, who was in town last night, Cam. And I don't know how much, I guess you're not an Instagram guy.
1: But I'm not.
0: No, which is, trust me, a great thing for you. Keeps your sanity. I'm in my mid to late 30s now, just turned 38 years old, and basically every girl I know was at Hillary Duff last night singing that song and the other ones that she has. And again, Hillary Duff, I remember from Lizzie McGuire.
1: Oh, yeah.
0: Like, that's what I would remember
1: Big
0: her
1: Lizzie
0: from.
1: McGuire.
0: My brother and I growing up. Actually, I was talking to my brother about that yesterday, Lizzie McGuire. His recollection of that show from back in the day is extensive. I guess he was a big Hillary Duff fan as well in those days. But you and I are around the same age. Again, Hillary Duff in Lizzie McGuire was like your childhood crush, right? And she's still kicking.
1: I just remember that lineup of shows. That, Even Stevens. I was a
0: Even
1: big,
0: Stevens.
1: Huge Even Stevens fan.
0: Who was in Even Stevens?
1: Shia LaBeouf.
0: Oh, that was Shia LaBeouf.
1: Oh,
0: you're
1: right. Beans, the neighbor.
0: Wow, you are big.
1: I was an enormous
0: Even
1: Stevens
0: Could
1: guy.
0: You go on YouTube and find episodes of those shows now, you think?
1: Well, I hope not, because if it is, I know what I'm watching tonight.
0: Like, were you a Boy Meets World guy?
1: Of course. I was all of those shows.
0: Me too.
1: I have been an extensive television watcher for a long, long time. But no, I'm actually a bit not embarrassing the word. I knew that song when that just came
0: on. Absolutely. It's a great song.
1: I did not
0: realize.
1: She's
0: got another banger, too. There's that song, and I don't remember what the other one's called.
1: Well, I hope there's more than just two if she had a whole
0: She has two. I think it was a two-hour show, but she's got two songs that everybody knows, and they're very anthemic. You know, everyone's singing and dancing together. And
1: anthemic?
0: Yes. Is that a word? I don't know.
1: It sounds like
0: it. Yeah, it could be a word. But like, if you go on, again, the Instagram stories of friends of mine who are there, everyone's like, you know, in a crowd dancing, the song, like, you know, just kind of revisiting I don't know how long ago those.
1: Nostalgia is powerful.
0: That's exactly it. This hour, First Up on TSN Radio, brought to you by the Big One Top Combo from 2-for-1 Pizza, a large one topping pizza, two bottled pops, and two dips, just $19.99. I mentioned I ran into a couple of NHL players yesterday. Maybe they were getting ready head down to Hillary Duff. So those players were Sidney Crosby and Nathan MacKinnon, joined by their trainer, Andy O'Brien. And when I say ran into, it's not like I went up, like, hey, what's up, Sid, Nate?
1: They walked up to you, I heard.
0: Nate, I would have loved if you scored that goal for Canada, that open net on Hellebuck, but I didn't bring it up. But they were at a local restaurant, which, you know, we don't get free plugs on this show.
1: Nice.
0: In my neighborhood, and I was alerted to their presence by a lot of people. And I had already seen them because I was on a walk with a friend and her dog last night, and I'm walking by this restaurant, and I turn my right, and I'm like, is that Sid? Is that Nate? And it was. And of course, they're training with Andy O'Brien, the new Maple Leafs VP of Sport Performance, someone who you know well. I believe Andy's got a gym in Toronto as well, right?
1: Yeah.
0: So would they kind of diversify their training? They'd spend some time in Colorado. They spend some time in Nova Scotia, spend some time in Toronto. Is that kind of how the summer would work for guys like that?
1: So for guys like that, like those two in particular, typically they've got the start of their summer that they're doing their own thing. Training, because it's those two, but they're doing their own thing. Sometimes Sid likes to go over to Europe. Nate will have his own kind of thing. And then they usually meet back in Cole Harbour in Halifax. They'll train. Then from there, they'll have their own little breakoffs, whether they have to go to something, whether they have to go. But then they'll come to Toronto sometimes to see Andy, whether it's because they both have commercial shoots, whether they've got different obligations, but whenever they're in Toronto, they're with Andy, and Andy also spends time out there. I can assume, I don't know for sure, that Andy has in his contract with Toronto that he also gets time in the summer to spend with those two.
0: Maybe recruiting.
1: But
0: you think there's any recruiting going on from Andy?
1: I am not in the slightest bit going to put Andy in any type of trouble saying he is tampering in the
0: I know. I never said anything about tampering. I said recruiting. Just like plant the seed. It's like, Nate, how many years left on your deal? Okay, just making sure.
1: I think they're well aware of what Toronto can bring them, with or without Andy O'Brien. But no,
0: I tend to agree.
1: So then they would have their dealings with Andy, and usually around this time, I believe they've already had it. They've got their summer kind of camp, because Andy's involved with Quench, the sports drink, so they'll have their Quench camp, I believe it was out in Halifax this year, where they, again, congregate with a number of NHL stars out there. And now, at this point in the summer, it'd be more ramping up. Once you reach August, this is the time of summer where your skates get more similar to what training camp is. Your training off the ice is now more fast-paced stuff. You're not as doing as much of a loading phase. It's now sharpening everything. And coming to Toronto, again, they've probably got something going on here shoot-wise, whether it's Tim Hortons, whether it's something else. And Andy, because they're in Toronto, he will be with them. They will be with him. And they'll be training out in probably, my guess is Etobicoke, Andy's new spot,
0: yeah,
1: where they moved recently. They'll be training there and seeing the multitude of therapists and physical therapists, chiropractors that they have in the Toronto area.
0: It was just so funny because, again, I work in sports media. I wouldn't say I'm desensitized to seeing, you know, star athletes or celebrities or whatever, but it's not that. Like, the friend I was walking with, like, she was like, oh, my God. That's just, like, staring into the window, stopping. And Crosby, like, turned and, like, stared at her, and I'm like, oh, God, you got to keep it moving. It was, like, a lot. And there's, like, obviously, like, those are massive celebrities.
1: Yes.
0: Enormous. One of the big, if you're walking around Toronto, you see Sidney Crosby and Nathan MacKinnon. Again, those guys are surefire Hall of Famers, two of the best players in the NHL today. We'll go down as two of the best players of all time when it's all said and done. They're just walking around, sitting at a restaurant. There was a lot of people stopping, like, hey, do you mind if I get a pic? And I'm like, oh, boy.
1: You'd think that the restaurant would understand when Crosby's there.
0: And they were, like, right in the middle. It's not like they had a spot. Like,
1: put him in a spot because Crosby, like, MacKinnon's
0: a little bit more anonymous.
1: Yes,
0: in Toronto.
1: A little more anonymous, but Crosby, like, what he's done for the country of Canada.
0: Oh, yeah.
1: Like, yes, obviously his hockey exploits are well documented. His ability at a world, but what he's done for Canada as a whole, as an ambassador, as an Olympian, he is top of the top famous when it comes to Canada. And again, because of his, the part that I would like to see is when people do approach them, you've got Sid, who could not be more gracious, and you have Nate, who is a bit more bristly when it comes to his interactions. I would love to see who takes over. Does Nate become more like Sid when they're in public? Mm. Where it's like, okay, yeah, I'm going to pretend because I'm around Sid, it looks even worse. Or does Sid kind of let Nate take over and be like, hey, leave us alone, and Sid's kind of in the background, like, hey, I'm sorry, like, he doesn't want to, it's not me. If it was up to me, we'd be talking, hanging out. So that would be, or is that why they usually have security around saying, so they don't have to be the ones to shoo them off?
0: Yeah, I figure it's probably the latter. If I had to figure, and they were in a restaurant, a very highly populated area. So there's a lot of people around, and that was the buzz around King Street West last night, that Sid and Nate were in the area. But on the subject of Andy O'Brien, and this came up yesterday because there was a report out of Russia from Daria Tubaltseva.
1: Nice.
0: Thank you. I've been working on my Russian. And she is...
1: By drinking vodka or actually working on it?
0: Maybe a little bit of both. And she is a reporter of some repute out in Russia, talking about some of the Russian hockey players. And she came out yesterday and said that Sergei Bobrovsky nearly stayed with the Florida Panthers and was ready to take a pay cut to make it happen, but there was a dispute over a no trade clause that pushed him to sign with the Toronto Maple Leafs instead. Again, remember here in Toronto, Zach Hyman wanted to be a Leaf, but the Leafs wouldn't give him a no trade clause. And of course he goes to Edmonton and we know how that played out. So I think for the Leafs, you hope for a similar situation with Bobrovsky. But according to Tubaltseva, the Panthers first offered Bobrovsky a 1-year, $4 million deal and then improved it to a 2-year deal at $6 million per season, but the no-trade clause was not included. It was a partial no-trade clause. Of course, we know Bobrovsky signs with the Leafs, 3-year deal, $7 million per season with a full no-move. I think that's pretty interesting. And again, depending on how you look at it, on the subject of Andy O'Brien, why don't we play what Andy O'Brien had to say about Sergei Bobrovsky when he was on this very show just a couple of weeks ago, and then we'll get into what Florida did and didn't do.
2: Obviously, with my experience in Florida, Sergei Bobrovsky's is a big one. That was pretty neat when they signed Bob, and he is one of my favorite people to be around as well. I do think that Bob is the guy who's in his late 30s, but his biologic age is younger than his chronologic age, if you ask me. Like, he's got a relatively young body.
0: I love those terms.
2: Yeah, like, he's young because he takes such good care of himself. He doesn't have the same wear and tear as a goalie, you know, that's 37, 38 years old. So I'm a big fan of Bob as a person and as an athlete.
0: So I think it's really interesting because you have Andy O'Brien who comes out and says this about Sergei Bobrovsky. Then you have this report out of Florida that says to me they weren't overly interested in keeping him. They would have taken him back. But clearly they liked Jacob Markstrom at the same money over Sergei Bobrovsky. And again, Florida's been there, But so is Andy O'Brien with the Florida Panthers. So I think that there's clearly a divergence here of beliefs in what Sergei Bobrovsky is going forward. Do you side with the Panthers? Do you side with the Leafs and Andy O'Brien? I suppose we're going to have to wait out, wait and find out.
1: I side with Andy on everything. When it comes to almost any topic, I am siding with Andy. He is one of the smartest human beings I've ever been around, and he is one of the most genuine people I've ever been around. So, but the difference between Andy and the Panthers are also looking at it from a hockey perspective. They're not willing to do it from a hockey perspective, whereas Andy's discussing the biological
0: age. Are those not the same thing, though, if you're talking about a 38-year-old goalie?
1: Well, you're talking about his wear and tear, but you're also talking about there's potentially Florida sees his inability to process the play. So then you're thinking about how his hockey sense, where his hockey sense is at, or maybe the mental fatigue that's going on. Whereas with Andy, he's just talking about strictly from a testing perspective, from a, when I look at his biological barometer, when I look at the numbers he's putting up or how he moves around or how he does things, that is different than the mental aspect where Florida might be looking at. Florida might be seeing that, hey, early in your career, you always could tell when the one time was coming from your right side, so your push from your left to your right was great. Whereas now you're a bit slower on the read because now you decide, like, it's just not there. Or maybe being around that group, they've noticed a bit of fatigue from him because it was the same thing over and over, and that wears on him. Because being around Bobrovsky, wasn't around him a ton, but being around him a little bit, he is meticulous with his structure, with his planning and preparation. That, again, he was on a long-term deal there. So that going on for as long as it did, playing as much hockey as it did, maybe they noticed some things on a day-to-day basis that looked like he wasn't going to be able to perform at the level he, the Leafs believe, because maybe he comes to Leafs, it's a new situation for him. He's invigorated. He has a different motivation behind him. Because I'd show up for a shooting day. Like, again, that was essentially my only role with Columbus. I didn't play any games for them. And he'd be showing up an hour and a half before just an on-ice session with me, because that was his preparation before a skate. It took that long for him to get to the point. There's a reason why Andy says his biological age is less, because of how well he takes care of himself. So that type of thing, again, it could seem like, for the Panthers' perspective, we don't see it. Whereas from Andy, no, all his check marks for me are there. It looks like he's ready to go.
0: The Bobrovsky thing is the most fascinating and curious situation for me heading into the Maple Leaf season. Because if he's good again, if he's like, let's say, 908 save percentage next year, the Leafs are going to be in the playoffs.
1: Yeah.
0: Because he's going to play 50 games. He always does. Mm-hmm. And then you get Stolarz behind him for 25, 30 games. You're feeling great about your goaltending. But again, Bobrovsky had an 877 save percentage.
1: On a bad team.
0: He was horrendous.
1: He was bad, and I'm not discounting his actual play. But their team was bad.
0: Yes, and like, they had so many injuries.
1: So many
0: for
1: injuries.
0: Sure.
1: So many. And there's a reason why they finished where they did. Like, it's not just on him.
0: No.
1: Their whole team did not perform the way that they anticipated them to perform. So was he a product of a system, or was it him that was causing it? I'm going to say it was a product of the system, because he has earned that right. Based upon his former play, he has earned the right to say that when things are going according to plan, or even close to it, he will be the difference maker for them.
0: So I agree with that, and I'd love to agree with Andy O'Brien. Again, we're going to have to wait
1: always
0: and see.
1: Always
0: agree with Andy O'Brien. That's good advice. But I think the fact that Florida looked at it and said, we'll just take Markstrom. And when you compare Markstrom to Bobrovsky, you can't. I mean, Bobrovsky's got Vezinas. He's got cups. He's an extremely accomplished goaltender. Markstrom is around the same age. It's not like he's 25. No. Markstrom's 36 years old. So they're bringing him over from Jersey, where he has not been very good the last couple of years.
1: So it's just
0: a struggle for me to try to ascertain why Florida, like, what's the logic going on behind the scenes with Bill Zito and that group who say, we'd rather have Markstrom than Bobrovsky. It's just a hard case to make, but clearly they see something in those two goalies. And that's a huge decision for them, because pretty much they're unassailable in every other spot in their roster, right? Yeah. Top nine, disgusting. The defense core looks really good. It's Markstrom and Akira Schmid. And you're like, if they had Bobrovsky, you would feel a lot better about Florida. At least I would, but clearly they don't see it the same way.
1: They don't see it the same way, and the other thing is, this is Bobrovsky's side of the story. That's all we're getting from this report. What was the reporter's last name again?
0: Dubotsova.
1: Okay, thank you. Her side of the report is one thing. But we don't know from the Florida side. Maybe Bob is telling it a different way. Maybe there's a chance that management was offering something different and they actually had to settle for Markstrom. Like, we don't know that for sure. We're basing this upon one side of the story. Let's say all these facts are true. This is both sides. Maybe their goalie coach, in I forget who it is now, but I know Roberto Luongo is big. Maybe he sees something in Markstrom that he likes. Because he was drafted there initially, right? Like, Markstrom, way back when, was with Florida. So maybe there's something that they've known, someone's been around there the whole time, that they still see in him. There's so much of hockey, when it comes to decision-making, is based upon who you know and who you trust. Maybe Markstrom has someone in that organization that really trusts him, that Bobrovsky didn't quite have, or when it was a decision of, hey, we know we can get Markstrom for this. Let's just move on from Bob and go to the next level. Because there's a chance that deal could have been done with Bobrovsky, but Bill Zito's the guy who he'll cut bait. I dealt with him as well. He will cut bait if he knows there's something that he has a certainty on. There's a chance that he had a certainty on Markstrom before he gets certainty with Bobrovsky. So he chose, well, I'm just going to go with this. If you're not going to agree to it, I'll find someone who's going to agree to the deal that I want them to.
0: Like, how stunned would you be if Akira Schmid was the go-to guy for
1: not
0: Florida?
1: Not stunned.
0: Like, I think that's a distinct possibility. He had a really nice run in Vegas for the last couple of years, and he's been dealt with injuries as well. And he's obviously a lot younger, but they're investing a lot in Markstrom financially. Because when you're a team like Florida, you're up against the cap. You're spending every single penny to try to get back to where you once were. There's no expense spared. So for them to go with Markstrom, clearly they believe he's going to be their guy, but I think it definitely remains a possibility that's not the case. Like, I don't think it's the same thing here in Toronto. I don't see Anthony Stolarz playing his way into being the number one of Bobrovsky's just sitting every other night.
1: No.
0: That would be very surprising. But in Florida, could that happen? Yeah, I don't think I'd be stunned by that.
1: 1,000% could have. With Florida, they can't have an ego in net. Like, they've got such a good team in front of them. It's whoever's going to give you wins. Like, Paul Maurice and Bill Zito are not in the business of making sure you're happy. They're wanting to make sure that team wins. I'm not calling them the Vegas Golden Knights when it comes to that perspective, but they still want to win games first and foremost. If I do not think they believe in the whole sunken cost theory where we've put this much money in, which means we need to get this much return from it. No, they just need to win hockey games. And like you talked about, their group is good enough to win hockey games with average goaltending. So if Markstrom's not going to give it to them, Akira Schmidt will be the next opportunity. And if not, they will continue to move forward with whatever goalie is going to be doing that for them.
0: That's exactly it. If they have to go full Colorado, hey, Wedgwood, Blackwood, let's just swap in new guys. That's what they're going to do because it's as must win, like there's no other alternative to winning. A massive failure would be the season for Florida if they weren't able to win the Stanley Cup, at least get back to there. So not far away, not far away. September 29th, it all gets going for the Toronto Maple Leafs against the Montreal Canadiens. And I cannot wait. Rex Hoggard in about 25 minutes. We got a brand new segment we're going to debut in about 6 minutes. It's called Sports Radio Roulette. It's one of my brilliant ideas. One of the very few. We'll see how brilliant it is next.
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4: Still a stall vehicle on the 401 West Express in Markham Road, blocking the left lane. And if you're in Milton, huge delays continue past Highway 25 in the West 401. And that's because the right lane is still blocked. After they said it was clear, that's not good. McLaughlin and Queen Street, this isn't good. It's closed for a crash. 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

0: continues. Karolnik Gauntz, he's in for Coco today. He'll be back next week. We'll have Rex Hoggard in about 20 minutes. Before that, Cam, a brand new segment here on First Up called Sports Radio Roulette. And the premise is simple. There are two spins of the roulette wheel. Are you a roulette guy in Vegas?
1: Good enough.
0: Yeah, well, I mean, no one's good at it.
1: It's great. I stay away from the table.
0: Oh, that's exactly, that is the wise move. Playing roulette, probably not advisable. Playing the casino, probably not advisable. But if you are going to play roulette, you know how it works. There's a ball, it spins around, it lands on a number. So in this case, there will be two spins of the sports radio roulette wheel. First spin will land on one of the Toronto teams. And then the second spin will land on a statement about one of those Toronto teams that you need to defend vigorously, whether you believe it or not.
1: Okay? I'm in.
0: Let's get the first spin. Oh, it's a beautiful sound. Rod, what did it land on?
2: The first spin landed on the Toronto Raptors.
0: The Toronto Raptors. Okay. All right. Okay. Give us the second spin.
2: And the second spin lands on statement slash topic number two, which is, even with Kawhi Leonard back, Scottie Barnes will be the best player on the Raptors.
0: Go ahead, defend that one.
1: I disagree with that.
0: Of course you do. It's a horrible idea.
1: I disagree with that. I think Kawhi just brings so much more to the game. Yes, Scottie Barnes is an ascending player. And I know the coach wants him to be the face of the league like he said he was going to be. But Kawhi just offers still way too much than what Scottie Barnes offers.
0: You're supposed to defend the take vigorously.
1: One or the other.
0: Yeah, sure. You can do
1: so anyway. I'm going with, no, Kawhi is going to be the better player if he's here. He can still do way more than Scottie Barnes. They're both excellent defenders. They both can facilitate relatively, but Kawhi's the better scorer still. Scottie Barnes is not a three-level scorer. He's not scoring. He's not shooting the three ball. Kawhi's still doing that. Kawhi also has the ability late in games to take over, which Scottie at times did, but he doesn't have that level to him yet. There's a reason why he was an all-NBA player last year, Kawhi was. So he's still going to have it for at least another year. At least, if not longer than that, I don't see him being better than Scottie Barnes.
0: Okay, remember, I'm trying to defend the other side, people, so don't get angry at me. Kawhi Leonard is more interested in receiving illegitimate payments from a variety of companies than he is playing basketball at this point. He's coming to Toronto to collect a big-time contract extension, not to win. He's old, he's broken down, and I don't believe in him anymore. Yeah, he averaged close to 30 points a game last year. That's what we call an anomaly. 35 years old, a bunch of wear and tear. He cannot stay healthy. Meanwhile, you have this young stallion in Scottie Barnes, who was the best player in a series against the Cleveland Cavaliers that involved James Harden, involved Donovan Mitchell, Evan Mobley, amongst others. Scottie Barnes is on the ascent. Kawhi Leonard is on the descent. Scottie will be the best player on the Toronto Raptors next season. Spin the wheel.
2: The wheel has landed on the Toronto Blue Jays.
0: Toronto Blue Jays. All right. Spin it again.
1: Okay.
2: And the number is the lucky number 3, which reads, the 2026 season has been John Schneider's best as manager.
0: Which side are you taking?
1: No, they made it to the World Series last year. Like, I understand this kind of like the Jack Adams Award, where you take a bad team and you make them good. But no, they made it to the World Series last year. That's his best job. Earlier this year, we can talk about how he left Hoffman way too long in that closer role, how he's not moved Vladdy around properly this season to get him ready to play, whether it's protecting him, whether it's putting him lower in the lineup, whatever it is. Last year, they were one win away from winning the World Series. That's the best managerial job. There's really not much else you have to discuss when it comes to that. Results, it's a results business. And they almost got the exact result every team wants. And they made it further than they have almost their entire life of the franchise.
0: This has absolutely been John Schneider's best season as the Blue Jays manager. And here's why. He had so many guys last year completely outperform their ability.
1: Because of
0: what? You're going to credit him for that?
1: For sure you get part of it.
0: John Schneider deserves credit for George Springer's 950 OPS?
1: He started him. He put him at the start.
0: Of course he did. They're paying him $25 million a year. He better be in the lineup.
1: Top of the lineup, and he put him in the right positions defensively.
0: John Schneider did a terrific job last year. No doubt about it. Got the game 7 of the World Series. He's doing an even better job this year with a group of players that frankly have been completely and utterly miserable. The fact that the Blue Jays are even sniffing a playoff spot is miraculous. This is the 29th ranked offense in the sport. They're trading away pitchers. They're trading away relievers. They did pick up Soriano, but they trade away Jeff Hoffman. He's got to use guys like Lee and Estrada and Miles and Fluharty and Fisher.
1: Well.
0: He's using them, and they're making the best of a very difficult situation. John Schneider had a remarkable year last year, but what he's doing to keep this team afloat this year is stupendous. Fantastic work from John Schneider. And, of course, I don't believe what I just said, people.
1: I'm just taking the other side.
0: Give me one more.
2: Well, gentlemen, the content gods are on our side because this time the wheel has landed on the Toronto Maple Leafs.
0: Oh, the Maple Leafs. All right. What statement are
1: one,
0: we going
1: two or three.
0: To defend or the other side?
2: And it lands on lucky number three, which reads, Gavin McKenna will start the season as a top six forward and stay there all year.
1: Yes. He's starting the year. They already talked about it. They're putting him next to Matthews. Last year, at the end of the season, they were able to see what Cowan, Nylander, and Tavares could do as a second line. They were excellent. The assumption for me is going to be they keep that. So then put McKenna next to Matthews with Nyes. Don't overthink it. Put the best playmaker next to the best scorer. McKenna also needs to have someone next to him who's going to defend. Yes, they can put other players next to him, but Matthews is an excellent defender. No, you're not going to be putting him in defensive positions like you did last year, but don't overthink it. You want to put players in positions to succeed. What's the best way for McKenna to succeed? Put him next to Matthews. What's the best way for Matthews to succeed? Put him next to the best playmaker on the team. That's the best thing you can do. And then once that gets going, leave them together. If you don't like how it works, move Nyes, but you don't start moving around McKenna to other positions in the lineup like a checking role just because you want him to learn certain parts of the game. You put your best offensive players with your other best offensive players, and that's McKenna and Matthews. I'm putting them together and leaving them for the entire season to let them have a long runway.
0: You're wrong again. Wrong again, and here's why. Gavin McKenna will start the season with Auston Matthews, but you know who will finish the season with Auston Matthews? Easton Cowan. Because he is a better offensive player. He is more NHL ready. By the end of the season, Easton Cowan, former CHL player of the year, London Knights legend. My guy, Easton Cowan, is going to take a huge step this year. And by the end of the year, we're going to be looking at Cowan and McKenna in very similar lights. It's Cowan who's playing PP1 by the year's end, not Gavin McKenna. And I think McKenna's going to have a quality year, but he's going to have to do it on the third line. Again, I don't believe what I just said, people.
1: I like the idea that Cowan's going to have a good year after, especially after last year. Hopefully he takes winning a Calder Cup and puts that into the whole season. But moving McKenna down to the third line,
0: Dude, I can't wait to see McKenna. He is going to be sick on that power play. It's going to be a lot of fun. That power play is going to be so much fun to watch. Darren Radish to the point, just ripping home clappers. And really, I mean, I would say a more compelling question that Arad, you wrote here is Auston Matthews will score 50 goals or more this season. Curious to know how you would answer that one.
1: He's getting over 50.
0: Oh, really?
1: He's getting over 50. Oh. You put him on the power play with the more acceptable unit, with guys who can attack from different spots. You put him with McKenna, who finds players in open ice. One of Matthews' best attributes is his ability to find quiet ice and find space. Last year, he had to control the puck far too much for how he plays the game. He's a lot better off puck, similar to when you watch Steph Curry playing basketball. He's great with the ball, but he's better off the ball. That's like Matthews. Matthews also, this year, because they've talked about it, will get way more offensive zone draws. He won't be getting deployed like a shutdown centerman, but like the offensively gifted player he is. Those things all contribute to a better Leafs team. We'll put Matthews over 50.
0: I think Matthews is pacing for 50, but doesn't get there because he misses some time. Because generally speaking, he has missed the last 2 years anyways, a decent amount. Yeah, time.
1: You talk to his chiropractor. He's in great form.
0: It's true. We're actually going to play some of that audio.
1: That's a tease.
0: Yes, coming up in about 30 minutes. We did speak to Auston Matthews' chiropractor yesterday. I went back and listened to some of it, and a couple clips were sent to me about things that he said during the interview. I wouldn't say we missed, but we glossed over a little bit too much. And maybe Sean Robeck gave a little bit of a hint as to what Matthews was dealing with previously, and has been dealing with of late. So that's coming up in about 30 minutes time. Rex Hogger joins us in 12 minutes from the Golf Channel. We'll talk about the FedEx St. Jude. Plus, the news around Liv does not sound promising. Although no one actually cares about Liv. People just want to see the best product
1: shorts
0: week after week.
1: Yeah.
0: John Rahm, according to the Telegraph, could very well be leaving the Liv Tour. And I wonder financially what he could be missing out on.
1: Oh.
0: I don't know if there's any, I mean.
1: Hundreds of millions, because in back pay.
0: That could be. So, we'll get to those news items with Rex Hoggard when he joins us in 12 minutes. It's hour two of First Stop. Aaron Carolnik, Cameron Gaunt's in for Coco. This is TSN Radio.
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4: Back to a problem-free drive. It's filling up a little bit on the Gardner eastbound as you approach Parklawn toward Jamison. The 401 busy both ways between Kilo and the 427. South 404 DVP approaching Shepherd to pass Lawrence. A little slow. 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

0: 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So
1: that's awesome.
0: I am a New York Jets fan. Love the Jets.
1: Stop.
0: So I think we should be exploring having Jets games on the station as well.
1: We want ratings.
0: So. I think so. But our boss, Stephanie Abelito, did a great job negotiating this, apparently.
1: That's awesome.
0: Yeah, she got the Bills to pay us like billions of dollars here, so we're rolling.
1: Yeah, they have to pay you.
0: Yes, I think so. I don't know how that would work, actually. Who pays who for this? I don't know. But I hadn't really considered that. But it's great news. And again, the Buffalo Bills, because they've gotten really, really good, have become kind of Canada's team.
1: Yeah.
0: Like, I don't think that's a stretch. Dave Naylor's at Bills practice all the time, covering it for TSN. I did a show called Broken Table the last couple of years with FanDuel, covering the Buffalo Bills with Stevie Johnson and Chris Hine and Takiya Singh and David Sanchez, which was super fun. And hopefully we're back again this year. It's just the Buffalo Bills have become very, very prominent in this area. And that wasn't always the case. I think in large part because they stunk for a long time. And there was never anything really compelling going on with the team. You went down to Buffalo, I've been down to the Bills games a number of times, like on, you know, with buddies, and we've gone on in buses. It's been awesome, but you were never really seeing compelling teams until the last 5 years or so. Now, you've got arguably the best team in the AFC, maybe the NFL, led by the most exciting player in the sport playing in Buffalo with a new stadium. Good timing for us here at TSN.
1: Oh, it's unbelievable. Like, again, you talk about the ability to become Canada's team in length, and yes, it helps TSN, but it helps the Bills.
0: For sure.
1: Because so many people want to be able to, it's an easy travel, right? You just go across the border, it's right there. A lot of people I know travel, they fly out of Buffalo if they're going within the states, because it saves you money, saves all these different things. So people are going there anyways, and the Bills have always been a big draw for Toronto, but now if they can get more accustomed to people in the Ottawa area, in the Montreal, like, they're a blast to watch, and they're
0: so much
1: only going to be better this year. With Joe Brady taking over again, DJ Moore there, you hope Keon Coleman can take a step, all these different things that attribute to that group, you hope they're going to be even better, but Josh Allen's one of, if not the best players in the league, yet at the same time, there's the factor of you don't know what's going to happen on any given play with Josh Allen.
0: Fun to

0: accounts, he's a great person. So he's easy to cheer for.
1: He's the man. It's so easy to cheer for
0: like,
1: Josh
0: Allen.
1: Like,
0: it's so easy to get behind him when you watch him play and then you hear him interviewed. You see his exploits off the field about how much he does for charity, his philanthropic work. And all this stuff just adds to the allure that is the Buffalo Bills and the fan base of the Bills Mafia. Like, how fun does that seem? Breaking tables, as you talked about. It's a blast to be able to have them part of the network in some fashion. And the fact that they're this big in network is such great news.
1: Josh Allen's basically our colleague now.
0: And we work with Josh Allen.
1: Does he have a Bell Media email? I'm not sure. Let's find
0: that
1: out.
0: You can't get into either?
1: Yeah. You can't get into your email right now?
0: Oh my goodness.
1: It's not, it's difficult. Especially at home. I really struggle getting in.
0: I can't get on at work.
1: The security safeguards here at Bell and at TSN to get into your email is unbelievable. I have to type in my password when I'm working remotely 4 times.
0: Yeah.
1: I have nothing good on there. Like, if you want to hack into my email, go ahead. You want internal emails from a rod and 20 fingers? Like, sure. Like, it's very curious. Like, you know, the high ranking executives, probably don't want those emails out there.
0: Yeah.
1: Aaron Karolnik, no one cares about what's going on in my email. Let me have one password. I don't need to enter it one time. So back to the Bills quickly. Their first 5 games this season, at Houston, home to Detroit, home to the Chargers, home to the Patriots, at the Rams.
0: Ooh.
1: That is tough. Now, 3 of those games are at home, but still, that's going to be a very daunting task over the first 5 games of the regular season.
0: Points, though. Not against the Texans, but Lions. What's going on with that defense?
1: That's going to be a 41-37 game for sure.
0: And think of how fun that's going to be to watch.
1: I can't wait. That's a Thursday nighter.
0: Yoshi.
1: Yeah, it's going to be great.
0: We got to start, like, if he's a coworker of us, is he just going to be Josh? Alzi?
1: You think they call him Alzi?
0: See, I hate idea of a nickname for a guy.
1: I think it's just Josh.
0: Joshy?
1: I think it's just Josh. Maybe some Joshy in there.
0: Strictly Josh?
1: I would guess it's just Josh.
0: Okay, I need to know. Like, when we meet up, we go for wings somewhere.
1: Yeah, ooh. Hmm. Go for wings right now.
0: Hey, if we go
1: I'm
0: for wings,
1: hungry.
0: When we go for wings with Josh Allen, do we embarrass ourselves and eat as much as possible? Like, do you think that's like a
1: Josh Allen can muck? He's 6'4", 240. He can do some damage.
0: Listen. I can put away meals with the best of them. So,
1: Well, Carlos' claim to fame is that he believes he can eat 10 pounds of wings in 10 minutes. So
0: it's 10 minutes now because he told me 10 pounds, but I didn't know it was 10.
1: No. Well, that was his original contention. And it is a literal impossibility. It can't happen. So it can't be done. I told him he couldn't eat 10 pounds in an hour. He thought that was ludicrous. So again, his comprehension of EF wing eatings, like he thinks he's the world's best. I think Carlo believes he can beat Joey Chestnut in a wing eating competition easily. But nothing else. But for whatever reason.
0: That needs to be a segment.
1: Again, we
0: just hear him breathing and eating.
1: Like,
0: recite it.
1: We need a wing delivery, and I don't know if Carlo would go for this. So in this studio, probably 12, 13 years ago, there was an Armageddon wing eating competition that went down. It's between the O-Dog and Brian Hayes and Andrea Perone, who's an update anchor at the time when we had updates. And like, the O-Dog tapped out quickly. Like, Armageddon wings. Like, I'm not interested in eating extraordinarily hot wings.
0: No, I cannot.
1: I would like to avoid that.
0: I cannot.
1: But Carlo is just so insistent that he could eat so many wings so fast.
0: How many could you do, you think?
1: Like, maybe 3 pounds in an hour?
0: Yeah.
1: Like, that's pretty reasonable.
0: Yeah.
1: Oh, like, I would feel horrible after that.
0: Yeah.
1: But the fact that he thinks he could eat 10 in an hour or 10 minutes, whatever you want, is just completely ridiculous.
0: Yeah.
1: It cannot be done. You think it can be done?
0: I don't.
1: Of course it can't be done.
0: I keep hearing 10 pounds. I don't know how many wings that is.
1: 10 pounds, let's call it 70 wings. He's not eating 70 wings, dude.
0: 70 wings.
1: We're so late for Rex Hogger talking about wings. Sorry. I don't know. Text us 10-50-50. Can Carlo Colaiacovo eat 70 wings? Although it really could be like 80 or 90 wings.
0: I guess that's the thing.
1: You talking about small little wings or the fatty?
0: It's harder if it's a small wing, it's hard to get through them so easily because you're dealing with so many bones compared to how much meat. But if it's just a big honking wing and you're dealing with, like, I think those are, yes, it's more food, but it's quicker. And I'm just strictly about efficiency.
1: And it would be disgusting to watch him attempt this.
0: Yeah.
1: Like that, you'd have to pay me a lot of money to be zoned in on that atrocity.
0: I would love to try an eating contest. I was a big man versus food guy.
1: Yeah.
0: Still am. Absolutely. And I've done a couple challenges too. Failed one.
1: That's very disappointing. Carlo would fail the
0: Cleveland. It was grilled cheese sandwich.
1: Oh, grilled cheese eating that many? That's disgusting. All right. Rex Hoggart's coming up. Maybe we'll ask him how many wings he could eat. How many wings can Jordan Spieth eat?

0: Maybe not as many as
1: Can afford a lot if he keeps playing this way.
0: Yes, he definitely can. He's tied for the lead at the FedEx St. Jude Plus. The latest on Live next.
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3: The 404 DVP driver southbound as you pass Finch, off and on delays to just before Eglinton. QEW Gardner eastbound, better shape than usual. Same on the 401, but it's really slow on the westbound side reaching the Allen as you head toward Pearson Airport. Now, we had full closure, but now just lane restrictions on the crash investigation in Brampton, McLaughlin, and Queen Street. 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

0: players remain in the FedEx Cup playoffs, the first of three tournaments this week at FedEx St. Jude, where it is steaming hot in Memphis, Tennessee. And also steaming hot is Jordan Spieth, who was 5 under par in the first round. Has not won since 2022. And Spieth's still one of the biggest names on the PGA Tour in spite of not really having all that much production since, I don't know, a decade ago. But everyone loves Jordan Spieth because you just never know what type of round you're going to see. The driver could be 100 yards left, 100 yards right, could be going up and down from everywhere. So I'm rooting for him. I'm rooting for Jordan Spieth to find a way to get it done. I'm curious to know what our guest thinks regarding the likelihood of that happening. He is one of our favorites here on the program from the Golf Channel. Our man Rex Hoggard joined the program. What's up, Rex?
1: Morning. I'm waiting for Jordan Spieth as well. I mean, yes. He is, you're right, the most entertaining guy in golf right now.
0: So what do you think the likelihood is that Jordan Spieth can actually conjure up some magic this week and vie for a title against the 70 best players on the PGA Tour?
1: I think he can vie for a title. That's one conversation. Putting yourself in contention, having a chance to do something special on a Sunday is one thing. Actually getting it done is a whole different thing. As you pointed out, he hasn't done that since 2022. So I don't think his game is quite where it needs to be to win against, as you pointed out, this field. But there's also some other benchmarks that he's looking at right now. If he can find a way to break into the top 50 and play next week at the BMW Championship, I think for Jordan, after everything he's been through the last couple of years, that would be a victory on some level.
0: And it would be a very entertaining thing too, because again, Jordan Spieth, the beauty of him whenever he plays golf, he tees it up, is to expect the unexpected. And lately we've been expecting bad things to happen, but maybe it's turning around for him. Go ahead, Cam.
2: So the one thing we're looking at, because again, been through Memphis a couple times, and it was tough for me getting through there because of how hot it was. And I'm looking at it right now. For Canadian listeners, it's 36 degrees. Ooh. And Americans, that's over 100, but probably 102, 103. Is that type of heat really going to affect these players? And does it serve anyone better than other players? Like, how does that work on a golf course?
0: Texas, Jordan Spieth. Texas blood.
1: Let's be fair. You mentioned for Canadians, that's really hot. I was born and raised in Florida. This is really hot for us as well. There is no benchmark that's beyond this. And if you look at what's going to happen on the weekend, I think the feels like temperature on Saturday is going to be 111, which seems ridiculous to go outside and play golf in. And it's funny. I guess it depends on the player, but I asked Adam Scott yesterday he's a veteran on the PGA Tour. He's been around a long time, but he's also one of the guys in the best shape on the PGA Tour. And I asked him, how does that impact you? And he said, really, it's not physically so much as it is just mentally. You get tired as you're going through the round. You make mental errors. And I followed up with, did you make any mental errors? And he actually told me this unbelievable story. I believe it was on the sixth hole yesterday. And he sets up, and anybody that plays golf knows this, he set up sort of on the right side of the tee box, thinking that I'm just going to play like a little draw. And instead he just kind of blanked in the middle of his swing, and then he intended to play a cut and put himself in a bad position. He goes, mentally, it's just those stupid little type of errors that get you in conditions like this. And I expect everybody's going to deal with that.
0: Rex, what happened to Robert McIntyre yesterday? How does he shoot 12 over where the next worst score is 4 over?
1: Since we just talked about it, I can see Bobby Mack getting impacted by the heat.
0: Yeah.
1: He is from Scotland. He's from northern Scotland. And as you pointed out, it was just brutally hot yesterday. My guess is he had no interest in making a bunch of excuses. His game, he's had flashes this year. We've seen the Bobby Mack that won the Canadian Open just a few years ago and won the Scottish Open and was a hero at the Ryder Cup for Europe. And then we've seen the guy that we saw yesterday. He was just dreadful. No part of his game seems to be working. There's a level of frustration right now that I don't think I've ever seen with him. So he's still piecing things together, and I think that's been ongoing. I remember talking to him at this year's Canadian Open about how he felt about his game, and it's not where he wants it to be. That's obvious.
2: Now, this weekend is obviously huge for everyone involved. They need to get to the next spot, and a couple Canadians are close to getting to the next tournament. They're not there yet. The Sudarshan or Corey Connors, did they, either of them have a chance, or Nick Taylor really, have a chance to get to that next tournament based on what you've seen?
1: Well, they do. I mean, there's benchmarks for everybody. I think the PGA Tour does a pretty good job of telling players if they want to know what your minimum finish needs to be to move into that top 50. And it's a bit of a sliding scale because it depends on what everyone around you does, and it's math, so it gets a little complicated. But I think all three of those players have an opportunity. They need to do something special. I'd have to look at the list and see exactly. But as you get further and further down, as you get close to 70, which was the cutoff to get into this event, I think Jackson Coivin is the bubble guy right now at 70, and he's projected to need about a top seven finish somewhere around in there. So you get an idea going that way.
0: Our guest is Rex Hoggard from the Golf Channel. We're talking about the FedEx St. Jude, and we're also going to be talking about LIV Golf, Rex, as you, I'm sure you can imagine. I'm certain that's a big topic of conversation on the grounds in Memphis. Apparently, LIV players have been told that the team event has been canceled to conclude the season, and there's been a report that LIV fears that John Rahm is going to quit the tour. What are you hearing on those two fronts?
1: I think John Rahm news isn't unexpected, to be quite honest with you, because Scott O'Neill last week at the LIV event, the CEO of LIV announced whatever the new model is going to be starting. They called it LIV 2.0, that starting next year, that they feel like they have a lead investor in place. They're going after limited partners right now. They're trying to piece something together, but it's not going to be what it was. There's no way, even regardless of how much funds he's able to raise, he's not going to be able to match what the public investment fund invested in the LIV Golf over three or four seasons. That was $6+ billion. And so what he's trading that off for, instead of paying these players these enormous bonuses that John Rahm and Bryson DeChambeau received, he's offering equity in the teams and the tour. I think some players, Bryson being an example, probably have an interest in that. I don't know that Bryson, I mean, I don't think that John Rahm does. Now it creates a question, what's next for John Rahm? Because he's going to be in a position where Brooks Koepka was at the beginning of this season if he wants to come back to the PGA Tour. And I don't think he's going to get the pathway that Brooks Koepka did from the PGA Tour. The other part of it is, in the team championship being canceled, I think there's been a lot made of that in recent weeks. I'm not surprised that it's been canceled. It's probably just an expense at this point that Scott O'Neill feels like he can't afford. The other part of it is the players were informed that play both tours, the DP World Tour, the European Tour, and LIV Golf, because of the sort of special pathway that the DP World Tour created. They were informed recently that that's not likely going to exist next year, that you're not going to have the option to play both of those tours. So that's another blow for LIV Golf.
0: Rex, you're the man. Stay cooled out there in Memphis. We really appreciate you doing this for us so early. Enjoy the weekend, and hopefully we can catch up with you again soon.
1: Appreciate you guys.
0: All right, you're the man. That's Rex Hoggard from the Golf Channel. I would equate investing in a LIV Golf team like buying like Nortel stock in 1998 or whenever it went under, or Enron stock. Like, just horrible investments. It's not happening. Just abandon it. Can you imagine if you're some kind of private equity guy putting cash in a LIV thinking you're going to see a ROI on that thing?
2: Can you imagine going to one of your investors and saying, hey, I got a great idea. It's shorts and three rounds and music.
0: Well, it's not really just that. I mean, I guess you, like 5 years ago or whenever it started, 3 years ago, whenever it started, you could have made, all right, maybe this works, but like, we've seen enough now. Like, it ain't happening.
2: It's not.
0: And again, sometimes you look at contrarian investments and think, okay, well, no one thinks this is going to work. Here's why I think it could. And maybe you can make some money, and maybe you could sell it to someone even dumber than you are if you're buying into it. But it just seems very convoluted, the notion that one day it's going to be successful, it's going to be a money-making enterprise, especially if they're losing their best players. The only thing they had going for them was that they had big names.
2: That's all golf is.
0: Pretty much.
2: Because if you listen, if I told you there's going to be a guy who can shoot one under every time, okay, that's not that fun. If it's not a name, what's going to be the draw? Like, what's more fun to watch, Jordan Spieth try to make his way around the course, or some guy at your course who's going to put up maybe the same number, but it's not Jordan Spieth doing the same thing?
0: That's it. Jordan Spieth's won 3 major championships.
2: Yeah, and 13 career winnings. 4 major championships.
0: Yes, exactly. That's right. Not 40. 13. 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Large 2-topping pizza special. 2 delicious toppings. 1 large pizza. 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Call 2-for-1. Oh, 2-for-1. Third hour coming up, Ryan Spielborgs. Billy Goat, as they call him, is going to join the program around 8:30. He's on the call tonight for Apple TV. Jays and Yankees. I will be there. Maybe I'll see if Ryan will give me a tour of his Apple TV studio. Probably unlikely. Also, I'll be intoxicated. He won't want to be anywhere near me. Jays Yankees tonight. Shane Bieber for Toronto. Garrett Cole for the Yanks. Lots of good stuff coming up. Final 2 hours of the week here on First Up.
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4: Somewhat lightly traveled on the majors. Your commute is busy, but not as bad as it is Monday through Thursday. But we are looking at a stalled vehicle on the 401 westbound express to Trafalgar. That's blocking the right lane. And daytime work underway. If you're taking the 404 southbound, the ramp to Stouffville Road, a couple of lanes affected. 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From the News Talk 1010 Traffic Center, I'm Dan Dealey.
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0: 3. First up, here on TSN Radio, Aaron Carolla, Cameron Gaunce in for Coco, the only sports radio show in North America that's playing Hillary Duff today. Let's turn his mic on, guys.
1: I am not a fan of that one. Listen, I'm a Lizzie McGuire fan growing up, but that is not a song Andrea, Ruby, and I are going to be dancing to at home. I can tell you that.
2: That's very disappointing.
1: That is not something we're going
0: to do. That was a good tune. That was a good tune. 20 Fingers is spinning it today, and we've got a bunch of great stuff on today's program, including Ryan Spielberg's in about 30 minutes. In 10 minutes, I will unveil the five things I'm almost ready to predict ahead of the NFL season. And last night was the opening of the NFL preseason. The official Fernando Mendoza was in action, and I took great offense to some of the things he said before the game. Allow me to read Fernando Mendoza, who's not a party animal. He's not a guy. He's actually the perfect fit for Vegas at quarterback because he has no interest in any of the things that Vegas is known for. And again, Vegas has changed over the years. I've been to Vegas a lot of times, 6 times in my life. I love going to Las Vegas, my favorite city. Going to Vegas for me is very different than going to Vegas for Fernando Mendoza. Here's his quote. I've been there once or twice. He's talking about the Vegas Strip. I haven't really experienced it. It's like a boogeyman. A lot of people talk about the Strip like you don't want to go there. It's like when you're a kid, you're trick-or-treating, and there's the haunted house. You're not trying to go over there. Actually, it's the exact opposite, Fernando.
1: I get
0: you do want to go to the Strip. It's awesome.
1: Doing, but he's also not helping the city. Talking about how he doesn't...
0: The boogeyman, like, a haunted boogeyman. House? Come on.
1: Like, my guy.
0: Have you been to the wind pool? Come on, Fernando. It's sensational.
1: Like, at least talk about how it's not for me. It's a wonderful thing. Because you're still an ambassador of the city you're playing for. Don't poo-poo it that much. My goodness, my guy.
0: That would be like if Darren Radish was, what do you think about King Street West? He's like, oh my God, I wouldn't step foot there.
1: It's degenerate.
0: It's horrifying. It's
1: smell.
0: The worst
1: place. Oh, my gosh. There's this guy, Aaron Karolnik.
0: Yeah, he lives pretty close. Exactly. He's spying on Crosby and McKinnon as they're having lunch at Impact Kitchen. Like, that's the type of creeps that go on there. But no, it's not that bad, Fernando. Again, relax.
1: Like, but again, that's also him playing to kind of the image he's portraying, right? Like this, he interview post game, he's talking about giving the glory to God, which is wonderful. But now he's playing it up even more to try to get even more support behind that thing. Because we talk about narratives about people, about players and athletes. His is clearly, he's studious. He wants to be as involved in the game of football as possible. Things aren't going to go by the wayside with him. That's where his priorities are. And that's how he decides to answer questions, just to solidify the narrative he's creating for himself.
0: One of my favorite bets this year on FanDuel, and there are a lot of them, is Mendoza over 2,300 passing yards, which seems like an extraordinarily low number.
1: But if Kirk Cousins is going to start the season, the question is going to be, when does Mendoza get it?
0: That's it. And again, I think Kirk Cousins is completely washed up. Exactly. And I think he's going to look a lot like Geno Smith did last year.
1: Oh.
0: And I think Fernando Mendoza is going to take over sooner than later. And when he does take over, I think he's going to be pretty damn good.
1: Yeah.
0: And I like what Vegas has. So we'll get to some more NFL talk, some more Raiders talk in about 15 minutes. But I wanted to go back to what happened on yesterday's show. So we found this picture on social media of Dr. Sean Robeck, who's a chiropractor in Arizona, with Austin Matthews. So Carlo somehow knows Dr. Robeck.
1: Of course.
0: And reached out to him. Carlo's a heavy hitter in the hockey world and in the sports, fitness world, you could say. He knows a lot of people within that world. So he reached out to Sean, and Sean agreed to come on the show. And I want you to take a listen to this clip after a question I asked about Austin Matthews. And I saw Sid Zixero talking about this yesterday on his show as well. Here is Robeck on how Matthews is looking and feeling heading into this season.
3: So in working with somebody with that diligence to get better and to perform at his best it's a privilege to be on his team. And in regard to what's going on with his body, my job with Austin is to be his manual therapist. I specialize in certain areas of the body, specifically low back and neck. And so with Austin, low back was not the concern this year. Obviously, we're taking care of his knee.
0: So the...
1: This year.
0: Interesting thing. Again, Robeck said he worked with him for 4 years. This is the fourth year he's been working with Austin Matthews. So again, am I stunned that Austin Matthews' lower back was a problem in years past? I'm not. But it was the knee this year. It was the lower back in years gone by. So he did let something slip.
1: Mm-hmm.
0: And what does that mean for Austin Matthews this year? Probably nothing. But we knew Matthews was dealing with back stuff in the past. Again, the guy went to Germany.
1: Yeah.
0: Whatever that was for, and we don't know. Maybe it was for the neck. Maybe it was for the back. He is exhausting any and all options to get himself as healthy as humanly possible. You just wonder, you know, the wear and tear. He's been in the NHL a long time. He's a big boy. How he's going to hold up over the course of a 84-game season this year.
1: Let me give you glass half full on that one, then. If you've got someone, if he's talking about his low back, that means the assumption based upon what he said, if we're going to comprehend it, is that it was a issue in the past. If you're bothering your back, if there's an injury in your back specifically, there's going to be compensation going on throughout your body. If your low back's bothering you, that means something else is tight, that means something else is pulling. So if you've got as good of a shot as Austin Matthews has, if there's a pull in any direction that isn't the way it's supposed to be, it's going to affect you. So if he had a low back issue that he was dealing with, that might speak to why his shot didn't quite look the same. Even if you're getting it worked on, as hard as he's getting it worked on, it still isn't going to be the same. So if this coming season, if that has been rectified, if his knee is also going to be rectified, that means there's nothing holding him back from when he shoots the puck. There's a reason why he started with Roback when he did. Something brought him there. He had a team in place. Matthews has had a team in place, or a number of individuals in place, to help him for years. Something had to direct him there. So now Roback's making the comment, we are not working on that anymore, almost as if it's to hear him, it's now a resolved issue. That is a big thing, because that means they're not working on that. They're just working on the knee, which is a good sign, because everyone saw the knee injury happen, and knee injuries will be dealt with and move forward.
0: Yeah, and of course there was talk about the wrist as well in the past with Matthews. He's been dealing with a lot of things over the years, and you never really know how it can affect a player. Again, different things affect different players differently, and maybe the wrist is a bigger problem one day, or maybe the back's a bigger problem the other day. But if he's healthy, and again, there's a lot of metrics that would indicate he wasn't last year. Again, the speed of his shot, the speed of his skating down relative to years gone by. And you could point to that amongst Mitch Marner leaving, amongst the way that Craig Berube coached versus Sheldon Keefe, the power play struggles. There's just a litany of excuses that you could make for Austin Matthews as to why he didn't perform at the level he did, I guess, in his 69-goal season. That was the last time he was truly exceptional. Last 2 years, not his best, safe to say. But if he's healthy, and you see that skating back to where it was in 2023-24, the shot speed back to where it was, there is no reason why Austin Matthews shouldn't be one of the top goal scorers in the NHL. Like, zero reason. And I do believe that is a distinct possibility, even though he's getting up there in the years at 29.
1: A lot of the best managers I was ever around in hockey, best coaches, best everything, what they try to do is eliminate excuses, eliminate reasons why things won't work. Because obviously there's tons of ways to help people, but if you can get rid of reasons why someone isn't going to work, then you give them no area to go other than succeed and other than go up. So for Matthews, it looks like they've kind of tried, well, they've definitely tried, and they've kind of figured out all the things that you just talked about. They've tried to implement ways to help him. They've got him now a better playmaker. Now, that wasn't their own doing. They won the lottery, but still, they've got him a better playmaker playing next to him now. They're already have improved their power play just by adding Darren Radish. By adding that, they've added a coach who does way more analytic work. Tell you their pluses and minuses,
0: he's worked with in the past.
1: And he's worked with in the past. So someone who's more Austin Matthews and offense friendly in Jim Hiller. Those three things, and he talked about working on his physical body. Those four things are all things that were detractors from Matthews' overall game last year. They've done everything they can to try to fix those four things. That's four less excuses Matthews should have next year, and we should be making for Matthews. I'm still of the belief he plays the style of game that he is allowed, and we're allowed to give excuses for him, because he plays the game hard. He does what he needs to do in his own zone. He plays winning hockey. So he gets the benefit of the doubt because of how hard he works. And I know for a fact, based upon people in his circle, how hard he works away from the rink. On off days, in the summer, game days. He puts in tons of time, effort, and his own money. Yes, he gets paid a lot of money, but still, he puts in the time and the effort to be the best player. So you hope someone like that who puts in that time and effort is going to be rewarded, and the Leafs seem to be doing enough to help him reach that level again.
0: So the TSN Top 50, not 1050, TSN Top 50 list for the upcoming NHL season. I imagine the votes will go in soon. Where do you think Austin Matthews ranks?
1: So that
0: when list, it's all said and done,
1: that list is usually based upon projections.
0: Yes, exactly. Right? Do you think Austin Matthews will be in the top 15 on that list?
1: Yes.
0: I don't think so.
1: Yeah, I'm going to have him in mind.
0: Okay.
1: Because it's a projection. It's not based upon. It's based upon what you.
0: Would you have Matthews ahead of Sasha Barkov heading into the season?
1: No. I think Barkov offers too much for that group. I think he, and the other thing is we saw what he's going to be. I covered the World Championships and Finland won a gold medal there. And what Barkov was able to do there in the short period of time back from his injury. Now, if Matthews had to have shown a bit more last year, maybe I'd have him higher, but I have Barkov exceptionally high at the moment because what I saw him do, what that group has done in the past and how good they're going to be Florida next year, I have Barkov a bit higher. But Matthews, again, Matthews is definitely top 15 for me. I haven't solidified exactly where he's going to be.
0: I would hope not, yes. I think it's so fascinating. Like, do you have Nick Suzuki ahead of Austin Matthews? I don't know. Like, do you have, I imagine you have probably Draisaitl ahead of him.
1: Yep.
0: Like, all those defensemen, like Hughes and Makar and,
1: Werenski.
0: And Werenski, I think you gotta have, it's a tough one. It's a tough one because you are projecting in the last 2 years, Austin Matthews has not been a top 15 player in the NHL.
1: No.
0: It's a fact. But the year prior, he scored 69 goals. So which one are you getting this year?
1: I think you're getting something closer to the 69. You're not getting 69. I don't think.
0: No.
1: I just don't think it runs
0: That's
1: through
0: unreasonable.
1: Him. I don't think it runs through him like it did that year. I think William Nylander shown too much. But I do think he's going to be, I put him at 50 or just over 50, and I think he's still going to offer a lot defensively. I don't see him quite, definitely not top five. I have Suzuki over him.
0: Mm-hmm.
1: Currently, as it stands, I have Suzuki over him because that team stayed the exact same. Suzuki's only getting better. Suzuki, the one thing for him is I think he can try to be a bit more selfish at times with the puck, though that's hard when you have a 51 or 52 goal scorer next to you with Cole Caulfield, and you have Slavkovsky there who is dominating his own sense. So I have him over him at the moment, but I'm waiting until the last possible minute to submit my list because I haven't been asked for it yet. Because you never know what's going to happen with other players that are going to be picked up, other trades that are going to be made. Maybe teams are going to be talking about their systems a bit more, which might not seem like much to many people, but for me that's exciting because I want to know how they're going to implement Nick Suzuki. At the end of their end of season press conference, Martin St. Louis talked about their team needs to be more detailed. Well, maybe that detail involves more defensive strategies, which could take away from their offensive acumen. So, stuff like that.
0: It's such an interesting debate because, again, you look at someone like Mark Scheifele last year. He had 103 points. And you're going to put him behind Austin Matthews after the year, the last 2 years we just saw. Again, I think there's a lot of name value attached to Matthews, and rightfully so. The guy scored 60 goals twice. And he's one of the most popular and famous players in the National Hockey League. But two seasons of, I'd say like top 50 player for sure.
1: He's still
0: top 100%. But again, if the voting was done after 23, 24, he's what? Two? I don't know it was probably two or three.
1: Two or three, yeah.
0: Yeah, I mean, maybe Draisaitl or McKinnon, whoever it was, Kucherov. But I don't think he's going to be in the top 15. I'm not certain he's going to be in the top 20 either.
1: I speak
0: simply because of what we've seen the last 2 years.
1: I think there's
0: uncertainty.
1: I think top 20 still, because of, again, the things I talked about with the coach, with Radish, with things like that.
0: You have to be pretty optimistic, I think, to have him in the top 20, which I think is reasonable to be. But again, there's just guys who I just feel, like, I feel a lot more confident that Rasmus Dahlin is going to have a top 20 season than I do about Austin Matthews. Now, would I be stunned if Austin Matthews had a top 20 season? I wouldn't. Yep. But I think just the floor for Dahlin's a lot higher than it is for Matthews.
1: But I mean, again, I'm looking at the guys who I have outside my top 20. Like, Dahlin's in the top 20.
0: Yeah.
1: For me. Dahlin's in the top 20, top five defenseman. I think I have him at four right now. A lot of those guys, the one guy who might be out that some people might have close to the top, like Cole Caulfield. Is he a top 20 player? I don't think so.
0: No, he's not.
1: Right? He had 50 goals. William Nylander. Is he a top 20 player?
0: Probably not.
1: Willie Stiles or Heiskanen. might not move the needle for some people, but again, he's like, he's close to that level. But then when you look at some of the other, like, okay, here's one for you that's going to be very divisive. Divisive, pardon me. Hudson. He a top 20 player?
0: Yeah, I think so. That guy's game is disgusting.
1: That's what I mean. He's ridiculous.
0: Yeah.
1: Is he?
0: Well,
1: is
0: the
1: he
0: defensemen are hard, right? Again, very hard. How many defensemen are you going to put in?
1: And what do you value more?
0: Yeah.
1: Some guys are going to have goalies way higher in the league.
0: That's it. Like, Noodles has Vasilevsky in his top 20. I tell you that.
1: Like, Noodles probably has Vasilevsky, Sorokin, Swayman.
0: Yeah.
1: Maybe Shesterkin.
0: Which is totally justifiable.
1: 100%. So that's why it's so subjective. I definitely view defensemen more valuable because I play defense. I'm aware of what they can bring to a team, where some people might be higher on centermen. There might be a winger. Jeff O'Neill might be picking it, and because he played wing, he might think what Jason Robertson did last year or Pasternak did last year as more valuable than a centerman, because there's so few great wingers out there. Like, obviously, everyone's going to have Kucherov in your top five, but maybe some people are putting Kucherov ahead of MacKinnon or McDavid. Well, better not be McDavid, but ahead of MacKinnon and Celebrini, because what he does is so individualistic and so different from the norm because he plays wing. It's so divisive and so, again, subjective depending on who's doing the list.
0: I think a couple of guys that I'm really fascinated to see where they land on this list. Number one would be Matthews.
1: Yep.
0: Just where it is. Again, he's going to be on the list, just a matter of how high. And Celebrini, just how exuberant do the voters get with regards to Celebrini?
1: Where would you have him? Where would you have him?
0: Probably four or five.
1: Yeah.
0: I couldn't put him ahead of McDavid, MacKinnon, or Kucherov. I just couldn't do that.
1: I don't either.
0: And again, could you go Makar versus Celebrini? I don't know. Like,
1: that's the hard one for me.
0: You're splitting hairs.
1: I would have Makar above him because
0: is fair.
1: Makar is the best defenseman in the league. Like, Quinn Hughes, yeah, you put up numbers, but what Makar does at both ends of the rink is exceptional. But that's going to be the big thing. I agree. Is it going to be Celebrini? Are you going to have the guts to put Celebrini ahead of Kucherov and Makar? That's the big one. Because I don't think they're MacKinnon and McDavid. I think they're one and two. So do you have Celebrini over either of those two guys?
0: Yeah. And again, this is a projection. So you're factoring that in, and Celebrini had an unbelievable season. He had 115 points. He's a kid. You would expect him to get better and better. Yep. But the thing is, McDavid, MacKinnon, Kucherov have done it so many times. You know you're getting 120 points from those guys for the most part, barring injury. Celebrini, who knows?
1: Yeah.
0: Who knows? That's got to show it a little bit with more consistency. Again, he's done everything he could possibly do. The guy's unbelievable.
1: But when you play in a team like that, if they don't take a leap forward this year, there's only so far he can go. There's only so much better he can do.
0: They did a pretty good job of surrounding him with competent NHL players in the back end. You draft Stenberg, you sign Mason Marchment, Glenn Nurse and Truba.
1: Goaltending going to be good enough?
0: Yeah, again,
1: you think
0: Will Smith gets better, Michael Mesa gets better, guys around him. So the team should be better around him, which
1: should
0: definitely... It has to be better.
1: Right, but again, we speak to the fact that some of these other teams have done it over and over and over. Like, Panthers were out of the playoffs last year, so were San Jose Sharks. Vastly different situations, but you're expecting Panthers to make the playoffs before you expect San Jose. And you look at San Jose's division. Yes, it's still quote unquote a bit of a pillow fight, but when you look at the other guys, other teams in that division, are any of the other teams going to regress? Like, is Anaheim going to be any worse?
0: Depends on how much they have to pay Cutter Gauthier on his next deal.
1: He's going to go well in negotiations.
0: Yeah. You know what?
1: The guy who refused to go to an NHL team.
0: We should talk about this on the other side because I saw Michael Russo out of Minnesota, covers the Wild for the Athletic, was talking about Quinn Hughes' deal, which is still not done. And you wonder if there's some kind of domino effect. Hughes, Makar,
1: who wants to be the first
0: Kucherov, also eligible for extension. Who goes first?
1: Yeah.
0: And, I mean, in many respects, Celebrini set the new bar at 18-8.
1: Yeah, but
0: are those guys for the defensemen, are those guys going to set a new bar, any of them?
1: I hope so.
0: Yeah.
1: I want them to.
0: That's the former hockey player in you, like, I want the guys
1: former
0: to get as much
1: guy.
0: Money. As,
1: executive member, give me as much money to every player as possible.
0: That's right.
1: Every other sport celebrates it, so why don't we?
0: I do wonder if those guys are going to try to maximize their earnings and how long those contracts are going to be.
1: That's going to be the big key for me, is how long is Hughes going to be? Is it going to match up with his brothers?
0: So we'll get to that conversation on the other side. We have Ryan Spielborgs joining the show in about 12 minutes' time. Dave Naylor will join us. He was at Bills camp yesterday, so the Nail Guns got some insights, no doubt,
1: Canada's
0: into the Bills.
1: Team.
0: Canada's team, TSN Radio's team, the Buffalo Bills. Ugh.
1: Our co-worker, Josh Allen.
0: That's right. He's our colleague. Hour three continues.
2: Time now for TSN 1050 Time Saver Traffic. Cleared the stall on the 401 westbound express in Trafalgar as we're looking at off and on delays both ways on the 401 between the 427 and 404 DVP. Coming off of the 427 westbound on the QEW, expect some slowdowns. South 404 DVP, of course, heavy around the 401. We have a crash spotted St. Clair east of Dufferin. 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
0: All right, so we're talking about some of the guys who are still eligible to sign contract extensions that we expect ultimately will at some point before the beginning of the NHL season. And the three big names that come to mind, there are more, Hughes, Makar, and Kucherov. And Cutter Gauthier is another. I mean, there's a number of guys who could still sign contract extensions, but those are the big three. And Celebrini signs a deal, 5 years, $18.8 million. He's going to be a free agent again when he's 25, 26, and just make ungodly sums
1: all
0: of money.
1: All the money.
0: Like Donovan Mitchell money, $70 million a year. I don't know about that, but he's going to be making a lot of money. These guys are setting themselves up well, and you're seeing a common theme around the NHL where five-year deals, like Zegras, Bedard,
1: Matthews.
0: You're setting yourself up for another big payday, maybe multiple big paydays once the salary cap continues to rise. And it brings me to the question around guys like Makar and Hughes. And Kucherov is a little bit different because he's older. But again, Kucherov can write his own ticket.
1: Yeah.
0: Kucherov is just basically like, okay, what do you want to make?
1: Yeah.
0: How good do you want our team to be? And he's made a lot of money in his life. I'm sure that is going to be part of the conversation. But that's what I find so interesting about this is the decisions made by these guys have an immense impact on the quality of a team that you're going to put out on the ice. If Cale Makar wants to make $20.8 million on his next deal, he can.
1: Yeah.
0: But that would be very antithetical to the McDavid mentality. Again, Celebrini, I won't say maximized, but he took more money than I thought he was going to, especially after coming out and saying,
1: good.
0: Yeah, I know, I get it.
1: Good.
0: But if Celebrini was like, listen, I'm going to take $10 million a year, and I want us to win. We need to make sure we can pay Jacob Trouba $8.5 million the next number of years. We got to get that contract on the books. Not a big fan of that deal. In any case, my point is, I don't think anyone exceeds the $18.8 that Celebrini.
1: Oh, signed. I do.
0: Which of the three do you think?
1: Makar.
0: You think Makar does?
1: I think Makar does.
0: Like for Colorado, they have so much money on the books, and he would like take a big jump over McKinnon.
1: Yeah.
0: Which is, I just kind of feel like they kind of understand they're in a window now to win, And I know the salary cap is rising. I would say Hughes is probably the most likely.
1: I could see it being with Hughes too, just because of how the owner has been talking about.
0: Well, and again, there's no allegiance to Minnesota. Like for McCarr, he's been there. He's drafted by Colorado, developed, has been an absolute stone cold stud for them.
1: Yeah.
0: Win a cup with them. Hughes just got acquired last year from Minnesota.
1: Hughes has talked about how they gave up a lot to get him.
0: Yes.
1: So they feel, but this is one of the topics of conversation around hockey that I can't stand is the idea that, well, he shouldn't take more money because of it's going to fix
0: Celebrini the team. Did say it. Yeah. I guess, no, he wasn't unprompted.
1: Where
0: he
1: is
0: came
1: it
0: out
1: in all the other sports? Why do we not talk about
0: it? Well, Wembanyama did it. Jalen Brunson did it. They took less.
1: Jalen Brunson did. That's the one that took less.
0: And Wemby.
1: Barely.
0: Could have taken the max. Did
1: just the idea that conversation doesn't go on. Managers, be better at your job then. You know what you have to deal with. Be better. Stop giving out no trade clauses and no move clauses like it's candy. Like, quit doing that. Be better at your job. Have better scouts. Have better player development. Develop players in a way that you can then pay these players.
0: Totally fair, but I think you would have to also agree that if a player does take a discount, it does put your team in a better position. 100%. Again, I'm looking at McDavid.
1: That is definitely a fact.
0: But should you be doing that? I mean, it's up to you. I wouldn't be doing it.
1: I wouldn't be doing it. No one's showing up to watch Cameron Gauntz play an NHL game. They're showing up to watch Connor McDavid. So they should be paying him accordingly. The NHL runs on stars, just like the NFL. Every league runs on stars. So the stars should be paid in that way. If a good team rolls around next year, Toronto, which game do you think is the higher ticket? Is it going to be when Edmonton comes to town or when Carolina Hurricanes, the Stanley Cup champion, comes to town?
0: Yeah, you think you know the answer to that one.
1: Like, it's going to be the star. So yeah, have the best team you want, but what's going to make the most money for your league is having the best players, and that's by paying them the most amount of money. Like, these players are doing a great job, and listen, I commend them for taking less money, but almost everyone other than the big names, you cannot tell me that anyone else is saying, oh, I chose them because of a better chance to win. No, you chose them because they offered you more money than anyone else did.
0: Generally speaking, that is the case. And again, guys don't really get to free agency anymore. It seems like that's almost a thing of the past.
1: Mm-hmm.
0: And it's pre-agency as opposed to free agency.
1: Nice.
0: That's not my term. It's a Bill Simmons term.
1: Ah.
0: I know Bill's a big fan of the show. Shout out to Bill Simmons. And he's used it with regards to the NBA. But in the NHL, like like 2 years out. Again, Werenski would be a good example. We'll play some audio from him a little bit later. Austin Matthews.
1: Yep.
0: And Brady Tkachuk in Ottawa. I mean, it's 2 years out. When you're eligible to sign a contract extension, or even a year before you're eligible to sign.
1: Quinn Hughes issue.
0: Exactly. Yeah. Exactly. So the league has changed in that respect. And for us in the content game, we're all here for it. Ryan Spielborgs in Toronto calling tonight's Jays Yankees game for Apple TV. He's going to join us momentarily as we continue here in third hour.
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2: QEW westbound Walker's Line, a stalled vehicle blocking the HOV as the rest of the majors just off and on delays as you try to head downtown and have some daytime work. 404 southbound ramp, Stouffville Road blocking a couple lanes. Needing an oil change or maintenance check? Drop into Mr. Lube Plus Tires. No appointment needed before you hit the road this summer. Mr. Lube Plus Tires, celebrating 50 years. From the News Talk 1010 Traffic Center, I'm Dan Dealey.
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17: You ain't first, you're last.
0: Massive weekend in the city of Toronto. Jays, Yankees, first of three tonight. Gerrit Cole towing the rubber for the Yanks against another Cy Young Award winner in Shane Bieber. Bieber's was a couple of years before Cole, and frankly, Cole's much better than Bieber at this point in time. But hopefully not for Blue Jays fans who are heading down to the ballpark tonight, including myself. And some will be there to see Cole and Vladimir Guerrero Jr., maybe Aaron Boone in the dugout. Personally, for me, heading down to see Ryan Spielborgs do his work calling the game for Apple TV. This is a radio broadcast and television broadcast I can get behind. Ryan Spielborgs tonight. Usually not so much here in Toronto, but tonight I am all the way in. What's up, Ryan? Welcome to Toronto.
18: Thank you. Yeah, the weather's been awesome. Great weather.
0: What, you think you thought it was going to snow?
18: No, I mean, I got in last night. It was, like, perfect. I think the entire city was outside.
0: Yeah, it's special right now. We've had an incredible run of weather, and it looks like perfect conditions. Sunday a little dicey right now, but hopefully it remains clear because this is an incredible series. I mean, the Jays have been making a run here. The Yankees have a ton of injuries with regards to their position players, but the arms they're throwing out this weekend, you've got Cole, Schlittler, and Weathers, so Toronto's in tough. I mean, what are you expecting between these two teams?
18: I don't know. Honestly, they're going to play each other quite a bit in the next 10 games, 10 days. So six games against the Yankees next 10 days. And, you know, both teams, I think, are trying, I mean, obviously with Toronto trying to get on track from last year, the Yankees, they don't score if they don't hit homers. And when you have pitching like the Yankees do, they win a lot of games. So, and I'm still waiting for Toronto to just break out. Like, I know that they had the trade deadline where I was actually kind of impressed because it was like a buy-sell with the returns that the team got. I was like, it's not bad moves. I was like, they're not bad moves. I have no feel for the Blue Jays this year in the offense. And, like, with the Yankees, I have no feel for their offense either because they're not going to produce offense and runs like the Tampa Bay Rays or the Milwaukee Brewers. So it could be like a really close affair the entire weekend.
1: So when you're talking about home runs, Vladdy being without a home run at home, we need to get Vladdy talking. Is that the most surprising story of the year so far in MLB?
18: I would say it's close. I mean, it's that and Cal Raleigh. I mean, Cal Raleigh is on pace for 15 home runs this year. Where he hit 60 a year ago. And in the case of Guerrero, I mean, it's wild. We look around and, like, the fact he has zero, I don't understand it. I've watched his swing. I think there's a mechanical flaw. I don't think he's holding his weight on his back leg to get, you know, everything going through the strike zone, but he still has the bat speed, still has the bat-to-ball skills. It's just, yeah, I mean, when you start putting all these things together for the Blue Jays and wondering, like, well, are they going to turn things around? You know, what's going to go on? Are they going to get back to the postseason? Are they going to miss it completely? Guerrero's a huge part of that. And what makes it so frustrating with Guerrero is, like, he does all the interviews. He's constantly playing. Like, he's just out there, and you're just waiting for something to happen, and it just hasn't. That's why I said, like, this series for me is really an interesting one because everybody's waiting like it's a ticking time bomb for something to explode. So that's what I'm like tonight. I'm going to be really like dialed in on, you know, what version are we going to see of the Yankees and the Blue Jays for like basically the last 45 games of the year?
0: Well, if I had to guess, Ryan Spielberg is with us. He's on the call tonight for Apple TV. Just take the unders tonight on FanDuel because, I mean, you're talking about two lineups. The Jays offense, we know what it's been for 120 games. The Yankees have so many injuries. They're throwing out dudes in the middle of the order that most people have never heard of. So I think you could expect low-scoring games. And I think with regards to like Vladimir Guerrero Jr., I mean, we saw what happened in the playoffs last year. Vlad against the Yankees, David Ortiz, you know, we remember that so well. Vlad, Yankees lose. And like Vlad has performed very, very well. And it's we're at the point though, and we were talking about this earlier, Cam, like it's a pretty big sample size. 120 games, 162 game season. Is it reasonable to say, he could just snap out of it? Again, you were a hitter in Major League Baseball for a long time, Ryan. Is there really the whole one swing element, or maybe it's just he doesn't have it?
18: I mean, if he doesn't have it, that's a disaster because, I mean, he got, what, 13 more years of Vladdy with a massive contract.
0: Yeah, so, it is.
18: So I would say no. I mean... Home runs come in bunches. We saw this with Fernando Tatis, very similar to Vlad. There was just he wasn't elevating the baseball, was hitting it hard, but it was on the ground, and then he started getting hot, and then before you know it, like he's hitting homers. And the thing with homers is they come in bunches. They also it's pitch dependent. So you know if Gerrit Cole throws a slider middle up, and I mean like. Maybe that's what's going to get Guerrero unlocked, right? Like he hits one tonight and then he's like, oh, that's what it felt like. That's what it feels like to get the bat head out in front. He's too good. This guy's so much better than I ever was. Like a million times better than I was. Actually like 345 million times better than I ever was. And it's just, it's dumbfounding, you know, like, I'm sure David Popkins in there has no idea unless usually when we see this with players, when something goes where their numbers go completely opposite of what they're accustomed to doing, there's almost always an injury that's not disclosed. It could be a back, hamstring. I know he's dealt with both of those. It could be something even more off the field that we have no idea about. You know, like a mental state, something going on with family, friend, who knows? But usually if you see this drastic of a drop off, there's usually something that we have no idea what's going on.
0: Vladimir Guerrero Jr., 12 for 35 with two home runs and 41 plate appearances against Gerrit Cole in his career. It's a .343 batting average. Maybe tonight is the night. You got to have a call ready, by the way. Like if Vladdy does go yard for the first time at home, first of all, the stadium will explode. The roof will be open at the Dome tonight, Brian, but my God, people will go crazy because you're talking about franchise player with zero home runs at home the entire season. So we're going to workshop something for you. But as far as the two guys on the hill, Shane Bieber, who's had a disappointing season for the Jays, and Gerrit Cole, also coming back from injury, both of these guys are similar in that respect. What are you anticipating from the pitching matchup tonight?
18: Well, I love watching Bieber throw just because we went to the same college, so he's a gaucho. He's a Santa Barbara gaucho. And with Gerrit Cole, I mean, this guy's fastball is getting back to being on track. He looked pretty good, you know, in a couple starts. And with Bieber, you know, everything's about health with Bieber. And by the way, the

0: match. Tonight could be one of those games where, you know, we're expecting 3-1. And then for all we know, it could be one of those games where, like, the offense, like, wakes up and Bieber and Cole get blasted. And that's why baseball is so unpredictable.
1: Yeah.
0: I mean, we literally cannot predict it night in, night out. It looks like you have a pitching duel, and then it's an offensive explosion. So we'll see. That's why it's great. And you guys remember this last year. It was the Yankees series at home right on Canada Day that kick-started the team. So maybe it's the same thing this week or this weekend. It's a Yankees series at home, kick-starts them for the last 45 games, and you guys are right where you need to be.
1: It's going to be a great series again. Tonight's Cole versus Scherzer. It's Schlittler tomorrow for the Yanks and then Cease for the Jays on Sunday. So you're going to see some great arms, and my guess is not a lot of offense. Ryan, thank you for taking the time. You fired up for, like, the night after the game? Like, what do you got cooking in the city of Toronto? Friday night, beautiful weather? You got to get after it a little bit, no?
0: No, I mean, I got to get back to Denver Saturday. I'm playing in a Bananas game tomorrow night.
1: Oh, no way.
0: So, yeah, I can't kick too crazy, but I'll find some mischief to get into.
1: I know you will, Ryan. Thanks so much for doing this, getting up early for us. We really appreciate it. Have a great call tonight.
0: I appreciate you guys having me on. Thank you, Aaron. Thank you, Carlo.
1: It's our pleasure. That's Ryan Spielberg, who apparently was not giving that up, that Carlo not on the show today. But listen, that's a compliment. Carlo's sounds great, looks great.
2: Yeah, hey,
1: it's memorable. Cameron Gaunt's with
2: Cameron
1: me
2: Cameron Gaunt's
1: today.
2: Memorable.
1: Yes, I think so. I think so. But he's playing a Bananas game. I don't know.
2: He's got a lot on his mind.
1: Again, our man Dave Naylor, who's going to join us in 15 minutes, has this adage, which I've lived by. I've been working at TSN for 15 years. A long time. Basically, my entire adult life, I've been here. Work hard, play hard. And I'm sure Ryan Spielberg is up early. He's prepping. He's grinding away. He's going to do a great broadcast tonight. And then you got to take a peek. Maybe head out to Ossington, see what's going on. If I'm Ryan, again, it's a little bit of a mission from...
2: Will AK get a text tonight from Ryan?
1: I would love to hang out with Ryan Spielberg. I think that'd be great. After the game. Let's do it. That's some stories from your days in Colorado. Maybe Vinny Castilla stories or
2: Dante Bichette.
1: I don't know if he was in there that era. I think maybe a little bit afterwards, but shout out to the Colorado Rockies. Vinny Castilla. What a reference. Great power hitting third baseman. All right. Dave Naylor in 15 minutes. Looking forward to that. We also got to play what Zach Werenski had to say yesterday. Speaking to the media for whatever reason at Nationwide Arena, he was just there.
2: As one does.
1: And yeah, in the middle of summer, I'll just show up and anyone want to come talk to me. So he's had some interesting comments about why he's back in Columbus and the status of Adam Fantilli, another unresolved contract that we're waiting for clarification on how much money he's going to be making and the term, or maybe it's with somebody else, not the Columbus Blue Jackets. So we'll find out what Werenski had to say about that. Again, Dave Naylor coming up. It's the third hour. First up, Aaron Karolnik, Cameron Gaunce on this Friday morning.
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4: New problem on the 401 heading westbound. The express near the 400 is stalled. Vehicle sitting in the left lane. It's a busy one in both directions on the 401, but better shape than usual, believe it or not. May not feel like it to you. But the 404 DVP in eastbound Gardner as you head downtown. Off and on, delays continue. Little west of us, QEW westbound, Walker's Line, stalled vehicle, HOV. 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From the News Talk 1010 Traffic Center, I'm Dan Dealey.
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0: Dave Naylor in 10 minutes. So we talked a lot about Auston Matthews, his place in the National Hockey League at this point, the TSN Top 50 list, which is coming out maybe a month or so. And a guy who's definitely very high up on the list is the reigning Norris Trophy winner, Zach Werenski, who on trade deadline day, Cam, and Cameron Gauntz is in here with me today. We were sitting here and talking about the Maple Leafs trade package for Zach Werenski because we thought he was going to be moved. He actually was moved.
1: We were talking about
0: it. He was traded. He was traded to Dallas for Thomas Harley and whatever else. And
1: we had him play next to Radish.
0: Well, that's it. It was great. And that deal ultimately did not happen. So again, there was at least a point in time. And I think for Columbus, the Harley deal made sense.
1: Yeah.
0: And for Dallas, it definitely made sense. Werenski's incredible. Harley's signed to a very team-friendly deal, just over $10 million for a long period of time. Werenski next summer is probably making $20 million a year.
1: Yeah, depending on the,
0: so
1: if he gets to the market.
0: That would have been a hell of a deal for Columbus. And Harley's not the same player that Werenski is, but still. Werenski yesterday was speaking to the media for the first time since this whole fiasco went down. And here is what he had to say.
2: I think my statement is exactly how I feel. I want to win. I want to win here in Columbus. And that's all I'm focused on. And that hasn't changed since the end of last season. And I've had great conversations with Don all summer. I've talked with Bones a lot, talked with my teammates. I'm excited about it. I'm excited with the team we have. You know, I think the last 2 years have really left a bitter taste in my mouth in terms of being so close and not making it. And I know, luckily, how good this city is when the team's in the playoffs. Another shot of that, it's been too long since we've been there, and I want to be a reason that we're back in it, and I don't want to see Nationwide like that again. So, yeah, I'm really excited after being back today. I texted my wife and said I wish we were just back for good now. It's a great spot. It's a great place to live, and it's a fun building to walk into. So, yeah, I'm really excited to get back here full-time in a few weeks.
0: So I do think, personally, that Columbus will be a playoff team this year. I like some of the moves they made in the offseason. They bring in Nichushkin. I think some of their young players, like Adam Fantilli, Marchenko, is not young, but younger, continue to get better. Fantilli, I believe, is going to be a stud number one center in the NHL for a very long time. Now, the problem is they're going to be paying him as such before he actually is one, which is a little bit problematic and maybe a little bit upside down. Again, Fantilli's an RFA, same as Bedard was. And same as Leo Carlson was, and we know what type of contracts those guys earned. Fantilli's probably coming in at what, 12, 13 a year, maybe more?
1: My guess around 13.
0: Yeah, so let's call it $13 million a year, and all of a sudden that kind of throws your entire internal salary cap structure out the window. You need to adjust on the fly, and that's a byproduct of what happened with Leo Carlson. But as far as Werenski, there's a lot of pressure on Columbus to be good, and it's kind of similar to the Auston Matthews situation here in Toronto. And the way that the Leafs kind of went all in on, okay, Bobrovsky, okay, here we go, 3 years, $7 million. Look, okay, Darren Radish, you've done it, you did it once. Can you do it again? We're going to have an 8-year deal. We need to be good now because if we are bad again, our franchise player is not going to want to commit to us long term. And Toronto is in the same boat as Columbus with that because I would argue that Werenski and Matthews are pretty similar as far as their importance. Sure, McDavid as well. You got, I mean, the Edmonton is all in every year.
1: That's what I'm saying, 2 years?
0: Yeah. Oh, no, for sure. As far as the contracts go, yes. So how it's going to work out for Columbus, I don't know, but I can guarantee you they're going to be very aggressive to make the playoffs and try to go on a run because if they don't, Werenski could say, thanks, check, please, trade me in the offseason because that pretty much already happened this offseason.
1: They already stepped in it once with Werenski. Like, they did not need to go through the charade that they did. They, Waddell made a huge miscalculation by deciding, you know what, let me see what trade offers are out there for Zach Werenski. Well, yeah, there's of course going to be trade offers for Werenski. He's a top 10 player in the world. Like, yes, there's going to be offers for him. And no, he's not going to give you certainty in 2 years that he's going to resign because he wants to see what the team's going to look like.
0: Which is totally reasonable.
1: Totally reasonable.
0: Same for Matthews, same for McDavid, same for all these guys.
1: 1,000%. And also, if you tell them we're coming back, it also loses some of your negotiating power. So why would he ever say that? So for Waddell to go out and do that just because a couple players around the league didn't resign is crazy. Werenski has been nothing but amazing for that franchise, won them a Norris, got them to the playoffs in his tenure there, has been amazing in the community, been nothing but a good teammate. Why all of a sudden now they decided, well, maybe this is the time. Like, it's ridiculous. So now that thought is in his head. Now he realizes, well, they're thinking about the future without me. They're thinking about what life's going to be like. Well, now that's in his mind. So you better be good. You better not only be continuing to improve, you better take huge leaps, because other teams are going to be taking leaps that are going to be willing to offer Orensky maybe more money than you. I'm not saying for sure, because they do have a little bit of space available in the upcoming seasons, but you now are on the clock. You were already on the clock, but now it's been heated up because you now put yourself in this position. You have no one to blame but yourself. Werenski has done everything he can do. Now you need to fulfill your end of the bargain.
0: Zach Werenski is one of the, I don't know, 15, 20 players. I call them blank check players.
1: Yeah.
0: Whatever amount of money you want.
1: Take it.
0: Yeah. And if Columbus is obligated or forced by Werenski to say, all right, well, I guess we'll pay you the max, like, that's what they're going to have to do.
1: Yeah.
0: And I guess they could look to trade him. Again, he's got 1 year left after this one. And again, that's happened before and it will happen again. I just think they're in a really interesting spot, and the Leafs could very well find themselves in the exact same spot this time next summer, even maybe in June of next summer, where you're trying to make a calculation as to what the future of your franchise looks like without one of these guys.
1: When you have,
0: it looks dramatically different. That's for sure.
1: Yeah. And when you Columbus, you're not attracting free agents.
0: That's it.
1: Like, you're not, so you have to draft. So what, you're going to hope to draft someone like Zach Werenski? The whole hope of going through a rebuild is to get a player like a Werenski, like a Matthews, like a McDavid. So if you already have them and your places that struggle to sign players, you better keep the players you have. Now, Toronto is probably a more popular destination than an Edmonton or than a Columbus, but they still aren't the hotbed they were before because they haven't been winning. Until you're winning, if you're not a place that's tax-free or some place that has the best weather known to man, you're not going to be a huge draw for players at this moment in time. So you have to sign the players you have. Werenski is the type of player you give all the money to.
0: That's exactly it. And we have seen a propensity from NHL GMs over the last year or so to be extremely risk averse with regards to their own players. And I think that makes a lot of sense. Yeah. You know what you have and you keep what you have. And I guess Mitch Marner would be an example of someone who did walk ultimately, but that was more about him wanting to leave than the Maple Leafs wanting him to leave, because we know that wasn't the case. So that's a new, I guess, trend, if you want to call it that, in the NHL, where free agency is not nearly as impactful as it used to be. And yeah, I mean, I guess the Leafs did a ton of things in free agency with Radish, potentially, and Bobrovsky, amongst others, but that wasn't common around the NHL. And for a team like Columbus, it ain't happening.
1: No.
0: So they got to be very aggressive with trades and really aggressive in developing their players to the best of their abilities and making them stars as early as possible. And I think they've actually done a pretty good job of doing so.
1: They've got,
0: I think
1: they've got it.
0: Again, that's a team that should have been in the playoffs last year if it wasn't for that epic collapse down the stretch where they just couldn't score.
1: Like, you look at the homegrown talent they have, Marchenko, Fantilli, and then you go down the line of more, Voronkov, Werenski started there, Matejchuk. Like, they've got Jack Greaves as a goaltender, which so many organizations struggle to do. Like, my brother was the captain of their American League team for a number of seasons, and he was up and down Columbus. He sees the development that goes on there. They do a good job of that. But by having your own players internally within your system improving and continuing to improve, that's great. But they're also a team that's going to be on the precipice of the playoffs, which means you're not going to have a Fantilli-like draft pick again for a while. And even Fantilli, he's been a couple years since he's been drafted, and he's still not reached the pinnacle of his career. So you need a player like Werenski to be the anchor of the rest of the development that's going on around him. Have the best development you want, but if you can't have at least a couple stars or at least a bona fide star, you're not going to get to that next level.
0: I'm a big Fantilli guy. Carlo and I, years ago, this is probably, I don't know, 6 or 7 years ago, saw Fantilli's team against Shane Wright's team. In the OHL Cup at Ryerson at the time.
1: Mm-hmm.
0: And I guess the old Maple Leaf Gardens.
1: Matamy, yeah.
0: That was a hell of a game. And listen, both of those guys, Fantilli has outperformed Shane Wright. And there was a lot of buzz about Shane Wright potentially being traded this offseason. I guess it could still happen. But I don't think Seattle's giving him away. That's the ultimate reclamation project.
1: Yeah.
0: The last thing Seattle wants, trade Shane Wright. All of a sudden,
1: he's
0: 70-point center for somebody next year when given the right opportunity. So I don't think they're giving them away, nor should they. 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We'll let you hear what Jensen Lewis had to say about the Toronto Blue Jays and their chances against the Yankees this weekend. First of three tonight down at the Dome. Should be a beautiful evening. Very much looking forward to that. Garrett Cole pitching for the Yanks against Shane Bieber for the Toronto Blue Jays. But coming up next, Dave Naylor was at Bills camp yesterday, and there was a major announcement between the Buffalo Bills and TSN yesterday that we'll get into with the nail gun as well. Hour four coming up here on First Up.
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4: The 401 West Express past Dufferin. We have a stalled tractor trailer blocking the right lane to go along with the left lane up ahead. West Express of 400 with yet another stalled vehicle. And then look the other side. Eastbound 401 Express past 400. We have another stalled tractor trailer, and that's blocking the right lane. As volume delays continue to be decent out there on the rest of the majors, spotted a problem over at Finch west of Dufferin. 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

0: on the TGIF edition of First Up. I'm Aaron Thorolnik, joined by Cameron Gaunce until 10 a.m. Carl will be back on Monday. And Cam, we're here in studio today, and we've been watching SportsCenter all morning. How many times do you think we've seen Dave Naylor at Bills camp reporting?
1: Not enough.
0: No, that's a good answer. It's a very good answer. And now we got CFL highlights here. My boy Nathan Rourke just slinging it. Big win for the BC Lions last night over the Calgary Stampeders. But let's bring in Dave Naylor, who's spending a lot of time at Bills camp. And there is no doubt that he will be spending there a lot of time there all season long for a number of reasons. One, the team is really damn good. Two, Dave does a fantastic job of covering the team. And three, the Buffalo Bills and TSN have partnered to expand the radio network to three major Canadian markets, of course, here in Toronto, Ottawa, Montreal, and we'll be carrying Bills games on TSN radio, which is awesome news. Let's bring in the nail gun. Hello, David. How are you?
2: Yeah, it is good news. The Bills extending, obviously they're extending their reach. We're welcoming them deeper into our, I mean, we're the NFL's exclusive rights holder in Canada. And so now having Bills games on our TSN stations in Toronto, Montreal, and Ottawa. And then, of course, Bills game streaming on the TSN channel on iHeartRadio. So, yeah, lots of Bills content, lots of Bills interest, lots of Bills anticipation.
0: Yeah, and how could you not be excited about this season for the Buffalo Bills? There's so much intrigue. And why don't we start with Joe Brady, the head coach who was with the team, of course, for the last couple of years. He's stepping into the head coaching role. What have you noticed, Dave, with Brady as the head coach versus the previous administration under Sean McDermott?
2: Well, I think the biggest thing, you know, from us, the irony is that the biggest thing difference is going to be on defense. And Joe Brady, of course, is an offensive-minded head coach, and Sean McDermott was a defensive-minded head coach who ran a certain style of defense pretty much for the 9 years that he was there. And it was about, you know, two deep safeties, taking away big plays. Bills would surrender the run, but I think part of the way that defense was built was kind of on the assumption that with Josh Allen as your quarterback, you're going to be leading games and teams are going to need to throw big on you in order to keep pace. So if you can keep them away from throwing big on you and keep, you know, restrict them to long drives and short gains and those kind of things, you can win a lot of football games. And that's, you know, the Bills did very well by that under Sean McDermott, but this year it's going to be different. It's a 3-4 scheme. Multiple fronts, linebackers moving all over the place on different sides of the ball. And I think that's the real anticipation about the, you know, what people are kind of anxious to see preseason wise. And talking to Dawson Knox yesterday after practice, even for the offense, it's been a big change because they're practicing against a much different kind of defense than they used to practice against under Sean McDermott. And it's one that's constantly evolving, that changes every play. And so I think there's kind of a bit of a theory of, you know, the offense will get sharpened by playing against, you know, a little bit more dynamic and certainly more varied defense than they did under McDermott. You know, offensively, Joe Brady's still running this scheme. I mean, they have an offensive coordinator in Pete Carmichael. They've added DJ Moore. They've got a competition at left guard, but otherwise personnel wise, I mean, this is basically the same offense being run by the same guy. Which, you know, given the Bills' success on the offensive side of the football under Joe Brady, makes some sense.
1: So you touched on it a bit there. DJ Moore, is that going to be a huge improvement for them? Because obviously the expectations are you bring him in, it's going to give them a number one receiver. But is he going to be a huge, like, will he be Stephon Diggs in this lineup? Or is he going to be something closer to what they've had in the last couple of years?
2: I think he's going to be closer to Stephon Diggs. You know, and hopefully not with the sort of weight of feeling like Stephon Diggs has to get his number of throws, because I think that did affect the Bills, you know, particularly during his last season when he wasn't the same player and it almost became burdensome at times. It felt like, you know, oh, Diggs got to get his throws, you know, for the first little while, I think the Bills were kind of freed of that, right? That Josh Allen could do whatever he wanted with the football and not worry about who he was throwing to. He was just looking for the open guy. And I think that kind of freed him a little bit, but hopefully in DJ Moore, you're going to get a bit of both. You're going to have that number one target, that guy that, you know, when it's third and six and this guy's just going to be impossible to shut down because he's such a strong route runner and he's got such elite speed and elite hands that he's your go-to guy. They really haven't, that's what really they've missed, you know, that go-to guy in critical situations. And not that they don't have good receivers like Khalil Shakir and certainly at tight end, Dalton Kincaid. I mean, those are elite elite players, but I think they're looking for somebody that can to kind of take that role. And, you know, all the reviews from camp have been very strong. I was talking, talking to Dawson Knox yesterday. He was talking about how much DJ Moore, one, has fit in on the Bills, which is important, and two, just how much he pulls away, you know, to free up other players. And that's the other thing that you get when you have an elite receiver. One is he's the guy you can rely to and go to in those critical situations. Two is he's going to pull coverage. And when you have, you know, what I think, you know, if DJ Moore is what the Bills hope he's going to be, and granted, he's coming off a down year in Chicago where he kind of fallen behind some others, you know, then I think this offense with the other pieces in, of the receiving unit, and when you factor in Knox and Kincaid at tight end, I think they have a pretty healthy and deep group. But it's that piece, as you suggest, that's been missing, and we'll see whether or not DJ Moore can fulfill it. I think there's a lot of expectations that he will.
0: Dave Naylor with us. Bills Panthers preseason action tomorrow. Josh Allen and DJ Moore expected to play for Buffalo at the new Highmark Stadium, which we'll get to momentarily. But I wanted to ask you about the early part of the Bills schedule, which is insanely tough. Texans, Lions, Chargers, Patriots, and the Rams in the first five games, David. Considering all the changes, again, Jim Leonard, defensive coordinator, comes in, Joe Brady, the head coach. We've got new pieces on offense, a lot of new pieces on defense. I mean, just how big of a struggle could these first five games be for the Buffalo Bills? And would you sign off on 3-2 right now if you were Joe Brady?
2: You know, I probably would, you know, given all the newness, all the things you're trying to figure out, that schedule. I mean, okay, it's realistic. The Bills could be 0-2 5 days into the season. Mm. And by the way, playing well.
0: Like, you're right.
2: Like the two teams they're going up against, and they've lost their last two trips at Houston. And I don't know this for sure, but I would suggest there's probably nowhere else on the NFL calendar in the Josh Allen era they've lost the last two times they went to a place. But they have in Houston, and you know, they didn't play particularly well in either one. I was there for the one last year where the offense kind of got taken apart. And then you've got the Detroit Lions coming in 4 days later to open Highmark Stadium on the Thursday. I was just in Detroit. I mean, that team is loaded. It's unreal that that team missed the playoffs last year. I mean, basically, they missed the playoffs and were an early elimination the year before that because they've had more man games lost to injury than any team in the NFL 2 years in a row. But, I mean, it is a stud-laden roster of guys, you know, none of whom whose ages start with 30, except for Jared Goff, who's 31. So, you know, there's a real tough schedule. And there's another stretch the Bills have kind of like in November where, again, it's five games are just murderous. They've got two five-game murderous stretches. And I know you look at their schedule. If you look at the rankings, their schedule I think is ranked the 14th toughest. But some of that I think factors in, you know, how many playoff teams are you playing? How many non-playoff teams are you playing? Well, three of the Bills' non-playoff teams on their schedule are Kansas City, Baltimore, and Detroit.
0: Probably the three best teams that are all likely to be back in the playoffs this year. Right.
2: Right. So that 14 doesn't really tell the story. And I think just the way it's laid out with the five game stretch to start the season and then the five game stretch kind of 2/3 the way through the season, you know, have a look at that one too, because it's very tough as well. So I think there's going to be a lot of pressure on Joe Brady. You know, this reminds me one of the years I covered hockey, and the Senators, I think it was maybe the year after they went to the Stanley Cup final. I'm trying to think who they hired as their head coach. Was it John Paddock? I'm trying to remember. Anyway, at his podium, he said something like, "This is the greatest job in hockey." You know, and Ottawa had just lost the Stanley Cup final, I believe. And I said to myself, you know, there's one place to move up and 28 places to move down. Right? Like, I'm not really sure this is the greatest job in hockey. And it's kind of the same thing with Joe Brady, right? I mean, why did they change? They changed because they want to get over the hump. They want to get to a Super Bowl. They want to win a Super Bowl. Sean McDermott had, you know, seven straight playoff seasons with Josh Allen, didn't get to one. Okay. But the reality is when you start tinkering with stuff and changing with stuff, you know, things can go, there's a lot more room to move down than there is to move up. And I'm not necessarily predicting that, but I just think if you look at all the teams of this era, that have been good, right? They've all had some regression years. The Rams have been regression years. The Chiefs had a regression year. The Ravens had a regression year. The Lions had a regression year. Just go all through all the teams kind of this decade, the last decade or so, that have been on top. The Bills have never had one. They've never had one, right? They and not only have they never made the playoffs every year, they've won a playoff game every year. So, you know, the bar is incredibly high. And I think, yeah, the schedule and just the expectations together are going to make a very interesting September and early October for Buffalo.
0: Dave Naylor with us. It was John Paddock, by the way. Great memory, Dave, from the Ottawa Senators.
2: Thank you very much. I'm not as good on hockey as I am on football, yes. You know. So,
0: yeah. Well, we get some trivia and maybe next time. Quickly, your thoughts on the whole new stadium, how it's looking. Fill us in on how it is from your perception.
2: Well, I was not in it for the live scrimmage on the Saturday. I was in it. I got a tour, kind of a media tour about a month ago. So I have been in it, but, and some of the amenities, like, you know, the broken table and some other things that really sort of were meant to be sort of Buffalo signatures on the stadium were not completed. And they said, you know, when this is done, it's going to have a lot more Buffalo flavor to it. But I mean, basically, you know, it's, I don't know if you're aware of this, but when Terry Pegula was touring stadiums around the world looking for what he wanted, he got to Tottenham Soccer Stadium and turned to whoever he was with and said, can you build me one of these? And so it is modeled on the Tottenham Soccer Stadium. And the big thing I notice about it is that just, it's so much more enclosed, you know, in terms of the exposure to the elements from the old Highmark. You know, if somebody described it to me this way, said, it feels like you're in a Marriott hotel with a football field in the middle of it. And it does kind of feel that way. It feels like an indoor stadium as you go around it. It doesn't feel like an outdoor stadium until you come out to the concourse. It's just a way, you know, way more insulated, way differently constructed stadium. It's very high. And I think, you know, like from my line, it had great sight lines and great seats. Apparently some of them have some obstruction and the Bills are dealing with a fallout of that. Doesn't make a lot of sense to me why in 2026 with modern architecture. I mean, look, I've sat behind poles in, you know, baseball stadiums that don't exist anymore, like, you know, Tiger Stadium and Comiskey Park and places like that. But in 2026, I don't quite understand why you have obstructed view in the stadium. And apparently some of them are non-football seats. I don't know how many non-football events they're going to have at that stadium, given that it's a grass field. But the Bills are, you know, politely dealing with a fallout of all of that on a one-by-one basis.
0: Those are our partners now, Dave. We would never disparage the Buffalo Bills. We are all Bills all the time here at TSN 1050. Thank you so much for doing this. Look forward to seeing you soon. We got to hit an Argos game, Dave. We got to figure out a date and a time that works. So we got to get to the scheduling very soon, all right?
2: No, we will. Actually, you know, AK, I've been on such a tear. I was at the Chris Stapleton concert the night of the Argos, and then I was watching, you know, Friday, Saturday CFL, and then I hit the road for NFL on Sunday. So I actually watched the Argos Calgary game last night.
0: What a game.
2: When I got home from my trip. Yeah, it was quite a game, you know, that third down gamble. Like, I mean, anyway, we're talking about an 8-day-old football game.
0: It's we'll true. Move on. Well, again, it is the CNE game next Saturday against the Ticats, the 22nd. I would be interested in Saturday night at the CNE afterwards, Dave. We'll talk off the air, okay?
2: Let's make some arrangements.
0: All right, sounds good. Thank you. That's TSN football insider Dave Naylor again. The Buffalo Bills and TSN 1050 and TSN, I suppose, are now partners. Extending coverage into Canada, Bills games will be carried on TSN 1050 in Toronto and in Montreal and in Ottawa and available through the iHeartRadio Canada app. So this is incredible news. And hopefully the Bills have a great season. Not as good a season as the Jets or your Cleveland Browns can.
1: Brownie.
0: Yeah.
1: That's tough. I know.
0: Yeah. Well, I mean,
1: I'm aware.
0: And I became a Jets fan. Carlo knows this. Mostly because he's a Bills fan. And I use that term loosely.
1: Oh, okay.
0: You know, some would say he's a Chiefs fan or an Eagles fan. I don't know. It's hard to really keep track of all the teams he likes. But 20 Fingers and I became a Jets fan. And it's been a tough go, but I am optimistic about the Jets.
1: I like spiteful.
0: Everyone's up. I'm pretty much spiteful. Exactly. Everyone's optimistic about their team before the season
1: They're
0: begins
1: undefeated.
0: Because, again, the Jets are undefeated. Geno Smith.
1: Oh, why not?
0: Yeah, he was good like 5 years ago. Can't wait to see him. You're a fantasy football guy too, right? And
1: yes,
0: I'm sure your league's, you're the commissioner.
1: Commissioner. 10 years now. 10 years fantasy commissioner.
0: Make sure to update that LinkedIn. Every week. Okay.
1: Every week.
0: But, fantasy is really picking up. My group chats are starting to fire on my fantasy leagues. Carlo and I are leagued together. We're co-managers. In the Mint Inc. Fantasy League.
1: Okay.
0: We suffered with a lot of injuries last year, but we'll be winning this year. So I just cannot wait for fantasy football.
1: Yeah, I am always all in on fantasy football. We're going over keepers right now. We have certain rules around it. Everyone chose their selected draft position based upon where you finished last year. Oh, it's an in-depth league. And though I rate, these are not an email I would go out to guys in my league because this is kind of a, what I want. But I, of course, have some predictions ready to go if need be on what I think will be big players. Now, here, I won't give all, I'll give you one of three. Do you want a running back, a quarterback, or a tight end?
0: I would like a running back.
1: Okay. Oh, perfect for my Browns. Quishon Judkins.
0: Like 3.7 yards per carry?
1: Let's just... I see him being a top 10 running back in the league this year for fantasy. His coaches have been raving about him through camp. Again, that's not a new thing to hear how great someone looks. But for a coach to talk about how he's going to be a three down back, that's different. Usually they try to play up the usage of everyone, how great everyone looks. Not in this case. Add to that the play around his, around last season, the optimism with him. He had 827 yards and 7 TDs in just 14 games.
0: 3.6 yards a carry, my mistake.
1: On
0: not
1: a tough
0: 3.7.
1: team. Their offensive line is healthier this year. And extrapolate that what he did last year over full season. That's about 1,000 yards. 10 touchdowns. Now his team's going to be a bit better this year. Their defense is going to be a bit better this year. So that very, that goes well to the game's script, which means they're going to try to run the ball more because they also have the easiest schedule in the league. Browns aren't going to be winning the Super Bowl this year. I'm well aware. Probably not going to win a Super Bowl.
0: They won't.
1: For a long time. Yeah. I'm well aware of this.
0: The stink of Deshaun Watson will last forever.
1: Yeah, potentially, but I think Shadur is going to be getting way more games.
0: And that might be worse.
1: No, listen, he is what he is, but he's also good at handing the ball off. I'll give him that. And that offense is going to need to stay in games. And they don't, they're not gonna need to throw for tons of yards. Cause like I said, easy schedule, good defense, good optimism. He's gonna be getting tons of touches. They don't have an offense that can finish in the red zone, so they're gonna be handing the ball off to him. That's gonna be for more than 10 touchdowns, and he's gonna be over 1,000 yards. That equals, and he's been told to be more involved in the passing game. Add those to his numbers, that's a top 10 running back in the league.
0: I don't give away any fantasy takes on this station, on this show, because I know a number of people in my league listen to this show, and they're gonna be trying to bid me up at the auction, and that's just not happening.
1: Auction league.
0: Of course. It's the only way to do it.
1: Wow.
0: You gotta go auction. Now, that's where the real ballers play.
1: Oh my, the fake GM.
0: Snake draft?
1: What, yes.
0: What am I, 10 years old? Come on.
1: Oh, sorry, you guys play with fake money, but we're
0: That's right. Auctions are where it's at. That's where, that's where the real intellect comes
1: in. You guys
0: in.
1: Have someone up, do you have it just obviously online?
0: It's all on like Yahoo or whatever. We all run it off there. But I can't wait. That's one of the best nights of the year.
1: Always.
0: Some people just get so buckled during the draft that by the end, I'm just like, sorry, who did you just bid on?
1: Who did you pick?
0: I don't think Brett Favre is in the NFL. Yeah, exactly. Jensen Lewis, 10 minutes away. His thoughts and opinions on how Toronto fared against the Boston Red Sox. 3 of 4, pretty good. And what we can expect against the Yankees coming up tonight.
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4: Once again, a couple of problems to watch for. Westbound 401 Express past Dufferin, a stalled transport. We've got a right lane blocked through Express at the 400, a left lane stall. Eastbound 401 Express past the 400, right lane issues have cleared away. And the 400 southbound past Major Mac, a right lane stall. Daytime construction cleared away. 401 westbound of Guelph Line, two right lanes available once again. The 404 southbound ramp to Stouffville Road, two lanes taken out for maintenance. Finch west of Dufferin problems. Southbound McLaughlin at Queen, lanes are reduced for an earlier collision cleanup. Canadian Tires back to class. 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I'm Lisa Agnes.
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19: Who taught you how to move on? Who showed you how to make it look so empty?
0: Hour four continues. Beautiful Friday morning. We're feeling great here on First Up. Aaron Karolnik, Cameron Gauntz, who just received some assistance from IT legend Kenneth, who heard us talking about how impossible it is to log into any email here at Bell because of all the security. And he came in and he heard it and he heard the call.
1: And he was helpful, extremely helpful.
0: Like the bat signal went out for Kenneth. And he came right here when he got into work. And are you into your email now?
1: I am.
0: Oh, yes. Anything good in there that you haven't seen over the last however long?
1: Yeah, but the thing was,
0: hey, can you work tonight? I'm like, from July.
1: No, that did happen one time. I didn't know I had an email with Bell Media. No one told me I had one set up. And then all of a sudden, like 2 months into working here, someone said, hey, you don't respond to any of my emails. What are you talking? I haven't gotten any. Oh, then I was informed that I had a Bell Media email address.
0: Well, you do. I know exactly what it is, too. They're all very standard. So, big weekend in the city of Toronto. Again, Jays Yankees tonight down at the Dome. First of three, with Garrett Cole pitching for New York, Shane Bieber for Toronto. So that should be a ton of fun. Tomorrow afternoon, I will be in attendance at the Kings plate.
1: The
0: at Woodbury.
1: Ponies.
0: And to say I am excited, I know you're a horse racing guy as well.
1: Yes.
0: To say I'm excited would be a monumental understatement. I love going to the Kings plate. You get dressed up and you bet on horses and just based on their names. You get a program, you're like, all right, this guy. Then you just go crazy. Down the stretch they come. We're going wild. Oh man, I'm so.
1: You go for food names then?
0: It just depends. Now I do know at the actual Kings plate, the last race, there's a horse called Military Time, which is owned by Vinny Viola, the Florida Panthers.
1: Panthers used to pay me.
0: Really?
1: So I play for that. So
0: you like military time?
1: I don't mind them. I haven't looked at the trainers.
0: Generally, I look at the trainers. Do I recognize the name, or do I recognize, like, you know, if there's something fun associated with my, something personally with me, like some stupid name or whatever. That's kind of how I operate, but maybe I should take it a little bit more seriously this time around.
1: Well, just one easy thing. My dad taught me how to read a program at a young age. I used to go to Mohawk more than
0: Mohawk. Nice.
1: Yeah. So one easy thing to look for when you're looking through races, see how many times trainers and jockeys are working together that night.
0: Oh,
1: because if trainers and jockeys are working together, usually they'll have good rapport. They understand what works well. Obviously, you have to look at odds, how they've been doing lately. The problem is when you go to a race, like King's Plate, obviously, you don't need to look at other things because that's probably going to be one of the biggest purses they're going to be racing in that year.
0: For sure.
1: But if you go on a random night, sometimes they might be trying to set their horse up for a bigger purse later on. So they might not be really trying to go for one. That's when it becomes really hard. You can read all the stats you want, all the trainers, all the jockeys, all the times that they've had, all the splits, but it doesn't matter because they might be holding them back on purpose to get a bigger purse and better odds later on. Where King's Plate, just have fun because I could tell you all the numbers you want, but like you said, it could just be a name. It could just be a name that sits with you that ends up working.
0: I'm looking at the odds right now. Luster, a heavy favorite. Velasquez, the jockey. I mean, that's a name I recognize from like the Preakness and the Kentucky Derby. Luster's almost like even money to win. So heavy, heavy favorite. Highway to the Moon is 6-1. And Military Time, 20-1.
1: Military Time.
0: Military Time could.
1: From VV.
0: Holy
1: Vinny Viola, Vinny Square.
0: I wonder if Vinny will be there tomorrow.
1: You think that's big enough for him to go?
0: Yeah, I think King's Plate's like, that's a big
1: it's
0: purse.
1: A big event, but him crossing the border, being a big.
0: Dude, he's got a PJ, I'm sure.
1: PJ said, yeah, probably.
0: Yeah, Vinny's got some cash.
1: Vinny's got it.
0: Anyways, I'll have a full review on Monday as to how it goes at the King's Plate. I couldn't possibly be more excited. Jensen Lewis, some of our conversation with him on the other side. My FanDuel Best Bet still to come. Aaron Carolla, Cameron Gaunce here on First Up.
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20: Collision free this time around on major highways, but taking a look at a couple of heavier delays now on the southbound 404 DVP. Busy from Finch right down through Eglinton. Northbound on the Don Valley slowdowns past Don Mills. Back up through to about Eglinton. We did have an earlier right lane collision clear away. Here on the eastbound 401, still slowdowns 427 through the 400. And taking a look at a little bit of maintenance on the 404 southbound route to Stouffville Road. A couple of lanes affected. Finch west of Dufferin. We've had a collision. And southbound McLaughlin at Queen and Brampton. Still lanes reduced for a crash. 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From the News Talk 1010 Traffic Center, I'm Lisa Edwards.
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18: You ain't first, you're last.
0: I will have my FanDuel best bets for you in 15 minutes or so, but massive series down at the Dome this weekend. Jays, Yankees, first of three tonight. And earlier this morning, we welcomed Jensen Lewis to the program, and the conversation began on how he's feeling about the Toronto Blue Jays heading into this crucial series.
8: Well, you take the good with the bad, right? And remember, it was just a few weeks removed, guys, from us talking and saying, all right, well, if this is indeed it, it's been a great run. It was a great year last year. And I think the last thing I left you with was, you know, you never know. And especially with how wide open this American League is, if you hang around long enough, you know, some crazy things can happen, and you're in the fight now. So it was a great series against Boston, and to do it, obviously, against a team coming in, one of the hottest in all of baseball, you cool them off the way you did. You save for the Grand Slam yesterday. You're right in it. Peyton Tolley's been on an absolute heater, so you tip your cap there. But I thought Max was fantastic for five. You know, gave you a chance to stay in it, and, you know, a bloop and a blast, maybe that's a different outcome. But bottom line, you get to where you are, five games under 500, but just two back of that playoff spot. And now everything in front of you as far as this Yankee series, not only starting tonight, but then going back to the Bronx a week from tonight with that Tampa series sandwiched in there. So this is kind of it. This is, you know, that final exam of the American League East, it feels like right now with, you know, if you can kind of tread some water here, if you find four wins and even get optimistic and say if you get five, you know, here in the next nine games, you see the rest of the schedule really lay out in the Blue Jays' favor. And I think currently you won't play an opponent that has a 500 record or better once you finish with the Yankees in the Bronx on Sunday. So, you know, that ends up being, you know, something as you look forward. And I know we worry about just the games today, but in our business, you kind of look at the bigger picture and say, man, you know, just keep being consistent. Keep taking the fight to your opponent, especially with where you are with those two teams ahead of you in the division.
1: Now, you seem to be ahead of everyone else when you talked about, well, they could turn it around, and they did do it against the Red Sox. But did you see enough post-deadline to give you more optimism that the Jays can continue this play? Or was this just more they won a bunch of one-run games that happened to go their way? Or is this something that they can sustain a bit?
8: Yeah, I honestly, when you win one-run games, I mean, that's situational execution. That's being able to have great bullpen work in honestly getting starting pitching that allows you opportunities deep in the game to not have to extend, you know, your resources on both sides. So I think, obviously, getting Jose Soriano is an absolute steal. The injury to Tyone stinks at this point because you were really hoping that the length would be able to be something you could rely upon. Same thing with Arrigetti, you know, just unfortunate with the foot nerve issue that he's dealing with. But you get really encouraged by what you've seen from Max Scherzer the last couple of turns through. You hope that Biebs tonight can kind of continue his ascension upward. I think there's reasons to be excited for it. I'll tell you, watching Nathan Lucas start to swing the bat, it certainly helps. If you can get an igniter at the top of the lineup, that really starts a domino effect. And I know we've been saying it all year, guys. Can we just get Vladdy to hit one freaking lightning bolt at home?
0: No,
8: just let the floodgates open. And if that happens, then I think you get a collective sigh of relief, not only from the player, but maybe the club. But hey, bottom line, you're going to have to win close games anyway down the stretch. Doing it now against teams that are playing well, I should embolden that clubhouse even more.
0: Jansen, what's just crazy about the American League and the playoff picture is that all these teams, to use a millennial, probably Gen Z parlance, are very mid, right? I mean, there's nobody good. We're talking about Texas and Minnesota and Cleveland and Detroit and Toronto, maybe you include Seattle in this. So as far as what the Blue Jays need to do, could you see a world in which 81 wins, a 500 record, gets you into the playoffs this year, considering the competition?
8: It wouldn't surprise me, no. And again, right now, if the playoffs start today, Detroit has the final wild card. They're a game under 500. So, yes, in a very realistic possibility, you're looking at 82 and 80 as that might be enough to be able to get this thing done, if not 81 and 81 or you know, 80 and 82. It is kind of wild looking at where the topography of this wild card race is. And again, I know Boston has played well. They're five games up on Detroit for that second wild card spot. You know, playing 850 baseball for a month and a half, that's not sustainable. And you're starting to see a little bit of the regression there. So I'm not even going to give Boston, you know, that pass of like, oh, they're just going to run away and hide. Now they've been fantastic on the road. They're 11 games over 500. They are under 500 still at home. So some work to be done there. But no question, you look at Texas, who just tripped up in a series against the Angels. And, you know, DeGrom has to leave his start early yesterday. You know, the Twins, they end up getting pulverized by the Phillies in the Field of Dreams game last night. Now they get a day off and they got to face Jesus Luzardo starting tomorrow. You know, the Guardians have been inept offensively for most of this year, and Detroit absolutely shuts them down without striking out a hitter yesterday. That brings you the Blue Jays and the Orioles that are both two games back. It is just wild scoreboard watching day in and day out. And to say that in the middle of August, guys, with so many teams that are peering up there, kind of keeping track about what's going on, that is excellent for the game. But that also means you're absolutely alive day in and day out.
0: Our guest is Jensen Lewis, former big leaguer, now an analyst with MLB Network Radio and VSiN. So let's talk about this series between Toronto and the Yankees starting tonight. Gerrit Cole goes for New York against Shane Bieber. Schlittler will go Saturday for New York, and then Dylan Cease on Sunday for Toronto. So it's unfortunate we didn't see Cease versus Schlittler, the Cy Young matchup in this series. But the Yankees, I mean, so many injuries with regards to their hitters. Like, it's almost an unrecognizable lineup. Their three-hitter is Spencer Jones last night. You've got George Lombard, who's a revelation, a young kid, but he's 21 years old. He's hitting in a prominent spot.

0: swing and miss if I'm Shane Beaver. Don't allow traffic to kind of accumulate on the base paths in front of some of the lone run producers that they have, especially at the top of the lineup. I think that's a place to take advantage. Early leads, too, just to add the pressure on that Yankee offense to try to come from behind. Listen, Logan Gilbert was absolutely outstanding yesterday, kind of gave you a blueprint from a right-handed pitching aspect of how you can attack where this lineup is right now. And to me, you know, obviously Ben Rice is a guy you can't let beat you. Luis Garcia Jr. is probably the only other guy that you look at and you're like, yeah, I'm kind of worried about him, because Elliot Ramos, no for real production so far since coming over from San Francisco. Jazz Chisholm, still kind of in a funk. Ryan McMahon has been better, but again, you still got to get towards the bottom of the lineup for that to even be a possibility. I guess you could throw Trent Grisham in there for what he's done this last week. He has actually been on a tear. So, you know, the three guys in this lineup that you focus on are the two at the top with Grisham and Ben Rice, and then I think Luis Garcia Jr. So your left-handed relief corps, you know, get your rest here for these three nights, because, you know, Mason Fluharty, you better be ready to rock and roll and be in some big-time leverage spots here over the weekend.
1: Now, the AL seems to be relatively open. Is the Yankees, if they were to get healthy, even close to the playoffs or in the first round of the playoffs, is that something that they can actually strive to be? Or is this something, a team that they're just hoping to get close, and then if they can make the playoffs, that's considered a successful season for them?
0: Well, the Yankees won't be happy if it's just getting in. They do not operate in the participation trophy business, and that's not why, you know, they're here. I think they do feel optimistic, at least from the reports and seeing, you know, what the front office has alluded to with Cody Bellinger's timeline, Giancarlo Stanton's timeline. You're hoping to get some of those reinforcements once the calendar turns to September. If you do that and kind of looking at, you know, where they are behind the Tampa Bay Rays, you know, it's going to be tough to try and run down Tampa the way that they're playing in the American League East. So what you hope for is just continue to take care of your own business, get healthy at the right time. And if the Yankees do have to play that wild card series, I don't know if anyone's running to the window to be like, yeah, I cannot wait to go up against Cam Schlittler and Garrett Cole and Max Fried potentially in a game three. Like that's not appetizing to me. Remember, the Yankees still have the second best rotation ERA in baseball. They have the second best bullpen ERA in baseball. They generate swing and miss in that rotation as best as anyone in all the sport. So I think the Yankees are positioned perfectly from a pitching staff standpoint. Now they're just kind of biding their time that, yes, the AL East may not be within reach, 6.5 back beginning play today, but I think they feel as good as anybody. You get into the tournament, anything can happen, especially in the wide-open American League.
2: That's hard to debate. I mean, the American League, not exactly the most daunting list of opponents for the Blue Jays should they get in. Yeah, the Yankees, the Rays, maybe the Red Sox could be tough, but not unbeatable by any stretch. So, Jays Yankees tonight. I'll have my best bets for that. Some CFL action as well, powered by FanDuel. I'll fill you in on what they are next.
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4: Still problems on the go out of the Brampton area. South on McLaughlin and Queen, lanes are reduced. Again, a collision cleanup and investigation, according to Peel Regional Police. Major routes are currently collision-free, but we're looking at a little bit of maintenance now setting up on the 401 westbound collector ramp to Bayview. We've got a left lane block. Again, 404 travelers, the southbound ramp to Stillville Road reduced. You'll find two lanes affected with maintenance. Once again, delays DVP south of the 401 through Eglinton. And again, busy eastbound on the 401 past the 427 through Kipling. 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

0: 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I'm going to roll with Garrett. 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I expect a low-scoring game. 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What a weekend it's going to be. Can't wait. What do you got cooking on? I know you're going to the Honda Auto Dealers Indy now, whatever it's called. They've changed the name a couple of times, but you'll be heading up there to Markham, Ontario.
1: Yep.
0: This afternoon with your nephew, right? Yep.
1: Taking my nephew up there. We got some paddock tickets, so we can go down and see that. He races up at Goodwood. He does some go-kart racing up there at Goodwood, so I hope he's going to have some fun today. We'll see a couple different circuits on the practice day today. I was informed practice day is probably better to go see for younger kids just because then they're able to see a lot more instead of being fixated in one spot during a race. So we're going to try that out. I'm looking forward to it.
0: So message our boy Tim Haraney, who you see on SportsCenter right now in front of us. He'll set you up for a nice tour.
1: I would love it.
0: Yeah, he's probably working.
1: Yeah,
0: he'll
1: probably
0: be there. He'll be working. Yeah, dude, he's a big Cameron Gauntz fan. He loved your time with Colorado Avalanche. That's what the word is. But yeah, that'll be a really cool event. It's the first time it's up in Markham as opposed to downtown Toronto. And as someone who lives in downtown Toronto, enjoy it, Markham, please. No traffic extra required downtown. So I am of the belief that a lot of things should be moved up to Markham, Stouffville.
1: Like an NHL team a couple years ago? Do you remember?
0: No, like marathons and stuff like that.
1: Marathons.
0: Yeah, let's not close any.
1: We live in the city, yeah. And all of a sudden someone would be closed down, you have no idea, and then you see a bunch of guys running across the
0: I don't like that. I think Markham should host that too.
1: Go pay to run?
0: Yes. I think that's something we should definitely encourage here in the city. Great to see you, buddy. Thank you for coming in.
1: Anytime.
0: It was a blast.
1: Thanks a lot.
0: 4 hours. Be careful. We might take you up on that. Anytime? It's all the time here on First Stop. Thanks to 20 Fingers and Arad. And thanks, most importantly, to our audience for being with us for the last 4 hours. We'll be back on Monday morning at 6 a.m. Enjoy your weekends, everybody. Till then, ciao.
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3: Debris in the right lane on the southbound 400 ramp to the eastbound 401 has been swept away, leaving us problem-free. A daytime construction set up on the 401 westbound collector ramp to Bayview. We've got a left lane blocked. Again, expecting delays along that ramp. The 404 southbound ramp to Stouffville Road, two lanes taken out for construction. DVP south of the 401 through Eglinton, normal volume. Again, northbound on the Don Valley, still going to find a couple of slowdowns from Don Mills back up through Eglinton. And again, the QA Gardner remaining problem-free. Just a note, in Brampton, southbound McLaughlin at Queen, we do still find lanes reduced for an earlier morning collision. There's no shortcut for saving time, but saving money is simple. 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From the News Talk 1010 Traffic Center, I'm Lisa Edwards.
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4: When you're a billionaire, you aspire to own the Lakers. 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
6: Hour two of the Dan Patrick Show on a Simply Irresistible Friday. What is a Simply Irresistible Friday? I've had an earworm in my life going on. 3 decades of the song, Simply Irresistible. And what is it? It means there's no telling where the money went. Is that's what it means. I don't know what it means. But it is a Meat Friday, and we're going to be carving that up in a little bit later. Hour three. Right now, hour two. Cordy Cronin will be on the program in a little bit to talk Chicago Bears and the NFL, which is exciting because the Bears were part of a rumor that was 1,000,000% unfounded this week. But I want to have her laugh on camera for me at the idea that they may have been given a new name for a brief, short period of time. And we're about to unpack the Jaden Daniels story as well. It's a day two Jaden Daniels story with our guest. And he's right there right now, so let's bring him in. Why not? I'm going to have John Blau here. Sit down, LSU football reporter for The Advocate and Times Picayune. John, my name is Anthony Joseph Paul Reale, and it's great to meet you.
7: It's great to meet you too, Tony.
6: John, please talk to me like I am a 10-year-old or a golden retriever, okay? Like, I don't know anything. Take me back to how this started, this kerfuffle over the number five and this relationship, Jaden Daniels and LSU going sour.
7: Yeah, so DJ Pickett, who's a sophomore cornerback, has worn number five his entire life, going back to being 4 years old. And supposedly Brian Kelly promised him while he was being recruited that he could have number five. Obviously, number five, very important to LSU because Jaden Daniels wore that number in 2023 when he won the Heisman. Mm. Jaden Daniels apparently found out, and his team found out, that DJ Pickett wanted this number. I think Lane Kiffin had made contact with all the representatives to let them know. And Jaden was not happy about that. And obviously there now has been this cease and desist letter that Jaden's attorney sent to LSU saying, no longer use my name, image, and likeness, please. DJ Pickett, I mean, he's still wearing the number. Lane's not saying a whole lot other than, again, it was a promise made by the previous staff. And so we're going to let the kid wear the number.
6: So Kiffin did reach out to Daniels beforehand?
7: That's the impression I'm under. Yes, mm-hmm. Is that there was contact. And so Jaden was aware this was happening. It's been brewing for a little bit. And then obviously it led to the letter from his lawyer.
6: How does it go from bother to cease and desist letter and the sprinkling of lawsuit in here?
7: I don't know. That's an interesting question. I mean, obviously, all of us are watching this as observers and saying, this seems a little drastic. Maybe this isn't, you know, a great look for a former Heisman winner to kind of have be in a dispute with their school, and that the school couldn't resolve this without it getting to this point. There's kind of egg on a lot of people's faces right now. So that is a good question. I don't know how we get from, you know, obviously there's upset and the camp, the Jaden Daniels camp is upset to, you know, obviously this letter being made public. And obviously there was a statement from the ESPN report that kind of came along with it that, hey, we're extremely disappointed and feel disrespected and all that stuff. So yeah, it's a little confounding how we got to this point, I would say.
6: How did Lane Kiffin respond yesterday?
7: So we asked him if he had any comment. All he did was refer back to his previous statement, which is that, again, Brian Kelly, previous staff, promised it to him that he was just going to follow through with that promise and that he wasn't adding anything more. We're moving on. That's what he said. I even specifically asked him because there's a lot of wonderment out there. The number nine is not officially retired, mm-hmm. but nobody's mm-hmm. worn number nine since Joe Burrow. Like if you as the coach were to have a player come to you and say, can I have number 9? What would your thought process be? Obviously, because he's referring back to the previous staff on this issue. So then he didn't. He said, hey, there's a lot of hypotheticals. I'm not going to get into that. And that's it. So he really didn't want to address the issue much at all any further.
8: Every team has its standard practice. The letter of the law, if it is in fact a law for this, is jerseys can be retired or current jerseys cannot be retired. This is where I'm a little bit perplexed.
7: Yeah, and this is probably where the issue is with LSU is they don't really don't. I mean, they have their practice, which is that after 5 years, your jersey can be retired, but that doesn't take the number out of circulation. The only number at LSU that is truly retired is Billy Cannon's number 20. He won the Heisman in 1959. Joe Burrow is not officially retired. Jaden Daniels is not officially retired. Nobody else is officially retired. And so it's really more of a unofficial, unwritten rule out of respect. And I think Joe Burrow even made a comment that he's been told by people at LSU that, they're not going to use his number. And I think Jaden was under the same impression, but there is no, this is retired, done, that's it. So that kind of creates this situation, I think.
8: John Blau, LSU reporter, the Advocate, Times-Picayune. Please tell me how LSU fans are feeling at this moment, and perhaps if you can gauge which side they are on.
7: Oh, yeah. I don't think this was good for Jaden Daniels at all. We even went back and talked to DJ Pickett's family, talked to his dad, because we were actually working on a story just about why the number 5 was important to DJ Pickett. And he said, hey, man, this whole situation makes us want to wear the number even more. And when we posted that story, all kinds of LSU fans were saying, man, we love DJ Pickett even more, like, go DJ, very much. I think a lot of LSU fans are upset that, again, this became this public, this kind of, nasty, that this whole thing happened. I don't think that LSU fans are really on board with Jaden Daniels with this.
8: Getting back to my request, respectfully, to talk to me like I'm a 5-year-old or a golden retriever, explain to me the name, image, and likeness part of this. Like, what was really the claim?
7: We don't know. I mean, it really doesn't make a whole lot of sense. Because I guess the only thing that maybe they could say is, hey, take, Jaden's image out of these, highlight reels or something like that. If you're showing, past highlight reels, take Jaden out. But then is that good for Jaden, that he's no longer being recognized or seen, for what he did at LSU? I know that there was a request for maybe the Heisman Trophy, LSU's copy of the Heisman Trophy be returned. And maybe Jaden could put it where he wants to put it, maybe his old high school or something like that. But at the same time, it's LSU's copy. So I don't think he really has any right to that either. We're actually trying to get IP attorneys on the phone because, who knows?
8: Is there a way out of this? I mean, it seems like there's two sides, 10 toes down. We did a poll here on the Dan Patrick Show and it was in favor of, LSU side of it, 80-20, and you're telling me you're hearing very similar things, and it does make sense. Is there a way, can you imagine a way out of this for Jaden Daniels?
7: Yeah, I don't know. Again, you already put it out there that you're upset, so everybody knows that. I don't know if DJ Pickett's gonna stop wearing the number. I mean, that's a way out of it. If DJ wanted to change numbers and go back and say, sorry, didn't know it was gonna be this big of a problem, but that doesn't sound like that's happening. And so, I don't know. I mean, build a statue for Jaden, try to get the two sides together to, say, hey, we have respect for you. This is how we're respecting you. Put a jersey, patch on DJ Pickett's jersey.
8: There you go, John. Solutions-oriented John Blau here. Yes, the patches, the statues. I can see where that is. Real quick on the statue, the Heisman Trophy again. Fact or fiction, asking for the LSU version of the Heisman. Where he already has his own version of the Heisman, but asking for the LSU version of the Heisman, is that true? Is that what you've been able to surmise?
7: Yeah, I think that has come up. I don't know, how, stringent that demand was. It wasn't in the actual cease and desist letter part. So, I don't know if they're going to take him to court over it, but from what I've heard, that was something that was asked. Mm. And again, it's It's LSU's. So
8: my understanding is LSU buys that, right?
7: and they spend
8: their own money with that.
7: Mm-hmm. Yeah, so I don't think he can demand. He can ask, but I don't think he can demand.
8: Still searching for a way to get onto Daniel's head here and his side of it. I'm not there quite yet. One last question here. What would you consider a successful season for Lane Kiffin this year?
7: The playoff. I think, you know, obviously.
8: Playoff or bust?
7: Yes, I would say playoff or bust. I know some people are saying national championship or bust, obviously, because they invested like $40+ million in this roster. And obviously you paid $54 million for Brian Kelly to leave. And so there's a lot invested, a lot riding on this. But I think as long as you make the playoff, you're at least very much on the borderline. I mean, I think if you missed it and you're on the borderline, it's going to be a lot of disappointment. But I just think you got to get to the playoff, show you're in contention, for bigger things, whether it winning a natty, like Urban Meyer said, they have to be within a swing of it. I don't know if that's it, but I think getting to the playoff, I think is kind of the benchmark for those guys.
8: He's John Blau, LSU football reporter for the Advocate Times-Picayune. So thankful for your time today being here with us, John.
7: I appreciate it. Thanks for having me.
8: All right. That's John Blau on the Dan Patrick Show. Solutions oriented here. I'm still in a place where we have to get Jaden Daniels in a right. I'm not okay with the world where a former grade isn't allowed back in the college or not going back to the college or over something as silly as a number. Anyone have a solution here? Paulie.
9: We were talking about this over here. Oklahoma football gives you a statue automatically if you win the Heisman. Kyler Murray, Jason White, et cetera, et cetera. Automatic. Mm-hmm. Why doesn't LSU just do that? Do a Billy. I think they have a Billy Cannon. But you give one to Joe Burrow, you give one to Jaden Daniels, and you don't retire numbers anymore, so you keep the numbers in play. You cover yourself, and I think I'd rather have a statue than a retired number. A retired number just, as Michael Irvin said, goes away. The statue, you have to walk by going into the building. Problem solved.
8: Mm-hmm. Mm-hmm. The numbers part of this is odd, because again, 110 uniforms in the sidelines of a home game. We've got two number 12s, two number 8s. One's a kicker and one's a defensive lineman. It doesn't even make sense. They're two different bodies. Yeah, Paulie.
9: Going back to Oklahoma, just checked it. They don't retire numbers officially. Sometimes they hold it back like this, but they do the statue thing as a way to keep all their numbers in play.
8: I hear you.
9: Billy Sims.
8: But I think what you're experiencing now is a different sales pitch that has become more popular in the current era of college football, transfer portal. What chip can we put on the table to really bring these guys in here? I mean, yeah, statue might do that, but just saying the kid wants the number they wore in high school. They got a tattoo, their first tattoo. They got an earring. They got they want that number. That's the chip that matters most. A statue is something that's just almost so far out there. So coaches are doing anything they can. What means less than a promise from a coach, a college football coach? I don't know. But they're doing anything they can to put it out there, and that's part of this. Dylan, a solution, please.
10: I'll play a little devil's advocate. What if DJ Pickett just says, I'm going to wear a different number?
8: Of course that would be an out here. I get it. He's an All-American.
10: Yeah.
8: He was promised. And if you're an LSU football fan on Saturday, the most important thing is that your man lined up on the outside is in the best position to get that pick and win the game for you. And that's where your focus is. It's not so much, you know, you remember the good times with Jaden Daniels. You have a nice remember when, but the player that's playing this Sunday or Saturday right now means most.
9: I'm going to go back to Oklahoma. I'm on their website right now. You can make the case that Billy Sims, the Heisman winner from the 80s, might be the greatest Oklahoma player. There's others. But you think if someone's going to have his jersey retired, there's two number 20s on the roster this year. They keep it in play. There's a running back and a defensive back.
8: Yeah. So other teams are going to do it their way. If it comes back down to a head coach who's maybe been at that college for 1 or 2 years, maybe in this instance has a very unique accent, who's making promises that – can he keep? Yes. Will he keep? Who knows? Does he keep for the rest of his life? Not when he has to move on because it didn't work. Marvin.
11: Should they treat the number 5 or the number 9 like LSU treats the number 7? I think it's a new thing where Patrick Peterson wore 7 and now you earn the number 7. Honey Badger wore 7. Jamar Chase wore 7. Leonard Fournette wore 7. So that could be the new standard. Like, you could work your way to getting this number. Mm-hmm. And that means you're a guy there.
8: I see the vision. I see the vision, Marvin. And that's what today's all about. We've got first weekend of preseason football. We'll go through some more of the games last night. Maybe any from this weekend that are catching our eye. Field of Dreams game was yesterday. I love this. I absolutely love this. I'm going to wax poetic on our national pastime, getting it right with the Field of Dreams game and in a little bit of time. And we have Courtney Cronin ahead just on the other side. My friend Courtney Cronin, ESPN reporter. Chicago Bears, always a team you're going to be watching right now. But more than that, they have a head coach known to take off his shirt in the locker room, give some rousing speeches. And in one of his public appearances in the preseason said, "We will put together the greatest offense ever. That's our goal. That's our goal." Is he setting the bar too high for Caleb Williams? That's where we are today on a Simply Irresistible Friday on the Dan Patrick Show. Bears had a magical season last year. Everything went right at the end of games specifically. Can you duplicate that? We've seen it go many, many ways. Paul, you're smiling.
9: Believe me, as a Bears guy, that felt like a magical season without the payoff of a Super Bowl. But the games, how they won them, it's tough to think that it's sustainable to do that, to pull it out of your you-know-what every weekend.
8: Mm. Fritzy, you've been pulling things out of you-know-what with jokes all the time. What do you got?
12: I got nothing.
8: Fritzy, he's got nothing.
12: Put me on the spot.
8: I didn't mean to do that. You know, let me not do that. My observations. I told Dylan exactly how I feel about him. Real quick on Fritzy here. Fritzy, your focus face is outstanding.
12: It's a real face. I'm not putting on an act.
8: You look like a great horned owl trying to learn algebra while also learning exactly how many licks it takes to get to the center of a tattoo.
12: Do I look like I'm concentrating too hard? Like it's like I'm putting on some kind of
8: show? No, you look great. Every mention about I was going to host a show, watch out for Fritzy. I was expecting some sort of Woody Page, Jay Mariotti, Tony Kornheiser combo with a side of Zach Galifianakis. You're charming. You're charming. You won our show yesterday when we went around the man cave, and we're going to do that again in hour three. You won our show with a take so good, none of us remember. None of it. What did he say? It doesn't matter. It was perfect.
12: Dan
8: it was
12: threatened
8: great.
12: Me to behave. So that we had a long talk before you got here, so he made
8: you're
12: it
8: more
12: clear.
8: Than behaving. You're absolutely charming. We have Courtney Cronin on the other side talking all things Bears and NFL back on the Dan Patrick Show.

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19: 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I mean, that's pretty
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19: 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A championship would have been better, of course. 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

0: So there are times in your life where you get a report, you hear a rumor, and you say, absolutely not. This is not even closely, remotely true. Guys, when I was dreaming, I would be on Jeopardy. And I was dreaming a sports question would come up for Final Jeopardy. And, you know, Alex at the time in my dream would ask me, Tony, what did you wager? And my answer would be life. I wagered my life. I'm not going to get this wrong. It's a sports question on Jeopardy. If I do get it wrong, my life's over. So if I do get it right, my life's over. I would wager my life that the rumor I read this week that Indiana Bears was in play for a team name change. I mean, come on now. What are we? No shot. And that's what we found out this week. But now I turn to my friend Courtney Cronin, who I am just so happy to see. Courtney, how are you? How's the family? It's been so long. Oh, look at that.
1: I know.
0: Yes, the smiling face of Courtney Cronin. How are you?
1: I've missed you. I've missed you a lot. I'm so glad that
0: I miss you
1: you're
0: more.
1: In this seat, and I'm glad that we have a chance to talk about the non-Indiana
0: yes,
1: Bears.
0: Yes, yes.
1: Hammond Bears, I think, is what they were rumored to have been thinking about changing their name to, but that's not going to happen. We heard from George McCaskey yesterday. Yeah. They go to Hammond. If they stay in Arlington Heights, stay in Illinois and build in Arlington Heights, they are still the Chicago Bears.
0: It's a saga though, right? We were going on 4 years, 5 years. How real is Hammond now? Is Illinois actually losing the Bears? Should it happen? Can a team feel it's still their state team, even if it's over a state line? I live in New York and the New York teams play in New Jersey, but how does a Midwesterner feel about that?
1: So for me, I try to think geographically what is going to be the biggest burden for fans. And the people who are going to games at Soldier Field right now won't have to travel that much further if they move to Hammond, because it's right around the bend mm-hmm. in the lake. Mm-hmm. It's 20 something miles away. It's not that far. But there are people who look at this and say, how could you move a charter franchise, a team that's going into its 107th season across state lines into Indiana? How can the state of Illinois allow this to happen? How can they not throw a Hail Mary? Well, they've had 4 years to try to figure it out, and we are still at this conundrum mm-hmm. that the Bears clearly don't want to go to Indiana because they could have been gone by now. But now Illinois, since they haven't done anything in a while, they did not pass legislation that the Bears say they need to build this stadium, which is that tax certainty, in the form of the pilot bill, which is payment in lieu of taxes. I've become like an expert on this stuff, you know, the ancillary stuff. I love the X's and O's of football, but I really, really love like talking about like, you know, the cost of steel rising.
0: Oh no,
1: roads widening and how that whole thing's gonna work. But yeah, no, I mean there's a lot of fans that look at this and say, I'll still be a fan, but I'm not gonna wanna go to games, which I don't know if I entirely buy that. The team can exist in this region, whether it's in Illinois or Indiana, and still maintain the same identity. But it's definitely become this revolving door of information where you're not really getting any new information, just things moved around that leads you to the same place.
0: Right, but also
1: do not have a new stadium, and they've been trying to do this now for 4 years.
0: But also misinformation. It's almost like you feel the Indiana Bears came out, that report, the rumor came out, you know, purposefully as a cudgel to throw out. And some of this also is in a negotiation strategy on the other side from Illinois' perspective too. That's what it feels like for me from afar.
1: Well, let me address that report. That what came out, whatever was floating out there the other day, respectfully, I don't give that report much credence. Mm. If someone's claiming they are an analyst, you're usually an analyst if you're an expert in a certain subject matter. No one credible on the beat, no one credible who covers the team, who's around the team, was reporting anything about this. And from what I know, I talked to a very high level source on Wednesday night. I was told it was not going to be a major stadium announcement, and it really wasn't.
0: No.
1: The only new thing we learned yesterday was that there's now an additional site. So the Wolf Lake Terminal, the Lost Marsh site, two areas that, Tony, you have no clue where that is. I would like to pull up a map right now and make you pick out Hammond, Indiana. Just like point to it. You'll probably get the general region, but like they're going to maybe merge these two sites because they've been doing all of this due diligence and testing to make sure that it's safe and we're not going to like walk away with, you know, some sort of, you know, a third leg growing out of our body because it is in an area where there's steel mills.
0: Oh like, boy. Okay.
1: Exactly.
0: What are we doing?
1: A lot of environmental concerns.
0: But imagine a running back with three legs though. I mean, honestly, what are we talking about here?
1: You know, unfair advantage for 31 other teams.
0: Wow. You know what, Courtney? Thank you so much. And of course, that's why I'm happy I have you here to tell me what's so unfounded and lacking founding. Let's get on the field, please, here. Oh, you've talked to Ben Johnson all summer. Ben Johnson this week made a little bit of news talking about his goal, and the goal was for the greatest offense in the history of the NFL. How serious is he? And that type of ambition, is that a good thing or maybe not so good thing?
1: I think he is as serious as a heart attack. That is who Ben Johnson is. It's not, to him, that is not an unreasonable goal.
0: Mm-hmm.
1: That's how he views this team. He came in and took a team that was awful from a year before and won 5 games in 2024 and turned them into the NFC North champion and an organization that won its first franchise, won its first playoff game in 15 years. You do that in year one. You're not going to be trying to set anything other than shoot for the moon level goals for the rest of your tenure as the Bears coach, which he's brought something to this group that they didn't have, which is tangible hope based on actual results.
0: Mm-hmm.
1: At this time last year, we weren't exactly sure how Caleb Williams was going to look in this offense, whether it would be explosive. We knew it worked in Detroit, but you had Jared Goff and a quarterback, who had done so much throughout his career that he'd already proven himself. Mm. And you wondered how that would translate to Chicago. It took a while, took the whole offseason, took the first month of the season, and then they started to figure it out. Now you build upon that. And for Ben, who is one of the most relentless competitors I've ever been around, I've ever covered. I mean, you, in the story that was written on The Athletic, they talk about that laser stare, and I've been on the receiving end of that laser stare in some press conferences. That thing will like see right through your soul. And that's just who he is as someone who wants to put up a ton of points, win games in blowout fashion. And I believe he called for shutouts too. So.
0: Oh, he wants it all, right? Yeah.
1: Wants it all. I mean, the thing is he's writing a lot of checks that he better hope his players can cash because this is going to be bulletin board material for all the teams that they face this year. Defenses are going to say they're trying to embarrass you out there. They're trying to put up 40, 50 on you every single game. And there's going to be an incentive to stop that. But realistically, they do have the pieces around Caleb Williams from Colston Loveland to Luther Burden, Roma Dunze, all these receivers.
0: To put together the greatest offense in NFL history. Wow. Okay.
1: In the run game too. I mean, I can't blame Ben Johnson for shooting for such a high goal. Although from where they were a year ago to where they are now, you can see it more clearly how they'll be able to get there because they're going to have to score a lot of points to win games given some of the injuries they have on defense.
0: You mentioned bulletin board material. Well, that's what it was. And the three teams in the division. This may be the best division in football. Do you feel that?
1: I think so.
0: The NFC North is. And now give me the pecking order here as we approach the end of August.
1: So I know the Bears, and you talk about those one score games. There's a place of regression that is a natural conversation landing point. When you go from one year to the next, can you win all of these games in the fourth quarter when you're down and there's 2 minutes left and you're going to overtime? We saw it with the Chiefs last year. That is an area that quickly sees a drop off that you don't just get to carry that year to year. But I still put them as the second best team right now entering the 2026 season because there's a lot that has to be accounted for on defense. The offense is going to have to score a lot of points and I think they can, but I'd go Green Bay, Chicago. I moved Detroit to third because they have some significant injuries along the offensive line. Their center, has a hand injury that's pretty significant. They've had a lot of moving parts up there. It's not something that I expect to make them a 4, 5, 6 win team. I still think that they're a team that could end up being a wild card team, but I am not convinced that just because they bring in a new offensive coordinator and they've got some of the same pieces, namely the quarterback and the wide receivers, there, that this is not going to be an offense that deals with some more attrition. But, and then behind them is Minnesota. I don't think JJ McCarthy or Kyler Murray, there were not really any rave reviews consistently about either of them. This to me felt like the obvious answer in going with Murray. So until we see if the reclamation project can work on another quarterback, I've got my doubts about that Minnesota Vikings team.
0: Which Bear is ready for the breakout? Who are we not talking about enough?
1: Luther Burden. He is a spark plug to this offense, and he's got the swagger, I guess what the kids would call aura, to back it up. The way that he plays in practices is the way that you see him play in games. And he started to come on last year, just like big explosive gains, can get away from defenders, will, you know, add so much to a passing offense that already has so many weapons. And what the Bears hope for with this offense is that they don't have to say that guy is wide receiver one, that guy is going to have the most receiving yards every single week, because one week it could be Colston Loveland, one week it could be Roma Dunze, Luther Burden. I mean, we saw the mix of that last year, but I really think in his second year that Burden, who by all accounts should have been a first round pick, will let that first round talent show very early in his second season.
0: And that just elevates Caleb Williams.
1: Yeah.
0: And is there one thing you're looking for with Caleb Williams right now to say this is the jump he needs to really get to that next level? And what do you think that next level can be? What is this ceiling?
1: The things you want to see from him are not the spectacular plays, because you know those are coming. You know when he puts that Superman cape on, fourth quarter, 2 minute drill, hurry up, whatever it is, game on the line situation, he's going to come through. As boring as this sounds, I want to see him do the simple really, really well. Do less. That was how their quarterback's coach, JT Barrett, phrased it this offseason. If you have a moment where you can just take the check down instead of dropping back, evading pressure, scrambling around to get the same 10-yard gain that you could get on a much easier pass, then go the path of least resistance. Don't make it harder on yourself. He's the best clutch quarterback that we saw last season, bar none. I mean, they had 7 wins when they were down, including the playoffs, in that game against Green Bay where they're trailing in the fourth quarter or overtime, and they win those games. So that's a big part of who the quarterback is. He doesn't get the Madden cover if he's not doing the 4th-and-8 throw to Roma Dunze or running backwards and then throwing the pass to Cole Kmet to keep this team alive and go to overtime against the Rams. We know he can do that. What you want to see is, can he be a complete quarterback? Can he do those things earlier in games too? Because they kept it interesting. They want to be boring. They want to be a team that, yes, puts up a lot of points, but it's not coming down to the final moments of the game. Do it in the first half. Do it in, like, set yourself up for success by getting out to an earlier lead, so you're not constantly having to be in panic and catch-up mode.
0: But we're friends. I can put you on the spot here. Give me the number. If he adjusts that dial, hits his ceiling, what is his number in the NFL quarterback power rankings, Cronin edition?
1: Top 6, top 7 quarterback. I think most people will have him in that 10, 11, 12 range right now, which is totally fair. But he starts to adjust that dial, and I don't even think – if you're looking for like a specific number, should he hit 4,000 yards? He came close last year. I know the Bears have never had a 4,000-yard passer. It is a major milestone that he himself wants to achieve. But if he hits the benchmarks of doing less and doing less really well, on top of all the great things that he does as such an explosive playmaker, then he's one of the top quarterbacks in the league. I'd say, you know, 6 or 7 is a very fair place to put Caleb Williams.
0: All right, last question here to get you out on this. We just saw something incredible in Chicago. Pope Power with the Chicago White Sox, with the Pope Hat Knight that took over the stadium. Can I impart to you the benefits of Pope Power for the Bears season, what that might look like? Maybe you have a suggestion here. But he had to be a Bears fan, right?
1: So he was.
0: In order to capture that, what are the Bears need? A confessional, the handshake of peace as their touchdown celebration or defensive celebration. I'm just throwing some stuff out here. Think about Pope Power.
1: Yeah, the ambassador to the Vatican, by way of Caleb Williams Foundation back in July, brought a Caleb Williams signed jersey to the Vatican to hand to Pope Leo, which I'm sure made him very happy. He has a lot of White Sox memorabilia. I know that the Bulls gave him a jersey as well, but to get that Caleb Williams jersey, it's a hot commodity.
0: It's a hot commodity right now.
1: I don't know if the Pope's aware of just like how much people would want that, but you know, there's one football team in Chicago.
0: Yeah.
1: It's not like there's, you know, two baseball teams. Like if you can be ordained by the Pope, unlike the Chicago Cubs, you probably have some good luck on
0: somehow
1: your
0: side.
1: He's a Southsider. Yeah.
0: White Sox have had three straight 100-loss seasons. They're in first place right now. If they were to do that, that would be the first in the history of baseball to ever do that. Why? Because of the Pope. Now the Bears. Next thing you know, 4,000-yard seasons for everything. Pope power. I had some Courtney Cronin power. This is why she had a 33% win percentage and around the horns, and that's, this is why. Thank you, Courtney, so much for being here for me today.
1: Thanks for having me. This was fun. I'm glad that my winning percentage stands in history.
0: Yes, it does.
1: I don't know where it is. Top 10 somewhere. Like Caleb Williams, I'm top 10 in something.
0: Say hello to your brother and mother for me, all right?
1: Thank you,
0: Courtney Cronin. There she is, ESPN NFL reporter for the Chicago Bears. We got the story. We know it. We know where they stand. We know where Ben Johnson stands. He wants this offense to be the greatest of all time. Number one offense of all time. Fritzy, I don't even need to look your way. The current NFL record offense.
2: For this year?
0: No, in all time.
2: The best offense, I'm going to go with the Rams.
0: Fritzy.
2: Greatest.
0: You were rolling so high. You and me were simpatico.
2: What, should be Elway and Sharp and McCaffrey and Rod Smith and those guys?
0: No, it's the Denver Broncos Peyton Manning year.
3: Oh,
2: I don't know.
0: Touchdowns.
3: This is T-balls, huh?
0: No, we're going statistic. You know,
2: they didn't jump at me with the offense, though. Because that was all about defense.
0: Yeah. That you're thinking of the Super Bowl year, the next year where Peyton Manning couldn't throw the ball and they won. The year before that, he starts the NFL season with 7 touchdowns in a Sunday night game. Julian Thomas, do I have this right? And the greatest offense of all time, statistically, in points and in yardage, is that Denver Broncos team. That's what Ben Johnson said is the goal, to put up numbers like that. Paulie.
3: Yeah, a couple other offenses that were in the mix. The 07 Patriots, of course, the 99 Rams.
0: Mm-hmm.
3: How about that 98 Vikings team?
0: Oh, remember it well.
3: Randall Cunningham and Randy Moss. Yeah. Randy Moss was on 2 of these top 5 offenses, by the way. And the 84 Dolphins.
0: Yeah, 84 Dolphins was Marino's breakout year. And I think that Vikings team is the most slept on of those teams because they did not win and they had a missed chip shot field goal separating them from getting to the Super Bowl instead of Atlanta after the 98 season. But that was a year where they put it all together and had 500 points of offense and those others, greatest show on turf. But Fritzy!
2: I think of that year, I think of the, you know, no fly zone and the defense. That's why, even statistically, I guess, but I didn't think of them as like, oh my God.
0: All right. Well, Fritzy missed the mark there on his, it's allowed on his

0: 1050.
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9: This week on Sunday Night Baseball, Julio Rodriguez and the Mariners are heading to Houston to take on Yordan Alvarez and the Astros. It's an AL West showdown in H-Town, only on NBC and Peacock. And the hottest rookies, biggest superstars, and all-time greats, the only place to collect them all is Panini Trading Cards, the official trading cards of the Dan Patrick Show. We had some of the all-time greats, many of the all-time greats you may get in your Panini pack. Last night, Field of Dreams game in Iowa. 26 Hall of Famers emerged from the stalks. Do I have that right? I'm really out of my depth right here. The corn stalks in the Iowa cornfield. Field of Dreams games. We've seen it before. This is another go-around. Does it still work for you? I don't mean to impart a poll upon you, Dylan, but maybe that could be a poll. Maybe this could be your elusive 50-50. Field of Dreams, does it still work for you?
10: Well, we actually, do you want a quick update on our previous poll?
9: Of course, I do.
10: Our search for the perfect poll.
9: Our search for perfection.
10: We put up the best week of preseason football, week 1, 2, or 3. We are so close. We're in the 30s on all three of them.
9: Did I not tell you you were perfection, Dylan?
10: You didn't. I didn't believe you.
9: Man, yeah. Where are we? 33, 33, 33. Did we hit it?
10: Not quite. Okay. We're at 31.4 for week one, 37.7 for week two, which I was a little surprised about, and 30.9 for week three. We're there. We're on the precipice.
9: Here's what I need, people. You week ones and you week threes. I need you now more than I ever needed you before. Just come on and get us to tighten this up to 33, 33 and help me prove to Dylan he's perfect in every way. He's working for that 33, 33, 33, which I think is more challenging than the 50-50. All right, another poll could be in play. Is it still working for you, the Field of Dreams game? Fritzy, please.
11: I was going to ask you and the room, when does something that's unique and special become a gimmick? Is it 2 years in, 4 years in, 9 years? If it works, it works. But I didn't watch any of the Field of Dreams. I didn't feel a need to.
9: Two shows in on a Thursday and Friday? Is that what you're saying?
11: I feel like I saw it.
9: Become a gimmick? Paulie, you have an answer to that question?
12: I watched quite a bit of it, the Field of Dreams, last night. And I kind of, is a reminder of how great it was. It's gotten a little built up and, you know, a little predictable, but it's still very cool. And, you know, based off that movie, Field of Dreams, it's got such staying power. What, almost 40 years later?
9: Yeah.
12: It was a cool night and I could take 3 hours to watch it.
9: Okay. So now I see we could be getting closer to 50-50. Fritzy's leaning one way. Paulie's reading one. Maybe it is a certifiable poll here. Is it still working for you, Marvin?
13: The only thing that threw me off was the Minnesota Twins. Yeah. I thought it was going to be the Phillies, Yankees, Phillies, Blue Jays, Phillies, Dodgers, two more relevant teams than that.
9: Frissy?
11: I don't think if you air it, we will watch to play off of the little movie title.
9: All right. Well, you know what? That was actually a belly laugh for me. I gave you get the points there. We are going to go around the man cave in hour three. Stick around for that. I really want to see your takes for the day. And here's where I am with this. And I hear what you're saying, Marvin, but cornfields, Minnesota, again, out of my jurisdiction, but the Yankees maybe don't need to be playing in cornfields every year. That was special when they did. Pastime is the word, right? And I think it's a dangerous word in league offices, or I'm a company that's going to disrupt things type feel, which is what everybody wants to be. Pastime. Nobody wants to be associated just with the past. It means you're old, right? Everybody wants younger, newer. They want to grow. They want growth, which is a great thing as well. But then when you want that and you get blindfolded or blinders on to do that, you get the hottest TikTok dancer on social media and your greatest streamer who does pranks doing the Super Bowl or doing this game. That we don't need that for this game. I think baseball is wise, and I said this on the show when I was a guest after the All-Star game. They leaned into the Sandlot, and you can do that here. You can, your baseball, lean into the pastime. One thing about this game that really struck me is, man, Kyle Schwarber. I mean, we know he hits home runs, and we know he's got it right, but there's a stat out there, courtesy of Sarah Langs, the best in the business, the stat queen. Most home runs in your first five seasons with the team. Babe Ruth, Yankees, 235. Kyle Schwarber, Phillies, 225 after his two last night. That, we witnessed the past of baseball and very much the present with Kyle Schwarber. The type of player I'd like to see in a cornfield. Big, burly, packing hay or whatever you do. Kyle Schwarber. I'm all for the Field of Dreams. Dan Patrick Show back on the other side.
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15: Red Sox, they shut out the Blue Jays. NFL preseason football number one overall, Fernando Mendoza threw a touchdown. Raiders still lost to the Cardinals, though. Steelers rookie Drew Aller tossed three tutties as Pittsburgh clobbered Green Bay. Bengals edge the Lions. Chargers pound the Texans. Meanwhile, former Lion Terrion Arnold plans to sign with the Seahawks. In golf, the St. Jude's in Memphis, round one leader Jordan Spieth in a five-way tie. He's at five under par. That's sports. I'm Rob Bushkin.

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4: Canada.
6: Rockets. Canada, even. I think they were included in something I just said right there. Football's here, guys. First week of preseason football. And chance to fall in love. I fell in love with Jeremiah Love last night. I fell in love with him in college, of course. But I saw the vision. And that's what preseason week one does. Do you see the vision? Are you listening? It's like that little appetizer you have right before you sit down for Meat Friday, which we're about to do later in show. But meet your new NFL team. Jeremiah Love caught my eye yesterday. Joe Burrow getting sacked in his first possession with Cincinnati. That caught my eye in a not so great way. I'm not predicting anything from that. Anthony Richardson, interception, first possession, not exactly his fault, a fumble later on. He's making highlights every time he comes out on the field. Two highlights. One for his team and one for the other team. And that's something you see in the preseason, and then you don't see it too much in the regular season because then you're not playing. Fernando Mendoza, our first look. A lot to like there, throwing the ball in the middle of the field into tight windows. And then we had Jeremiah Love, my first love. Gave me a little Isaiah Pacheco with his disgust for the dirt, trying to step as hard as he can, and a little Adrian Peterson. Drew Aller would be one more. Paulie, you know he's a Pennsylvania guy.
4: Yeah, I think high school in Ohio, plays at Penn State, got him late in the draft, the Steelers. We were at the draft, and when the Steelers picked him, they're like, there was an ovation, a bit of a mild ovation.
7: Yes, absolutely.
6: Mild. Can you have a mild ovation?
4: Yeah, it was loud. Yeah. It was a smattering of
6: a movation, yeah. Right? I mean, you would call that. highly touted. Things went sideways for Penn State so fast last year. Now, he dropped in the draft, but he only dropped to the third round. It wasn't like he dropped to the fifth round, and it was a freebie. But his final numbers at Penn State, we heard him before he went on the show, and it was over 60 touchdowns and low teens interceptions. And I said, that can't be right. It didn't feel like that. Got injured his senior year. That team went sideways. But Drew Aller is somebody maybe to watch going on in the rest of this preseason. That's what we have here. Around the Man Cave. I've been waiting for this. We're going to set the, let's branch out a little bit here. This is going to be head-to-head, one-to-one matchup. And I'm viewing the matchups now before me. Paul versus Marvin. Fritzy versus Dylan. First round, around the Man Cave. The man making the argument can choose his best take. Football related. For 15 seconds. So, Paulie, Marvin, you can take your own take. You don't have to argue the same topic. Just give me your best 15 seconds. Remember, this is round one, because round two is going to have a wrinkle in around the man cave. Let's get on the clock. Paulie, your best football take, 15 seconds.
4: I saw an article the other day. Who is the Indiana Hoosiers of college football this year? And I got the answer to that. Nobody. Remember what the Hoosiers did last year? I still can't believe it happened. 16-0, Heisman winner, Kurt Cignetti. It's one of the great stories in sports history. They, you know how many 10-win seasons they had in the last 120 years? None. none 10-win seasons before Cignetti got there. There is no next Indiana. It's one of one.
6: Mm-hmm. I was going to try to ring the gong for the end of that, but that's fine. Yes, okay. Marvin, around the man cave to you. 15 seconds, your best Prince take.
7: The Houston Texans are going to the Super Bowl this year. I think they're very reminiscent of the 2000 Ravens or maybe the 85 Bears for Paulie. I think that C.J. Stroud's going to have a big year. He's going into a year where he needs to play big to get that big extension that he wants. And with Will Anderson Jr., Stingley, all those guys, they are ready and they are poised to make a big play this year.
6: Ooh, hot take. Round one, score. Marvin, one. Paulie, zero.
8: No.
6: Paulie, strong argument, meant to college football, which I'll allow. It's still in the world of football. Could have been an email. Could have been an email. Around the man cave, Fritzy versus Dylan. Here we go. Any take you're fired on here. 15 seconds on the clock. Fritzy, first to you.
9: Since I'm wearing the gear, I'm going to dive all in. I've seen these tears about the top quarterbacks in the league. I think a certain Denver Bronco team was the one seed in the AFC. No one's got them anywhere near. If you look at any rankings, they're nowhere near the Super Bowl. They're looked at as a mediocre team. I know they have a very tough schedule, especially the first half of the season, but I am personally insulted, as should Bronco Nation and Bronco Maniacs everywhere. The Denver Broncos are looked at as a slightly above average team that's not going to get anywhere near the Super Bowl, and Bo Nix is maybe put in the middle among the best quarterbacks.
6: I think you went 25 there, Fritzy.
9: I think I went shorter than the other two guys.
6: Around the man cave, Dylan Grady.
10: I think Daniel Jones is going to be an MVP candidate this season.
6: Oh, there is smoke coming off this day. Go, my friend.
10: Right now, he probably has the best job security he's had in his career. Obviously, we saw last night Anthony Richardson and Riley Leonard not exactly banging on the door. They have a great tight end in Tyler Warren. Jonathan Taylor's still a stud. And we saw what they were capable of at the beginning of last season when they were the best team in the NFL for a bit. If they can just maintain that and he cannot fumble, I don't know. Anything could happen.
6: A working title for Around the Man Cave was Convince Me. I am simply vinced by that, not convinced. I'm just vinced. Point, Fritzy. There we go.
8: Oh.
6: That's round one, 1-0. Fritzy over Grady.
9: New rules
6: in round two, gentlemen. Stay with me. We're around the man cave. Round two. Here's the new rule, the wrinkle. The opponent now picks the topic. One must argue for their hot take. 15 seconds. Paul's going to be making the argument, which means, Marvin, you're telling him what he has to argue.
7: LSU winning the national title in college football this season.
6: Oh, put it on the clock. 15 seconds. Can't even think about it. Let's go, Paulie.
4: The best story in college football would be for Lane Kiffin, the villain of the sport, to outdo expectations this year and be in the national title game. The entire country would line up to root against LSU, and you need villains. It doesn't matter who he's facing in the title game. Most people would root for that team. It would be beautiful, and it could happen.
6: Wow. And if it did happen, would that make him this year's Indiana? No, because you told me that's not even possible. Whoa, but no, very strong.
4: I think you liked it.
6: Very strong take here. Marvin, you're up, and Paul's going to give you your topic for take around the man cave. Go.
4: This is based on Marvin's love for UConn basketball. Your take is Danny Hurley should have left and taken the Lakers job when offered.
7: Absolutely not, because you end up seeing what happened.
4: You have to make the case for it.
6: Marvin, ooh, he pulled the strategy you were not aware of. Yes, you have to convince me. Make the case for Danny Hurley taking the Lakers job.
7: All right, so when he was going to leave UConn and go to the Lakers, he would have had Luka, Austin Reeves, and LeBron James. And the way he... Oh my goodness, this is so tough.
6: Oh!
7: He contrives his offenses.
6: Paulie got in Marvin's kitchen, and that right there is a 2-point swing.
4: Wow.
6: Paul Pops has come out and emerged from his matchup with Marvin. Yes, this is, you have to convince me around the man cave, convince me edition. Paul, that was a veteran maneuver.
4: I'd like
6: the
4: to
6: likes
4: thank
6: of
4: my
6: which
4: parents.
6: We've never seen before.
4: Wow. Thank you.
6: You will advance to the title round here. Who will he meet, Fritzy or Dylan? Around the man cave. And now we have an opportunity here, Dylan, to throw whatever you want at Fritzy, and he's got to give you a 15-second convince me argument.
10: Well, Todd, convince me why Peyton Manning should get credit for the Broncos Super Bowl win.
9: The mere presence of Peyton Manning and the confidence that he exudes, and you see him changing the play at the line of scrimmage, as great as the defense was, it might have been overhyped. The whole, you know, they basically, they look at Peyton Manning and they know we're going to score a certain amount of points. He's going to find a way to get us in the end zone, and we're going to be just fine because number 18's in charge, and just his presence alone is enough to make sure you're going to get one more point than the other team.
6: You were so strong, and then you went double time. Do we have to walk that back? Well, we'll see. We'll see. Very strong argument. Dylan, I like the strategy and your choice. And now Fritzy.
9: I got to return fire right here.
6: Return fire with fire.
9: Make the argument why your Baltimore Ravens not only will not win the AFC North, but could easily finish no better than third in the division.
10: I can very easily make that argument. Last year, they lost to the Steelers to miss the playoffs on a last-second kick. So, obviously, the AFC North is always a razor-thin margin. The Bengals are going to be probably the best they've been in 3 years this season. The Browns don't count. Who cares? But the Steelers, I think Aaron Rodgers might actually have a little left in the tank this year. I could see the Ravens finishing third, no problem.
6: Dylan, it almost seems like you've mentally prepared yourself for that result.
10: You know what? I thought Todd might go somewhere in the Ravens department. I didn't know what, but.
6: Interesting. Final ruling. Fritzy for the win there.
9: Okay.
6: I am impressed in how much he got to Peyton Manning and the real reality of how Peyton did lead that team. And now we've got a final championship. Paul versus Fritzy here. We're into the third round of Around the Man Cave. And this has convinced me now. And once again, it will be your opponent who tells you the topic. It could be football. It could be any sport. It could be outside of sports? Question mark? Fritzy, an opportunity to give Paul the question first.
9: With the Chicago Bears, his Chicago Bears playing, I guess, in Indiana, convince us why there might be some Bears fans that aren't going to be as passionate about their Bears because they're no longer playing in Chicago.
8: Yeah, Bears fans are going to be quite upset if they go to Indiana because that's not the state of Illinois, much less the city of Chicago. And exporting this team from the beautiful location they have on the lake is indefensible and will be met with despair by Bears fans because that's the next 50 years of the team. It's a horrible decision, and Bears fans will revolt.
9: That was strong.
6: There was flames, flames under the side of his face. Coming out of Paul there. If we can go back and look at his face while delivering that, Fritzy had released the topic, and within a fraction of a second, Paul was in locked-in mode.
8: Thank you.
6: All right, Fritzy, got to lock in here. Paul's going to give it back to you, and this will decide Around the Man Cave, any topic in the world. And you have to convince me, Paulie. I'm sorry, Fritzy. And Paulie's in charge of the topic. Paul, what will be the topic?
8: At their peak, the best quarterback I've ever seen playing the quarterback position was Dan Marino, not John Elway.
6: Ooh.
9: Dan Marino was extra special. I remember a game on Monday Night Football against the Jets where he pretended he was going to snap the ball and like take a knee, and then he threw a touchdown pass. Dan Marino, that look, that smile, that tan, that's all you need to know about Dan Marino. Elway, he brought some teams that were terrible to the Super Bowl, but they also got blown out in all those Super Bowls. Dan Marino is sexy with the curly hair, and he's all about Miami. And Dan Marino is just the most awesome thing that ever played.
6: Did you convince me, Fritzy? Do you believe it in your heart of hearts?
9: I don't. I'm admitting that.
6: A wise man once said, Fritzy, it's not a lie if you believe it. You did not believe it. Today's winner, Paul Pops. It's a comeback story. He was down in round one. He turned it around, and he has emerged victorious in today's edition of Man Cave. 30 seconds now to talk about whatever you want, Paulie. Please, floor is yours.
8: You know, I'm going to talk about you, Tony Reale. It's lovely to have you here in the Man Cave, and you're built for TV, and it's great to have you on TV. And instead of taking this moment, I'm going to take a moment to tease the next guest we have on this show. You told us yesterday on this show, Tony Reale, your all-time favorite Yankee is who?
6: Dave Winfield.
8: Dave Winfield, the great Yankee, the all-star, the Hall of Famer, will join us next to make your year. Dave Winfield coming up next. Your thoughts?
6: Oh, what my thoughts are. I'm over the moon and now I'm a little nervous. That's great. Yes. Oh, Dave, I just saw his face. Don't tease me like that. Dave, it's me, Tony. It's me. It's me, little Anthony. This is me when I first saw you. I had glasses. Anthony Reale. And I loved you, Dave.
8: It's happening.
6: After the break, I really need to tell you something, okay? Thank you for coming, Dave, for taking your time. You made him take time out of his day. Come on.
8: We reached out. Fritzy reached out to the great Dave Winfield, the legendary ball player, and he said, yes, he'd be glad to join you today. For you, Tone.
6: I'm thankful for you guys, but more I'm thankful for David Mark Winfield, who I know first and middle name because that's what he means to me. We'll talk to Dave Winfield, Baseball Hall of Famer, on the other side of the Dan Patrick Show. You son of a...
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3: The General of Degenerates has arrived. Mendoza says he largely avoids the iconic Las Vegas Strip. He compared it to a childhood haunted house. Yeah. He only wears Raiders gear and stuff from Adidas. And he also has shut down social media until the season ends, so that's going to be... Well, the Raiders season ends in January, so he'll have no social media till then. Wait, there's more. Mendoza also said, the playbook is my girlfriend. Close quote. Playbook is my girlfriend and has largely decided no ladies. You ladies are toxic. You're toxic, you ladies. And no partying. Poindexter ain't partying. And he describes himself as willing to be, quote, psycho about football.
1: 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We got what you want.
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0: three. Listen to my voice. This is what happens when you're about to meet your hero. I am cracking right now. Hour three of the Dan Patrick Show. I'm sitting in for Dan, who's about to walk his daughter down the aisle, and that's a beautiful thing. And I am here for 2 days to man cave sit. And the fine folks here, Paulie, Fritzy, Dylan, Marvin, and everybody, have given me a gift, an opportunity to talk to my hero growing up. And thank you for that, guys. I don't even understand how this came to be, but now I have to be a professional with a cracked voice and say, Dave Winfield, my name is Anthony Joseph Paul Reale, and I am pleasure. It is my pleasure to meet you.
1: Tony, how you doing?
0: There's the voice. Okay, ladies and gentlemen, Dave Winfield, 12-time Major League Baseball All-Star, Hall of Famer, 3,000 hits, 465 home runs, author of a book, which I want to talk about and see if I can ask you if it hasn't been done yet. Please, you have to do the audio reading of your book, okay? Because your voice, you did. There we go. Thank you, Dave.
1: I did.
0: Your voice is actually important to me in the origin story of me, Anthony Reale. I loved you as a player. You were big, strong, and everything athletic. I was little, small, and I didn't grow until I was 19 years old, Dave. I had a squeaky voice and glasses, and I was Anthony Reale talking about the Yankees. And that's what I would do with a Fisher-Price microphone in front of the game every day, as Phil Rizzuto was calling the game and Bill White were calling the game, and you were there. You were the opposite of me. You were big, strong. I heard your voice for the first time in a post-game interview, and I said, that's what a man sounds like. And I say that, and I had my dad and my grandparents in my life, and they have beautiful voices too. But thank you. Thank you. Sometimes with heroes, of course, they never know the impact that they have on people, but now I have a chance to tell you that. I want to tell you that. You showed me the opposite side of it, and that helps me grow up to the man I am today.
1: Tony, I appreciate hearing that, really. You know, I've been fortunate in life, blessed that I was able to do something for a career and a life that I always dreamed about doing. And, you know, not only just as a player, but I guess maybe it was where I come from, my hometown, my family upbringing, the career was about doing things for other folks too, service to others. It wasn't just about me. I mean, I wanted to reach my potential. And I always knew that, you know, if I hit 210 or 220, ain't nobody going to listen.
0: Well, maybe now, Dave, that would be enough to get you through an all-star appearance now at 220.
1: Yeah. But I did have the career even more than I ever dreamed of. Mm-hmm. And as you see, we're talking here today where we do mention my book. Mm-hmm. Man, I have an interesting life. And I never really shared all of the like intimate stories and things that make up my life. People think they know it. People in New York, because that was in the headlines all the time, and yeah, there was conflicts with George Steinbrenner and that type. But I cover those kinds of things, and I'm going to take you behind the curtain, you know, into the rooms.
0: That's
1: where
0: wonderful.
1: Those intimate discussions were had, and where we'd square off in the squared circle and do what we had to do.
0: I was always with you, Dave. I was on your side no matter what.
1: I appreciate it.
0: The book is Touching All the Bases, A Story of Power, Purpose, and Surviving the Bronx by Dave Winfield, and released September 15th, wherever you get books. You said something, Dave, that is my code in life. We are simpatico on this. You want to feel better about yourself, do something for other people. And how you have had an opportunity through your skill as a baseball player, through your literal voice as a man now who has been through things in life and wants to share and make the road easier for other people. That's so admirable. And I adore that in anybody. Now that know that my hero does that, makes my life feel even more full circle. Can you take me back to the 80s with the, I didn't know you in the 70s with the Pods. And at that point you had already proved yourself to be one of the great athletes in the game. But the 80s in New York for me, the coverage around you, and I was firmly on your side, but I never understood why it was so conflicted as a young man. What was that?
1: The guy I worked for who owned the team, the Yankees, was just a mercurial type of guy, mm-hmm, who was used to running the show and bullying people. And, you know, when I do, I mentioned this, look, there's some tough things that I, topics that I cover here, but I, but it's also, it's not about me ripping somebody a new backside, because there's a lot of things about redemption in here and, you know, discussions that we've had beyond what you saw in the newspapers. But George Steinbrenner, he just, he told me early on, basically, I'm not going to, respect the contract that we have. And if you don't like it, sue me.
0: Yeah.
1: I can't, I'm going to give it to you just straight up. And that's a month into it. And so I had to live with the consequences and the things for almost 10 years after that. So it was a kind of a toxic, very toxic workplace. Every day I went to work. Hard to believe, really putting up those numbers. And people always ask me, Dave, how did you survive? How did you thrive? Why did you stay? What enabled you to stay and ultimately become the player that you were, you know, you set out to be? So I cover a lot of ground in this. But overall, I'll just say this. My book will cover sports, business, philanthropy, family, and community. So I'm touching all the bases, and I think it's going to be inspiring, motivational, celebratory, and I look forward to it being on the market.
0: Dave Winfield joining us on the Dan Patrick Show. I'm Tony Reale, sitting in for Dan for the day. This was a surprise. Dave was my childhood hero, and as I'm learning now, and I can't wait to read the book, my current hero too, as he's talking about self-growth and redemption and doing things for other people. Dave, 12-time All-Star. Fun questions. How come you couldn't keep the bat in your hands when you were swinging?
1: Man, I tried to knock the cover off the ball every time. if it was human out.
0: But pine tar didn't exist for you?
1: You know, look, Tony, I might have the record for it. Heaving that bat pretty far. You know, it could be an Olympic. I one time accidentally threw it past the pitcher. It landed into short center field.
0: Yeah.
1: But that was my swing, man. I'm trying to, like I say, knock the cover off the ball, take an extra base in someone's face, slide hard, get dirty out there. That's why, I mean, not dirty as a player, but dirty the uniform.
0: Get dirty. Get the uniform dirty. Give them a reason to clean it. That's why, another reason why I was drawn to you, the athlete that you were, that you had played college basketball and college baseball, that you were drafted. This is a famous story. Dave, how many sports were you drafted into professional leagues?
1: I was drafted in three professional sports, that of course, the NBA, the ABA, Major League Baseball, and the NFL. The Vikings, my hometown, drafted me, thought I could be a tight end, catch some passes from Fran Tarkenton. And
0: that would work. I could see that. Yeah.
1: Yeah, I could see that, but I'd probably be like this today, you know.
0: If you had a do-over, though, would you do another one? Would you consider it? Today's era could allow for you to play a little bit longer, both.
1: Well, no. I would have still played baseball. That was my love when I grew up. My brother Steve and I, you know, we would go to bed at night, and he would think of making the greatest catch ever in Major League. You know, you'd see greatest catch over the show. Yeah. He could do that at 12, 13 years old.
0: I saw you do that, Dave. You made one of the greatest catches of my life in left field. You were playing left field that day for the Yankees. You know the one I'm talking about, of course.
1: Yeah,
0: right?
1: Because in the wall. I stuck in the wall.
0: You stuck in the wall. Your head was in somebody's lap, apparently. You know, it was amazing. Your arm, Dave. Now this is just going to turn into a Chris Farley SNL bit where I'm just like, do you have an arm, Dave? Tell me about your arm. You have one of the best arms. I used to have fights with people. Be like, Dave Parker. I love him. Great. Nice. Beautiful eyes. Yeah. My man is Dave Winfield with the arm.
1: You know, I always had a good arm growing up. And it was probably from throwing all the rocks in the neighborhood. Anything that moved. Oh, there's a squirrel, bam, you know, a raccoon, bam, you know. Yeah. But I was a pitcher. Most people don't know that I was a pitcher throughout my entire life, all the way through college. And then I don't go to the minor leagues and they say, Dave, play the outfield. We want you to hit. Think about that. So Ohtani
0: Yes, Dave, that's where I wanted to go.
1: He's doing to the greatest extent what I was doing for a few years all the way through college.
0: Could you have done that in Major League Baseball?
1: I think I could have, I know I could have done both. I could have pitched or hit. What he's doing is so phenomenal. It's, you know, who can say? I mean, it's never been seen before what he's doing, but I did both of those all the way, you know, growing up through high school, through college, and did both. I was the MVP of the College World Series.
0: I know it, Dave.
1: When we were eliminated, all of a sudden, I'll go to left field, play left field. No minor league experience.
0: I understand you have a documentary in the works as well, but the name of the book, Touching All the Bases, A Story of Power, Purpose, and Surviving the Bronx, Dave Winfield, the author, the Hall of Famer, September 15th is when it will be available. You got an opportunity to play in the World Series later in your career, and that's, of course, a wonderful moment. What do you appreciate? Do you appreciate it more, maybe, that you got it in your later stage?
1: Yeah. Well, listen, Tony, real quick, the first World Series I was all prepared for, but it didn't work out with the Yankees. The Dodgers beat us in 81. It took me to 1992 in Toronto to be able to win it all. And then my very last year in 95, I tore a rotator cuff and I was unable to play in the World Series when Cleveland played Atlanta. Mm-hmm. And Atlanta won their first. So I won one, lost one, and was injured for one. But just to have that experience, that's the way you end a practice every day growing up. Men on base, game on the line, you know, it's for all the money or whatever the case may be. And then you end up with a hit and then you go home and you're happy. You don't go home happy if you, I swung and missed, I struck out, and the bat stuck up your, on your backside, you know.
0: So look at the smile on my hero here, too. I mean, we talked about the voice. You never fix the teeth. I love that about you, too. You see, I mean, that's just the gap between the teeth and everything. There's a thing about meeting your hero or talking to your hero. You get a chance to tell them what they mean to you, you know, and, I do a thing with my kids, Dave, you know, who helped you today and who did you help? You know, you end the day with like, so if they, you don't ask them, how was your day? You ask them, who helped you today and who did you help? You helped me today by appearing on a show. You had no business. You were being on and you surprised me and you helped me like I told you because you showed me what the height of sports was. And I was a man who wanted to do sports or at least talk about sports. Who was your hero?
1: It would start in my family. My mother raised my brother and myself. We didn't have much. My parents were divorced when I was young, so I appreciate everything she poured into us. And I had a great couple of coaches as young people. As a young man, I will give this guy named Bill Peterson a great, he's still alive today. He helped me. He helped Paul Molitor to another Hall of Famer. Mm-hmm. I'll tell you this, the Parks and Rec Department in Minnesota was great and St. Paul was great. But as far as who I helped, all the guys you see today that have foundations and subsequent to, I was the first in all sports to create a nonprofit operating foundation, 501c3. Derek Jeter, who's having his 30th annual dinner on the 10th in New York. They're going to honor me. Derek Jeter's one of the guys that I influenced who wanted to be a Yankee and who wanted to have a foundation. So we're very good friends. You never know who you're going to impact.
0: You never know. And that's the wonderful thing when you lead by example like the way you do or when you share your story. And that's precisely what you did in the book, Touching All the Bases, A Story of Power, Purpose, and Surviving the Bronx. I'm going to love it for the baseball. I'm going to love it for the self-growth, I think, is how I would describe it. I'm not saying it in your words and how you talked about learning and leaning into philanthropy. I'm going to enjoy that part in the business sense. The book comes out September 15th. Dave, it's been outstanding having you here. We have one more thing, Paulie. Yeah.
2: Mr. Winfield, just from us guys here, today is the anniversary, August 14th, 1991, of you hitting home run number 400. when you're with the Angels.
0: That was with California. Yeah, yeah, I remember. Yeah, it wasn't with the Yankees. I wanted 400 for you and the Yankees. You had the back issue in 89 and then the trade, which was just, I mean,
2: and it,
0: for this, Mike Witt, was the pitcher, I believe, trade for. Yeah.
1: Worst trade in history.
0: For me, in my house, it was for me. I would read, this is back when we read newspapers every day. I was still young. To see what you had done with the Angels, and most of those games weren't in time for the paper. And then I would always try to make sure, you know, like when you hit a home run, you fill out the whole line, you know, four lines. I was looking for those four lines, and you hit, I think, 25 home runs that year with California.
1: You know, I do have to say it was good that I was able to leave the Yankees.
0: I think so too.
1: A lot in the tank. And I say this from the standpoint that same year I was traded or accepted a trade, I was comeback player of the year.
0: Yes. Yeah.
1: Then I go to Toronto. I win a world championship.
0: They made it possible.
1: Then I go to Minnesota. I get 3,000 hits. And so it enabled me to get out from under this cloud and fulfill my destiny.
0: Yes.
1: I had to go to the other place.
0: You needed that. And that is a story I'm living through this right now. Sometimes you have to go through that. And it's a wonderful. And I just remember that the hit you had with Toronto. You could hit any pitch. Your exit velocity would be Giancarlo Stanton right now. But that was a ball that was getting away, but you did anything to put the bat in the ball, hit that double down the line. Dave Winfield, thank you very much.
1: Bucket, we say, you put that hockey stick out there and hook it down the line.
2: And last thing, Mr. Winfield, Tony's not going to ask, but do you have an autographed book for Tony coming this way?
0: Oh, we don't have to do that. I'll go to his house.
1: We'll hook you up. I'll sign this one. You hook me up.
0: You know a guy. Thank you very much, Dave.
1: Guy,
0: you
1: man.
0: Broke my voice here. My voice. Thank you, Dennis. Dave Winfield, everyone. Baseball Hall of Famer. 12-time All-Star. Author. Book comes out in September. And my surprise for working here for 2 days, you guys give me. Thanks for coming on, Dave.
1: All right, man.
0: Thank you. Can I bottle that voice? Oh, well, I need to be down here, too. I was Anthony Rialli talking about the Yankees. Fake Fisher-Price microphone calling the Yankee games. And Dave Winfield was my star.
2: I know we're going to break, but I wish you could have saw your face during that interview. You had a smile that like it.
0: I'm hearing it in my voice.
2: Your cheeks couldn't hold in your teeth. It looked awesome.
0: Just like when I talked to Fritzy for the first time. Meat Friday here on the Dan Patrick Show. We're going to eat some meat here, and we are going to recap the great stories of today and my 2 days here. I have a couple more observations about Paulie and about Marvin that we haven't done yet. And we'll do it all on the other side for Dan Patrick Show.
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0: Marvin, you just said it. It's different with your first baseball player. And Dylan, you said it as well. You know, it's different with your first athlete. I've met so many people I admire in our industry, and that's really great. You know, Dan is an example number one. You know, I mean, it's just like, yeah, I watched you. The dream was there. I put the cardboard box over my head and pretended like I was Dan Patrick in history class every year to be Dan Patrick as I did my report. That's an important thing for me. But there's something different about the athlete because you're a little bit younger, and they're everything that, you know, they're big, strong, and what you want to be. Who is your sports heroes, Marvin?
1: As far as first favorite athlete.
0: Yeah, sure.
1: Outside of pro wrestling, because I was a pro wrestling fan when I was a kid. Chris Webber.
0: Okay.
1: Fab Five. Michael Jordan was too ubiquitous. Everyone loved him. Mm-hmm. But Chris Webber made me fall in love with basketball.
0: Yeah. Dylan?
2: Yeah, my first sports hero is also baseball. That was the first sport I fell in love with. And Mike Piazza was everything to me.
0: Yeah. And a heavy metal fan too, which is, you know, a nice little comedy. Yeah. That. Fritzy?
3: Nolan Ryan and John Elway. I like the Astros and Broncos. And then once, you know, they were part of those two teams with their rainbow striped jerseys and something about the orange and blue, all about Ryan and Elway.
0: Mm-hmm. Paulie.
4: And of course it's Walter Payton, but actually before that for me in Chicago, it was Mark Aguirre of DePaul University, the basketball player. I just loved him. And then Patrick Ewing. I loved Ewing. And baseball wise for the Cubs, my first Cubs game, we were at pretty decent seats, and I was watching Bill Buckner and the mustache, and I loved Bill Buckner. He was my first favorite Cub.
0: The man came on an interview with no notice to sit down with me, and the words that came out of his mouth saying, I wrote a book about doing stuff for other people, and it's just like, come on, man, get out of my head. What have I said? I mean, I believe sports is about connection. I think sports is the greatest thing we got. And it's great because the athleticism is amazing and because, you know, it's exciting and competition is great. You want to root. And, yeah, you could root for your team and maybe you don't want the other team to win, but I hope you keep it positive. I like to keep it positive, right? Yeah, I want this. So that's great.

0: But then it's the connection. It's the connection you have with the person you're sitting next to watching those games. That's, and if I can now spread this out through my 2-day experience here, you know, the connection. This show's about connection. This show's about companionship. This is why I've loved it before I was privileged to appear on it. And now I love it as I'm hosting it, right? I mean, I think we need places. I'm not going to get myself in trouble. In sports media, sports is the greatest, most joyful, positive, unifying thing we have. Sports media should look like that as well. Not only that, it could have your drag them out fist fights and it could have whatever else is happening, but it, to have companion like this show has, the gold standard in character and companion. It's an observation I had coming in, but I feel it even more now. I knew you guys were good at this, Paulie, Fritzy, Dylan, Marvin, Mario, you know, Tyler, Morgan, Crikey. Everyone I've come into today. Oh, I know more than that. Always know the names. Always know the names. I always write them down when no one's looking. Yeah, to remember that. I knew you guys were good. I didn't know how good or how easy you would make it to sit in this chair. Observations, Fritzy already told you. Your magnificent horned owl look face. Learning algebra, but beautiful. Dylan, we're going to get you to a perfect poll because you're a perfect man. Marvin, you have a great ability to say 6 words from across the room and completely change a conversation. And I say that in a positive way. But you beat me in basketball yesterday with one quick move, and you went left, which is not how it should be because you're always right. Everything you said today was absolutely right. Even when you lost your head-to-head with Paul, you acknowledged, I can't do it because I'm right in my belief and I can't take his argument. You're always right. And then, Paulie, you know, you are 6 degrees of bacon in human form. A pope, a sister, and the actual Kevin Bacon could walk into a bar and you would know all of them, which is an amazing thing. You're Forrest Gump in some ways like that. You wear glasses on your face and a very nice part of your nose. I like the way you look. Can I say that? When I made that video of that thing you do, I initially also did a face swap. I had some of my friends do a face swap on there. It was too, I don't like AI, so we didn't want to use AI in that way, but it was too perfect. You look too much like Steve Zahn. Cinematic in that way is what I'm trying to say. So I man, AI all looks, but I see the vision. That's what I was trying to do. Mario, I love the way you make me look on this show. I love the way the show is set. Constant magic hour, you know? Christopher Nolan could take some notes. You could also get me home quicker than 20 years or 4.5 hours. That's pretty great. I didn't even get to the tip of the museum here, you know, right? I did notice one thing, though. Another one of some of these very personal stories for me. I did find this. This is Drazen Petrovic here, a player I grew up with in Jersey. Little figurine. There's a Drazen Petrovic playing card here. One of the great games. How good would that guy be in this era, right? Drazen Petrovic in today's basketball. Oh, I mean, it would be, you know, Lillard. It would be Curry. It would be a little bit of Brunson too with the guile that he would have in the court. So a combo like that. What are we talking about? I love sports. I am never going to be the guy who's going to be jaded by sports. I'm always going to find the positivity in sports. That's why we do it for. I'm always going to find the love that we can share with sports. I found a room here that is me in room form, you know, personified form.
1: It is funny that when guest hosts come in here, they look around the studio and they're like, there's a Kelly Slater surfboard. There's the ties Dan wore giving out the Super Bowl trophy. It's just, we call it the Dansonian because there's just so much stuff in here.
0: Yeah. Football all weekend, Paulie. What's on the docket?
1: You got preseason games all night tonight, all day Saturday. Nothing on Sunday, so it's a Friday, Saturday, 2 nice slates.
0: Sports history, anybody got it?
1: I got one for you. I got actually 2 for you. This day in sports history, Dave Winfield, of course.
0: We just said
1: home run number 400. But Bob Gibson, 1971 of the Cardinals, threw a no-hitter against the Pirates. And the player strike, there was one in 1974 that ended. And then Mark McGwire set the record for home runs by a rookie with 49 in 1987.
0: This day in sports?
1: Yeah.
0: Mm. Wow. He went bigger than that season. That seems like that would be later in the year. Fritzy, what we learned?
2: You saw the vision of what Fernando Mendoza can be for the Raiders last night during preseason week one.
0: I see the vision. And I think that's where we want to be here in preseason one. You don't want to just fall in love. That would be cheap, right? You can fall. I can fall in love. I told you. I gave you my engagement story in between the men's and women's. That's how we started today's show. Man, this is just a really full program. You know, I saw the vision in that case. But you don't always have to fall in love. Just the vision is enough. When you're watching your games this weekend, fans, go for just the vision. Do I see it? Can it happen for my guy? That's it.
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0: 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What's more likely? Preseason week one roundup. And now, it's Rich Eisen.
1: Everybody, welcome to this edition of the Rich Eisen Show back here on Disney Plus, the ESPN app, and ESPN Radio Sirius XM Channel 80 was hanging out on NFL Network, which is also on the ESPN app, by the way, all day and night last night as soon as I left here for preseason football. Going to be doing the same tonight at 7 Eastern time, the Jets and the Bucks on NFL Network tonight, a triple header tomorrow as well, including the Browns and the Bears and the Rams and the Chiefs and the Cowboys and the Seahawks.
4: Oh, my.
1: That's on Saturday. Oh, my, is right. We're going to hit all of it today with you. 844-204-RICH is the number to dial. And I'm just telling everybody, 844-204-RICH is the number, and nobody take that number away from me. It's been promised to me, and I'm going to have this number. 844. Okay.
5: Oh, but Dan Patrick had, on before, and he said that.
1: Excuse me. Dan has his number.
5: Okay, sorry.
1: I've got mine. You know, and some kid may want to come into this business and say, I was promised that number.
5: Yeah.
1: 844-204-RICH is the number to dial.
5: Somewhere, there's a young sportscaster named Rich who was promised that number.
1: Right. What? Baldy is going to be the first to call it.
5: What?
1: Oh, he's going to zoom in.
6: Yeah.
1: Brian Baldinger.
5: Baldy.
1: And talk about all these kid quarterbacks that went at it last night.
5: Oh, that was fun.
1: Yeah.
5: That was fun.
1: Jerry Dulac from Pittsburgh were not one, but two.
5: Two.
1: Kid quarterbacks balled out last night. Hey, man, the Steelers said we're going to hire Mike McCarthy to start grooming quarterbacks and... You know, check the box. It's preseason week number one for Will Howard and for Drew Aller.
3: Yeah. I said two.
1: And then Dan Lanning, the head coach of Oregon football, hour number three to take us to the weekend. I've got a four downs on the Chargers. It's a what's more likely Friday. And again, nobody could take the number away from us. 844-204-RICH, number to dial. What's going on over there? What are you guys chatting about?
5: Hey, man.
3: No, not
4: he's got a hot take.
5: I got a Steelers take.
4: He's got a hot take.
1: Okay. Well, keep that in your pocket.
5: Okay.
1: And just understand.
4: They'll come for you.
1: Best throw last night for the Patriots was from their head coach throwing a challenge flag.
5: Look good.
1: And, you got kicking problems. So you live in a very glass house coming out of, preseason week number one, sir.
4: We'll see if that guy will come out
5: of the starters played.
1: Good to see you, DJ Mikey D.
7: Good morning, Rich.
1: TJ Jefferson, candles lit, or you're lighting it right now. Good to see you, sir.
4: I mean, I saw some interesting things last night, Rich, including a running back that looks like Adrian Peterson.
1: Okay, and we're going to hit that in this. No.
5: Oh, sorry.
1: We're going to hit that shortly. I think I know who you're referring to.
5: Nick Singleton?
1: No. Let's start with young quarterbacks. I mentioned how Will Howard balled out for the – he looked very good. He had a nice 2-minute drill at the end of the first half against the Green Bay Packers last night in the first game of our doubleheader on NFL Network last night. It was his first snap since the national championship win for him at Ohio State because he didn't play in the preseason. He didn't have a snap all year last year due to injuries and everything else.
5: Oh, wow.
1: And then in Las Vegas, the first overall pick in the draft took his first snaps since – he won the national championship for Indiana. So that's two. I said two Big Ten champion quarterbacks that took their first snaps and third national championship game appearances in preseason football.
4: One had a way more time between them.
1: Understood. But Mendoza had to wait his turn despite being the first overall pick in the draft. Kirk Cousins got his action. And, dude, he just strolled right down the field.
4: Right? Like it was
2: Kirk goes.
1: Okay. Kirk went 5 of 6, 50 yards, a touchdown throw to Michael Mayer, because Brock Bowers, we won't be seeing him until week one.
4: Ooh.
1: And so Kirk looked good, and then Mendoza came in and went 10 of 16 for 97 yards and a score over four series, four drives. This is where they're going to start giving him his live action. Okay. And I would go higher register, but I expect him to look pretty good. And he did. He did. Had some nice throws, including a touchdown throw to Jack Besh on a quick route over the middle. Mike Robb, who was sitting next to me on the set on NFL Network's coverage last night, said that's not easy because it's a pre-snap read, knowing where you're going, making sure the defense doesn't know where you're going, and quickly get your fingers on the laces of the football and fire it accurately. He did it, touchdown. And the other drives didn't result in points. One of them, he held onto the ball way too long and took a hit. I mean, so take the good to take the bad, right? Mm-hmm. We call that the facts of life. Yeah,
4: take them both.
1: And then, I mean, talk about lovable. So earnest, right?
4: That's a great,
1: I mean, it's so true. I mean, so many Raider quarterbacks have learned the playbook by the light of the jukebox. This kid's the milk drinker. I mean, and I'm sure he's a competitor and a red ass, but he's just so damn lovable. This is what he had to say about his first preseason experience.
6: It was an invigorating experience where there's not many moments where you feel fully alive, and on the field is when you feel fully alive, especially in the NFL atmosphere. So I want to give thanks to that. It was great to get out there, get my feet wet. You know, at first, especially the first drive, felt a little sped up because so much anticipation and excitement. However, I feel like my teammates around me protected me very well, and they helped slow me down. And I think it was a good experience.
5: And not many quarterbacks using invigorating, right?
1: It's so cool. I mean, you went to Cal before you went to Indiana.
4: Mm-hmm.
1: Hey, you know, he could come out and have a little bit of that swagger, but that's just not him. Yeah. You know, the last time a number one overall drafted quarterback threw a touchdown pass in his first preseason game? Thanks for watching last night. I gave the stat on the NFL Network. That's okay. You got things to do. Yeah. After parties to go to.
4: I watched, but I missed this.
1: That's all good. No, I'm just having fun. Baker, 2018.
4: Oh.
1: Now, obviously, there could be some circumstances. We're not playing our first overall pick because, you know, yada, yada, and yada. But I'm sure many have played. First one since Baker to throw a touchdown pass in his first crack at it. And then he was asked to break down his four possessions. Listen to this one.
6: You know, the first series, I felt a little sped up, so it was good to come back on the sideline, learn from my mistakes. And then the second series, we were able to score. Third series, you know, I missed a read there. And the fourth series, I thought we had a good thing going. And then, unfortunately, I missed a throw at the end. And then overall, I felt that the group that I was in with, you know, they blocked fantastic. They had great routes. The run game was good, you know, and unfortunately, like, I let my teammates down today, but it's a growing experience. And, you know, I feel like we're all growing, and it showed me that I need to grow a lot.
1: I mean, the accountability is just so delightful. You know, I let my teammates down. Oh, come on, man. I just wanted to, like, take him aside. Yeah, come on, Fernando.
5: It's preseason week one.
1: Oh, no. That's just the way he rolls. Yeah. Remember, everybody thought it just was hokey or not genuine. That's the way
4: it's him.
1: I know. And the way he talks about it. Then he went, like, we played like 3 minutes of sound bites on the post game show last night of him breaking it down one play by play sometimes. And it sounded like he was delivering a PowerPoint presentation. Like, half the time I just thought the next words in his post-game press conference would be, next slide, please.
5: Yeah, slide 2.
4: Yeah. I actually felt that. It felt like it was football for dummies there. He was explaining something so people who don't really know anything could fully understand what he was talking about.
2: His 14-year-old brother, I mean, Max, is in a booth.
5: It's not just him. His brother did a few minutes with the broadcast. Yeah. Sounded just like him.
2: It's so fun. He's just like, he's having fun. The Mendozas are having, like, you know, the pirate, the autumn wind is a pirate pillaging just for fun. And this guy's fun is just talking football and being genuine. And it's like, what the hell's happening with the Raiders? Clint Kubiak, your thoughts on your kid's performance?
7: You know, I thought he let a good scoring drive as far as getting in and out of the huddle and commanding the group and getting the play calls down. You know, I saw the same guy that we've seen in practice. I see, an ascending player. We just got to keep getting better.
8: Yeah, man, he's not allowing anything. Listen, it's Kirk Cousins' gig. He was even asked again by somebody, like, is it Kirk Cousins' job? And he said it was Kirk's job to lose, is basically what he said, which is another way to light a fire underneath Kirk, like, if he needs it. Everybody who runs the offense that Clint Kubiak runs, from the Shanahans, plural, to McVay, to anybody who runs it, Daniel Jeremiah has said it over and over again, you must pay fealty to Kirk Cousins because he runs it exactly the way they want it. That's why Mike Shanahan, when RG3 got drafted second overall and they actually traded a ton of capital to get up to that spot, is sitting there in the draft room saying, we're taking this kid out of Michigan State in Kirk Cousins. And I'm sitting there on a draft night and I'm like, what the hell are they doing? Mayock was pushing back at me saying that was low hanging fruit. That's where I began to learn that if I don't push back on Mike Mayock on live television, it's going to,
4: it's not going to go well.
8: Nah, it's not going to end well for me. but yeah, man. So here's Kirk.
2: You like that?
8: Cause he's the one who can run the system and he, honestly, it seems, okay, well, this was Cousins afterwards talking about his role with Mendoza. Roller.
9: Yeah, I just let him be. I don't know that I give him advice. I don't like pull him aside and say, hey, you know, come here from my wisdom. I think he's a pretty smart, mature player and person. And if anything, I don't want to get in his way. I think he knows what he's doing and has a good feel, and I don't want to overload him. And so if ever I am observing, if I feel like I can offer a quick nugget here or there, I will. He's a great question asker, so a lot of times he'll just ask. But there's also times where I say, hey, nothing needs to be said. You know, go do your thing. You got it. So he's, you know, there's a lot of good football up ahead for him.
8: I mean, that's why it's a perfect match. I know the Raiders had fun with the Step Brothers meme, right, after Mendoza was officially drafted.
5: Yeah, it was cool.
8: Was there. But really, the movie that's the perfect analogy is Big. Like Mendoza got big and he walks around like Kirk Cousins. Like Kirk Cousins is the big version or the older version.
10: Yeah, that's funny.
8: I mean.
10: Giant suit jacket.
8: Exactly. But he's going to be a competitor. Like he doesn't want to just come here again just for fun. He does want to pillage and he would like to show everybody here that he's still Kirk Cousins who can do this at a high level. You like that. And he wants to do it for the Raiders and not. And kind of be the Alex Smith here. You take the year off, pal, while learning.
10: Nice.
8: I get it. No, I know. And that's, we'll ask Baldy what he thinks about all this because I'm sure he's broken the tape down 15 different ways already overnight. Cause that's Brian, but Cousins is not going to want to give it up, but it's going to be, I mean, you could see Mendoza has it. Man, does he have an arm?
10: Yep.
8: He's got a head. He's got a heart. He's got a PowerPoint presentation. He's got a 14-year-old brother who's a chip off the old block, and he's just delightful. He's exactly what you want in the NFL, somebody who's going to lead you and do it with a heart and do it with a sense of community and do it with a sense of brotherhood and do it in a way where your phone's not going to ring at 2:30 in the morning saying, guess what just happened with our quarterback? Not going to happen.
4: You'll get the call. Hey, Fernando won't leave.
8: Right. Well, that's it, right?
4: Have him go home.
8: Here we got a good one. Awesome. Now then, you mentioned, TJ, that you saw a running back that looks like Adrian Peterson. Man. I'm going to guess you're talking about Jeremiah Love.
4: Rich.
8: Oh, dude.
4: Man.
8: Oh, man. Does this kid pop? Notre Dame fans are probably like, yeah, welcome to the party, pal. But, oh, baby. There it is. Look at that. That's the picture. Leaping over people. There was one run before the one that we have the still photograph up on the screen, and I think anybody who's listening understands what I'm referring to, because that popped up, that run right around midfield, where he did leapfrog at the end, showed up on your phone as an alert. It did on mine, and it lit up Threads, and he's the real effing deal.
5: Mm-hmm.
8: Yeah. And this one right here too. This is the other run where he's running to his left. There were two Raider defenders in the backfield and he ran past them. Okay. They had clear shots at him and they had no shot at him because he ran by them to the edge with, and this is the Peterson stuff, authority. Authority.
5: Power.
8: With power. With a, an intention.
5: There was no hopping around. Let me pick a hole. No. He knew when he got the ball, I'm going here.
8: Intention.
5: Stop me if you can.
8: Yes, sir.
5: You probably can't, but I'm going this way.
8: Correct. All of that.
5: Yeah.
8: All of that. Every time he ran it, again, I'm with two running backs on the NFL Network set, Michael Robinson, Maurice Jones-Drew. Whenever we were watching and he was running it, everyone was like, woohoo.
5: Yeah.
8: Okay, so third overall choice, got it. And now you add him to Michael Wilson, who had a 1,000-yard season last year, and Trey McBride, who had 1,000 catches last year, like a record or something, to use a Kenny Mayne phrase, right? And
5: Maserati.
8: And Maserati, Marv,
5: Mazda.
8: The first touchdown last night for Arizona. Jake Brissett, Jacoby Brissett fading back, throwing, like leaning to his left, throwing right, which looked to me, if you look at it again, was he no looking it? I don't know. It didn't look like a chuck and duck to me either, but if it was even that, what a dime, what a dot, and Marv caught it.
5: And they were saying all camp, he was dropping everything.
8: And, you know, Mr. Atlanta Vulture himself, Tyler Allgeier is there.
5: Yeah.
8: Connor's coming back from an awful leg injury, but he's not coming back to just watch.
5: No.
8: And Mike LaFleur is the one dialing it up. They scored a 30 burger in the Hall of Fame game and last night 27. And they didn't play the full freight. Gardner Minshew looked terrific. Carson Beck didn't play because he's banged up.
5: Yeah.
8: Which is unfortunate for him because these are the reps he needs.
5: They had no issue, though.
8: I mean, and afterwards, Mike LaFleur is probably hearing stuff like what I just said, and like he was kind of matter-of-factly pumping brakes.
11: I give the guys credit for executing when the ball's being snapped. I mean, it is the preseason, you know. But with that being said, being where your feet are and handling your day, like, you know, good little window right there. But again, stuff to clean up for sure in all three phases. And then we're right back to work on Saturday. And it's back to camp. Like, this is not, we didn't break camp just because we left the wigwam.
8: Okay. I think wigwam is
5: the hotel
8: that we spent our first year at. Is that what he's referring to?
5: Yeah,
8: in Arizona?
5: Sure. Yeah.
8: For our first Super Bowl.
5: Yeah. Great spot.
8: Christopher J. Long.
5: Great spot.
8: Millionaire. The great Chris Long. Who birthed us here at DirecTV's campus.
5: What's up, boss?
8: Put us in the wigwam. We say hello to our friends at the wigwam from our first Super Bowl 12 years ago. Oh, my God.
5: Played golf there.
8: Okay. I don't think I'm overstating it. Arizona is going to be a problem.
5: Oh, come on.
8: On occasion. On occasion. I understand. Okay. Listen, I get it.
5: That offense is nice, man.
8: Dude, you don't have to go higher register even. Cause that kid is a different dimension.
5: So can I ask you this?
8: Wow.
5: Have we seen enough? Because at that one play where he ran to the left.
8: Sit him till week one at the Chargers?
5: That one play where he ran to the left and his leg kind of got.
8: Oh, that's true.
5: I was like, I think
8: he did tweak his ankle. Yeah. They did say it's just minor and that's it.
5: If I'm the Cardinals, I think we've seen all we need to see.
8: Yeah, I'll tell you what, man. You look at the Cardinals schedule and they're going to be tested right off the bat because the Chargers, they're four downs today. They are a physical bunch. D'Amico Ryans in last night's preseason game said that they out-physicaled the Texans, which is saying a lot. Now, I understand it's preseason and everybody's not playing. Then they're home for San Francisco and they're home for Seattle and at San Francisco. At the G-Men, home for Detroit, at the Rams, home for Denver, at Dallas, at Seattle, home for the Rams, at Kansas City. Good Lord, that is a gauntlet. But they can, if Brisket, if Jake Brisket, if Jacoby Brissett stays healthy and throws it around and uses the neck up veteran ability and finds these guys, they're going to be a fun team to watch this year.
5: It's Friday, not Monday. Their win total is 3.5. Like, can we all relax?
8: Okay.
4: I don't get that because, well, I know what I saw yesterday, right?
8: And you saw shades of all day.
4: Yes.
8: In Jeremiah Love.
5: You guys are crazy.
8: Okay. I love it.
4: Let's break that break down.
8: First Friday of preseason.
4: Well, it's like it's about. It's like the analytics.
8: Football's back. Back off. Baldy's zooming in. Let's take a break.
4: He only looks at what Vegas says.
8: We Brian Baldinger.
5: They're 101.
8: He's probably broken down all these games three times between last night and now.
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0: And maybe Love is in the slot, running receivers from the slot position. Like, he has that ability.
1: Yeah, and there's Algier there, too. Brian Baldinger here on the Rich Eisen Show. What's your opinion of what we saw out of Fernando Mendoza and his four drives on Thursday night?
0: Well, he did everything that you were looking for him to do. So he was under center, Rich, play action pass. Didn't do that at Indiana. Didn't do that at Cal. But he did it, and he did it well. Everything from the mechanics of hiding the ball from the defenders to being able to locate the receiver. The touchdown to Jack Besh was a stick throw low and away from the defenders into basically the teeth of his own. It was the right throw. His ability just to be able to go through progressions, Rich, and really, you know, the popular phrase wherever I go in these training camps right now is you throw with your feet. Meaning you got to get your feet set to make the throw. It puts you in a good platform, and it's times up with the routes. And he was throwing with his feet last night. That's what Mike Sullivan, the quarterback coach, is teaching him to do, and you saw it on display.
1: So let's move to the Steelers quarterback room. Mason Rudolph getting some run, but it really was all about Will Howard, who we have not seen since his national championship victory for Ohio State. And Drew Aller, what did you see out of both of these guys that could get Steelers fans thinking, okay, this is a quarterback room we can depend on post Aaron Rodgers, Brian?
0: Well, Mike McCarthy has had great success with quarterbacks. Going back to his days in Kansas City with Joe Montana, you know, and then you go Alex Smith in San Francisco, and you know what he's done with Dak, and obviously with the quarterbacks in Green Bay. Like, this guy, you can already see the mechanics of Drew Aller far better now than whenever we saw him at Penn State. And we know he's big, strong, and he's got a great, you know, he's just got a great frame for the position, along with Will Howard. Like, I expect both these quarterbacks to improve. And it might be a real battle to see, you know, who's going to be two, who's going to be three. Because they got four in the roster, and they're all big and strong, including Mason Rudolph. But I want to see who emerges through preseason and who ends up maybe winning that backup job to Aaron this year. Because, and then the other thing, Rich, is the guy that throws scout team, that's who I'm interested in. Like, who's going up against the Pittsburgh defense every day where you don't care if you make a mistake? You're just cutting it loose, and you're getting a lot of time to throw and go through reads and run offenses and different types of offenses. Like, those guys that throw scout team tend to really improve and are on a pretty good arc to get into the next step.
1: Brian Baldinger here on the Rich Eisen Show. And then in that game, seeing two rookies at receiver that have some pop for a Steelers offense that seems to have been lacking big playability despite having even DK Metcalf last year. Jeremy Bernard, who was their second round pick.
0: Yep. Yep.
1: And then that kid Wiegen from Iowa.
0: Yeah.
1: Who's going to be mostly, one would think, we thought, primarily used on special teams because that was his specialty there for the Hawkeyes. But he had one where he kind of stumbled a little bit because he was a little bit over his skis, maybe trying to find that next gear, and wound up just shy of the end zone and then ran a very nice route for Aller later on in the game.
0: Yes.
1: What do you think of the Steelers' offense with these kids and then Pittman coming in and Rico Dowdle at running back and McCarthy being the one to spin it up? I mean, are we going to see a different Steelers O this year?
0: Completely. Well, first of all, they've upgraded the offensive line position across the board. But then James Campen comes in to be the offensive line coach. And Aaron had him in Green Bay. Mike McCarthy had him in Green Bay. He knows this system. And I think they're better up front from Zach Frazier to McCormick, the whole group. But they needed more explosive plays in the offense just because Aaron's just not at that stage of his life where he can hold the ball and, you know, wait for some of these plays to develop down the field. So Wiegen catches that quick slant last night, goes 74 yards down to the two. He looked like a great returner with the ball in his hands, right, just running away from the defense. And so, you know, and Jeremy Bernard could do the same thing. Can you make the classic West Coast throws, short throws, long runs? They look like they've got more explosive players with the ball in their hands right now. And that offense really needs it. They didn't score a touchdown against Houston at playoff loss. They couldn't get the ball down the field and they couldn't get explosive plays in a passing game. And that has to change if they want to compete for this division.
1: Okay, so what else from last night that you've already reviewed or you want to hit on? There are six games last night. You know, Colts and Patriots were one. The Titans had a nice drive against San Francisco with the ones in there. The Niners really didn't play very many people on their offensive side of the ball. The kids dribbling looked good. I'm just giving you some seconds to gather yourself. Look, what do you think?
0: Tony Pollard scores on that opening drive of Tennessee right behind Skoronski. Every team needs a Skoronski, Rich.
1: Nice.
0: Like, I mean, if you don't have one, you want one. I mean, just run behind him. Like, he just moves big bodies, right? So Skoronski opens up the hole, Pollard hits it in his few snaps out there. This Grayson Halton, you know, the 49ers are trying to compete with the Rams and the Seahawks and trying to rebuild their defensive front. Mm-hmm. And this Grayson Halton was a fourth-round pick out of Oklahoma, and he popped last night. You like to see the way he got off blocks and stuffed the run and was a factor out there last night. Looking at Blake Miller in Detroit, they're trying to rebuild this offense line. He comes in and, you know, you get Penei Sewell going over the left tackle. He started every game at Clemson, Rich, all 54 games, 55th straight start last night. He was pretty strong at the right tackle position. And I know Detroit needs him. He's going up against Hutch every day in practice. That can only, either you're going to go into a funk or you're going to come out of the funk and get better when you go against Hutch every day. So that's a good test. Every day in practice, and it looked like it paid off for him in that game last night.
1: And then in that game last night in Cincinnati, Burrow starts, right? And he, play fake, has time over the middle, Jamar Chase, 16 yards, and you go, there it is. There they are. Then two plays later, in what looked like max protect, here comes, Hassanine for the Lions around the end and gets Burrow. And then the next drive, Burrow stands back there, the kid from Rutgers, a rookie, comes right around the end and blindside hits him. And you go, there it is. Like, so which one is the there it is for the Bengals this year?
0: Well,
1: Brian,
0: I think they still have holes in the offensive line. They've addressed it, but they've got some guys up there that struggle against speed and athletic ability. On the left side, we love Zeus, but Zeus has given up a lot of pressures in his business. If he can't get rid of the ball the way he wants to get rid of the ball, he's going to take his hits. And we just hope that he gets up from all the hits, because we need Joe Burrow in this league. We need great quarterback play. And the Cincinnati Bengals need Joe to line up for 17 games this year. He probably didn't mind getting hit right now and get it out of the system, and probably won't see him the rest of preseason right now. But they've got to get better on the edges right now as an offensive line.
1: Let's hit a little bit before I let you go on the rest of your Friday and your weekend, Brian Baldinger, the games on NFL Network coming up, or at least the lead game. Deshaun Watson getting the start for Todd Monken's Browns at Chicago. What do you want to see? What do you want to see from him and then Shador coming in second up before he starts?
0: I think Todd Monken's done a good job with this. Like, each guy gets the number ones each and every other day as they installed. Deshaun gets to start this week against Chicago at 1:00 at Soldier Field. And, you know, and then, Sanders will get to start next week. So really what Todd Monken wants is for somebody to win the job where he doesn't have to make a decision. And so that means, can Deshaun get him in and out of the huddle? Can he make the stick throws? Can he make these receivers better? He's got a couple rookies. Denzel Boston looked really good to me the day I was out there. Casey Concepcion. Like, they need a better passing game. They have a rebuilt offensive line, Rich. You don't see this very often. But five new starters from five different teams coming together. So that's got to come together. But I want to see Deshaun Watson get in and out of the huddle, clean operation, make the throws that are there, the layups that are there. And, you know, if you can make the deep throw to Denzel Boston in stride, that'd be great to see. But you want to see the offense, like, move. And you'd love to see him go down and score. That'd be a great start for Deshaun coming back. It's been a long time since he's played, a real season.
1: Who do you think's going to wind up winning it? What do you think?
0: I don't know. Like, I would never go against Shador. But at the same time, we haven't seen Deshaun Watson healthy in forever. I like to see him healthy with a couple of really good targets. They were the worst wide receiving group in the league last year. These two young kids look like they're considerably better than what they've had, along with Jerry Jeudy. Like, I'd like to see both these guys good, but I have a feeling Deshaun Watson, with his experience, like, probably is the favorite at this point.
1: All right. Oh, I assume you've been to Eagles camp, Brian?
0: Oh, yeah. Yeah.
1: Maurice Jones-Drew was just there for us, you know, NFL Network. And he was telling me during a commercial break last night, he's never seen a bigger team. Bigger. Like, everybody on that team is massive. They're just big dudes. Cooper DeJean in his own right. Big dude. They're just big and on the hoof, bigger than maybe everyone else in the NFL.
0: Well, I think we just had a solar eclipse the other day, Rich, if I'm not mistaken. And Mykel Bell, right? And you look at, you know, Malata. I mean, they're a human eclipse
1: right
0: out there. Not to mention Jordan Davis and Jalen Carter inside. Like, you know, Jahad Campbell. He really wasn't a factor last year, but right, he's bigger at linebacker. Rick Woolen is a Pacific Manta at left corner. Like, his wingspan, Rich, is, but then his break on the ball is elite. Like, that was a weakness on this team last year, was the left corner position. I think Rick upgrades it. So I'm with Maurice on that. Like, they are a massive team. Not to mention Landon Dickerson. You know, you can just go through the guys right here.
1: Right.
0: But they go through an airport, they're going to get your attention.
1: Well, the question is that bigness, that physical potential advantage, combined with another new offense or new offensive play caller for Jalen Hurts, what's your read on the Eagles coming into this season? Brian Baldinger, what do you think?
0: It was necessary to make the change. And look, Sean Mannion has a paper-thin resume. He's cognizant of it, but he's very bright, and he's very definitive about what he wants. And for Jalen Hurts to go back under center, where he starts practice every day, just taking snaps from the centers and just working on his footwork, like, he is bought in. He looks good. He looks leaner. He looks faster, and he's committed. And so anybody that's been around Jalen Hurts, and I know you have, Rich, going back to his days, you know, in high school, like, he's coachable. They needed to upgrade the position. It was not good last year. And I think this is going to be good for Jalen Hurts. I think this is a good offense for him to be in. I think putting Saquon 8 yards deep and letting him really read the holes and, you know, and feel the linebackers and the big runs, I think, will be coming. This offense needed to be better all the way around. And I think Sean Mannion coming in, calling the plays, we'll see how it goes. I don't expect it to be razor sharp to begin with, but I think it's going to be good. If Jalen Hurts wants to continue to be a frontline starter in his business, he needs to adapt. And I think he's working his butt off to do it right now.
1: And then, you know, we were talking about Mike McCarthy in Pittsburgh, first time in 19 years. There's a new head coach there, and it's different. The Eagles are at Baltimore. Jesse Minter's now there. Declan Doyle from the Ben Johnson play calling and offensive system. Plug that into Lamar and Zay Flowers. He's just been pizzed. And there's Derrick Henry. But it's Jesse Minter's show now on defense. It's an interesting preseason game to just try. Or is it just going to be more vanilla and no one's going to really show their hands? Because the Eagles have got to get ready for Washington week one, and Baltimore's got to get ready to visit the Colts. What do you
0: think?
1: Yeah,
0: but I think Jalen Hurts needs to play in preseason. Like, I don't know if Lamar does. I know it's a new offense, but, I mean, Lamar, I don't know, they just need to make sure that he stays as healthy as possible. Because if he's healthy, that the offense should be better. Getting Vivego Ioane in there makes everybody better.
1: Oh, I love
0: Ioane. At offensive guard. Like, he's going to be a real factor. Inside there, they lose Linderbaum, but they get Ioane. Like, he's going to be a stud for him. You know, Derrick Henry is just as fast today as he was when he was in high school in Jacksonville. Like, he's just a difference maker, and they need to get that running game cranked up. And look, they had to play better on defense than they did a year ago, and they got a bunch of guys back. You know, in addition to, you know, Trey Hendrickson right now, we'll see what Mike Green looks like in his second year, but They should be a better all-around team. They're going to be talented. You know, I'm looking for the young guys in these preseason games, Rich, to see, you know, if it's too big for them. Do they have the footwork, the offensive linemen? Do they look like they're taking what they're practicing and taking it to the field? So it's early, but I think there's some indicators on, you know, what Jesse wants to do and what they look like. I think it's going to be different, obviously. But I'm excited about the changes in Baltimore.
1: All right, last one for you. The team we're not talking about enough. who should we be talking about more?
0: Well, I think Minnesota. Like, look, I'm not surprised that Kevin O'Connell named Kyler Murray the starter. What made him the number one pick in the draft, Rich, was an elite arm, elite athletic ability, and none of that has changed. He's never played with an organization or a team as good as this is in Minnesota. They won 14 games with Sam Darnold the year before. Like, it's all there. The offensive line, the backs, the receivers, Brian Flores doing his stuff on defense. Like, I expect Kyler Murray, and I expect Kevin to really adjust the offense. We know that Kyler is a little challenged from throwing from the pocket because of his size. But, you know, I expect him to move the pocket, bootleg, play action pass. But I expect Kyler Murray to have a renaissance in Minnesota. And if he does, so will the Vikings.
1: Brian, you're the man. We'll chat with you prior to the season. Always great to see you.
0: Good being on your team, Rich.
1: Right back at you. Yeah. That's NFL Network's Brian Baldinger and so much more.
2: Good to see you, Baldinger.
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2: Love it.
1: You know, normally I would have a problem with that.
2: No.
1: But he's Baldy.
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1: Well, I mean,
2: 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He's still bigger than
1: Baldy and I go back like a car seat.
3: I spent a lot of time watching him the last few weeks.
1: No doubt. And it's great to see him everywhere. We come back. We got ourselves a four downs on the Los Angeles Chargers, our neighbors across the way. 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That's next. 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

0: started by posting a free job at LinkedIn.com. Jimmy in San Antonio would like to rejoin the program. What's up, Jimmy? How are you, sir?
1: Jimmy!
2: ¿Qué pasó, hermano?
0: We are well. You?
1: Hola, muchacho.
2: It's a Friday, like y'all don't know what I'm up to. Come on.
0: Okay.
3: How many shots in?
4: Three fingers, baby.
2: Yeah, and a bowl. Anyway, hey, Brockman, Tiana, I know she made you hyphenate. On behalf of Adam,
5: it's messed up.
2: I want to bet you $100 the Bears have more wins than the Patriots this year.
5: Sold.
2: All right, you're in.
0: He didn't stutter.
5: Yeah, sold.
0: He's not giving away. We're not giving away his number.
5: No.
2: What else? It doesn't matter. My connection might not be that good. I didn't hear him.
0: Okay. All good. What else is on your mind? You got anything else? That was
2: yes, I have a what's more likely with J.J. McCarthy and the wedding question for the Eisen Wedding Crashers. Y'all have done 3 in 2 months.
0: Okay.
2: So which one do you want first?
0: Let's do the wedding stuff.
5: Oh.
2: Okay. Does Susie allow you to not bring a gift to DP's daughter's destination wedding because his presence is the present?
0: No. It's, again, Larry David's rule on bringing a present to a destination wedding. It's not a destination wedding if you can

0: drive an hour and a half by car, and we can drive. It's right around there.
1: Oh, nice.
0: So.
2: Oh, okay.
0: No. We're giving a gift. George is a delightful, human being, and she babysat our kids. Whatever's appropriate, we're going to do it.
2: Okay, so you're not going to bring more wine back from the wedding than you paid for the gift.
0: That's correct. That is right. Yep, you got that. And what's more likely? What do you got?
2: Okay, TJ, Mr. Brockman, Tiana.
3: Yes.
2: With Michigan now a pass-fail university like physical ed at a community college.
0: Got it.
2: What's more likely, JJ McCarthy, pass or fail in Minnesota?
0: Pass. Stop it. Jimmy,
2: TJ.
0: How dare you?
1: He was asking.
0: Thank you, Jimmy. That's Jimmy
4: asking
0: Antonio.
4: He was asking me.
0: No. And he's referring to Michigan. Michigan to make sure that incoming freshmen in their first semester can focus on their mental health and their studies. That they gave up letter grades. Goodbye, Jimmy. Goodbye, Jimmy. Goodbye. Goodbye. We're leaders and best in the community as well as education.
1: That is no way to treat a caller, Rich.
0: No. We're done with Jimmy. I also have to get to the four downs. I thought he was going to just talk about J.J. McCarthy. Instead, he goes a la Carthy. Four downs in the Los Angeles Chargers hit it.
5: Four downs with Rich.
6: Here we go.
0: All right, here's my four downs on our neighbors across the way.
3: Hey.
0: Jim Harbaugh's Los Angeles Chargers first down. Will the football gods keep the offensive line healthy? Last couple of years have been redonkulous on that front.
1: Right.
0: And seemed like at one point, didn't Rashawn Slater leave practice? And we're like, are we kidding? Yeah.
4: We're like, what? Again?
0: Nervous. Right. Let's get Slater and all on the edge is healthy. Let's keep the guys in the interior offensive line healthy, and let's see how it works. Let's see how that works. Can we please, instead of getting down to the fourth and fifth stringer, you're grabbing people off of other people's practice squads in weeks 10, 11, 12. Second down. What does the defense look like with Jesse Minter now in Baltimore? Okay, because this is a top-flight defense with the top-flight players. And, you know, we're waiting to see Thule to get his long-term contract and become healthy all of a sudden. Khalil Mack is back, right? We've got Derwin James, one of the best in the business. But Jesse Minter's gone. What does this mean? Does it mean anything? Can they still be flying around? They looked really sharp and physical on Thursday night against the against the Texans. DeMeco Ryan said we got out-physicaled by the Chargers. You know they're going to be physical. The question is, will they be able to be as stingy on giving up points? Third down. The Mike McDonald effect. The Mike McDaniel effect.
1: No,
0: I understand that. What a fool believes, everybody. Let's see it, man. What does Mike McDaniel bring to the equation other than just quirkiness? The number of times you would hear a Harbaugh offense, you know, under Greg Roman throughout his tenures, it's just like it's not inventive enough. It's not wide open enough. It's not fast enough. It's not all of that. It's just not enough. Here comes Mike McDaniel, the odd couple. Let's roll. What is the effect going to be? Because at the end of the day, fourth down, it is time.
5: Fourth down.
0: It is time for Justin Herbert to win a playoff game.
3: Whoa.
0: That's it. Jim could come here and pump him for the Heisman verbally and all he wants. And he's done that. And he has infused this guy with all the confidence and all his love and all of his thoughts and all of his best. But at the end of the day, Chargers make the playoffs, which I assume they're going to because they've got the roster and the coaching staff and everything going for them. When push comes to shove and the Chargers make the playoffs, it'd be great to have a home game, number one. Not like instead of going to Jacksonville or the New England cold. It is time for Justin Herbert to win a playoff game with Jim Harbaugh as his head coach. It's year three.
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0: 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Earlier on the show, NFL Network analyst Brian Baldinger. Coming up, Steelers Radio Network host Jerry Dulac. Oregon head coach Dan Lanning. And now, it's Rich Eisen.
1: Two of the Rich Eisen Show is on the air. A fresh set of football games tonight on NFL Network, headlined by the Jets and the Bucks. I'll be sitting there with Michael Robinson, and I believe Gerald McCoy is going to join us since the Bucks are involved.
6: Nice.
1: Got to fly him in, chit-chat about his team. Last night, two games kicked off by the Steelers and the Packers as Mike McCarthy's first time in Acrisure as the head coach of the Steelers goes down, and it's the Packers, and Rodgers isn't playing, but he's there having a nice reunion. Mason Rudolph starts. Will Howard gets a couple of cups of coffee, including a nice 2-minute drill before the end of the half that resulted in a score. And then Drew Aller, the kid from Penn State, had a heck of a night. You know, you could sit here and say who it was against. Doesn't matter. He looked really, really good. 3 touchdowns, 2 in the air, 1 on the ground. Have this to say afterwards.
7: Yeah, I mean, I think it's a huge confidence boost. But I think, you know, I came into the game confident just because of the preparation and everything that has gone on the last 2 weeks down in Latrobe. And then, again, Coach McCarthy and the whole offensive staff putting together a really concise game plan. And, again, just calling stuff that they know I'm comfortable with and just allowing us to go out and play fast. So I feel like they did a great job of putting me in a position to go out and be successful.
1: I mean, and that's what it is. Confidence for a kid is powerful. Certainly when the kid had his college career go the way it went and the way it ended. If you will mean, if I might, Don a Road. Should I say it that way?
6: Don
1: a Road.
6: Down there in that.
1: Got it. Jerry Dulac joins us right here back on the Rich Eisen Show, Steelers Radio Network host and longtime chronicler of the exploits of this franchise. Good to see you, Jerry. How are you?
8: Rich, I am well, my friend. I hope you are too. One preseason game out of the way. I'm ready for the regular season. That's all I need to say.
1: I bet. What do we glean from the kids being all right at the quarterback spots last night? What's your takeaway?
8: I think it's big testament to Mike McCarthy. You knew it was going to be different this year, and none of this is any slight to Mike Tomlin. He's a different type of coach. He's defensive oriented. This is a guy who's not only a proven offensive play caller, but he's also, a quarterback developer, the quarterback whisperer, if you will. So it's not surprising to see immediate results. And look, you're talking to a guy who takes everything that happens in the preseason with a grain of salt. I always understand what it's about. The other team isn't prepping like they would for the regular season. So I never get too excited or go overboard on anything that happens in the preseason. But for the first step, regardless, it was pretty impressive for Will Howard to run that 2-minute drive. You know, the people here have been waiting to see Will Howard since they drafted him. They thought he was the savior. Kind of hard to say that or think that about a 6th-round pick. Of course, he never got a chance last year because he injured his throwing hand right before the first preseason game, so he never played it down. And, man, if it was possible to upstage the debut of Will Howard, Drew Aller kind of did that with the way he played. 10-13, near perfect passer rating, produces 3 touchdowns on 3 drives, and, you know, even gets to take the knee, the victory formation in his first game. So pretty good start all the way around, regardless preseason or not.
1: No, I understand. And because this is the only time, if it all works out, obviously, in the regular season, that we're going to see both these quarterbacks. and I'll get to Rodgers in a second, because the starting quarterback has already said he's done after this year. So the Steelers have to make evaluations, and the only times you're going to see them, meaning Aller and Howard, with live action is Thursday night and the next two preseason weeks. So how does the evaluation go, best you can tell, from here on out about 2027 and beyond for Mike McCarthy? Jerry.
8: Well, Rich, to your point, yes, Aaron Rodgers is going to retire after the year. Mason Rudolph's a free agent. Now, I would expect them to re-sign him. Mason likes it here. He always has. He certainly loves playing with for Mike McCarthy. So if they want to bring him back, they will. But this is why I think, Rich, they are going to keep four quarterbacks. I think it's going to be an organizational decision. You know, three games is probably not enough time to decide when you have two young guys. The last thing this team wants to do is continue that revolving door at quarterback, and that's to bring in another veteran quarterback to be the starter. They do not want to do that. And so I don't think they want, after three games, to make a decision between those two guys. And but also, you look at the way they've operated the last 3 years, bringing in a bunch of 30-somethings to try and put this team over the top. That includes hiring a 60-something head coach. So they don't want to move on from Mason Rudolph either. So I think they are leaning right now toward keeping four. We'll see how it goes. But like I said, I think it's going to be an organizational decision, understanding that you have two guys. Maybe they are the franchise, the future signal caller. Maybe they're not. But I don't think they want to make that decision when they have two guys who they kind of like in just a three-game preseason span.
1: Jerry Dulac here on the Rich Eisen Show. So I'll ask you the question I asked Mike, Rob, and Maurice Jones-Drew last night. You may have more insight since you're around the team, you know, boots on the ground there. What's the conversation that McCarthy and Aaron Rodgers had in, you know, March, April, May, June, about the comfort level that they used to have when he was a 24 to 35 year old quarterback, to him being a 42, soon to be 43 year old quarterback in this system with these new kids coming in, that made him comfortable to say, yeah, let's do this one more time? Jerry, what do you got for me there?
8: Well, I think part of it, that what made him comfortable, was the fact that when they hired Mike McCarthy, you know, when Aaron had his exit meeting with Omar Khan after the year, he kind of somewhat jokingly or teasingly referred to the fact that, you know, when Mike Tomlin stepped down, that Mike McCarthy's out there. And so when they brought him back, when they hired, Mike McCarthy, I think that heightened Aaron Rodgers' desire to come back, not to mention the fact that after two sour seasons in New York, this was entirely different. He was coming back off a season in which they won a division title, which they won 10 games. And so he had a much more positive feeling about wanting to play again, unlike the way he felt prior to last season. So I think there's a great comfort factor between the two. I will say there was not been one slippage whatsoever in Aaron Rodgers' ability to throw the football. He looks the same as he did last year. Rich, this is a guy, he never misses a practice. He doesn't want to miss a practice. And so he's out there every day. And I think, you know, Aaron, I don't think Aaron works, you know, every day with these two young quarterbacks. They can't speak highly enough of what he does for those two guys. And they really like him, and he is very comfortable trying to help develop these guys.
1: Well, listen, man, it'll be fascinating to see Rodgers with this offense. And by that, I mean, listen, we didn't see Pittman last night. We didn't see DK Metcalf last night. We did see Bernard, though. And I saw that kid. I'm like, Rodgers will know exactly what to do with him. And that, you know, some of his plays last night made me go, okay. Now, Wiegen comes in, and I don't know if he's going to get much run, you know, in the offense, but you got, they're faster. Now, Pittman can also make them bigger, but they got faster. Dowdle can be very physical, too, with Warren. How explosive can this offense be with Rodgers, do you think, Jerry?
8: Well, Rich, I don't think there's any question. They are more explosive. And when you bring in Michael Pittman and then you draft Jeremy Bernard, you know, they're hoping that what they have seen in camp from Roman Wilson, now he was quiet last night, that for now he can be the third guy. But I don't think there's any question in a matter of time Jeremy Bernard will be that third guy. They bring in Rico Dotto, and it seems odd to say that is an improvement over what they had last season, when last season Kenny Gainwell was their team MVP. But I think from a running game standpoint, Rico Dotto makes them a better offense as well. And so when you look at the depth at wide receiver now, all of a sudden, which they didn't have last year, you look at a running game, which should be improved from over last year. And so they have a pretty good offensive line, but I don't think there's any question. And, you know, you saw Robert Tonyan last night, yeah. Rich. You know, he had big seasons with Aaron in Green Bay. And he put up big numbers, you know, as a backup tight end. And you saw him last night, you know, with 4 catches, 61 yards. And Aaron Rodgers was even saying before the game, a couple days earlier, how much that how good Tonyan has looked and how much he likes him and, of course, is very comfortable with him. So I'm not going to sit here and say, you know, he's going to be their top tight end, top pass-catching tight end. He won't be. But you look at what they have done with this offense. I don't think there's any question with Mike McCarthy, it's going to be much more explosive than what we saw last year.
1: Well, Tonyan's the one who caught what looked like a touchdown from Will Howard until replay said he was down at, like, the thumbnail yard line. You know, he just adds depth to that position. You got the Wagon and Darnell, right? You got Freiermuth. Just adds depth to that position that Rodgers loves to exploit, the tight end. We all know that. And then, you know, wouldn't it be fascinating if Ihanachor is significant as an upgrade on the line, and Bernard is, you know, one of the rookies of the year offensively, when they almost had Lemon, but the Eagles jumped the line, right? Like, wouldn't that be interesting if that plays out for the Steelers this season, Jerry?
8: You know, two things, Rich. Max Ihanachor has looked so good in camp, and it's only a matter of time. Look, you know, as Tom Donahoe once said, they didn't bring him in to lead the band at halftime. And as good as he has looked, he will eventually be that right tackle. You know, he's out right now. It's not a serious injury. Hasn't practiced, but he's been out on the field in uniform. So it's not, you know, it's not like he needs to work in the training room every day. He should be back shortly. You know, when you look at having him and then, you know, with Bernard, if he can be anything close to what they thought Mekhi Lemon would be, which right. is the guy they wanted to take in the draft, then all of a sudden it makes that Max Ihanachor pick look even better. So, you know, those, you know, that combo of guys, they can be, you know, they can have some, have a nice impact on this offense this year. But boy, Ihanachor looks really good. And, it's only going to be, like I said, Rich, only a short matter of time before he's in.
1: And defensively with Patrick Graham now, the DC, how different is this going to be now, Jerry?
8: Rich, I think the key is going to be how they play in the back end. I will tell you this, speaking about their depth, their cornerback depth right now, the position itself is as good and as deep as I have seen it in a long, long time. Yeah, Joey Porter hasn't been out there. Neither is Jalen Ramsey. They're both on the PUP list. But Asante Samuel, I've been told, is the MVP of training camp. And Dalen Everett, their third-round pick, has been the best rookie, not only in the spring, but at training camp as well. And so they go four deep, five deep, actually, if you count Brandon Echols. And we'll see how they use Jalen Ramsey, or at least how Patrick Graham uses him, whether as a safety or as a cornerback. So the back end of that defense, their front seven, let's face it, basically the same. They have the two young defensive linemen that they drafted last year. Boy, they really think Derek Harmon is going to take a step to even an elite level. He looks very good. And, you know, their front seven's unchanged. But I think the back end, even though it still has a lot of the same players, but you throw in Jamel Dean at that position, and they really like what they have in the back end, and I think that's going to be the key to Patrick Graham's defense.
1: And then just lastly for you, Jerry, listen, when McCarthy got hired, it was surprising because they didn't go like what the Rooney family has done the last half century with a young, defensive-minded, dynamic head coach that could be there for three decades if they choose, right? Or two decades, right? But it seems like installing McCarthy, you're getting a guy who doesn't need to, you know, fumble for a light switch for his way of doing things, right? He comes culture already fully formed. And I'm wondering if that's even removed the question of, hey, what's it like without Tomlin in the building, Jerry, right? Am I onto something here, do you think, or no?
8: Absolutely, Rich. And I think it's the reason why they hired him. One, it goes in line with what they've been doing the last couple of years, bringing in these 30-something players, you know, because they feel they're one or two guys from taking that next step. And that's why they brought in McCarthy, you know, a guy who's a proven winner, of course, 167 career wins or whatever that number is, has a Super Bowl victory. And with two young quarterbacks, you know, like Will Howard and Drew Aller, and who's to say what might be added in the future, they feel they need to, again, build that position back to what they had, obviously, with Ben Roethlisberger, or at least attempt to. So I think bringing in Mike McCarthy, there's no question, Rich, we see him at training camp. Man, he has a plan. There's not a wasted minute or a wasted moment. He's very detailed. Everything is scripted with this guy. He, you know, it's not a physical training camp like we're accustomed to seeing with Mike Tomlin, but boy, he tries to stress the guys mentally by, playing fast, playing at a pace, and making sure these guys know what they're doing. And so it's a different approach, not saying one way's right and one way's wrong, but there's no question he knows what he wants to do, and he doesn't waste any time, you know, implementing his approach.
1: Yeah, I mean, if you chose a younger guy who's never done it before from a different part of the world, you'd have to give him a tutorial on the Steelers' way of doing things and what it's like to be in Pittsburgh. And McCarthy doesn't need that tutorial. You know what I mean? He just comes in ready made. Just go, you know, just add playbook, right? That's basically it. And I'm fascinated to see how it all plays out. Really.
8: Rich, the only thing he hasn't done is he hasn't put a chair out in front of the dorm for to save his parking spot.
1: Oh, really? Is that what Tomlin used to do?
8: That's a Pittsburgh thing, Rich.
1: Oh, sorry. Yeah. Is that why you're laughing over there?
8: Yeah, Pittsburgh humor that nobody in the audience outside of Pittsburgh can get.
3: Oh, yeah, Jerry. When you shovel out the snow in front of your house, you got to make sure you keep that spot. So yeah, lawn chair goes right there, and if the neighbors move it, oh, buddy.
8: That's exactly right.
1: All right. See, I'm not fluent in that.
3: Oh yeah.
1: Thank you for telling me that. And TJ, you got it.
3: Of course.
1: Look at you, Mr. East Coast over there.
3: Hey.
1: All right, Jerry. Good to see you, buddy.
8: Rich, always good chatting with you.
1: We'll do
8: friend.
1: This again soon. We just right, caught Jerry. Up on the Steelers there. That's a deep Steelers chat for all you towel waving nuts out there.
3: Mm-hmm.
1: You see where I'm going? Like,
3: yeah.
1: I thought they would hire Jesse Minter. Cause that's out of the right. mold of Cowher and right. Tomlin and Noel. Let's get someone in his mid to late 30s, bring him in, let's go. And instead, you know, and we'll see what happens in Baltimore. Isn't that interesting? The two choices that were made by the two franchises that bounced their longest tenured head coaches. Mm-hmm. One, the Ravens went the Steelers route and the Steelers went just a route of, or I shouldn't say that they went their own route because they took John Harbaugh off of a staff who'd never done it before, a young guy that could be there for two decades. But instead of like, hey, you know, Jesse, this is the way it's done in Pittsburgh, or this is what it's like to live in Pittsburgh, or what's your culture going to be like? And boy, it's sure different than Tomlin. Let's talk about which way's the right way to do it. McCarthy comes in. It's just like, he knows what he's doing. It's his way. We hired it. We knew what we were getting. We didn't have to learn about it on a PowerPoint in a presentation. We've seen it, by the way, in places like Green Bay and Dallas. And how many times I've said, who's ever coached Green Bay, Dallas, and Pittsburgh? And it came back from NFL Network research last night. He's the first to do it with just two of the three. So he's been there. He's done that for fan bases that expect to win.
3: Yep.
1: I hope it works out. He's such a good dude, and Steeler fans are, you know. Well, last night, you would have appreciated this before we'll take a break here. Maurice Jones-Drew did the win-loss game with Mike Robb.
3: Okay.
1: Mike Robb did the first half, and Maurice did the second half. And he did the first nine games. Mike Robb had him 6-3. And then Maurice had them go 3-5 the rest of the way.
5: 9-8.
1: To finish 9-8. And Maurice looks at the camera and goes, oh, I thought Tomlin was gone.
5: Funny.
1: Knew you'd like that.
5: First round exit.
1: And I'm like, dude, where'd that come from?
8: Save your time.
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0: right, let's be fair and balanced. We talked all about the Steelers. My goodness gracious, the Packers played in that game too last night. Let's take this phone call. I've been told Sadler in Madison, Wisconsin has been trying to hop on to play a win-loss game for the Packers for a while. How are you doing, Sadler?
1: I'm doing great, Rich. How about you?
0: I am doing fantastic. You're a diehard Packer fan sitting there in the home of the Badgers. Is that what I'm to understand?
1: Yes, I am. In fact, being from Alabama, I actually do bet Bartstall and Grendel.
0: Okay.
1: Okay.
0: Are you ready to play the win-loss game, Sadler?
1: Yes, to me, just I'm going to put it on my phone as well so we can do it together. How about that?
0: Okay, here we go. I need the music for Sadler in Madison, Wisconsin. What happens when the Packers visit the Minnesota Vikings and Kyler Murray to start the season?
1: Well, Kyler Murray is definitely with a new team. I say it's a win, but it's a close one.
0: Okay, that's a win, 1-0, visiting the Jets.
1: That's a definite win. The Jets have not been legit since,
0: Okay, you don't have to finish that sentence, Sadler. I get it. You don't have to finish. You said it. You said you made your point there. All right. 2-0, home for the Falcons to kick off Thursday night.
1: Well, Thursday night is a prime time. I'm on Prime Video. I can go either way because I know they got Tua Tagovailoa. But that's going to be a 3-0. Patrick did that one.
0: 3-0 at the Bucks.
1: Ooh, that's a close because the last time the Patrick played the Bucks, he lost. I think the Bucks in this one.
0: All right, 3-1, a home for the Bears.
2: The Bears.
1: Well, I know they all say the Bears still suck. But the Bears have been better.
0: All right.
1: And then the last, better than the Packers have been in years. I think the Packers will win.
0: 4-1, home for the Cowboys. Money. Do it, Sadler.
3: Don't do it, Sadler.
0: Come on.
3: Don't do it to me, baby.
1: Is this one a tie?
0: No. Wow. We've never had that before.
3: That's a first.
0: Okay.
3: All right, Sadler.
0: All right. We'll accept that answer. At the Lions.
1: Oh, I would say, Sadler, I think the Lions could do it. For this one, so I take Lions on this one on the money line.
0: Okay. So you've got them now 4-2-1, home for the Panthers on a Thursday night.
1: That's a package all the way. I know.
0: All right.
1: Panthers quarterback has been good lately, but that could be a close one. But the Packers get that one.
0: 5-2-1 at the Patriots. Here we go.
1: Well, I do like the Patriots because a friend of mine also the Wolf Speed Radio. It's a big fan as well, and that's Evan Cohen of Unsportsmanlike.
0: Yep. So is that a
1: Patriots.
0: Okay? So you've got them one. Hold on a minute. 1, 2, 3, 4, 5, 3-1, home for the Vikings.
1: Well, I would for the Vikings. I would have to go with the Vikings here.
0: Okay.
1: Even though it's a home game for the Pack.
0: 5-4-1 at the Rams the Wednesday before Thanksgiving.
1: I think it's gonna be kind of interesting because we got Matthew Stafford. He's not far away from retirement. It's also the Wednesday night eve of the Thanksgiving.
0: Yep.
1: And I think after this game, it's going to be kind of like the Thanksgiving hangover.
0: So what do you got, win or loss?
1: I would take the Packers, but if the Rams pull it off, I won't be surprised.
0: Okay, but you got 6 now, 4-1 at the Saints.
1: That's a blowout. The Saints have not been relevant since Drew Brees.
0: 7-4-1, home for the Bills.
1: And that can be pretty close, according to the spread, they're 1.5 point favors. But the Bills and Josh Allen, I think this is going to be possible his year for MVP. So I see the Bills.
0: 7-5-1, home for the the Dolphins.
1: The Packers see the Dolphins. Like we said before, when the Packers played the Dolphins, the Dolphins cannot play in the freaking cold.
0: All right, 8-5-1. At the Bears on Christmas night.
1: Bears. Okay. Well, that is like a trigger package in the fourth one. I've seen the Bears on this one.
0: Okay. Home for the Texans on a Monday night.
1: Monday night, Texans, close one. I see the Pack.
0: Okay. And then a home for the Lions.
1: That could be you go either way, it would be a close one. I can either go with the tie heel or the Lions. So I'll take the ties.
0: Okay. Sadler in Wisconsin.
3: I said two.
0: He's making me work here. So it's 1, 2, 3, 4, 5, 6, 7, 8, 9 wins. Then it's 1, 2, 3, 4, 5, 6 losses and 2 ties. 9, 6, and 2. We've never had that. Sadler, you be well. Call us back. That's Sadler in Madison, Wisconsin.
3: Sadler making history.
0: Oh, you're making history. Renaming this the win loss
3: or tie
0: game.
3: Yeah. It's bound to happen.
2: New prices right here.
0: Win loss. 9, 6, and 2.
2: Oh, God.
0: That's a perfect way to get in what's more likely, because I didn't think that was very likely result there. Packer fans saying, I think our team's going to go 9-6-2 this year.
4: Last time there were 2 ties in a year, 1973, 4 teams did it, but then they changed the overtime rules. And since then in 74, no team has ever had 2 ties.
0: Guess what? It almost happened last year for a team. It was going down. I forgot who tied last year where I started sending notes to NFL Network Research. When was the last time there were 2 ties?
4: Yeah.
0: All right. Sadler, Wisconsin. If he nails that, my goodness gracious. And Ose Perlman's got a new friend. He's got a new sidekick.
4: Right.
0: All right. Hit it. What's more likely? Go for it.
5: What's more likely?
6: Never say never, but never.
0: What's more likely? Presented by Pella Windows and Doors. Christopher with a Friday after actual preseason action. Go for it. We're in it.
4: Here we go. All right. Happy Friday. Good to see you guys.
0: Yeah.
4: All of these are preseason related. Okay. More likely veteran quarterback to start more games this year. Kirk Cousins or Jacoby Brissett?
0: I'll go Brissett.
3: I'll go Cousins.
0: I'll go Brissett. By the way, Gardner Minshew was playing really good football last night, too. You think Carson Beck, they're just going to, let's see what we got in Carson Beck. We're just going to hand him the gig. I don't know. I think Brissett's going to start more games.
4: Double digits?
0: I don't know. I'm just knee-jerking it.
4: Okay, great.
0: I'm knee-jerking it.
4: Let's keep knee-jerking.
0: Yeah.
4: TJ thinks this guy's Adrian Peterson. Is it more likely Jeremiah Love has 1,500 total yards or Ashton Gentry has 1,500 rushing yards?
0: I'll go total yards for Jeremiah Love over a 1,500-yard rushing season for Ashton Gentry. Come on, now. 1,500 yards is a lot of rushing yards.
4: He's the only running back they have.
0: That's not true. They got the kid out of Arkansas who had ripped off a very nice run last night, Mike Washington Jr. It's so funny. He rips off a run, and one of the guys in best ball snagged him like 2 hours later.
4: I legit saw that.
0: You know? But Jeremiah Love, 1,500 total yards, like 1,000 yards rushing and half of that receiving. I'll buy that. Didn't you heard Baldy in hour one said 60 catches and 250 carries, 300 touches for Jeremiah Love?
4: It's a crowded running back room.
0: Okay. What else, Chris?
4: Not sure if you saw this last night, guys. Joe Burrow almost died last night. Is it more likely the Bengals offensive line gets Joe Burrow killed or the Dolphins are sniffing it all year?
0: What is the matter with you? Dumbass construct you're giving me right here. I don't think the Dolphins are going to be sniffing it all year. I think that we need to see what they're doing. I do love Jeff Hafley a lot. But, you know, what is, define what Joe Burrow getting killed is?
4: He almost got his clock cleaned in a preseason game for no real reason.
0: What do you mean?
4: Why is he out?
0: Joe Burrow getting killed is that he's going to get hurt again and miss time again? Is that what you're saying?
4: Like,
0: I don't
4: want to
0: speak that into
4: existence. The offensive line is the reason that Joe Burrow gets hurt again. Like, that is pretty embarrassing for week one preseason. A, that he's Joe Burrow's playing, and B, that he almost gets destroyed on a drop back.
0: There were a couple times where I'm like, the one where he sacked just to begin with, 2 plays after connecting with Jamar Chase, I've seen that before, right? The one where he took a blindside hit from a rookie that's like trying to put Burrow's pelt on his wall for Dan Campbell and go back to the sideline and go, see what I did, coach? Like, very good job. Keep it up. I don't even want to answer this.
4: Unnecessary.
0: All right, I'll just say Dolphins are sniffing it all season, even though I don't believe it, because I'm not going to say, oh, yeah, the Bengals offensive line's going to get Burrow killed. I don't want to put that into the ether. What's the matter with you?
4: I just wanted to go off about Joe Burrow playing.
0: Well, I know that. You made your point.
4: More likely receiver you'd rather have in fantasy this year, Garrett Wilson or Emeka Egbuka?
0: Oh, come on, man.
7: I mean,
0: what's the matter with him?
7: That's a legitimate question.
4: Garrett Wilson is going higher in every draft.
0: And I'll take Abuka all day long.
4: Interesting.
0: All day long.
4: I'm just looking at rankings.
0: All right, who's throwing to whom?
4: Garrett Wilson's a top 10 player in every ranking.
0: That's great because he's insanely talented. But can we get this guy the same good quarterback year in and year out? Can we get somebody who he vibes with? Can we get somebody who's healthy?
4: So you're in the writing off Geno camp.
0: I'm in the I need to see it from Geno before I believe Garrett Wilson is on my fantasy roster over a guy who's got Baker Mayfield and for the first 10 weeks of last season was offensive rookie of the year.
4: Interesting.
0: So...
4: I thought this was
0: more... if you came to me Thanksgiving last year, Halloween last year,
4: okay,
0: and say someone from the NFC South is winning offensive rookie of the year, you'd have said who?
4: Well, yeah, I would say
0: him. Yeah. Right.
4: Well, Garrett Wilson was injured.
0: Okay.
7: Wow. Injured.
4: Is it an Ohio State thing?
0: Trust me, it's not. I know the word. I'll take Abuka. I believe in Baker more than Geno Smith. You don't?
4: That's not what I'm saying.
0: Oh, okay. What else?
4: These two teams...
0: It's not like these are running backs. The quarterback must deliver the football to this person. And this person also needs to have other weapons elsewhere. I mean, let's just put it this way. I believe in Baker Mayfield and Chris Godwin more than I do Geno Smith and Adonai Mitchell.
4: Okay. Geno Smith not running back to Rich Eisen.
0: Okay.
4: More likely AFC contender to win multiple playoff games, Chargers or Texans?
0: I'll go Texans. They've done it.
4: They've won
0: one with their quarterback 3 years in a row. I mean, seriously.
4: But Herbert's better than Stroud. Yeah.
0: I'm well aware of what the skill set is and the skill level is. So, I'm sorry, man. I mean, you're talking about what is likely. What have we already seen? The Texans have had three shots at winning multiple playoff games in the last three playoff seasons. Haven't been able to do it, but at least they've been there and attempted that. What else, Chris? Boy, you're putting me in positions here that you know.
4: Oh, it's gonna get even better.
0: Do you know what's coming, TJ?
7: Because, I don't.
0: All right.
4: These two teams face off this weekend. More likely to win their division as a sleeper. Vikings or Giants?
0: Vikings. I didn't stutter.
4: I think that's crazy.
0: Why is that crazy? I don't understand why that's crazy. The Vikings were a top five defense last year. The Vikings have three wide receivers that have been very good, and one of them is maybe the best in the league.
4: I think the East is more gettable.
0: Why would you say that?
4: Well, you got the Bears and the Lions and the Packers. Oh, my.
0: I got it. The Vikings won this division last year. Sam Darnold got his behind kicked game of the season. 2 years ago, they damn near won the whole conference. 2 years ago.
4: You think Kyler Murray or Jackson Dart has a better year this year?
0: Why wouldn't I say Murray's more likely to have one?
4: I don't know. I don't know.
7: People kind of sleep on Kyler Murray a little too much. Remember, the guy was
0: the Vikings.
7: Rookie of the year.
0: Okay. You think the East is more gettable than the North?
4: I think the East is more gettable.
0: And you think the Giants are going to suddenly be able to put it all together under their first year of John Harbaugh to win their division?
4: As opposed to
0: a team that if they get healthier on the offensive line, that's the last piece with Murray showing up and not turning it over like they did all year last year, and they can flip the script.
4: I'm really excited for our division previews.
0: What else?
4: Now I'm going to put you on the spot. The more likely Super Bowl winning MVP quarterback that at the end of the season we're saying is the best in the NFL. Matthew Stafford or Patrick Mahomes?
0: With Stafford.
4: Mahomes slander.
0: Mahomes is not, I'm not slandering Mahomes. Who's got a better chance to win the Super Bowl this year?
4: Chiefs.
0: Okay. I think the Chiefs are terrific. I think the Chiefs and the Rams
4: We know you think.
0: By the way, the Chiefs and the Rams would break Super Bowl viewing records.
4: Be a great Super Bowl
0: in Los Angeles.
7: Oh, go
0: But at the end of the day, which one has a better chance to be a Super Bowl winner? The Rams. They're on my power rankings list, and the Chiefs are yet to crack my top 10. I need to see it first.
4: I'm saying which quarterback at the end of the year.
0: I understand that. Mahomes is still, you know, on Mount Rushmore path in his career.
4: Williams.
0: Dude, give me one more, man.
8: Oh,
0: yeah. Go ahead. Give me the one more.
4: These two teams face off this weekend. Who's more likely to lead the NFL in rushing yards this year? Saquon Barkley or Derrick Henry?
0: Man, oh man. I don't think it's either of them, but I'll go with the younger one. Saquon. I'll go Saquon.
4: Who are you going to take the lead the league in rushing this year?
0: I don't know. Maybe it could be Bijan. Could be Gibbs.
8: Javonte Williams.
0: Okay. Breece Hall.
8: Why not?
0: Well done. 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Oh, man, the most ridiculous story in all of sports. We'll update number gate in Baton Rouge.
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0: 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All rise. Terzo in Iowa has entered the chat. What's up, Terzo? How are you, sir?
1: Well, I'm doing well, Rich. You know, just sitting down here at Carl's enjoying the Iowa against Wisconsin Little League World Series game. So I believe myself and our buddy down in San Antonio are probably right about the same three fingers deep.
0: Okay.
2: Hey.
0: You know? Awesome.
1: Shout out to Jimmy. Shout out to Jimmy. Cool. Also, right. I do not believe in ties, Rich. You know, two men enter, one man leaves.
0: Understood.
1: Two men enter, one man leaves.
0: Got it. Yep.
1: Mm-hmm. Hey, so, Rich, I was talking to Adam in the back, and I know I've been trying to finagle TJ and Brockman to come down for the Carl's fantasy draft.
0: Okay.
1: Why don't you guys send Adam, and he be the proxy for TJ and Brockman?
0: What do you mean by proxy?
2: Like he picked for us.
1: He picked for them.
0: Yeah, I don't think TJ.
3: Yeah, it's not happening.
0: There's no proxy.
2: No, he don't even play fantasy football.
0: You don't understand. Terzo. TJ roots for the team. Run like it's a fantasy team. Jerry Jones runs the Cowboys as if it's a fantasy team.
2: How can you say that?
0: Because he doesn't let anybody else choose for him.
2: Oh, okay. I thought you were knocking some of his moves.
0: That's what I'm saying.
3: Okay. No.
2: That part. Okay.
1: No.
0: You know what I mean? Like, you're not, there's no proxy for you. You're like the Jerry Jones of fantasy. You choose your players. You choose the groceries. You know, if a duck quacks, feed it.
2: Oh, that's right.
0: You know what I mean?
2: A squirrel.
1: The unfortunate part, though, is TJ's quacks, won in probably previous years, though. So
4: when the ducks quack.
1: Yeah.
2: I have, Terzo. That's disrespectful, yeah. But I have.
0: You know what I'm saying?
1: So, TJ, but see, that's my point, though, is that we can't get TJ to even go to the stadium to watch his team. I'm trying to get him to come to Iowa. I was hoping that he'd bring Ashton. You know,
0: oh, see?
2: Story of my life, guys.
0: See?

0: Story of my life.
1: This is, now we know how to go up against Turzo in a courtroom. You got to keep hammering at questions until you finally get to the agenda of counselor at large here, man.
2: We all knew that one was coming at some point.
1: And it's Mila's birthday today, is it not?
0: It is Mila's birthday.
1: See, we know that because we know about the birthdays of all of our past guests. Thank you, Turzo. You must sit down. You've been held in contempt, actually.
3: That's right.
1: Very few rare moments that we're holding Turzo in contempt. Oh, let's get Adam out here as TJ's proxy.
0: We really want Ashton. You know how many times in my lifetime that's happened? Someone's chopping it up with me. We might be in the club. This is pre-wedding. And you might have a little lady maybe talking to me, but she's always looking over.
1: Yeah.
0: See, let me talk to them. Or, hey, man, how you doing? Hey, we got a script. Would be nice.
1: Oh, yeah. You've been part of that entourage.
0: Bro.
1: So he's like the turtle in that equation, right?
0: I've said this before, but that hurt my feelings, Turzo.
1: Turzo. Yeah.
0: Come on.
1: Yeah. I'm just looking at you. I see Ashton.
3: Oh, we're friends.
1: Halfway to Ashton. Man. Speaking of Jerry Jones.
4: Oh, yes.
1: We got a new soundbite.
3: Hey.
1: Jerry's speaking at Oxnard, California, Cowboys camp.
3: I'm out.
1: Talking about the Micah Parsons trade. It was 1 year ago, right at this time. Everybody's has this man lost his mind?
0: I thought the sky was falling.
1: That's right. And now you got Rashawn Gary.
0: Caleb Downs.
1: And you got Caleb Downs back there, and you got up front Quinnen Williams, and he's taking that.
5: Bust the budget.
1: He's taking those draft choices. He used them. And we called them futures. You got more futures coming?
3: More futures.
1: Well, this is the way he basically said, Micah's a great player, but he's beginning to feel it. He's liking the way the trade's going. And listen to the analogy about how, he's walking around with all of the new toys and the new pieces of talent, or what would you say, the new trimmings that he has based on flipping Micah. Hit it.
5: It's like going to Las Vegas with some extra money in your pocket or going out there with the baby's new pair of shoes and formula money in your pocket. You can't be as good a crap shooter as you are when you've got the baby's new pair of shoes throwing out there with it. So, in a way, this actually created a mental part to us and to my role in it with me to step out and make the moves and take the, if you will, risks that are involved in it, which there are, to be where we are today with a complete makeover of the defense.
6: This takes a nice chunk out of the pie.
1: I kind of followed it. Sort of. Vegas thing when you're shooting with the baby.
0: Yeah, when you're throwing dice, baby needs a new pair of shoes. Yeah,
3: baby needs some new shoes.
0: Yeah. And you don't want to mess with baby shoe money.
4: No.
0: You know what I mean? Because
3: baby shoe
0: money.
3: Let's go.
1: Man. You don't want to do that.
3: Jerry.
1: Man.
3: He's the greatest.
1: I kind of understood all of it.
0: I really followed that.
1: Yeah. You're talking about
0: it's like when you go into Vegas.
1: You could say those picks got us key players, but the main thing is you thought like the Herschel Walker trade.
3: Yeah, he keeps bringing it back to the
1: Herschel. Yeah, man. Of course. Baby shoes, Las Vegas, crap shooting.
0: Hey.
6: What is going on?
3: Oh, I'm on the clock. Maybe I'll take the Cowboys defense.
1: There you go. You're on the clock.
0: Oh, don't do that.
1: Awesome.
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0: and welcome into Gameplay, brought to you by FanDuel. Get more ways to play your game your way. It's Mike DiStefano filling in for Matthew Cause once again, and happy Friday to everybody out there. Got a fun show on tap for you guys today. We're going to be joined by Greg Ducharme joining us at 2:30. We got the St. Jude ongoing through two rounds there. Peter Apple at 3:30 to get into what's going on around Major League Baseball. The Blue Jays couldn't quite finish off the sweep of the Red Sox last night, and it gets even tougher with the New York Yankees coming to town a little bit later on today. Gerrit Cole on the mound at that. And yeah, that's kind of where I want to start here, because you look at last night's game, the box score is far more uglier than the game actually was. 7-0, but that was a winnable game. The Blue Jays definitely into it. Max Scherzer pitched very well through five innings, and it wasn't until Chase Lee offers up a grand slam in the eighth inning that really allowed the Red Sox to run away with this thing. So, you know, they take an L, and overall they move half a game back in their chase down of that wild card spot. The Rangers lost, but the Detroit Tigers were able to beat the Cleveland Guardians to pull into that final spot. But we're sitting here today. It's August 14th. The Jays still playing good baseball. And you look at last night's loss, and here's where I think the concern from a lot of Jays fans comes in from yesterday's loss. And you tell me if I'm crazy when it comes to this, producer Owen. But this is usually when they take those three steps back, right? You get a series win in Philly. You roll through the Red Sox. You pick up three or four there, but you lose that final game. This is a big test upcoming against the New York Yankees, because this is usually where it starts to kind of fall off, right? They start to give you hope. They win a few games in a row. They get close to that 500 number. They get close to being back in the playoffs, and then they lose three or four in a row, and they look terrible doing it. Only two hits in that game against Boston last night. That's kind of a good head start to the three, four steps backwards if they've taken one or two steps over the last week. Tonight's a chance to buck that trend. That's how I'm looking at this one tonight. That's how I'm looking at this game. Buck the trend as much as possible. Go out, put up a good performance against the Yankees, and don't allow a losing streak to start, because that's what will kill the momentum of the Toronto Blue Jays.
1: Well, this is really interesting, because in this stretch where you've taken over from Matt here, you've kind of been the glass half full guy when it comes to the Blue Jays playoff hopes.
0: And I'm trying.
1: I'm not going to say I've been the bad cop, but I think I've been the realistic cop over the past week or so. And Max Scherzer had a really interesting perspective after yesterday's game, a clip that we'll play later in the show. But this kind, my take on it kind of goes against it just a little bit. Yesterday was kind of a scheduled loss. When you look at the two pitchers who are starting, Max Scherzer versus Peyton Tolley, who went eight innings, didn't have the 14 strikeouts that he had
0: great,
1: in his last
0: man.
1: Start, but he's really, really fun to watch, and he's a fun personality as well. You got a decent start out of Max Scherzer, but man, that bullpen just looks ragged, and that was kind of the result of that in yesterday's game. Three out of four. You take that every day. But man, it, like you said, it doesn't get any easier. This is the grind period for the Toronto Blue Jays before that last month, where I don't think there's a single team over 500 that they face.
0: No, and that's the thing. You look at the Toronto Blue Jays schedule the next couple of weeks. You get the Yankees, you get the Rays a couple times. Like, this is going to be a difficult stretch. And if you can get through it and come out on the other side and still only be a game or two out of the wild card spot, there's a lot of winnable games in September. There's a lot of teams in and around that wild card stretch, the wild card race, that you got to play. It's almost like they have their own destiny in their hands. If they can get through this stretch and continue to stay in the race and just be in and around that wild card spot, then they truly do have their own destiny come September. But I want to play that Max Scherzer clip that you're alluding to, because I don't know if I'm buying it. Like, I'll be honest. I don't know if I'm buying what he's selling. Here's Max Scherzer on the win yesterday on if things have changed internally for the Toronto Blue Jays over this stretch.
2: For us in the clubhouse, nothing, because we've been trying to win every single ball game. We've been grinding at this. We've been going at this and trying to do whatever it takes we can to win. Nothing's changed from our perspective. It changes from the fans' perspective. I get it. I mean, the fans are seeing this, and they kind of ride the umbrella coaster more so than we do. You know, we're in here every single day, you know, going through our routines, and you know, we know how hard it is to play a game, and when things don't break your way, you know, that's just the way the game goes sometimes. But unfortunately, our record's not exactly where we want to be, considering everything that's gone on this year. But it's good for us to be this close, because you know, the fans now can get into it. Everybody can be around it. That's around the team. You know, has a little bit more excitement about where we're going. And definitely for us being in a playoff race like this and being in the hunt, you know, it does have everybody charged. But our job's to win no matter what.
0: Okay, a couple things to kind of pick out from there. Yeah, of course, the job's to win whatever what, obviously. Although he says things haven't changed for the Blue Jays and in the clubhouse, he doesn't feel like it's any different. He may feel that way in terms of preparation and routine, and they're doing the same things on a daily basis that they're set out to do. But I can assure you that the spirit within that locker room has changed. Like, let's go back to about a month ago, 6 weeks ago, where you had a guy like Ernie Clement, who's one of the more happy-go-lucky dudes on this team, come out and literally say, it just hasn't been fun. Like, he quite literally came out and said it just hasn't been fun. All the losing had compounded on them all season long, and he literally came out and talked about how the fact that the team just isn't having fun. They're having fun right now, and sure, it's coming off a loss yesterday, but, I mean, look at how much fun it looked like Vladdy had. Superman diving into home plate a couple of games ago, right? Look how much fun George Springer seems to be having when he's rounding second coming home all the time. Look how much fun Brett Bateman is having when he's taking a Gatorade shower post-game chatting with Hazel May. I mean, the team is definitely different, and it may not be their day-to-day and what they're doing. They're not practicing any harder. You know, they haven't changed up their bullpens. They haven't changed up batting practice. Sure, like, that might not have changed. But, man, like, when we're talking about the spirit of the room, that has changed. And even John Schneider alluded to it the other day when, you know, Contreras dropped that fly ball. It was like, maybe the baseball gods are on our side. If you're changing the minds of the baseball gods, that's a major change. And that could go a long way in a season. And the law of averages typically do, you know, end up evening out by the end of the year. And look, there's a lot of bad defensive plays that have been made early on this season by Toronto. There was a lot of bad ball and bad luck from Toronto earlier this year. If it's starting to turn around for this stretch run, that's a big change, a big development within the Toronto Blue Jays. So, although technically, are they doing anything different off the field, on the field? Maybe not. But I can sure as heck tell you that there is some sort of change being made mentally with the group. And I think that has to do with a lot with the spirit of what's going on in that locker room.
1: Yeah, the spirit of the locker room has changed for sure, right? But I think there is room for different perspectives here. You mentioned Brett Bateman, Charles McAdoo, even a guy like Ernie Clement. The baseball that Brett Bateman is playing right now probably feels like life or death. This is very early in his major league career, even for a guy like Ernie Clement, who is just playing full-time baseball for the first time in the regular season. He's an everyday starter, but you compare that to a guy like Max Scherzer, and the peaks and valleys of Max Scherzer's career are much deeper and much higher than some of these other guys on the team. He's won a World Series. He's lost in Game 7 like these other guys. He's passed 3,000 strikeouts at this point. So I think Max Scherzer's approach or mentality just speaks to the difference in experience around the clubhouse, and that's probably a valuable thing to have at this point in the season.
0: Oh, for sure. I don't disagree there that having that measured approach is something that you want. And it's, you know, a big reason why they wanted to bring in Max Scherzer last year, to have that veteran in the locker room. And especially after losing Kevin Gausman, they trade him at the deadline. Like, they needed that guy, that grizzled veteran in the room. That's why they brought him back and kept him, knowing, yeah, he's not going to be an everyday pitcher. He's not going to go out there and pitch 150, 200 innings. He's probably going to spend a lot of time in the IL. We'll kind of piece it together, but the value he can bring with his savviness and a guy who's been around the league forever. And I mean, just look at what happened the other day with that fourth outfield rule. He knew what the heck was going on. Yeah. No one else in the world knew what was happening. He knew, though. And John Schneider's like, yeah, of course he knew. He's 42, and he's seen it all. So, yeah, like, obviously the measured approach from his perspective is like, yeah, I've been through this before, where a team has gotten off to a slow start, and they get going, and we just kind of we stuck to the basics and stuck to our process, and it's finally just coming through. And I can appreciate that from, you know, from his perspective, but you can't tell me that there's not a different feeling in that stadium, right? Like it is. And tonight it's going to be no different. And I think you could also just look at how different it is just based on the pressure, like the pressure that every game has at this point. Like there was a great article on TSN.ca that Steve Phillips wrote today talking about how the Blue Jays still very much in the playoff race. And, you know, a couple weeks ago didn't seem like it was going to be that much of a possibility, but they've been able to rattle off a good stretch, 10-5 in the last 15 games here, and obviously had themselves just two games out of a playoff spot. But ultimately, there's zero room for error, like very little room for error. And I think that's also what makes it a bit different. Like we always talk about how games mean the same in September than they mean in April. Like that's something that you've always preached and believed in. Mm-hmm. But the difference in that is on today, August 14th, they're, what, five games under 500. They're starting -5, whereas it's a clean slate in game one of the season. That's the difference. That's where the pressure mounts later on in a season. And the closer you get to the finality of the season, the closer you get to the final game, game 162, I think that the pressure continues to build, especially when you're coming from behind, like the Toronto Blue Jays are in this final stretch. So, yeah, I think that there's definitely something going on here. There's more atmosphere in the city and with the fan base, but I think that it's kind of charged the Blue Jays and propelled them to a nice little stretch here. And hey, hopefully they can continue forward, because there's a big series coming up this weekend against the New York Yankees. They have Garrett Cole tonight and then Cam Schlittler tomorrow. Mm-hmm. Like that is a murderer's row of pitchers, right? You're three pitchers here coming off that win streak. You have to face Peyton Tolley yesterday. You got to play Garrett Cole today and then Cam Schlittler tomorrow. That's tough. That's a tough little break. But if the Blue Jays truly want to be competitive and keep themselves in this race, they got to win one of them, one of these next two games against the Yankees. I don't think you can lose three in a row after building up that goodwill and continue to have that spirit. So I think that this is a big test for Toronto to see, are the baseball gods truly on the side of the Blue Jays? If they are, I think they buck that trend and they have a successful weekend against the Yankees, win another series, get a little closer to that wild card spot. So I think it's a big test to this weekend. I'm looking forward to it.
1: I find it funny how I'm the younger one here and I'm the one with the every game matters the same Max Scherzer approach. But another one of the funny Blue Jays trends is that they've done fairly well against elite pitching this year. Like it looks like they're better off playing against a Cy Young contender than a guy with a 5.5 ERA. So I think this is yet another series for the Blue Jays to just stack those moments. We've always talked about how many moments there were in last year's regular season and the playoffs. It felt like there was a moment in that Red Sox series where Contreras drops the ball. They explode in that eighth inning. If the Blue Jays end up making the playoffs, that's a moment we're going to remember. So a massive chance to just stack moments in this series. And, stay where they are in that race.
0: Yeah, 100%. And if you look, the Jays, they've done well against Garrett Cole throughout their careers. They got a combined 722 OPS this lineup against Garrett Cole. Vlad's hit him very well in his career. An OPS over 1,000. He's got six extra base hits against Garrett Cole. Alejandro Kirk, six of his nine career hits on Cole have been for extra bases, five doubles and a homer. So, you know, this lineup has done well in the past against Garrett Cole. So, you know, I think that is at least a little bit of hope heading into tonight's ball game.
1: I know it's become a meme on the show. We usually do it in the last segment where we go, is tonight going to be the night?
0: Is tonight the night?
1: I think Vladdy does it in this series. I'm not going to plant my flag on tonight, but Vladdy likes to hit against the Yankees. Obviously at home, he's had a lot more home runs on the road, but I think Vladdy does it this series.
0: I think FanDuel agrees with you because they got him at plus 490 to hit a home run. Second highest odds of all the Blue Jays. For a guy who has not hit a home run at home this season, that seems like it's too high of odds at this point. So I think FanDuel's agreeing with you, and they're hedging as well, thinking that it's probably going to come. They're not offering up crazy odds. Like it was like plus 700 a couple of weeks ago when he was at home. So, and especially against a guy like Gerrit Cole. That being said, it's a good matchup for Vladimir Guerrero. The reason why, too, the Jays, I think, have done well against, you know, ace pitchers is because they're pretty good at handling pitches in the zone. And when pitchers attack them, like that's kind of where their sweet spot is. So they've been able to get those. It's the soft stuff. It's the off speed. It's the stuff in and around the zone, the chasing that gets them in trouble. So if you keep it in the zone and you challenge them, they're usually pretty good to pick up on that and make pitchers pay. So we'll see. Again, Gerrit Cole tonight, Cam Schlittler tomorrow. So a couple of tough pitchers the Jays will be facing. They're underdogs in both games, obviously. But a win here tonight or tomorrow, I think, goes a long way in kind of bucking that trend of three steps forward, four steps backward. We'll get back into this when Peter Apple joins us at 3:30. Got Greg Ducharme at 2:30. Mike Jones at 3 p.m. I'm Mike DiStefano. 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

0: 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It's Mike DeStefano filling in for Matthew Cause today. We'll be joined about 10 minutes by Greg Ducharme. And as of now, Sungjae Im still in front at the St. Jude Championship, but boy, oh boy, making a charge is old Scott Scheffler. 7-under through 8. 7-under through 8. And Scotty Scheffler now just one back of Sungjae Im. Canadian though. Nice little yellow mirage out there. 5-under today. He now sits T6 at the St. Jude Championship. So a little bit of CanCon at the top of the leaderboard. So we'll get more into that in about 10 minutes when Greg Ducharme joins us. Peter Apple at 3:30, Mike Jones at 3 o'clock. Yesterday, the NBA dropped the rest of the schedule. So, as per usual in pro sports, they slow roll everything now. There's like 4 different days that you gotta pay attention to see when the games are being dropped. Starts with the opening day slate, then the Christmas slate, and then, they give you a couple of rivalry games. Well, we finally know exactly what the heck the entire NBA schedule looks like. And the Raptors beginning their season at home against the Chicago Bulls. October 21st is opening night for the Toronto Raptors. And the next game that interests me, I would say, on the schedule, right away I said, all right, when do they play the Clippers? All right, right, it's opening night, and then what about the Clippers? And they play them pretty early in the season. Like, November 2nd, they got the Clippers. Producer Owen, like, what are the odds that we have a finality to this Kawhi investigation by the time that game rolls around on November 2nd? And where is Kawhi? Is he a member of the Raptors, or is he a member of the Clippers on that date? What do you think?
1: It should really, really be done by
0: then. It should
1: be. The general expectation is that it'll be done before the season starts. I would be shocked if it wasn't, because if it's not, to me, that opens a whole new can of worms in terms of where's Brandon Ingram going to be? Where's Grady Dick going to be?
0: Yeah.
1: Where's Kawhi Leonard going to be? Is he going to be a member of the team? Is he going to be able to play games? Like, I'm really not sure what happens if this doesn't get resolved even prior to preseason. But I, on a side note, I find the concept of NBA and NHL schedule releases really funny. Like, I know all the team social media like to do something for, they like to do like a little skit or a themed video,
0: yeah,
1: or whatever. But I saw a post yesterday saying the Oklahoma City Thunder have the easiest strength of schedule in the NBA. And I'm like, well, there's 82 games. Like, they're in the Western Conference, and maybe it's the easiest strength of schedule because the East is just better this year, but
0: yeah.
1: I don't really understand that. Like, for the NBA, you're looking at opening day, you're looking at Christmas Day, you're looking when two teams are going to trade each other, sorry, play each other that were involved in a trade.
0: Right.
1: Nothing really more than that.
0: Big
1: though.
0: Returns.
1: Yeah.
0: Like,
1: yeah.
0: Like when Philly goes to L.A., I want to know when that game is, because that's going to be interesting, right? You get LeBron going back to the Lakers. Like, that's going to be an intriguing game for me. I guess from a Toronto perspective, you know, when's SGA coming to Toronto, right? You don't want to watch the Canadian kid, see what Oklahoma City's coming in, or when the Sixers are going to be in Toronto, you know, just to see LeBron in what could be his final season in the NBA. Like, there's a couple of games, but yeah, dissecting all 82 is not anything anyone wants to be doing, that's for sure. But to go back to the Kawhi thing, what I will say is this. If it's not wrapped up, because, like, did you see the other day Kawhi actually at the Canadian Open, just taking, you know, watching, yep, what's going on with the tennis here in the city of Toronto?
1: Left after one set, yeah.
0: Yeah, well, he was there, though.
1: He was
0: there enough for people to see that he's there. He looks calm, cool, collected. And when he was, I think he was at Summer League at a Raptors game, also looking calm, cool, collected. He was here for Kyle Lowry's number retirement and announcement of his retirement, at least signing the one-day contract with the Toronto Raptors. Didn't look like he was under any stress. Like, Kawhi Leonard is at least giving us the view that he's not anticipating anything crazy to come out of this. Like, he doesn't look like a guy who's expecting to be suspended for the season or have his contract revoked or canceled by the NBA. However, if it does, and he's acting like this, and he just has zero care in the world, isn't that a little maniacal for Kawhi Leonard?
1: Well, like, when has Kawhi Leonard had a care in the world? Like, to me, he is the NBA's biggest gangster because he asks for what he wants. He lets other people take the fall for him. He's just a robot on court. Like, he's one of those guys that's always so nonchalant, so leveled, a guy you have so much confidence in if he's on your team, when he's on the court at least. Like, he is the NBA's biggest gangster right now.
0: How quickly can you get me the Kawhi laugh? Oh. How quickly can you pull that up? Is that a readily available drop for us? Yeah, there we go. You know what I even find better than that laugh? The recreation at the end of, like, at the celebration like that. That's almost what was going through my mind when you're talking about all these nefarious things that have been going on, and he's just sitting back thinking, ha ha ha ha. I'm Teflon. Like,
1: literally,
0: that kind of seems to be where things are at with him right now. All right, still to come, Greg Ducharme, Peter Apple, and Mike Jones, all coming up next here on Gameplay.
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0: Play continues on TSN 1050. Mike DiStefano, fill in for Matthew Cause. And just taking a look at the St. Jude leaderboard. Sung J.M. leading. He is 8 under. He's done for the day, but quickly charging up the leaderboard. In behind him, Scottie Scheffler. This guy's erased, I guess he started, 6 back? He's only 1 back through the front 9. Unbelievable. Scott Scheffler is dealing today. To join me to chat about the St. Jude Championship, it is Greg Ducharme, host at SiriusXM and the Second Cut Golf Podcast. Greg, how you doing?
19: I'm doing great, Michael. Thanks for having me. Yeah, this has been quite a start for world number one, Mr. Scheffler.
0: You know, you could say, wow, that's crazy. You know, the fact that he's erased a 6-stroke deficit on the front 9, but like, it's insane that it almost feels like, yeah, well, it's Scotty. So of course he did. Doesn't it feel crazy to say that?
19: He always has a knack for doing this kind of thing. He has the ability to do what's needed. What's so encouraging about this though, Michael, is he has been doing this year. He's kind of been waiting for Sunday, and he hasn't gotten himself up into this position heading into the weekend nearly often enough. So we've seen these kind of charges on Sunday, and then he's come up short this year. But to see him do this today is a really big deal. Most of these, you know, the first 3 holes are 3 of the easiest holes on the golf course today. And so taking advantage of those first 3 is important. He's not the only one to do it, but to add the birdies at 4 and 5 as well is very stout. Of course, another one at number 6 as well. So really impressive stuff for Scottie Scheffler so far.
0: What's the number at the end of the tournament? If you look at the final score, like what is the number that would surprise you and wow you?
19: Well, you know, typically in this championship, we see winning scores around 14 to 17 under. We're kind of in that range most years. It is a par 70. There's a lot of trouble out here, and a number of players will get off to a start like Scotty did today. Maybe not quite 5 under through 5, but they'll get off to 3 under through 3. We've seen that a bunch. We've seen 4 under through 4, 5 or 6 times already in this tournament, but the golf course does have much more teeth coming down the stretch. So I think the number is probably right there. It seems like we're on pace for that 15 under winning score. If it reached 20, it would surprise me for sure.
0: In conversation with Greg Ducharme, Sung J.M. had a good morning for himself to put himself atop of the leaderboard. We'll see how much longer he'll remain there. Scotty's still with a whole back 9 to play, but a pretty strong day for Sung J.M. How impressed have you been with the way he's been stroking it lately and coming into this weekend?
19: Stroking it is the key word there, Michael. He has been very good on the greens, which is really nice to see. This round of 66 today, the key was the putter, and it was yesterday as well. Gained 2.5 strokes putting on both of those days. He's just making all the putts that he should make. So the ball striking has been good at times. It's been scrappy at times. But he's cleaned up a lot of 6, 7, 8 foot, even 9 foot par putts that are really important to keeping the momentum going. And what's also really impressed me is he is just making it look easy. It doesn't seem like there's a whole lot of stress. 8 foot putts are often players are taking a lot of time to read them. That's the 50% make range on the PGA Tour. And for Sungjae Im, he's brushing them in like they're tapping. So very impressed with what he's done on the greens. And I do expect that 8-under number to be right there by the end of the day. I don't think at the end of Friday you're looking at someone being at 12-under par. I think you're looking at 8, 9, or 10-under as the lead at the end of the day.
0: Yeah, so he's set himself up well for a good final finish. We'll see if he can kind of pull through. We're about, I don't know, halfway through round two at this point, approaching that mark. Who's kind of been the biggest surprise for you this weekend, whether positively or negatively?
19: That's always an interesting question, and I struggle with that because in the early going of a tournament, it doesn't surprise me to see a PGA Tour player shoot 5-under. That is never surprising to me because I think they're capable of it. I think they do it all the time at home. What gets really surprising is when you put it together for four rounds. So on the positive side, I would say those surprises will have to wait until deeper into this tournament. But a surprise on the negative side for me was definitely the way Rory McIlroy finished his round yesterday. He shot 4 over 74, and he was even par through 15. Now, it wasn't great. He wasn't playing great by any means. But just to give you an example of the volatility on this golf course, Hideki Matsuyama was even through 14 yesterday and shot 4-under. Rory McIlroy was even through 15 holes and shot 4-over. So in those last three or four holes, a lot can happen. I was not surprised to see Rory not in contention, but I was surprised to see him finish bogey, bogey, double.
0: Yeah.
19: You know, by that point in the round, you feel like you should be able to close out, especially somebody like Rory McIlroy. You should be able to close the round on a better note than that, even when you don't have your best stuff.
0: Yeah, I can't help but agree with that one. I know up here there's been, you know, a nice positive story, at least today, was Sudarshan Yellamaharu and the round that he shot, 5-under today. I think now currently T6. So definitely in the hunt, one of the up-and-coming Canadians. What have you made of his tournament so far?
19: Well, he's a very impressive player. He's playing alongside Sungjae Im. So this morning on Sirius XM, we called a lot of shots from that group, and he is very impressive, and he kept pace with Sungjae Im. What's been really impressive, well, more so in round two, he was able to put the ball in the fairway. He gave himself a lot of opportunities for birdie. He hit 16 of 18 greens, which is a really nice mark. He didn't really have to do anything too crazy on the greens. And next thing you know, you're looking at a player who goes out 4-under, makes a couple other birdies on the back nine, only the one bogey on 17. This has been a really, really clean tournament so far. And I would say, I'm sure up there in Canada, you'd be psyched to hear this. A win in the playoffs for Yellamaraju would probably, at the very least, it would put him in the running for Rookie of the Year, if not clinch it for him. With a playoff win and all the events earlier in the season, he's been in contention. So he's not just impressed me this week, he's really impressed me all season.
0: Yeah, and it's nice to see, like, obviously, a guy like Nick Taylor, Corey Connors, like, they become household names, but like Yellamaraju is quickly becoming one of those up-and-coming, you know, Canadians and you know, putting a good name, a good stamp on the Canadian golf game.
19: Absolutely, and it feels like it's out of nowhere.
0: Yeah.
19: But you see him just continue. He's really long. He's really accurate off the tee. Like you said, he's not a name brand. People didn't necessarily, at least here in the United States, people didn't really know anything about him until the Players' Championship this year. But as you watch him, you realize his game is suited and tailored very nicely for the PGA Tour. He seems like an extremely humble, extremely hardworking individual, and he is definitely set up for a successful career on the PGA Tour.
0: In conversation with Greg Ducharme, host at SiriusXM and the Second Cut Golf podcast. So we do a lot of betting content on the show, and I'm curious, Greg, like, when you're looking at a tournament, mid tournament, we're like halfway through day two and maybe even at the end of the day, like, what are some tips maybe you can give us for adjusting your bets or adjusting your thought process and how you think a tournament can finish? What are you looking for in the golfers? What are you looking for on the course that maybe can help you when it comes to mid tournament betting?
19: Yeah, I'm definitely looking at the way they're getting it done. Okay, so it's great to see Sungjae Im up there leading the way, but he's picked up 5 strokes putting so far in this tournament. And if you look at his strokes gained total, he's gained 7 total strokes. So what does that mean? It means he's doing a lot of work with the putter. This is the most volatile area of the game and the hardest to repeat day after day. So I do believe that Sungjae is a very strong tee to green player, but his tee to green performance hasn't been great. And I'm just using him as an example. Now, I like to look at who leads the field in strokes gained tee to green, and you'll be really excited to hear that it's Sudarshan Yelavaraju leading right now in strokes gained tee to green. This is a combination of your off the tee play, approach play, and around the green play. And the players who lead in that category, because it's more inclusive of, it includes more areas of the game, those areas tend to be more repeatable. You are essentially a good putting round away from a really, really low score and a really strong performance. So that's really the basis of the model, if you will. Who's performing well tee to green? Maybe they've struggled on the greens a little bit, and you just need them to find a little spark with the putter. And all of a sudden, that's how you get someone who's back in the pack, probably a little longer odds, and all of a sudden they spring forward and put together a great weekend. So tee to green play is a huge area. Approach play on a golf course like this, strokes gained approach to green, it's called. This is your iron play. This is a really important area to look at as well. And you see Patrick Cantlay leading the way approaching the green. Again, this is a similar situation where you can continue that and you're a hot putter away from another really low score. So yeah, looking at the guys who are in the top 10 in those two categories is a really great starting place.
0: Well, you mentioned our guy up here, Yelavaraju, and 65-1 currently on FanDuel, plus 6,500 to win the tournament. And if his TD Green play continues the rest of the way, I guess that might put him in a pretty good spot. Maybe a little T5, T10 finish for him might be worth the sprinkle too. I think plus 190 for him to finish T10. So that might be something I might have to do in the next couple of minutes when we get off the phone here.
19: Yeah,
0: really appreciate
19: you're
0: taking
19: right
0: the time
19: the, right
0: there, Greg.
19: In the sweet spot there. Oh, absolutely, Michael. Anytime you need me, enjoy the rest of the tournament, and I will be rooting for our friend north of the border down in Memphis this week.
0: Yes, absolutely. We appreciate the love for our northern brethren. Appreciate it, Greg. We'll do it again soon.
19: Thank you. Have a great day.
0: Greg Ducharme, host at SiriusXM and the Second Cut Golf podcast. Yeah, 65-1. I mean, the guy's T6 right now. And, you know, just as he mentioned, like you look at the tee to green stats, number one in the field to this point. You know, I don't know if he's going to be able to come away the way that Scotty Scheffler's, you know, roaring down the front line here. It seems like that he's probably going to end up, you know, finishing it off and winning this one down at St. Jude this weekend. But the beauty part about golf betting is you don't have to bet who's going to win. Like, you can bet the runner-ups. You can bet top 5 T10 finish. And you're going to give me, like, Yelavaraju at plus 190 to finish T10? I think that's pretty good value in that range. So, yeah, there's a nice little bet you can make, something that clearly, you know, at the start of the tournament, you did not expect for him to be in the field and in the mix, but here we are. He's through two holes, and he's got himself 5 under and just a couple of strokes back of the lead. Potentially a chance to find some value a little bit further down the leaderboard. All right, still to come on the show, we'll chat up with Peter Apple, get back into the Blue Jays. The NFL preseason got started last night, so Mike Jones of The Athletic going to join us at 3 p.m. But on the other side, a little Friday five-pack, five fantasy football breakout candidates. That's coming to you next here on Gameplay.
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16: 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Mike DiStefano filling in for Matthew Cause.

0: Now, I love me some fantasy football. I really do. And I will say I am a stickler when it comes to when you draft. And I've seen too many people already start drafting. Let me tell you, drafting in week one of the preseason is so silly to me because so much can happen. Injuries, for one, breakout ability of some players, right? You don't really get a good grasp on some of the, like, there's 10 new coaches in the NFL this year, 10 new coaches. Like, there's still so much to get a grasp on how they're going to deploy offenses. And I just think it's far too early to start your drafts. I'm definitely a after Labor Day draft guy. Like, I think there is absolutely no reason to have your draft prior to Labor Day weekend. So that's just a quick tip for me. Draft as late as possible. Night before the league year starts is the most ideal night to draft, in my opinion. But I've got a little Friday five pack for you guys. Five fantasy football breakout candidates. And I'm looking at sophomores. Like I'm narrowing it down even more because the sophomore bump is real. The rookie year of the NFL, you know, there's some guys who thrive for sure, but there's also a lot of players who, they start to pick up some steam towards the end of the season, and then they really take off in the last few games and set themselves up for a second-year bump. That's kind of where my five-pack is heading. And I've got five players for you that I really like heading into some fantasy football drafts. I'm going to start with Tyler Ward, a tight end for the Indianapolis Colts. I had a chance to read up on how Colts camp is going. And if you remember, Tyler Warren last year got off to a really hot start, and it was when Daniel Jones was there. Daniel Jones gets hurt, his production started to dip a little bit because they didn't use the tight end as much, guys like Phil Rivers. So with Tyler Warren back, I mean, this guy's a freak of nature. I think that he's a catching machine. He was a guy that Shane Steichen used in the red zone all the time. I think Tyler Warren's going to have a big year at the tight end position. I would look for Tyler Warren earlier than later in drafts. Another player I like in my Friday five pack, Luther Burden III. And he seems to be a bit more of one of those sexy breakout stars. He's a wide receiver for the Chicago Bears. And with DJ Moore exiting Chicago, that does open up some ability for some extra targets. But you heard Ben Johnson the other day talk about how he wants the Chicago Bears to be the best offense in football and break records. Well, I want every little piece of that offense as I possibly can. I think Luther Burden's due for a big year. You look at what he did last season. In terms of yards per route run, he is behind only Jamar Chase, if you look at the last 10 years here in next-gen stats era. Yards per route run among rookie wide receivers. Sorry, A.J. Brown, not Jamar Chase. A.J. Brown, he has more yards per route run than Jamar Chase, more than Justin Jefferson, more than Puka Nacua. He was out there a lot, got a lot of snaps, and I think that that is only going to continue. Got a lot of targets. Now he's got to focus on getting the football and getting those yak yards. So I like Luther Burden in the third as well. Emeka Egbuka, a wide receiver for the Tampa Bay Buccaneers. I mean, a lot of targets and opportunity opened up this summer when Mike Evans left for San Francisco. They drafted him in the first round last year. He got off to a good start. Injuries started to kind of cripple his first year in the NFL. But I think he's going to take a massive leap here as wide receiver one in this Bucs offense, which we know that Baker can sling it. And Baker, he's got a little bit of a contract standoff with the Tampa Bay Buccaneers ownership right now. I think he's going to have a platform season, try and make some big plays and make sure that he gets a big contract at the end of the year. Emeka Egbuka being the guy who can take the top off of defense, I think he'll be a beneficiary of all of that. He comes in at number three for me. I like Quinshon Judkins as well, running back for the Cleveland Browns. And a couple of reasons why I like it. I think when he was healthy last year, he already was looking like a potential high-end RB2, low-end RB1. He was putting up some big weeks for you in fantasy. Injuries stalled that out, obviously, for Quinshon Judkins. But that's another team that has a new head coach. And they brought in a guy by the name of Todd Monken to be their head coach. Todd Monken is fundamentally a man who loves to run the crap out of the football. Quinshon Judkins is going to be their bell cow back. He can get the ball out of the backfield, which I expect for them to do a whole lot, and they're going to run in between the tackles. He's going to get a big-time load, and I think that Quinshon Judkins is someone who I am high on heading into this season. But there's no one I am more higher on in the fantasy football year when it comes to breakouts than Colston Loveland, the tight end for the Chicago Bears. I mean, I talked about it a lot with Luther Burden, how this offense wants to break records. That's what Ben Johnson said. We want to break records. Well, Colston Loveland is a guy who was really, really starting to get a lot of love late in the season for this Chicago Bears offense. The final four games, his targets, 10, 13, 10, and 15 targets in the final game of the season for Colston Loveland. He's going to take off this year. I think that he's going to be a top three fantasy football tight end. If he can get him in your drafts, I think you'll be happy. So those are five sophomore breakout candidates that I got heading into the upcoming fantasy football season. We'll get into some more football chat with Mike Jones of The Athletic. Joins us next.
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2: Good afternoon. Looking at delays on the westbound Gardner from Jarvis right through towards Dufferin. Northbound DVP filled in already from Bayview Bloor traveling up to the 401. Eastbound on the 401 in the collectors at Kennedy. There's a stalled vehicle in the right lane. Emergency crews are on scene. Also a collision at Islington just north of the Queensway. Fire crews are still there. Over 1,000 exotic birds and animals. 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
0: Hour number two of Gameplay underway here on TSN 1050, brought to you by FanDuel. 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Week one of the preseason underway. Got our first little cluster of games last night. Got our first look at Fernando Mendoza, who led a touchdown drive, the number one overall pick in the draft, so it was good to see there. Drew Aller, another top quarterback in the draft, with a good night for the Steelers. How much does it all really mean? Week one preseason performances. Well, let's find out. Mike Jones, our NFL, National Football League writer for The Athletic. How's it going, Mike?
7: Hey, I'm doing well. How are you?
0: I'm doing well, and you know, I love watching preseason football. I'm a big draft guy, so getting a chance to get eyes on these guys who, you know, you get to watch in college and see how they look in the NFL, or at least early on in some of these preseason games, I find it a lot of fun. Some others, not the biggest fans of preseason football, but Mike, like how much stock do you put into these preseason performances from some of these young players?
7: Well, so I grew up in the D.C. area, and I grew up a fan of the Washington. And when I was a kid, they went 0-4, and it was so disappointing. In the next same year, they won the Super Bowl. So then after that, they started doing really well in the preseason, and then they stank every year after that. So I started to kind of think, preseason, I can't put a lot of stock in this because I can't get my hopes up or whatever. So I've always been a little bit, you know, sour about the preseason. I definitely agree with you. It is fun to see some of the young guys who go out there. Now, you know that they're going to get some guys that are going to be working for UPS next week, you know, but it is still good to see progress, or good to see them have a spark and a little bit of confidence and a rhythm that they're able to get into, because that lets you know that they know, they understand the offense, even though maybe it's simplified, or they understand the defense, even though they might not be going up against top talent, but it is promise. Now, a lot of these teams don't play the veterans, and so if you're hoping for a little preview of what your team's going to look like, it's not going to be much. But from a prospect standpoint, I think the preseason can be good just because it shows where the guys are in their developmental journeys early on.
0: Yeah, and, you know, obviously some of the top quarterbacks in the draft are usually the ones who garner the most headlines, and Fernando Mendoza was the number one pick and had an opportunity to lead, again, four drives in that game for Vegas yesterday, ended up scoring a touchdown on one of those. Like, what do you think Mendoza would have to do to supplant Kirk Cousins for the starting job? As of now, it feels like Cousins is who they're probably going to roll with, but do you see a scenario where Mendoza impresses here in camp and kind of wins that job? And if so, what does that have to look like?
7: I mean, I think Cousins would have to really, really struggle for them to do that. They want to give Mendoza a time to develop and to learn this game and to learn the thinking side of this game. They understand that, okay, he might go out there in the preseason, it might look good, but we can't get overly excited about that, because we know once he goes against a defense that's game planning for him and against a defense that's loaded with veteran talent, there's not going to be a lot of fireworks early on. So I think that's why you can't get too excited about it, but, you know, I'm not saying that midway through the season, if the Raiders really have not accomplished much of anything and they decide, okay, hey, let's go with Mendoza, let's let him start learning on the fly, learning on the job, training, basically, so that way next year he's ready to go. I could definitely see that happening.
0: In conversation with Mike Jones, NFL writer for The Athletic, I want to talk about another guy who went number one overall a couple years ago, Caleb Williams. He had a big season last year, leading Chicago to the playoffs. Ben Johnson, his head coach, came out the other day and said they want to break records offensively. When you watch Caleb Williams and the kind of steps he took last year, do you think he's capable to take on that next step to be a record-setting offense with the Bears this year? How big are you on Caleb in year three?
7: Well, I mean, it's going to take a lot for him to get up there to be setting records. He did have some amazing late-game scenarios where he was able to make some big throws and help them pull off a number of last-second victories. But a lot of the reason why he needed those late-game heroics is because he was so inaccurate throughout the first three quarters of games. So they have got to get him to the point where he is much more accurate, much more effective. And once he's able to take that next step and find that type of consistency, then maybe we can start talking about records. So I think that maybe that's a little bit bullish. I'm not saying that he can't make a big leap, but he's got to complete better than, you know, 56% of his passes. You got to, you know, get that accuracy way up there if you're hoping to contend with the record books.
0: Yeah, that's a tough division too. You know, like we're you know, kind of like to look at the betting angle of things within this division, and that's one that you kind of don't have the biggest grasp on. And you know, Detroit, they're technically leaders in the clubhouse, they're favored to win the division, but that's a team that's coming off of a down year. Like, are you surprised to see Detroit still considered the top of the NFC North, considering you've got the Bears who are kind of coming on, you've got the Packers who could also take another big step. Minnesota's in there as well. But do you see Detroit kind of reclaiming that division this year, or do you think that they're going to have some serious competition?
7: Well, I mean, I think that the competition has definitely caught up to them some. Last year also, remember, they lost their offensive coordinator. Ben Johnson went to Chicago. They lost their defensive coordinator. Aaron Glenn went to the Jets. So you had rookie offensive coordinator, a rookie defensive coordinator. They wound up already making a change at offensive coordinator, and now they've got Drew Petzing in there. Now, I'm very curious about this because Drew Petzing oversaw a very mediocre offense when he was in Cleveland, a very mediocre offense when he was in Arizona. Don't know if he's the guy to help Detroit take that next step forward. Now, he has better talent to work with here in Detroit, so maybe it's possible. But I do think that we're going to see growth out of that defense in year two. And you know, Dan Campbell is a strong motivational force for that defense, for that whole team. So I think the Detroit will bounce back a little bit. I just don't know if they will be elite. I think that it's going to be very competitive between them, the Packers, and the Vikings, and the Bears. Like, all four of those teams, any given week, might be able to beat the other team. So it's going to be, they might be the best division in football, because when you look at some of the other ones, they might have a couple strong teams and then a couple weak ones, or maybe three strong teams and one weak one, like the NFC West. But the NFC North has just got four teams that are very quality teams that basically you could see them all as playoff contenders.
0: Well, I'll stick with the division, and I want to go to Minnesota, who I have as, you know, a distant four to those other three teams. Wouldn't surprise me if they were competitive this year, obviously, if things go very well with Kyler Murray, but he was named QB1, and he'll get the opportunity to start there. What do you think that means for the future of J.J. McCarthy? I know he came out and said that he wants to stay in Minnesota and compete, but what do you think that means for his future in Minnesota?
7: Well, I think that this is going to be a prove it year. We'll see. Kyler Murray, yes, he's a veteran, so he's got better experience, and he's, you know, a dynamic talent. But the big problem is he can't stay healthy. That has been the problem when he was in Arizona. They didn't have consistency with him being on the field. So if he can stay on the field, then next year they might move on from J.J. McCarthy. But say Kyler Murray gets banged up, because, I mean, he's only like 5'8", 5'9". Say he gets banged up in midway through the season and J.J. McCarthy can come in. If he's actually learned how to execute better, how to be more effective and more consistent, then the door would be open for him to kind of, you know, take this thing and run with it and see where things wind up. And then that could do a lot for his future. But we will see. It's definitely going to be intriguing to see what Kevin O'Connell does with Kyler Murray, because he will bring another element with his scrambling ability. And so it's going to be a very intriguing year, I think, for the Vikings.
0: With Mike Jones, FanDuel has the Rams as the odds-on favorite to win the Super Bowl. They're plus 550, followed by the Seahawks at plus 1,100, and the Bills also at plus 1,100. Is there a dark horse team that you think people are sleeping on who could emerge as a Super Bowl contender? Because at the beginning of the year last year, the Seattle Seahawks were not a team that a lot of people had pinpointed as your Super Bowl champions. Is there a team this year who you want to kind of hang your hat on and say, you know what, don't sleep on these guys?
7: I think don't sleep on the Houston Texans. Now, look, it did not end in a very pretty way last year. C.J. Stroud really wet the bed once they got to the playoffs. And if he could have taken care of the football against New England, they win that game. And then, you know, they go to Denver where it was Jarrett Stidham instead of Bo Nix, and they would have won that game, and they would have been playing in the Super Bowl. So they had a championship-caliber defense. And now their defense got even better after some more offseason moves. And so they just really need C.J. Stroud. You know, I was there a couple weeks ago, and D'Amico Ryan said that he challenged him be an elite decision maker. He's not asking him to be an elite passer, not going to ask him to be an elite playmaker. He wants him to be an elite decision maker. And sometimes that means throwing the ball away or tucking and running and not forcing things. And so if he can do that after they've overhauled the offensive line so pass protection will be better, after they added David Montgomery so their run game, their run support will be better, they've got all the pieces. The table is set. If C.J. Stroud can hold up his end of the deal, then they are a Super Bowl contender.
0: Yeah, I like that as a pick for sure. Plus 1,700, which is tied with the Chiefs and the Niners, interestingly enough, and the Patriots actually kind of in that mix as well. Mike, really appreciate the time as always. Enjoy the rest of preseason. The real football will be here before we know it, but we'll chat again down the road. Appreciate the time, Mike.
7: All right, thanks for having me. Have a good weekend.
0: Absolutely. Mike Jones, national NFL writer for The Athletic. You're big on the Houston Texans as a sleeper dark horse Super Bowl team as well. I'm pretty sure we chatted about that earlier this week, didn't we, Producer Owen?
8: We did. We did. That was music to my ears. I always love getting confirmation from people much smarter than me. But yeah. They're so stacked. Like, people are talking about the LA Rams right now, and rightfully so, but that defense is just as stacked as any, and better offensive line, a little better running game. C.J. Stroud is the 15th best quarterback in the NFL. They're Super Bowl contenders.
0: Yeah, I believe that. Like, I can see that being the case, and it's so interesting because C.J. Stroud, you know, his first year in the NFL, like, he was electric. I mean, that dude was so good. He was so efficient with the football. He threw like 5 picks that season. Like, it was unbelievable how well he was controlling the offense. And I don't know what's happened the last couple of years. It's kind of gone pretty south. But again, if he could just be a league average quarterback, I believe the Houston Texans can be a force to be reckoned with and just rely on that defense, protect the football. That's what it comes down to for C.J. Stroud. I don't really even care if he goes and puts up 30, 40 points a season. He doesn't need to do that. You just protect the football. You let the defense do their thing. You can get by scoring 23, 24 points a game. Like, they'll be perfectly fine if that's the case. So, yeah, I think a league average offense with an elite defense, that can win you games in the NFL, man. That really can.
8: Well, quarterback play in this league can be so volatile at times. And there is that viral clip after a Bears-Texans game in Caleb's rookie year where Stroud and Caleb have this little back and forth at the end of the game. And Stroud kind of tries to little bro and be like, keep doing what you're doing, man. You know, don't take those hits. You know, he's talking about the picks. And you look at it now, the stocks, comparing the two,
0: way up
8: could
0: on
8: be
0: Caleb.
8: Different. Couldn't be different.
0: Oh, yeah. Yeah, way up on Caleb in comparison to C.J. Stroud. But we'll see. We'll see if he can bounce back. I mean, he's got the ability. Like we saw in his first year in the NFL, he's got the ability. We'll see if he can continue forward in year 4? I think he's year 4 in the NFL at this point. So, you know, it's almost make or break. Are you going to be a top 10 talent? Are you going to be, you know, middling starting quarterback for the rest of your career? It's kind of that time where he needs to figure out what bucket he wants to be in. All right, still to come on the show, Peter Apple going to join us at 3:30 to get into some Blue Jays talk. But on the other side, let's get to the Friday podium. Celebrate some of the biggest stories in the sports world this week. That's next here on Gameplay.
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0: A
2: Looks like emergency crews dealing with troubles on the West 401 Express Lanes through the Allen. It's the left lane that's off limits. Delays already Victoria Park out to the 427. Eastbound 401 volume from Dixie through the 404. Northbound on the DVP volume already from Bayview Bloor right up to the 401. Islington north of the Queensway. Last check we had crews on scene for a crash. 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
1: And give us his top three sports stories of the week.
0: All right, it's Friday here on Gameplay, which means it's time for the Friday podium. Producer Owen, who's getting your bronze this week?
8: My bronze is going to multiple athletes, or should I say multiple pitchers. My bronze is going to the historic pitching performances that we've seen in Major League Baseball over the past 7 days. Just a couple of days ago, Braxton Ashcraft, who's been kind of the ace in Pittsburgh, based on what we've seen from Paul Skeens over the past little bit. He had one earned run, three hits, a complete game on just 85 pitches. He was
0: impressive.
8: A Owen Casey home run away from a famous Maddox. The Detroit Tigers were the first MLB team to throw a combined shutout without striking out a single batter. Jacob Mizorowski threw 50 pitches over 100 miles an hour in a six-inning performance. I think it was 95 pitches, which is really impressive for him. A lot of people thought his workload was going to be lowered in the second half of the season. He's just been able to keep on going. And then Peyton Tolley, impressive start yesterday, but 7 days ago, he had 14 strikeouts in just six innings pitched. So the level of starting pitching on a night-to-night basis in baseball right now is really, really cool to see. And yeah, those historic performances get my bronze.
0: It is, and the Jays will be taking on a couple of those elite pitchers over the next 2 days. Gerrit Cole tonight, and then Cam Schlittler tomorrow. And hey, if the Jays want to give Dylan Cease some help in his Cy Young bid, beat up on Schlittler tomorrow. Go beat him up, give him a bad outing, get him yanked in after 2 2/3, giving up two home runs, you know, give up 6-7 runs. That would go a long way for Dylan Cease's Cy Young bid if they can help him out there. My bronze, I'm giving it to a group called Rody Breakers. Everyone knows I'm a big card guy, and there's been a couple big card stories this summer, and one of which was this week. A Cooper Flagg debut patch auto was pulled from the Topps Chrome update set, and this is a big deal. This is a card that is probably going to end up fetching millions of dollars. So shout out to Rody Breakers for pulling this card. That Macklin Celebrini, one of one we talked about a couple of weeks ago, that card is currently up for auction. It actually ends tomorrow. It's approaching the $1 million mark at this point. So sports cards as a whole on the rise, and whoever to the lucky person, to Rody Breakers for pulling that Cooper Flagg patch, whew, congratulations. You're in my bronze.
8: My silver goes to a baseball heritage moment that happened on Monday night this week. It was the introduction of the fourth out to many baseball fans, and the whole 20-minute period. It was funny. It was a little bit frustrating. We obviously got that famous explanation from the umpire, and to be in the building for all of that confusion, kind of made my night, made the ticket worth it. And yeah, to be introduced to such a weird rule like that, it was a first, and yeah, very, very baseball like. You know, I don't think you can go a single week without seeing something that you've never seen before in the game of baseball. Thankfully, it didn't matter when it came to the result of the game, but yeah, the introduction to the fourth out was my silver.
0: Hey, man, being there, you could say I was at the fourth out game.
8: Yeah, yeah.
0: Everyone's going to know what you're talking about. Oh, exactly. That game. Oh, well, that was a wild situation. Yeah, that was, man, it still enrages me that run scored. But we will have to move on from that situation. At least they won. That's the good part. My silver, I'm going to give it to Russell Westbrook. Announced his retirement a couple days ago. Obviously, a very long career for Russell Westbrook, 18 years. I mean, this guy was unbelievable when he was with the Oklahoma City Thunder. Like, he was a face of the league type of player, won himself an MVP, all-NBA type of guy. And, like, he was, when you think of, like, some of the top fantasy pieces all time across all sports.
8: Yeah.
0: Like, Russell Westbrook has to be up there. Like, no one in NBA history has made triple doubles as Russell Westbrook. He owns that title. Now, Nikola Jokic probably going to end up taking that mantle by the time he retires. But man, like, there was that one, it was 16-17 when he won his MVP. He had more triple doubles that year than he didn't.
8: Mm-hmm.
0: Like, that is insane.
8: Yeah.
0: He averaged a triple-double. Yeah, you're right. He did. He averaged a triple-double. And just hats off to Russell Westbrook, an unbelievable career. Never had a chance to win a championship, which is unfortunate for a player of his stature, but that's a first ballot Hall of Famer in my books. And so hats off to a great career. He gets my silver.
8: Yeah, I'm just going to hop right on top of yours for my gold. My gold is the complicated history of Russell Westbrook. His contribution to winning definitely questioned at times. Wasn't a great fit on the Houston Rockets with James Harden. Wasn't a great fit on the LA Lakers. Didn't get it done with James Harden and then that duo with Kevin Durant. But what you can't question is his effort and his intensity. I'm not sure if there's a player who brought it from minute one to minute 48 like Russell Westbrook did. You could never question his effort and intensity throughout every minute of the game. And like you mentioned, nobody has ever carried a team or took on a bigger load on a team than Russell Westbrook did with the Oklahoma City Thunder after Kevin Durant did. And then a lot of people forget his 1 year with the Washington Wizards as well. So if there's any takeaway from Russell Westbrook's career is that he did what he wanted and he put up crazy numbers and he brought hustle to every single play. So a complicated history, not everyone's cup of tea, but Russell Westbrook, one of the legends of the late 2000s and the 2010s in the NBA, and just a massive part of my sports watching habits when I was a teenager and a young adult.
0: I mean, shout out to the NBA for basically completely sweeping my podium. They're in the middle of the offseason and they took home gold, silver, and bronze because I got the Lakers sale as my gold. Mark Walters turning a $10 billion investment just 10 months ago into a $12.5 billion payout selling to, Kushner and Bob Iger. And man, oh man, there's so many tentacles to this story, obviously, but the fact that the Los Angeles Lakers have been sold twice in the matter of one calendar year is a story in and itself. So that big time multi-billion dollar Lakers sale gets my gold. So shout out to the NBA for being relevant again. And they went through a couple of years there where it seemed like the relevancy of the National Basketball Association was kind of ticking down. It's starting to go back up, I think. I think the NBA is making a resurgence. At least they have here this week. That's for sure. All right, we got to take a break on the other side. Peter Apple from Just Baseball joins the show next.
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2: Troubles have cleared on the westbound 401 at the Allen in the Express. Delays, though, back through the 404. Eastbound 401 filling in between Dixie and the 404 and out through Kennedy in the collector lanes. The DVP and the Gardner busy both into and out of the downtown core. Don't forget about the lane restrictions along the lakeshore for the Indy. So eastbound lakeshore between Ontario Drive and Strawn. Canadian Tire back to class. 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
0: Gameplay continues on TSN 1050. Mike DiStefano filling in for Matthew Cause. The Blue Jays back in action tonight. They start a three-game set against the New York Yankees. Some tough pitching ahead, though. They have Gerrit Cole tonight, Cam Schlittler on the hill tomorrow afternoon, and then the Jays will send Dylan Cease to the mound on Sunday. So if you're in the city of Toronto, you get down to the Dome, you get to see some pretty star-studded pitchers over the next couple of days. To join me to talk about that, where the Jays stand in their playoff race, it is Peter Apple, co-founder of Just Baseball. How's it going, Peter? Welcome back to the show.
22: It's going great, Mike. Thanks for having me.
0: Absolutely. We've been talking about the Blue Jays playing some better baseball lately. I know they took that loss last night, but it took two of the three in Philly. They went three out of four against the Red Sox, now sitting just two games back of the Detroit Tigers that bought a wild card spot. Where are you at with your confidence level that the Blue Jays, you know, have turned a corner and will be able to have a run here at the postseason?
22: Well, I think it's difficult to say because, right, we look at the Blue Jays at 59 and 64, you know, on the season, and largely it's been very disappointing based on preseason expectations. But at the same time, hasn't the entire American League been disappointing, right? The Blue Jays are just two games back, you know, of the final wild card spot. And the teams in front of them, like the Guardians and the Twins and the Rangers, are all a half game to 1.5 games out. So really, just a good series and a bad series from the other teams gets the Blue Jays right back into it. For me to truly believe that the Blue Jays are going to go on an epic run, the offense has to step up. Since the calendar turned to August, Alejandro Kirk has been much better at the plate. Andrés Giménez has had some nice ABs. But ultimately, we need players like Vladimir Guerrero Jr. and George Springer and Ernie Clement to step up here, right? But what's been intriguing for me about the Jays is the pitching, you know, especially in their bullpen with Braden Fisher, Mason Fluardi, Tyler Rogers, all putting together really solid starts to the month, as well as Spencer Miles, who's a really fun story. Rule 5 draft pick that you guys picked up. Got to give a lot of credit to Ross Atkins on that one. Has just turned in a really good season. So it seems like with the Blue Jays, if they just get enough timely hitting with how they're looking in the rotation, with Cease gunning for the Cy Young, with the addition of Jose Soriano in this bullpen, they can compete. But for the Blue Jays to truly make a run, the offense has to figure it out.
0: And like, obviously, as you mentioned, Vlad is going to be a big part of that. Is there anything you've seen from him this last week or two that makes you believe that the breakout might be coming?
22: The thing is with Vladdy, it's always really tough, right? Because he can hit anything, you know, at any given time. So it could just be a spark, and then he starts to get going. But largely over the season, I've just been so disappointed in his approach at the plate. It just feels like he's giving away one or two at-bats every single game. And what I mean by that is, let's say he is up 2-0 in the count, in a hitter's count, and a pitcher tries to throw a slider, and it's low and away, and it should be ball three, and yet he's swinging at it, and it goes on the ground. Or then the next AB, he might say, oh, I was too aggressive there. Now, you know, I'm going to take some pitches. And then he's leaving balls right in the middle of the zone that he should be hitting. It just feels like he's been in between. And I feel like I have to see it over a longer stretch to make me think that he's back to himself. But at the same time, I always have to remember in the back of my head, you guys gave him $500 million for a reason, right? Last postseason, he went from Professor Hulk to Savage Hulk, if any people are friends of the fans of the Marvel Universe, right? He has that in his bag, and it can flip on a dime at any given moment. And once it does, then you got to take the Blue Jays really, really seriously, because he can single-handedly lead a team to the playoffs with how prolific he is offensively. I just need to see it, you know, more than in short spurts.
0: Yeah, and you can make the argument if you want to be glass half full and you're in Toronto. Like, you saw what he could do in pressure-packed moments in the postseason last year. Well, every game we get closer to the finish, it becomes a pressure-packed moment. And here we are in the final stretch, and they find themselves a couple games out of a playoff spot. Every game matters. It's going to matter more and more the closer they get to the finality. So hopefully, maybe that is what unlocks, you know, Vladimir Guerrero Jr., where he's like, oh, now it's time to turn it on, and he does flip that switch.
22: Absolutely.
0: Yeah. In conversation with Peter Apple, co-founder of Just Baseball, when you look at it, we were talking about the pitching staff and how well the pitching staff has been, but the rotation certainly has question marks. You like what you see out of Dylan Cease, obviously, Cy Young candidate. Soriano's come. He's pitched twice. You like what you see from Soriano. I think you feel good about that. How good do you feel about Shane Bieber down the stretch here for the Blue Jays? He's on the mound tonight against the Yankees. He's had some up and down starts so far this season. But the way that the Jays pitching staff is, you know, kind of been decimated to injury or trade, he kind of has to emerge here in the stretch in order for the Jays to make a run too, doesn't he?
22: Yeah, absolutely. And I think you, even in the question, kind of said it perfectly, or at least that's how I'm looking at Shane Bieber at the moment, up and down. Because some days I watch Shane Bieber and it reminds me of the pitcher in Cleveland that was one of the best pitchers in baseball. And then sometimes I watch him where, you know, he's not precise with his location. He's leaving things over the middle and he gets crushed. So from a start to start basis, he's one of those guys in baseball right now where you just don't know what you're going to get. Not to say that he's always going to be bad or anything like that. He could be great. We just have no idea. And I think that's really tough for Blue Jays fans every fifth day when they're watching Shane Bieber on the television and having no idea what you're going to get. Is he going to give you two innings and give up five earned? Is he going to go six innings and only give up one earned? We have no idea. And with Bieber, with him, it's always been about location, because he's not, you know, like Dylan Cease, who can throw 100 miles an hour. He's not like Jose Soriano, who can get by even in bad starts because he has a 97-mile-an-hour sinker and a couple of really good breaking pitches. Shane Bieber needs to be commanding the baseball within the strike zone. So for me, it's just tough to know. But the good thing is Max Scherzer has been much better, which is great. Max Scherzer, of course, is a legend. And, you know, I know he spent most of the season on the shelf or, you know, working his way back. But if you have a fresh arm in Scherzer and he's feeling good, he's the type of guy that can string together six, seven, eight starts, you know, at a really good clip, right? In August alone, he's thrown 16 innings over three starts to a 2.20 ERA. And you didn't expect much when you brought in Jameson Taillon, but he's filled a role for you guys. So really what the Blue Jays need, with how good the bullpen has been, is those three in particular to just not get crushed. You know, get five innings, two or three runs, hand it off to the bullpen, and then the offense just has to put together four, and that's a winning recipe. But the Blue Jays can get really good if they start putting up five or six, like this offense is totally capable of doing.
0: Yeah, they need the slug. They got to get the slug. That's what John Schneider keeps saying. Got to get the slug here. And, you know, they've had some games they put together, some quality at-bats. And I've actually been really impressed by a couple of the kids who've come up recently, too, which has kind of sparked the offense. Brett Bateman, he's been a real nice story since arriving here in Toronto in the Kevin Gausman trade. As a guy who watches far more minor league baseball than I do, like, what do you make of Bateman's kind of quick ascension to the top of this Jays lineup?
22: Yeah, it's been fun. And you always love when a rookie comes up and he's not a strikeout machine, right? I know when young guys get called up, sometimes there's a lot of swing and miss. They haven't seen the type of breaking balls that you do in the major leagues compared to the minor leagues. But Bateman has come up and he's put bat to ball. Now, there just isn't a ton of power in his profile, but he's one of those guys who can kind of do everything. And he's also going to play – you know, at least solid defense in center field after you guys traded away Dalton Varsho. So he can provide, you know, a little bit of speed, a little bit of defense, some bat to ball, kind of like a poor man's Ernie Clement in that way. Obviously, you're hoping that, you know, he can get there. But the guy hit 311, you know, in the minor leagues this year, three homers, 20 steals. He's a kind of a gadget player. You know, you don't expect him to become a star, but I think the Blue Jays, you know, especially with their ascension last year, it was filled with guys like this, just playing their role. Yeah. And I think Bateman comes up and plays a role really well. And the Jays certainly need him at this point.
0: They do, and he's obviously coming up to a murderer's row in pitchers here with the New York coming to town, Gerrit Cole tonight, Cam Schlittler on the docket tomorrow. And it's interesting, the Jays have had a very bipolar season where against aces around the league, they seem to do well, and they seem to hit them pretty well. I know that great game against Paul Skeens, which was one of, at the time, his shortest outings that he's had. They've hit Schlittler a little bit throughout his career, and they've just done very well against top-tier pitching around the majors. Why do you think that is? And then struggling against, you know, kind of mid-level guys, but they seem to do well against these aces. Why do you think that is?
22: It's a good question. And my mind immediately goes to focus, right? Because if you know across, you know, 60 feet, 6 inches away, you're facing a Gerrit Cole or a Cam Schlittler or a Max Fried, and you're able to hit him, that tells me that you're locked in, that you were looking at the game plan notes before, that you have a plan going in. There's no reason why that plan should disappear against lesser starting pitching. Obviously, that's just speculation. I have no idea what's going on in the Blue Jays clubhouse. And I don't personally cover the team. I cover it nationally. So it's more of from the outside looking in. But when I look at the Blue Jays, if that's the case, my mind immediately goes to a lack of focus against lesser pitchers and a total focus against some of the aces in the league. I'm not sure what you think.
0: No, that could make some sense. To me, the Jays, when you look at their lineup too, like you meant, there's a lot of contact there. So when I think pitchers are attacking them, it kind of benefits their hitting profiles a little bit, is kind of what I came to. That was somewhat part of my conclusion to that question.
22: Yeah, I could totally see that.
0: Yeah.
22: Where it's playing into the Blue Jays where they want to make contact, they want to swing early. And, you know, some of the best pitchers want to get ahead early. They're going to rely on their fastball, and it might make more sense for when you're thinking about, you know, pitchers that are dancing around the zone. Maybe they're trying to get you to chase outside of it. You know, maybe their stuff isn't quite as good, so they don't want to live in the middle of the plate. That's when the Blue Jays can get themselves into issues. But with guys who attack the middle, that's when, you know, you see them turn it on. So I think that's also another good answer, and it might be the answer over mine.
0: Peter, really appreciate the chat as always, my friend. I'm sure we'll chat again real soon.
22: Absolutely. Thanks for having me.
0: Absolutely. Peter Apple, co-founder of Just Baseball, Blue Jays in action tonight. And I think it's a chance for Toronto to kind of buck the trend. Kevin Gausman talked about it earlier this season, how it's been a trying year. Every time they take two steps forward, they somehow take three steps back. Well, I think they took some steps forward over the last couple of weeks, right? They pick up 2 out of 3 in Philadelphia. They win 3 out of 4 against Boston, but then they lose last night. Cannot allow the loses to stack up at this point in the year. They got to continue to put their foot forward and pick up wins. And tonight's a big game, I think. This series is going to be big in kind of where the season's going to go. Because if you go out and you lose the next, let's say you get swept against the Yankees, that's just going to kill all the momentum that the Blue Jays have made over the last two weeks.
8: Yeah, they got swept, it's done. If they get swept, it's done. It's done.
0: Yeah, 100%. Like, that's, which hopefully that doesn't happen, obviously. Yeah. We definitely do not need to see the Blue Jays go, you know, get swept at home again, and it would be over. But like 2 out of 3, you grab 2 out of 3 in this series, and I think you're happy with that. Right. It's going to be tough. Again, Garrett Cole, Cam Schlittler. It's tough to take wins when those guys are starting against you. But that would be the goal, I think, if you're the Toronto Blue Jays. So we'll see what happens tonight. Vladdy, plus, what's Vladdy's stat tonight? Plus 560 to hit a home run? Maybe. Maybe. Maybe
8: series. Not tonight. I'm not willing to commit to tonight necessarily, but I think he gets it done this series. And I think winning the series would mean a lot more than just, you know, two wins or three wins on the standings, right? Like, we've seen
0: proving you can beat a playoff team at that.
8: For sure. But we've also seen the way that it's energized this team going back to last season. I've talked about it so many times. You

0: have emergency crews dealing with troubles on the eastbound 401 express lanes through Warden. It's a stalled vehicle in the left lane. Otherwise, heavy sections both ways between the 427 and the 404. You'll find in Brampton, Queen Street closed still on the east side of Main Street for a crash investigation. Highway 10, that's a lot slower than usual as well, making your way through Victoria, through King Street, through the construction, and into Caledon. Highway 10 is slow through Old Baseline due to repair work. 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
17: For today's sound of the day, well, let's go to Jerry World. Jerry Jones, reflecting on the Micah Parsons trade.
18: Las Vegas, with some extra money in your pocket, are going out there with the baby's new pair of shoes and formula money in your pocket. You can't be as good a crap shooter as you are when you've got the baby's new pair of shoes going out there with it. So, in a way, this actually created a mental part to us and to my role in it with me to step out and make the moves and take the, if you will, risks that are involved in it, which there are, to be where we are today with a complete makeover of the defense.
17: What the hell was he saying?
19: Something
17: like
19: about
17: what the heck is he talking about? Going to Vegas, playing craps with baby shoes in your pocket? Like, what in the world was Jerry trying to say there?
20: I need some sort of translator for that because

0: There's obviously some sort of metaphor there, and maybe somebody from the South could figure it out, but that's just completely beyond me.
1: I don't know. It also could just be like Jerry. Jerry's getting up there, man. I don't know. The marbles maybe going a little bit on Jerry Jones. That one was, I have no idea what he was trying to say. Like, I understand. I guess the end of it made a tiny bit of sense where he said we had to reshape our defense when they trade away Micah Parsons. I understand that. But how he got there, the ramble, I don't know what the hell he was talking about. But, yeah, he believes that his Dallas Cowboys are Super Bowl contenders. That is of the belief of one Mr. Jerry Jones. FanDuel, how far down the list are they? They are 22-1, plus 2,200 to win the Super Bowl on FanDuel. So, our friends over at FanDuel, not the biggest fans of Jerry Jones and his Dallas Cowboys. Jesse Palmer going to join at 4:30. We'll see if Jesse Palmer likes Dallas coming into the year. Keegan Mathison at 5 o'clock coming up on Overdrive. That does it for me today. 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
3: Have emergency crews dealing with troubles on the eastbound 401 express lanes through Warden. It's a stalled vehicle in the left lane. Otherwise, heavy sections both ways between the 427 and the 404. You'll find in Brampton, Queen Street closed still on the east side of Main Street for a crash investigation. Highway 10, that's a lot slower than usual as well, making your way through Victoria, through King Street, through the construction and into Caledon. Highway 10 is slow through Old Baseline due to repair work. 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

0: 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Brian Hayes and Dave Feshchuk in here, the Toronto Star. How we doing, Dave?
1: Really, really good. Good thing we're starting at 4, because if we started at 5, we'd have to change out of respect to Jayden Daniels.
0: Yes, you're right. That's not acceptable. For anyone to do anything with the number 5 in it, can't have it.
1: I love how people are just killing this guy.
0: And he's getting hammered.
1: You see five guys, the hamburger restaurant's like, we're 4 guys now, out of respect to Jayden Daniels.
0: I think it's one of the more petty moves ever. Yesterday, you respected that he went public with it, which I actually kind of respect, too, because privately you can have gripes, and privately you can call up an athletic director and say, cease and desist, don't ever call me again, I'm not showing up, I'm taking this personally. This guy publicly announced to the world that he is fuming that someone else is going to wear his number 5 at LSU.
1: Yes.
0: Crazy level of pettiness. And if I had not thought of the other angle, and I get it, you can have multiple thoughts at the same time, but he didn't have a great year last year. Injuries and performance. If you're Washington, aren't you saying, dude, you're in the pros now. Like, why are you even thinking about what's happening at LSU? You know?
1: Yeah.
0: Why are you making this a story where now you're going to talk about it when the media shows up, as opposed to talking about what just happened at practice or how you're going to win week one in the NFL? Why are you still living in the past?
1: It's a good point. I mean, you can make the case that if this distracts him and ruins his season, that's a bad move. But you and I both know pro athletes, Hayes, and there's a certain type of pro athlete, and Michael Jordan would be probably the alpha male of alpha males, that when things that they do not like happen, they take it personally.
0: Okay, and they're inspired by it.
1: And they're inspired by it. And Michael Jordan made a career out of, I took that personally, and then I kicked his ass, right? And so I think I respect guys that just let it fly. Like, I'm pissed off about this. That's my alma mater. I'm one of 3 Heisman winners that LSU ever had. One of them has got a statue outside, Mr. Cannon from the 1950s. Joe Burrow, yeah, he's on a different level than me. He won a national championship, but we're both Heisman winners. One of 3, you know, one of 3 in the school's illustrious football history. And he just said, look, I'm clearly pissed off about this. Like, you're giving my number 5 to a kid that's unproven.
0: To a nobody. To basically a nobody. What he's saying.
1: And I'm somebody.
0: Yeah, and I'm a somebody.
1: And suddenly you're forgetting about me. And then we also find out Joe Burrow's been assured no one's ever going to wear his number 9. And I understand they're on different levels in terms of, Burrow was, you know.
0: He won a championship and he went first overall.
1: Beat Nick Saban in Tuscaloosa and all that stuff.
0: Right? That's like, big.
1: Legendary
0: That's big
1: stuff.
0: There.
1: And Jayden Daniels went 9-3 in his season when he won the Heisman, which down there is not good. You know, 9-3 is bad, right? But I still, I don't know. There's something about me that, as I understand why he's getting killed, and I'd be one of the people killing him if I was, you know, in a position to, you know, make a funny joke about the number 5, which I guess I just tried to do. It wasn't very funny. but I also kind of respect the fact that he's letting it be known that he's ticked.
0: Hey, listen, maybe it is inspiration for him. Maybe he takes this and it is inspiring for him. I don't know if they have New Orleans on the schedule, but maybe he gets down to Louisiana this year and absolutely destroys the Saints as a direct message to the whole state, because that is a public school.
1: Yes.
0: Louisiana State University. And maybe he's just got it out for the whole state. I don't know. We'll see. But he's one of the more fascinating conversations in the league, because 2 years ago he took the league by storm and was phenomenal, got the Commanders to the playoffs. No one saw that coming. And won a couple of games in the playoffs.
1: Yeah.
0: In, like, remarkable fashion based on the way he played and his efficiency and his just game-breaking talent. And then last year, injuries and the whole team just folded, which is more of what we're used to with the modern-day Commanders, right? The last 20 to 25, 30 years, you know, it's not exactly Joe Gibbs' Washington football team anymore, right? Like, it's been a while since they really had a machine down there. So we'll see if he can get back on pace, but yeah, being inspired, maybe it works out. You know, maybe it works out for them. And, you know, I'm curious. We got the Yankees in town tonight. And I believe we're 3 days away from the one-year anniversary of the last time Vladdy Jr. hit a home run during the regular season at the Rogers Center. It was August 17th of last year, I believe. So we're getting close, right? That's going to be a big anniversary for Vlad. I would think the shoe's on the other foot for the Yankees if you're going to play the Michael Jordan role. The Jays owned them last year, destroyed them during the regular season, and destroyed them in the playoffs. And then Vladdy, at Yankee Stadium, goes on Fox and goofs on the Yankees. And goofs on John Sterling, who was the longtime voice of the team. Duh, Yankees win. And A-Rod was up there, and Jeter was up there.
1: David Ortiz
0: was basking in it, which is what you would expect. And he's a showman, and obviously he had his moments against the Yankees, famously in 2004. But if we're playing the role of someone's going to have a chip on their shoulder, I would think Gerrit Cole and the Yankees would be playing that role tonight. Yet, if Vladdy was ever to look in the mirror and take issue with himself, this would be a perfect evening to really set sail here. Because, again, I'm not holding my breath. It's been literally a calendar year almost since he hit a home run during the regular season at the Rogers Center. But they just took 3 or 4 against the Sox. They're 2 games out of the wild card. They got to jump over 3 teams now, where a week ago they were 4 games out and had to jump over 7 teams.
1: Yeah.
0: So they've been playing a lot better. They've won a lot of series recently. But you got Cole tonight, you got Schlittler tomorrow, and Bieber's on the mound. So tonight's a big one. Tonight's a big one. And it's on Apple TV, which I don't know if that's going over so well right now.
1: Talk about ticking people off.
0: Yeah. Just, but if you're lucky enough to be in the stadium, it's beautiful, and the dome's going to be open. It's going to be an unbelievable night down there.
1: Well, you know, you bring up a sore spot with me, because it's getting harder and harder to be a lover of sports. And I point to last night, where there was a beautiful thing going on down in the cornfields of Iowa, the Field of Dreams game, mm-hmm. right? And I'm thinking, this is great, you know? The one sport my wife and I both love. I'm going to go home. We're going to watch the Field of Dreams game together, you know?
0: What a night.
1: Good husbandly behavior.
0: What a night.
1: You know, honey.
0: Chivalry is not dead.
1: And it's a win-win for me, because, like, suddenly, she's going to watch sports, and I'm going to watch sports, and we'll be watching sports together instead of her begrudging me for watching too much sports, right?
0: Right.
1: We're all in the same boat on that, I think, or a lot of us are.
0: Yeah.
1: And yet, it's on Netflix, as you see there in the little Chiron, mm-hmm. and it's on Netflix, and I'm thinking, good, I subscribe to Netflix. I'll go home and watch it on Netflix. And yet, it was on Netflix USA.
0: Not up here.
1: Netflix Canada.
0: Outrageous.
1: It's outrageous.
0: Like, how is that possible? Like, I get it's two different countries, and there's right holders and all that kind of, like, we're not naive to it. We literally work for a company here that is on the wrong side of geo-locks and all that kind of stuff.
1: Yeah, it happens.
0: I get it. Obviously, it's a fine print among the league and among the countries and among rights holders.
1: Right.
0: But you're right. That's not the Blue Jays playing.
1: No.
0: On Netflix. That I understand. Where the other guys are going to be like, hey, wait a minute. Although they were told you got to stand down when Apple's in town. But you're right. Like, why was that game not available? Like,
1: and the Blue Jays had already played.
0: Exactly.
1: It was over.
0: It's not, and that's another thing. It's not competing.
1: It wasn't in competition with the Blue Jays.
0: With that. So I don't have an answer as for why it wasn't available, but that happens all the time. And it's just such a cool looking place.
1: Oh, I know.
0: Like, it is a remarkable stat. It's a grand slam win for Rob Manfred in Major League Baseball since they've established it. It's been a few years now.
1: Yeah.
0: And there's always hype around it. You know, the games come and go. No one really remembers the box score, what it looked like, or what have you. But it's just a remarkable, like, television event. And it's exactly what you want to watch.
1: Right.
0: Or at least check in on.
1: That's
0: Maybe you're not
1: thing.
0: Watching 9 innings.
1: You don't need to.
0: But I need to check in. I just want to see what's going on down there.
1: Yeah.
0: Field of Dreams. Everyone loves that.
1: Exactly.
0: And not available.
1: Anyway, it was really frustrating. I mean, I caught clips here and there. And, you know, it's just sad, though, that you get into these situations where, you know, I think we're at this moment in sports where the profit is so big, right? Like, the money is so big on rights deals. And I'm not begrudging anybody making money, but I would caution the people who are making it to, you know, just be a little bit aware that there is a point where you can tick people off, and you're going to turn them off in a way that will be detrimental to your business.
0: It has the potential to. Now, I would argue that should be the sole objective of the commissioner and the owners to control that.
1: Yeah.
0: And to be sensitive to where your sport could be in the future. I don't believe that's up to their partners necessarily. Like the partners are there, they're paying for whatever, sure. whether it's TSN, Sportsnet, ESPN, Netflix, CBS, whatever. They're going to pay a price and it's a massive amount and they're going to put it on their stations or put it on their websites or put it on their apps or what have you. That's on the commissioners of the league to take into consideration what you're claiming, but it's going the opposite way.
1: Yeah.
0: Like leagues are seeking out streaming partners. Like we just saw it with the Canadian Football League.
1: Right.
0: Where they're going to start streaming, you know, a night a week starting next year. And TSN's still going to have a large majority of the games and the Grey Cup's going to be on CTV and TSN every single year. But I think that is the objective of the commissioners to concern themselves with that. And I don't get the impression they think past signing the contract that says this is worth $150 billion.
1: Right.
0: Or, you know what, like a 12-year deal at this amount of yeah. money, go put it wherever the hell you want. The checks are coming in. But in 12 years, what is the landscape of the sporting world going to look like? I don't know. They don't know. They better get it right, though, because you are dealing with customers.
1: Yeah.
0: And it is, listen, people are trying, and I appreciate it in terms of different content creation. Like I'm seeing, this is a little bit off the beaten path of what we're talking about
1: yeah.
0: here. Streaming is a big part of the discussion for every fan right now. Because you gotta have Netflix, you gotta have Prime, you gotta have Apple, you gotta have,
1: yeah.
0: you know, Peacock in the States, you got like all these different apps and all these different games. Up here it's a little bit different, but it's coming here. And it's going to happen more in Canada where many more games are gonna be subscription based.
1: Mm-hmm.
0: It's going to happen. And that's maybe where the world is going anyway. And if the world is just, if we're just living in that world, we're not going to know any different in
1: yeah.
0: 10 years. It's still extreme to us. It's kind of like going from cable to, you know, or whatever, like the original channels to cable and then all
1: right,
0: these,
1: like,
0: you know, internet
1: yeah.
0: arriving. You're like, what the hell is going on here? Like, we're still trying to figure out exactly what it's going to look like. In 10 years, it may just be standard practice. Everyone's got the apps. You flip around or it bundles together almost like cable did. And eventually it actually gets easier to follow everything. Hopefully cheaper, but I'm not holding my breath on that.
1: Well, with private equity involved, you know,
0: probably not going to be
1: profit motivated private equity involved. They ain't lowering prices.
0: Probably not going to be cheaper.
1: No.
0: But I read a story just prior to getting on here, and there's a couple of different things I wanted to get to that kind of fit with this. The story of Justin Herbert and his fiance Madison Beer really went viral last week, right? Where after practice, the two of them were, I don't know, basically cuddling on the field, or it looked
1: yeah,
0: like
1: and
0: it.
1: I remember saying to you, like, did you see that? That looked weird. What was going on there?
0: I've never seen that before
1: yeah.
0: in the NFL. And now it turns out, I believe Jackson Dart and his girlfriend have been spotted doing the same thing. And there was another quarterback, and either his girlfriend or his wife. And I read on Front Office Sports, prior to coming on here, apparently this is the NFL's initiative to, I guess, create content or viral moments to try to attract more of a female audience. Like, that's what I read about
1: okay.
0: last hour.
1: Taylor Swift wasn't enough.
0: Well, that's it. But yeah. I think what Taylor Swift actually did was it really made them greedy. Not greedy is not the right word, but it piqued their interest in terms of finding different avenues to bring people in to the game. Because Taylor Swift has been worth a fortune to the NFL. Like, an absolute fortune. And it's like the Super Bowl halftime shows. They have nothing to do with the game. It's just all about creating content, viral moments, getting people buzzing about it. And I guess this is a different avenue that they're taking. And I would have to believe a lot of women will probably take offense to it. Like, I don't need to see a quarterback and his girlfriend after practice to have interest in the sport. Like, I'm not sure how Madison Beer and Justin Herbert sitting on the field is going to lead to women saying, I got to watch the Chargers play this Sunday. I don't know. I don't know what the thinking is on that if you're the NFL, but obviously the NFL believes that's the case. And I'm sure you saw the Raptors, they had their schedule reveal, and I guess a podcast, Jacqueline and Jasmine, I'm not familiar with them, but they revealed the schedule on all the social media accounts. Not going over so well in the comment section.
1: No.
0: Very bizarre. I watched it, and I'm like, I don't really understand this. But I get what they're trying to do. I don't think it landed, but it feels like what these leagues and these teams have finally concluded, which does make a lot of sense if you're looking to grow your fan base and effectively get more customers and make more money, is they feel like they're tapped out with the guys.
1: Yeah.
0: So we got to find a way to get women as involved as possible. Does it feel genuine when you post it in that manner? Not really to me. Like, I'm not sure if that's necessarily going to land. And it kind of felt, it just felt kind of corny and cheesy, the Raptors schedule reveal.
1: Yeah.
0: But there was a part of me that understands how that would get through a marketing meeting. You know, how someone would pitch it and someone would say, oh, let's give it a shot.
1: Right.
0: Because the guys are probably going to watch anyway. We got who we're going to get. Let's see how we can expand on this. Let's go down this road. And they gave it a shot. I don't know if they'll ever try it again.
1: Well, I mean, it's influencer culture, right?
0: That's exactly the world we live in.
1: It's an influencer economy. And I guess, look, it makes a lot of sense. I mean, Taylor Swift is the ultimate influencer in many ways, right? She commanded social, she's commanded social media since social media began, probably. Mm-hmm. And so I guess the logic would be, hey, these wags, wives and girlfriends of athletes are a gold mine waiting to happen because she's the alpha of them, but they all have audiences. They all post on Instagram. They yeah. all have eyeballs on them, right? And eyeballs is all that matters, right?
0: Yes.
1: And so if you can get other eyeballs that might say, hey, let's go see what Madison Beer is going to wear to the game today, because we don't really like football that much, but we do like glamour and we do like really beautiful actresses that walk in on a red carpet and we can judge their outfits. I mean, like, I guess that's where we are.
0: That must be a part of the thinking, because, again, there's a whole new world out there in terms of content and in terms of making money off it. It's one thing to just watch the game. It's another thing for the social media accounts,
1: yeah.
0: which is where the content creators live, right? If we can get our Instagram numbers up, that's going to make us more money.
1: Yeah.
0: If we get more TikTok followers, that's going to make more money. If we can get people to stream this show through the website because of this or that or the other, that's going to make more money. The thing is with Taylor Swift, though, it was authentic.
1: Yeah.
0: Like, Taylor started dating Travis Kelce and then showing up at the games. You know, it wasn't like a paid deal with the NFL.
1: Should have been.
0: Well, in the end, yes, you're right. I mean, but that's not how it came about. You know
1: blame
0: what I'm
1: her
0: saying?
1: Agent. I mean,
0: no,
1: right.
0: I know but like, she
1: I'm
0: was
1: kinda
0: like,
1: kidding.
0: Okay. Like, it was authentic. Like, it wasn't like she just showed up at a Giants game and you're like, oh, I know they just paid her $5 million
1: right.
0: to do that.
1: Right.
0: You know, like, she was legitimately going to the games to watch her boyfriend at
1: yeah.
0: the time.
1: Right.
0: And I guess the same thing would apply with these other quarterbacks, like Herbert and Jackson Dart, et cetera. But, yeah, it's them trying to tap the league and the owners trying to tap into a different revenue source.
1: Yeah.
0: Whether it's going to work or not, I'm not sure.
1: Yeah. And I think that stuff is harmless. Like, that's not hurting the game.
0: No, right?
1: Like,
0: exactly.
1: That's not hurting anybody. Whatever. If somebody, I just found it curious. If somebody finds that really interesting, if there's a person there that is a massive Madison Beer fan that wants to just be everything about Madison Beer, I mean, and then they suddenly become a football fan as an adjunct to that, I mean,
0: yeah.
1: that's good for the NFL, right? I mean, but I think the thing about this whole new universe of private equity getting involved in sports, Hayes, is that the fear is it suddenly it becomes about growth, growth, growth, profit, profit, profit. And then it becomes who is protecting the good of the game, right?
0: Right.
1: When you've had, like the Lakers just got flipped, like, you know what I mean?
0: Twice in 14
1: yeah.
0: months, basically.
1: Like, that was a family, but it got built to be the preeminent or one of the preeminent franchises in pro sports as a family business where the priority was, yeah, they wanted to make money, but they wanted to be the best,
0: mm-hmm.
1: right? The number one priority of the Buss family was winning championships, right? They made no bones about that, right? And obviously, yeah, I know people would say, yeah, they kind of ran a bit of a mom and pop shop and it wasn't state of the art by the end of it all, which is probably true, but you couldn't doubt the heart of the organization, right? Mm-hmm. You couldn't doubt that, you know, Jerry Buss passed this thing down and all he cared about was trying to win. And the kids, I think, well, they always had their squabbles, but ultimately I think they wanted to make their dad proud and keep winning. And they've won more than almost anybody, right? Or, yeah.
0: Close to, yeah, the Celtics, Lakers,
1: right?
0: Them and the Celtics.
1: Yeah.
0: Absolutely.
1: So, but I mean, like that's the interesting thing to me is like what has become valuable has been built a certain way, right? The best franchises have done it a certain way. And the priority's generally been, you know, when you become iconic because you win, right? And now it's kind of like, well, what are the Lakers about now? What the Lakers are about, hey, man, we're worth a lot.
0: Yeah, they keep, you know? It keeps going up, which goes without saying. You know, like, right. Of course, you're the Lakers. You're in LA, and if you win, you're gonna make a lot of money. But you're right. And maybe they can have their cake and eat it, too, like with the Dodgers and all that. You know, the Dodgers, there's a lot of money spread into that, and they're making a lot of money, and they're spending a lot of money. But, you know, it's also fascinating with this story about Herbert and Madison Beer and others is that the players are willing to do it. And, like, I would love to know how that, like, who got to them and said, hey, what we need you to do is after practice go out there and just hang out. You know what I'm saying? Well, like, there was a history being around athletes, and you know, the old school guys would be like, we're not doing that. Like, I'm not bringing my girlfriend onto the field. I'll go into the locker room and get crushed.
1: Yeah.
0: Like, my teammates will say, or my coach will call me and say, what the hell do you think you're doing here?
1: Yeah.
0: It's bigger than that, because it's the NFL, by all accounts. It's kind of saying, hey, maybe we should see where this can take us.
1: It's an interesting point. Hey, it's like the line's been crossed, right? Like, there was a time, you're right, where there was a time where if you covered a team, you would sometimes get to know the significant others of players, right? Their girlfriends, their wives, their moms, their dads. You'd get to know them because they'd be around.
0: Mm-hmm.
1: But they never made themselves heard. Like, it was weird when Vince Carter's mom became a thing, right? Like, she was the only mom you knew, right? And she became a public figure.
0: That's right.
1: She, you know, because of certain choices
0: she
1: made.
0: And she was sitting courtside, too.
1: Yeah, and she wanted to be in the limelight because she chose that. But most of the parents and the girlfriends and the wives, they didn't want to be a part of the story, right? Like, when they became a part of the story, it was kind of weird and mm-hmm. kind of, and it was definitely frowned upon in the locker room, right? I remember, you know, Antonio Davis's wife way back in early Raptor history got into a big ruckus, with the media at some point. And
0: I remember that. Yeah.
1: And it was like unusual because like, wives were generally just, you know, I think inclined to not make a show of themselves,
0: yeah.
1: right? Like, they were there.
0: And it was understood that no one was going to cover them or yeah. like seek them
1: and
0: out or anything.
1: We didn't write about them we didn't, like, we might talk to them, but we weren't quoting them. And,
0: yeah.
1: And, you know, anyway, that line's been crossed because a lot of these wives and girlfriends, they're posting on social media daily, right? They're telling their story, you know, telling their truth, sharing their journey
0: yeah.
1: with the rest of the world, right? Yeah. And that's just what people do because everybody does.
0: Everyone's doing the same thing.
1: Everybody of that generation does that now.
0: Right.
1: And so, yeah, so what? I'm married to a pro athlete. And so what if he's famous? I'm still me, and I'm going to share me with the world.
0: That's right.
1: Right. So that's where, I think that's where we are. And if you're the boyfriend or the husband, I mean, if you say, I don't want you to do that, well, how's that going to go over?
0: I'm not sure it's going to go over well.
1: Maybe, yeah, it depends on your relationship. But I think if that's the norm for this generation of people to just share everything with the world, whether you and I of an older generation think it's too much information and mm-hmm. we really don't care, they do.
0: Yeah.
1: And
0: yeah.
1: so good luck telling your wife, shut it down.
0: Yes.
1: Shut down the Insta.
0: I don't think it's going to happen.
1: Probably not.
0: Well, on this line of thinking, I saw Adam Schefter tweeting out that this year's Super Bowl lands on Valentine's Day.
1: Oh.
0: So we've got a Super Bowl on Valentine's Day. That's a tricky one. That's a tricky one. That sounds like a Valentine's Day Super Bowl party where everything Oof. Comes together, right? And everyone, love is in the air, but so is gambling and
1: chicken wings
0: and
1: nachos.
0: Exactly.
1: A lot of beer.
0: Gluttony and possibly
1: potential vomiting.
0: Stuff. Yeah.
1: From overconsumption.
0: I think that makes sense.
1: Very romantic.
0: I see Valentine's Day and the Super Bowl very similarly. It's a Venn diagram. There's a lot of middle there.
1: A lot of romance.
0: It's a very romantic evening. So that's going to be a big one. Jesse Palmer coming up this hour. Keegan Mathison from the Dome. Jays Yankees coming up tonight. It's a big, big series. Dome will be open. It's going to be a great weekend. Overdrive continues. TSN 1050 and on TSN 4.
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3: Watch out for emergency crews in Mississauga on the eastbound QEW at Aaron Mills Parkway. It's a stalled vehicle blocking that left lane, and then volume delays towards Dixie. Eastbound Gardner starting to get busier heading into downtown around the Humber. Northbound DVP, slowdowns, Bayview Bloor all the way up to the 401 in Brampton. Northbound 410 at Courtney Park had a stalled vehicle in the center lane. Avoid Queen Street in Brampton, still closed east of Main Street for a crash investigation. 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
0: 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Great patio down there. That place would be rocking right now.
1: That's a great one.
0: Friday night, down. The weather is just so perfect right now. Like, it is epic in Toronto this week, and I think it's supposed to be great all weekend, I believe. And, yeah, it's just a perfect spot. You know, if you're going to the game tonight, it'd be a great game. 40,000 people, bunch of Yankee fans. They travel, right? They get pretty obnoxious. There's a lot of Yankee fans who live in Toronto.
1: Oh, yeah.
0: From Toronto that just jumped on a Yankee bandwagon for some reason.
1: I got one living in my house.
0: That's disappointing.
1: Yeah.
0: Yeah, I guess you can't curtail anymore. There's nothing you can do.
1: I grew up a Jays fan, man. All I ever want to do is go to Jays games. For like every gift I ever asked for, it was always get me Jays tickets. I just want to go to the game.
0: Yep.
1: And what can I do? I always say he was playing for North York with the N. North York uses NY. The NY.
0: That's right.
1: They probably should cease and desist on using that NY because it's a ripoff of the Yankees NY.
0: That's right.
1: And I think because he was playing for North York, the NY, and he was number two because of Jeter, You know, he just became a Yankee fan, and what can you do?
0: You can't do anything. You
1: know, kids just do what they do, man.
0: Listen, Yankees in the Jeter era, like, that was pretty compelling stuff.
1: Yeah.
0: Like, that
1: the
0: was
1: Jays were terrible, too.
0: Yeah,
1: the Jays
0: were
1: bad for a lot of years.
0: Very bad.
1: Roy Halladay asked out. I mean, it was...
0: Yeah.
1: Like, that was...
0: That's
1: that
0: tough
1: was,
0: to compete with.
1: Yeah. I coached baseball in those days, and there weren't that many Jays fans on the team. It was a lot of Yankee fans, a lot of Jeter fans, Red Sox fans. There weren't that... Like, there were Jays fans, don't get me wrong.
0: It was a tough era to sell.
1: But it was tough. It was same as there weren't that many Leaf fans when I coached hockey in those days.
0: Yeah.
1: You know, cause it was like Ovechkin and Crosby and like who were you cheering? Like,
0: Bill and Dion.
1: Whose jersey were you buying if you're a Leaf fan?
0: There weren't a lot.
1: No.
0: There weren't a lot back then. It was great to see the NFL back in action last night. Obviously we had the Hall of Fame game last week, but Mike Vrabel absolutely chucking that flag last night.
1: That's great.
0: Fernando Mendoza had a great night in Vegas and said, I'm just going home.
1: He doesn't do the stress.
0: That's disappointing to me. Like, your first overall pick, you got to live it up in Vegas. I guarantee you our next guest would have done that.
1: Oh, yeah.
0: Here he is. Former NFLer himself, our TSN football analyst, Jesse Palmer. Jesse, put yourself in the shoes of Fernando Mendoza, first overall pick in Vegas after your first game. Tell me you're hitting the strip last night.
9: I still wouldn't be home right now.
0: Yeah, exactly.
9: I would have missed film session. I mean, I'd be MIA, probably already be fined, if that was me. But I think after the way he played, in that debut, certainly, you know, he can do whatever he wants. He looked pretty good, I thought.
0: Yeah, me too. It's a interesting scene there because like Cousins is there. Kirk Cousins is the guy and I believe he's going to get the ball week one. Like I'm pretty sure that's already been announced and they got a new head coach, Clint Kubiak's down there. But I remember when Baker Mayfield went first overall to Cleveland. I want to say Tyrod Taylor was the starter at that point. And by week five or six, they said that's enough. And Baker went in. Do you see a similar timeline, or does Kirk Cousins make it through the whole season?
9: I see a similar timeline. It kind of reminds me of my fourth year on the Giants when Kurt Warner started the year, but we had drafted Eli Manning first overall, and it was sort of understood, hey, we're going to let a former two-time MVP take us as far as he can, but as soon as you sort of get behind that eight ball somewhere around the fourth, fifth, sixth game, you start sort of trailing in the division race, you just make the switch. And I think certainly Kirk Cousins deserves to start. And by the way, a lot of people talking about Fernando Mendoza, Kirk Cousins also looked fantastic. He only had one drive in that game, but he looked like Kirk. And if he's able to stay healthy, I think he can operate inside that offense. But you also, you just love sort of what you see from Mendoza. You don't want to overhype it. It is the preseason and, you know, there's a lot of different variables and factors there. But I thought just in terms of his decisiveness, throwing the ball with conviction, I thought ball placement and accuracy, particularly on the touchdown throw, kind of putting it low and away and protecting the receiver, I think were all really, really good signs, you know, for Raiders fans, no question. But, you know, I think another reason why a lot of people are making a big deal about that is because I saw that it's the first time the first pick of the draft has thrown a touchdown in his first preseason game since Baker Mayfield, who you mentioned.
0: Yep.
9: It's been since 2018 that's happened.
0: Wow.
9: So, you know, it's getting a lot of hype. It's crazy when you think about, God, how long that's taken and how long that's been. You just don't see it very often. But because it is Kirk Cousins, if he is healthy, I think it should be Kirk starting it. But I do see a transition, you know, somewhere probably around midseason.
1: Well, speaking of Heisman Trophy winning quarterbacks, Jesse, and hype, Jaden Daniels attracting plenty of hype this week, maybe for reasons he didn't anticipate with his cease and desist letter to LSU in what appears to be his public discontent for the fact they've given away his hallowed number 5 to Mr. Pickett, their young, freshman quarterback. What do you make of this and how do you think it might affect Jaden Daniels' season with the Commanders?
9: So I sort of see this as Jaden Daniels, I think, showing a little bit of immaturity. I think showing a little bit of selfishness as well. To me, a number is a number. And in college football, someone's going to have it before you and someone's going to have it after you. Now, I didn't win a Heisman Trophy, so I didn't have my number retired. But when I went to Florida, I came right after Danny Werfel, who won the Heisman Trophy as a quarterback, and I wore his number. Number 7. There was no there was no problem with it. Danny Werfel didn't have a problem with it. Steve Spurrier didn't have a problem with it. I remember asking Coach Spurrier on my official visit, could I wear number 7 if I come here? Because at the Myers Riders, the Redskins, the Ottawa Norsemen, the Nepean Rams back in Ontario, as a kid growing up, that's all I wore. And he said, absolutely. It's just a number. Now, there are different thoughts on that, and whether that's fair, whether that's not, or the traditions of college football. To me, the only way you're getting your number retired is if you win the Heisman and win a national championship, to me.
0: Yep.
9: That really, to me, should be the factor. And so at LSU, Joe Burrow's number is retired. You cannot wear number 9. But Joe Burrow not only won the Heisman, he won a national championship. Same can be said for Cam Newton at Auburn. Same can be said for Jameis Winston at Florida State. Jane Daniels was outstanding in his final year. By the way, only played 2 years at LSU. And he was fantastic in his final season. Defense gave up, like, I think 34 points a game or something. It wasn't Jaden's fault they didn't compete for a national championship by any stretch. But don't you kind of get the feeling like, hey, after an injury-plagued season last year, you're only going into your third year in the NFL. Yeah, you were the rookie of the year and you were phenomenal 2 years ago, but shouldn't you just sort of be more focused on the Commanders and getting back, you know, to being healthy and getting this offense going? There's some coach changes on your side of the ball. It's just, you know, it's, to me, I just think a lot of immaturity and sort of a lot of energy being spent in a place it doesn't need to be. I mean, no more name, image, and likeness, cease and desist. Get rid of your copy of my Heisman trophy. I just think there's other things that Jaden Daniels needs to be worried about.
0: We're chatting with Jesse Palmer. So we were talking about Troy Aikman earlier, where Troy has taken on a job as a consultant for the Miami Dolphins, and they need a lot of help. So I can understand why they would call up Troy. I don't know what his connection is to the Dolphins. But as a result, I guess the NFL is going to place the same kind of restrictions on him that they placed on Brady last year, after a lot of owners around the league said, why is Brady in these, you know, media meetings and picking up on access to what teams are doing? And he's a minority owner of the Vegas Raiders, or the Las Vegas Raiders. So same thing applying to Aikman. The reason I bring this up is because you've called a bunch of games, and I'm curious how much this really matters. Like, if you put, I asked you to put yourself in the shoes of Fernando Mendoza, I'll ask you to do the same thing now of Aikman and Brady. Like, if you're not getting the full access in terms of preparation, does it really change what we would expect to hear from Aikman and Brady when they get in the booth this season?
9: So from my perspective on that, in my personal opinion, it makes absolutely zero difference at all. Only because I believe in that position, you just care more about your own credibility. And if it was ever proven that you unfairly took information to give the team that you're either A, advising, or B, have a percentage of ownership in, an advantage in a game that directly impacted the outcome of that game, you'd be done in that industry forever.
0: Right.
9: Tom Brady makes $98 million a year, or whatever he makes, right? Troy Aikman makes a ton of money too. And Troy's been at it so long now. There is no way in a million years he would ever jeopardize that. And when you really look at it, and you find out what are the things that they're not allowed to do specifically for each of them. Number one, they're not allowed to have meetings with the opponent coaching staff in person. And number two, they're not allowed to watch practice of the opponent in person. Now, watching the practice, I kind of get that. I mean, you can sit there and you can see formations and you can see personnel groupings, trick plays, 2-point conversions, whatever it is. And you absolutely could jot that down and you could forward that on to your own team. So I sort of get that. Why you're not allowed to meet with another coach in person makes no sense to me. Like, it's like poker. Like, you're going to be there in person and you're going to see a tell, or you're going to find out something that maybe they're telling you the truth of, or they're not. But this is what I will say too. And I'm sure it's probably not only football. I'm sure it's hockey, baseball, every sport out there. And you guys could tell me, but a lot of coaches are absolutely paranoid. And coaches always believe that somehow, some way, you know, they're just trying to prevent information from getting out and from leaking. And so they get anal about cameras at practice and who's allowed to watch practice and who's that over there on top of the parking garage looking at us. But I remember calling a game early in my career at ESPN in college football, and we were calling a Vanderbilt South Carolina game. South Carolina was coached by my former coach, Steve Spurrier. Bobby Johnson, the head coach of Vanderbilt, would not meet with us and me unless I promised ahead of time that I wasn't going to take anything he said to Coach Spurrier, who's coaching at a different school than where I played for him.
0: Right.
9: And it was kind of embarrassing to have to walk into Coach's office and say, hey, I'm new at this. I want to do this for a long time. I promise I'm not going to, you know, I don't even really have that kind of relationship with him at this, like this relationship with him at this point. And I wouldn't do anything to jeopardize. Okay. You know what? Come on in. We'll talk. And the thing is, like, a lot of coaches don't even give you that much stuff anyway.
0: Right.
9: So the whole thing to me with Aikman and with, you know, I'm sure it's in other sports as well, but you know, these rules to sort of try to even the playing field with Tom Brady and Troy Aikman to me is pretty silly.
1: But Jesse, when you think about it, I mean, do you think they can really do the job that you do well because when they do have an allegiance to a team? Because there are people who would say once you got to pick a side. Like you're either in football operations with a team or you're in the media, and you really can't do both. And yet these guys are clearly being allowed to do both. And how do you feel about it?
9: Our job is to be impartial on air, but that doesn't mean we can't hope a team wins. Every time the Florida Gators play, of course I hope they win.
1: Right.
9: But when I broadcast games for them, my job is to be impartial. And if somebody on the Florida Gators makes a mistake, I have to call that out. If the other team is winning the game 50-0, I have to praise the other team. That makes Florida Gator fans really upset because I'm not a homer. But that's my job. And I think that's a big reason why I've been able to do this. Now I'm entering my 20th year at ESPN. And why Troy Aikman has had the career he's had, and maybe Tom Brady will have a longevity in a career he's had too. That's just your job. Of course you're allowed to hope a team wins and root for a team, but your job in the booth between opening kickoff and the end whistle is to just be impartial.
0: Well, in terms of, you know, Tom Brady and his I guess current team that he's part owner of in Vegas and his former team, the New England Patriots, and I'm curious where you stand on the Pats. We've talked a lot about Seattle, and I think everyone expects they're going to be a really good team this year. Maybe the best team in the league, right there with the Rams and a couple of other teams. I don't get the impression anyone thinks New England is going to repeat what they did a year ago. Are you of that belief that they're going to come back, like, really harshly come back to earth, or do you think they're being overlooked a little bit?
9: I think it comes back to earth a little bit. Mm-hmm. And I think a lot of people feel like they overachieved a year ago. I think there have been some personnel moves, especially at wide receiver that potentially changed things as well. But you know, listen, Drake May now entering what, his third year, mm-hmm. and his comfortability and sort of how good he looked up until the playoffs a season ago, I mean, gives you great hope for them. I think, you know, obviously, you know, with me, I always look inside the division and sort of what you're going up against. And Josh Allen, you know, a reigning MVP and Buffalo and sort of the sleeping giant. And still obviously question marks about them as well. I think a team that could really break out to me is Chicago and take the next step. I'm a big believer in year two for a quarterback. Obviously, this is not Caleb Williams' second year in the league, but it is year two for Caleb Williams with Ben Johnson. Mm-hmm. And, you know, with the weapons they have, the 1-2 punch at running back, Colton Loveland entering his second year at tight end, the receiver room is stocked again with the Dunze and Luther Burden. I mean, I think Chicago could be the breakout team. I mean, they gave the Rams a run in the playoffs last year. And this is sort of, I think, a team that might take that next step. I think Atlanta, Chicago, maybe Houston are like three teams that have the firepower. Houston has the defense. Atlanta's skill set, skill position group is as good as you're going to find. The big question there, obviously, a quarterback, but it's the NFC South. So, yeah, I'm with you. I think Seattle, you know, number one, I like the Rams a lot myself.
0: Yep.
9: You know, Patriots sort of a more of a wait and see thing with me.
0: Well, we still got a couple of weeks left, but I mean, ultimately, it's about bracing for impact on injuries, right? Just get to the regular season, try to get everyone as healthy as possible. Before you know it, college football will be starting, the NFL. It's a great time of year, and we'll catch you again real soon. Great to see you, Jesse. Thank you for doing this.
9: There's a great buffet guaranteed going on right now in Vegas that I would still be at yeah. if I were Fernando Mendez.
0: I would be there too, buddy. Right with you. Right there with you. Thanks, Jesse. Appreciate it. There's Jesse Palmer joining us here. And that's an honest guy. Like, that's, I gotta believe he lived a lifestyle in Florida that would be one of the top 5 or 10 all time.
1: Oh, that's one of the legendary party schools, right?
0: Oh, dude. Gainesville as the starting quarterback of the Gators.
1: And looking like Jesse looks. I mean, this dude.
0: That cat must have had himself an absolute blast being down there.
1: Can you imagine?
0: Yeah, I can't.
1: I can't.
0: Yeah, I mean,
1: how could we imagine?
0: Possible.
1: How could mere mortals like us imagine?
0: Not possible to even think about what that must have been like. But, yeah, Vegas, you know, it's there. You look at what the NHL team has done to establish themselves within the market, but also on the grander scheme of the league, they are one of the 3 or 4 top needle movers going in terms of content creation, in terms of buzz, in terms of people hating them or loving them, where the Raiders are still, they might as well be in Oakland. Like, no one even cares that they're in Vegas.
1: It's so
0: fast. They've got nothing. They stink.
1: No, like, you hit the nail on the head there. Like, that, the Raiders franchise had an identity, right? And it's kind of the identity that the Vegas Golden Knights have.
0: That's right.
1: You know, like we just win, baby. We don't care about anybody but ourselves, and we will do whatever it takes. We will be as ruthless as we need to be. And funny how in less than a decade, the Vegas Golden Knights have established that identity, and they've won with it and had incredible success with it in a sport where it's been difficult to be an expansion team and have that kind of success. And yet, the Vegas Raiders have been transplanted to Sin City as this team that was the bad boys of the NFL, where all the hip hop guys wore the Raiders hats because it was a bad look.
0: Totally. The crowd was notorious for being crazy.
1: And they're puppy dogs. Like, they've been nothing.
0: Yeah.
1: They've done nothing.
0: Well, and it's a lot of fans traveling too, right?
1: Yeah.
0: Like, you get, like, when the Chiefs go down there, there's a million Chiefs fans. When the Broncos are there, maybe not the Chargers. They suffer from the same thing in LA. But, you know, there's just certain teams in the league where it's like their home fans just don't establish themselves within the stadium. It's more about the road teams that show up, and Vegas is pretty high on that list. Okay, we got Keegan coming up from the park. Jays Yankees tonight. Overdrive continues. TSN 1050 and up on YouTube Live.
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0: right, Keegan-Matheson coming up in about 15 minutes. The 2028 MLB All-Star Game has been awarded to San Francisco. And now people are wondering if Toronto could be coming in 2029. We'll get into that in the next hour and how much value could come with that. A lot going on in the city. Speaking of the Jays, I guess Hillary Duff was in town and she was wearing a Joe Carter jersey and that was exciting stuff. but yeah, and she, I guess, tried one of the Looney Dogs, which I find a little bit strange mid-concert to start eating a hot dog, but to each their own.
1: I'll say this though, you know, I have very little knowledge of Hillary Duff. I just missed that part of pop culture for some reason. I don't know where you are on that, but.
0: Well, she used to be married to Mike Comrie. I remember that.
1: Good point. Yes, I knew she was a hockey wife, but, she circulated on social media. Like,
0: massive.
1: I saw her trying the dog. She tried a Caesar, apparently, Canadian cocktail.
0: Nice.
1: And apparently seemed to like it. I guess.
0: Does she have a choice?
1: I guess she didn't.
0: Yeah.
1: She paid tribute to Alanis Morissette at some point. She's really pandering to the kid.
0: Yeah, well, that's what I'm getting at. It's almost like a chat GPT. What can I do to make people think I care about Toronto? What is it? Would you say Alanis Morissette? Sure, we can
1: it's
0: do
1: called,
0: that. What's that Looney Dog? Who hit that home run? Joe Carter? Grab me one of his jerseys.
1: Yeah, you're right.
0: It's almost too much.
1: It's a good
0: what
1: point.
0: What is it? A Caesar? Yeah, bring one of those.

0: Oh, what the hell do I care?
1: This is famous in Canada? Yeah. Okay, let's try it.
0: Yeah.
1: Like, you know?
0: Nice try. Decent try. Hey, listen, there's battles going on. Who was it that that lost the tennis in Montreal last night, the American? And
1: yeah.
0: said, hey, unfortunately, we got to go to... Well, I didn't necessarily say that, but basically, we got to go to Toronto next year. I can't wait to get back to Montreal.
1: Yeah.
0: And... yeah, that Blake Shelton won it. It was the other guy who lost, another American. But I don't know. Are we supposed to take offense to that?
1: Brandon Nakashima.
0: He said that.
1: Like Montreal better.
0: He's a bigger fan of Montreal.
1: But he was pandering to the crowd. The crowd went nuts when he said it.
0: That's what I guess I was getting at. Like, maybe he's being genuine. And Montreal's an amazing place. I love Montreal. I happen to love Toronto more because it means much more to me. But I love Montreal. I'm not anti-Montreal.
1: No, neither am I.
0: It's one of my favorite cities
1: in
0: the world.
1: Great town.
0: Unbelievable. And in the summer, it's incredible, just like Toronto is. But it's also the exact card you would play just prior to going out.
1: Yes.
0: Again, you ChatGPT it. Hey, what should I say to the crowd to really get them fired up and like me the next time I come here?
1: Well, I guess
0: what Shelton say you hate Toronto.
1: Well, Shelton had mentioned Toronto in his speech, and I guess people booed him too.
0: Right.
1: So. Because Montreal is apparently, unlike us gracious Torontonians.
0: We love everybody
1: here.
0: We
1: love all the good cities in Canada. Montreal hates Toronto for some unknown reason, even though we're the economic engine that runs this freaking country.
0: Disappointing.
1: Yeah.
0: It's very disappointing.
1: I mean, have a bigger heart.
0: Come on. We support everybody here. Always have.
1: Why wouldn't we? We're good
0: always
1: Canadians.
0: Have.
1: You got Winnipeg's a second home to you.
0: Love Winnipeg.
1: You give your props to Montreal.
0: Love Montreal. Going to Calgary soon, right?
1: There you go.
0: Be out there. Can't wait. Love it. Coast to coast.
1: It's a great country. Why are we at each other's throats?
0: Support everybody. Come on.
1: That's exactly
0: patriotism is supposed to be at an all-time high right now.
1: It should be. It
0: absolutely.
1: Guess not in Montreal.
0: Maybe not in Montreal. Disappointing. Hour two coming up. Overdrive continues. TSN 1050 and up on YouTube Live.
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3: Still emergency crews dealing with a crash on the eastbound 401. Collectors at Islington, the right lane is blocked, jam back to Dixie, and then it's heavy all the way across through the 404 and out through Kennedy and the collectors. Westbound 401, slow down still through Scarborough, through the 404 and out to the 427. In Brampton, northbound 410 and the express past the 401, two left lanes are off limits. That's due to a collision. And in Brampton, Queen Street remains closed east of Main for a crash investigation. Needing an oil change or maintenance check, drop into Mr. Lube Plus Tires. No appointment needed before you hit the road this summer. Mr. Lube Plus Tires celebrating 50 years. From the News Talk 1010 Traffic Center, I'm Jennifer Young.
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0: Hour 2 Overdrive continues, powered by FanDuel, bringing you more ways to play your game your way. 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CFL on TSN tonight. Lions with a win. That was on the Stamps. Vernon Adams, man, that was tough to watch last night. But Lions got themselves a win. We got Farhan Lalji coming up. Obviously, Farhan knows the BC Lions as well as anyone, knows the CFL as well as anyone. So we'll catch up with Farhan, get his take on CFL action this weekend, the NFL back in act this week as well. And Farhan and I were doing some SportsCenter stuff this week, trying to come to a consensus on the playoff format in the AFC and the NFC, which is very difficult to do.
1: Mm-hmm.
0: Because you know turnovers coming every single year.
1: Yes.
0: You don't know exactly who's going to be healthy come week one. And it's the two of us trying to come to a consensus, which basically never happens. You know, like there might be four or five teams in each conference where it's like, all right, we're not fighting over the Rams. Obviously, we're not going to fight over the Seahawks. That's okay. But where do other teams possibly fall in line? So. Those are fun things to do.
1: NFL is unpredictable, man. It's you know, to think you're going to predict it. I know Hayes and Bro have a pretty good track record of seeing
0: Not
1: which
0: bad.
1: Way the tea leaves are blowing.
0: Not bad.
1: But you guys are two of the few. Like, the rest of us, it's hard to know, man. It's hard to know how it's all going to shake out.
0: Very tough. Yeah, Hayes and Bro, we've been on the right side of it a lot over the years. And even when I was with Luke, before he went Benedict Arnold on me, we were wrong. Fired down the stretch. The only guy that stinks all the time is O. Like, he's always on the wrong team. Like, he's the only guy that can't see the board ever.
1: Same teams this year, or are you gonna switch it up?
0: I think so.
1: Yeah.
0: I mean, I'm not turning on my guy. Who knows with the other two guys? Anything's possible with him. But, we'll catch up with Farhan a little bit later in the hour. Jays Yankees tonight. Again, Major League Baseball announcing the All-Star game going to San Francisco in 2028. And the summer games were in LA that year, so I guess they wanted the players to be in San Francisco, so maybe they can get to L.A. I'm not really sure the connection there.
1: Well, yeah, because they're talking about having major league players in the Olympics.
0: I guess
1: so.
0: That's the plan, right? So they want them to. It's almost like having a Canadian Open where the U.S. Open is, so they're all on the same coast or whatever.
1: But I thought maybe they'd skip the All-Star game if they were doing that.
0: I was thinking the same thing, like the NHL does whenever they go to the Olympics.
1: Right.
0: But nonetheless, that's been established. The hope now in Toronto, I believe, is in 2019, maybe we finally get the All-Star game back here for the first time since 91, I think it is. It's been a long time. Maybe our next guest has some access to information for us, and maybe he can break the story wide open right now. There he is, Keegan Matheson of MLB.com. Any inside sources with Rob Manfred and company on the All-Star game coming back to Toronto, Keegan?
2: I texted Rob. He hasn't gotten back to me yet.
0: Okay.
2: You know, yeah. We'll see. I'm being left on red for now.
0: Right.
2: It would make a lot of sense, though, guys. It's long overdue. We know it's long overdue. And it falls right in line with what you see really in any sport, whether you're being awarded the NFL draft or an All-Star game. Big renovations that the Blue Jays and the league want to show off. And, guys, now more than ever, All-Star games are not just the ballpark. They take up the whole city. With all of these activations, these play ball events. So downtown Toronto, you got a lot of space. You got the convention center. You have a lot of places to put things. It makes too much sense. I'll be happy to see it if and when that does come. But I'll let you know if I get a text back here in the next 15 minutes.
0: Please do.
2: We'll see.
0: Yeah. No, it is long overdue. And it's kind of disappointing, I'm sure, for the Blue Jays that the renos took place a couple of years ago. And they got to wait at least until 29 until they get it.
1: Yeah.
0: You know, that's the renovations are still relatively new, but they're not fresh. But, it is, you know, I'm not a huge All-Star game guy in terms of watching the games, but I've always understood the value of when it's in your own city.
1: Mm-hmm.
0: Like wherever the NHL game is, the baseball game is, I'll give it, maybe the Pro Bowl is cool wherever it happens to be played. Because it is about, you know, fan engagement, it's about kids, it's about all those activations, it's about local businesses being able to pop. So there's a lot of benefit to it. And I think baseball in particular, I think most people concede, if not everyone, it is the all-star game of all-star games, right? It's been established for a long time, and let's hope it comes back to Toronto. That would be a great story. So in terms of what we can expect tonight, Jays coming off a really successful series against the Red Sox. Yesterday, obviously, it got away from them, but that's okay. You take three of four. They're two games out of a wild card spot. The goalposts continue to move, Keegan. What are you expecting for the Jays this evening, but also in terms of the whole series against the Yankees?
2: this is the real one. You know, the Yankees and Rays are the real ones. Now, you can look at the Red Sox series two ways. And if they don't make a bad error at third base, and if Wilson Contreras catches a damn pop-up, we're talking about a much different series. But at the same time, I do think there's something to be said, and it's a skill to outlast the other team and not screw up first. The Red Sox screwed up first a couple of times. The Blue Jays were not playing overwhelming offensive baseball. They were not dominating these teams. They were playing just a bit cleaner. I wouldn't even say better, but cleaner mm-hmm. baseball. Just clean baseball does not beat the New York Yankees, and it sure does not beat the Tampa Bay Rays. They are going to need some offensive outbursts. Guys, I don't know if we've talked about Vladdy this year. We're like 3 days away from an entire calendar year without him homering in this building. Now would be a pretty good time. He seems to like playing against the Yankees. These are teams where you need offense against. They have TBA pitching for them tomorrow. The Blue Jays do. It's probably Simeon Woods Richardson, some combination of bulk guys. They need offense. You're not going to beat the Yankees 2-1. And if they do tonight, we'll just scrub this video completely so I look smart. But
0: yes.
2: I don't think you're going to beat the Yankees 2-1. They need offense. And against the Rays, you're not going to outsmart the Rays in that situation either. You need to play ultra clean, ultra competitive baseball. They have momentum, guys. They have that scrappy, feel-good momentum right now. And I think that does matter. But you need the big guns. You need the big ones against the Yankees.
1: Well, Keegan, we were just talking about the idea of Vladdy and the Yankees, right? Like, he's put himself on the line against the Yankees, right? He said he hated the Yankees a couple of years ago. You know, he had the thing with David Ortiz after the Blue Jays beat the Yankees in the playoffs with doing the John Sterling, the Yankees lose. And is this maybe the thing that could put a bee in his bonnet, so to speak, and maybe unlock him? The idea that it's those guys in town at a big moment. I mean, we've been speculating when it might happen, and it hasn't happened. I'm assuming it can happen, and would there be a better time than now?
2: Why not, man? I think there's really something to this, because it's not just Vladdy. It's kind of the Guerrero family going back to Vlad Sr. when he nearly signed with the Yankees and then didn't. There's some reason. There's some backstory to this. And Vladdy doesn't just hate the Yankees because he plays for the Blue Jays. This goes back with the Guerrero name, which is a very important thing. And Vladdy, I loved how he played that whole game last year during the playoffs, because every single year, guys, it would be in this room. I've pivoted locations today, guys. I'm coming to you from the podium where John Schneider usually sits, because I've finally found some better Wi-Fi. I made them turn off the video board. I don't know if we would have liked all the logos up there, but I'm looking out at all these empty seats here in front of me, where I'm normally slouched in the back, asking about things after the game. But there were so many New York media in this room every game asking Vladdy, what about New York? Doesn't it mean more that it's New York? And he would say, no. Mm-hmm. And that threw them off, because they're used to hearing, now it's all about New York, baby. Come on, we've got to beat New York. He got asked about it and asked about it and asked about it. And he deflected it completely. And then when he beats them, he's dancing around, drenched in beer, singing Aaron Judge's walk-up song, I'm the King of New York. And he's saying, the Yankees lose on the broadcast. It means something, man. He's just not going to give that to you when you're New York. So I think this does matter. And when you are Vladdy, you need something to activate you. You cannot get the adrenaline of the World Series here in mid-August. You just can't. But playing the Yankees, two games out of a playoff spot, feels a heck of a lot different than playing the Kansas City Royals in the middle of May. And if this isn't going to wake you up, I don't know what will. It's been almost a year since he's homered here in the regular season. It's about time.
0: Yeah, it's about time. And Gerrit Cole on the mound tonight, too. You got Cole tonight. You got Schlittler tomorrow. And you look at the lineup card that was released about an hour ago. Brett Bateman is going to lead off tonight for the Jays. So we got Brett Bateman leading off for the Jays. Your thoughts. Go ahead, Keegan.
2: Well, it's exactly as I said this would play out, guys. Yeah. You know, all spring, like, amazing.
0: Yeah.
2: What are we doing here?
0: Okay.
2: I kind of love it.
0: Yeah.
2: I kind of love this, because even when you see Jesus Sanchez and Ernie Clement batting 8-9 in these situations, I kind of love that. Nothing else has worked. Try something different at this point of the year. And I like the energy that is around this team right now. A lot of that starts with John Schneider, who's had some great quotes the last few days, which I cannot repeat in full here. There's some good energy with this team right now. And I think you need to take that approach that you would take growing up, playing travel ball and high school ball. If a guy's hot, bat him lead off. Get him as many ABs as you can. If a guy has some energy, if you have a good gut feeling about a guy, go with it. I'm not saying throw analytics out the window. You still need to use your brain, but let the heart into the equation a little bit more. If you're going to go for this and try to do it on adrenaline and energy, let the heart into it. Make some gut calls. Try something different. And sometimes, guys, it's not trying something different because you have information. It's when you're shanking your tee shots and you just take your glove off or you put your wallet in the other pocket for your next tee shot. Like, sometimes it's something dumb. It doesn't need to have a big, bold, explained reason. You just want to do it a little different. And if that means batting the rookies 1-2, like we've seen Charles McAdoo leading off,
0: yep.
2: I never thought that would happen, especially in August. But why not?
1: Hey, Keegan, you know, you talk about all the changes. We've seen so many different combinations, and I've lost count about how many different lineups they've had. You probably know the number, but it seems like it's a high number. And yet, Vladdy remains at 3. And I know there's people saying, we heard our good pal Rich Griffin, former communications director of the franchise you cover, say, bat Vladdy 7th. Like, let's send a message to Vladdy. And I've heard guys like you say, no, they're not going to do that. They can't do that. That is not something that will even be considered by the organization. But why is that? Is that because the relationship with Vladdy is so important? They don't want to spoil it. Is that because his ego is fragile? Is that because they don't want to, you know, sort of tell him that they don't believe in him anymore? How do you see it?
2: Imagine you're in Vegas sitting in a slot machine and you're X's, you're getting nothing. You're worried that when you stand up, the next person that sits down is going to hit the jackpot, I guess. You know, you're worried that he's going to get hot after you move him or that you're missing out on the big ticket.
1: That'd be good if you got hot after you move him.
2: I'm saying it the wrong way. Like, that Vladdy, like, you want him to get hot in this spot.
1: Okay.
2: And I want to split the middle with Griff, bat him 5th. You know, like, 7th, that would be a headline. I don't know if you're looking for a headline. I don't know if you're looking for me asking you 10 questions about it if you're John Schneider. But there's been a long battle between Vladdy and John Schneider. When I say battle, it's friendly. They get along. Don't worry. But going back to single A, John Schneider, for the last 10 years of his life, has wanted to bat this guy number 2. Vladdy always likes batting 3. That's been the battle for a long time. It's kind of out the window this year. But I see no problem at all with a move to 4th, to 5th. Partly because you can see some analytical arguments, but partly, again, guys, for the same reason you're batting Brett Bateman number 1. Shake it up. Get him a different look. Have him take an at-bat in the second inning instead of the first inning, even if it's just for a few days. But I feel like the Blue Jays are stuck in this place that I frankly understand, which is they think it's about to happen, and they don't want to get up from the table if it's just about to happen in this number 3 spot with their big bats. But what game are we in right now, fellas? 124? It's time to happen. Yeah. And I see no issue at all with the move. I've never had an issue with that. So maybe not as hardcore as 7, but at this point, man, you got to have an OPS that starts with a 7.
0: Absolutely, to be top 3 or 4 in the lineup. But nonetheless, Vladdy hitting 3rd tonight. Springer will DH again and clean up. And Okamoto, who was at 3rd yesterday, yeah, he's obviously back in the lineup tonight. Like, what is Okamoto? How's he feeling? What are you hearing on him? What are you hearing on Springer? I know I believe it's been his shoulder that kept him out of the starting lineup a couple of days ago. With those two in particular, Okamoto and Springer, in terms of their status and kind of health report, what can you tell us?
2: Yeah, Okamoto's been real banged up. There were 2 games there in a row that he got scratched with a left knee issue after he fouled a ball off himself. Now, Okamoto is like, he's got the hockey legs. This guy is built big and thick. Like, he's strong. Thankfully, if you want to say it this way, Okamoto's slow already. You're not losing anything on the bases there. So as long as he's healthy, I think you're totally fine. And if you're going to beat New York and Tampa, you're probably going to need to steal a game because the Blue Jays don't have a better roster. And we can't pretend they do. You need to just steal a game along the way. And if that's a Kaz Okamoto 3-run shot, then fantastic. Having him back in there is a big thing. George Springer seems beat up, too. Now, nowhere near as beat up as he was this time last year. I think half his body was broken by the time we got into the postseason. He seems energized, but that shoulder's tough. Yeah, a shoulder issue on any swing is very tough, but the energy that he's showing on the bases, and just his presence in the lineup, guys, I think is important. Guys like George Springer, Shane Bieber, Max Scherzer, like, these aren't guys who are playing if your team's just trying to go young and play out the season. Just by existing and being in this lineup, I think George Springer is important because this guy could have been traded. He could be somewhere else, back with the Astros, chasing the West or making a playoff run. Him being here tells the rest of the lineup we are trying to make the playoffs. We're trying to make a run at this. And Springer has to be part of this, man. He was their MVP last year. I know it's not all the way back to that whatsoever, but they need his energy, if nothing else.
0: Yeah, for sure. Jays, Yankees tonight. On the other side of it, Aaron Judge, you know, he has such a presence. And when he's playing, he's always the focal point. But he hasn't been playing for a long time. He said recently he will return at some point. We talked about it last week. But, you know, you were down there. I was down there for every game of the ALDS. The guy watching him walk around is, like, incredible. But what's it like being around the Yankees without him in the lineup?
2: They don't feel like the Yankees. He is the Yankees. I mean, he's however big he looks on your TV, for everyone listening, he is twice that size. It's absurd. Mm-hmm. I'm not small. He makes me feel quite small. I shook the guy's hand, and he swallows you up. He's a massive human being who is the heartbeat and conscience and cleanup, you know, most powerful hitter on this lineup for the Yankees. Without them, they're really lost offensively. And you need guys like Jazz Chisholm to step up and play more consistently. You need Bellinger. You need, if Giancarlo Stanton can run or open a bag of chips by now, like that old report, we'll see. But Judge is the guy they need, man. Like, the latest reports are that he has a shot to come back maybe in August. But rib injuries are so tough, mm-hmm. especially with the amount of torque and rotation he has in that swing. So without Judge, the Yankees are not quite the Yankees. They're still a very good team. But this is not the team from earlier in the season that was running away and looking like a powerhouse. See, he's as important to them as any player outside of Ohtani is to their team.
0: Absolutely. Great stuff, Keegan. Have a great weekend down there, buddy. We'll do it again soon.
2: You got her, fellas. Take care.
0: There he is, Keegan Mathis, joining us here on the Maple Toyota Hotline. It's time to Toyota. 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Maple Toyota near Canada's Wonderland of the Maple Auto Mall. Yeah, the presence of Aaron Judge.
1: Yeah.
0: It's wow. Missed for the Yankees, for sure.
1: What did they get? They've gone 32-30 without him. But he hasn't played since May 31st, and he's still got more than twice as many home runs as Vladdy.
0: Crazy.
1: It's amazing.
0: It's crazy.
1: Vladdy should be ashamed of himself. It's just disgraceful.
0: Well, and I saw with, like, Cal Raleigh, we were talking about him. Someone tweeted out earlier this afternoon, like, last year he hit 60 home runs. He has 51 hits this year.
1: Think about that.
0: Like, yeah, it's August, and he's still got a lot of games left, and maybe he gets red hot. But, like, that's wild, that fall off. And that doesn't excuse Vladdy, obviously, but he got a bigger contract in terms of bold numbers than Aaron Judge did. Like, yes. Judge got 360, I think it was, on his total deal. Vladdy got 500. And no one was expecting Vladdy to compete with Judge in terms of production. He's not as good of a player, clearly. Judge is an all-time great player. But Judge has established that every single year you're going to get great, great production. And when he's out, it is a massive, massive hole in the lineup that simply can't be replaced. Where when Vladdy has missed time, it's like no one even pays attention to it.
1: Yeah.
0: You know, in terms of like the production of the offense is not affected at all because of the way he's been playing.
1: Wow.
0: Like, it's very easy to replace a 695 OPS.
1: Well, that's
0: Charles
1: the thing.
0: McAdoo, like, can do that for,
1: like,
0: a couple
1: imagine,
0: of years.
1: Like, imagine, like, forget having a MVP season, which it wouldn't be crazy to expect him to occasionally throw one of those in there, but he hasn't had one since, you know, 5 years ago. But if he was just having an average season, you know, like, how much further along would they be? Like, to your point about, you know, Vladdy has been like a big plus WAR player. And this year, he's barely a one-win guy.
0: Yeah. Oh, well, it's, you know, at least three or four wins.
1: It's got to be.
0: Him alone represents at least three or four
1: wins. If he's just playing average. Like,
0: yes.
1: If he's got, like, 20 home runs instead of seven.
0: Yeah.
1: You know, like, if he's on pace for 30, instead of whatever he's on pace for now, 115. Not even 15. No, he's on pace for like, what, 10 or 11?
0: Not even.
1: Yeah.
0: Yeah, I mean. Yeah, like they're probably buyers at the deadline too, if he's on pace for just an average season.
1: Like, yeah, not even excellent. Like, we're not even asking for excellence.
0: That would be extreme. Like, you're excellent, then you're well into a wild card spot.
1: Yeah.
0: Like, you got to be realistic. It's one player. But if he's excellent, he's probably worth another four, maybe five wins.
1: Right.
0: And that would put you into a wild card spot. Like, that puts you above 500 and feeling comfortable, but nonetheless, you're like, still in a much better place.
1: Yeah, that's the number I was looking for. The year he had the 48 home runs, he was a 6.5 win player. This year he's a 1.1 win player. So to your point, like they're three or four. If he's excellent, they're way ahead. And if he's somewhere in between those two things, you know, they're in the wild card.
0: Probably in the wild card spot right now. Yeah, that's his reality, and that's their reality.
1: That's the bizarre aspect of it.
0: And he's 27. That's the thing. Like, Springer coming back to earth, no one's surprised by that. You know, like Kevin Gausman having a down year while he was here relative to what we would have expected in the past. No one's surprised by that.
1: No.
0: 27-year-olds in your prime? I mean, come on. Like, you gotta give it.
1: There is no excuse. I don't know, bad hamstrings, you know, tweaked back. I mean, we've heard those excuses, but like if it's injury, then he should have been sitting out longer, getting healthy, right?
0: And, yep.
1: Which tells you it's probably not injury, right?
0: No, I don't. At this point, it's not. It can't, like, it doesn't mean there's not nicks and bruises, but
1: there
0: this
1: always
0: is too
1: are.
0: Extreme.
1: Yeah.
0: Yeah, I don't care how injured you are. You're still performing better than this, clearly. Okay, Farhan coming up. Best bets still to come a little bit later. 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
4: Northbound on the DVP on the ramp to Don Mills. Looks like it's partially blocked with the collision cleanup delays. Baby Bluer all the way up to the 401. Westbound on the Gardner Pass, Jamison. Problems are off on the shoulder, adding to the delays back through Jarvis. Northbound 410 in the Express past the 401. Still the two right lanes are blocked with a collision. And Queen Street is closed east of Main Street in Brampton for a crash investigation. 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OneCall.ca. From the News Talk 1010 Traffic Center, I'm Jennifer Young.
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0: right, Farhanology coming up here in a moment. BC Lions with a big win last night. Friday Night Football. Red Blacks. 0-8. Not good in Ottawa.
1: Man.
0: Tough time to be a Red Blacks fan. They stink. And they've got Winnipeg tonight. Bombers a pretty significant favorite this evening. And then it's Argos and the Elks tomorrow night. So, and we're getting close next week to the X, right? The X is going to open up and go down and watch the Argos and use your ticket and get into the X. That's always a good scene.
1: That's hard to beat, man.
0: Can't beat that. I'm going down there next week. Ed Sheeran's in town. We're all going down.
1: Ooh.
0: Yeah, Ed Sheeran's taking over the dome. So I'm going to be, I think I'm down there on the Friday night, I believe it is. And,
1: good family concert.
0: Yeah, absolutely. That's what it is. Bringing my kids for the first time. Never been to a concert.
1: First concert. Nice.
0: So watch yourself, Ed. Like, just, you know, keep it PG, which I think it generally is with Ed Sheeran. I don't think of him as necessarily a guy that's going to go off script and start swearing or doing stuff like we've seen with Usher and Chris Brown as they roll through town.
1: Ed Sheeran, like, I don't know his material that well, but he seems about as PG as it comes, doesn't he?
0: Yeah, I think so. Yeah, I would. That's how I would label him. So, yeah, we'll see. We're looking forward to that. I don't know if the Dome will be open or not. He's playing the Rogers Center. It's always a bit of a different. There's so many different forms of concert now, right?
1: Yes. Like
0: between the amphitheater and now Rogers Stadium and the Rogers Center, and you can still go to Scotiabank, you go to Massey Hall. Like, there's, you can basically get anything you're looking for. Stadium shows, intimate shows, everything in between.
1: But I'll take going to the center over the stadium. That stadium out in Downsview is not getting a lot of great reviews.
0: Everyone says the same thing.
1: Yeah.
0: That when you're there, it's cool because they're massive acts that are playing.
1: Right.
0: Right. Like if you're going to see the Foo Fighters or something, that's awesome. But it is an absolute disaster to get out of there.
1: Yes.
0: Like it's just impossible to get out. And people that have cars, people that are getting car services, trying to get like cabs or Uber up there, just impossible. Like you have no chance of getting out within like an hour or two.
1: And it's a pretty long walk to the subway and, and there's, you know, it's the TTC, so there's going to be problems. There always are.
0: Exactly. And which line are you on or which line are you trying to get to? You know, it's, I mean, that's a 5-year plan, right? Like that stadium, and I can't imagine they're going to get rid of it after that. I don't know.
1: I wonder
0: what the deal is with the city, but I'm pretty sure it's a 5-year deal.
1: Well, it's always, that's where the insiders tell you that's where they could put our NFL stadium.
0: Oh, I like that.
1: Yeah.
0: Would that make sense that they would screw that up. Not that they couldn't make it work, but like how difficult it would be to get there.
1: Yes.
0: You know what I mean? Because I'm not bracing for an NFL team coming to Toronto.
1: No, neither am I.
0: But if it did, they'd need their own stadium, clearly. The NFL would not allow it to happen. They wouldn't be playing at the Rogers Center or BMO Field.
1: No,
0: that's not happening.
1: No, it's not happening for sure. Not happening. Yeah. So they need their own stadium, and the dream will remain alive. As long as there are billionaires in this city, which there always will be, and, you know, the dream will remain alive. I mean, the Buffalo Bills will have something to say about it, and they're not going to be saying yes without a massive payment coming their way.
0: Sure.
1: But...
0: Which, I always take a bit of offense to because when they came up here and started playing some games up here, and obviously it didn't go that well, needless to say.
1: Right.
0: They outpriced everyone. It was obnoxious. The opening press conference is infamous.
1: Legendary.
0: Legendary. For Ralph Wilson and Ted Rogers, just basically saying, we're going to print money here and just bilk people here.
1: I remember it very well. It was like, the question was, are there going to be tickets under $100? And this was quite a few years ago when $100 was expensive.
0: Yeah.
1: And I think it was Ralph Wilson that kind of cackled like, yeah, two.
0: Yeah, exactly.
1: As in like, not too many.
0: Not many.
1: Not too many.
0: No, it was absurd. And they're
1: preseason games.
0: And they were preseason games.
1: They were charging an arm and a leg for.
0: Yeah, exactly. I went down to one, I want to say they played maybe Cleveland or something like that, which again, it was just like a brutal game. But it was cool to be down there. Remember they used to host bowl games down at the Rogers Center.
1: That's right.
0: Like I remember going down to watch, I think Rutgers was playing. And, I don't remember, maybe they were playing Buffalo actually. It might have been Buffalo versus Rutgers.
1: That rings a bell.
0: Down
1: that
0: at the Rogers Center.
1: Yeah.
0: And that was kind of a cool atmosphere. But, the Bills, like the players didn't sell it. Not that it was their job to do that, but they were like openly in town saying, we basically hate being here.
1: Right.
0: And not that they hated Toronto. It was like, this isn't a home game for us. It's not our stadium. We got to travel. We're staying in a hotel.
1: Right.
0: You know, and
1: it's all good points.
0: Yeah. 100%.
1: Yeah.
0: Like, again, the players, they're like, this is, it's not money that's going in our pocket. This is about the ownership. But they just didn't sell to people in Toronto the idea that this is something that the NFL really cares about. And now, 20 years later, it's like being held against the city. Like, wow, that didn't go so well, the Bills in Toronto thing.
1: Right.
0: It's like, but then you say the idea of a team ever coming here, the Bills would take offense to it. Well, then why didn't you act like you actually cared about the market 20 years ago?
1: Good question.
0: Now they're trying to get in with MLSC and they're trying to, you know, and all that kind of stuff. And listen, they have a stranglehold of this market.
1: No doubt.
0: Every team is represented in the greater Toronto area. Basically, every team has a fan base here. But the Bills own it, first and foremost.
1: And only one team's on TSN radio.
0: That's right. And that's what's important to point out. Bills-Panthers tomorrow. Right. Stadium. Someone won tickets. I don't know who it was, but someone sent a text in and got a pair of tickets. Can't wait. Opening night, week two against Detroit. We talked about it yesterday, how tough that schedule is. So, yeah, the NFL on the horizon. The CFL continues. CFL on TSN tonight. Ottawa looking for their first win. Here's our TSN football reporter and analyst, Farhan Lalji, joining us. Farhan, what's happening?
2: Not much, man. I'm sorry I couldn't get on camera with you guys. I just dropped my wife and son off at SeaTac Airport. He's leaving for Virginia to go to a prep school. So I'm on my way back from that, and I thought, okay, this will work out perfect. I'll just pull over here, and I can get him on camera, and I guess I'm too close to the mountains for that. There are much more civilized people in Toronto.
0: Yes, we are. We don't do mountains here.
1: No.
0: We maybe do hills. We like hills a little bit. Hills are okay.
2: Speed bumps.
0: Yeah, we do speed bumps. Compared to what you guys got out there, we don't have oceans. We got a lake that no one really goes in or anything. But
1: true.
0: Anyway, it's great to have you on. Yeah, we do have him. We have O-Dog. And we've, you know, we got Noodles, who's an Albertan, but still, we'll take him. We're claiming him for next.
2: I got a more intellectually stimulating version of the show with Festchuk.
0: There you go. Exactly. A huge upgrade in terms of IQ, right? And where this conversation is going to go. But, the Lions got themselves a win last night. And, you know, it's confusing from my standpoint because they had such a struggling start. Yet now they're 4-5 and they're kind of back in the hunt. You know, the Nathan Rourke stuff kind of was hanging over them with the injury and all that, but where do you stand on the Lions and their standing within the West in particular?
2: Well, look, I think a lot of people, you know, it was easy to forget when they were struggling out of the gate that many experts picked this team to be in the Grey Cup.
0: Mm-hmm.
2: And so I don't think we should be overly surprised that they were able to turn it around. I think in the first few weeks of the season, I think their form was surprising offensively. Defensively, I kind of thought it would take some time for them to get going because there were some new faces, and their defense the first 2 weeks was just terrible. I thought their offense would be able to hit the ground running at a higher level. And fortunately for them, the defense actually turned very quickly, like in the late stages of week three. And then really since then, they've been as good a defense as there is in the league. And now the offense is slowly catching up. So as I look at the Lions, I still see far from a finished product. Because when you look at their win 2 weeks ago against Hamilton, the offense was just not good. You wouldn't expect Nathan Rourke, after only missing, you know, three games or two games, to be that rusty. He was better in this game, took a really, really bad risk late that almost cost them the game. But when I look at this team, they're getting nothing out of their special teams. Kickers are fine, but in terms of cover teams and you know, their ability to block and return, like, none of that is there. And I think their offense still has the level to get to. So I just think that it's okay to be bullish on them. They might have a higher ceiling relative to where they are currently at the midway point of the season than any other team in the league. Like, you look at Montreal, they're operating at a really high level. You look at Edmonton, given where they're coming from, they're operating at a really high level. I think the Lions still have much more room to grow and a higher ceiling than the rest of them relative to where they are today.
1: Well, and was last night sort of the death knell of the Stamps, Farhan, with Adams going down with, you know, an apparent head injury, and then Mills getting hurt, the league's leading rusher also going down with injury. I mean, obviously a huge downer of a night for the Stamps, and not only because Hayes picked him with his best bets.
0: Yes, I did.
2: Yeah, I mean, look, a tough night for them, and they've had a couple of tough ones. And if you look at Calgary this year, I really believe they're much better than their record indicates. And I know that you're not supposed to say that. You know, you are what your record says you are, but nobody has lost more close games than Calgary. And then, you know, we also know what they're doing offensively, coming into last week where they were operating at a historical level, like on pace to better the CFL single season scoring record by a team, and, you know, passing Doug Flutie's Calgary Stampeders. So like, I still think that, you know, it's a good offensive team, and where the way they were playing defensively this year compared to last year, like last year they were lights out, and this year they've been struggling. Like, I think they're closer to last year's team that way. The problem is, like, the West is going to be a bear, right? Like, this is a tough division to navigate. And even with a likely crossover spot available, it's going to be hard, right? Like, and I kind of felt Winnipeg was going to be that team that might slip this year and might be on the outside looking in even with a crossover. So as far as those two injuries, it's just going to come down to how long they're out for. Fortunately, Calgary has a bye coming up this week. VA was knocked out yesterday. Like, he was out cold, and he was able to kind of get to and get it figured out. No symptoms today from what I understand, and the tests that he went through today came back fairly positively. You know, I don't have a more definitive word on Dedrick Mills yet, but again, with the bye, what happens in 2 weeks? Are they going to play? In VA's case, he had a concussion with the Stamps a year ago. So now you've got to be real careful, because you don't want to get into Zach Caleros territory where, you know, there's a neck or a head happening every season. So, you know, we'll see how cautious they are. But in this West, you don't have a lot of wiggle room now, especially when technically they're in last place.
0: With Farhan Lalji. So the Argonauts, you know, finally got back home last week, and Chad Kelly is now making a reputation for himself as a guy who can throw infinite amount of interceptions and still win. And he's done it multiple times. Like, the guy, he's thrown 13 interceptions this year, Chad. And, you know, he obviously had the injury last year where he didn't play. You know, he's had the off-field stuff and the suspension hanging over him. He's not a young guy, Chad Kelly, anymore. But he's found a way to win. I think the Argos are prime. You know, they're not going to catch Montreal, clearly, but I think they're the two seed in the East. But where does Chad Kelly still rank for you, like, at his best? Where is he in terms of your rankings? Is he a top three quarterback in the league, top five? Where do you stand on Chad Kelly?
2: At his best, he's in the top three. There's no doubt about it. And, you know, you can't just gauge him based on the interceptions. You've also got to gauge him on the touchdowns and the yardage totals that he puts up. And this is a team that kind of doesn't really have a running game. So it really is all on Chad Kelly right now. I'm going to be calling the game tomorrow night in Edmonton. Looking forward to that one and just kind of seeing how they fare against what I think is a pretty good Edmonton defense. But the one thing with Chad, and, you know, we've seen this from some other quarterbacks in the league, right? Like, you know, Vernon Adams, for example, has been through those crazy games where, you know, he throws the interceptions. They affect him. They don't affect Chad Kelly. Chad is like Bo Levi Mitchell in that regard. And, you know, there might be a couple of others out there that when they throw picks, they don't give a damn, right? Like Matt Dunnigan, if he threw them, Danny McManus, if he threw them, they simply didn't give a damn. They were just going to keep throwing. You know, like Danny used to say, if you throw four, don't be afraid to throw five. And that's Chad Kelly, right? So as long as your defense can keep you around, and with the CFL, there's always going to be more possessions. So as long as you can stay in those games, Chad Kelly has the ability to pull those games out. So they're never out of a game.
1: So, Farhan, you said you're speaking to us not far from SeaTac Airport, Seattle, Tacoma, Washington State, USA. Hayes and I have been talking about the sort of the disrespect that's being sort of put in the direction of the NFL team in that area, happen to be the defending Super Bowl champions. And yet, people are talking about the LA Rams and how they're going to be the dominant team. You look at their gambling odds, and they are shortest odds to win the Super Bowl. What's your take on how the Seahawks are reacting to that? Are they feeling that disrespect in your opinion?
2: To a point, you know, and Hayes and I talked about this both in our NFC preview and also with Sam Darnold and that conversation. If people are picking them as the second best team in the NFL, is that really disrespect, right? Like,
1: fair point. I don't know if it's really good.
2: They're more talking and giving shine to the idea of a super team with the Rams. And we know when the NFL has tried to form these super teams, it hasn't always worked itself out. And the biggest challenge around comparing these two teams is they don't play until Christmas Day, week 16. So what are they going to look like by that point? You know, I was in L.A. at Rams training camp, and one of the things that was pretty evident is Sean McVay, you know, who I think in terms of emotional intelligence has his team figured out as well as any coach in football, and he understands that he's got an older team, and they've got to, you know, they've got to kind of play the long game. And when you looked at them in practice, and Matthew Stafford, the day we were there, Davis and I were there, Stafford didn't practice, getting kind of a day off. He was only practicing every second day during that stage of training camp. Devontae Adams didn't practice that day. Miles Garrett came on to the practice field late, didn't do any 11-on-11 work and hadn't practiced for the previous 4 days because he was dealing with something minor. So he definitely got to play the long game. And believe me, in practice that day, the offense looked like trash. And that's kind of what it could look like if those guys are healthy and not available. But, yeah, I mean, look, if it works out, the fact is that you get Trent McDuffie, but they were pretty specific. They knew their defense needed to improve coming out of last season. And they were pretty specific with how they were going to build that group. When you look at McDuffie and Jalen Watson helping their secondary, you got an elite pass rusher, a generational pass rusher in Garrett. And then we'll see what Aaron Donald looks like when he comes back. But you get a guy like McDuffie who can play in the slot. He can play JSN and play that matchup game. So, yeah, I mean, when you consider that it basically took a miracle for Seattle to win the late regular season game to get home field advantage for the NFC Championship game, which they won by 4 points, that certainly you have to believe all of these changes could potentially get them over the top. The flip side is Seattle, continuity is everything, right? I said with Hayes on our heads that 87% of their offensive and defensive snaps from last year have returned. That's the highest number for a Super Bowl winner in 16 years. Wow. That matters. And I think Mike McDonald is still evolving as the head coach. Even he says there's another level for me to get to and only my third year as a head coach. So I just think they're going to get so much better still. They're going to grow. They don't have to figure each other out like the Rams do. So let's see what these teams look like on Christmas Day. But disrespect when you're the number two thought of team in the NFL? I don't know. I don't think so.
0: Yeah, number two's not bad. Like it's definitely not bad.
1: The Bills,
2: is it a slap in the face to LeBron James that he's second on my GOAT list?
0: It is to him.
1: Yeah, damn right.
0: He takes that personally.
1: Be, right? He's the king. No. He's the greatest. Just ask him.
2: With all the hype that LeBron took into his career, like I don't even think social media could have made him a bigger deal coming in. He's lived up to it. If he's number two, he's lived up to it. Mm-hmm. So like I don't view that as disrespect, and I don't view it as disrespect for the Seahawks right now.
0: Yeah. Well, it's a great analogy. Yet LeBron would absolutely be upset with that take.
1: No doubt.
0: It's wild when you consider, again, all the great players of all time that you're putting him ahead of. But we'll see. That's why they play the games, and it's on Seattle. They go back-to-back. There won't be any disrespect, right?
1: You go
0: out there and chase down the NFC West, and you win it again, man. People are going to praise you, that's for sure. Farhan, great stuff. Thank you so much for doing this. We'll do it again soon.
2: All right, boys. Thanks for having me. Have a great weekend.
0: You got it, Farhan Lalji. That is kind of wild that the scheduling worked out that way. They're going to play Week 16 and Week 18.
1: Yeah.
0: And you got to hope that that Week 18 game isn't like a formality. Like,
1: it probably will be.
0: Sitting quarterbacks, like one team, you know, this team's already won the division and we can't catch them, so whatever. Like,
1: kind of
0: now,
1: weird.
0: If it's a meaningful game, then you can't ask for anything better. Clearly, that would be flexed to Sunday night, and there's your game. Like, that could be the game of the season if they're both sitting on 12 wins or something, and winner wins the division, winner wins the first seed. Loser has to, that would be Minnesota Detroit from a couple of years ago where Donald lost that game.
1: That's right.
0: And Minnie had to play in the wild card, and we know what happened when Donald played in that game. Didn't go so well. But, nonetheless, we're getting close. Like studying the schedule is such a great part of the NFL. It's another thing that they have. Like the Raptors schedule came out. You look at certain marquee games. Same thing with the Leafs. Like, who are they playing opening night? The Habs. Where are they? Montreal, Toronto. Okay, cool. When do they go to the Western Canada? I always look at that. Other than that, I don't know. What else are you looking for?
1: That's the thing.
0: You know?
1: Like, unless there's some egregious number of back-to-backs that nobody else has, or or they're just given a raw deal on some aspect of the schedule where it's like building in losses. I mean,
0: sure,
1: you're right. It's, and that doesn't happen very often. Those quirks don't happen too often.
0: Right. And that's not like combing over it necessarily for like marquee games. That's more the context of the schedule.
1: Right.
0: And talking points of the schedule where in the NFL, you're literally looking like, who do they play this week? Who do you got next week? What do they have after that? The best.
1: That's why they're the biggest.
0: Yeah. So good. 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
3: Time now for TSN 1050 Time Saver Traffic. Heavy delays on the 401 both ways across the city. Troubles heading in through the Mississauga area on the west 401 at Winston Churchill. It's a stalled vehicle on the HOV lane. Northbound DVP, the ramp to Don Mills, a crash partially blocking that ramp lane. In Brampton, Queen Street, last check, still closed east of Main Street, and that was due to a collision. 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From the News Talk, 1010 Traffic Center, I'm Jennifer Young.
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4: 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I'm taking the points to get 3.5. You take the points. Edmonton had a hot start. They've come back to earth recently. I kind of like the way the Argos are starting to trend here. I like the way Chad Kelly, I understand the interceptions, but like Farhan said, you got to talk about the touchdowns and the fact that he wins.
5: 18 touchdowns, 13 interceptions.
4: You know, lay the points. All right, I'm going to take the points. Argos, Elks, tomorrow night.
5: I like it.
4: Yeah. 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Physically located in Ontario. So, Jays Yankees. As we said all week, we started on Monday, and I said 5-2 has got to be the objective here this week. They are now 3-1. They did what they had to do against the Red Sox. You've got to win the series against New York now.
5: Yeah.
4: Like, you've got to. It's a big homestand. You got a day off on Monday. The bullpen's on fumes. Probably an opener tomorrow. You're playing Cole and Schlittler the next two nights. It's not going to be easy.
5: No.
4: Not going to be easy. Well, but you got Dylan Cease on the mound on Sunday.
5: So you got to pencil that one in as a W, and then you got to get one of these two against their two best pitchers.
4: Yeah. Not easy.
5: Not easy.
4: Not easy.
5: Hey, how about a little overachievement? How about surprising us with some offense for a change?
4: That would be big.
5: Like, wouldn't that be something?
4: That'd be a lot of fun.
5: Professional baseball players started hitting like they're professional baseball players.
4: Well. Listen, there's not a lot of run production.
5: No, there hasn't.
4: The reason they are where they are, right? But tonight's the night. This is the weekend where it changes.
5: Well, so. as Keegan said, like if this doesn't get Vladdy going, what will? Like it's not the World Series, but it's the Yankees, and you're two games out now. Like yeah. you've got momentum.
4: Right.
5: There's a buzz in the building. There's adrenaline coursing through your veins, theoretically, if you actually are a human being, and we know he is because he was a freaking superhuman in the playoffs last year.
4: Yeah, his performance against the Yankees in the ALDS was out of this world.
5: Incredible.
4: They couldn't stop him.
5: No.
4: And there were so many guys on base all the time, they couldn't really pitch around him. You know, cause everyone was pulling their weight. And that's another big part of it, right? You got Bateman leading off tonight, Lucas hitting second. Okay. I'm fine with that. Go for it. Bateman's been okay at the plate. He's had some energy and Lucas has been great recently. But set the table and Vladdy, come on now. Come on.
5: Can't go the whole year.
6: Yankee lose.
4: Yeah,
5: thank
4: we'll
5: you.
4: See about that.
5: Thank you, Vladdy.
4: We'll see about that. That was David Ortiz.
5: Was that Ortiz
4: that
5: or Vladdy?
4: That was Poppy.
5: Was that
4: sounded
5: Poppy?
4: Like Poppy. Was that Vladdy? Oh, it was Vladdy.
5: Was
4: there you
5: Vladdy.
4: Go. My
5: they
4: bad, sound, man.
5: Yeah, well, they were parroting right. each other. It was. That was a great moment. That was hilarious.
4: That was phenomenal.
5: That was about as funny as it gets.
6: Yankee lose.
4: Yeah, okay. That's Vladdy. I got it.
5: Really good.
4: Yeah, because Ortiz really lays it on thick.
5: Oh, yeah.
4: Like, that's a great panel. Like, they do a great job. It's the Yankees and Red Sox. No one else is represented.
5: That's right.
4: In 20 years, it'll be a Dodger up there, I would think.
5: They could lose Jeter. Could just, if they lost Jeter, it was A-Rod and Pappy, it'd be fine.
4: But it does feel like you need someone that represents the West Coast. I mean, that's what I'm saying. Like, wouldn't there be like a great Giant or a
5: that's
4: great
5: what I'm saying.
4: Dodger
5: like,
4: player?
5: And Jeter never says much.

0: man. Like the other two, A-Rod and Ortiz are really entertaining.
1: They're in it for the entertainment.
0: They're really good.
1: They understand they got to be entertaining. Yeah. Like Jeter's there, you know, he obviously represents greatness.
0: Oh, great respect. I mean, I have great respect for the man, but just as a broadcaster, he was a great shortstop.
1: Yeah, that's where it begins and ends. All right, Jays Yankees this weekend, CFL and TSN continuing. We got the FedEx Cup playoffs, right? Some Canadian content down there.
0: Yeah, Sudarshan.
1: Unreal. Shot the lights out today.
0: Playing great.
1: So he's in the hunt going into the weekend.
0: Love it.
1: Love to see that. But Scheffler had himself a day, too.
0: Yeah.
1: Scotty's lurking.
0: As expected.
1: He's not at all surprised.
0: No.
1: All right, Dave, great stuff, man. Thanks for doing us,
0: great
1: as always.
0: Great to see you.
1: Great to see everyone behind the scenes. Thanks for helping out. We appreciate it. Everyone for tuning in today. 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Streaming soon up on Crave. We're out of here. Enjoy your evenings. Enjoy your weekends. We're back Monday at 4 p.m. We'll chat then.
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3: Westbound on the QEW at Walker's Line. Stall vehicle blocks the HOV lane. So still some delays traveling into Burlington. Northbound 427 in the colleges at Burnham Thorpe. Now there's a stall in the right lane. Emergency help on scene. The Gardner, the DVP, still busy both into and out of the downtown core. 401 westbound at Winston Churchill. Another broken down vehicle blocks the HOV lane. 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From the News Talk 1010 Traffic Center, I'm Jennifer Young.
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1: 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Brian Hayes and Dave Feshchuk in here, the Toronto Star. How we doing, Dave?
0: Really, really good. Good thing we're starting at 4, because if we started at 5, we'd have to change out of respect to Jayden Daniels.
13: Yes, you're right. That's not acceptable. For anyone to do anything with the number five in it, can't have it.
0: I love how people are just killing this guy.
13: And he's getting hammered.
0: You see five guys, the hamburger restaurant's like, we're four guys now, out of respect to Jayden Daniels.
13: I think it's one of the more petty moves ever. Yesterday, you respected that he went public with it, which I actually kind of respect, too, because privately you can have gripes, and privately you can call up an athletic director and say, cease and desist, don't ever call me again, I'm not showing up, I'm taking this personally. This guy publicly announced to the world that he is fuming that someone else is going to wear his number five at LSU.
0: Yes.
13: Crazy level of pettiness. And if I had not thought of the other angle, and I get it, you can have multiple thoughts at the same time, but he didn't have a great year last year. Injuries and performance. If you're Washington, aren't you saying, dude, you're in the pros now. Like, why are you even thinking about what's happening at LSU? You know?
0: Yeah.
13: Like why are you making this a story where now you're going to talk about it when the media shows up as opposed to talking about what just happened at practice or how you're going to win week one in the NFL? Why are you still living in the past?
0: It's a good point. I mean, you can make the case that if this distracts him and ruins his season, that's a bad move. But you and I both know pro athletes, Hayes, and there's a certain type of pro athlete. And Michael Jordan would be probably the alpha male of alpha males that when things that they do not like happen, they take it personally.
13: Okay. And they're inspired by it.
0: And they're inspired by it. And Michael Jordan made a career out of, I took that personally, and then I kicked his ass.
13: Yeah.
0: Right? And so I think I respect guys that just let it fly. Like, I'm pissed off about this. That's my alma mater. I'm one of three Heisman winners that LSU ever had. One of them. He's got a statue outside, Mr. Cannon from the 1950s. Joe Burrow, he's on a different level than me. He won a national championship, but we're both Heisman winners. One of three in the school's illustrious football history. And he just said, look, I'm clearly pissed off about this. Like, you're giving my number five to a kid that's unproven.
13: To a nobody. To basically a nobody. What he's saying.
0: And I'm somebody.
13: Yeah, and I'm a somebody.
0: And suddenly you're forgetting about me. And then we also find out Joe Burrow's been assured no one's ever going to wear his number nine. And I understand they're on different levels in terms of, Burrow was,
13: He won a championship and he went first overall.
0: Beat Nick Saban in Tuscaloosa and all that stuff.
13: That's
0: right?
13: Big.
0: Legendary stuff. There. And Jayden Daniels went 9-3 in his season when he won the Heisman, which down there is not good. 9-3 is bad. Mm-hmm. Right? But I don't know. There's something about me that as I understand why he's getting killed, and I'd be one of the people killing him if I was, in a position to, make a funny joke about the number five, which I guess I just tried to do. It wasn't very funny. but I also kind of respect the fact that he's letting it be known that he's ticked.
13: Hey, listen. Maybe it is inspiration for him. Maybe he takes this and it is inspiring for him. I don't know if they have New Orleans on the schedule, but maybe he gets down to Louisiana this year and absolutely destroys the Saints as a direct message to the whole state, because that is a public school,
0: yes.
13: Louisiana State University. And maybe he's just got it out for the whole state. I don't know. We'll see. But he's one of the more fascinating conversations in the league, because 2 years ago he took the league by storm and was phenomenal. Got the Commanders to the playoffs. No one saw that coming. And won a couple of games in the playoffs.
0: Yeah.
13: In, remarkable fashion based on the way he played and his efficiency and his just game-breaking talent. And then last year, injuries and the whole team just folded, which is more of what we're used to with the modern-day Commanders, right? The last 20 to 25, 30 years, not exactly Joe Gibbs' Washington football team anymore, right? Like, it's been a while since they really had a machine down there. So we'll see if he can get back on pace. But, being inspired, maybe it works out. Maybe it works out for them. And, I'm curious. We got the Yankees in town tonight. And I believe we're 3 days away from the one-year anniversary of the last time Vladdy Jr. hit a home run during the regular season at the Rogers Center. It was August 17th of last year, I believe. So we're getting close, right? That's going to be a big anniversary for Vlad. I would think the shoe's on the other foot for the Yankees if you're going to play the Michael Jordan role. The Jays owned them last year, destroyed them during the regular season, and destroyed them in the playoffs. And then Vladdy, at Yankee Stadium, goes on Fox and goofs on the Yankees. and Goose on John Sterling, who was the longtime voice of the team. Duh, Yankees win. And A-Rod was up there, and Jeter was up there.
0: David Ortiz
13: was basking in it, which is what you would expect. And he's a showman, and obviously he had his moments against the Yankees, famously in 2004. But if we're playing the role of someone's going to have a chip on their shoulder, I would think Gerrit Cole and the Yankees would be playing that role tonight. Yet, if Vladdy was ever to look in the mirror and take issue with himself, this would be a perfect evening to really set sail here. Because, again, I'm not holding my breath. It's been literally a calendar year almost since he hit a home run during the regular season at the Rogers Center. But they just took 3 or 4 against the Sox. They're 2 games out of the wild card. They got to jump over 3 teams now, where a week ago they were 4 games out and had to jump over 7 teams.
0: Yeah.
13: So they've been playing a lot better. They've won a lot of series recently. But you got Cole tonight, you got Schlittler tomorrow, and Bieber's on the mound. So tonight's a big one. Tonight's a big one. And it's on Apple TV, which I don't know if that's going over so well right now.
0: Talk about ticking people off.
13: Yeah. But if you're lucky enough to be in the stadium, it's beautiful, and the dome's going to be open. It's going to be an unbelievable night down there.
0: Well, you know, you bring up a sore spot with me, because it's getting harder and harder to be a lover of sports. And I point to last night, where there was a beautiful thing going on down in the cornfields of Iowa, the Field of Dreams game, mm-hmm. right? And I'm thinking, this is great. You know, the one sport my wife and I both love, I'm going to go home. We're going to watch the Field of Dreams game together. You know,
13: what a night.
0: Good husbandly behavior.
13: What a night.
0: You know, honey.
13: Chivalry is not dead.
0: And it's a win-win for me, because suddenly she's going to watch sports and I'm going to watch sports, and we'll be watching sports together instead of her begrudging me for watching too much sports, right?
13: Right.
0: We're all in the same boat on that, I think, or a lot of us are.
13: Yeah.
0: And so, and yet, it's on Netflix, as you see there in the little Chiron, mm-hmm. and it's on Netflix, and I'm thinking, good, I subscribe to Netflix. I'll go home and watch it on Netflix. And yet, it was on Netflix USA.
13: Not up here.
0: Netflix Canada.
13: Outrageous.
0: It's outrageous.
13: Like, how is that possible? Like, I get it's two different countries, and there's right holders and all that kind of, like, we're not naive to it. We literally work for a company here that is on the wrong side of geo-locks and all that kind of stuff.
0: Yeah, it happens.
13: I get it. Obviously, it's a fine print among the league and among the countries and among rights holders.
0: Right.
13: But you're right. That's not the Blue Jays playing on Netflix. That I understand. Where the other guys are going to be like, hey, wait a minute. Although they were told, you got to stand down when Apple's in town. But you're right. Like, why was that game not available?
0: And the Blue Jays had already played.
13: Exactly.
0: The game was over.
13: It's not, and that's another thing. It's not competing.
0: It wasn't in competition with the Blue Jays.
13: With that. So I don't have an answer as for why it wasn't available, but that happens all the time. And it's just such a cool looking place.
0: Oh, I know.
13: Like, it is a remarkable stat. It's a grand slam win for Rob Manfred in Major League Baseball. Since they've established it. It's been a few years now.
0: Yeah.
13: And there's always hype around it. You know, the games come and go. No one really remembers the box score, what it looked like, or what have you. But it's just a remarkable, like, television event. And it's exactly what you want to watch.
0: Right.
13: Or at least check in on.
0: That's
13: Maybe you're not watching 9 innings.
0: You don't need to.
13: But I need to check in. I just want to see what's going on down there.
0: Yeah.
13: Field of Dreams. Everyone loves that.
0: Exactly.
13: And not available.
0: Anyway, it was really frustrating. I mean, I caught clips here and there. And, you know, it's just sad, though, that you get into these situations where, you know, I think we're at this moment in sports where the profit is so big, right? Like, the money is so big on rights deals. And I'm not begrudging anybody making money, but I would caution the people who are making it to, you know, just be a little bit aware that there is a point where you can tick people off, and you're going to turn them off in a way that will be detrimental to your business.
13: It has the potential to. Now, I would argue that should be the sole objective of the commissioner and the owners to control that.
0: Yeah.
13: And to be sensitive to where your sport could be in the future. I don't believe that's up to their partners necessarily. Like, the partners are they're paying for whatever, whether it's TSN, Sportsnet, ESPN, Netflix, CBS, whatever. They're going to pay a price, and it's a massive amount, and they're going to put it on their stations or put it on their websites or put it on their apps or what have you. That's on the commissioners of the league to take into consideration what you're claiming. but it's going the opposite way.
0: Yeah.
13: Like leagues are seeking out streaming partners. Like we just saw it with the Canadian Football League.
0: Right.
13: Where they're going to start streaming, you know, a night a week starting next year. And TSN's still going to have a large majority of the games, and the Grey Cup's going to be on CTV and TSN every single year. But I think that is the objective of the commissioners, to concern themselves with that. And I don't get the impression they think past signing the contract that says this is worth $150 billion.
0: Right.
13: Or, you know what? Like a 12-year deal at this amount of money, go put it wherever the hell you want. The checks are coming in. But in 12 years, what is the landscape of the sporting world going to look like? I don't know. They don't know. They better get it right, though, because you are dealing with customers.
0: Yeah.
13: And it is, listen, people are trying, and I appreciate it in terms of different content creation. Like I'm seeing, this is a little bit off the beaten path of what we're talking about here. Streaming is a big part of the discussion for every fan right now, because you got to have Netflix, you got to have Prime, you got to have Apple, you got to have, you know, Peacock in the States. You got like all these different apps and all these different games. Up here, it's a little bit different, but it's coming here. And it's going to happen more in Canada, where many more games are going to be subscription-based.
0: Mm-hmm.
13: It's going to happen. And that's maybe where the world is going anyway. And if the world is just, if we're just living in that world, we're not going to know any different in 10 years. It's still extreme to us. Kind of like going from cable to, you know, whatever, like the original channels to cable and then all internet arriving. You're like, what the hell is going on here? Like, we're still trying to figure out exactly what it's going to look like. In 10 years, it may just be standard practice. Everyone's got the apps. You flip around, or it bundles together almost like cable did. And eventually it actually gets easier to follow everything. Hopefully cheaper, but I'm not holding my breath on that.
0: Well, with private equity involved,
13: probably not going to be
0: profit motivated private equity involved. They ain't lowering prices.
13: Probably not going to be cheaper.
0: No.
13: But I read a story just prior to getting on here, and there's a couple of different things I wanted to get to that kind of fit with this. The story of Justin Herbert and his fiance Madison Beer really went viral last week, right? Where after practice, the two of them were, I don't know, basically cuddling on the field, or it looked like.
0: And I remember saying to you, like, did you see that? That looked weird. What was going on there?
13: I've never seen that before in the NFL. And now it turns out, I believe Jackson Dart and his girlfriend have been spotted doing the same thing. And there was another quarterback, and either his girlfriend or his wife. And I read on Front Office Sports prior to coming on here, apparently this is the NFL's initiative to, I guess, create content or viral moments to try to attract more of a female audience. Like, that's what I read about last hour.
0: Taylor Swift wasn't enough.
13: Well, that's it. But I think what Taylor Swift actually did was it really made them greedy. Not greedy is not the right word, but it piqued their interest in terms of finding different avenues to bring people in to the game. Because Taylor Swift has been worth a fortune to the NFL. Like an absolute fortune. And it's like the Super Bowl halftime shows. They have nothing to do with the game. It's just all about creating content, viral moments, getting people buzzing about it. And I guess this is a different avenue that they're taking. And I would have to believe a lot of women will probably take offense to it. Like, I don't need to see a quarterback and his girlfriend after practice to have interest in the sport. Like, I'm not sure how Madison Beer and Justin Herbert sitting on the field is going to lead to women saying, I got to watch the Chargers play this Sunday. I don't know. I don't know what the thinking is on that if you're the NFL, but obviously the NFL believes that's the case. And I'm sure you saw the Raptors, they had their schedule reveal, and I guess a podcast, Jacqueline and Jasmine, I'm not familiar with them, but they revealed the schedule on all the social media accounts. Not going over so well in the comment section.
0: No.
13: Very bizarre. I watched it, and I'm like, I don't really understand this. But I get what they're trying to do. I don't think it landed, but it feels like what these leagues and these teams have finally concluded, which does make a lot of sense if you're looking to grow your fan base and effectively get more customers and make more money, is they feel like they're tapped out with the guys.
0: Yeah.
13: So we got to find a way to get women as involved as possible. Does it feel genuine when you post it in that manner? Not really, to me. Like, I'm not sure if that's necessarily going to land. And it just felt kind of corny and cheesy, the Raptors schedule reveal.
0: Yeah.
13: But there was a part of me that understands how that would get through a marketing meeting. You know, how someone would pitch it and someone would say, oh, let's give it a shot.
0: Right.
13: Because the guys are probably going to watch anyway. We got who we're going to get. Let's see how we can expand on this. Let's go down this road. And they gave it a shot. I don't know if they'll ever try it again.
0: Well, I mean, it's influencer culture, right?
13: That's exactly the world we live in.
0: It's an influencer economy. And I guess, look, it makes a lot of sense. I mean, Taylor Swift is the ultimate influencer in many ways, right? She's commanded social media since social media began, probably. Mm-hmm. And so I guess the logic would be, hey, these wags, wives and girlfriends of athletes are a gold mine waiting to happen because she's the alpha of them. But they all have audiences. They all post on Instagram. They all have eyeballs on them, right? And eyeballs is all that matters, right?
13: Yes.
0: And so if you can get other eyeballs that might say, hey, let's go see what Madison Beer is going to wear to the game today, because we don't really like football that much, but we do like glamour, and we do like really beautiful actresses that walk in on a red carpet, and we can judge their outfits. I mean, like, I guess that's where we are.
13: That must be a part of the thinking, because again, there's a whole new world out there in terms of content and in terms of making money off it. It's one thing to just watch the game. It's another thing for the social media accounts, which is where the content creators live, right? If we can get our Instagram numbers up, that's going to make us more money. If we get more TikTok followers, that's going to make more money. If we can get people to stream this show through the website because of this or that or the other, that's going to make more money. The thing is with Taylor Swift, though, it was authentic.
0: Yeah.
13: Like Taylor started dating Travis Kelce and then showing up at the games. You know, it wasn't like a paid deal with the NFL.
0: Should have been.
13: Well, in the end, yes, you're right. I mean, but that's not how it came about. You know,
0: blame
13: what I'm
0: her
13: saying?
0: Agent. I mean,
13: no,
0: right,
13: I know,
0: no, I know,
13: but like
0: I'm kidding.
13: Okay. Like it was authentic. Like it wasn't like she just showed up at a Giants game and you're like, oh, I know they just paid her $5 million to do that.
0: Right.
13: You know, like she was legitimately going to the games to watch her boyfriend at the time.
0: Right.
13: And I guess the same thing would apply with these other quarterbacks like Herbert and Jackson Dart, et cetera. But, it's them trying to tap the league and the owners trying to tap into a different revenue source.
0: Yeah.
13: Whether it's going to work or not, I'm not sure.
0: Yeah. And I think that stuff is harmless. Like that's not hurting the game.
13: No,
0: right?
13: Exactly.
0: That's not hurting anybody. Whatever. If somebody, I just found it curious. If somebody finds that really interesting, if there's a person there that is a massive Madison Beer fan that wants to just be everything about Madison Beer, I mean, and then they suddenly become a football fan as an adjunct to that. I mean, it's good for the NFL, right? I mean, but I think the thing about this whole new universe of private equity getting involved in sports, Hayes, is that the fear is it suddenly becomes about growth, growth, growth, profit, profit, profit. And then it becomes who is protecting the good of the game, right?
13: Right.
0: When you've had, like the Lakers just got flipped, like, you know what I mean?
13: Twice in 14 months, basically.
0: Like, that was a family, but it got built to be the preeminent or one of the preeminent franchises in pro sports as a family business where the priority was, they wanted to make money, but they wanted to be the best, right? The number one priority of the Buss family was winning championships, right? They made no bones about that, right? And obviously, I know people would say, they kind of ran a bit of a mom and pop shop and it wasn't state of the art by the end of it all, which is probably true, but you couldn't doubt the heart of the organization, right? You couldn't doubt that, you know, Jerry Buss passed this thing down and all he cared about was trying to win. And the kids, I think, well, they always had their squabbles, but ultimately I think they wanted to make their dad proud and keep winning. And they won more than almost anybody, right? Or,
13: closer. The Lakers, right? Them and Celtics. Yeah. Absolutely.
0: So, but I mean, like that's the interesting thing to me is like what has become valuable has been built a certain way, right? The best franchises have done it a certain way, and the priority's generally been, you know, when you become iconic because you win, right? And now it's kind of like, well, what are the Lakers about now? What the Lakers are about, hey, man, we're worth a lot.
13: Yeah, they keep, you know? It keeps going up, which goes without saying. You know, like,
0: right.
13: Of course, you're the Lakers. You're in L.A., and if you win, you're gonna make a lot of money. But you're right. And maybe they can have their cake and eat it too. Like with the Dodgers and all that, you know, the Dodgers, there's a lot of money spread into that and they're making a lot of money and they're spending a lot of money. But, you know, it's also fascinating with this story about Herbert and Madison Beer and others is that the players are willing to do it. And like, I would love to know how that, like, how, who got to them and said, hey, what we need you to do is after practice, go out there and just hang out. You know what I'm saying?
0: Well,
13: like, there was a history being around athletes, and you know, the old school guys would be like, we're not doing that. Like, I'm not bringing my girlfriend onto the field. I'll go into the locker room and get crushed.
0: Yeah.
13: Like, my teammates will say, what, or my coach will call me and say, what the hell do you think you're doing here?
0: Yeah. It's,
13: but it's bigger than that, because it's the NFL, by all accounts, it's kind of saying, hey, maybe we should see where this can take us.
0: It's an interesting point, Hayes. It's like, the line's been crossed, right? Like, there was a time, you're right, where there was a time where if you covered a team, you would sometimes get to know the significant others of players, right? Their girlfriends, their wives, their moms, their dads. You'd get to know them because they'd be around.
13: Mm-hmm.
0: But they never made themselves heard. Like, it was weird when Vince Carter's mom became a thing, right? Like, she was the only mom you knew, right?
13: Right.
0: And she became a public figure.
13: That's right.
0: She, you know, because of certain choices
13: and
0: she
13: was sitting courtside, too.
0: Yeah, and she wanted to be in the limelight because she chose that. But most of the parents and the girlfriends and the wives, they didn't want to be a part of the story, right? Like, when they became a part of the story, it was kind of weird and kind of and it was definitely frowned upon in the locker room, right? I remember, you know, Antonio Davis's wife, way back in early Raptor history, got into a big ruckus with the media at some point, and
13: I remember that.
0: Yeah, and it was like unusual because they didn't like, wives were generally just, you know, I think inclined to not make a show of themselves,
13: yeah,
0: right? Like, they were there.
13: And it was understood that no one was going to cover them or like seek them out or anything.
0: And we didn't write about them. And we didn't, like, we might talk to them, but we weren't quoting them. And you know, anyway, that line's been crossed because a lot of these wives and girlfriends, they're posting on social media daily, right? They're telling their story, you know, telling their truth, sharing their journey with the rest of the world, right?
13: Yep.
0: And that's just what people do because everybody does.
13: Everyone's doing the same thing.
0: Everybody of that generation does that now.
13: Right.
0: And so, yeah, so what? I'm married to a pro athlete. And so what if he's famous? I'm still me, and I'm going to share me with the world.
13: That's right.
0: Right. So that's where, I think that's where we are. And if you're the boyfriend or the husband, I mean, if you say, I don't want you to do that, well, how's that going to go over?
13: I'm not sure it's going to go over well.
0: Maybe, yeah, it depends on your relationship. But I think if that's the norm for this generation of people to just share everything with the world, whether you and I of an older generation think it's too much information and we really don't care, they do.
13: Yeah.
0: And so good luck telling your wife, shut it down.
13: Yeah.
0: Shut down the Insta.
13: I don't think it's going to happen.
0: Probably not.
13: Well, on this line of thinking, I saw Adam Schefter tweeting out that this year's Super Bowl lands on Valentine's Day.
0: Oh.
13: So we've got a Super Bowl on Valentine's Day. That's a tricky one. That's a tricky one. That sounds like a Valentine's Day Super Bowl party where everything comes together, right? And everyone, love is in the air, but so is gambling and
0: chicken wings
13: and
0: nachos.
13: Exactly.
0: A lot of beer.
13: Gluttony and possibly
0: potential vomiting.
13: Stuff. Yeah.
0: From overconsumption.
13: I think that makes sense.
0: Very romantic.
13: I see Valentine's Day and the Super Bowl very similarly. It's a Venn diagram. There's a lot of middle there.
0: A lot of romance.
13: It's a very romantic evening. So that's going to be a big one. Jesse Palmer coming up this hour. Keegan Mathison from the Dome. Jays, Yankees coming up tonight. It's a big, big series. Dome will be open. It's going to be a great weekend. Overdrive continues. TSN 1050 and on TSN 4.
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17: Problems on the West 401 Express Lane through Yonge Street. There is a crash. The right lane is blocked. And then still West 401 at Winston Churchill. There's a stalled vehicle in the HOV lane. Northbound 427 in the collectors at Burnham Thorpe. Again, a broken down vehicle blocks the right lane. Cruiser on scene. In Pickering, westbound 401 at Westney, there is a crash. The two right lanes are blocked. Emergency crews on scene. There's no shortcut for saving time, but saving money is simple. 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From the News Talk 1010 Traffic Center, I'm Jennifer Young.
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18: For the win!
16: Did you wake up to this?
19: I think the coach and how he deploys things and how the systems look could be even more fascinating with Jim Hiller coming in replacing Craig Berube. Because just to look back to Austin Matthews, Mike, I mean, that was a big criticism of Berube, how the defensive zone starts for 34 were drastically different under Berube than they were for Sheldon Keefe and how that was affecting his offensive performance. They got to get Matthews rocking and rolling. And Hiller, I imagine, that has to be pretty close to the top of his checklist as far as things to accomplish early on and often for this hockey club.
18: Nah, I would think so. Hopefully this year, sounds like what they've done to reshape the roster. The goal is to alleviate some of those defensive responsibilities and pressures of having to start in the D zone a lot and be considered one of their shutdown guys. They want the third and fourth lines to be far more defensively responsible so they can deploy their offensive players in the O zone to do their thing.
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0: That's a great one.
1: Friday night, down to the weather is just so perfect right now. Like, it is epic in Toronto this week, and I think it's supposed to be great all weekend, I believe. And, it's just a perfect spot. You know, if you're going to the game tonight, it'd be a great game. 40,000 people, bunch of Yankee fans. They travel, right? They get pretty obnoxious. There's a lot of Yankee fans who live in Toronto.
0: Oh, yeah.
1: From Toronto that just jumped on a Yankee bandwagon for some reason.
0: I got one living in my house.
1: That's disappointing.
0: Yeah.
13: Yeah, you gotta, I guess you can't curtail that anymore. There's nothing you can do.
0: I grew up a Jays fan, man. All I ever wanted to do was go to Jays games for, like, every gift I ever asked for. It was always, get me Jays tickets. I just want to go to the game.
13: Yeah.
0: And I, you know, what can I do? I always say, he was playing for North York with the N, North York uses NY. The NY.
13: That's right.
0: They probably should cease and desist on using that NY because it's a ripoff of the Yankees NY.
13: That's right.
0: And I think because he was playing for North York, the NY, and he was number two because of Jeter. He just became a Yankee fan, and what can you do?
13: You can't do anything.
0: You know, kids just do what they do, man.
13: Listen, the Yankees in the Jeter era, like, that was pretty compelling stuff.
0: Yeah.
13: Like, that
0: the
13: was
0: Jays were terrible, too. The Jays were bad for a lot of years.
13: Very bad.
0: Roy Halladay asked out. I mean, it was...
13: Yeah.
0: Like, that was...
13: That's tough to compete with.
0: Yeah. I coached baseball in those days, and there weren't that many Jays fans on the team. It was a lot of Yankee fans, a lot of Jeter fans, Red Sox fans. There were Jays fans, don't get me wrong.
13: It was a tough era to sell, but it was same as
0: there weren't that many Leaf fans when I coached hockey in those days.
13: Yeah.
0: You know, cause it was like Ovechkin and Crosby and like who were you cheering? Like,
13: Bill and Dion.
0: Whose jersey were you buying if you're a Leaf fan?
13: There weren't a lot.
0: No.
13: There weren't a lot back then. It was great to see the NFL back in action last night. Obviously, we had the Hall of Fame game last week, but Mike Vrabel absolutely chucking that flag last night.
0: That's great.
13: Fernando Mendoza had a great night in Vegas and said, I'm just going home.
0: He doesn't do the stress.
13: That's disappointing to me. Like, your first overall pick, you got to live it up in Vegas. I guarantee you our next guest would have done that.
0: Oh, yeah.
13: Here he is. Former NFLer himself, our TSN football analyst, Jesse Palmer. Jesse, put yourself in the shoes of Fernando Mendoza, first overall pick in Vegas after your first game. Tell me you're hitting the strip last night.
3: I still wouldn't be home right now. Exactly. I would have missed film session. I mean, I'd be MIA, probably already be fined. If that was me, but I think after the way he played, in that debut, certainly, you know, he can do whatever he wants. He looked pretty good, I thought.
13: Yeah, me too. It's a interesting scene there because, like, Cousins is there. Kirk Cousins is the guy, and I believe he's going to get the ball week one. Like, I'm pretty sure that's already been announced, and they got a new head coach, Clint Kubiak's down there. But I remember when Baker Mayfield went first overall to Cleveland. I want to say Tyrod Taylor was the starter at that point. And by week five or six, they said that's enough. And Baker went in. Do you see a similar timeline, or does Kirk Cousins make it through the whole season?
3: I see a similar timeline. It kind of reminds me of my fourth year on the Giants when Kurt Warner started the year, but we had drafted Eli Manning first overall, and it was sort of understood, hey, look, we're going to let a former two-time MVP take us as far as he can. But as soon as you sort of get behind that eight ball somewhere around the fourth, fifth, sixth game, you start sort of trailing in the division race. You just make the switch. And I think certainly Kirk Cousins deserves to start. And by the way, a lot of people talking about Fernando Mendoza. Kirk Cousins also looked fantastic. He only had one drive in that game, but he looked like Kirk. And if he's able to stay healthy, I think he can operate inside that offense. But you also just love sort of what you see from Mendoza. You don't want to overhype it. It is the preseason, and you know that there's a lot of different variables and factors there. But I thought, just in terms of his decisiveness, throwing the ball with conviction, I thought ball placement and accuracy, particularly on the touchdown throw, kind of putting it low and away and protecting the receiver, I think were all really, really good signs, you know, for Raiders fans, no question. But, you know, I think another reason why a lot of people are making a big deal about that is because I saw that it's the first time a first pick of the draft has thrown a touchdown in his first preseason game since Baker Mayfield, who you mentioned.
13: Yep.
3: It's been since 2018 that's happened.
13: Wow.
3: So, you know, it's getting a lot of hype. It's crazy when you think about, God, how long that's taken and how long that's been. You just don't see it very often. But because it is Kirk Cousins, if he is healthy, I think it should be Kirk starting it. But I do see a transition, you know, somewhere probably around midseason.
0: Well, speaking of Heisman Trophy winning quarterbacks, Jesse, and hype, Jaden Daniels attracting plenty of hype this week, maybe for reasons he didn't anticipate, with his cease and desist letter to LSU in what appears to be his public discontent for the fact they've given away his hallowed number five to Mr. Pickett, their young freshman quarterback. What do you make of this, and how do you think it might affect Jaden Daniels' season with the Commanders?
3: So I sort of see this as Jaden Daniels, I think, showing a little bit of immaturity I think showing a little bit of selfishness as well. To me, a number is a number, and in college football, someone's going to have it before you and someone's going to have it after you. Now, I didn't win a Heisman Trophy, so I didn't have my number retired. But when I went to Florida, I came right after Danny Werfel, who won the Heisman Trophy as a quarterback, and I wore his number, number 7. There was no problem with it. Danny Werfel didn't have a problem with it. Steve Spurrier didn't have a problem with it. I remember asking Coach Spurrier on my official visit, could I wear number 7 if I come here? Because at the Myers Riders, the Redskins, the Ottawa Norsemen, the Nepean Rams back in Ontario, as a kid growing up, that's all I wore. And he said, absolutely. It's just a number. Now, there are different thoughts on that, and whether that's fair, whether that's not, or the traditions of college football. To me, the only way you're getting your number retired is if you win the Heisman and win a national championship, to me.
13: Yep.
3: That really, to me, should be the factor. And so at LSU, Joe Burrow's number is retired. You cannot wear number 9. But Joe Burrow not only won the Heisman, he won a national championship. Same can be said for Cam Newton at Auburn. Same can be said for Jameis Winston at Florida State. Jane Daniels was outstanding in his final year. By the way, only played 2 years at LSU. And he was fantastic. In his final season, defense gave up, like, I think 34 points a game or something. It wasn't Jaden's fault. They didn't compete for a national championship by any stretch. But don't you kind of get the feeling like, hey, after an injury-plagued season last year, you're only going into your third year in the NFL. Yeah, you were the rookie of the year, and you were phenomenal 2 years ago. But shouldn't you just sort of be more focused on the Commanders and getting back, you know, to being healthy and getting this offense going? There's some coach changes on your side of the ball. It's just, you know, it's, to me, I just think a lot of immaturity and sort of a lot of energy being spent in a place it doesn't need to be. I mean, no more name, image, and likeness, cease and desist, get rid of your copy of my Heisman Trophy. I just think there's other things that Jaden Daniels needs to be worried about.
13: We're chatting with Jesse Palmer. So we were talking about Troy Aikman earlier, where Troy has taken on a job as a consultant for the Miami Dolphins, and they need a lot of help. So I can understand why they would call up Troy. I don't know what his connection is to the Dolphins. But as a result, I guess the NFL is going to place the same kind of restrictions on him that they placed on Brady last year, after a lot of owners around the league said, why is Brady in these, you know, media meetings and picking up on access to what teams are doing? And he's a minority owner of the Vegas Raiders, or the Las Vegas Raiders. So same thing applying to Aikman. The reason I bring this up is because you've called a bunch of games. And I'm curious how much this really matters. Like, if you put – I asked you to put yourself in the shoes of Fernando Mendoza, I'll ask you to do the same thing now of Aikman and Brady. Like, if you're not getting the full access in terms of preparation, does it really change what we would expect to hear from Aikman and Brady when they get in the booth this season?
3: So from my perspective on that, in my personal opinion, it makes absolutely zero difference at all. Only because I believe in that position, you just care more about your own credibility. And if you were, it was ever proven that you unfairly took information to give the team that you're either A, advising, or B, have a percentage of ownership in, an advantage in a game that directly impacted the outcome of that game, you'd be done in that industry forever.
13: Right.
3: Tom Brady makes $98 million a year, or whatever he makes, right? Troy Aikman makes a ton of money too. And Troy's been at it so long now. There is no way in a million years he would ever jeopardize that. And when you really look at it and you find out what are the things that they're not allowed to do specifically for each of them. Number one, they're not allowed to have meetings with the opponent coaching staff in person. And number two, they're not allowed to watch practice of the opponent in person. Now, watching the practice, I kind of get that. I mean, you can sit there and you can see formations and you can see personnel groupings, trick plays, 2-point conversions, whatever it is. And you absolutely could jot that down and you could forward that on to your own team. So I sort of get that. Why you're not allowed to meet with another coach in person makes no sense to me. Like, it's like poker. Like, you're going to be there in person and you're going to see a tell, or you're going to find out something that maybe they're telling you the truth of, or they're not. But this is what I will say too. And I'm sure it's probably not only football. I'm sure it's hockey, baseball, every sport out there. And you guys could tell me. But a lot of coaches are absolutely paranoid. And coaches always believe that somehow, some way, you know, they're just trying to prevent information from getting out and from leaking. And so they get anal about cameras at practice and who's allowed to watch practice and who's that over there on top of the parking garage looking at us. But I remember calling a game early in my career at ESPN in college football, and we were calling a Vanderbilt South Carolina game. South Carolina was coached by my former coach, Steve Spurrier. Bobby Johnson, the head coach of Vanderbilt, would not meet with us and me unless I promised ahead of time that I wasn't going to take anything he said to Coach Spurrier, who's coaching at a different school than where I played for him.
13: Right.
3: And it was kind of embarrassing to have to walk into Coach's office and say, hey, I'm new at this. I want to do this for a long time. I promise I'm not going to, you know, I don't even really have that kind of relationship with him at this, like this relationship with him at this point. And I wouldn't do anything to jeopardize. Okay. You know what? Come on in. We'll talk. And the thing is, like, a lot of coaches don't even give you that much stuff anyway.
13: Right.
3: So the whole thing to me with Aikman and with, you know, I'm sure it's in other sports as well, but you know, these rules to sort of try to even the playing field with Tom Brady and Troy Aikman to me is pretty silly.
0: But Jesse, when you think about it, I mean, do you think they can really do the job that you do well because when they do have an allegiance to a team? Because there are people who would say once you got to pick a side. Like you're either in football operations with a team or you're in the media, and you really can't do both. And yet these guys are clearly being allowed to do both. And how do you feel about it?
3: Our job is to be impartial on air, but that doesn't mean we can't hope a team wins. Every time the Florida Gators play, of course I hope they win.
0: Right.
3: But when I broadcast games for them, my job is to be impartial. And if somebody on the Florida Gators makes a mistake, I have to call that out. If the other team is winning the game 50-0, I have to praise the other team. That makes Florida Gator fans really upset because I'm not a homer. But that's my job. And I think that's a big reason why I've been able to do this. Now I'm entering my 20th year at ESPN. And why Troy Aikman has had the career he's had, and maybe Tom Brady will have a longevity in a career he's had too. That's just your job. Of course you're allowed to hope a team wins and root for a team, but your job in the booth between opening kickoff and the end whistle is to just be impartial.
13: Well, in terms of, you know, Tom Brady and his I guess current team that he's part owner of in Vegas and his former team, the New England Patriots, and I'm curious where you stand on the Pats. We've talked a lot about Seattle, and I think everyone expects they're going to be a really good team this year. Maybe the best team in the league, right there with the Rams and a couple of other teams. I don't get the impression anyone thinks New England is going to repeat what they did a year ago. Are you of that belief that they're going to come back, like, really harshly come back to earth, or do you think they're being overlooked a little bit?
3: I think it comes back to earth a little bit. Mm-hmm. And I think a lot of people feel like they overachieved a year ago. I think there have been some personnel moves, especially at wide receiver, that potentially changed things as well. But, you know, listen, Drake May now entering what, his third year, mm-hmm. and his comfortability and sort of how good he looked up until the playoffs a season ago, I mean, gives you great hope for them. I think, you know, obviously, you know, with me, I always look inside the division and sort of what you're going up against. And Josh Allen, you know, a reigning MVP and Buffalo and sort of the sleeping giant. Still, obviously, question marks about them as well. I think a team that could really break out to me is Chicago and take the next step. I'm a big believer in year two for a quarterback. Obviously, this is not Caleb Williams' second year in the league, but it is year two for Caleb Williams with Ben Johnson. Mm-hmm. And, you know, with the weapons they have, the 1-2 punch at running back, Colton Loveland entering his second year at tight end, the receiver room is stocked again with the Dunze and Luther Burden. I mean, I think Chicago could be the breakout team. I mean, they gave the Rams a run in the playoffs last year, and this is sort of, I think, a team that might take that next step. I think Atlanta, Chicago, maybe Houston are like three teams that have the firepower. Houston has the defense. Atlanta's skill set, skill position group is as good as you're going to find. The big question there, obviously, a quarterback, but it's the NFC South. So, yeah, I'm with you. I think Seattle, you know, number one, I like the Rams a lot myself.
13: Yep.
3: You know, Patriots sort of a more of a wait and see thing with me.
13: Well, we still got a couple of weeks left, but I mean, ultimately, it's about bracing for impact on injuries, right? Just get to the regular season, try to get everyone as healthy as possible. Before you know it, college football will be starting, the NFL. It's a great time of year, and we'll catch you again real soon. Great to see you, Jesse. Thank you for doing this.
3: There's a great buffet guaranteed going on right now in Vegas that I would still be at yeah. if I were Fernando Mendez.
13: I would be there too, buddy. Right with you. Right there with you. Thanks, Jesse. Appreciate it. There's Jesse Palmer joining us here. And that's an honest guy. Like, that's, I gotta believe he lived a lifestyle in Florida that would be one of the top 5 or 10 all time.
0: Oh, that's one of the legendary party schools, right?
13: Oh, dude. Gainesville as the starting quarterback of the Gators.
0: And looking like Jesse looks. I mean, this dude.
13: That cat must have had himself an absolute blast being down there.
0: Can you imagine?
13: Yeah, I can't.
0: I can't.
13: Yeah,
0: how could we imagine? How could mere mortals like us imagine?
13: Not possible to even think about what that must have been like. But, yeah, Vegas, you know, it's there. You look at what the NHL team has done to establish themselves within the market, but also on the grander scheme of the league, they are one of the 3 or 4 top needle movers going in terms of content creation, in terms of buzz, in terms of people hating them or loving them, where the Raiders are still, they might as well be in Oakland. Like, no one even cares that they're in Vegas.
0: It's so
13: fast. They've done nothing. They stink.
0: No, like, you hit the nail on the head there. Like, that, the Raiders franchise had an identity, right? And it's kind of the identity that the Vegas Golden Knights have.
13: That's right.
0: You know, like we just win, baby. We don't care about anybody but ourselves, and we will do whatever it takes. We will be as ruthless as we need to be. And funny how in less than a decade, the Vegas Golden Knights have established that identity, and they've won with it and had incredible success with it in a sport where it's been difficult to be an expansion team and have that kind of success. And yet, the Vegas Raiders have been transplanted to Sin City as this team that was the bad boys of the NFL, where all the hip hop guys wore the Raiders hats because it was a bad look.
13: Totally. The crowd was notorious for being crazy.
0: And they're puppy dogs. Like, they've been nothing.
13: Yeah.
0: They've done nothing.
13: Well, and it's a lot of fans traveling too, right?
0: Yeah.
13: Like, you get, like, when the Chiefs go down there, there's a million Chiefs fans. When the Broncos are there, maybe not the Chargers. They suffer from the same thing in LA. But, you know, there's just certain teams in the league where it's like their home fans just don't establish themselves within the stadium. It's more about the road teams that show up, and Vegas is pretty high on that list. Okay, we got Keegan coming up from the park. Jays Yankees tonight. Overdrive continues. TSN 1050 and up on YouTube Live.
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5: Busy volume on the eastbound 401, still from Dixie to the 404 and out through Kennedy and the Collectors. West 401, it's improving, but slowdowns continue from Victoria Park to the 427. Westbound on the 407 at Westney, still a crash cleanup in the right lane. Westbound on the QEW, start of the ramp to Cawthra, looks like a broken down truck, blocks the right lane. Eastbound on the Gardner, a heavy go heading into downtown right off the 427 into Jameson. Are you building a deck or new garden? Click before you dig. 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
19: 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Matthews, Mike, I mean, that was a big criticism of Berube, how the defensive zone starts for 34 were drastically different under Berube than they were for Sheldon Keefe, and how that was affecting his offensive performance. They got to get Matthews rocking and rolling, and Hiller, I imagine, that has to be pretty close to the top of his checklist as far as things to accomplish early on and often for this hockey club.
18: Nah, I would think so. Hopefully this year, sounds like what they've done to reshape the roster, the goal is to alleviate some of those defensive responsibilities and pressures of having to start in the D zone a lot and be considered one of their shutdown guys. They want the third and fourth lines to be far more defensively responsible so they can deploy their offensive players in the O zone to do their thing.
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8: All right, Keegan Matheson coming up in about 15 minutes. The 2028 MLB All-Star Game has been awarded to San Francisco. And now people are wondering if Toronto could be coming in 2029. We'll get into that in the next hour and how much value could come with that. A lot going on in the city. Speaking of the Jays, I guess Hillary Duff was in town and she was wearing a Joe Carter jersey, and that was exciting stuff. but yeah, and she, I guess, tried one of the Looney Dogs, which I find a little bit strange mid-concert to start eating a hot dog, but to each their own.
9: I'll say this though, you know, I have very little knowledge of Hillary Duff. I just missed that part of pop culture for some reason. I don't know where you are on that, but.
8: Well, she used to be married to Mike Comrie. I remember that.
9: Good point. Yes, I knew she was a hockey wife, but, she circulated on social media. Like,
8: massive.
9: I saw her trying the dog. She tried a Caesar, apparently, Canadian cocktail.
8: Nice.
9: And apparently seemed to like it.
8: I guess. Does she have a choice?
9: I guess she didn't.
8: Yeah.
9: She paid tribute to Alanis Morissette at some point. She's really pandering to the kid.
8: Yeah, well, that's what I'm getting at. It's almost like a chat GPT. What can I do to make people think I care about Toronto? What is it? Would you say Alanis Morissette? Sure, we can
9: it's
8: do
9: called,
8: that. What's that, Looney Dog? Who hit that home run? Joe Carter? Grab me one of his jerseys.
9: You're right.
8: It's almost too much.
9: It's a good
8: what
9: point.
8: What is it, a Caesar? Yeah, bring one of those out. What the hell do I care?
9: This is famous in Canada. Yeah. Okay, let's try it.
8: Yeah.
9: You know?
8: Nice try. Decent try. Hey, listen, there's battles going on. Who was it that lost the tennis in Montreal last night, the American? And
9: yeah.
8: He said, hey, unfortunately, we got to go to... Well, I didn't necessarily say that, but... Basically, we got to go to Toronto next year. I can't wait to get back to Montreal.
9: Yeah.
8: And, that Blake Shelton won it. It was the other guy who lost, another American. But, I don't know. Are we supposed to take offense to that?
9: Brandon Nakashima.
8: He said that.
9: Like Montreal better.
8: He's a bigger fan of Montreal.
9: But he was pandering to the crowd. The crowd went nuts when he said it.
8: That's what I guess I was getting at. Like, maybe he's being genuine, and Montreal is an amazing place. I love Montreal. I happen to love Toronto more because it means much more to me. But I love Montreal. I'm not anti-Montreal.
9: No, neither am I.
8: It's one of my favorite cities
9: great
8: in the world.
9: Time. Great
8: it's
9: time.
8: Unbelievable. And in the summer, it's incredible, just like Toronto is. But it's also the exact card you would play. Just prior to going out,
9: yes.
8: Again, you ChatGPT it. Hey, what should I say to the crowd to really get them fired up and like me the next time I come here?
9: Well, I guess
8: what Shelton would say you hate Toronto.
9: Well, Shelton had mentioned Toronto in his speech, and I guess people booed him too.
8: Right.
9: So, because Montrealers apparently, unlike us gracious Torontonians,
8: we love everybody.
9: We
8: here.
9: Love all the good cities in Canada. Montreal hates Toronto for some unknown reason, even though we're the economic engine that runs this freaking country.
8: That is disappointing.
9: Yeah.
8: It's very disappointing.
9: I mean, have a bigger heart.
8: Come on. We support everybody here. We always have.
9: Why wouldn't we? We're good
8: always
9: Canadians.
8: Have.
9: You got Winnipeg's a second home to you.
8: Love Winnipeg.
9: You give your props to Montreal.
8: Love Montreal. Going to Calgary soon, right?
9: There you go.
8: Be out there. Can't wait. Love it. Coast to coast.
9: It's a great country. Why are we
8: support
9: at each other's throats?
8: Support everybody. Come on.
9: That's exactly
8: patriotism
9: it.
8: Is supposed to be at an all-time high right now.
9: It should be. It
8: absolutely.
9: Guess not in Montreal.
8: Maybe not in Montreal. Disappointing. Hour two coming up. Overdrive continues. 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
11: Busy volume on the eastbound 401, still from Dixie to the 404 and out through Kennedy and the collectors. West 401, it's improving, but

0: Slowdowns continue from Victoria Park to the 427. Westbound on the 407 at West Knee, still a crash cleanup in the right lane. Westbound on the QEW, start of the ramp to Cawthra, looks like a broken down truck blocks the right lane. Eastbound on the Gardner, a heavy go heading into downtown right off the 427 into Jamison. Are you building a deck or new garden? Click before you dig. 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From the News Talk 1010 Traffic Center, I'm Jennifer Young.
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3: 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Matthews, Mike, I mean, that was a big criticism of Berube, how the defensive zone starts for 34 were drastically different under Berube than they were for Sheldon Keefe, and how that was affecting his offensive performance. They got to get Matthews rocking and rolling, and Hiller, I imagine, that has to be pretty close to the top of his checklist as far as things to accomplish early on and off for this hockey club.
4: Nah, I would think so. 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
3: First hour continues. Aaron Karolnik, Cameron Gauntz in for Koliakovo, who's enjoying a well-deserved reprieve from the early mornings. And I know he's still tuned into the Jays, though. There's no denying that. And there's a lot of optimism about Toronto heading into the series finale against Boston. They had won the first three. I thought maybe a sweep could be in the cards. And then the eighth inning happened. Caleb Durbin has a grand slam. The Red Sox ultimately beat Toronto 7-0. But the Jays take 3 of 4. You got to be optimistic and happy about how things are playing out for Toronto, who are just two games out of the final wild card spot. Let's welcome in former big leaguer, VSiN analyst, MLB Network radio host, our guy Jensen Lewis back to the show. What's going on? Good morning.
8: Boys, good morning. Great to be with you as always.
3: It's great to have you, man. Thank you so much for doing this. How are you feeling about Toronto right now heading into this series against the Yankees after what we saw from them against the Red Sox? Definitely some signs of optimism, and yet, I don't know, you saw that bullpen performance yesterday. You wonder if maybe they're kind of coming back to earth with the way that they've been pitching anyways over the last period of time.
8: Well, you take the good with the bad, right? And remember, it was just a few weeks removed, guys, from us talking and saying, all right, well, if this is indeed it, it's been a great run. It was a great year last year. And I think the last thing I left you with was, you know, you never know. And especially with how wide open this American League is, if you hang around long enough, you know, some crazy things can happen, and you're in the fight now. So that it was a great series against Boston, and to do it, obviously, against a team coming in, one of the hottest in all of baseball, you cool them off the way you did. You save for the Grand Slam yesterday. You're right in it. Peyton Tolley's been on an absolute heater, so you tip your cap there. But I thought Max was fantastic for five. You know, gave you a chance to stay in it, and, you know, a bloop and a blast, maybe that's a different outcome. But bottom line, you get to where you are, five games under 500, but just two back of that playoff spot. And now everything in front of you as far as this Yankee series, not only starting tonight, but then going back to the Bronx a week from tonight with that Tampa series sandwiched in there. So this is kind of it. This is, you know, that final exam of the American League East, it feels like right now, with, you know, if you can kind of tread some water here, if you find four wins and even get optimistic and say if you get five, you know, here in the next nine games, you see the rest of the schedule really lay out in the Blue Jays' favor. And I think currently you won't play an opponent that has a 500 record or better once you finish with the Yankees in the Bronx on Sunday. So, you know, that ends up being, you know, something as you look forward. And I know we worry about just the games today, but in our business, you kind of look at the bigger picture and say, man, you know, just keep being consistent, keep taking the fight to your opponent, especially with where you are with those two teams ahead of you in the division.
9: Now, you seem to be ahead of everyone else when you talked about, well, they could turn it around, and they did do it against the Red Sox. But did you see enough post-deadline to give you more optimism that the Jays can continue this play? Or was this just more they won a bunch of one-run games that happened to go their way? Or is this something that they can sustain a bit?
8: Yeah, I honestly, when you win one-run games, I mean, that's situational execution. That's being able to have great bullpen work. In honestly getting starting pitching that allows you opportunities deep in the game to not have to extend, you know, your resources on both sides. So I think obviously getting Jose Soriano is an absolute steal. The injury to Taillon stinks at this point because you were really hoping that the length would be able to be something you could rely upon. Same thing with Arrigetti, you know, just unfortunate with the foot nerve issue that he's dealing with. But you get really encouraged by what you've seen from Max Scherzer the last couple of turns through. You hope that Biebs tonight can kind of continue his ascension upward. I think there's reasons to be excited for it. I'll tell you, watching Nathan Lucas start to swing the bat, it certainly helps. If you can get an igniter at the top of the lineup, that really starts a domino effect. And I know we've been saying it all year, guys. Can we just get Vladdy to hit one freaking lightning bolt at home?
3: No,
8: just let the floodgates open. And if that happens, then I think you get a collective sigh of relief, not only from the player, but maybe the club. But, hey, bottom line, you're going to have to win close games anyway down the stretch. Doing it now against teams that are playing well, it should embolden that clubhouse even more.
3: Jansen, what's just crazy about the American League and the playoff picture is that all these teams, to use a millennial, probably Gen Z parlance, are very mid, right? I mean, there's nobody good. We're talking about Texas and Minnesota and Cleveland and Detroit and Toronto, maybe you include Seattle in this. So as far as what the Blue Jays need to do, could you see a world in which 81 wins, a 500 record, gets you into the playoffs this year, considering the competition?
8: It wouldn't surprise me, no. And again, right now, if the playoffs start today, Detroit has the final wild card. They're a game under 500. So, yes, in a very realistic possibility, you're looking at 82 and 80 as that might be enough to be able to get this thing done, if not 81 and 81 or you know, 80 and 82. It is kind of wild looking at where the topography of this wild card race is. And again, I know Boston has played well. They're five games up on Detroit for that second wild card spot. You know, playing 850 baseball for a month and a half, that's not sustainable, and you're starting to see a little bit of the regression there. So I'm not even going to give Boston, you know, that pass of like, oh, they're just going to run away and hide. Now they've been fantastic on the road. They're 11 games over 500. They are under 500 still at home, so some work to be done there. But no question, you look at Texas, who just tripped up in a series against the Angels, and you know, DeGrom has to leave his start early yesterday. You know, the Twins, they end up getting pulverized by the Phillies in the Field of Dreams game last night. Now they get a day off and they got to face Jesus Luzardo starting tomorrow. You know, the Guardians have been inept offensively for most of this year, and Detroit absolutely shuts them down without striking out a hitter yesterday. That brings you the Blue Jays and the Orioles that are both two games back. It is just wild scoreboard watching day in and day out. And to say that in the middle of August, guys, with so many teams that are peering up there, kind of keeping track about what's going on, that is excellent for the game. But that also means you're absolutely alive day in and day out.
3: Our guest is Jensen Lewis, former big leaguer, now an analyst with MLB Network Radio and VSiN. So let's talk about this series between Toronto and the Yankees starting tonight. Gerrit Cole goes for New York against Shane Bieber. Schlittler will go Saturday for New York, and then Dylan Cease on Sunday for Toronto. So it's unfortunate we didn't see Cease versus Schlittler, the Cy Young matchup in this series. But the Yankees, I mean, so many injuries with regards to their hitters. Like, it's almost an unrecognizable lineup. Their three-hitter is Spencer Jones last night. You've got George Lombard, who's a revelation, a young kid, but he's 21 years old. He's hitting in a prominent spot. What do you make of the Yankees here, at least this weekend? Clearly, they're going to get healthier as the season progresses, but what do you think Toronto's up against?
8: Well, offensively, you hit the nail on the head. They have been dismal at best, guys. In the month of August, 11 games played, only 37 runs scored. Only Baltimore, the Angels, San Francisco, and Seattle have fewer runs scored since the calendar turned to August, since the Yankees. And for perspective, yeah, the Jays have actually outscored the Yankees as far as total runs go by 12 in the calendar month. Now, I know Toronto's played a couple more games, but still the fact remains is that this is as watered down a Yankee offense as we've seen all season long. That being said, continue to try and generate the swing and miss if I'm Shane Bieber. Don't allow traffic to kind of accumulate on the base paths in front of some of the lone run producers that they have, especially at the top of the lineup. I think that's a place to take advantage. Early leads, too, just to add the pressure on that Yankee offense to try to come from behind. Listen, Logan Gilbert was absolutely outstanding yesterday, kind of gave you a blueprint from a right-handed pitching aspect of how you can attack where this lineup is right now. And to me, you know, obviously Ben Rice is a guy you can't let beat you. Luis Garcia Jr. is probably the only other guy that you look at and you're like, yeah, I'm kind of worried about him, because Elliot Ramos, no for real production so far since coming over from San Francisco. Jazz Chisholm, still kind of in a funk. Ryan McMahon has been better, but again, you still got to get towards the bottom of the lineup for that to even be a possibility. I guess you could throw Trent Grisham in there for what he's done this last week. He has actually been on a tear. So, you know, the three guys in this lineup that you focus on are the two at the top with Grisham and Ben Rice, and then I think Luis Garcia Jr. So your left-handed relief corps, you know, get your rest here for these three nights, because, you know, Mason Fluharty, you better be ready to rock and roll and be in some big-time leverage spots here over the weekend.
9: Now, the AL seems to be relatively open. Is the Yankees, if they were to get healthy, even close to the playoffs or in the first round of the playoffs, is that something that they can actually strive to be? Or is this something, a team that they're just hoping to get close, and then if they can make the playoffs, that's considered a successful season for them?
8: Well, the Yankees won't be happy if it's just getting in. They do not operate in the participation trophy business, and that's not why, you know, they're here. I think they do feel optimistic, at least from the reports and seeing, you know, what the front office has alluded to with Cody Bellinger's timeline, Giancarlo Stanton's timeline. You're hoping to get some of those reinforcements once the calendar turns to September. If you do that and kind of looking at, you know, where they are behind the Tampa Bay Rays, you know, it's going to be tough to try and run down Tampa the way that they're playing in the American League East. So what you hope for is just continue to take care of your own business, get healthy at the right time. And if the Yankees do have to play that wild card series, I don't know if anyone's running to the window to be like, yeah, I cannot wait to go up against Cam Schlittler and Garrett Cole and Max Fried potentially in a game three. Like that's not appetizing to me. Remember, the Yankees still have the second best rotation ERA in baseball. They have the second best bullpen ERA in baseball. They generate swing and miss in that rotation as best as anyone in all of the sport. So I think the Yankees are positioned perfectly from a pitching staff standpoint. Now they're just kind of biding their time that, yes, the AL East may not be within reach, 6.5 back beginning play today, but I think they feel as good as anybody. You get into the tournament, anything can happen, especially in the wide-open American League.
3: Yeah, the Tampa Bay Rays have had an incredible season, and clearly they deserve a ton of credit for, what are they, 9-1 their last 10? They just swept that West Coast road trip, but they don't, like, terrify you, right? I mean, it's not like the Dodgers are coming to town. If the Yankees get healthy, Jensen, I think there's a pretty compelling case. If you have, they have those big three arms, you mentioned Fried, Cole, and Schlittler, and then you get Judge and Rice in there, and Giancarlo Stanton, Bellinger, if all those guys are healthy, could you make a case the Yankees are the team to beat in the American League, or is that a stretch?
8: 100%. Yeah. Yeah. It's really kind of a flip the script if you do get all those guys back. Now, with the caveat here, and especially with Judge, guys, is we obviously know his struggles of postseason pass. It's not like he's going to have, at least by the reports, that he's going to have an entire month of quote-unquote onboarding where he can get major league at-bats and get into a rhythm. I think that's the one thing. Yes, if you get him back, it's a huge boost. And I think that mentally in that clubhouse is as big an addition as anything. But as far as on the field production, I still think we have to kind of keep a little bit of the evaluation to where we have to be honest that there is not a lot of time, not a lot of runway left in this regular season for him to A, get back, B, get into a groove and up to speed, literally and figuratively, of big league pitching. They certainly would be on paper the team that I would look at. But damn, guys, you look at what Tampa does. I mean, almost identical statistically outside of the strikeouts per nine, the Rays and the Yankee rotations going head to head. Back end of the bullpen, it may not be it's a league average ERA. They don't strike out a lot of people as far as the Rays do in their bullpen, but they're second lowest in whip, they're second lowest walks per nine. They do have a tendency to give up the home run, but that's interesting and something to follow. But I think the addition of Liam Hicks is huge for the top of this lineup. Some lineup protection for Junior Caminero, what Diaz and Aranda do at the top, the table set. I kind of hope that if remember, the postseason, the seating is lined and locked in. So it could be potentially Yankees, Red Sox in the wild card round, winner to take on the Rays. And boy, what a hell of a series both that wild card and divisional matchup would be.
3: Well, hopefully the Jays can factor in. It's not over for them yet, but they're going to need to find a way to conjure up some offense. No one would deny that. Big series for Toronto, 3 against the Yanks, then 3 against Tampa, then 3 against the Yanks again. So a critical 9-game stretch for Toronto. Jensen, you are the man. Thank you for taking the time today. Enjoy your weekend, and we'll do this again soon.
8: Anytime, boys. Good luck, and hope we talk again soon.
3: I hope so as well. That's Jensen Lewis, former big league arm, VSiN host, and MLB Network analyst. A very positive individual.
9: Yeah.
3: Very positive.
9: Love to hear that.
3: Yeah. Sometimes, like, I think people call me to come on and do hits in, like, Ottawa or Montreal or some CFL stuff in Regina or whatever, and I'm just so incredibly negative. Because I don't feel like it's a breath of fresh air. Sometimes you just got to play a shtick. You're like, oh, no, it's done. The Jays are done. If Jensen came on and did that, I'd be like, All right, I like that. Because, you know, because it's the same old thing that everyone's saying. Oh, well, if Vlad gets going, you never know. It's like, what if that just isn't in the cards this year? What if Springer, it ain't there? Kirk, it's not there. The bullpen, it's been a great run for a couple weeks now. But the bubble is going to burst. Like, I love Spencer Miles. Is this going to continue for the rest of the season? Like, maybe. But he's probably their third most important bullpen arm behind Rogers and Varland right now. Is that a good thing? Maybe.
9: Optimism's more fun.
3: It is. And no one wants to hear pessimism.
9: Some people do, and that's the reason why sometimes clicks are had for things that are hateful.
10: You are right. That is true. I guess in that respect, it's like the hot takey stuff.
9: Yeah.
10: When you come out and say, well, I don't know, whatever. Like, Vladimir Guerrero Jr., this is something that cannot be accepted. I don't know. That'd probably be a lot more harsh than that to get it clicks, but you know what I'm going
9: for. Yeah,
10: I'm going
9: it's
10: a tough spot the Jays find themselves in. They gotta pick up wins this week. If they can, I think you would sign off 4-5 in these 9 games, right?
9: Oh, I 100% would.
10: You take 4-5, you're probably 2.5 back heading, maybe 3 games back heading into this 30-game stretch where you don't play a quality team.
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0: Busy volume on the eastbound 401, still from Dixie to the 404 and out through Kennedy and the Collectors. West 401, it's improving, but slowdowns continue from Victoria Park to the 427. Westbound on the 407 at Westney, still a crash cleanup in the right lane. Westbound on the QEW, started the ramp to Cawthra, looks like a broken down truck, blocks the right lane. Eastbound on the Gardner, a heavy go heading into downtown right off the 427 into Jameson. Are you building a deck or new garden? Click before you dig. It's free and it's the law. Visit Ontario One Call. From the News Talk 1010 Traffic Center, I'm Jennifer Young.
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11: You know I got to ask. 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
12: We have Joe Brady. 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We will see, man. 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
10: Massive weekend in the city of Toronto. Jays, Yankees, first of three tonight. Gerrit Cole towing the rubber for the Yanks against another Cy Young Award winner in Shane Bieber. Bieber's was a couple of years before Cole, and frankly, Cole's much better than Bieber at this point in time. But hopefully not for Blue Jays fans who are heading down to the ballpark tonight, including myself. And some will be there to see Cole and Vladimir Guerrero Jr., maybe Aaron Boone in the dugout. Personally, for me, heading down to see Ryan Spielborgs do his work calling the game for Apple TV. This is a radio broadcast and television broadcast I can get behind. Ryan Spielborgs tonight. Usually not so much here in Toronto, but tonight I am all the way in. What's up, Ryan? Welcome to Toronto.
24: Thank you. Yeah. The weather's been awesome. Great weather.
10: What, you think you thought it was going to snow?
24: No, I mean, I got in last night. It was like perfect. I think the entire city was outside.
10: Yeah, it's special right now. We've had an incredible run of weather, and it looks like perfect conditions. Sunday a little dicey right now, but hopefully it remains clear because this is an incredible series. I mean, the Jays have been making a run here. The Yankees have a ton of injuries with regards to their position players, but the arms they're throwing out this weekend, you've got Cole, Schlittler, and Weathers, so Toronto's in tough. I mean, what are you expecting between these two teams?
24: I don't know. Honestly, they're going to play each other quite a bit in the next 10 games, 10 days. So six games against the Yankees next 10 days. And, you know, both teams, I think, are trying, I mean, obviously with Toronto trying to get on track from last year, the Yankees, they don't score if they don't hit homers. And when you have pitching like the Yankees do, they win a lot of games. So, and I'm still waiting for Toronto to just break out. Like, I know that they had the trade deadline where I was actually kind of impressed because it was like a buy-sell with the returns that the team got. I was like, it's not bad moves. I was like, they're not bad moves. I have no feel for the Blue Jays this year in the offense. And, like, with the Yankees, I have no feel for their offense either because they're not going to produce offense and runs like the Tampa Bay Rays or the Milwaukee Brewers. So it could be like a really close affair the entire weekend.
9: So when you're talking about home runs, Vladdy being without a home run at home, we need to get Vladdy talking. Is that the most surprising story of the year so far in MLB?
24: I would say it's close. I mean, it's that and Cal Raleigh. I mean, Cal Raleigh is on pace for 15 home runs this year. Where he hit 60 a year ago. And in the case of Guerrero, I mean, it's wild. We look around and, like, the fact he has zero, I don't understand it. I've watched his swing. I think there's a mechanical flaw. I don't think he's holding his weight on his back leg to get, you know, everything going through the strike zone, but he still has the bat speed, still has the bat-to-ball skills. It's just, yeah, I mean, when you start putting all these things together for the Blue Jays and wondering, like, well, are they going to turn things around? You know, what's going to go on? Are they going to get back to the postseason? Are they going to miss it completely? Guerrero's a huge part of that. And what makes it so frustrating with Guerrero is, like, he does all the interviews. He's constantly playing. Like, he's just out there, and you're just waiting for something to happen, and it just hasn't. That's why I said, like, this series for me is really an interesting one, because everybody's waiting like it's a ticking time bomb for something to explode. So that's what I'm like tonight. I'm going to be really like dialed in on, you know, what version are we going to see of the Yankees and the Blue Jays for like basically the last 45 games of the year?
10: Well, if I had to guess, Ryan Spielberg is with us. He's on the call tonight for Apple TV. Just take the unders tonight on FanDuel, because, I mean, you're talking about two lineups. The Jays offense, we know what it's been for 120 games. The Yankees have so many injuries. They're throwing out dudes in the middle of the order that most people have never heard of. So I think you could expect low-scoring games. And I think with regards to, like, Vladimir Guerrero Jr., I mean, we saw what happened in the playoffs last year. Vlad against the Yankees. Uh-huh. David Ortiz, you know, we remember that so well. Vlad, the Yankees lose. And, like, Vlad has performed very, very well. And it's we're at the point, though, and we were talking about this earlier, Cam, like, it's a pretty big sample size. 120 games of 162-game season. Is it reasonable to say, he could just snap out of it? Again, you were a hitter in Major League Baseball for a long time, Ryan. Is there really the whole one swing element, or maybe it's just he doesn't have it?
24: I mean, if he doesn't have it, that's a disaster, because, I mean, he got, what, 13 more years of Vladdy with a massive contract.
10: Yeah, so, it is.
24: So I would say no. I mean... Home runs come in bunches. We saw this with Fernando Tatis, very similar to Vlad. There was just he wasn't elevating the baseball, was hitting it hard, but it was on the ground, and then he started getting hot, and then before you know it, like, he's hitting homers. And the thing with homers is they come in bunches. They also, it's pitch dependent. So, you know, if Gerrit Cole throws a, you know, slider middle up, and I mean, like, maybe that's what's going to get Guerrero unlocked, right? Like, he hits one tonight, and then he's like, oh, that's what it felt like. That's what it feels like to get the bat head out in front. He's too good. This guy's so much better than I ever was. Like, a million times better than I was. Actually, like, 345 million times better than I ever was. And it's just, it's dumbfounding, you know? Like, I'm sure David Popkins in there has no idea unless usually when we see this with players, when something goes where their numbers go completely opposite of what they're accustomed to doing, there's almost always an injury that's not disclosed. It could be back, hamstring. I know he's dealt with both of those. It could be something even more off the field that we have no idea about. You know, like a mental state, something going on with family, friend, who knows? But usually if you see this drastic of a drop off, there's usually something that we have no idea what's going on.
10: Vladimir Guerrero Jr., 12 for 35 with two home runs and 41 plate appearances against Gerrit Cole in his career. That's a .343 batting average. Maybe tonight is the night. You got to have a call ready, by the way. Like, if Vladdy does go yard for the first time at home, first of all, the stadium will explode. The roof will be open at the Dome tonight, Brian, but my God, people will go crazy, because you're talking about franchise player with zero home runs at home the entire season. So we're going to workshop something for you. But as far as the two guys on the hill, Shane Bieber, who's had a disappointing season for the Jays, and Gerrit Cole, also coming back from injury, both of these guys are similar in that respect. What are you anticipating from the pitching matchup tonight?
24: Well, I love watching Bieber throw, just because we went to the same college, so he's a gaucho. He's a Santa Barbara gaucho. And with Gerrit Cole, I mean, this guy's fastball is getting back to being on track. He looked pretty good, you know, in a couple starts. And with Bieber, you know, everything's about health with Bieber. And by the way, the Blue Jays, overall, they've used 14 different starters, which is just, that's not good. When we've had 14 different starters over the course of the year, that is not good at all. So, you know, Bieber can really spin it when he's in the strike zone and he's like landing his off-speed pitches. He's a real tough matchup. Yankees are coming off a game yesterday where they faced Logan Gilbert, and Gilbert can spin it and can throw his fastball. So the Yankees lost to Seattle 1-0. So their offense, like I said, you can pitch to the offense if you're in the strike zone and you mix and match. Tonight could be one of those games where, you know, we're expecting 3-1. And then for all we know, it could be one of those games where, like, the offense, like, wakes up and Bieber and Cole get blasted. And that's why baseball is so unpredictable.
3: Yeah.
24: I mean, we literally cannot predict it night in, night out. It looks like you have a pitching duel, and then it's an offensive explosion. So we'll see. That's why it's great. And you guys remember this last year. It was the Yankees series at home right on Canada Day that kick-started the team. So maybe it's the same thing this week or this weekend. It's a Yankees series at home, kick-starts them for the last 45 games, and you guys are right where you need to be.
3: It's going to be a great series again. Tonight's Cole versus Scherzer. It's Schlittler tomorrow for the Yanks and then Cease for the Jays on Sunday. So you're going to see some great arms, and my guess is not a lot of offense. Ryan, thank you for taking the time. You fired up for, like, the night after the game? Like, what do you got cooking in the city of Toronto? Friday night, beautiful weather? You got to get after it a little bit, no?
24: No, I mean, I got to get back to Denver Saturday. I'm playing in a Bananas game tomorrow night.
3: Oh, no way.
24: So, yeah, I can't kick too crazy, but I'll find some mischief to get into.
3: I know you will, Ryan. Thanks so much for doing this, getting up early for us. We really appreciate it. Have a great call tonight.
24: I appreciate you guys having me on. Thank you, Aaron. Thank you, Carlo.
3: It's our pleasure. That's Ryan Spielberg, who apparently was not giving that up, that Carlo not on the show today. But listen, that's a compliment. Carlo's sounds great, looks great.
9: Yeah, hey,
3: it's Cameron Gaunce with
9: Cameron Gaunce, memorable.
3: Yes, I think so. I think so. But he's playing a Bananas game. I don't know.
9: He's got a lot on his mind.
3: Again, our man Dave Naylor, who's going to join us in 15 minutes, has this adage, which I've lived by. I've been working at TSN for 15 years, a long time, basically my entire adult life. I've been here. Work hard, play hard. And I'm sure Ryan Spielberg is up early. He's prepping. He's grinding away. He's going to do a great broadcast tonight. And then you got to take a peek, maybe head out to Ossington, see what's going on. If I'm Ryan, again, it's a little bit of a mission from...
9: Will AK get a text tonight from
3: Ryan? I would love to hang out with Ryan Spielberg. I think that'd be great. After the game, let's do it. That's some stories from your days in Colorado. Maybe Vinny Castilla stories or
9: Dante Bichette.
3: I don't know if he was in there that era. I think maybe a little bit afterwards, but shout out to the Colorado Rockies. Vinny Castilla. What a reference. Great power hitting third baseman.
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0: Busy volume on the eastbound 401, still from Dixie to the 404 and out through Kennedy and the Collectors. West 401, it's improving, but slowdowns continue from Victoria Park to the 427. Westbound on the 407 at Westney, still a crash cleanup in the right lane. Westbound on the QEW, start of the ramp to Cawthra, looks like a broken down truck, blocks the right lane. Eastbound on the Gardner, a heavy go heading into downtown right off the 427 into Jamison. Are you building a deck or new garden? Click before you dig. It's free and it's the law. Visit Ontario One Call. From the News Talk 1010 Traffic Center, I'm Jennifer Young.
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5: 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Matthews, Mike, I mean, that was a big criticism of Berube, how the defensive zone starts for 34 were drastically different under Berube than they were for Sheldon Keefe, and how that was affecting his offensive performance. They got to get Matthews rocking and rolling, and Hiller, I imagine, that has to be pretty close to the top of his checklist as far as things to accomplish early on and off for this hockey club.
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0: the TGIF edition of First Up. I'm Aaron Corona, joined by Cameron Gaunce until 10 a.m. Carl will be back on Monday. And Cam, we're here in studio today, and we've been watching SportsCenter all morning. How many times do you think we've seen Dave Naylor at Bills camp reporting?
1: Not enough.
0: No, that's a good answer. It's a very good answer. And now we got CFL highlights here. My boy Nathan Rourke just slinging it. Big win for the BC Lions last night over the Calgary Stampeders. But let's bring in Dave Naylor, who's spending a lot of time at Bills camp. And there is no doubt that he will be spending there a lot of time there all season long for a number of reasons. One, the team is really damn good. Two, Dave does a fantastic job of covering the team. And three, the Buffalo Bills and TSN have partnered to expand the radio network to three major Canadian markets, of course, here in Toronto, Ottawa, Montreal. And we'll be carrying Bills games on TSN radio, which is awesome news. Let's bring in the nail gun. Hello, David. How are you?
2: Yeah, it is good news. The Bills extending, obviously they're extending their reach. We're welcoming them deeper into our, I mean, we're the NFL's exclusive rights holder in Canada. And so now having Bills games on our TSN stations in Toronto, Montreal, and Ottawa. And then, of course, Bills game streaming on the TSN channel on iHeartRadio. So, yeah, lots of Bills content, lots of Bills interest, lots of Bills anticipation.
0: Yeah, and how could you not be excited about this season for the Buffalo Bills? There's so much intrigue. And why don't we start with Joe Brady, the head coach who was with the team, of course, for the last couple of years. He's stepping into the head coaching role. What have you noticed, Dave, with Brady as the head coach versus the previous administration under Sean McDermott?
2: Well, I think the biggest thing, you know, from us, the irony is that the biggest thing difference is going to be on defense. And Joe Brady, of course, is an offensive-minded head coach, and Sean McDermott was a defensive-minded head coach who ran a certain style of defense pretty much for the 9 years that he was there. And it was about, you know, two deep safeties, taking away big plays. They Bills would surrender the run, but I think part of the way that defense was built was kind of on the assumption that with Josh Allen as your quarterback, you're going to be leading games and teams are going to need to throw big on you in order to keep pace. So if you can keep them away from throwing big on you and keep, you know, restrict them to long drives and short gains and those kind of things, you can win a lot of football games. And that's, you know, the Bills did very well by that under Sean McDermott, but this year it's going to be different. It's a 3-4 scheme, multiple fronts, linebackers moving all over the place on different sides of the ball. And I think that's the real anticipation about the, you know, what people are kind of anxious to see preseason wise. And talking to Dawson Knox yesterday after practice, even for the offense, it's been a big change because they're practicing against a much different kind of defense than they used to practice against under Sean McDermott. And it's one that's constantly evolving, that changes every play. And so I think there's kind of a bit of a theory of, you know, the offense will get sharpened by playing against, you know, a little bit more dynamic and certainly more varied defense than they did under McDermott. You know, offensively, Joe Brady's still running this scheme. I mean, they have an offensive coordinator in Pete Carmichael. They've added DJ Moore. They've got a competition at left guard, but otherwise personnel wise, I mean, this is basically the same offense being run by the same guy, which, you know, given the Bills' success on the offensive side of the football under Joe Brady, makes some sense.
1: So you touched on a bit there. DJ Moore, is that going to be a huge improvement for them? Because obviously the expectations are you bring him in, it's going to give them a number one receiver. But is he going to be a huge, like, will he be Stephon Diggs in this lineup? Or is he going to be something closer to what they've had in the last couple of years?
2: I think he's going to be closer to Stephon Diggs, you know, and hopefully not with the sort of weight of feeling like Stephon Diggs has to get his number of throws, because I think that did affect the Bills, you know, particularly during his last season when he wasn't the same player. And it was just it almost became burdensome at times. It felt like, you know, oh, Diggs got to get his throws, you know, for the first little while, I think the Bills were kind of freed of that, right? That Josh Allen could do whatever he wanted with the football and not worry about who he was throwing to. He was just looking for the open guy. And I think that kind of freed him a little bit. But hopefully in DJ Moore, you're going to get a bit of both. You're going to have that number one target, that guy that, you know, when it's third and six and this guy's just going to be impossible to shut down because he's such a strong route runner and he's got such elite speed and elite hands that he's your go-to guy. They've missed, you know, that go-to guy in critical situations. And not that they don't have good receivers like Khalil Shakir and certainly at tight end, Dalton Kincaid. I mean, those are elite, elite players, but I think they're looking for somebody that can to kind of take that role. And, you know, all the reviews from camp have been very strong. I was talking, talking to Dawson Knox yesterday. He was talking about how much DJ Moore, one, has fit in on the Bills, which is important, and two, just how much he pulls away, you know, to free up other players. And that's the other thing that you get when you have an elite receiver. One is he's the guy you can rely to and go to in those critical situations. Two is he's going to pull coverage. And when you have, you know, what I think, you know, if DJ Moore is what the Bills hope he's going to be, and granted he's coming off a down year in Chicago where he kind of fallen behind some others, you know, then I think this offense with the other pieces of the receiving unit, and when you factor in Knox and Kincaid at tight end, I think they have a pretty healthy and deep group. But it's that piece, as you suggest, that's been missing, and we'll see whether or not DJ Moore can fulfill it. I think there's a lot of expectations that he will.
0: Dave Naylor with us. Bills Panthers preseason action tomorrow. Josh Allen and DJ Moore expected to play for Buffalo at the new Highmark Stadium, which we'll get to momentarily. But I wanted to ask you about the early part of the Bills schedule, which is insanely tough. Texans, Lions, Chargers, Patriots, and the Rams in the first five games, David. Considering all the changes, again, Jim Leonard, defensive coordinator, comes in, Joe Brady, the head coach, got new pieces on offense, a lot of new pieces on defense. I mean, just how big of a struggle could these first five games be for the Buffalo Bills? And would you sign off on 3-2 right now if you were Joe Brady?
2: You know, I probably would, you know, given all the newness, all the things you're trying to figure out, that schedule. I mean, okay, it's realistic. The Bills could be 0-2 5 days into the season. Mm. And by the way, playing well.
0: Like, you're right.
2: Like the two teams they're going up against, and they've lost their last two trips at Houston. And I don't know this for sure, but I would suggest there's probably nowhere else on the NFL calendar in the Josh Allen era they've lost the last two times they went to a place. But they have in Houston, and you know, they didn't play particularly well in either one. I was there for the one last year where the offense kind of got taken apart. And then you've got the Detroit Lions coming in 4 days later to open Highmark Stadium on the Thursday. I was just in Detroit. I mean, that team is loaded. It's unreal that team missed the playoffs last year. I mean, basically they missed the playoffs and were an early elimination the year before that because they've had more man games lost to injury than any team in the NFL 2 years in a row. But I mean, it is a stud-laden roster of guys, you know, none of whom whose ages start with 30, except for Jared Goff, who's 31. So, you know, there's a real tough schedule. And there's another stretch the Bills have kind of like in November where, again, it's five games are just murderous. They've got two five-game murderous stretches. And I know you look at their schedule. If you look at the rankings, their schedule I think is ranked the 14th toughest. But some of that I think factors in, you know, how many playoff teams are you playing? How many non-playoff teams are you playing? Well, three of the Bills' non-playoff teams on their schedule are Kansas City, Baltimore, and Detroit.
0: Probably the three best teams that are all likely to be back in the playoffs this year. Right.
2: Right, so that 14 doesn't really tell the story, and I think just the way it's laid out with the five-game stretch to start the season and then the five-game stretch kind of two-thirds the way through the season, you know, have a look at that one too because it's very tough as well. I think there's going to be a lot of pressure on Joe Brady. You know, this reminds me, one of the years I covered hockey, and the Senators, I think it was maybe the year after they – went to the Stanley Cup final. I'm trying to think who they hired as their head coach. Was it John Paddock? I'm trying to remember. Anyway, at his podium, he said something like, this is the greatest job in hockey. You know, and Ottawa had just lost the Stanley Cup final, I believe. And I said to myself, you know, there's one place to move up and 28 places to move down. Right? Like, I'm not really sure this is the greatest job in hockey. And it's kind of the same thing with Joe Brady, right? I mean, why did they change? They changed because they want to get over the hump. They want to get to a Super Bowl. They want to win a Super Bowl. Sean McDermott had, you know, seven straight playoff seasons with Josh Allen, didn't get to one. Okay. But the reality is when you start tinkering with stuff and changing with stuff, you know, things can go, there's a lot more room to move down than there is to move up. And I'm not necessarily predicting that, but I just think if you look at all the teams of this era, that have been good, right? They've all had some regression years. The Rams have been regression years. The Chiefs had a regression year. The Ravens had a regression year. The Lions had a regression year. Just go all through all the teams kind of this decade, the last decade or so, that have been on top. The Bills have never had one. They've never had one, right? They and not only have they never made the playoffs every year, they've won a playoff game every year. So, you know, the bar is incredibly high. And I think, yeah, the schedule and just the expectations together are going to make a very interesting September and early October for Buffalo.
0: Dave Naylor with us. It was John Paddock, by the way. Great memory, Dave, from the Ottawa Senators.
2: Thank you very much. I'm not as good on hockey as I am on football,
0: yes.
2: You know. So
0: yeah. Well, we get some trivia in maybe next time. Quickly, your thoughts on the whole new stadium, how it's looking. Fill us in on how it is from your perception.
2: Well, I was not in it for the live scrimmage on the Saturday. I was in it. I got a tour, kind of a media tour about a month ago. So I have been in it. But, and some of the amenities, like, you know, the broken table and some other things that really sort of were meant to be sort of Buffalo signatures on the stadium were not completed. And they said, you know, when this is done, it's going to have a lot more Buffalo flavor to it. But I mean, basically, you know, it's, I don't know if you're aware of this, but when Terry Pegula was touring stadiums around the world looking for what he wanted, he got to Tottenham Soccer Stadium and turned to whoever he was with and said, can you build me one of these? And so it is modeled on the Tottenham Soccer Stadium. And the big thing I notice about it is that just, it's so much more enclosed, you know, in terms of the exposure to the elements from the old Highmark. You know, if somebody described it to me this way, said it feels like you're in a Marriott hotel with a football field in the middle of it. And it does kind of feel that way. It feels like an indoor stadium as you go around it. It doesn't feel like an outdoor stadium until you come out to the concourse. It's just a way, you know, way more insulated, way differently constructed stadium. It's very high. And I, you know, like from my line, it had great sight lines and great seats. Apparently some of them have some obstruction and the Bills are, dealing with a fallout of that. Doesn't make a lot of sense to me why in 2026 with modern architecture. I mean, look, I've sat behind poles in, you know, baseball stadiums that don't exist anymore, like, you know, Tiger Stadium and Comiskey Park and places like that. But in 2026, I don't quite understand why you have obstructed view in the stadium. And apparently some of them are non-football seats. I don't know how many non-football events they're going to have at that stadium, given that it's a grass field, but, the Bills are, you know, politely dealing with a fallout of all of that on a one-by-one basis.
0: Those are our partners now, Dave. We would never disparage the Buffalo Bills. We are all Bills all the time here at TSN 1050. Thank you so much for doing this. Look forward to seeing you soon. We got to hit an Argos game.

0: played on TSN 1050 in Toronto and in Montreal and in Ottawa, and available through the iHeartRadio Canada app. So this is incredible news, and hopefully the Bills have a great season. Not as good a season as the Jets or your Cleveland Browns, Cam.
1: Brownie.
0: Yeah.
1: That's tough. I know.
0: Yeah. Well, I mean,
1: I'm aware.
0: And I became a Jets fan. Carlo knows this. Mostly because he's a Bills fan. And I use that term loosely.
1: Okay.
0: You know, some would say he's a Chiefs fan or an Eagles fan. I don't know. It's hard to really keep track of all the teams he likes. But 20 Fingers and I became a Jets fan. And it's been a tough go. But I am optimistic about the Jets.
1: I like spiteful.
0: Everyone's up. Yeah, I'm pretty much spiteful. Exactly. Everyone's optimistic about their team before the season begins.
1: They're undefeated.
0: Because, yeah, again, the Jets are undefeated. Geno Smith?
1: Oh, why not?
0: Yeah, he was good like 5 years ago. Can't wait to see him. You're a fantasy football guy too, right? And yes, I'm sure your league's, you're the commissioner.
1: Commissioner.
0: Oh.
1: 10 years now. Oh. 10 years fantasy commissioner.
0: Make sure to update that LinkedIn.
1: Every week.
0: Every week. Okay.
1: Every week.
0: But, yeah, fantasy is really picking up. My group chats are starting to fire on my fantasy leagues. Carlo and I are leagued together. We're co-managers.
1: Oh.
0: In the Mint Inc. Fantasy League.
1: Okay.
0: We suffered with a lot of injuries last year, but we'll be winning this year. So I just cannot wait for fantasy football.
1: Yeah, I am always all in on fantasy football. We're going over keepers right now. We have certain rules around it. Everyone chose their selected draft position based upon where you finished last year. Oh, it's an in-depth league. And though I write, these are not an email I would go out to guys in my league because this is kind of a, what I want. But I, of course, have some predictions ready to go if need be on what I think will be big players. And now here, I won't give all, I'll give you one of three. Do you want a running back, a quarterback, or a tight end?
0: I would like a running back.
1: Okay. Oh, perfect. For my Browns. Quishon Judkins.
0: Like 3.7 yards per carry.
1: Let's just. He's, I see him being a top 10 running back in the league this year for fantasy. His coaches have been raving about him through camp. Again, that's not a new thing to hear how great someone looks. But for a coach to talk about how he's going to be a three down back, that's different. Usually they try to play up the usage of everyone, how great everyone looks. Not in this case. Add to that the play around his, around last season, the optimism with him. He had 827 yards and 7 TDs in just 14 games.
0: 3.6 yards a carry, my mistake.
1: On
0: not
1: a tough team. Their offensive line is healthier this year. And extrapolate that, what he did last year over full season, that's about 1,000 yards. 10 touchdowns. Now his team's going to be a bit better this year. Their defense is going to be a bit better this year. So that goes well to the game's script, which means they're going to try to run the ball more because they also have the easiest schedule in the league. Browns aren't going to be winning the Super Bowl this year. I'm well aware. Probably not going to win a Super Bowl.
0: They won't.
1: For a long time. Yeah. I'm well aware of this.
0: The stink of Deshaun Watson will last forever.
1: Yeah, potentially, but I think Shadur is going to be getting way more games.
0: And that might be worse.
1: No, listen, he is what he is, but he's also good at handing the ball off. I'll give him that. And that offense is going to need to stay in games. And they're not going to need to throw for tons of yards. Cause like I said, easy schedule, good defense, good optimism. He's going to be getting tons of touches. They don't have an offense that can finish in the red zone. So they're going to be handing the ball off to him. That's going to be for more than 10 touchdowns and he's going to be over 1,000 yards. That equals, and he's been told to be more involved in the passing game. Add those to his numbers. That's a top 10 running back in the league.
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3: Busy volume on the eastbound 401, still from Dixie to the 404 and out through Kennedy and the Collectors. West 401, it's improving, but slowdowns continue from Victoria Park to the 427. Westbound on the 407 at Westney, still a crash cleanup in the right lane. Westbound on the QEW, started the ramp to Cawthra, looks like a broken down truck, blocks the right lane. Eastbound on the Gardner, a heavy go heading into downtown right off the 427 into Jameson. 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From the News Talk 1010 Traffic Center, I'm Jennifer Young.
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6: We have Joe Brady. 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We got DJ Moore. We got Keon. We got a team. 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

0: a.m., we have a chance. 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We will see, man. Hopefully, which I'm pretty sure is here of what I've been watching, we have exactly and what it takes. 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

I'm Ed Benk, and we start with the NFL on and off the field. The league has suspended Falcons edge rusher James Pierce Jr. for the first 8 games of the season due to violations of the league's personal conduct policy. He will not appeal the suspension. Commanders defensive end linebacker Dorrance Armstrong has also been suspended without pay for 1 game at the season opener for violating the personal conduct policy. And Bills defensive tackle Vedarian Mathis has been suspended for the first 3 games of the season for violating the league's substance abuse policy. Meanwhile, 3 preseason games are on the schedule, all in the second quarter. Tua Tagovailoa making his Atlanta debut, going 3 for 5, 22 yards. The Falcons trail the Broncos 17-0. Geno Smith is sitting out tonight's game for the Jets with a sore foot, so Clemson's Cade Klubnik getting his first action. He is 5 for 7 for 56 yards, leading the Jets to an early 7-point lead. And Malik Willis making his Miami.